0: losing week in a row as the first time that's happened since March. The Dow added 235 points. That's about a tenth of a percent. The NASDAQ composite fell 0.6%.
1: This is AP News. The White House Correspondents Association is holding its annual dinner tonight at Donahue on the Preparations.
2: The rescheduled dinner is at Washington's Waldorf Astoria Hotel. In April, with President Trump in the room at the Washington Hilton, the event descended into chaos when a gunman stormed a security checkpoint, forcing an evacuation of the room. Matthew Quinn is deputy director of the Secret Service.
3: Amateurs examine their successes. Professionals examine everything we do. We examine every single site, and we change things and get better every single time.
2: President Trump will be in the audience at the Waldorf Astoria. Secret Service Director Sean Curran says they are prepared.
4: We'll always evaluate every plan, just like we do every site. So if, the example, the president goes to the same site 100 times, we will send an advance team there 100 times, because things change.
2: The big unknown is what President Trump will say at the dinner. I'm Ed Donahue.
1: The latest at APNews.com. I'm Ben Thomas. 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
13: Sean Smith Pearson, Jody Hamilton.
14: Ooh, Jody, what day is today?
15: Yay!
14: It is! Woohoo! It's Friday! We've made it. We are at the end of the week. Thank you very much, everybody who has been hanging out with us all week long. Whew, it's a pretty good day. I think things are, I don't want to jinx it. Let's just say things are going really well for certain people and not so good for others.
15: My eye has stopped twitching.
14: See? Things are going better for Jody.
15: Somebody even said it was Mercury in retrograde that started it. I don't know.
14: I'm fine with blaming Mercury. Look, whatever it takes, whatever joke you got to make, We will talk about that later as well. Thank you, by the way, to everybody who is joining us from any of our great radio affiliates all around the country, whether you happen to be listening on WCPT AM 820, which, by the way, that is where we were this morning with Karen and Richard Chu. Richard going to be in next week. Karen going to be in later tonight. Thank you, by the way, if you are listening on AM 950. We were also on that up in Minneapolis, St. Paul. Thank you if you're listening on Georgia Now Radio in the Atlanta or greater Georgia area, or maybe you're listening in the Tri-Cities area of Tennessee on Detour Talk Radio or on Progressive Voices Radio Worldwide somewhere else on the planet. Or maybe you are one of our many, many future people listening wherever you happen to be, whenever you happen to be. Thank you very much. Although, you know, we do say, please subscribe at thepoliticsbar.com. $6 a month. That gets you the podcast ad-free. You can listen whenever, wherever. And then also you get the news on tap, so you can just scroll through the news real quick. And you get the drink of the day with the recipe, which, you know, I've already made at least one hint at it. Just saying, you know.
15: Hey, all I know is that there's a certain uncle that is involved.
14: Oh, yeah. Look, I called out for jokes today on the social media for us because I thought that it would be kind of fun. We'll talk about that later. But for some reason, people are like, I had a couple of messages and they're like, it's a good joke, but it's dirty. I'm like, I can clean it up maybe depending on what the joke is. There are some that you can clean up that I can retell. I do happen to like, I have a couple of my favorites that I picked out. Which bird has the worst manners, Jody?
15: The dodo?
14: No, mockingbirds.
15: Well, yeah.
14: Okay.
15: That makes some sense.
14: Yeah, exactly. Exactly. What do you get from a pampered cow? Spoiled milk.
15: God.
14: Sorry.
15: That was me this morning with you guys and all the puns.
14: Oh, it was great. It was great fun. We were very punny this morning. It was hilarious. Oh, here's another good one. How many tickles does it take to get an octopus to laugh? Ten tickles. I have a lot of bad dad jokes. Don't worry about it.
15: Yeah, you do.
14: Thank you, everybody, who is joining us here on this Friday night. Look, we have jokes, but we do actually have news. And we've got some great entertainment news, too. We can just hit this one right off the bat. LeBron James is going to Philly. Philly 76ers signed a 2-year, $8 million deal earlier today. The news came out from ESPN.
15: Where did he start there?
14: No, I believe he started in Cleveland, if I remember right. And then he went to, I think it was the Heat, and then he went to L.A., and now he's going to Philly. I don't know that Philly has got the
15: I think they're paying a lot of money for an
14: $8 million for 2 years?
15: Old guy.
14: I don't know. He's old, but he's still LeBron James. He is still the
15: king.
14: Oh, I mean, he's still, yeah, there's no question. So.
15: There's no question about that, but
14: I don't know. We will all see. It's going to be interesting. That's a lot of fun. I got to say that's kind of fun.
15: The Lakers, we got to build a new team.
14: Yeah, because everything
15: they were really concentrating on him.
14: Exactly. Everything. He was a tentpole player, and everything was built around him. And then your tentpole leaves you.
15: It wasn't like that because when Kobe took over, he was trained by others. Mm-hmm. God rest his soul.
14: Yeah. I still miss him. But
15: yeah, he was a great player. Mm-hmm. And not a nice husband, but okay.
14: Not necessarily, but he was doing a lot as far as he did a lot of philanthropy.
15: He did.
14: You know, I like a lot of the players in different sports. I love the fact that WNBA All-Star Game is this weekend. There's some good. We've got some more details on that as well.
15: There's that issue with the lovely, pretty blonde lady.
14: We talked a little about that yesterday, but we'll talk more about some of that entertainment stuff. We should probably get to the political news first, since this is, after all, the Politics Bar. In the first round of the news on tap, Donald's failed foreign affairs. Trump's frustrating forever war continues. U.S. hits Iran for the 13th night. It's kind of funny. Trump is losing his patience over the war. He's mad that everybody else won't do the things that he's telling them to. Why won't you just give up and let me win?
15: I'm sorry, Iranians don't want that.
14: Mm-hmm. Also, that's literally not how it works.
15: No.
14: This is why, Donnie, people didn't get into the war with Iran, you idiot. He's also pissed about his polls. Trump's approval rating is now 34%. Multiple new polls showing him in the low 30s now, and it's still trending downwards. If it gets into the 20s, I'm going to laugh.
15: I think it's been in the 20s once or twice. Well, it just doesn't stay there.
14: Different polls, but I'm saying when the averages start floating there, I mean,
15: I mean, 34% on the averages is...
14: Well, here's the thing. Trump reportedly threw basically an expletive-laden tantrum inside the now it's like this... I don't know if you saw, there's a new video about it. It's all ultra gilded. It seems like when he gets bored and pissed off, he goes and slaps
15: more gold.
14: Yeah, he goes on and slaps more gold around the Oval Office. It's
15: the ugliest.
14: Oh my God. This is the kind of thing that like King Midas would barf at. Louis the 14th would be like, are you kidding? That's too ostentatious. I mean,
15: I've been in the Oval a few times.
14: Right.
15: Thank you, my parents, because that's the only way I would have gotten in. And it was never gilded.
14: No, it's supposed
15: gilded,
14: to be simple.
15: And it was very just.
14: It's supposed to be simple. It is supposed to be respectful. It is supposed to. One of the purposes of having it be an oval is so that.
15: Washington said, he goes, I don't want there to be corners because I don't want there to be a thing that people are at the head of anything. Mm-hmm. So it's got to be.
14: There's a whole thing. There's a whole history beyond it. But Donald's in trouble, long and short. And so are the Republicans because they have they've tied themselves so deeply to him, which we knew. We knew this was going to happen. So
15: we warned them.
14: Mm-hmm. You were warned.
15: Leopards eat your face.
14: Exactly. Here's the thing. What Republicans are doing is urging Donald to double down, triple down, quadruple down, quintuple down, whatever it is. Again, the War Hawks are specifically urging Trump to go big, more war with Iran, more war.
15: Well, Lindsey's not even with us right now, so.
14: Well, you know, Lindsey's busy. He's
16: at rack balls until the sun came up.
14: Not anymore.
15: And John McCain is like, dude.
14: Really? Really?
15: Anyway. Dude.
14: Here's the thing. Satellite images have shown that Iran's recovery has been very fast, which is also something that the other people had warned them about. Mm-hmm. And then you've got the cost of war. So the people don't understand what's going on with the whole thing. New York Times story. We've got that. And we've got a story from the New Republic as well, talking about the Department of Defense. The U.S. military has been changing the numbers on the official website about, okay, so there are 18 members that are dead, hundreds that are injured, probably more than we know, almost certainly more than we know.
15: There might be more dead that we don't know about.
14: No, because when somebody dies, there's certain things they have to do. But what they did is they removed those four because they said, well, we were in a ceasefire. See, it wasn't technically war.
15: I'm sorry, but doesn't matter.
14: Oh, I am on 100% agreement with you. I am in absolute 100% agreement with you that it shouldn't matter, but that is the idea that look, the numbers are smaller, which I'm like, whatever. Oh, hey.
17: Hello, pretty lady.
14: Hello. Look who just came in.
17: Hi.
14: It's Carolyn Fiddler, obviously, joining us here at the Baltics Bar. For those of you who can't see, she's just strolled into the bar. And
17: with the cutest cat ever.
14: Mm-hmm. I don't know if you have met her cat. Jody is a cat person, Carolyn. I don't know if you knew that.
15: Well, I'm also a dog person. I'm a raccoon person.
14: She's an animal person.
15: Jimothy.
14: Exactly.
18: Jimothy.
15: In love with Jimothy.
14: we will have to tell people
15: how horrible
14: about
15: is he?
14: For those people who don't know what Jimothy is, we'll have to talk about that a little bit later, too. Just one of those things. But yes, your cute cat is here. So how you doing? How was your Friday? How's your week?
18: It was all right. It was all right. A lot happening all the time, but that's every week. So
14: well, exactly. There is some big media stuff. Obviously, you are not going to the White House Correspondents' Dinner redo tonight. Neither am I. Jody's a little further away, but you wouldn't go even if you were at this end of the bar.
15: No, I would only go with going. Y'all need to yell at that guy.
14: Oh yeah. Yeah. I'm with that. I'm with that.
15: That would be me. And then I'd be escorted out.
14: Have you ever been to the correspondence dinner, Carolyn?
15: I have not. Have you?
18: The dinner proper. No.
14: You've been to some of the parties, but not.
18: Oh
14: the
18: yeah. I used to be on the circuit and then COVID kind of like broke me of that. And that's totally fine.
14: You're like, yeah, no, the parties are not as good as no. And they're not. They never. People don't sometimes like you invite me to your party and that's great. I enjoy that because there were cool people there. But other parties, people are like, God, you're the party pooper. I'm like, well, I just call people out. That's all. So it's, there have been certain places where people say, I don't want you to come to the bar when everybody's having. I'm like, fine. I don't need you anyway, man. I got things to do. So We do have, though, in spite of what's going on, at a different hotel. It is not the Hinckley Hotel this year. The now that they're redoing it, and we'll talk about that on Monday because none of us know what the hell's going on over there tonight. But we do want to talk about some of the primaries, and we do also want to talk about one of the big things that's in the media news. This is one of the things you and I were chatting about, Carolyn, and said, hey, you talk about it. And I said, hey, Jody, do you want to have Carolyn come over? She said, yeah, invite her to the bar. So one of the big things, we'll skip down because there's a lot in media matters today in the news on tap. I love this. First of all, the Trump DOJ was forced to take a great big L on their forehead as they had to drop the effort to subpoena the New York Times journalists and their families over Qatar Force One, which I'm like,
15: The man admitted that they needed to maximize the plane.
14: Oh yeah, there was a story.
15: There was no lawsuit at that point.
14: The holes, it's like pouring water through a Swiss cheese. There's a story that I didn't even get in the news on tap today, Jody. I saw it, I think just as I was leaving to come to the bar. They just admitted that they pulled back money from like FEMA and stuff, which we've got the other story in the FEMA stuff, to states that didn't vote for Trump. That was earlier this afternoon.
15: You saw
14: that,
15: Carolyn?
18: Yeah, and they've done it before, and the AGs have sued before, the Democratic AGs specifically, because it's always the Democratic state. Right.
14: Isn't that completely like illegal? And you can't.
18: It is, and it's been judges have ruled in Democrats' favor previously. They're going to rule in their favor on this one too. It's just really blatantly illegal,
14: right?
18: Just super super freaking the illegal.
15: I live in a state that is way overdue for a major earthquake. So
14: yeah, obviously we want you guys to have all of the money, and this is the funny thing is that so. People think that Law and Order happens in like 60 minutes or 30 minutes. You know, it's like a TV show. Right. And it's like, no, that's not actually how it happens. So there's some news that I think is better than other people think about the Paramount/Warner Brothers Discovery potential merger that happened last night. And you've been keeping your eye on this, Carolyn. So we want to talk to you about that. And then, of course, we want to talk to you about the primary elections because there's some big stuff coming up. Obviously, we've talked about that a good bit this week, about certain, you know, Michigan folks, some of the Democrats having a little bit of a fight. And so this is why we invited you all. She's like, yeah, I've got everything. I'm fine. She's fine. She's good. She's got all the info. So look, we got Jody here. We've got Carolyn here. We've got me here. We've got you here. It's a Friday night. Karen will be in a little bit later. We'll tell you about Anita a little bit later. And we have that great drink of the day. No joke. It's actually really good. What?
15: Really?
14: What? I just
15: really.
14: Anyway, look, freshen your drink. Come on back. It's a Friday night here at the Politics Bar.
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22: How about some good news here before
23: we get into
22: all the terrible news? Okay. James Tallarico has raised a record $30 million for his Texas Senate bid. Campaign officials noted that 97% of donations were $100 or less. Tallarico has sworn off corporate PAC contributions. Good for him.
24: Meanwhile, Ken Paxton went to Iceland with his mistress, didn't he? Mm-hmm,
22: he did. Because there is no justice anymore. I mean, the double standard. getting back to our good news segment here, Governor Pritzker has signed a law protecting trans patients by removing testosterone from government monitoring programs. He signed a trio of bills that will protect transgender people's privacy from out-of-state attacks, most notably by removing testosterone from the list of prescriptions required by law to be added to a government database.
24: Thank you, Governor Pritzker. You know, I feel like he's really good Veep material.
22: Well, if he comes out swinging with a comprehensive plan for billionaires, then I'm totally on board with J.B. Pritzker. Mm-hmm.
24: Just in case anyone's wondering, we mean for just them to face the same laws and the same taxations and the same responsibilities that we all have as Americans. We don't hate them because they're rich. We hate them because they're making people miserable by sucking up all the money.
22: Yeah, and not paying their fair share. the glad handing and the advantages and loopholes that billionaires are able to exploit because of their wealth, even beyond the lack of fair taxation. So
24: I got to say, I didn't think a trillionaire should exist until he was only a trillionaire for a day.
22: Yeah, right.
24: And I thought, yes, someone should be a trillionaire just long enough to have it taken away from them.
22: It's the Bob Seska Show. New episodes every Tuesday, Wednesday, Thursday, everywhere you get your podcasts and at BobSeskaShow.com.
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14: Friday night at the Politics Bar. You know her, you love her. You got to give the formal welcome to the one and only Carolyn Fidler. She's brilliant about state politics. She also happens to be a lawyer. So don't mess with her. She'll take you to court. She'll whoop your ass. Say. Also, she's very fit. So she just whoop your ass anyway. That's just that's how that goes. But, you know, nothing wrong with that. I am excited. I don't want to get too excited. Our friend Bob Seska has this thing where he tells people don't get too excited.
15: Don't get happy.
14: Right. Don't get happy. Because when people get too happy, sometimes they get lazy about their politics or lazy about whatever.
18: They get complacent.
14: Right. Yep. Exactly. As long as people are not getting complacent, I do think that this is going to be a good year. And obviously, we'll talk about some of the primary stuff. But I want to get to the media stuff first because this popped last night. For those of you who, maybe you were hanging out with us here in the bar or whatever. This happened while we were on. A federal judge extends the temporary restraining order pausing the Paramount Warner Brothers Discovery merger until at least August 17th. Now we put a few links in the news on tap this week trying to explain this a little bit. But Carolyn, maybe you can explain to some of these folks that it's like, because I know some of the folks that are involved with CNN are already like, you know what, it's going to happen. I'm out of here anyway, and I'm like. Maybe not. I still think some of them are just being smart with their contract negotiations.
15: But I think you're right.
14: Okay.
18: Sure. And I love that for them. I do too. It's a big, fraught, complicated thing. But the short version, the TLDR version, is that a bunch of state attorneys general, Democrats, all of them.
14: people Democrats you used to work with and know.
18: Right.
15: They also love the state attorneys general and not attorney generals.
14: Right.
18: I would get so much hate mail.
14: When people say it the wrong way, it's like attorneys general. It's
15: attorneys general, people.
14: Right.
18: Right.
14: As opposed to attorney specific.
18: Right. Yeah. Because in general describes the attorneys.
14: Right.
15: Right.
14: Anyway.
18: But, anyway.
15: I'm sorry. I just was loving that you said that.
14: Yes.
18: So this Warner Brothers Paramount merger, Warner Brothers Paramount merger has been, you know, going along. Of course, the Trump administration signed off on it because the Trump administration is very corrupt. And oh, Trump is best friends with, you know, some of these executives.
14: Well, the Ellisons who own Paramount Skydance, they've been kissing up to Trump for a couple of years with the anticipation of getting this done. That's
18: right. Because it was originally supposed to be Netflix and not.
14: We talked about that over the last year, too, when that happened. But OK, so everybody thought it was going to happen. And we kept telling people you might want to, you know, cool your jets on that. And then this happens. What's going on? Why is it paused? And what's the big danger? I know what it is, but I don't know everybody in the bar knows. Jody knows too.
18: Well, if these companies were allowed to merge, the combined new company would control about like 1/3 of all theatrical motion picture distribution.
14: Damn.
18: Which is, you know, a lot for one company to control.
15: And television, too. I mean, it's everything.
18: And 1/3 of basic cable programming a lot of streaming as well.
14: Right.
18: I know a lot of people don't have basic cable anymore, but it's still a lot of control for just one company to have, for just like a couple of rich dudes to have.
14: Even if you can't OTT over the top as well as cable, OTT is about 25% and basic cable is still about 25%. So you're still about 25% of the people who watch channels. Are still watching the equivalent of cable, even if they're getting it through the internet, like YouTube TV.
18: Yeah, exactly. And,
14: right.
18: That's what I do. I'm old, so
14: me too.
18: Cable equivalent, which is YouTube TV.
14: OTT, right.
15: I'm pushing 60, so yes.
18: So that is a lot of control. But, of course, the Trump administration does not care. Like, a normal presidential administration would probably balk at that.
14: Right.
18: But because this administration is very corrupt, the administration signed off on this merger. So,
14: why did the judge pause everything?
18: So initially the judge temporarily blocked this merger. It was supposed to like go into effect basically this week.
14: Mm-hmm.
18: So it got paused. I think that these executives are beginning to freak out a little bit. So they are pushing, and stop me if I get too much into legalese here. I'm going to try not to.
14: Okay.
15: Keep going. I'm wonky. Go.
18: They are pushing for a little sort of mini trial situation in a little bit less than a month.
14: What would be the mini trial? What would be the purpose of such?
18: It would be an evidentiary hearing. Paramount Skydance, it's Paramount Warner Brothers, they're desperate to avoid an indefinite block on the merger.
14: Or because, like a real investigation.
18: Right. They are desperate to avoid that. So they are pushing hard for a 3-day evidentiary hearing.
15: Where? Los Angeles or New York?
18: Oh, that's a good question. I'm not positive as to the venue.
14: I think it would be L.A. because of the venue of the case. I think it would be L.A. That makes sense to me.
18: Very likely.
15: Yeah, we don't like them here. So go on.
14: Rob Bonta would show up rolling up going, how you doing?
18: Oh, yeah. Rob Bonta is all over this. Much love for California's attorney general.
15: Thank you.
18: He's really, really smart. He's the kind of lawyer who you want to be a lawyer. He's like that kind of guy.
14: Right.
18: So Paramount Skydance wants this evidentiary hearing, this kind of mini trial, because they know if they scheduling it in this short time frame will hamstring the attorneys general, because attorneys general have, you know, these massive, massive jobs. They are the top law enforcement officers in their states. They have all of these responsibilities in their states. Plus, they're doing the federal government's job in a lot of cases and fighting back against the Trump administration's attempt to do all kinds of bad things to their states.
14: Right.
18: So they are stretched past their limits, frankly. Right. And so Paramount Warner Brothers have all these lawyers that their only job is to protect this merger. They have plenty of time and resources to dump into this and get ready for this 3-day hearing.
14: Yeah, but the things that these attorneys general have filed against this merger are pretty clear antitrust violations, are they not?
18: Yeah. Yeah. It's pretty straightforward. And I think that, you know, you can never really predict what a judge what a court is going to do. But I think the smart money is on this merger getting blocked, which is going to end up costing these executives a lot.
0: Well, even if they don't get a final ruling, if there's anything in this evidentiary hearing that says, hey, we got to have another hearing or we got to have another delay, as soon as this gets put to, well, okay, so technically the start of the penalizing is, I believe, August 30th. Am I right on that? September 1st? It's September 30th, I think. Somewhere in that August-September timeline is when they officially start getting dinged like several million a day.
15: Warner Brothers needs to get money at that point.
0: Yeah. Yes. Right. But here's the thing is that there's also a quits. There's also a quits cost. If this merger doesn't happen, they have to pay
15: shareholders.
0: Paramount Skydance has to pay Warner Brothers Discovery a certain amount of money.
15: Yeah.
0: And the reason that the cost of that basically even overshadows their dead date. Their dead date at which they start getting penalized millions of dollars every single day. This other payment, the quits payment, overshadows that. And basically, whatever the dead date is, as I understand it, it's moved up 2 weeks. So you're looking at now, the soonest this could be completed is August 17th. If it's delayed even further, so they have this mini trial, let's say, and then they take a couple weeks to decide. Oh, crap, now you're at August 3rd. I mean, you're hitting right at that. And there's going to be a point in there. They already know the day on the calendar it is. We don't, but they
15: do. South Carolina election for Mitch McConnell.
0: Oh, that's right. Oh, I mean, we're talking. It's there's a lot of deadlines coming up right there. And as soon as it does, Paramount Skydance is going to have to say, because they had leveraged themselves so much, they aren't going to be able to make it much past that date. They're going to have to cut bait and say, I'm sorry, we just can't do this. We're done. So if nothing else, I'm just saying, contact your local attorney general for your state and be like, let's make sure this doesn't happen.
18: Yeah.
0: So, by the way, they could probably do if they went to contacting attorney general, you could probably do that through DAGA. Am I correct on that?
18: Yes.
0: Democratic Attorneys General
18: Association.
0: Mm-hmm.
18: But it's not every Democratic Attorney General. It's a handful, for various reasons.
0: Well,
18: some attorneys general get involved in some fights and not others.
0: Right. Depending on their
18: workload, reasons. But. Yeah. Workload reasons. As I mentioned, these folks are already stretched.
15: Oh my God.
18: Thin,
15: they are.
18: In terms of,
0: hopefully because it'll make it, we don't need to have fewer media companies controlling things. We don't. Yeah.
18: It's bad for normal human beings. Normal human beings living their lives, wanting to watch movies, wanting to watch TV, wanting to get their news. Like
0: right.
18: This kind of consolidation is bad for us, for normies, for like just human
0: every
18: beings.
0: People, right.
18: And it's really good for a couple of rich guys. Like I don't care about these rich guys.
0: Right.
18: They're going to keep being rich
0: right.
18: if this doesn't go through.
0: Right.
18: They're just going to be richer and more powerful if it does. And that does the rest of us absolutely no good and frankly hurts us.
0: Right.
15: Yes.
0: So here's the thing. So people are like, okay, so I could do a couple things, but people could do a lot more with their primary elections. And we have some of those. And since you also happen to have that wonderful newsletter, which you put out on occasion, you will be putting it out more, I'm guessing, this fall.
18: This week it's been on hiatus for a little while.
0: Yeah.
18: I'm working on my election protection freak out one, which is a chalky beast.
0: Oh, well, yeah, especially because there's so much going on there. Well, what are we looking at, first of all, as far as the election protection stuff? I mean, what are we looking at? What do we need to worry about? Basically, people should just get involved in your local elections. I think that's what we've been telling people. Would you?
18: Yes. Mm-hmm. Yes, absolutely. Reach out to your local registrar, your county offices. Your state parties. There are many ways to get involved in protecting our elections.
0: I know what you're miming over there, Daryl. Yes. Get out to people and tell them you want to work the polls.
18: Yes.
15: Daryl Louise.
0: That's fine. That's their joke. Daryl and Scano having fun with that. They're like, work the polls. See, Carolyn likes it. Just telling you guys. Don't encourage them. All right. So now we've also got some primary elections coming up. What are the states that are coming up fairly soon? And that, you know, we've got some information on some of them in the news on tap today. Mm-hmm. I have to say, I was, I'm laughing hilariously at both Arizona and Minnesota. What the hell are these state level Republican parties doing?
18: That's a great question.
0: Isn't it right? Okay. My Pillow guy as the Republican governor's nominee in Minnesota. Really? Yeah, my Pillow guy? Michelle Tafoya, a crappy former sports reporter? Really? She wasn't that good. I mean, she wasn't very good at broadcasting, and now really? You guys are that's
15: so Mike Pillow's running against Klobuchar, correct?
0: I believe so. Yep. Minnesota. Yes. Yep.
15: Mm-hmm. Yeah, I think she's gonna win.
0: Well, if we get out and help her and make sure, yeah, I got to do that in Minnesota where our folks are listening up at AM 950. Absolutely. And of course, down in Arizona, we got people listening down there as well.
15: We do.
0: What the hell? So you're talking about the election protection stuff. They Republicans there put how many election deniers up that they did?
18: A whole bunch, pretty much, including their candidate for Secretary of State. The person who helps run elections.
0: Wait a minute. Their candidate for Secretary of State, the Republican candidate for Secretary of State in Arizona is a guy who is an election denier who doesn't believe that elections are valid, but he's running for election.
18: Mm-hmm. Yeah. It's valid if he wins. It's valid if his party wins. Otherwise,
0: right.
18: There had to have been fraud, obviously.
0: Right. Sorry, that's just I'm looking at this. I mean, yes, it looks great for Democrats, but I also look at it in terms of going, good God, are you all as dumb as Donald Trump? I mean, oh God, did you hear this one this week? Okay, this was him down in Georgia. We'll see if you can figure out what the word was. John Finkelstein thought he had a good idea on it. Hal didn't know. Here, this is the word.
1: Crack down on Marxist proxy. Oh, these prosecutors are so bad.
15: I think it went proxy.
0: Marxist proxy ho. That's generally what I think we've come to determine. Scott in Pennsylvania, he's a friend of mine, via the bar line. He texted, he said, hey, somebody should totally put that on a t-shirt. Maybe he'll put it on his t-shirt. He does t-shirts. I don't know. Marxist period, proxy period, ho period. So I have no idea what it means, but it's catchy. Marxist proxy ho.
18: It's the people going.
15: And they're in love and they're having some sex.
0: Well, you know, it's not sex with his normal partner. It's sex with his, you know, proxy partner, you know.
1: Ooh, crack down on Marx's proxy. Oh, well, these prosecutors are so bad.
15: Oh, you've seen him with the blonde lady, right?
0: I don't know. I'm just looking at all this.
15: The human typist?
0: Oh,
18: yeah.
0: You're talking about Trump's? The one who prints out
18: all the assistant. Yeah.
0: Uh huh. That could be his fascist proxy, ho.
15: Mm-hmm.
0: I mean, that's. Didn't mean to make you do a spit take there, Carolyn. Sorry. Look, we've got more that we want to talk to you about. Can we have you for another round?
18: Absolutely.
0: Yes. Carolyn Fiddler hanging out with us here on this Friday evening. You got your Jody Hamilton. You got me, Sean Smith-Pierce. And as we said, Carolyn Fiddler is here too. Oh, by the way, Karen's going to be here from True Blue Politics Podcast. We will talk with her a little bit later. Right now, freshen your drink and do what you got to do. And look, come on back. We're having fun here. It's a Friday night at the Politics Bar.
15: Everybody dances.
6: We'll be right back
0: after
6: we pay some bills at the politics bar.
7: Who's your favorite mob lawyer? Tom Hagen in The Godfather? Saul Goodman in Breaking Bad? Maurice Levy in The Wire? Or how about Neil Mink in The Sopranos? Well, move over. There's a new contender in town. Meet Todd Blanche. He's Donald Trump's personal criminal defense lawyer. You remember Todd Blanche? He's the guy who lost 34 out of 34 counts when a hometown jury convicted Trump of 34 felonies. Todd Blanche is the guy who flew to Florida to meet with the notorious convicted pedophile, Ghislaine Maxwell. Must have been a good meeting. Maxwell was moved from a real prison to a club fed with yoga classes. Now Donald Trump wants his criminal defense lawyer to run the Justice Department. A president's criminal defense lawyer running the Justice Department? Wow, that's Hall of Fame mob lawyer stuff. Todd Blanche. Donald said he'd appoint only the best.
8: The Lincoln Project is responsible for the content of this advertising. This is Stephanie Miller, and here's what you missed.
9: I'm liking everything Rick Wilson says.
10: World is upside down.
9: As I keep saying, anybody in my bunker against fascism, I am for. Are you still a Republican or where?
10: No.
9: Okay. My dad, yeah, was Republican candidate in 64 and chairman of the RNC, but he was also a Nuremberg prosecutor. And right. In my opinion, we're underreacting to what's happening now.
10: I could not agree more, Stephanie. I think we are underestimating the damage that has been done to our country. I've had people for years say to me something, oh, you're exaggerating. Trump's not going to be that bad. The adults in the room will stop him.
9: Yeah.
10: Oh, really? Well, where would those adults be, folks? We're in a very dangerous moment for this country if we don't have essentially a Truth and Reconciliation Commission when this is over.
9: Thank you. A Nuremberg. Because yeah, otherwise we'll never reclaim our position in the world.
10: That's
9: if
10: right.
9: There aren't consequences for the
10: That's
9: people
10: exactly
9: that got
10: right.
9: us here. Hear all this and more on the next Stephanie Miller Show.

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4: Friday night here at the Politics Bar. 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So that way you're able to scroll through the, you know, 45 or whatever stories of the day. And then you also get the drink of the day with the recipe. It's all there. No joke. Seriously. We put it there for you. We make it very easy. It's there at thepoliticsbar.com. Jody is giving me that perturbed
5: look. I just found the sketch.
4: Oh,
5: so that's talking good. About. So talking I'm going to send it to you. Okay. So I'm going to send it to both of you.
4: Okay. Please do. That'd be funny. We'll check the email later for that one. So this is one of the things we do. And we put up videos sometimes on the social media, which is all good. Obviously we'll do the drink of the day here in a little bit. I still want to talk more about some of these state races though. So, obviously there is what is the next big primaries that are coming up here, Carolyn?
6: Well, let's see. August 4th has a slew of big ones. We got Michigan. That's pretty huge. Mm-hmm. A lot of people are watching that Senate primary with bated breath.
4: Right.
6: We have Washington State. A little bit less interesting, perhaps. Missouri. Missouri is, oh boy, it's a fraught place right now politically. Yeah. And I'm like in a bad way.
4: Right.
6: But Kansas is happening on August 4th as well. And I am jazzed about that primary.
4: I think Shirley Davis will be fine. She'll do fine. I'm not.
6: Well, he is already the de facto nominee.
4: But who Democrats is? Who's
6: Chris Mann.
4: Oh, yeah. That's right.
6: He has a chance to unseat Chris Kobach this year in the AG race.
4: Please do.
6: And he's The primary will officially be happening on August 4th, but it's his right now. He's a Democratic nominee.
4: So the Democratic nominee for Attorney General in Kansas, yes. His name is?
6: Chris Mann.
4: So he's the man.
6: He's the man.
4: What? It just said it's his last name. He's the man. Anyway.
6: I have met this guy. I have talked to him at length. Worked with him.
4: And he would be better than Chris Kobach, who, I mean, you know, look.
6: Chris, speaking of election deniers.
4: Yeah.
5: Hi.
4: Yeah. Also, you got to be careful if you're talking to him, Kobach. You got to be like, you know, you got to wear your right uniform. Because if you say your white uniform, he will show up with the hood. I'm just, just saying, that's Kobach. That's who Kobach is. So be.
6: Chris Mann used to be a cop. He's a lawyer. He's
4: a Democrat.
6: Like,
4: he's a Democrat.
6: He's also like a legit, like good guy. He's the kind of guy that who you want to be an attorney general.
4: So if you are a Democrat in Kansas, Brother David, just saying, well, I know you're listening over here, Brother David. So look, yeah, obviously, if you're a Democrat, get out in any of these states. Minnesota is coming up as well. Correct. We talked a little about.
6: It is August 11th.
4: OK, who else is on August?

0: 11th coming up?
1: Let's see. Connecticut, Vermont, and Wisconsin.
2: Ooh.
0: And that's another one.
2: With that's a big one.
0: The governor's race and that whole, especially with Wisconsin, as, you know, we Husker fans jokingly call it, Wisconsin and Michigan, there are some issues there. Mm-hmm. But I think that especially some of the mainstream media has really been making more hay of this than... Would you say that's... I think Jody's shaking her head yes. Would you say the same thing, Carolyn?
1: I would. I mean... A lot of these stories get nationalized and different aspects of them get blown out of proportion for sure. But in the end, it's the voters in these states who are going to make these decisions about who is going to be on their ballot this fall. And, because those are the people who are going to be voting in the fall. These are not national elections. They get treated like it in the media. And it's on one hand, it's good that these races receive national attention because they are important nationally. The U.S. Senate is a very important legislative body, and it would sure be great if we could flip that to Democratic control and, you know, fix some things.
0: Are you concerned
1: and really
0: that,
1: fight
0: that some of the Democratic voters, it's going to be another like Hillary versus Bernie thing? Because among all people, one of the clips we had this week that we really liked, Governor Beshear came out in support of Mayor Mamdani, who says, you know, which people are like, what? Because, you know, I mean, Beshear's a centrist.
3: Beshear's a centrist.
0: Yeah. And yet, I don't know if you've met Beshear. In
1: I have.
0: Okay.
1: Another really smart guy.
0: Okay.
3: He is.
0: He's friends with John Fugelsang, who was in last night. Because Fugelsang's done like, I don't know, like a half dozen shows with him or something. I think he's got another one coming up over on SiriusXM.
1: And Beshear has his own podcast.
0: Yeah, exactly. Exactly. Which John's usually around for. It's like, okay. But this is what Beshear was saying this week about that it's not about left or centrist. It's about getting stuff done here.
3: Right.
4: The Democratic Party has to be a big tent party. We have democracy in our names, which means we have to be able to disagree on some things, but be willing to work together on the things that matter most to people. And I actually don't think that the Democratic base or voters have necessarily shifted. I think right now they don't believe in anyone's solution. They just don't see life getting better. And I will say this, many who are running under the Democratic Socialist brand or the Progressive brand are making their case with just extreme passion. They are convincing voters that they will work as hard as they can. And that's what voters are asking for right now.
1: Yep. Amen. Amen.
0: Exactly.
3: I call the DSA FDR Dems.
0: Exactly. Jody, I don't remember if we've talked with you about this, Carolyn, because we have decided to, among other things, look, the 70% of us that are basically the majority, this is the broad left, as we've called it, although John has jokingly said, don't call these two broads. But
2: I'm a broad. I'm a broad.
0: You're broad. You're my L.A. broad friend.
2: I got cams and stuff,
0: exactly.
2: You know?
0: Exactly. But the broad left is everybody who basically isn't a mega nut job on the right or a dirtbag left monster on the left. And yes, the dirtbag left is part of the DSA, but it's not the whole DSA.
2: No, it's not.
0: Okay, because you have some friends who are more lefty than I do, and I met a couple with the party, and they're awesome.
2: Me too.
0: Okay, I know you do,
1: yes,
0: too.
1: Yes, I have friends who are more lefty than me.
0: Okay.
3: Me too. Sure.
0: But this is something that seems like a lot of the mainstream media doesn't understand is it's like,
1: God bless their hearts.
0: Right. The DSA is not all dirtbag lefters. And the dirtbag left are the people, there is a question, just like, oh, who was it that they asked this week? The douchebag for DNI that couldn't answer the question from Senator Ossoff. Who won the 2020 election?
2: Oh, Clayton.
0: Yeah. That's the douchebag. God. There's a question to if somebody says they're from the DSA, this is how you know if they're from the dirtbag left. You say, do you believe in democracy? If they can't directly answer that they believe in democracy, that's a tell. And do you believe in properly regulated capitalism?
2: I do.
0: I do, too. Yeah, exactly. Well, I think most of us here do. If you believe in those things, congratulations, you are not a dirtbag lefter. You may be more liberal than thou, which is fine, but you don't have your brain open so far that your brain falls out. You know what I'm saying?
3: You don't want anarchy.
0: Right. Exactly.
1: I'm anti-anarchy. Yes, for sure.
3: Me too.
1: something that's bubbling, at least in the, like in DC, I don't know how much this is filtered out into like the real world. And I hope, hopefully not at all, but I'm sure y'all have seen some think pieces that have been going around in the last like couple of days and couple of weeks about like, oh my God, the DSA is going to be the death of the Democratic Party. And which is yada, just, yada, yada. And I'm like,
2: that's BS.
0: Right.
1: Well, I'm just like, what exactly is upsetting you about this? Aside from their success, because clearly that's upsetting you. But what people, what all these DC thinkers don't seem to get is that Democrats in New York are different from Democrats in Montana. And that that is correct. That is always going to be true. And that is how it should be. Different types of Democrats win in different places.
0: Well, that's part of the Big Tent thing that Bashir was talking about.
1: Yes.
0: We understand that right now, especially because the Republican Party isn't really a party. It's a cult. And as a cult, everybody, every Republican who is a Republican in power everywhere around the country is an effing nut job because they all have to bow and kiss Donald's ass.
3: Donald Trump is the greatest thing since sliced bread.
0: Oh, really? Donald Trump is the greatest thing. You mean this guy?
5: They said, they used the word, first time I heard it, it was a word, you know, made up by the Democrats. Affordability.
0: That guy, that's the guy you're talking about.
2: All words are made up. And secondly, it's been a word for a long time.
1: Really? Mm-hmm. It's not new. Right. It's not even a little bit new.
0: And it's actually the thing that some, to some degree that he won on last time.
1: Yes.
0: Which it's one of these, but you said there, no, I've seen a lot of those pieces. I love the fact that, I think this was somebody from, Fake Max or whatever right wing propaganda station this was, accosting, a representative, Ocasio-Cortez. And she had an answer actually for what you're talking about, Carolyn. It was, it's a little bit loud. It's out on the street, down on, I think it's Pennsylvania Avenue here. Let me play this from the DVR.
6: Think about how impossible it has been to raise the minimum wage in America in 10, 15, 20 years. We can't even raise the minimum wage. Do Republicans really think that this stuff is going to happen? No, they don't. They're trying to scare people because they don't want us talking about the fact that we all have a right to health care in this country. So they want to call it communist, and they want to call everything they don't like communist, because if people actually wake up to the fact that their elected officials are screwing them over when they get here, then they're going to realize that they deserve better and that healthcare is a right. Is it crazy? It isn't pie in the sky. They want to call this stuff communist because they don't want us to realize that the rest of the developed world has guaranteed healthcare in this country. So they want to call it communist because they don't want you to know that Germany, Italy, the UK, Canada, everybody else has it better than us. And we spent the most amount of money for the worst care in the modern developed world.
0: It ain't rocket science.
1: No.
0: It ain't rocket science. Shoddy, you were saying?
2: No. I'm just watching my mom's thing. Sorry.
0: I've got to send this to you, you're saying, and then you were looking at it and going, okay, so I'm listening to that and doing, it's producer stuff. We do multiple things at the same time. But that to me is the thing right there, is all of these Democrats across the country, wherever they, whether it's Bashir in Kentucky, whether it's Klobuchar in Minnesota. Yeah. I mean, some of them are more centrist, but virtually everybody wants better wages.
2: Yeah.
0: Affordable health care, not student loan debt forever, not stupid wars.
2: Mm-hmm.
0: I'm going, pretty much almost every Democrat, other than the occasional one, your current governor, Jody, I'm just saying, wants more taxes on the rich.
2: He's pissing me off right now, but whatever.
0: Right.
2: Oh, no, I'm happy.
0: But most Democrats want more taxes on the rich. Right, exactly. So I'm like, it's not about left or center. It's about getting stuff done versus not getting stuff done. At least that's my thought. I don't know. Look, can you, I know we don't always ask, but can you hang around a little bit longer, Carolyn?
1: I sure can.
2: We have the drink of the day.
0: I know. We still have the drink of the day. We have to do the drink of the day. It is, this one's good. It's no laughing matter.
2: Funny.
0: Well, it'd be a funny story, but we have hinted at what the drink of the day is so much today. I'm sure those of you who are subscribed are like rolling your eyes in the back of your head. But
2: poor Carolyn. She's like, what the hell are you guys talking
0: about? She is subscribed. I get that. But anyway, look,
1: I've seen the name of the drink. I have not seen the recipe, and I'm very excited.
0: Okay, then we will do that next. Look, freshen your drink, those of you who are hanging out with us here. We'll come back. Carolyn will be here. Karen's coming in, too. It's a Friday night here at the Politics Bar.
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20: Sean Smith Pearson, Jody Hamilton.
0: It is our number two. Our
2: five.
0: Ni.
2: Dos. Ni. Do.
0: See, you got them all. You win. You win. Jody wins the
2: I
0: two
2: really
0: off.
2: I really don't.
0: Jody wins the
2: I
0: two off.
2: I just know the numbers. That's
0: well,
2: all I
0: yeah,
2: know.
0: Yeah, you remember them better than I do tonight. So thank you, by the way, everybody who is coming in from for hour two from wherever you guys are coming in from. And, of course, thank you to everybody who's still hanging out with us from hour one. Thank you if you are listening on any of our great radio affiliates, whether you are listening on AM 950 Minneapolis-St. Paul or Georgia Now Radio in the ATL. Maybe you're listening on the D2 We're Talking Tennessee or on WCPT AM 820 Chicago or on Progressive Voices Radio Worldwide somewhere else on the planet. Maybe you are one of our many and varied future people. Thanks to all of you. Seth has been very active this week in our social media.
2: We love the Seth.
0: We love Seth, the home of hope. We love all of our future people. So thank you, by the way. Although, you know, we could love you a little bit more if you are subscribed to thepoliticsbar.com. $6 a month gets you the podcast ad-free. It gets you the news on tap, and it gets you the drink of the day with the recipe. So it's all there. Check out the details. We'll talk about it later here at the Politics Bar. So we hadn't done drink today yet, Carolyn. Carolyn Fiddler,
2: not.
0: By the way, still here hanging out with us for as long as she wants.
2: She's awesome.
0: I mean, well, awesome. Oh. Yeah, exactly. Right, Jody. 100%.
2: Karen Louise is awesome.
0: Well, okay. Carolyn Louise is awesome. Karen is coming. Now, here's the thing. Karen and Anita usually come in from the True Blue Politics podcast, but Anita had some family stuff pop up here late. She was supposed to be here, and then she's like, hey, I got to beg out, and we're like, okay. But Karen, we were hanging out with Karen this morning on WCPT with Richard Chu, and then Karen will come in, and we'll get to hang out with her, you know. So some of you really, really like that. You guys, you know, some of you are like, especially on Friday, you'll wake up with Karen in the morning at WCPT, and you'll go to bed with her after the politics bar. I'm not
2: it's
0: suggesting.
2: It's weirdly.
0: Although her husband does listen too. So just maybe.
2: He
0: does.
2: he made me a beautiful cutting board. So.
21: Ooh.
0: Very talented man. Very talented.
2: He is.
0: Exactly. Nice. Also good with wood. Just saying.
2: You just went there, didn't you?
0: Just cutting board.
2: Stop doing it.
0: It's
2: Stop.
0: Like a joke. It's like a joke. I like my jokes. You guys know that.
2: Sean Louise.
0: Speaking of which, look, we haven't done the drink of the day yet. We should
2: we
0: do the drink
2: too.
0: Of the day. So
2: it is obviously.
0: Well, you know, I was aiming for that. There are a bunch of jokes out there. But here's another good one. Why aren't koalas actual bears?
2: Why?
21: Because they're marsupials?
0: No. They don't meet the qualifications.
21: Oh my God. It was right there.
0: I told you, I have a lot of these bad dad jokes like this.
2: And you're not even a human dad.
0: No, I'm just a pup dad, but you know, I've collected. Here's another one. Why are fish so smart?
2: Why?
0: Because they live
21: because
0: in schools.
21: They live in schools.
0: Yeah. Yeah. Okay, Jody, what is the drink of the day and what is the reason for it? So that way I can stop getting these dirty looks from everybody.
2: The drink is the Joker cocktail.
0: Okay, the Joker cocktail.
2: Is National Tell It Old Joke Day.
0: Thank you.
2: It's a thing.
0: It is.
2: It's a thing.
0: It is. Seriously, you put it seriously. There is a day for it, which, you know, if you do radio stuff, it is. Now, you mentioned Milton Berle, I believe, earlier, who is
2: Uncle Milty.
0: Exactly. Our tell an old joke day hero, because he used to tell all kind of old jokes and get
2: he
0: away
2: was
0: with it.
2: So good at that.
0: Yeah. He's great about this. I do like the history. I tweaked it because I found a couple of things. Here's the thing, and I mentioned this kind of obliquely this morning when we were talking with Karen and talking with...
2: the fart joke?
0: Right, exactly. The world's oldest joke from Sumeria around 1900 BCE is a fart joke.
21: That.
0: Yeah.
21: Oh,
0: I can,
21: that's amazing.
0: I'm
2: not going to argue with that.
0: It's actually one that I can tell on the air. It is somewhat misogynistic, but here it is. This is a roughly 4,000-year-old joke somewhere in there. And the joke is this, something which has never occurred since time immemorial. A young woman did not fart in her husband's lap. If you're laughing, that's, you know, it's a 4,000-year-old joke.
2: It's a really bad joke, but okay.
0: Yeah, it's a little stale, I will admit.
21: Aged poorly.
0: What? 4,000 years old. It's going to be a little stale. Just saying. So anyway, I do like jokes. This is one of, this is why we were asking you folks for, like, you know, I do like this one. There is a joke book. It's the oldest surviving joke book. There are a few that are older than this, but the oldest surviving joke book, it's from Greece. It's around the 4th century CE is when it was written. So, yeah, that's 1600 years ago. One of these jokes, here it is. It involves a king and his barber. Asked by the court barber how he wanted his haircut, the king replied dryly, "In silence." See, Carolyn liked it. There you go. Yeah. Jody did too. It's a good joke. So I like jokes. I like when people get a play on words, have fun with things that way. And there are a lot of great old jokes that you can get away with telling on the radio because older jokes tended to be cleaner. That's, you know,
21: it did. Definitely.
0: I'm sorry. I have a lot of newer jokes that I simply cannot say on the air.
21: Just you and me both, buddy.
0: Yeah, I know. Jody, what is, because it is National Tell an Old Joke Day, obviously with the drink, I do like the fact that, I mean, this cocktail, the Joker cocktail, it does.
21: Looks like the Joker.
0: It does. Mark Hamill, where are you? It does. No,
21: he would love that.
0: Oh, I wonder if he would. That'd be interesting. We got to ask
21: him. I think he would.
0: Be funny.
21: He knows how to talk like that.
0: Oh, my God. He does. And he doesn't roach out his voice either.
21: No.
0: He's a very good actor, a very good voice actor too. So we got to ask him in the bar.
3: He was also a really good Skeletor on the Netflix movie.
21: I know. Right? See?
0: I know.
21: Right?
0: And yet it's like, okay, how does he do those kinds of voices and not like destroy his voice? Yeah.
3: Oh, it's not that hard.
0: Oh, I mean
3: it's probably challenging, honestly.
0: Yeah, I'm sure, but it's fantastic. So how do
3: it's
0: you...
3: easy, Sean. I can do it.
0: How do we make a Joker?
3: You're Nolan Batman.
21: Okay. Yeah, he was the Joker in Batman. So exactly. Okay, you need a pre-chilled rocks glass.
0: Okay.
21: Shaker, ice, purple sanding sugar.
0: Okay.
21: It's a thing you have to buy.
3: Okay.
0: That's why you have the link. Thank you.
21: Thank you. 2 ounces of cherry vodka.
0: Okay.
21: A half ounce of light rum.
0: Okay.
21: An ounce of melon schnapps.
0: Okay.
21: I know. I'm with you. 3 ounces of sweet and sour.
0: Okay.
21: And then you garnish with the cherry.
0: All right. So first thing you do is
21: rim the glass with the purple sanding sugar.
0: Don't laugh. You guys know what rimming the glass means. Stop it. They're chuckling over here. They know anyway. You can't say that on the air. Anyway.
21: Set that aside and then add all the ingredients to the shaker with ice.
0: Mm-hmm.
21: Shake until cold.
0: Mm-hmm.
21: Pour into your glass.
0: Mm-hmm.
21: And then garnish with the lovely cherry.
0: Exactly. Drink up and remember.
21: It's crazy.
0: Tell an old joke to somebody today or any day. Just, I always love one of my favorite old clean jokes, too, is the one about the kid and the escaped convict. You guys have heard that. You remember?
21: No.
0: Haven't you heard that one?
21: No. What is that?
0: Okay, so let me see here. Oh, hey!
3: Hey there!
21: Hey, lady girl!
0: Karen Byrne from the Two Blue Politics Podcast. Karen, have you met Carolyn?
3: I don't think I've met Carolyn.
0: Carolyn Fiddler, this is Karen Byrne. Karen Byrne, this is Carolyn Fiddler. So, yes.
3: Lovely to meet you.
0: Your partner, obviously, Count Beer, Anita, had some family stuff, so she had to stop off. We're in the middle of telling a joke because it is National Tell an Old Joke Day, Karen, and I was going to tell one of my favorite old... These are all clean jokes, by the way.
4: Oh, that's too bad.
0: Well, we are the radio. We don't want to lose, you know, WCPT or any of our affiliates their license, Karen. Jeez.
4: That was funny.
0: She's feisty. Okay, so here's the joke. So this prisoner has figured out a way to escape. So he, one night, there's a storm or whatever. He escapes. He gets out. He finds somebody has clothes on the line and grabs the clothes off the line and changes. And he's just so excited. And he's trying to walk normal, but he just can't. So he runs for a little bit, ends up in front of this elementary school, and he's kind of winded. He's just standing there, but he's just so excited. And this is right as the kids are getting out of school. But he can't stop himself. He's just so glad to be out, and he just raises his hands, and he goes, "I'm free, I'm free." And this little kid walks by and goes, "So what, I'm four, big deal."
4: Okay, where's the drum?
0: There you go. Thank you.
21: Thank you, young lady.
0: Thank you. Look, it's a clean joke. It's one I can tell. And it is. I'm free. I'm four. So what? Big deal. Anywho, it is Friday night here at Politics Bar. Pardon me. And we have been talking about the primaries, some of the good things going on out there, some of the ways that Republicans are really shooting themselves in the feet. And I think we've seen a lot of that this week. What's your take, Karen? We haven't asked you about this yet. Your whole take on the Darlene Graham thing. Actually, we can ask both of you, Carolyn and Karen. What's your take on the whole Darlene Graham thing filling in for Lindsay? Because I don't think that's...
5: I think it's completely corrupt. I think, I mean, it's I don't... Yeah, it really, it's not good. It's Who is sus. She? I mean, what is she... stand she for never, we don't know
0: well she'll do whatever you know? There she's told to that's she already said mm-hmm. in a couple of things that she just Trump said that you know whatever Trump said I should run for 6 years so I'm going to run for 6 years even though I'm not a political person
21: right yeah I she mean, seems very compliant and that yeah. is that seems bad
5: it seems like a bad thing and you know and where is the right you know screaming about you know what are her credentials why you know she wasn't elected you know like they remember what they did about with Kamala,
0: mm-hmm. remember? Very much so. Look, we got Dr. Annie Andrews coming in next Thursday. She's going to be here, and we are going to talk with her because I would love to see Dr. Andrews win that Senate seat there from Lindsay.
2: So mm-hmm.
0: or from Lindsay's corpse because, you know, no longer he can say things like...
6: I'd rack balls until the sun came up.
0: Not anymore, Lindsay.
22: Hey, rest his soul. Do not be an...
0: A-hole. No. I'm not speaking ill of him. I'm just saying things that he, you know. Well, actually, we said him when he was alive too. So see, I'm in the
5: clear. He's in a very hot place.
22: Not I agree with you on that one, Miss Karen. I totally agree with you on that. Yes.
0: I think
21: Mark Sanford running for that seat now also.
22: Mark Sanford. Oh my God! Did he jump in?
0: Is he one of? He might be one of the people running. I think there's like eight.
21: I saw that he jumped into that Senate primary.
22: I think you're right.
21: I'm very excited.
5: Did he come off the Appalachian Trail?
0: Exactly what I was thinking.
21: That press conference lives rent free in my brain. All these years later, yes. Because it was kind of tragic. I don't probably I don't know how many people
0: for,
21: remember.
0: For those people
21: it,
0: who don't remember, can
22: I
0: you refresh their
22: can remember
0: you,
22: that.
0: Okay.
5: Oh yeah.
0: Go ahead and refresh their brains if you would, Carolyn.
21: So once upon a time, Mark Sanford was the governor, Republican governor of South Carolina. Mm-hmm. And suddenly he disappeared. He was AWOL and no one knew where he was.
0: Kind of Mitch McConnell.
21: Came back.
5: Even more. Yeah. Like more than Mitch.
21: Yes. Not for as long, but very, very like, oh my gosh, where is he? And he came back and he's like, I was hiking the Appalachian Trail. And it was pretty clear that was not true. Yeah. And it turns out he was in South America. With his mistress.
5: Yes.
21: And so he had this press conference after where it was the saddest thing because he really seemed to think if he could convince, you know, the reporters in attendance and the voters of South Carolina that, you know,
0: he was just hiking the Appalachian Trail.
21: It was okay because he was really in love with this woman. He really seemed to like,
0: oh, I mean,
21: really
0: I
21: have genuine feelings for her. And he thought if he could convince them, that he was really in love with this woman, that it would somehow be okay?
0: Yeah, no.
22: He still is in love with her. That's okay.
5: Right. He was just ahead of his time. I mean, if he did it now, there would be no problem.
22: Exactly.
0: As a Republican, yeah, unfortunately, you are 100% right. Is everybody sticking around?
2: So right.
0: Everybody's sticking around. Yeah. We got a full crowd here at the Politics Bar. We have Karen Byrne from True Blue Politics Podcast. We have Carolyn Fiddler here. We have Jody Hamilton, of course, and me, Sean Smith Pierce, and of course you. Look, freshen your drink. Do what you got to do. If you do not have a Politics Bar t-shirt, we highly recommend it. Go to thepoliticsbar.com. You click on store. You can go, you know, whatever. Look, we've got shirts. We've got long sleeve, short sleeve, glasses if you want them, mugs. All the goodies are there. Check out the store. And then come on back for another round. It's Friday night here at the Politics Bar.
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25: Bob Seska.
26: How about some good news here before
22: yes,
26: we
22: please.
26: Get into
27: yes,
26: the, all the terrible news? Okay. James Tallarico has raised a record $30 million for his
22: yes.
26: Texas Senate bid. Campaign officials noted that 97% of donations were $100 or less. Tallarico has sworn off corporate PAC contributions. Good for him. Paxton,
27: meanwhile, Ken Paxton went to Iceland with his mistress, didn't he?
26: Yes,
22: did.
26: Because there is no justice anymore. I mean, the double standard. Getting back to our good news segment here, Governor Pritzker has signed a law protecting trans patients by removing testosterone from government monitoring programs. He signed a trio of bills that will protect transgender people's privacy from out-of-state attacks, most notably by removing testosterone from the list of prescriptions required by law to be added to a government database.
27: Thank you, Governor Pritzker. You know, I feel like he's really good Veep material.
26: Well, if he comes out swinging with a comprehensive plan for billionaires, then I'm totally on board with J.B. Pritzker. Mm-hmm.
27: Just in case anyone's wondering, we mean for just them to face the same laws and the same taxations and the same responsibilities that we all have as Americans. We don't hate them because they're rich. We hate them because they're making people miserable by sucking up all the money.
26: Yeah, and not paying their fair share. The glad handing and the advantages and loopholes that billionaires are able to exploit because of their wealth, even beyond the lack of fair taxation. So
27: I got to say, I didn't think a trillionaire should exist until he was only a trillionaire for a day.
26: Yeah, right.
27: And I thought, yes, someone should be a trillionaire just long enough to have it taken away from them.
26: Bob Seska. It's the Bob Seska Show. New episodes every Tuesday, Wednesday, Thursday, everywhere you get your podcasts and at BobSeskaShow.com.
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0: It is Friday here at the Politics Bar. You regulars know what that means. It is time for our friends from the True Blue Politics Podcast, Karen Byrne. And tonight, Anita, she had a family thing, family emergency that, she just could not be here for the whole thing. So she said, look, Karen, we'll tackle this. And I'm sure she would be thrilled, Carolyn, that, Carolyn Fiddler is here as well. And I'm sure she would be like, look, you're surrounded by three intelligent, great women. You'll be fine, Sean. You won't completely screw it up.
21: You'll be good.
0: All righty. It is Friday night. A lot of stuff has gone on this week. This has been another one of those weird ass weeks, like most of the weeks under the Trump regime. The testimony this week, obviously, of, we had the AG testimony, we had the DNI testimony, and then we had the keg breath testimony. The three. Did anybody learn anything from any of these three idiots?
5: No.
3: How unqualified they are for their relative positions.
5: Yeah.
22: I mean, exactly. We do Tulsi Gabbard. No.
0: Well, they could have brought Tulsi back as a witness, although I don't know whether that would have been good because you can't trust anything
22: she's
0: that
22: insane.
0: She says anyway. Plus, she's helping out her husband who's got cancer, but but it's just, I mean,
5: they're contemptuous,
22: thank you.
0: Great word for it.
22: It's the best word.
5: It's just, I think people are exhausted by it. You know, I think people, even people that have not been marinating in this like us, I think that they are done with it. You know, they see these clips on social media and they're just like,
0: right.
5: Who these, they're just ridiculous. And we're all paying more at the pump. We're all paying more at the grocery store. Mm-hmm. And so when they go out there and seriously, you're asking for more money. No, for what? Yeah. Show your work. You haven't done anything. You haven't delivered exactly. with the money that you already have.
0: And they still have 87 billion that they haven't spent just from earlier this year. And they're asking for another almost the same.
21: Well, the testosterone shots.
0: Right.
5: Yes, that's right.
0: Oh my God. I love
22: you
0: the
22: have
0: fact-
22: a trans son. So.
0: Right. Karen has trans son. So this is one of those where I looked at it and Parker Malloy had a good piece on her Substack earlier this week.
21: Forget about that.
0: Yes. But I still say that Parker was frustrated with the way that the media was handling it because people were handling it as a gotcha. And I don't think it's a gotcha, but it's a legal thing. And John Fugelsang was talking about that when he was here at the bar last night. Mm-hmm. Correct me if I'm wrong, Carolyn Fiddler, lawyer, Esquire. If they claim that the testosterone is being used in the military for gender affirming care legally, then they can't keep it from transgender service members for the exact same reason. Am I correct?
21: It certainly makes it a lot more difficult. The Trump administration clearly has no problem trying to do a lot of illegal things, but okay, as right. a legal standard, it does become fraught and does make their dumb prohibition more difficult to sustain.
0: Like I couldn't slide Jody a drink and not slide drinks to either of the two of you for the same reason. It'd be like, you know,
21: that would just be rude.
0: Okay.
5: Right.
22: Exactly.
0: Yeah.
22: Joy.
0: So this is what I'm saying. So this is like, this is their life. So I just there, I'm like,
22: I mean,
21: yeah.
22: Aaron has a trans son.
0: Right. Mm-hmm. Exactly.
22: And there's a thing.
0: And if he was in the military, I mean, it would be health care.
5: Right.
22: Yes.
5: Absolutely. It is health care.
0: It is. So
5: yes.
0: I found it interesting that they keep coming out and admitting the truth about so many of these stupid ass things, and they keep stepping on rakes effectively.
5: Yes.
21: Yes.
5: That's pretty much it.
0: And here's the thing is that it's not like we have everything easy on our side. For those who don't know, the Democratic National Committee, there's a, which committee is this? It was the,
21: rules something.
0: Yeah, the rules committee. That's who it was. I looked it up here. The rules committee today voted to put South Carolina first, Nevada second, and New Hampshire third for the 2028. They have to put that up for a vote among all of the executives. I'm fine with it. They did it because South Carolina and Nevada have a much more diverse set of voters.
21: Yeah.
0: You got a lot more black voters in South Carolina. You got a lot more Hispanic voters in Nevada, and you have a lot more blue collar voters and rural voters in both places. And yes, I mean, New Hampshire is a lot of rural, but it's also a lot of white. I think it's like 96% white.
22: Super white.
21: It's also very small. You get more voters in those other states too. So you just get a bigger sample of any population.
0: Right.
22: Yes. Good.
0: Right. So I don't have a problem with it, but it's been interesting to see Democrats trying to work their way through the candidates issue in Minnesota and Wisconsin and Michigan. The fact that Beshear comes out for Mamdani. I love the fact that the mayor called out FDR this week when he was talking to John Stewart. I don't know if you guys, yeah, Jody, we played it. Ah, you heard it, y'all. Here, have you heard it, Carolyn?
21: Actually, I don't think I have. I heard about it.
0: Okay, here, let me play it. Let me play it, because we played this earlier, and I think it's really good here, because, you know, we like to call out the more liberal Democrats who aren't dirtbags as FDR Dems, because they believe what FDR believed, and this is what the mayor was saying here.
12: If you go back to some of the Democrats that we most admire, FDR, LaGuardia, you will see a lot of democratic socialist principles in their vision. Mm-hmm. And if you think about a lot of what we've come to accept as just the facts of life across our country, a lot of it is also still driven by democratic socialist principles. Now, if today you and I were to introduce the idea of a building that lends out books for free, we would be slandered in the same way that so many new ideas are slandered today. And yet that's the library. And the same thing with the fire department, the same thing with public schools. And it's to say that a lot of politics has been a debate about who deserves what. And I would prefer a politics that debates how we can deliver that to everyone.
22: Yes. And by the way, I would like Ike.
0: So, yeah.
22: Eisenhower was a great president.
0: Yeah. He was the last decent Republican president. I will say that. Yeah. But that's Eisenhower would be a Democrat today. He would not be allowed in the Republican Party.
3: Oh, yeah.
0: Yeah.
5: He'd be an establishment Democrat.
3: Well, yes, he would.
22: There is
0: the argument, too, between that. But look, a lot of the Democrats are focusing on the key issue that most Americans are focusing on, which is the affordability crisis. We actually have in the news on tap today in the second round. Well, the entire second round is focusing on the affordability crisis. Look, this stupid ass war is driving up prices for everybody. And we are near the bottom of the barrel as far as the oil reserves, not just for the U.S., but for all
3: the whole world.
0: Yeah, exactly.
3: Yeah.
0: If we start getting below that into the area that I can't remember which oil trader I heard talking about this. I can't remember where I heard it this morning. Maybe it was last night. I don't know. But saying that if we get beyond the structural setups for these oil reserves, that's when the prices will shoot up. Not like shot up 10% this week. So it's
5: they're definitely creeping up for sure.
3: They're creeping up, but they're gonna spike, we're gonna have $5,
0: $6, $7 gas. Yeah. Right. Exactly.
22: I'm sorry. I'm in LA. Okay. So we already have that.
3: Outside of California.
0: Okay. But for you, it would be 12. At the LA end of the bar, it would be 12, Jody. Yeah. I know.
5: Right.
0: Look, and all of this is because they're being so stupid on their side. And then today, so Trump has new tariffs and they are the exact wrong kind of tariffs. They are blanket tariffs, which we all know are the absolute. Jody's giving an aviary to the tariffs idea.
22: Aviarying everybody.
0: Birds are flying. Birds are flying. But look, SCOTUS did rule against Trump's unlimited tariff power in February. But these tariffs are under a specific statute, Section 301. The challenges to the tariffs are far more legally complicated. Am I correct on this, Carolyn?
3: Yes, they very much are. And we'll see if there is another MAG lawsuit in the offing. Because they're brought under a completely different set of laws and powers.
0: And the problem is that while that lawsuit was going on, kind of like the Warner Brothers Paramount thing, as the suit's going on, oftentimes judges will just pause everything. And unfortunately, where the pause might be good to stop the merger from, Paramount and Warner Brothers, in this case, it would be bad because as long as it's paused, those tariffs will continue until things are settled. Am I spot on here?
3: That's what happened last. That's what happened the last round of tariff lawsuits. The AGs kept winning at various court levels of the court and those suits, but those victories, the effect of those victories to do away with the tariffs, that got paused over and over again until it got to the Supreme Court. So everyone was paying those tariffs for months and months and months and months.
0: Almost a year, yeah.
3: Yeah, until the U.S. Supreme Court was like, ooh, we actually don't like how this is affecting our stock portfolio.
0: Right, exactly.
3: So we're going to say no to this one thing that Trump did.
0: The effective new tariff rates are down, they're down from where they were higher, but they're still higher. They were 2% when Biden and Harris were in. The effective new tariff rate is now 13%. It's a blanket tariff on about 80 nations. I don't know why they're focusing on 60, but it's about 80. Trump is trying to do another thing and screw Canada extra because he hates Canada.
3: Wildfires, something, something.
5: Rake the forest.
0: Yeah. What the hell? Blame them for that was another.
22: Blame us years ago.
0: Well, here's the thing. Yeah. These tariffs translate to about $1,200 more in cost to each person. The war cost is about $1,100 more person. So because of the war that Republicans, remember, won't stop, they won't vote to stop it. I know Jody's like, that's pissing her off too. She's staying away from the microphone so that way she won't curse. Just saying.
22: Yes.
0: I get it. But between the tariffs and the war, this is about $2,300 to $2,500 per person that every American is paying because, among other things, Republicans in Congress won't go get the boy and rein in Donnie.
5: Yeah. Was it Carney that was talking about, hey, if you want the fires to stop, then buy our soft lumber? Yes, the tariff. Microsoft.
0: I think you're right. I think it was. Yeah.
3: Amazing.
0: Which is their prime. Look, I love their prime minister. He's
22: smart.
5: Yeah. He can start. Yeah.
0: Hey, it'd be nice if we actually had, you know, decent legislators like that here. Maybe just a thought as people still have primaries and general election this fall. Just saying. Of course, the big reason that the Trump regime is putting these tariffs in is they claimed it was forced labor, even though our trade partners like Canada and the EU and Mexico all have rules where they aren't allowed legally to have forced labor in their own countries anyway, so we can accuse them of whatever we want, but they already have proof that they're not doing it. So,
3: you think facts matter to this guy?
0: Okay.
5: It's just words.
3: Right. You think real laws matter to this guy?
0: Delinquencies on credit cards, mortgages, student loans, they are all now at the same levels they were during the Great Recession, also caused by Republicans in Congress. Yep. Just saying. Mm-hmm. I think the problem should
3: be. And let's not even start on the AI bubble. Oh, God.
0: And that they keep, and that there are some people, there's a certain cadre of people in Hollywood that keep pushing the, have you seen, what's her name, the AI, the fake actress?
22: Oh, I hate her.
3: Tilly what, something.
0: Yeah, exactly.
22: Tilly something.
0: Did you hear what Elon wants to do now? He didn't like the Odyssey. So he says, he claims that he's going to tell Grok and have Grok remake the Odyssey, basically with all white people.
5: Oh, for God's sake.
22: By the way,
3: is he met the Mediterranean? Like, what the
5: heck? Right? Seriously.
22: Right?
0: Right. I'm like,
22: does it make any sense?
0: Right. There's...
5: Well, Jesus is white. I mean, we all know that.
22: Jesus is white. Karen Santa Louise. Is white. I mean, we know that.
0: Yes, Jesus right. Jesus with the blue eyes and the blonde hair.
22: Mm-hmm.
0: And, he, white. And the AR-15.
5: And Santa,
0: right?
5: too.
0: Right.
22: Yeah. Yeah. Santa is white.
3: Uzi Jesus. Mm-hmm. Where are my Dungeon Crawler Carl readers at?
0: Oh, no. I know. Just sitting there going.
22: We're getting effed right now.
0: These people are they're so ridiculous. Look, here's one of the things that I think is funny. And this is going to bite these folks in the ass. Because all of this is the inflation thing all over again. Except under Biden and Harris, a lot of this was bullcrap. A lot of this was media created. This is not media created this time. This is real. And more than that, 3 in 5 voters now, 60%, was this a Gallup poll? No, it was the Fox poll this week, say that they think that gas prices are higher than they really are, and they overwhelmingly blame Donald Trump and Republicans.
22: Mm-hmm.
0: So it's
22: finally
0: right, exactly. But it's the idea of, remember when we were all like, look, you know, Biden and Harris, and then, you know, at first the Democratic Congress and the Republican Congress tried to stop it, but they were trying to get things down from the mess that Donald made. It was happening slowly. We were achieving an economic soft landing, which is rare under President Biden. And they were like, it's not happening fast enough.
3: Yeah.
5: Right.
0: I want the prices we had in 1950.
5: And eggs.
0: Oh, yeah.
22: Eggs. Right. Too many birds. Yeah. Eggs. So many birds.
0: Yeah. And they were all laying eggs that were way too expensive at that time.
5: Yes.
22: And well, now we can't buy beef, by the way.
5: Right. And lettuce, iceberg lettuce. Stay away from the iceberg lettuce.
22: Oh, God.
5: Don't do that.
0: Look, that is a really crappy subject.
22: Oh, God.
0: Sorry. We did some of those puns this morning on WCBT and AM 950.
22: Oh, we were
5: there.
0: Oh, it was fun. It was fun. You know, look, it just...
22: we're
0: you know,
22: punny.
0: We were very punny. We went out there. We laid a deuce. And
5: it was a very moving segment.
0: Oh, look, all of these puns and buzzes. Jody's like, I gotta go get a drink. Look, we'll let you guys get a drink too. We'll let you get another drink, freshen your drink. Do what you gotta do. If you gotta go down the hall, left, right, and center, you know what we say here at the Politics Bar. We aim to please here at the Politics Bar. You aim to please. Then come on back. It's a Friday night. You got Karen and Carolyn and Jody and me and you hanging out at the Politics Bar.
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15: Lincoln understood something that comfortable people didn't want to hear. A nation cannot be half one thing and half its opposite and survive. Not forever, not even for long. In his time, the question was slavery, the moral rot at the foundation, the thing everyone knew was wrong and almost no one would say. Ours is a different rot. But Lincoln's diagnosis is the same. You cannot be half democracy and half autocracy.
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17: From the Weatherology Weather Center, I'm meteorologist Ray Miller. Lows dip down to about 62 tonight under mainly clear skies. South winds, 5 to 10 miles an hour. Sunshine mixed with clouds at times. Tomorrow, high temperatures reach up to 83. Partly cloudy skies. Tomorrow night, lows around 70. Low 90s, Sunday and Monday, with a chance of thunderstorms Monday. A peak at the extended shows, 88 Tuesday, 88 Wednesday, and 88 on Thursday. That's your latest Chicago weather update. Right now, 73.
18: This is WCPT telling you how you can shop blue. We're going to have a barbecue this summer. Well, let's take a look at some of the sides and condiments that support the Democratic Party. French's Mustard. French's Mustard is owned by McCormick. McCormick as a company does not give to politics, but some of their senior leaders do, and their donations tend to lean more to the left. Heinz Ketchup. Heinz Ketchup is owned by Kraft Heinz. They are about 50-50 in their political donations, but with some senior leaders and others' employees' donations, 7% more of their donations went to Democrats. Mount Olive Pickles. Now, Mount Olive does not give to politics, but some of their senior leaders, including their CEO, donated to Democrats. Also, Mount Olive did pull on an event in North Carolina after seeing that a Confederate flag was present. Bomb Pops. Bomb Pops are owned by Ferrero. Ferrero does not give to politics, however, some of their senior leaders do, and they slightly lean more towards the left. It's a very small amount, though. This has been WCPT telling you how you can shop blue.
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21: We made it
0: to the last call, although we will still probably do an after hours because, you know, it's Friday and, you know, we got a whole bunch of people hanging out here and everybody's cool and dancing. 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You don't have to, like, keep the TV on for 3 hours for, you know, cable news stuff. And then, of course, you also get the drink of the day with the recipe. 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It's there at thepoliticsbar.com. All right, we are here with Karen Byrne from the True Blue Politics Podcast, Carolyn Fidler, Jody Hamilton, and me, Sean Smith-Pierce. And, of course, you hanging out, talking about some of the stuff this week, obviously, the news recap. I am still surprised that more Democrats, they're starting to come out and talk about it more, and we're hearing about it more. Polls are showing, multiple polls showing, there's a Fox poll that showed the cost of living is now the top concern for 60% roughly of the United States. Same poll. I think we had it in, was it Wednesday or Thursday, Jody? One of those two.
22: Yeah,
0: Half said their finances, half of Americans say their finances are worse now than they were 2 years ago under Biden-Harris. And Trump's disapproval rating on

0: Here, let's see if y'all can figure this one out. This was Tallarico, 2 days ago, I believe it was. Yeah, here.
1: In my first campaign, we had historic youth turnout, and here's how I did it. I went door to door, apartment complexes, dormitories, including Southwestern, which was on the border of my first district. And I was talking directly to young people, and I kept hearing this refrain: I'm not interested in politics. And eventually, I told them the truth. I said, you may not be interested in politics, but politics is interested in you.
2: Yep.
3: Gonna do you.
0: That's right.
2: It's gonna do you.
0: Whether you do it or not. Exactly. So that's Jody's phrase.
2: Karen and I have said that for years.
0: Right.
3: For years. Yeah.
2: That's true.
0: Look, I'm glad that we're getting people to come out and say this stuff outright like that. Like, you know,
2: amen.
0: But and it's across the board. We're getting the broad spectrum, because you've got Mamdani and AOC who are on the further left. They're not dirtbag left, but on the further left. And then you've got folks like Bashir and Tallarico who are, I would say, maybe a little bit more towards the center, or maybe the pragmatic progressive area. I mean, you've got them across the board who are doing this. And it's your governor's been doing his social media folks could use to up their game there, Karen.
2: My governor, definitely.
0: Well, yeah, but no, but your governor in Illinois, Pritzker's, you know, he's doing okay. I'm liking him too. I feel like Democrats are starting to
2: fight.
0: Yeah. That's a great way to put it.
3: Yeah, I mean, I think they have
2: been
3: all along, you know, as far as like the hearings go, you know, seeing them in the hearings. Sure. I think they took the gloves off a while ago, at least, you know.
0: Certain ones. Ted
3: some
0: Lou,
3: of them, and I think
0: example.
3: More of them are.
0: Right.
3: But, you know, J.B. That's Pritzker right. is constantly, you know, pointing out, you know, the corruption and the criminality of the Trump administration, for sure. And, you know, also talking about the things that, you know, delivering to the Illinois constituents. And, you know, for me, I take it very personally when people go online and attack him because of the fact that he literally, if you're a woman in Illinois, he is the person standing in between us and the federal government completely taking away all of our rights.
0: Well, and he's also one of the only governors that he set up a system so that even though we can't hold the ICE monsters accountable now, when we get a good federal government, one that's you know, not corrupt as hell, well, he's going to have all the paperwork. You folks in Illinois will have, there will be a tsunami of lawsuits that will be so papered, so heavily, perfectly papered, it'll just be, judge, here's a pile of papers. Oh, Trumper, ice monster, here you go. You get to go to prison now. It'll just be, you know, the trial is look at the papers. Oh, you're screwed. Bye.
4: Shout out to Illinois Attorney General Kwame Raoul.
0: Yes. He's excellent.
4: He's the one representing the state in court.
3: Yes. So. Yep.
0: No, but that's just it. Not everybody knows that. I know Karen does because
3: I have called his office and thanked him.
0: Yes.
3: This is how we have to fight. Is what we need to do.
4: But he's such a good guy. He's a nice human being. He's really smart. And again, like,
0: it's nice to see
4: attorneys general.
0: We're getting people to understand that there needs to be a lot more fighting, and there are so many ways to fight. As a Democratic voter, you don't even have to be a Democrat. You just have to be a Democratic voter. And you have to make sure that we get accountability. By the way, there is accountability for our friends up in Minnesota. The guy who killed Minnesota Democratic House Speaker Melissa Hortman, her husband and their dog, sentenced to two life terms plus 40 years.
2: Okay, first off, just sentence him to life. I understand the two lives.
0: Right.
2: And stuff. I just don't agree with how we do that because it just seems stupid.
0: It is.
4: It's a legal thing. It's
2: It's a legal thing. It's stupid.
0: No, but I knew. But
2: he killed two people and he killed a dog.
0: Right. But it means that, let's say hypothetically, that he could get off from some legal technicality in one. Then he still has to fight the entire other one. It makes it statistically far less likely that somebody who is who gets a sentence of life is able to get out, and it decreases those chances exponentially with every life sentence.
2: I don't agree with how we do that.
0: I know, I think that's stupid.
2: Mm-hmm.
0: It would be better if we could find a better way.
2: I'm 59. 40 years, I'm dead.
0: Well,
4: so I hope not.
0: Right. I mean, 109? Yeah, I mean, Yeah.

0: Yeah.
1: Now peptides are super legal and they're going to make us all live forever.
2: Okay.
3: Oh, yeah.
2: You guys want to talk about that too? Don't even go there with that. Look, there's so much of the health problems this week because of the fact that this half-assed federal regime. I mean, it's now spread. The outbreak for cyclosporiasis has spread to 9 states, nearly 2,000 cases confirmed, which means there's more. Oh, and hey, we hit a new record with measles cases. Congratulations.
3: First off, I'm glad I eat like crap. First off, because I don't even eat lettuce, so I'm good.
2: Right. Yeah. But this is the whole thing is that it's a specific, they don't even know now if some of the other stuff is from the same place. And it's all because that we had, like y'all were mentioning earlier with the Doge bags, that we cut all these people and we cut these tests that know what the hell is going on.
1: Yep. Yeah. Well, and the owner of Taylor Farms lobbied Trump to like get rid of regulations.
3: He paid money to him.
1: Yeah. Right.
0: Yeah. I think this is the opportunity that we have to really set ourselves apart and, you know, not have to play to the other side, not have to try and go and win these people over because everybody is feeling it across the board.
2: Right.
0: And what I'd like to see Democrats doing, stop thinking that you need to campaign with Never Trump Republicans to try and bring people in. What they should do is they should go out, AOC, Jasmine Crockett, they should assemble a team across the spectrum of Democratic voters, you know, and go out and they should campaign together. Well, I think it was a huge mistake to have Liz Cheney anywhere around Kamala Harris, anywhere around that campaign.
2: Because we
0: weren't going to win those voters. We weren't going to win them. And we didn't.
2: Look, Rick,
0: and we really didn't.
3: I know what she tried.
2: Rick Wilson, who is somebody who, you know, Lincoln Project, and I saw an interview with him this week, and he says, look, he said, and if anybody, I mean, he's been a campaigner. He used to be, you know, one of the dirtiest campaigners back in the day. But he said, look, for anybody who said that Kamala didn't have a good campaign, he says,
0: I thought, no. Discredit to her. I think that she was getting some bad advice on that.
2: I still think the Liz Cheney thing was just fine, but that wasn't so much the problem. Part of the problem is the fact that, and we've talked about it here before, the right has been investing in alternative, secondary, outside media, whatever you want to call it, for 30 to 40 years now.
1: Yep.
2: And that will win you anywhere from, depending on which part of it you're looking at. That will just automatically off the top net you 1-3%. Kamala Harris lost by less than 1%. Mm-hmm. So right there, that's the election. And it's because people who are on the left who have money didn't open up the pocketbooks, didn't actually, which by the way,
3: I'm sorry.
2: If you want to donate to thepoliticsbar.com, you certainly can. But I do think it's one of those things where they just, I think Democrats need to still step up. I'm glad that we are. I'm glad that True Blue Politics podcast, you guys have grown this last year too. But I do think that it's, you know, we're seeing like Pete Buttigieg went to Iowa.
0: He went
2: to Nebraska. Right. Pete is definitely more towards the center. He's not as far left, although he is definitely more progressive than I think. Right. But his appearance, the perspective that people have of him is that he's more. So he went to Iowa. He went to. Yeah, you're going to get occasionally AOC and Jasmine and Bernie can go to places, even some of the red places. But it's also okay if you have some of the others. That's just it, is get the right people for, you know, use the right tool for the right job.
0: I just think that, you know, for, you know, your, and I say the establishment Democrats are black women. Okay, they're the establishment Democrats. They're the heart and the soul of our party.
4: Soul of art. Yeah.
0: And so to have somebody that is problematic as Liz Cheney, I mean, she celebrated the overturning of Roe. As a woman, I found that highly
3: offensive.
0: She's
3: awful about that. She did.
2: But I have said for years that both her and her dad, the difference between those type of Republicans and the Newt Gingrich and the Trumpers is the fact that the old establishment Republicans, of which she is one, and so was her father, understood that the rules protect them as much as they protect others from them. Mm-hmm. And the Trump people want to play, in basketball terms, they want to play Chicago rules, which is no rules, which is I bring a gun to the basketball court and I shoot you on the court and then I dunk the ball. And people go, oh, God. I go, yeah, that's Chicago. That's what Chicago rules openly, broadly means is there are no rules. And what it's been interesting seeing is, you know, like the Trump folks with this, some of the exploratory stuff. And they're like, oh, wait, like the BBC thing. They're like, oh, wait, you get to explore me as much as I get to explore you.
1: Discovery is a hell of a real thing.
2: Oh, yeah, God, yeah.
3: He really hates Discovery.
2: Oh, I love it. I love it. I know they hate it, but it's like, it's like, oh, you don't like it when the rules is applied to you. Oh, now we see how that's why. So that was the whole Liz Cheney thing is they just like the rules. They like to bend
0: them.
2: Where's
0: Melania's lawsuit? Didn't she?
2: Oh, we gotta look into that. Hey, can we keep everybody around for one more round for a little bit more in the after hours? It is Friday night. We're still having a good time. So, look, thank you, by the way, to everybody who's been listening in this week and hanging out with us. Next week, we have another great set. BDD will be here Monday. We've got Kimberly Johnson, maybe John Fugelsang, maybe not. We'll see on Tuesday. We know Richard Chu is going to be in. Dr. Annie Andrews will be. Bob Seska will be here. Anita will be back. Karen will be too. Y'all have a good weekend. And we'll see you on Monday here at the Politics Bar.
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12: AP News for Friday, July 24th. I'm Ben Thomas. The Iran war remains a hot one, with the number of combatants expanding. Yet President Trump describes talks with Iran as the most serious yet. Jennifer King reports.
13: The U.S. and Iran show no signs of decelerating their conflict. U.S. Central Command says their latest barrage was designed to further degrade Iran's ability to threaten mariners and that U.S. forces disabled a merchant vessel trying to run the blockade. Iran sent a wave of attacks aimed at U.S. strongholds in the Gulf.
14: They want to be the tough guys.
13: President Trump described negotiations.
14: But they do want to make a deal. There's two ways. I mean, it's you can just keep doing exactly what we're doing and take them apart piece by piece. We could do it in a more rapid fashion, which we might do, or we can negotiate with them, which we're also doing right now.
13: Meanwhile, a coalition led by Saudi Arabia struck the port city of Hodeidah in Yemen in response to Houthi rebel attacks on Red Sea shipping. I'm Jennifer King.
12: President Trump's rolled out a fresh round of tariffs and says the U.S. will investigate European Union trade practices, claiming the EU's unfairly fined U.S. tech giants. The CDC says it's logged more than 2,300 cases of measles so far this year, already more than last year's record amount. And at Donahue reports four more states are being linked to a nasty outbreak.
15: The CDC now says the outbreak of cyclospora, a diarrhea-causing parasite, now includes Illinois, Kansas, Oklahoma, and Pennsylvania. The FDA says the lettuce was traced to Taylor Farms. It was recalling iceberg lettuce grown in central Mexico. President Trump was asked about the outbreak.
14: We're going to put a major tariff on Mexico because of the lettuce.
15: The government says the number of cases linked to the lettuce is now around 2,000. At least 98 people had to go to the hospital. No one has died. Cases were also reported in Indiana, Kentucky, Michigan, Ohio, and West Virginia. Ed Donahue, Washington.
12: This is AP News.
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17: 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I'm Lisa Dwyer.
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26: 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Good to have you with us today. My bestie from Chicago is going to be joining us here in about a half hour, Patty Vasquez, of course, a regular host, the afternoon drive host in Chicago on WCPT, as well as also she's on in the evenings here on AM 950 in Minneapolis-St. Paul, also in Seattle, also in multiple other markets. She is great. Brett is here with us today. Hello, Brett.
27: Hi there. And yeah, you saw Patty last week in person, I do believe.
26: Yeah, I did. By the way, what happened? This could be an all-time theft. This could be an all-time theft. You put an entire canister of pens in here, and the canister is gone.
27: How many days was that this time?
26: It was here yesterday, so somebody here today.
27: Oh, one day.
26: Oh, no, there it is. I see it. It's
27: That would be a new record if they went missing in one day.
26: That's ambitious. I want to show the container I could not find. I'm like, wow, somebody needed some pens. I think it was 1989. There you go. We have this running gag between Brett and myself of how long it takes for a pen to disappear in a studio. We're talking

0: milliseconds. I don't know who comes in and takes the things, but they do love pens. They love them. 952-946-6205. I hope you have a good weekend no matter what you're up to today. Hopefully it's going to be a little bit less smoky than it was last weekend. It looks like things a little bit better then. You have any fun plans for this weekend?
1: I was going to be reselling some pens. Actually, no, I'm not doing that.
0: Outstanding.
1: No, family gathering Sunday then. Maybe bike a little tomorrow. Yeah.
0: Well, it's going to be hot in the Twin Cities.
1: Yeah.
0: So, yeah, I'll be sweating no matter what I do. But, hey, I sweat all the time. Glandular issues. Speaking of health issues, where do I want to go with? Oh, I'll tell you what, I'll go with Trump. It's just, it has nothing to do with health. It's just, and I think about sickly orange things that I need to get a doctor to look at. Trump, he's threatened the European Union now with substantial tariffs after Brussels imposed a series of steep fines on the U.S. tech giants. Okay, now this is why I'm kind of a little bit confused here. In a post on his Truth Social platform, the U.S. president wrote, "The United States of America is not a piggy bank for Europe, nor will we allow it to be." Okay, this is a Google fine, not a fine on the United States of America, but on Google. It comes days after Google was fined 890 million euro by the EU after its search and app store services were found to have breached online competition laws. So basically, Google indeed did break the rules, okay? They stole the pens, per se. They broke the rules, and they got fined. But somehow I'm a little concerned about what Trump is implying here. Is he saying that the taxpayers are going to pay $890 million, not dollars, euros? That's going to probably put it over $1 billion. Are we going to pay that fine for Google? Because that's not our problem, man. We didn't break the law. Did you, Brett? Did you break the laws with the App Store over in Europe?
1: I don't want to talk about it.
0: Okay. Well, not just. Okay, outside of the panda stuff, you're smuggling pandas. I mean, that's sweet coin on the side. I'm talking about, did you coordinate Google's search and App Store service violations?
1: I can't say I did that.
0: No, you did not do that. I did not do that either. So do you think that Brett and I should have to pay for this? Do you think you should have to pay for this? I don't think we should have to pay for this. I think this is a Google thing. So I don't know what Trump is getting at in regards to this. The U.S. will immediately launch an investigation into the practice of robbing American companies and, in turn, the American taxpayer. Okay, well, stop. Okay, I know you guys on the right love to bash on the socialism, bash on the communism. But Trump is implying that the federal government and the taxpayers and American companies are somehow intertwined to where if a company breaks the law and gets fined for it, that we, the taxpayer, are having to pay for this. And that's not the deal, dude. I get it. It's bad enough that, we talk about this Taylor Farms thing, where this guy from Taylor Farms is a huge Trump supporter, and that seems to be the source, at least in part, to the poop lettuce, because the CDC and the FDA and the Brainworm McGee's Health and Human Services Department doesn't seem to want to check any of this stuff anymore, and the United States is actively seeming to run defense for Taylor's Farms for poisoning thousands of people, and that's actually expanded now into some new states, so enjoy that toilet this weekend. It does seem, and once again, and we know Taylor's Farms is somehow involved because the lettuce that Taco Bell was using in certain metro markets came from Taylor Farms, and Taylor Farms, it seems to be the issue, at least to a point. I'm not saying it's the only issue, but I think it's coming there, but the United States is somehow running interference and saying, well, we didn't really get a positive test from there, but hey, they're withdrawing all their lettuce anyway. So, hey, you can't sue them because we didn't officially say it was them. We just, you know, kind of implied it was them. And then basically, you know, false testing, it wasn't. Hey, what do you know? I get that. That's America. And clearly the Republican Party doesn't care how much you are stuck on a toilet. They're still going to make sure that the company that put you on the toilet never has to pay a cent ever for your pain and suffering. But this is a European thing. So now it's so this is out of the control of Trump and the Republicans. They can't basically say sucks to be you Americans. But now it seems like they're saying it sucks to be you Americans by implying that we are going to have to pay this fine that Google has incurred for their own malfeasance. It kind of sounds like they did this to themselves.
2: The European Union will pay a very big price for this illegal and highly unethical conduct.
0: God, are you looking in the mirror?
2: When I have consistently warned them about this.
0: Oh, God. This is the reason why the tech world is just giving him as much money as they want, that he needs, because he's basically this belligerent. And my guess is going to be is there's going to be some Republican here. Hey, these poor Google. I mean, that's a mom and pop organization out there. They're going to have to pay. I think the taxpayers need to cover that expense. And thank God that we've got Google here.
2: All right. If Google screwed up, I don't want to have to cover for them. I think that's on them. I would hope that's on them. I hope that's not on me. I hope that's not on Brett, and I hope that's not on you. 952-946-6205.
0: Officials are, we broke this story. I actually got an inside source on this. My daughter, who lives in Madison, Wisconsin, texted me really before anyone else had broken the news about the shooting in Wisconsin in Madison. Officials in Wisconsin have opened a homicide investigation into the fatal shooting of a man by a police officer. The police chief in Madison, Wisconsin, told reporters on Thursday that he would cooperate with the state investigators. "We will not hide any aspect of this investigation," said John Patterson. Police have said that Corey Ruse, 38, was shot on Wednesday after he pulled out a knife during a struggle with four officers. Bystander footage of the incident has circulated on social media, has sparked protest. Why? Because basically, you have four officers who, for some reason, can't seem to get this guy under control. They tried to tase him, and then it went, and that's one of the things which is hard to kind of tell in the video. Did they tase him, and almost instantaneously, one of the officers pulled out a gun and shot him at point-blank range three times? Now, I'm not saying that the knife is not a concern. That obviously is a concern. But it's clear that these officers really screwed up this entire incident in regards to trying. They had him, and they just were not, you know, not taking it seriously, it didn't look like, until all of a sudden they wanted to go, video game on this guy. Madison mayor said the shooting will be rigorously investigated. Doesn't matter who you are, what your past is, you should not lose your life as a result of an encounter with law enforcement. Now, it does sound like this guy has a pretty heavy rap sheet. But once again, if it's a white guy and they've got a heavy rap sheet, it's, you know, he's misunderstood. It's really the Democrats' fault. You know, that's why we need to give him a 99th chance. But funny, when this is, the death penalty was made for guys like this. That's kind of how they are. None of the officers involved in the incident were wearing body cameras at the time. Oh, great. Ruiz is said to have fled the scene on a bike before officers tackled him down. He fell or was pulled from the bike by four officers, is accused of pulling out a knife, injuring one of the officers in the melee. Now, once again, here's where this becomes a sticky wicket. In our modern world of, you know, that, you know, it's most state laws allow for the summary execution of an individual by a police officer if there is a weapon present. Doesn't matter. Well, I mean, not white people. I mean, come on. Not especially not white wealthy people. My God, they'll be 20. A

0: cop will go buy them a sandwich and sit down and say, hey, buddy, let's talk this out. Wealthy white people, I mean, they're safe. But most laws are written not for wealthy white people. They're written for this sort of situation where an officer, which seems to be out of frustration and convenience, guns a guy down at point-blank range. And once again, as a person who is in the military and fired weapons at human-shaped targets, you don't point them and shoot them at point-blank range unless you're trying to kill the person. So that police officer made the decision. But once again, officer tried to control Ruse with a taser, which was deployed unsuccessfully. All right, well, then fire another freaking taser and send that guy back to, you know, training. The injured officer fired three shots at Ruse at point-blank range, who died later at the hospital. It's clear from the image that the officer that fired it out of anger. But once again, just a reminder for the world out there, all a police officer has to do is say, I was scared. I was so scared. And they can basically shoot somebody right between the eyes, point blank range. And as long as they were scared, well, what are we supposed to do? It is the Matt McNeil Show.
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McNeil Show. Thanks for being with us here today. Let's go into Operation Cluster F. It's I will say the delusion of Wall Street is pretty amazing at this point. I will get to that here in just a second. But the U.S. has struck targets across Iran, reaching as far as the Caspian Sea, as Donald Trump threatened major military punishment for Iran for its Houthi allies in Yemen, extending the war to a second shipping choke point on the entrance to the Red Sea. As a matter of fact, let me make sure I mention today that the Persian Gulf, not exactly an open waterway at this point. Seven total ships gone through. This trackers are keeping track of seven. Only one of them is an oil tanker. By the way, we got to start talking about this a little bit more. Only one of these ships that is coming through, seven total ships. There has what it was 120 ships were going through the Strait of Hormuz before Trump was a stupid idiot and basically started in a war that we should not have gotten into or shouldn't have started. He or we shouldn't have been the lackeys of Israel for. I mean, this is clearly Netanyahu tricking him into attacking Iran. So we have this, we're in this war. We're not getting oil out of the Strait of Hormuz. And when you only have one oil tanker per day, I mean, clearly the markets are at a serious choke point, and it is stunning to me that the same markets that in 2022

0: when Russia attacked Ukraine, were like, okay, well, oil prices got to skyrocket up to $120 a barrel, and gas is going to be $5 a gallon for 2 weeks. That that same oil industry is looking at a far larger supply crisis right now, and just they're like, oh, okay. And the reason why is because Wall Street doesn't want their profit buzz to go away. Now, we've talked about the false inflation of the AI market, and that is a bubble that when that does burst, a lot of people are going to lose a lot of money. Not the really uber wealthy. They'll be safe. But the rest of us, especially your 401k, it's going to be a lot like what happened in 2008. And all of a sudden that your retirement account's just not going to be there. Hey, trust me, I'm with you on that one. I've been working for a while here to build up a nice retirement, and I'm already anticipating probably in the next year at some point the entire market collapsing down in on itself because they've been running it like the Wild West. And they don't want this to end. They're making a ton of money with basically a Ponzi scheme with a resume. And they don't want it to lose. That's why one of the reasons why you're not seeing a real legitimate kind of reaction from this, from the oil markets. They are starting to. I mean, they once again went back up again because there's just not oil coming on out of the Gulf. There's just not oil. For a few days, there was like 50 ships, 60 ships, but that's once again tightened back up. And once again, one tanker went through the Strait of Hormuz. And you got the Houthis now over on the Red Sea side getting ready to shoot at any Saudi ships that are going to take out. And yeah, I'll come back to that here in just a little bit. So yeah, it is going great. The Iran retaliated on Friday with missile and drones against the U.S. bases and allies across the region. The New York Times reported Tehran had rejected the U.S. ceasefire proposal delivered by the Iraqi prime minister. This despite the U.S. Secretary of War Rubio claiming that early in the day that Iran was begging for a ceasefire. Iraq later disputed the report. Yeah, they're just so they now this is important. Just remember this. We went to Iraq to say, hey, can you guys help us out here? Because we're not the Iranians are not returning our calls right now. Trump warned China and Russia on Friday against selling weapons to Iran. Sure, that's going to do it. That's I'm not mistaken. Those are what we call land routes. They're easily selling a ton of stuff to them. That's and trust me, Iran and Russia and China are not exactly intimidated by this country at this point because there's an idiot in charge of it. And they know it's an idiot in charge. Trust me, Beijing and Moscow know Trump is worthless. They know it. And they're not, oh, gee Williker, Donnie's telling us not to? Please. So, yeah, that's where it is. He believed assurances. He's saying he's believed assurances from them both that they were not doing so. Of course they're doing so. Iran said it was in consultation with both countries. On his Truth Social network, the U.S. president wrote, therefore, two major countries that people speak of often in terms of Iran are, in my opinion, not participating. If they did, it'd be very bad for them. Certainly not in their best interest. Press release. That is Trump knowing. Seriously, that is Trump hearing, hey, it sounds like China and Russia are selling Iran weapons. And Trump is, hey, I can't really be aggressive, so I'll just kind of be subdued aggressive. And of course, the response from China and Russia are, sure, sure. What's up with your hand, dude? The Houthis, who control northern and western Yemen, continue to claim a naval blockade on Saudi Arabian ports, ships using the strait as an entrance into the Red Sea. The Houthis insisted on Friday that only Saudi-linked trade was under blockade and ships in the Red Sea broadcasting messages to the group, identifying ownership flag and crew or hope of securing safe passage. I will say in Israel, if things are not going well in the West Bank, that sounds like it's digressing into I don't know what it is. I mean, what you've got is you have Israeli settlers with the military and the police behind them literally just stealing the land. Now, I know the irony of a white guy in the United States talking about stealing land. I get that. this is just the same thing. They're basically doing the same thing to the Palestinians in the West Bank that white Europeans did to the Native Americans in this country. And that's literally what it is, only it's in a more modern term. So there is fighting, and there are people that are trying to, they're shooting back at them when they're here to, we're here to take all your stuff, your land, get out. And they're apparently the Palestinians, some of the Palestinians are not accommodating. So Israel is really angry because of the hundreds or so of settlers who are basically killing people, shooting people, stealing people's land. One or two Palestinians are fighting back. And of course, the Israeli narrative is terrorists are attacking Israelis. So the West Bank is an absolute mess right now. And once again, I support Israel as a country to exist. I sure as heck do not support this. This is crazy. I mean, they're uprooting olive trees that have been there for centuries because they know that's what the Palestinians use to make money and eat. Gasoline is up, not as bad as last few days. Last few days have been going up 5-10 cents. It's up 1 cent today. The diesel's up a good, what was it? They're up a good 5 cents or so today. It's getting worse for them. They're to 5.24 a gallon. And once again, that's getting close to the record highs that they had as well. The oil prices dropped more than 4% on Friday in a report that Pakistan is looking for a way to restart talks between the U.S. and Iran. So the U.S. has probably called Pakistan now and said, hey, guys, I know we basically screwed up really bad with the MOU that you negotiated, but could you do us a pretty please and go and help us try to talk to Iran again? We'll have to see. Pakistan does seem to have better channels with Iran, but also I should say there are reports expect gas prices to continue to climb for the next few months. Patty Vasquez, when we come back, it's the Matt McNeil Show.
1: 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Here's the latest Chicago weather update.
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0: 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It is the Matt McNeil Show. Wonder Twin Powers Activate. My bestie from Chicago is joining me right now. Patty Vasquez, of course, Patty Vasquez hosts on WCPT her show from 5 until 7 in the evening. She's on the air at 9 o'clock here in Minneapolis, St. Paul. She's in Seattle as well. What other stations? You're in Madison, Wisconsin. You're in Wisconsin somewhere too, right?
5: What we're doing digitally, we're on Substack with Minocqua Brewing Company.
0: There you go. Well, hello, and hello, Minocqua. I like what you guys do. I stand with Minocqua all the way.
5: Oh, we should have another conversation. Let's talk about that.
0: All right, we'll do that. Mm-hmm. You know, you and I are going to – I was just down in your beautiful city of Chicago. I do enjoy Chicago quite a bit. I was down and saw the Rush concert. They just finished up their show, and I imagine you guys were seeing Rush fans walking around everywhere with their Rush shirts because you had a ton of people in town for that. But
5: I saw. Did you see the images of how long the lines were for the men's room compared to the women's?
0: Oh yeah, no, I saw that it's in person. Hysterical. I saw that in person. It was the reverse. I was up. I was at the United Center. I was on the third story. I'm in there. I go to the bathroom. I look. I say, I'm not going to go to the bathroom. I'll just wait. In the women's room, not a line at all. It was the complete opposite of every sporting event you've ever been to.
5: Too funny. I loved it. But yes, there were, it looked like everyone had a great time at the concert. So I'm a little jealous.
0: You and I talked about that last Friday, but I also want to make sure I mention how much I do, because I'm going to talk about you possibly trying to get up here at some point for the Minnesota State Fair. I'm going to get to that in a second. But Chicago, went out to the Science and Industry Museum, never had been there. I walk around the corner, freaking Apollo 8 is in there. And I was just, okay, so I'm of that generation. And I'm like, oh, and so like doughy-eyed, like I was looking at Geddy and Lee and Alex Lifeson the night before, I'm sitting there going, oh, it's Apollo 8. And then Mercury 13 is there as well. And it's just like, okay, this is one of the things about Chicago, which is so cool, is you guys have so many great things. The art museum, the field museum, just everything is there. And it's just a beautiful, gorgeous town. I love going to Chicago.
5: Thank you. I get the feeling that you might not have seen as much of the museum as you might have wanted to, because did you get to see the U-501, the submarine?
0: No, I didn't, because we couldn't get in, because I had to go do a radio show that day. And the time was at 3:30 that afternoon was the open. And I said, okay, I got Patty on. I got to go down there. So we couldn't get in. We are definitely going to come on back down. My wife and I are going to come back and see that one as well, because that we've heard is a pretty spectacular tour.
5: It is unbelievable. And the thing is, I'm old enough to be like talking to the tour guides and telling them about when I was a kid, that submarine used to be on the outside of the building. You had to walk on basically this bridge to get to it and get inside. And now they've built an entire building around it. And it's really an incredible testament, a monument, the most beautiful tribute to the servicemen and women of World War II. It is breathtaking. I'm just getting chills talking about it.
0: Well, I did go down the one hall that talked about the amount of our merchant marine ships that were taken out by the Nazis.
5: Yeah.
0: And so, yeah, this is one of those things. And then the story, and I think there has been a movie about the story of getting the code, the codex that they had there. And it's great. No, I want to definitely get back and see that. Question for you. Now, yes. Obviously, Illinois, do they have a state fair, I'm guessing, down in Springfield? Is that where it's in? All right.
5: Yes. I'm actually trying to do a field trip, because in addition to the state fair happening in August, at the same time, the Women's Professional Baseball League is kicking off on August 1st. So I'm trying to convince listeners to come on a field trip with me to go to Springfield, because here's the trifecta that could possibly happen.
0: Okay.
5: Is going to see a women's professional baseball game, the first time that this league has been in action since the era of A League of Their Own.
0: Right? Okay, cool.
5: Which is awesome. The state fair, which is, you know, you got your carved butter in a cow, and you got your rodeos and your bands and stuff. And there's a possibility there will be a special legislative session to decide on what happens to the Bears stadium. So I want to make, like, truly, that's a field trip. Don't you think? That's like way better than eighth grade.
0: So speaking of carved butter, the politicians. Okay, I haven't asked you about this because, okay, all right. The Bears have one of the best locations of a football stadium in sports. They are on the waterfront in downtown Chicago, and those guys in Indiana basically appeal to the greed factor and are moving it to Indiana. And like I said, when I saw that story, and I said this on the air, I said, good luck talking to Illinois about improving roads to your Indiana stadium. But, you know, because, you know, that argument is going to come on down. you know, how is as Chicago folk, I mean, I got to imagine you guys are a little miffed about this whole idea because, once again, they're moving everything there. So all the merchandising, all that stuff, that's going to be Indiana money. That's no longer going to be Chicago money, but they're going to try to latch on because obviously the population base is in Chicago.
5: Well, and the thing is that like a lot of people are really upset and they're, you know, they obviously you want the Bears, people who feel passionate about football, especially in this city, yeah. With our, I mean, like, to be fair, like I am of the age that like, I'm still like, woo, Walter Payton, Jim McHugh. Jim McMahon and all the, you know, all the, Keith Van Horn and Tom Thay. I mean, like, I know that entire team from 1985. And we've had some good teams since. We fell short repeatedly, obviously. But I have to say, I mean, there's a combination of things. One, we are still on the hook for hundreds of millions of dollars when it comes to the previous renovations of the stadium. You know, they had to rebuild in order to, you know, try to keep up with the rest of the NFL. And there was apparently I can't remember what the reason was that we don't have a dome. It was something about the parks. We have this organization called Friends of the Parks. Do you remember the George Lucas Museum was supposed to be in Chicago, and the Friends of the Park essentially killed that. Any sort of development in Chicago along the lakefront and a lot of other areas have to go through the Friends of the Parks, and they don't want development. And I get that to some extent, but then here we are. But we are still on the hook for almost $500 billion, over $500 million for the last stadium that was the reconstruction or the rebuilding that was done in the early 2000s, over 20 years ago. So, I mean, it's so complicated and such a huge mess. We gave them such huge tax breaks, and it's going to be a burden to Indiana as well. So part of me is like, suck it up, Indiana. Go ahead and take that burden, Indiana. Good luck with that. And at the same time, also, I don't want to lose the Bears either, that revenue, that history. And I think that moving into Arlington Heights might have been an interesting idea. I just don't see how it's sustainable on the lakefront at this point. I think that there's too many barriers to development. Mm. Everybody's all over the map on this, and as am I, clumsily handling this conversation.
0: well, no, you're giving us one of the best takes on it I've seen yet. I always find it Indiana. Wait a second. The people of Gary, Indiana, and northwestern Indiana, starving, no jobs and stuff, you don't care about them, but you could basically try to screw over Chicago, get a football team, and all of a sudden you guys got all the money in the pocketbooks you want down there in Indiana. It tells me a lot about who's running that state.
5: Yeah. And by the way, if they moved to Indiana to Hammond, Indiana, they'll have to be the Hammond Hams. They can't be the Bears. Like, they don't get to keep, they're not Chicago. They're not the Bears. They'll be something else.
0: The Hammond Carl Roves. okay. So now I wish, do you have a state fair-esque like thing that gets up by Chicago? Because I have to imagine, the reason why the Minnesota State Fair is so good is it's in St. Paul. That's the capital. So they put it in St. Paul. And so every weird quirkiness of the Twin Cities is just poured right into it, including what is one of the greatest food rundowns you will ever see in your life. Some of it fails. I'm not going to deny. Other of it is spectacular. And it is great. Plus, of course, cows and horses and butter sculptures and rides and stuff, a pretty solid lineup at the main grandstand of acts that come through because it is a major metro. You have that. Is there anything close to that that gets up towards Chicago?
5: Yeah, it's in Wisconsin.
0: I mean, the side of the cross.
5: Milwaukee is closer than Springfield. So I kid folks. I mean, and by the way, Wisconsin has a very nice state fair as well. I've heard that Minnesota has the best in the country, but that's my friends in Minnesota that say that.
0: We're biased.
5: Apparently better than the Great American Fair, but there was nary a funnel cake to be found in D.C. for that fair. There is one, actually. I'm going to be broadcasting live from the McHenry County Fair, which is in Woodstock, Illinois, which is where they filmed Groundhog Day. If you're familiar with, I mean, it's a wonderful community, and there will be rodeos and rides, and I'm guessing plenty of deep fried Oreos and such. So I'm looking forward to the carved delicacies of butter there as well. Yeah. So, but I'm not kidding. The Wisconsin State Fair is fantastic, very fancy. My light just went out. It keeps going out. That's why I keep futzing, and nobody on radio cares. I was there. It was such a fancy, it was fancier than what I expected. Like there was a bathroom attendant, and we were in a porta potty. That was weird. So,
0: what okay, was were they in with you at that point? Because that's a little privacy issue, I think.
5: I dug deep for a joke that I did when I used to perform in Milwaukee, and I got to go to their state fair. Sorry.
0: Oh, no, there are good state fairs, and I think that they do. Iowa's got a good one. But Iowa's, as you can imagine, is much more ag-centric. I mean, it's like, do you like tractors? Well, I got a tractor selection for you to look at. That sort of thing. And, of course, you know, the Iowans love staring at corn cobs and stuff like that. So you get a lot of that, too. But, I mean, it is very attractive corn. I'm not going to deny it. Very sexy. I got you. Who doesn't love
5: to run? Have you been to the Corn Palace in Nebraska?
0: No, it's in South Dakota. It's up in
5: South Dakota. That's right. I'm sorry.
0: I have been to the Corn Palace, and it is a majesty, a splendor. They've got a basketball court in there in case, I guess, they play basketball. And I don't know who plays basketball, whether it's the local high school team or something, but they play basketball in there. And it is a palace for corn. That is what you get out there.
5: It is what I love about it is that it's a good stop on the way to Waldrug. I totally forgot that it was in South Dakota.
0: Waldrug.
5: Yeah, I mean, like, South Dakota is such a minefield of madness. From the Corn Palace to Waldrug to
0: Christy Chiseling Gnome. Huh? Christy Gnome. Right. I do like, you go to Sioux Falls, and Sioux Falls is nice. And of course, the destruction of a Native American sacred site for Rushmore aside, I mean, you do get some parkland that's out there that I'm glad is preserved and we can see it. But yeah, South Dakota, I mean, what happens if you don't like trees at all? And all the prairie dogs have botulism or the plague. They've got the plague. Yes. They've got Black Death. So, you know what? That's a great sell. Hey, who does, don't touch the rodents.
5: To be fair, I do love the Badlands.
0: Badlands is gorgeous.
5: Oh my God.
0: The Badlands
5: is
0: gorgeous.
5: It's like you're on another planet. Beautiful.
0: Oh, it is. All right. So then I do want to come back to one thing you said. Yes. What do they want to do with Soldier Field if the Bears do leave? What's the idea down there?
5: Well, I mean, there's a lot of conversation about it just being an entertainment venue. Here's the thing. So the reason that the Friends of the Parks are also so deeply involved is Bears Stadium belongs to the Chicago Park District.
0: Okay.
5: I mean, on that property. Like, so that's part of the issue. Like, the dynamics of that are very challenging. And when Mayor Johnson, like, there was a point where so much has happened in the last 2 years with the conversations about Soldier Field. So so we had a beautiful, this only comes from a kid of a gambling addict. My dad was, loved the racetrack. So Arlington Heights racetrack. Closed. The owners have been pushing legislators in Illinois to allow them to do off-track betting, casino-type stuff, slots and all those things. And they didn't let them, so they were like, "Well, you know, we're not going to be able. It's not sustainable." So they folded. They closed the whole thing down. The Bears organization bought Arlington Heights, and it's a massive property. And they had all these plans for like an entertainment center, and it's going to be a big destination. It's also very convenient from Chicago because the Metro line goes right there. So you get off. And I remember that because I started going there when I was about 4 years old. And so it was very convenient. So that was, when Mayor Johnson gave this big presentation, it was a big splash about like what they had envisioned. They had a whole plan. It was still going to be at Soldier Field. And he showed this whole thing, like how it was going to have outdoor areas and have this recreational area and all this development and activities for kids. And then Springfield was like, wait a minute, you didn't talk to us. So it became this battle between the governor, labor unions, obviously also involved because they want the jobs for the construction and employment. So everybody, it's very hard, I think, for Chicagoans to get a handle on who's responsible for the direction this has gone in. And I mean, there's so much in this, like even with the World Cup that was here.
0: Yeah.
5: Right. So here's something that I'll tell you what.
0: I'm going to let you hold it. We've got to take a break. I'm going to let you hold. We'll come back at that World Cup take. Patty Vasquez kind enough to join us once again. 5 till 7 at WCPT and 9 o'clock in Minneapolis, St. Paul. It is the Matt McNeil Show.
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6: It is the Matt McNeil Show. 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Of course, in Minneapolis, St. Paul on AM 950 at 9 o'clock at night. On the air in Seattle as well, our good friends out there, Alternative Talk, 1150 AM KKNW. And, of course, with the Minocqua Brewing Stream Fest that she's going out there, you were mentioning... we were talking about because this was, I heard about this too. There was a plan to take the old racetrack, make that the new Chicago Bears facility. That looked like it was going to go. The Bears seemed to be on board with it. And so it had a lot of pluses in there. So what happened there?
7: Yeah. And I think that a lot of Chicagoans were on the fence about that too. A lot of people were cool with it because, as I mentioned, it would have been really convenient, easy to get to in Arlington Heights, just a quick drive either on the highway or on the train. Springfield. So it all came down to the negotiations in Springfield, and Governor Pritzker has sort of been, sort of pointing the finger in different directions. Like sometimes it's Mayor Johnson's fault. Sometimes it's like, well, the legislators can't really figure it out. So that's like what the package looks like, what the subsidizing the cost of it, which was a problem for Chicago. And so it's really been hard to figure out with their narrative as to what it came down to. I know that one of the legislators I'm friends with was really fighting hard to push it through. And I think that's also been part of the challenge, is that like some people felt as though, our area is not going to get a good part of the revenue from this. And so I think it's been a fight over all of that and what it's going to mean in the long run. And what I learned, because I was having so much fun watching all the coverage of the World Cup, in particular on social media, and people all over the world coming here and loving everything from Waffle House to, I can't believe that people were in love with ranch dressing and all these things. And I was kind of jealous. I was having FOMO. I don't know about you in Minneapolis, but I'm like, you would love Chicago. And I found out part of it was that when Rahm Emanuel was negotiating with them, they wanted as part of the deal for Chicago to pay for a dome on Soldier Field between $50 and $100 million. And now I'm like, I'm kind of almost wondering, like, if that might have taken care of a lot of things, and we might not be in the situation now, but also we would have been on the hook. Maybe not. It's like my mind is all over the place on this now.
6: Well, and okay, they're getting ready to build a new stadium for the Kansas City Chiefs, and I think that's $3 billion. If you could have gotten away with a roof for $100 million, Who's the fool now? It's like I said, you're going to have, and I don't care what this is going to be like when the Lions moved out to way away from downtown Detroit, and it was really kind of hard to like the team. And it wasn't until they moved back into Ford Field downtown that people started liking the team as much as they used to. I think the same thing is going to happen. I think you're basically going to just alienate your fan base. Plus, make it, especially if you're up in the northern side of the city, up on the lakeshore there. I mean, it's going to be, an hour and a half, 2 hours?

0: 2 hour drive to get down there for a game on, on the busy days, correct?
1: Yeah, it's, it'll be tough. And I think also moving it from where it is, as you mentioned, it is a jaw-droppingly beautiful land. Like the images of it on the lakefront are just stunning. Yeah. And I think that would be a shame. And it's also, I mean, right now it's a destination for all the big concerts in town. Can I tell you something? And I didn't realize this until we were having these conversations in the last few months. I've never been to a Bears game. I've been to Soldier Field once in my entire life. And it was for and it was before they put the big flying saucer. People go back and forth between flying saucer. It looks like a toilet bowl. Like, it doesn't look great aesthetically as far like the shots of the lake and coming over it. But like, it's built on the original stadium, so you have this like concrete and mortar sort of stadium with the pillars and everything, which looked cool when it was just that. And obviously, it was outdated, but the solution was not. They could have done that.
0: I've been to U.S. Bank Stadium. I went and saw the Vikes play over there. They got beat by Los Angeles Chargers. They're the Los Angeles Chargers now. They came and beat us, and it was like, oh, same feeling. I remember this. We lose these games, right? that's right. But no, I mean, it's a lovely facility. The facility itself, as a matter of fact, one of my daughters had their graduation in that facility. It's a lovely facility. It's huge. It's big. It's got all the bells and whistles. I mean, it takes a long time to get up to the top of it. Has spectacular views of downtown Minneapolis out as it looks towards the west. But yeah, I mean, that building, they say it was 1.3. Then they wanted parkland. Then they wanted skyways. Yeah. They wanted these things. And once again, it's the same people that when you say, I want to take $1 million and give it to schools so they can feed some hungry kids at breakfast. And they're like, don't waste my taxpayer dollars. They're all of a sudden saying, $1 billion is a good investment for a football team. We're not, I've done the numbers myself. Baseball is somewhat marginal because they got 81 games a year. You're not going to ever get any money out of that to cover the cost of the building. That's just a ring you're putting on your finger. That doesn't necessarily help anything at all.
1: I agree completely. So we'll see what happens, but I don't have a good feeling about it at all.
0: Any fun plans for you? Are you going to go see Odyssey, the Odyssey movie, of course, making every MAGA person upset because, funny story, they've never seen a map of where Greece actually is. And apparently the concept of black people being in ancient Greece, I guess they think all the Greeks were basically Edgar Winter, the whitest people ever.
1: Well, I mean, like, they're such snowflakes. They're the ones that are so fragile with, like, with fiction, by the way.
0: Fiction, yeah.
1: With freaking fracking fiction. Sorry. You got nervous there. No,
0: I did. But at the same time, I also, we'll be fine. Yeah, we'll.
1: No, there was nothing. I didn't. It sounds like it, but it ain't. But the fact that what Elon Musk wants to make his own version, I'm just like, and by the way.
0: With Gronk, the Nazi, the AI. Yes. Good. This will be great.
1: I can make a better movie with Gronk. Okay. But again, the idea that from whether it's Santa Claus, which by the way, again, sorry, I hope you don't have a lot of, let's not ruin it for anybody. but the same people, like nothing, whatever they grew up with, they are locked in to what that absolutely has to be. Or whenever they learned it, when their brains weren't fully developed, that's where they are. They're locked into their pre-adult brains. Well, that's it.
0: I'll say this as a Christian myself. No, he did not look like a roadie for America. No, he didn't. He was a Middle Eastern Jewish man. I'm sure he didn't look like the Norwegian soccer team we just saw here in the country. That's for sure.
1: Holland.
0: Patty Vasquez is on the air in Chicago, WCPT 5 to 7. She's also, of course, Minneapolis, St. Paul at 9 o'clock in Seattle. Patty, as always, great to talk with you, my friend. Bye-bye.
1: Good talking to you, too. Have a great weekend.
0: All right, Chicago, Seattle, talk to you Monday, Minneapolis, St. Paul, hour 2 up next.
2: This is a WCPT Better in a Minute. After working several odd jobs in New York City, Henry Johnson found his way into the National Guard during World War I. Johnson was assigned to the 369th Infantry Regiment, but the all-black unit was better known as the Harlem Hellfighters. The Hellfighters' first task was assisting the French 4th Army. On May 15th, 1918, Hellfighter Johnson noticed Germans attempting to break in, Johnson retreated to get backup from the French troops, noticing German soldiers were attempting to kidnap another Hellfighter. Despite standing at only 5'4", Johnson sprung into action. With only 3 bullets and a bolo knife, Johnson was able to kill 4 enemy soldiers and wounded 21 others, causing them to retreat, saving himself and his men. However, Johnson received a total of 21 injuries all over his body, including his left foot being shattered. Johnson was discharged, and his papers did not show his heroism or his injury, leaving him unable to receive any disability compensation, leaving Johnson penniless at the time of his death at age 36. Johnson's heroism went unnoticed for decades until President Barack Obama awarded him the Medal of Honor in 2015.
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4: AP News for Friday, July 24th. I'm Ben Thomas. The Iran war remains a hot one, with the number of combatants expanding, yet President Trump describes talks with Iran as the most serious yet. Jennifer King reports.
5: The U.S. and Iran show no signs of decelerating their conflict. U.S. Central Command says their latest barrage was designed to further degrade Iran's ability to threaten mariners and that U.S. forces disabled a merchant vessel trying to run the blockade. Iran sent a wave of attacks aimed at U.S. strongholds in the Gulf.
6: They want to be the tough guys.
5: President Trump described negotiations.
6: But they do want to make a deal. There's two ways. I mean, it's you can just keep doing exactly what we're doing and take them apart piece by piece. We could do it in a more rapid fashion, which we might do, or we can negotiate with them, which we're also doing right now.
5: Meanwhile, a coalition led by Saudi Arabia struck the port city of Hodeidah in Yemen in response to Houthi rebel attacks on Red Sea shipping. I'm Jennifer King.
4: President Trump's rolled out a fresh round of tariffs and says the U.S. will investigate European Union trade practices, claiming the EU's unfairly fined U.S. tech giants. The CDC says it's logged more than 2,300 cases of measles so far this year, already more than last year's record amount. And at Donahue reports, 4 more states are being linked to a nasty outbreak.
7: The CDC now says the outbreak of cyclospora, a diarrhea-causing parasite, now includes Illinois, Kansas, Oklahoma, and Pennsylvania. The FDA says the lettuce was traced to Taylor Farms. It was recalling iceberg lettuce grown in central Mexico. President Trump was asked about the outbreak.
6: We're going to put a major tariff on Texas, on Mexico, because of the lettuce.
7: The government says the number of cases linked to the lettuce is now around 2,000. At least 98 people had to go to the hospital. No one has died. Cases were also reported in Indiana, Kentucky, Michigan, Ohio, and West Virginia. Ed Donahue, Washington.
4: This is AP News. Laverne, Minnesota's obsession with nutcrackers grows.
8: With a brand new, over 65-foot nutcracker decked out like a giant Uncle Sam, named Vern the Patriot. It all began with 96-year-old Betty Mann, who did not stop at buying just one nutcracker over the years. Designer Katie Walbrave.
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8: The collection has ballooned to over 7,500 nutcrackers. How do you one-up that? 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Vern the Patriot is almost twice the height of the current Guinness World Record-holding nutcracker in Germany. I'm Lisa Dwyer.
4: 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I'm Ben Thomas. 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
14: Welcome to The Gailey Show, the only daily LGBTQ news and talk show on the radio in the United States. I am your host, John Parker, and it is Friday. We end our weeks talking about culture and entertainment because LGBTQ artists, writers, filmmakers, and theater makers are one of the most censored groups in the United States today. So every week we want to lift up their work for you to read and to watch and to attend in real life. What is on the show today? John Washington is the author of the new book, How to Close a Camp, Dispatches from the Fight Against Immigrant Detention. He's going to join us at the bottom of the hour. But up first, Megan Carney is the producing artistic director for About Face Theater. About Face is a company dedicated to advancing LGBTQ plus equity through community building, education, and performance. Megan's work as a director and playwright has premiered in Chicago, New York, and through touring productions around the country. Her work has been recognized with theater industry awards, including as a 2005 inductee to the Chicago LGBT Hall of Fame. Megan, welcome to The Gailey Show.
15: Thank you, John. I'm so happy to be here.
14: So y'all, About Face Theater has just announced your 2026-2027 season. So that is what we're going to be talking about today. The first up is a big show, a Pulitzer Prize winning musical.
15: Yes, can you believe? We are beyond excited that we're getting to produce the Midwest premiere of A Strange Loop. And Mike Lar Jackson, directed by About Face Artistic Associate Michael Burke. And we're doing this in a co-production with our dear friends over at Raven Theater. So we're super pumped.
14: Okay, so let's break down the plot of because it is strange and like really fun queer way. So tell us about A Strange Loop.
15: Yes, absolutely. So this is a play that the amazing creative team and visionaries spent, I think Michael Jackson talks about spending 11 years making this show through different developmental processes, a lot of different working rooms, just really close collaborative team sort of mulling over these kind of abstract, complex ideas. And then they delivered the show that sort of blew everyone's mind and ended up winning the Pulitzer. It won multiple Tony Awards and just sort of took New York by storm, and it's had a couple of regional productions, but nothing in the Midwest. So that's where we're stepping in. So what is this musical all about? The Strange Loop kind of refers to that thing that I don't know, I relate to, that a lot of us do, where it's like your thoughts take on this power of defining who you are or questioning or doubting or making yourself, but it's all centered in this phenomenal character named Usher, who self-identifies as a Black, queer, fat man who's writing a musical about a Black, queer, fat man, Usher, who ushers in a Broadway house about being an usher. Like, it's very, like, circular in that way. But the way that it goes kind of inside the journey of this person who is so creative and so smart and so self-aware, battling against messages in our culture of, you know, faith, community, family, racism, fat phobia, on and on, homophobia, trying to message that, you know, they're not okay, that they're not enough, that they're never going to make it. And, you know, rising above that, trying to every day, sort of sticking with it to say, but wait, I think what I have to say, but also just who I am is worth it and is enough. And you really get, no matter how you identify or whether you're into musicals or have any experience, the story like brings you into that journey of self-discovery in this way that blew me away. My wife and I got to see it in New York, and it just landed so hard. I when it ended, I was like, can I see that again? You know, it just was so remarkable. And when I came back to Chicago, I started talking with one of our artistic associates, Michael Burke, who also had fallen in love. I think he saw the show in DC, and we were like, oh, if only one day, if we could do that, if we could bring that to Chicago. And then, you know, through partnership, more things become possible. And so that's what we kind of landed with Raven. But yeah, I mean, it could go on and on. I also want to say there's like a whole like 90s pop Liz Phair thing going on in the show.
14: That's okay, like, so yeah, I wanted you to tell our listeners about the style of music that is in A Strange Loop to tell this very interesting story, loopy, strange story. But first, I want to remind folks, we're talking with Megan Carney, who is the producing artistic director of Chicago's About Face Theater, about their upcoming season. We're talking about the Pulitzer Prize winning musical, A Strange Loop, that About Face and Raven Theater is going to be having the Midwest premiere of. It's going to be running October 8th through November 8th of this fall. Megan, what is the music that A Strange Loop is telling their story in?
15: Yeah, it's super pop culture infused. It references, like I said, Liz Phair and sort of like 90s white girl singer-songwriter energy, but also a lot of different, you know, there's a lot of like Black theater and Black musical theater cultural references. Like, thankfully, because I'm not so steeped in the musical theater culture like a lot of us are, you know, but fortunately our team is. Like, we have brought on some people who like grew up in it and have all of those like dramaturgical and directorial references to sort of say what all these citations are bringing. Mm-hmm. The music is, I would say, it's like poppy and infectious and super fun. And a lot of the times, Usher, our main character, is talking directly to the audience, like really singing you into the story and kind of bringing it. So there's a lot of ways to also say like, oh, I'm learning from you, but also like, I totally identify with you and I really get this. And I think that's one of the things that I love so much about it.
14: The 90s is having a moment right now, I think, in all terms, culture. And I don't know which generation you're from, but I'm of a generation where when I heard someone the other day say, the 90s is retro. And I'm like, no, the 60s was retro. I don't know what you're talking about right now. But it is to hear the music of my youth coming back, as it were, is really fun. Talk to us about how A Strange Loop is speaking to the moment that we're all living through right now.
15: Oh, for sure. You know, it's one of the things that's so cool, John, and I really appreciate how you said, you know, the arts and culture world gets censored all the time. And also is that space where we are so bold and so truthful about reflecting the times we're living in. And I think that A Strange Loop does that in a way that is so brave is like an overused way. It's like the truthfulness of it is like, thank you. Like, it's like there's a relief in like hearing some things out loud sometimes, or also like just on the line of like, oh, wow, you said that out loud. You know what I mean?
14: Yes.
15: That is just, it's very, it's disarming in its candor. You know, it talks about sexuality and brings you into the journey of sort of becoming yourself and doubting yourself and questioning where you're going, but pushing through anyway. And I think that that is so important in this moment because, you know, we're living in a very difficult time where LGBTQ folks, specifically LGBTQ folks of color, trans and gender nonconforming people, our rights are getting stripped away. We're being used as, you know, political fodder in debates and taken down. And the results of that are real impacts on people's lives. You know, we're both in the Midwest, but, you know, we're here in Illinois where we have, you know, we've become a sanctuary for a lot of folks. Like the queer migration into Illinois is a real thing of people just looking for a place to be recognized as fully human and be able to access healthcare and job security and a safe place to live. So in that context, you know, what do the arts have to do with that? Well, you know, we believe it's really important to take a stand, to claim our space, to be loud, to be bold, to be joyful, you know, to be exuberant, like not to let that narrative of wrongness or otherness take us down. And a show like this is so such a powerful force of joy and a powerful force of sort of outrageous, robust life that I think it's like this blast of like an antidote, you know, against a lot of the negativity that we're experiencing. And I get excited just talking about it because, you know, you can search, you know, people can listen to the music to kind of get ready. You can like listen to it, find it online, and you'll just feel it like kind of come in and give you that,
0: for sure,
15: that boost of like, okay, we got this, you know?
0: And for sure.
14: We're going to get to the next show here in a second. And I know this next question could fill a book, and I've got 2.5 minutes. When we think of a lot of institutions in the U.S., a lot of them are queer phobic. The theater is not one of them. How is the theater such a haven for queer people?
15: Great question. Yeah. You know, theater is a space of imagination and experimentation. We're trying new things all the time. We embrace the concept of performance identities and connection and storytelling, and also being outside, I think, the binaries of society. Yeah. And I think that especially theaters that really embrace that as part of the mission, that this is a place where we're about bringing people together who deserve to see their lives reflected, you know, that we really, that's a surface, you know, and I think that queer folks get drawn to theater because we enjoy the fun of it too, you know, because you can't just live in the troubles of things, you know, you've got to find that space to rise up, to feel uplifted, to identify, to connect. I feel like theater does that so uniquely.
14: I love that. That was a great answer. And you did that like in a minute. That was fantastic. That was fantastic, Megan. All right. We are talking with Megan Carney, who is the producing artistic director of Chicago's About Face Theater. Their upcoming season has just been announced. We talked about one of those shows, A Strange Loop. When we come back from this break, we're going to talk about the other show, I Never Asked for a GoFundMe. You can get tickets for these shows and learn more about them at their website, aboutfacetheater.com. Theater is spelled R-E. They'll all be taking place at the Johnson Stage at Raven Theater on North Clark Street, of course, in Chicago. So really quick break. Don't go anywhere. 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
4: Hey, this is John Parker. This past winter was a hard one, so this summer it's been a joy to me to get on the road and drive to Marquette, Michigan. It's the fresh coast. From the culinary hotspots to the miles of hiking trails in the North Woods and along the shoreline of Lake Superior, Marquette is where I go to get away from it all. A queer-friendly travel destination where I stargaze, eat delicious donuts at Huron Bakery, brunch at the LGBTQ-owned Cafe Bodega, discover new reads at Snowbound Books, and stroll the shops in Marquette's historic downtown. And there are so many hotels to choose from. I can wake up along Lake Superior's shoreline or have the walking convenience of being in the city. Can you see why I've been traveling to Marquette twice a year for over a decade? Plan your adventure like I do at TravelMarquette.com. Welcome back to the Gailey Show. I'm John Parker. We're coming up on the bottom of the hour. About Face Theater advances LGBTQ plus equity through community building, education, and performance. Since their founding in 1995, they've been a national leader in producing groundbreaking theater throughout Chicago. They've just announced their new season, which includes the Pulitzer Prize-winning musical A Strange Loop Midwestern premiere, and the also, I believe, the Midwestern premiere of I Never Asked for a GoFundMe. Megan Carney is the producing artistic director and my guest. Megan, tell us about I Never Asked for a GoFundMe.
5: Sure. Well, thank you, John. I'm so happy to be here with you. This is fun. Okay, this play came into my life a couple of years ago. And, you know, it's interesting in my role, I get to read a lot of plays. I get to meet a lot of playwrights. We work with a lot of Chicago-based artists. Jane Dealey, our playwright, is based in New York, actually, but has moved around, has been working in different spaces. But this play was recommended to me by someone else. And they said, you got to get to know this writer. And you know, it stuck with me. Jane and I started talking, and I got to know them as one of those multi-hyphenate artists who's an actor and a writer and developing like their own really distinct style. All that to say, like, when you sit with a play for a while, it's just really exciting to get to say, like, oh, we're actually going to get to do this, you know, when the stars all align around it. This play follows a couple, a queer couple, who have decided to take a break from their lives in New York and move back to one of their hometown in the South. And the reason they're doing that is the other person is recovering from gender-affirming top surgery. So they're looking for a little, like, rest moment, you know, and also, like, reconnecting at home. And what they're keeping things under wraps, no pun intended, a little bit around that, of, like, what they're doing there and who, what's going on with their relationship. And what ensues is this really funny sort of like train going off the tracks kind of story of like misunderstandings and relationships kind of unfolding in unpredictable ways. And a friend of the family thinks that they need a fundraiser to cover some healthcare costs for a different situation. And so starts this GoFundMe and propels this narrative of what's going on for them that's completely inaccurate. So what's funny about it is you have this couple who really could use the help with some extra cash because of everything that they're going through, but will they accept this money or do they decide to come forward and tell the truth about what's going on and then risk being known in this other way? What I love about this play is I think that it really gets at, for so many of us who have moved away from our hometowns and have sort of carved out our identities in different ways, and then what is that like to go home and try to build that bridge or reconnect or be your full self in that place that you came from? And will the folks there come along with you or not? So what I love about the GoFundMe thing too, I just have to say, is like, healthcare is such a mess, right? Mm. And like, we know so many folks who are like trying to supplement the gaps by doing these GoFundMe campaigns, you know? And I kind of love in that way how it's going to allow us to shine a light on a couple of things. One, healthcare for queer folks and trans folks. And also this question I have about faith communities, and there's so many affirming faith communities who are welcoming of LGBTQ folks and also doing some work around sort of repairing the harm, but also there's so many folks like not there yet. And like, how do we want to reckon with that? You know, like just steer clear or stay in the conversation. And I kind of love this play for going there and with a great sense of humor.
4: I never asked for a GoFundMe. You are directing this production as well.
5: I am. I'm really excited about that. Yeah. And we're, you know, starting to talk with designers and we're getting ready to start our casting process. I'm in conversation with some other theaters who are also producing this play coming up. So I just expect this to be a really fun rollout. Oh, there's one other thing I feel like I have to mention. There's a through line in the play that is about March Madness and the WNBA playoffs. And right now we're gearing up for WNBA All-Stars Weekend in Chicago. So the city is about to go wild over this. There's like so many events to keep up with starting this weekend. But when we produce the play, we'll actually be during March Madness. So we're expecting to have some fun.
4: Right, yes.
5: Like get all these like, you know, WNBA fans coming through and see what we can do about that.
4: But before the break, we were talking about, you know, your thoughts on how the theater is a haven for queer people. But given everything that's going on in the world right now, talk to me about your selection process. Like as you're looking at the litany of plays, how did you all like sit there and go, okay, this is what we're looking for in the world right now, what that we want to bring to Chicago and produce and tell these stories?
5: Yeah. Yeah. There's a lot of, you know, we were talking earlier about that need to feel joy and feel connection and to see our lives reflected. So, in thinking about that, you know, there's so many great plays that could be in a season. And then when you're in that season selection seat, you're like, oh, I have two slots, you know, to fill right now. So definitely plays that sort of balance each other. And there's really interesting connective tissues between the two shows we're doing. That's going to let us have a conversation around faith-based communities, around bravely, you know, being yourself despite a lot of backlash. And then also we do have this program called Regen Studio, where every year we get to listen to a handful more plays that help us really expand the kind of conversations we're having. Because I do feel like it's so important to try to get a range of voices on stage, both like who's telling the story, but who's making that story too.
4: Exactly. About Face Theater's 2026-2027 season opens this fall with A Strange Loop, followed by I Never Asked for a GoFundMe. To learn more and get tickets, head to aboutfacetheater.com. Theater is spelled R-E. Megan, thank you so much for joining us today. This has been a real treat.
5: For me too. Thanks, John.
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1: From the Weatherology Weather Center, I'm meteorologist Laura Lockwood. Lows around 62 tonight under mainly clear skies. Southerly winds around 5 miles per hour. Highs around 83 tomorrow. Lows level off around 70 tomorrow night. Partly cloudy skies. Low 90s Sunday and Monday with a chance for storms Monday. Taking a look at the extended forecast, 88 Tuesday, 88 Wednesday, and 88 on Thursday. That's your latest Chicago weather update. Currently, it's 73 degrees.
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7: Welcome back to The Gailey Show. It is 33 minutes after the hour. I am your host, John Parker. John Washington is an author and translator. He is the author of The Case for Open Borders and The Dispossessed. He is currently a staff writer at Lookout, which is an accountability news outlet that focuses on the LGBTQ plus community. His latest book, How to Close a Camp, Dispatches from the Fight Against Immigrant Detention, just came out this week. He's, for our listeners and viewers in Minneapolis, he's going to be doing a reading at Moon Palace Books in Minneapolis, obviously, this Saturday, July 25th at 4 p.m. He's going to be in conversation with Kira Kelly and Fatima Insolucion. John, this is so great. I'm so glad we're able to do this. Welcome to The Gailey Show.
8: Thanks so much for having me, John.
7: We've actually hosted Lookout editor in chief Joseph Jafari before on the show, and so when he made this connection, I was like, "Yeah, absolutely, we're going to be talking about this book." Particularly because, you know, where we were at here earlier this year with Operation Metro Surge. Can we start with Alligator Alcatraz? Because I read that like over and over, that section in the introduction, because I was like, I thought I knew the extent of what was happening in there. And it turns out I was wrong. So what happened in Alligator Alcatraz, and how did detainees respond?
8: Well, I don't think we know the full extent of what happened mm-hmm. in Alligator Alcatraz, but there's a lot we have learned. So this is a facility that opened last year, and it was and remains very unique in the detention immigration landscape. So it was a state-run facility, the first ever in the country. And it was located in a very rural part of the Everglades in Florida. DeSantis wanted to open it to, I don't know, further ingratiate himself with Trump, I understand. And it was incredibly expensive. They built it up very rapidly. In just about a week, it went from nothing on the ground to holding people detained there. It was estimated to cost about $450 million a year to operate. It was an extravagant boondoggle, not just in the total costs, but in who they were contracting with. I mean, it very much looked like they were contracting with friends or friends of friends. There's one standout among the many different, like, very seemingly corrupt deals, which in which a company called Duty Calls got 90 some million dollars to take waste away from the facility for just a six-month contract. So that's a little bit of the overview of just the finances of it. All of that money was supposed to also be paid back by FEMA, by the Federal Emergency Management system. But they sort of were balking at that. So then Florida's own emergency management system was going to pay it. All that's just taxpayer dollars that was going into this facility that was set to hold around 1,500 people. And the conditions inside were so grotesque that almost immediately there were very serious problems. They turned it operational before it should have been so. People were held in incredibly hot conditions. They were literal cages inside of these tents. Like they were like what you see around wire fencing. This is what inside the facility looked like. People were held in these facilities. The sewage was a major problem despite the $90 million for Duty Calls. There was overflowing sewage. There was really heavy presence of mosquitoes. People were severely punished. And there's Amnesty International published some reports about people being sent to a smaller cage outdoors for up to a day for punishment for doing who knows what, probably complaining about the conditions. They had little to no access to legal counsel, to loved ones, and they weren't in the ICE detainee locator system, which is a real problem because people couldn't find them. They effectively were being disappeared when they were being sent to this place. It was so egregious, and people pushed back so immediately that there was, an enough uproar that they had to scale back a little bit, and eventually, currently it's closed, so currently it's not operating. So those are the conditions that we know of, and, I could get into elaborate a little bit more on some of the details, but one other thing I want to mention right off the bat is why it's no longer operational. And it was because of it was so bad that attorneys, loved ones, the people held inside themselves protested, went on hunger strikes. The greater community really started pushing back. And they had a long history of in that exact spot pushing back. I don't want to answer this first question for so long, but one of the things that I think is really important and I try to emphasize in this book is leaning into that history of organizing in these locales to push back against immigration detention. And this very specific site was one of the central pieces that pushed the federal government back in the very late 1960s to develop the National Environmental Protection Act, or NEPA. And this is Marjorie Stoneman Douglas, whose name might ring familiar to some people. She has a high school named after her where there was an infamous mass shooting a few years ago. She was a stalwart environmental defender, and she, the Friends of the Everglades that she founded, and the local indigenous group there, the Miccosukee Nation, who are very much still around, all were using environmental protection laws to try to close Alcatraz. And that was one of the key things that did it. So you have to be creative and sort of like all hands on deck. But here we have, at least for now, a win in as an example in Florida.
7: You were that punishment box. I believe you described it as 2 foot by 2 foot. And I'm like, my laptop, just the keyboard across, the keyboard across is 14 inches. So it just as a point of reference for folks, if you're trying to think of like what's 2 foot by 2 foot, John, for folks just tuning in, we're talking with John Washington, who is the author of the new book, How to Close a Camp: Dispatches from the Fight Against Immigrant Detention. You raised the issue that if we're going to shut these things down, we need to know what they are. What is a camp?
8: Well, there's a number of different ways to answer that. So, I'm using the term here to describe what is more commonly known as immigration detention centers. They go by a number of official terms. Another one is service processing centers. And then the state one that we were just talking about in Florida. But I use the term camp because of its historical resonance with concentration camps. Mm-hmm. And some people have pushed back and feel uncomfortable about using that term. But there is a very clearly defined idea of what a concentration camp is. And that is a facility that holds civilians for indefinite periods, not because they've committed a crime. And that's what a concentration camp is. They can do a lot more than that. And they have in the past. There's a difference between concentration camp and extermination camp. Mm-hmm. And the conditions inside mm-hmm. concentration camps do vary, of course. Some of them are more brutal than others. But if you're going by that definition, then that's what we're seeing right now in immigration detention in the United States. So I think that it's important to use language that reveals rather than conceals. Yeah, I'm a journalist, I'm an author, and I take the power of language very seriously. And I think that we actually capture something of the reality, the current conditions in U.S. immigration, if we use the word camp. And I think it's starting to catch on, not just because of, you know, my push, but a lot of others are starting to use it as well. They also differ very much from prisons and jails. Some people call these immigration jails or prisons, but there's a very clear distinction here. And people are held in prisons or jails because of something that they've done or have alleged to have done, mm-hmm. and, you know, committed some harm or crime. And that is not the case with immigration detention. People are held in there for civil, not criminal violations. And so I think camp truly is the most apt and mm-hmm. precise term to use here.
7: I've asked this question of Samuel Kluz-Hunicki, who is an associate professor of history at George Mason, and he literally studies Nazi Germany. And I asked him, I said, "Is this a fair?" And he said, "Oh, absolutely. These are concentration yeah. camps." He was very emphatic about that. And you mentioned yeah. the cruelty bit here. So Pastor Doug Wilson, who is Pete Hegseth's pastor, and he claims Pastor Wilson to be the pastor for over 20 people in the federal government right now, though he's not going to claim who. He was talking on his podcast about how there was an X number of people that the Trump administration had deported, but he was also mentioning 1.5 million self-deported. He was saying this during Operation Metro Surge and saying the point of all of this is the fear, is the terror to make people self-deport and leave. When you hear someone who is very much providing advice, shall we say, to an administrative official, what is your response to that? You've documented all of this. Like, is the point here – you're talking about a civil infraction. They're not there because they committed a crime. They're there for what reason? Is this a terror campaign?
8: Yeah, it is. Very clearly, immigration detention right now – and this isn't the only tool that they're using to do this, but is a means of deterrence. So they are trying to highlight the atrocities and the cruelty that they're enacting against people inside these facilities to scare away others, or just to, you know, stop them from coming in the first place, potentially, or to convince people to self-deport. And there's a number of ways that that's happening. First, I don't know that we can believe that number, 1.5 million
7: no,
8: people
7: no,
8: have self-deported.
7: No, he provides no evidence.
8: Yeah, and you know, the government has claimed that a number of times. DHS has made similar claims. I think they've even claimed higher than that, but they're not showing us the stats behind that, and I would really be dubious about believing them. But what we are seeing is this really intense campaign of coercion once people are picked up and are arrested to get them to leave. And I have talked with numerous people who are held inside these facilities who describe immigration officials coming into the facilities. So a lot of them, most of them are still operated by private for-profit companies. So most of the people who work there, the guards, are not actually government employees. Mm-hmm. They're subcontracted through them. But when ICE officials, the actual government employees, come, what they do is they intensely pressure people to sign voluntary deportation papers. I have been doing a lot of reporting in Arizona, where I'm typically based, for Lookout about this exact situation. And we have been in touch very recently with two transgender detainees who have been held, two transgender women who have been held with men for months. And on an almost weekly basis, these officials come in and they effectively are yelling at them to try to convince them to sign these papers and voluntarily deport to places that they have fled because they fear for their lives because of who they are. So, you know, this is something that is very much being like raised as a flag. If you see what's happening here, you might not decide to come. But, you know, what is it that we're doing? So I mentioned a couple different forms of deterrence. I think another form of deterrence is what we've seen here where I am now in the streets of Minneapolis and St. Paul, as well as other major cities, these intense, you know, almost theatrical rollouts of violence to not only pick up people, which happens, but they don't need Black Hawk helicopters descending on apartment buildings to make arrests. They're doing this for the spectacle. Mm-hmm. And the spectacle is another means of deterrence. You know, so how do we read all of this? Like, you know, what is the ultimate effort is to just get less people to be here. But the only real thing that I think they're achieving is like, you can think of it as like, you know, cutting off your nose to spite your face. They're making the situation in this country so bad, not just for migrants, but for anybody. I mean, talk to people again in Minneapolis where I am, or in many of the other cities, that this was an invasion. This was bad for everyone. And they're somehow trying to use this to push people away and convince them not to come or to self-deport.
7: We're going to take a break. We're going to have more with John Washington, author of the new book, How to Close a Camp, Dispatches from the Fight Against Immigration Detention. And John, my next question will be, how do we close a camp? For folks, we're going to take that quick break. In Chicago, our listeners on WCPT 820, at the top of the hour is Democracy Now! 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Quick break. 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
7: Latinos have been here always, before, during, and after the founding of the United States. We are small business owners rising before dawn to power the economy, hands that pick, manage, and prepare the food that nourishes America, builders of our homes, our cities, our roads, our community.

0: Welcome back to The Gailey Show. I'm John Parker. We're coming up on the top of the hour. My guest is John Washington, who is the author of the new book, How to Close a Camp, Dispatches from the Fight Against Immigrant Detention. Before the break, we were talking about conditions that he's found inside of the camps. We've been talking about laws that were used to kind of intervene and shut down Alligator Alcatraz. John, what are the ways that we can shut these down? Let's say for those of us who want to shut them down permanently.
1: Yeah, and the permanency is a really important part, because what we saw is that there are, you know, have been years and even decades long efforts to try to close these places. And organizers chalked up some wins under the Biden administration. They shut down a few of the most notorious camps mm-hmm. in the country, and yet they're reopening. Now, they have already been reopened, at least partially so, under the Trump administration. So it turns out that it's not enough to just shutter them. You need mm-hmm. to shutter them and then replace them with something, maybe bulldoze them or, you know, achieve some sort of political covenant. But how do you actually do it? So one is, it's much, much, much more difficult to close an already operating camp, something that is in existence and is currently holding people inside, than it is to block a new one. And so that is, blocking new ones right now is sort of the primary target, because they're trying to expand so quickly. Mm-hmm. Right now, there's about 65,000 people held in immigration detention, which is an astronomical number. And it's down slightly from February when it hit over 70,000. But it's still, both of those numbers are unprecedented in the history of this country. But they want to hit 108,000. That was their goal by the end of the year. I don't think they're going to get there, because communities have been resisting. And the way that they've been resisting is, the only way you can really understand it is, all hands on deck, diversity of tactics, big tent, coalitional, interfaith, crossbars, throw everything at the wall, try to block permitting, try to block licensing, file lawsuits, protest, be out in the streets. One of the facilities I've been focusing on a lot at Lookout is a proposed new warehouse, part of the warehouse model that people have probably heard of. Mm-hmm. They paid $70 million to buy literally a warehouse that was designed to hold goods, and then paid a company, the same company, in fact, that operated Alligator Alcatraz, called Garda World. They paid them $300+ million to try to re-outfit this facility into a place that could hold human beings. The community outside of Phoenix pushed back so hard. I mean, all those things I just mentioned, they tried. They flooded City Hall. They went to public meetings. They wrote their local elected. They wrote their attorney general. Everything they did, they got to the point where they started a petition. I talked to the man who started the petition to disincorporate the city. They said, if our local elected officials aren't going to stand up or take enough of a strong stance against DHS and block this, we don't even want to be a city. We'll disincorporate and see if the county can help us. And so that's an active petition right now. And all of that resulted in an injunction eventually. So the state attorney general filed a lawsuit, and it was a very sort of wonky environmental law, again, that they used. They filed a lawsuit, and there was very recently an injunction. And what this shows is, like, most of these warehouses that were bought are now trying to be sold. And the government both lost literally billions of dollars on this endeavor, but it showed that some of these tactics actually work, mm-hmm. is that there is power in organizing, that people can wrest that power from their local electeds if they're not willing to step up and push back and win. However, you know, this goes to the point we were making earlier about, like, the permanency here. The government is trying a new tactic. What they're doing now is they're shifting to what they're calling a turnkey model, where they're buying from the for-profit companies that are operating some of these facilities. They're buying them so they will be owned by the government, still run by the for-profit people. And what the intention there is, that it'll be some sort of a legal shield, that if the government owns these facilities, there's a number of ways that they can invoke these sort of, like,

0: arcane constitutional ideas and say, like, look, we are able to defend ourselves. We're undergoing this invasion. Like, use all of this, like, sort of exaggerated rhetoric to try to block off some of these lawsuits and keep them running. I think, one, it's scary because one thing is, like, they're trying these new sort of untested tactics, and some of them might work. And also, people on the ground are having to pivot to try to re-strategize. Like, okay, so if that worked, and we know kind of what this playbook is to push back and block these facilities, but now they're going to be federally owned, what do we do there? Like, how do we take them to court? And that remains to be seen, but, you know, it's something that I will certainly be following very closely.
1: I have so many questions for you. We only got to like three of them. I'm going to have you come back here because the money part of this is, I mean, the big one in the consciousness of the country right now is Delaney Hall. You noted in the introduction that GEO Group donated $1 million to Trump-aligned PACs. They got $1 billion on a 15-year contract just to run, according to Prison Legal News, just to run Delaney Hall. Which is a huge return on the investment of that. But folks, the book is How to Close a Camp, Dispatches from the Fight Against Immigration Detention. You can connect with John on Substack. Just look for John Washington. He's going to be doing a reading. So for our Minneapolis viewers and listeners at Moon Palace Books tomorrow, Saturday, July 25th, 4 p.m., he'll be in conversation with Kira Kelly and Fatima Insolucion. John, thank you so much for joining us today. This is such an important book. Thank you for coming here. I know it's going to mean a lot to folks here on the ground in the streets that you did this book, that you wrote it, and then you're coming here to talk to us about it. It's just really important work. Thank you for doing it.
0: Thanks for having me, John. Really enjoyed the conversation.
1: 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Up next on AM950 Radio is the Matt McNeil Show. 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Have a great weekend, everybody. And until this time next week, keep it queer, America.

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0: From New York, this is Democracy Now!
1: Yes, this deal with Saudi Arabia, the energy deal, is contingent on this condition as far as the president is concerned. So we'll continue to talk with our Saudi counterparts to get the deal finalized and hopefully see them join the Abraham Accords very soon.
0: A newly signed U.S.-Saudi nuclear deal is in question after President Trump said the deal is off unless Saudi Arabia normalizes relations with Israel. We'll speak to former Israeli negotiator Danielle Levy about this and President Trump's new threat to launch a massive attack on Iran. Then cockroach democracy, unarmed and dangerous. We'll talk to the prize-winning Indian writer and activist Arundhati Roy about the massive youth-led protests spreading across India.
2: Today, what the Delhi police have done, the way they beat students, the way they hit them in their heads, it was very shameful. Due to this, the country's reputation is being damaged worldwide. And we all know why Delhi police did all of this, because they received orders from Narendra Modi and Amit Shah.
0: Then to Puerto Rico. A Republican congressman wants to limit birthright citizenship in Puerto Rico and other U.S. territories. We'll get the latest and look at a new documentary about the fishermen from the Puerto Rican island of Vieques. It's called Farmers of the Sea.
3: I am almost certain that the issue of global warming and pollution has caused fishing to be farther away from the coast. This is accelerating a lot. We need to find a way to at least decelerate this as much as we can.
0: We'll speak to the filmmaker, Juan Carlos Davila. All that and more coming up. Welcome to Democracy Now!, democracynow.org, The War and Peace Report. I'm Amy Goodman. U.S. Central Command says it's concluded a 13th consecutive night of airstrikes against Iran. Blasts were reported in several cities, including Karamabad, Jaskan, Bandar Abbas, and Avas. A U.S. missile strike reportedly killed four people, leaving five others injured. Iran responded with attacks on Bahrain, Kuwait, and a U.S. air base in Jordan. On Wednesday, President Trump attended a dignified transfer ceremony at Dover Air Force Base in Delaware for four soldiers killed in action while deployed to U.S. bases in Jordan and Iraq. The soldiers are 19-year-old Isabella Gonzalez of Texas, 25-year-old Tyler James Feehan of Hawaii, 28-year-old Angel Ramprasad of New York, and 30-year-old Michael Emmanuel Swinton of North Carolina. Trump saluted as their bodies were returned to the U.S. just hours later. The Pentagon lowered its official death toll for the Iran war to 14 from 18. Military officials told the New York Times the names were removed in part because their deaths occurred after President Trump declared a ceasefire in April. Meanwhile, President Trump has threatened a massive attack on Iran, saying it would be, quote, bigger than ever before, unquote, and that he's close to making a decision. The U.S. House of Representatives voted 214-208 Thursday to approve a resolution calling on President Trump to withdraw U.S. forces from hostilities against Iran. Four Republicans sided with Democrats in support of the measure, including Kentucky Congressmember Thomas Massey, who wrote ahead of the vote, quote, American servicemen and women are dying and gas and fertilizer prices are soaring. It's time to end this war, Massey said. It's the second time the House has voted for a resolution seeking to rein in Trump's power to wage war in Iran. Later on Thursday, the Senate voted 47-49 against advancing a similar war powers resolution. Pennsylvania Democratic Senator John Fetterman joined all but one Republican voting against the resolution. A new report finds President Trump's war against Iran has forced U.S. farmers to spend an additional $1.4 billion on diesel fuel compared to a year ago, an increase of more than 60%. On Thursday, the price of oil passed $100 a barrel for the first time since May as the U.S. and Iran exchange fire and as Yemen's Houthis claimed attacks on Saudi oil tankers in the Red Sea following their announcement of a naval blockade on Saudi Arabia. The Food and Agriculture Organization reports global hunger declined for a third consecutive year last year, but progress remains fragile and far too slow to meet the UN Sustainable Development Goals by a 2030 deadline. The annual State of Food Security and Nutrition in the World report found 7.8% of the global population, or roughly 645 million people, faced hunger last year. That's down from 8.1% in 2024. The FAO's chief economist, Maximo Torrero, warned the crisis around the Strait of Hormuz will delay progress towards ending global hunger.
4: It will have an effect on production, it will have an effect on yields, and it will have a future effect on hunger. So depending on the length of the impact of the crisis on food inflation, which is driven by higher energy and fertilizer prices, we simulate that between 510 and 520 million people may still be facing hunger in 2030.
0: In the occupied West Bank, four Palestinians are dead following an attack by dozens of Israeli settlers who stormed the town of Tal west of Nablus earlier today. Israeli settlers and soldiers reportedly opened fire as Palestinians attempted to protect their homes. Al Jazeera reports at least 86 Palestinians have been killed in the occupied West Bank since the beginning of this year, including more than 20 fatally shot by Israeli settlers. The Palestinian Ministry of Foreign Affairs has condemned the attacks in Tal as a massacre, calling for urgent international intervention to halt settler violence and hold perpetrators accountable. The Trump administration's weighing military action in Mali to target an al-Qaeda-affiliated group. That's according to The Washington Post, which reports that if approved, the plan would add an eighth nation to the list of countries where President Trump has ordered strikes since the start of his second term. The Trump administration's imposed new tariffs on dozens of U.S. trading partners just as a temporary 10% global tariff expired. On Thursday, the Office of the U.S. Trade Representative announced levies of 10% on imports from the European Union, Canada, Mexico, and India, and 12.5% on goods from China, Japan, South Korea, and other nations. The levies took effect just after midnight this morning. They'll keep Trump's massive regime of tariffs in place despite a Supreme Court ruling striking down earlier emergency powers tariffs. This time, the Trump administration cited a section of the Trade Act of 1974 that allows for tariffs against countries that don't outlaw forced labor or who allegedly fail to enforce anti-slavery laws. In Texas, dozens of organizations and small businesses in Houston's East End District will participate in an economic boycott today, demanding justice for Lorenzo Salgado Araujo, the 52-year-old Mexican father shot and killed by an ICE agent July 7th. Organizers are intensifying calls for the release of the three key eyewitnesses who may remain in an ICE jail in Conroe, Texas, and for the Department of Homeland Security to identify the ICE agents involved in the fatal shooting. One of the eyewitnesses is Salgado's younger brother, Victor. This comes as Harris County District Attorney Sean Teer says an independent investigation into the fatal shooting is moving forward.
5: The medical examiner ruled Mr. Salgado's death a homicide. There's one agency in Harris County, Texas, is authorized to investigate and prosecute that, and it's my office.
0: In Minnesota, the man who fatally shot Democratic lawmaker Melissa Hortman and her husband Mark to death in their home has received a sentence of two consecutive life terms plus 40 years in prison. A federal judge handed down the sentence on Thursday to 57-year-old Vance Belter, a self-professed conservative evangelical Christian whose guilty plea helped him avoid a possible death sentence. He also pleaded guilty to shooting and wounding State Senator John Hoffman and his wife, Yvette, at their home during a violent rampage in June 2025, during which Belter dressed as a police officer and modified his SUV to look like a police car. Investigators say he left behind three assault rifles, a handgun, and a hit list containing the names of dozens of people, including prominent Democrats and abortion providers and advocates. The Trump administration's withdrawn subpoenas seeking the phone and text message records of New York Times journalists and their family members. The move came after a federal judge grilled federal prosecutors and threatened them with sanctions unless they withdrew the subpoenas. The Justice Department had been attempting to uncover confidential sources who spoke to the Times about security concerns over President Trump's new Air Force One jet donated to him by the royal family of Qatar. This comes as the Republican-led House Ways and Means Committee has issued subpoenas to the independent news site Breakthrough News, along with the People's Forum and Tricontinental Institute for Social Research. Here in New York City, a group of landlords are suing to overturn Mayor Zoran Mamdani's new rent freeze on apartments. The lawsuit accuses Mamdani of influencing the outcome of a vote by the independent New York City Rent Guidelines Board for zero rent increases on 1- and 2-year leases. This comes as Mayor Mamdani has tapped Lina Khan, the former chair of the Federal Trade Commission, to serve as chair of the city's Economic Development Corporation. And dozens of protesters blocked an entrance to the Brooklyn Navy Yard Thursday, demanding the eviction of Cry Precision, a private contractor that supplies tactical gear to the Israeli military and ICE. Thursday's action comes as part of an ongoing widespread campaign against other military equipment manufacturers. Democracy Now! Spoke to Eitan Mubarak of the National Iranian American Council.
6: They're profiting off of war and ICE and genocide and war crimes, all being subsidized by New York City tax dollars. They pay a lower rent. They had their construction costs covered. And we, united as you New Yorkers, are here to demand that our tax dollars go to us, go to our needs in the city, and not to Fly Precision and other companies that profit off of constant war that is slaughtering children in Iran, in Palestine, in Lebanon, and kidnapping, arresting, and deporting our neighbors here at home.
0: And those are some of the headlines. This is Democracy Now!, democracynow.org, The War and Peace Report. I'm Amy Goodman in New York, joined by Democracy Now!'s Juan Gonzalez in Chicago. Hi, Juan.
7: Hi, Amy, and welcome to all of our listeners and viewers across the country and around the world.
0: A newly signed U.S.-Saudi nuclear deal is in question after President Trump said Thursday the deal is off unless Saudi Arabia normalizes relations with Israel. Saudi Arabia has maintained it would not officially recognize Israel and join the Abraham Accords until there's a pathway toward the creation of a Palestinian state. Trump made the declaration Thursday, a day after Energy Secretary Chris Wright and Saudi Arabia's energy minister signed the agreement. The official text of the agreement has not been released yet. Congress must review the deal and has 90 days to consider it. The deal would allow for the U.S. to help Saudi Arabia build a civilian nuclear energy program using U.S. technology. Critics warn the deal could lead to Saudi Arabia developing a nuclear weapon and spark a new arms race in the Middle East. The U.S.-Saudi deal is likely worth tens of billions of dollars to U.S. nuclear energy companies like Westinghouse, whose reactors produce plutonium as a byproduct. Non-proliferation experts warn the waste could be reprocessed for use in nuclear warheads. This all comes as the U.S. has carried out a 13th consecutive day of strikes on Iran. President Trump told Axios he's weighing whether to launch a massive attack on Iran that would be, quote, bigger than ever before, unquote. We're joined now by Danielle Levy, president of the U.S. Middle East Project, former Israeli peace negotiator under Israeli Prime Ministers Ehud Barak and Yitzhak Rabin. Danielle, welcome back to Democracy Now! Let us start with the nuclear deal. So a nuclear deal is announced between the U.S. and Saudi Arabia. Anti-nuclear activists condemn it, but also Israel condemns it, saying that Trump did not extract enough concessions from Saudi Arabia to recognize Israel, the Abraham Accords. If you can respond to what's going on here, President Trump then saying, okay, they'll recognize the Abraham Accords, where you think this is going?
8: Right. So let's start with this appears absolutely on brand for a deal to be done. Apparently, there's nothing in there about the conditionality that for this to take effect, Saudi has to join this Abraham Accords, normalize without anything on the Palestinian front with Israel. Trump then apparently just makes something up, puts out a social media post, which undermines what was agreed just the day before. Very on brand. What you have today, Amy, in Israel is a kind of victory lap. by Netanyahu. His office has put out his own post saying only thanks to our fantastic war against Iran and being strong have we been able to impose this condition. They are saying here we are again. Israel is calling the shots again with the United States. Just earlier this week, you had a senior Israeli minister saying it's very good what's going on between the US and Iran at the moment. Let the Americans do the work. Let them fight the war. So that's the response there. But if you step back a moment, then maybe this is, in the long run, maybe not such a long run, another moment of clarity that is not going to work well for Israel. Because let's just look at this. If this deal was good for America, served American national security interests, served American economic interests, not just the profiteering of a few companies who may or may not be close in future or current contributors to Trump and others' election campaigns. But if this was good for America, then why would you condition it on getting something for Israel? Is this America first or Israel first? Who is the driving force here? So if it's good for America, do it. Don't make this conditional on getting something for Israel. It's the same game, by the way, that the Biden administration played for. So I think this will just further embellish this debate around America first, Israel first, the unpopularity of America being subservient to Israel, first of all. Second of all, in Saudi Arabia, how does this play out? They think they've done a deal. Then the Americans throw this wrench into the works. And the Saudis yet again are going to be scratching their heads and saying, well, these guys just aren't serious. They constantly undermine their own interests for Israel. Israel's a destabilizing, radicalizing factor in the region. Yes, we're not going to cut links. We're going to continue to be close to the US, but we have to hedge. We have to further look elsewhere for how we address our interests because the Americans can't be trusted. And finally, I would simply say, I do not think Saudi is about to normalize on these terms for a nuclear deal with America. That's not what's actually going to be the outcome of this, is my assessment.
7: And Daniel, I wanted to follow up on that. This whole issue that the Saudi government has long claimed that it would not normalize relations with Israel unless there was a clear path to Palestinian statehood. Wondering your thoughts about that, but also about the impact on any negotiations with Iran. Since according to what we know so far about this agreement, the claims are that there will not be the kind of stringent inspection requirements on Saudi Arabia's enrichment program that the U.S. typically holds with any type of transfers of technology, and also the kind of stringent requirements that the U.S. was seeking to impose on Iran in any kind of negotiated deal about its nuclear energy program.
8: Right. So first of all, Saudi has officially repeatedly made the case that, especially in the current circumstances, especially with everything that we've seen going on in Gaza, but also elsewhere, Saudi was one of the eight states, Arab and Muslim majority states, that put out issued a statement just yesterday following the latest Israeli disturbances, the latest kind of Israeli takeover on the Al-Aqsa compound in the old city of Jerusalem, to condemn that, to say that has to be reversed. Saudi has taken this position that there is going to have to be irreversible movement towards a Palestinian state. We may get to a moment, Juan, where the definition of what that clear irreversible movement is will be tested. It may fall well short of what many Palestinians would like to see. It may not. But the moment we are in right now does not lend itself to an Abraham Accord style total abandonment of the Palestinians, warm embrace of Israel under these circumstances. So I don't think that is going to happen. As to the nuclear component of that, sorry, actually, before I go to that, to say one other thing. For Israel, what they want is precisely this kind of arrangement, to say we can do anything to the Palestinians and we will get normalization. So for Israel to have the US again front-loading Israeli demands, while simultaneously the US is fighting this war, which Israel was instrumental in getting it into in Iran, while simultaneously Israel is given absolutely free rein in Gaza, so-called ceasefire, more than 1,200 Palestinians killed. West Bank, as we speak now, there are settler rampages with the army either supportive or standing by taking place. massive destruction of infrastructure inside the West Bank, what I just mentioned in terms of changing the status quo at Al-Aqsa. So from the Israeli perspective, what's not to like, unless you're being strategic and foresighted, in which case you say we are losing public support in America. But anyway, parking that. The actual nuclear enrichment civil program provisions, from what we understand, we don't, I think, have the details, from what we understand has been agreed between the US and Saudi. It's hard to make the case that you would make this deal at the same time that you're trying to impose more onerous conditions on Iran and think this works well for you. So something has gone astray here. But it does follow decades of an American policy which is impossible to see as consistent or credible and that doesn't stand up to scrutiny, not only in terms of these safeguards, what you have in one context versus what you're demanding in another. But if we just zoom out for a moment, the biggest elephant in the room, which is that Israel is a nuclear armed state in the region. If you actually want a denuclearized, a WMD free Middle East, West Asia, then you don't continue to indulge your ally, who not only is free of any kind of inspection regime, but who has a nuclear weapon. So you can't be serious on this front. That's one of the things that's hobbled and undermined this whole Iran obsession all along. By the way, I think if Saudi were hell-bent on a nuclear weapons program, there are simpler ways of getting there. There is the relationship with Pakistan. People have often pointed to that. But this is likely to lead to more of a potential proliferation. Other states in the region are going to look at it and say, well, maybe we need to be in the business of an enrichment program that could, as and when needed, be used.
9: And briefly,
8: be used elsewhere.
9: In about 30 seconds or so, can you talk about the optics of the United States reaching this deal with Saudi Arabia, nearing the 25th anniversary of the 9/11 attacks on the United States, where not only Osama bin Laden, but the majority of the hijackers were Saudi?
8: Look, I think that's something that may play out less, actually. You just mentioned that, Juan. Others are going to be looking at that. But I doubt that's going to drive the conversation. I think the conversation will be much more driven by this moment in American relations in the West Asia, Middle East region. The fact that this is happening at a time where the US is back in an escalatory cycle with Iran, but where it does not look like the US has any better options now than it did during the earlier months of this war. And we're back testing not so much the history of US-Saudi relations, but we're back testing US resilience, US pain thresholds, as compared to those of Iran. There is no doubt that the US is doing great harm to Iran. Iran is taking major hits. But will the US be able to continue with this? To what end? What is it trying to achieve? We don't have any good answers to any of those questions. And we could well see a further escalation without any of that being resolved. And we're back actually arguing over how do you reverse something that didn't exist when you started this illegal war, which is the whole question of opening the Hormuz Straits. So I think Americans are going to see that this isn't working for them very quickly. It's an unpopular war, and I don't think the president is going to benefit from it.
0: Daniel Levy, president of the U.S. Middle East Project, former Israeli peace negotiator under two Israeli prime ministers, Ehud Barak and Yitzhak Rabin. Coming up, cockroach democracy, unarmed and dangerous. We'll speak to the prize-winning Indian author Arundhati Roy about the massive youth-led protests spreading across India. Stay with us.
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0: This is Democracy Now! I'm Amy Goodman with Juan Gonzalez. We turn now to India, where massive youth-led protests are spreading across India. On Thursday, thousands of young people staged another sit-in in New Delhi in defiance of Prime Minister Narendra Modi's government, which has violently cracked down on protesters. The protest movement is being led by the newly formed Cockroach Janata Party. The party was formed after India's Chief Justice compared India's unemployed youth to cockroaches and parasites. Protesters have been demanding the resignation of Modi's education minister. They're blaming him for the leak of national exam questions that were circulated on social media, forcing millions of students to retake the exam. Some students ended up dying by suicide after studying for the exam for years. One prominent Indian activist, Sonam Wangchuk, ended a 26-day hunger strike today that he began in solidarity with the cockroach movement. This is Abhijit Dipka, who founded the Cockroach Janata Party, speaking earlier this week after authorities violently attacked protesters in Delhi.
2: Today, what the Delhi police have done, the way they beat students, the way they hit them in their heads, it was very shameful. Due to this, the country's reputation is being damaged worldwide. And we all know why Delhi police did all of this, because they received orders from Narendra Modi and Amit Shah.
0: We go now to New Delhi, where we're joined by the prize-winning Indian writer and activist Arundhati Roy. She has a new piece for Wire headlined Cockroach Democracy, Unarmed and Dangerous. Arundhati begins her piece by writing, quote, "For the first time in years, it feels wonderful to be Indian. Just when hope seemed lost, they came, young roaches riding in on the rain." Arundhati Roy, take it from there. Talk about what's happening in the streets of India and the movement adopting the name of the justice who called them cockroaches.
14: Well, what's happening in India, what's happening just kilometers from my home, where I will be shortly, is not thousands, Amy, but tens and tens of thousands of young people who have just flooded into the city. And now this has spread to cities all over North India, basically. And it started off as students, of course, as you said, you know, Abhijit Dipke, just as a joke, wrote on Instagram, what if all the cockroaches came together? And they did, first online, and now in physical form. They're out everywhere in India, young people protesting and officially demanding the resignation of the education minister under whose, since 2014, the opposition says there have been 152 paper leaks, not a single conviction for anybody doing that. But more than that, the undermining of the entire system of education in India, which was and used to be a good system. But now the whole thing has, if you listen to the slogans and if you see the chanting, everything has shifted to directly attacking Modi. And this has just never happened since 2014 when he became prime minister, or 2002 when he became the chief minister of Gujarat. So it's really a generation whose parents and grandparents wore those Modi masks and chanted Modi, Modi, Modi and got him into power. It is their children now who are saying the emperor has no clothes, and the mockery and the humor is just unbelievable. It's unbelievable what's going on. The dancing, the singing, that old, you know, really boring Gandhian protest style has gone. It's just so exuberant and joyful. But as I said in the piece that I wrote, there are two things. One is that this is the protesters. There are Hindus, Muslims, Christians, Buddhists. It's a sort of demonstration of what we would like India to be. But The fact is that the majority of them, the great majority of them, are the children of Modi's, you know, Hindu right-wing constituency. And therefore, there is a certain protection. You know, they are not Muslims, they're not Sikhs, they're not Christians, they're not Kashmiris. So is the police going to just shoot them down? I mean, things are coming to a stage where you almost think that they're going to call out the army, but will the army agree to kill their own children? I don't know. So it's a very tricky situation right now.
9: And Arundhati, how would you compare the cockroach uprising in India to recent other youth-led movements in nearby countries in Nepal and Bangladesh and Sri Lanka? And also, this is coming at a time when the more traditional Marxist or left-wing parties in India, in some of the states of India where they long had major power, have suffered electoral defeats, so that the left has been left sort of reeling from these defeats. I'm wondering if you could respond to that as well.
14: Well, how would I compare it to Bangladesh, Nepal, and Sri Lanka? You know, I don't think those comparisons would be correct, because India is too vast and diverse a country for, you know, a simple sort of student-led coup to take over. It just, like, for example, the whole of South India, although they are supporting this movement, they have largely been unaffected by Modi, you know, and so the rage against him isn't there because he doesn't exist there. So India is too large a country for something like that. But you'd have to ask, you know, of course, the left has been pushed back. The traditional, what we call the parliamentary left, has been pushed back. You know, it only really exists in Kerala as a proper party. But the left is certainly inside this protest, you know. The young left student unions are in there, and initially they were the ones who stabilized the protest because they know how to do it. A lot of young people were coming in, and there are people from everywhere, you know, like Sonam Wangchuk, who was on hunger strike, was initially very much a supporter of the BJP. You know, now he's called off his fast, but the thing is that the protest is way beyond its individual components right now. But the real thing that I said is that, you know, why is the Prime Minister refusing to make the small step of making the Education Minister resign? One of the reasons is that they rule like a cabal. They know too much about each other to, you know, be able to be sacked and so on. They know terrible things about each other. And the second reason is that the BJP has gamed the election system. It has reconstituted the composition of the election commission. It has reconstituted voter rolls in which, you know, millions of people are missing and millions of phantom names exist. The machines, the electoral voting machines are tampered with. The courts look away. The police are not neutral. The bureaucracy is completely complicit. So it feels that it can do anything. It'll win an election because it's the richest political party in the world. And it is backed by the richest industrialists in the world. It can buy anything. It can break anyone. And ultimately, you know, even these young people, they're just very young people. You know, they don't know the forces that can come in and subvert them and beat them down and discredit them. All that is still to come. Paramilitary forces are being flown in. But the situation is very tricky, very fluid. We don't know what's going to happen.
9: And could you talk about the extent of the youth unemployment crisis in India today?
14: The youth unemployment crisis is beyond belief, you know. And I don't want to quote figures to you because those figures are rubbish. You know, for example, people who are, you know, selling peanuts on the road or somehow trying to survive are counted as employed people. Basically, there is a crisis of unemployment from the bottom to the top because of AI now and so on. So really the future of this country is so rocky. It feels like a sort of decomposing corpse wrapped in tissue paper, and suddenly everything is beginning to leak out. And as always happens with governments like this, I mean, 5 days of 10 days ago, if somebody made a mildly off-color joke about Modi, they would be in jail. Today, you have millions of people mocking him in ways which I just can't even explain. I mean, you cannot repeat those words on TV, but I don't even know how the man can come out and make a speech again, because everyone just falls about laughing. You know, earlier it used to be just a handful of us. Now it's this whole young generation who I just want to hug because they're so hilarious.
0: Arundhati, if you can talk more about them reshaping the narrative of the government-controlled media, challenging Modi's carefully constructed image to the world, because they're using Instagram, they're using YouTube, as they reshape the narrative of these protests to a global audience.
14: So I'll start by saying that the most wicked element in India in the last, since Modi came to power has been the corporate-owned mainstream media. It's not just that they're frightened. They are part of the project, enthusiastically a part of the project. We have this saying over here, I'll first say it in Hindi. It says, Desh ko char log chalate hain, do bechte hain, do kharidte hain charo Gujarati, which means that four people run this country, two sell it, two buy it, and all four are from the state of Gujarat. And these four are the Prime Minister, the Home Minister, and the two industrialists, Ambani and Adani. Now, Ambani's own something like 27 news channels. Adani just bought one of the most neutral news channels called NDTV, and now that's fallen too. So the news media are like the captains. I call them screaming television, live screaming TV, because they're just like the captains of lynch mobs. They get people arrested, they dehumanize people, they discredit people, they lie. And on the other hand, we have some incredibly brave YouTubers, both in English and in Hindi and in other languages. You have this, and this young generation, I mean, Modi tried to jam the internet in Jantar Mantar, where the protest is happening. Now it's happening all over. And these kids, you can't mess around with them on the internet, you know. So if you look at Instagram, all of us are just falling about laughing. None of us can sleep at night because it's so funny what they're doing. And in a second, you know, this man who goes around making these ridiculous speeches abroad and hugging world leaders, like recently he was in Indonesia and he was like, January 26th is Indian Republic Day, 2 + 6 = 8, and the Indonesian Prime Minister's birthday is 17th, so 1 + 7 = 8, something like this. You know, now everyone just, there's nothing he can say and nothing he has said in the past years, which is not just being taken apart, and people are just keeling over laughing. So how do you correct that image? He can't get that back. He may beat these people down. He may discredit them. Some of their leaders may sell them out, you know. The kids are like, you have to see those videos. They're going to the police saying, sir, it's really hot. Can you put those water cannons on? And then they're dancing in the water cannons. And please give me some tear gas. And, you know, it's just like, oh, my God, your baton is taller than me. You know, little kids, little girls are saying, and the girls are the most foul-mouthed of all. It's just, I don't know how to explain it, but it's just exuberance that's making up a whole heaven for someone like me.
0: Well, we don't want to keep you from the protest. So Arundhati Roy, thank you so much for being with us. Award-winning writer and activist. Her critically acclaimed memoir headlined, titled Mother Mary Comes to Me. Also, she's received numerous awards, including the Booker Prize for her first novel, The God of Small Things. We'll link to her new article, Cockroach Democracy, Unarmed and Dangerous, at democracynow.org. Coming up, we go to Puerto Rico. A Republican congressman wants to limit birthright citizenship there and in other U.S. territories. We'll also look at a new documentary called Farmers of the Sea. Stay with us.
15: This is WCPT telling you how you can shop blue. As the Donald Trump administration forces ICE to go out grabbing innocent civilians off the streets, it's just kind of ironic how MAGA and even ICE themselves enjoy eating in Mexican restaurants. So let's look at some of the biggest Mexican restaurant chains that support the Democratic Party. Del Taco and Taco Cabana. Now, Del Taco and Taco Cabana are both owned by Yadav Enterprises. The company itself does not donate to politics. However, their founder and CEO, Anil Yadav, only donates to Democrats. Taco Bueno. Taco Bueno is owned by Sun Holdings. Sun Holdings as a company does not give to politics, but their CEO does, and he's kind of varies. He's donated to Hillary Clinton, and he's also donated to Marco Rubio. However, he has never donated a single cent to Donald Trump. So, MAGA, since you have a problem with undocumented immigrants but love eating their food, I have a solution. How about you go order a taco salad from Trump Tower? Don't worry. It's as authentic as your president's tan. This has been WCPT telling you how you can shop blue.
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0: Dana Tropical for their new collaboration, Helado Tropical. This is Democracy Now!, democracynow.org. I'm Amy Goodman with Juan Gonzalez. Last week, Virginia Republican Congressmember Morgan Griffith introduced the End Birthright Citizenship for the Territories Act, which would limit automatic citizenship in Puerto Rico and other U.S. territories to only children born to U.S. citizens or legal permanent residents starting in 2027. Congressman Griffith said in a press release his focus is on cracking down on, quote unquote, birth tourism, and that while the Supreme Court affirmed last month that birthright citizenship is a constitutional right, it also, quote, leaves the door open, unquote, for congressional action on citizenship in the U.S. territories. His legal reasoning relies on the controversial early 20th century cases known as the insular cases, in which the Supreme Court ruled the Constitution doesn't fully apply to the territories, saying the quote-unquote, uncivilized races who, quote-unquote, infest the territories are, quote-unquote, unfit. In a press release, Griffith said, quote, just like Congress possesses the power to grant the territories constitutional rights in statute, we have the power to take them away in statute. The legislation would impact Guam, Puerto Rico, the Northern Mariana Islands, and the U.S. Virgin Islands. People born in American Samoa are already not classified as citizens. Vice President J.D. Vance has said on Fox News he's in favor of the idea. This latest attempt to restrict rights in the U.S. territories coincides with the 10th anniversary of PROMESA, the law that established a fiscal control board in Puerto Rico to oversee finances on the island and restructure its debt. But its power and impact extends far beyond that. The law was passed in June 2016. For more, we turn now to two guests. Efrain Rivera-Ramos joins us from San Juan. He's a law professor, former dean at the University of Puerto Rico Law School, and author of The Legal Construction of Identity, The Judicial and Social Legacy of American Colonialism in Puerto Rico. And we're joined by Juan Carlos Davila. He's here with us in our New York studio, filmmaker, activist, and journalist from Puerto Rico. His latest film for PBS is titled Farmers of the Sea, the third in a trilogy of films on the Puerto Rican working class. We're going to talk about that documentary in a minute. But first, Professor Efrain Rivera-Ramos, if you can talk about this effort to strip citizenship or birthright citizenship for some in Puerto Rico. Explain what's going on here.
17: Well, thank you very much. What I would like to say is that this is obviously an attempt to start tampering with the citizenship situation of the people of the territories. The title of the bill that has been presented is to end birthright citizenship in the territories. Now, that's a very broad concept, and it could lead to other developments in the future that would affect, could affect the citizenship status of everybody in Puerto Rico or everybody born in Puerto Rico or in the other territories. So I would like to raise a flag about that possibility. The bill itself, if read generously, says that if the bill is passed, as of January 1st, 2027, children born of non-U.S. citizens and non-U.S. residents living in Puerto Rico would not be considered U.S. citizens anymore as it is now. Now, anybody born in Puerto Rico, regardless of the citizenship status of her parents, is considered a U.S. citizen. And that has been so since a combination of statutes passed by Congress starting 1917 and ending in 1941. Congressperson Griffiths said in a statement that this would impact only the children of those who are living in Puerto Rico without being permanent residents or U.S. citizens. Now, if you read the bill, that is not what it says in the first part of the bill. That, if you read just the first part of the bill, it says that people born in Puerto Rico from 1941 to 2027 would be considered U.S. citizens, but not after that. It is not until the very last provision of the bill that it tries to clarify that this applies only to children born of non-U.S. citizens and non-U.S. residents. So there is a degree of ambiguity in the way that the bill is constructed that may cause problems in the future. But even if it is interpreted the way that the congressman has said, it does create problems for a substantial sector of people living in Puerto Rico. We do have a substantial immigrant population. Most of it comes from the Dominican Republic, although we also have immigrants from Haiti and from other parts of Latin America and the Caribbean. If the bill is passed, the effect would be to create a very special underclass of people living in Puerto Rico who will lose many of its rights, many of the rights that they may enjoy right now. This would be like creating a minority within a minority in the sense that after the U.S. Supreme Court case, Barbara versus Trump, children born of non-residents and non-U.S. citizens born in the United States, people born in the United States under those circumstances, are still considered citizens. If the bill is passed, an exception will be made for those born under the same conditions in Puerto Rico and the territories. So this is an attempt at creating a subclass of people who can be discriminated against even more and who could be simply disregarded as human beings with rights living within the jurisdiction of the United States, because the territories, after all, are placed under the jurisdiction of the United States. So that would be my concern.
9: Professor Rivera Ramos, I wanted to ask you also about the PROMESA situation. It's 10 years since Congress and President Obama set up PROMESA. It was supposed to be a temporary fiscal control board. And yet here we are 10 years later, and it is still effectively running the affairs of the island of Puerto Rico, a U.S.-appointed board, effectively ending the claims of the United States that Puerto Rico was an autonomous territory. I'm wondering your sense of where PROMESA goes from here. Have the people of Puerto Rico become accustomed to having their decisions made by an appointed group of largely outsiders?
17: Well, I think that many people have become accustomed to that, although we can also witness have witnessed a growing criticism of the board. It is viewed by many people in Puerto Rico, with reason, as a colonial entity that was imposed by the U.S. Congress.

0: focuses operations on the fiscal end of the economy of Puerto Rico. And I think it is the consensus of most economies in Puerto Rico that that has been a huge mistake. Puerto Rico is in need of an economic development plan, of strengthening the provision of essential services to the population, of having a sound economic policy in place, of getting rid of many distortions of the economy, such as corruption, waste, incompetence, etc. And the board has done almost nothing regarding those very crucial aspects of the Puerto Rican economy. So I think that some people might say that the board has had some positive effect in terms of the restructuring of the debt. But even that hasn't been as as important as it was needed to be done. And it has entirely disregarded the economic development aspects of the Puerto Rican economy. So I think that in the end, it has been a failure.
1: We are also joined by Juan Carlos Davila, who has covered the resistance PROMESA for years, but now has a new documentary about the local fishing industry in the Puerto Rican island of Vieques, where for more than 60 years, the U.S. Navy used much of the island as a bombing range, exploding by one estimate as much as 3 million pounds of ordnances containing napalm, depleted uranium, lead, and other toxic chemicals. Public protests led to the closure of the base in 2003. Juan Carlos Davila has been reporting on Vieques for years. His latest film just came out on PBS, Farmers of the Sea, focusing on how access to fishing is changing due to climate change and also the impacts of contamination. This is a clip.
2: I cannot tell you that lobster fishing is bad, but compared to previous years, the decline has been significant. There are many reasons why this is happening, right? The reality of the matter is that this changes every year. The reefs aren't like they used to be. There are reefs where you find no marine life, no sponges. There are many fishes that you used to catch before that you rarely find now. Like what happened with the conch? You almost don't find trunk fish.
3: Look, those really are turtles.
2: I am almost certain that the issue of global warming and pollution has caused fishing to be farther away from the coast. And this is accelerating a lot. We need to find a way to at least decelerate this as much as we can.
1: Part of Farmers of the Sea, Juan Carlos Davila, congratulations on this beautiful portrait of both the fisher people and climate change. Talk about why you made this film.
4: Well, the reason I really made this film is because when we address the topic of food insecurity in climate change, or how climate change is going to produce food insecurity, we tend to look a lot at what is happening in the land. But there's so many people in the world, especially coastal communities, island, that depend on the food that comes from the sea for their livelihood, to develop their economies, to bring food to the table to their children. For example, if you look at Puerto Rico, the reefs in Puerto Rico, they are facing an alarming amount of bleaching, and it's really destroying the ocean wildlife, which eventually is, you know, is having an effect

0: a direct effect on the food that we can get from the sea. And like the fishermen in Vieques say, and other fishermen in Puerto Rico, the ocean is that industry that always has jobs available, because you can go and fish and come back and sell that fish. But also, even if you are not able to sell that fish, you can provide food for your family so it doesn't go hungry. So this just shows one of those the food insecurity in the ocean is also another layer of complication in climate change. And it just shows, you know, how the Caribbean has another complication when we are thinking about how we are situated geographically in one of the front lines of climate change. So it's not just about, we're not only facing hurricane, you know, strongest hurricanes now, but we're also facing food. We could face food shortages, especially the islands that depend so much on the food that comes from the sea.
1: And Juan Carlos, we only have about less than a minute left, but we'll do a post show. But could you also talk about what has the United States military and the government done about cleaning up Vieques, which was essentially a fishing community before they occupied it and destroyed it for so many years?
0: So the fishing community, the federal agencies, really what they do is that they inform the community of what they're doing. And just in general, what they do is that they have been gathering the bombs that they are able to see on the surface and piling them up and really much exploding them and in Vieques. But then but there's also many other bombs which also releases another type of contamination. But there's also a lot of bombs buried and thousands and thousands of bombs in the water that they haven't picked up.
2: We have to leave it there. Juan Carlos Davila, filmmaker, journalist, actress from Puerto Rico, will link to your piece, Farmers of the Sea, for PBS. Senon and the Rebel Boats documentary will premiere at the Black Star Film Festival in Philadelphia.
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5: NBC News Radio, I'm Scott Carr. President Trump is highlighting the importance of holding the rescheduled White House Correspondents' Dinner tonight. Speaking from the Waldorf Astoria in Washington Friday night, Trump said we can't back down from the threat of political violence.
6: We settle our differences not with bullets, but with open and vigorous debate. And no deranged loser with a gun will ever change that. We can't let that ever happen.
5: The original April event was interrupted by a man who sprinted through security carrying guns and knives. The president said Friday he's still deciding if he'll restart major combat operations in Iran. When asked by reporters about recent comments to Axios that he's considering a massive attack on Iran, Trump said he hasn't decided, but that they're talking to Iran now. The post-Lakers LeBron James era has officially started.
7: None of us even know what the future holds.
8: That was true when LeBron James said it at the end of last season, but now we know. The 41-year-old NBA star is going to the Philadelphia 76ers. ESPN says it's a two-year deal worth $8 million. On X, James wrote this morning that he still wants to work, still wants to grind, something he mentioned in that last Lakers news conference.
7: You know, just being able to compete and trying to win championships, I think that's a motivating factor.
8: He says he believes he can help make the 76ers a championship team. The last time they won a title was in 1983, a year before James was born. I'm Jason Athenson.
5: Several reports are saying President Trump came back from the NATO summit in Turkey on an old Air Force One jet because of a credible threat from Iran. CBS News reports the U.S. detected a credible plot from Iran and Iranian proxy forces to fire a missile at the jet. Trump had arrived at the summit earlier this month in the newer Air Force One donated by Qatar. This week, the Justice Department withdrew subpoenas issued to several Times reporters in an attempt to unmask the confidential sources for a story that detailed security vulnerabilities of the Qatari-donated jet. Scott Carr, NBC News Radio.
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13: This is WCPT telling you how you can shop blue. 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Much like Kraft Heinz, they're about a 50-50 split in their donations, but out of all their donations, 4% more go to Democrats. Nathan's Famous. Nathan's Famous does not give to politics. And if you prefer using charcoal on that grill, Kingsford is owned by Clorox. Clorox does not give to politics, but out of all their senior leaders and employees' donations, 95% of those donations went to Democrats. 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

0: awkward for Trump's media boosters that the war is still going on. And it's especially awkward for Greg Kelly, Newsmax anchor and guy who's definitely been kicked out of an airport Chili's. He's gone all in for Trump, and he really put his reputation on the line.
1: I guess this is not a bold prediction on my part because the president just said it. But I predict also this time next week, we may be able to declare victory.
0: I tell you what, though, it's still better than his other prediction. Diarrhea-free summer. Not go well.
2: Desi Leidick. Love her. Uh-huh. Okay. Oh, there's a good one. Mitch McConnell is on maternity leave. That's funny. That's very funny. Okay. Thank you. We will talk to Glenn about this, about the legal stuff going on in Kentucky. Because someone posted, Mitch McConnell would have replaced Mitch McConnell weeks ago, just saying. So, we'll talk to him about what we, he thinks the legal avenues are and all that. Oh, he just did a TED Talk.
3: He did.
2: Our Glenn Kirshner. So handsome, so romantic.
3: Look for it on his YouTube channel.
2: Yes. In fact, here, someone quoted you, Chris. Frank said, Chris, can you declare someone dead without seeing or speaking to them? Also, Chris, announces some celebrity is dead when they're not once a week. You have killed many, many people. We both have killed many people on this show that are not dead.
3: Yeah, but it's people like Spanky from the Little Rascals.
2: Right.
3: It's like, who knew that he was still alive?
2: I'm just saying, Sam, Chris and I, between the two of us, have killed a lot of people on this show that we have to then apologize. We apologize to so-and-so's family who is very much alive.
3: We apologize to Alice from the Brady Bunch.
2: Yes, we do. She's gone, though, right?
3: She is gone.
2: Okay.
3: Yes.
2: All right. All the adults
3: from the Brady Bunch are gone, but all of the kids are still alive.
2: We would like to retract our previous apology to Allison. I assume Sam the Butcher has
3: Sam,
2: is
3: Sam
2: going
3: Alan
2: for
3: Melville
2: an
3: died
2: eternity.
3: A while ago.
2: What?
3: Yeah. Alan Melville died a while ago.
2: Okay.
3: Yeah.
2: Sam the Butcher has also gone to the big meat rack in the sky. Okay. Wow. Where should we start this morning? It's like a Cattywampus Friday on a Cattywampus week. We have our usual Glenn Kirshner, Fugelsang, Frangela, but we have Dr. Doom today.
3: Yes.
2: Just in time for way more cases of explosive diarrhea.
3: Nine states now. Nine states.
2: Yeah. It's fantastic. Is it too much? Is that too far left? I'm not sure. I can't keep track anymore. Just say, hey, can we eat fruits and vegetables without going to the hospital or, pulling our pants all day?
3: I just bought some spring mix the other day, and I'm like, should I eat it? I don't know.
2: I know. It's like salad roulette.
3: Yeah.
2: I eat a bag of salad for lunch every day. Okay. Can I just say I'm going to have brunch, my usual Sunday brunch with Robin Trish.
3: Of Robin Trish.
2: Yeah. And I'm not going to hear the end of it from Trish because we've been having this fight for 25 years about washing the already washed bag of salad. She's like, really?
3: Sam,
2: do you trust whoever washed this for however much an hour?
3: Sam and I'm washes like, it.
4: I washed everything. Right.
2: I'm lazy. I'm like, I already bought it. I paid extra because it's already washed. You just put it in the... All right. I don't think that will help you if it has... Cyclosporine, by the way. I don't think washing it will even... Yes.
3: That's a hardy beast, from what I'm hearing. It's
2: like,
3: you can't get rid of it.
2: Yes.
3: Great.
2: Okay, do we have the art of the deal in there? So the Saudi Arabia deal, Chris, how is that going from the best deal maker that's ever made deals in the history of deals? Yeah, art of the deal? We're still...
3: Yep.
5: The art of the deal!
3: Yeah!
2: From the worst deal maker that's ever lived. God, even Brian Kilmeade was like this close to getting it, Chris. He's like, I don't get what's in this for us. There's never anything
3: there's
2: in it for us.
3: It.
2: It's for him and his stupid, grifty, con artist family. It's for Jared Kushner. Of course there's nothing in it for us. Oh, my God. Hold, please.
3: What?
2: Where was I?
3: Oh.
2: Hang on. Hold, please.
3: What happened?
2: Thank you. Who is this? Martin said, are Republicans, of all people, on board with Trump approving nuclear weapons for Saudi Arabia? They, too, are an imminent threat to Israel. And unlike Iran, the Saudis have actually engaged in unprovoked attacks against the United States in living memory. Or did y'all forget about that whole 9/11 thing? Terry says, sometimes you need to say the thing out loud. Saudi has given the Trump family and friends $3 billion. Trump is now giving Saudi nuclear technology. No international inspectors will verify they are not enriching uranium weapons grade. 15 of the 9/11 hijackers were Saudi nationals. Okay. And he's like, oh, and one more thing. Right? You have to recognize
3: like
2: Israel. Like, what?
3: Like Colombo. Oh, one more thing.
2: Yes, he's Colombo, Saudi Arabia. One more thing. you need to recognize Israel. And then they're like, what? No. They've said, I don't know how many times, until there's a Palestinian state, they will not, blah, blah, blah. Any idiot would know this. Any idiot would know if you bomb Iran, they're going to close the Strait of Hormuz.
3: You know, Netanyahu whispered that in his ear like a sweet nothing.
2: Yes.
3: Seriously.
2: Yes.
3: Trump didn't know any better.
2: I need Carlos doing Netanyahu into Barney from the Flintstones. I don't know what it is, but it's magic. It's the best Netanyahu impression ever.
3: Trump thinks that Netanyahu is Barney Rubble.
2: Perhaps. Where are we? Oh, I'm sorry. This is just today's. Sorry, I was going to get to the. Speaking of the Flintstones background, are we in Total Annihilation part of the? Is that what part of the Flintstones background were? Oh, yeah. I'm cost ordering a massive attack.
3: Yeah.
2: Oh, do we have our heavy metal music for, you know?
3: Yep.
2: Yeah. Our high tea military excursions. Trump said he's seriously considering restarting major combat operations. What is this now?
6: Operation Epically Small Penis. Operation Epically Small Balls from too much testosterone. But we have huge boobies.
2: Okay. he said it would be the strikes will be bigger than the ones carried out during
6: Operation Epic Fury.
2: What will this be then? Like Operation Mildly Miffed?
3: Sure.
2: Yeah, we were epically furious then. Now we're just.
3: Operation Pretty Peeve.
6: Operation Mildly Annoyed. Operation I'm Not Talking to You. Operation Top of the Head.
2: All right. It's Friday and I'm just ad-libbing. Just, you know what? Just filling time. Just packing peanuts.
3: Yeah, until our first guest.
2: I'm the packing material.
3: Right.
2: So the meat, I'm just the whatever.
3: Yeah.
2: I'm like Trash Melon of the Stephanie Miller Show. I'm the iceberg lettuce.
3: Well, according to our sales team, we're just the stuff that's in between the commercials they sell.
2: Of course we are. Okay. Trump said, I'm considering a massive attack bigger than ever before. Can you feel Iran shaking in their boots? I can.
6: Mm. I'm close to making a decision. They haven't received enough pain yet. We're all set for it.
2: He said,
6: Operation, don't make me. I will come over there. Stop it. I'm not kidding. We will get in the car and leave this Chuck E. Cheese.
2: That's pretty funny. We didn't even plan that.
3: No, we didn't.
2: I can keep going. No, it's all right.
3: Okay.
2: I'm already maxed out. I maxed my voice.
3: It sounds like it.
2: As the kids say.
3: Yeah. Your voice maxing?
2: All right. I'm done with that story.
3: Are you deportation maxing like Tom Homan?
2: Oh, for God's sakes. Oh, do we have to hear this Tom Homan this early? Hang on. Let me get my Fudgy the Whale tongue to English headset on. Okay, go ahead.
7: And in June, we had the highest numbers of arrests in the history of the agency, of ICE. And July is tracking to even beat that. So we're hitting on all cylinders now. We're deportation maxing. Since we're fully funded, we just got to keep going.
6: We're deportation maxing. It's like a maxi pad full of illegals. And we're shipping them back.
2: All right.
3: When old people try to use Gen Z slang like
2: don't
3: that.
2: Don't you think everything about this administration is just big and loud and dumb?
3: Yeah.
2: Loud noises. I don't know what we're arguing about. Oh, speaking of which, Mark Wayne, Ricky Bobby, Colby Carrington, Mullen already facing growing tensions with the Trump White House. Oh, dear. Mullen managed to ruffle feathers and irk the administration multiple times after just 4 months. He is reportedly first ran into trouble. Oh, he said that they would not do the, vehicle stops. And then Trump the next day said.
3: We're doing vehicle stops.
2: Right. Yeah. Poor Mark Wayne, Ricky Bobby. Oh, by the way, despite the, what is it?
6: Deportation maxing! Yeah! Sunday!
2: I'm not having a voice for the rest of the show.
3: Don't do that much more, please.
2: Dial it back a little. Tammy
3: Lauren?
2: Call me Tammy, go ahead.
3: Excuse me, Tammy.
6: It's Tammy!
2: Okay, I've experienced that in person.
3: I know you have.
2: Yeah, I did it on purpose. I was on a left-right thing with her, and I did it on purpose. I called her Tammy. She's like, it's Tammy. Okay, just a little Pekingese. She skewered Trump administration for failing to boot more illegal immigrants from the U.S., slamming them.
3: So not deportation.
2: Right, maxing. Saying the new deportation figures have been infuriating. ICE reporting 356,000 undocumented immigrants removed in fiscal year 2026. Claim that's not even close to being good enough. Not even. It's got it. Okay, can I have some more Tom Holman? Sorry. Go ahead.
7: It's only a matter of time until when you weaponize that two-ton vehicle, where officers not going to be able to react in time, then we're going to be bearing an ICE officer. So I think he did a temporary pause. The president said he wanted to continue. So that's what I read. They're continuing. So the vehicle stops are back on.
2: I said that's. I only caught the end part. I don't. The middle part is all mush. Yeah. Okay.
3: He shouldn't have stuck his tongue to that frozen flagpole.
2: Yes, exactly. I think it was after he ate a Fudgy the Whale from Carvel, he then stuck his tongue on a frozen flagpole in Buffalo in 1980. Whatever. It's never been the same. Maybe he took his wife. there for their honeymoon to Niagara Falls. Do you think?
3: And he licked the waterfalls in the winter.
2: Yeah. Or like probably the viewing thing, like to see the falls. He probably went, you know. So he probably said to his wife there, I'll have it. You know what I mean? That's what I think their vows. That's what their vows consisted of. Is it Friday yet? Oh, it is.
3: Yeah, it is.
2: Okay, that's good.
3: You have the weekend off.
2: They're hiding the number of troops killed. I don't know. We'll get to that later. Okay, and various legal victories with Glenn Kirshner, or as Tom Holman would say, 18 minutes after the hour, this portion of the show brought to you by... You have real concern on your face for me. Brought to you by Quince.
3: Oh, okay.
2: I'm so excited about my new shampoo.
3: Oh.
2: I did not know. 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

0: Stephanie Miller. One of these days, I'm gonna walk all
1: over you. Yeah, let's go, Boots. Here we go. Yep, we're walking. Okay, Glenn Kirshner coming up bottom of the hour. Dr. Doom,
2: yep,
1: next hour, and John Fugelsang, and for Angela in hour three.
2: That's
1: fantastic.
2: Right.
1: Davis said Trump claims Iran is desperate to talk, so desperate they left the recent talks without agreeing to anything when their demands were not met. So desperate they continue to attack U.S. assets in the region with their obliterated military. Sounds like Trump is the desperate one.
2: And Marco Rubio, our people.
1: Yeah, Marco Rubio repeated that yesterday. They're desperate. They're desperate. They're begging, you know. Yeah, like supermodels have begged Trump his whole life. They're begging. They're asking, begging.
2: Yeah. And meanwhile, they're still capable of killing American
1: soldiers. Yes. It is pathetic. But at least the Saudi Arabia deal is going well. Oops. No, it's not.
2: It's the art of the deal.
1: Yeah, exactly. It's that their art of the deal we've heard so much about.
3: The art of the deal!
1: Okay. Seth, homo of hope. Hello, Seth.
4: Hello, homos, millennial Sam, and camboy Lonnie.
2: So,
4: he's on the camera.
1: We should switch so he can be Cam Sam, don't you think?
2: Cam Sam.
1: All right, go ahead.
4: Don't get that wrong. So, two things. The other day, Tom Holbach was on the news, and my husband and I had a dinner watching, and I said to my husband, I said, we played Who Was the Voice of Mumbles on Dick Tracy and Boomhauser on King of the Hill.
2: Yep.
4: And my husband believed me. How much he was like that.
1: Wow.
4: But lastly, I think we should stop calling them Republicans and call them Rapeplicans, because all they do is either rape or they vote for rapers, and they have no problem with people who rape.
1: They are exceptionally rapey. Yes.
4: They are. They are. So I just think, from now on, in my book, they are Rapeplicans.
1: Yeah.
4: And I want to say you guys did a great job this week. And Sam, you are doing amazing.
2: Yes.
4: And
2: oh,
4: the camera loves you.
1: Yes.
4: And and if I could just channel for Chris, hello there, sexy Chris.
1: All right.
4: I'm channeling TV for you.
2: Yeah. Thank you.
1: That was kind of sad. Okay. Sad. Sad. Okay.
2: Queen Bee. I miss her.
1: What was he just talking? Did he mention someone from the manosphere? My synapses are not firing this morning.
2: You asked Sam if he got a haircut this morning. He said, no, it's just bedhead.
1: He has a glorious head of hair. Does he not?
2: Yes, he does.
1: It's like Michael Landon-esque. Little House on the Prairie.
5: Funny enough, you're not the first woman to like go up to me and tell me like, oh, it's not fair. You have better hair than I do.
1: It's true. I'm a big les and I just want to run my fingers through it.
2: Don't let her. We'll have to call HR.
1: I'm doing a different music for this. It's a guest quote from the Manosphere.
2: Okay.
1: I'm being held in a special housing unit, the highest level of security which exists without commissary, visitors, or outside contact. And my neighbor is a cannibal who screams throughout the night. Who's that?
2: Larry Tate from Bewitched.
1: No, that was a good guess, but it was close. It was Andrew Tate.
2: Oh, okay.
1: Yeah.
2: Got it.
1: Yeah, I guess the highest level of security includes access to social media to whine on.
2: Yeah. How did he... What? Yeah, it's...
1: I have no... Shut up, rapey. Okay. Oh, that's why he thought of, because he brought up rapiness.
2: Okay.
1: Yeah. Okay. I eat cannibals, you know.
2: It's incredible.
1: I had some for breakfast. Mm-hmm. Okay. By the way, speaking of rat bastardiness of the Republican Party, Rob says the Republicans timed the Medicare and Medicaid cuts in the big, beautiful bill to hit in 2027 after the midterms.
2: Yep.
1: Do your homework, then vote them out. Thank you. Do not pay attention this time. Okay, Donald in Florida. Hello, Don.
6: Well, hello.
1: Hi.
6: did they tell you why I was calling?
1: No, go ahead.
6: I'm doing John Prine parody. It's probably you remember from way back in the day from the song "You Flagged the Cow Won't Get You to Heaven Anymore." So I've just parodied it too because I'm not good with music and stuff. Although I was a musician, I didn't.
1: Do you have a Tom Holman filter on your phone by any chance?
6: A what filter?
1: Is it Charlie Brown's teacher's phone?
2: Oh, come on.
1: I'm sorry. I'm having a hard time.
2: Yeah, we can't understand you, really.
1: No.
2: I'm sorry.
1: Is it, he could be the clown's nose. Is there, where are you talking to the clown's nose? Am I getting the right fast food?
2: Jack in the Box, you used to talk into someone's nose.
1: Yeah. Or maybe it is a Sports Illustrated sneaker phone. I haven't seen one of those in a while.
2: I
1: apologize, Donald. You seem like a lovely gentleman. I just couldn't understand.
2: It sounded like you sent us a song parody.
1: Pardon me? Okay.
2: It sounded like you sent us a song parody and we were supposed to look for it.
1: Oh, okay. I'll look for that. Tanya in Cleveland. Hello. Tanya. Okay, Tanya's, she's, you know what, I called her at a bad time. It's my fault. It's not a good time in the morning. People are, what was I thinking?
2: We only have 30 seconds left anyway.
1: Okay. Today's weird already.
2: Yeah, it is.
1: 29 minutes after the hour, Legal Lad, Glenn Kirshner next.

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1: I'm Dr. Anthony Lazarowitz, and this is Climate Connections. In Wisconsin, the Menominee Nation is installing solar panels and battery systems at the homes of tribal elders.
2: Here on the reservation, with any major storms, we continuously lose power. And sometimes it'll be for days, sometimes it'll be for weeks. So we wanted to make sure that our elders were taken care of.
1: That's Tribal Utility Director Daryl Piausse. 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So far, he says they've installed solar and battery systems at the homes of about a dozen elders who need electricity to run medical equipment like dialysis machines or oxygen concentrators. When the grid is down, the solar panels and batteries directly power their homes, so people can get through an outage without disruption. The rest of the time, energy from the solar panels flows back to the grid, reducing residents' utility costs.
2: Most of our elders are on fixed incomes, and anywhere that we can help them save that money so they can put it towards groceries or put it towards gas, that was our priority.
1: So the tribe is using clean energy to help some of its most vulnerable members save money and stay safe. Climate Connections is produced by the Yale Center for Environmental Communication. 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
12: He does not look well, the voters. The orange administration. Everybody has to vote. Everyone has to vote. And if he tries to take away our right to vote, America has to say, no way. And you have done enough damage. Hit the road. You know, I mean, the fact that he's made billions of dollars in the last 18 months by criminal behavior. Charge him, arrest him, put him in jail. That's what he deserves.
13: All right.
14: Yeah, tell him, Rosie. Yeah, hit the road, Jack. Off of
13: what? Hey.
14: All trades. What?
13: Oh, said the words Jack and then the word.
14: Well, but there was a pause. There was like, a pause in between them. Listen, you know what? I'm no TED talker like this guy. Thank God, former U.S. Attorney Glenn Kirchner is here.
15: Get me Kirchner.
14: Yeah.
16: 30-year federal prosecutor Glenn Kirchner.
14: Thanks for coming to my TED talk.
13: Can you curse during TED talks?
14: Let's ask Glenn. Okay. I don't get invited to do that.
15: Feel okay. Hi, Glenn Kirchner, star of stage, Scream, Sexy Liberal, and TED Talks. Your TED Talk, The Power of Planting Your Feet. Tell us what that means.
17: So it's my favorite Abraham Lincoln quote. And he said, be sure to put your feet in the right place, then stand firm. And I built my TED Talk around that quote and used examples of rule of law-driven feet planting, whether it's Abrego Garcia, the D.C. sandwich thrower, Sean Dunn, the grand jurors were planting their feet and holding fast against prosecutorial abuse, whether it's trial juries who are finding not guilty, who are acquitting people that, you know, Jeanine Pirro and Todd Blanche are overcharging, or whether it's the American people who are literally planting their feet in the streets, holding up their cell phones and documenting the civil rights abuses being perpetrated by these ICE thugs. So, you know, we all have a decision to make. Where are we going to plant our feet? And, you know, we have to plant our feet firmly with the rule of law and combat the lawlessness of the Trump administration.
14: Speaking of which, the New York Times planted their feet. Another embarrassing, humiliating loss for the Trump administration, the DOJ. A federal judge excoriated Trump's DOJ because they screwed up some of the basics, quote unquote, in their attempt to subpoena journalists at the New York Times. The DOJ withdrew subpoenas seeking phone records and grand jury testimonies from three Times reporters after the judge sharply criticized the government's handling of the case, indicated he would quash the subpoenas if they didn't. The judge questioned whether prosecutors had followed legal standards for subpoenaing journalists and raised concerns about inaccuracies in their court findings. Again, probably not unexpected, right? But break down the legal for us on that.
17: Steph, this is my favorite legal story of the day because, first of all, as a career prosecutor, I can tell you, we almost never subpoena journalists because we actually respect their First Amendment freedom of the press rights. Sometimes we have to do it, but rarely. And when we do, we've got to go through, you know, every level at the Department of Justice, often up to and including the Attorney General, to get the kind of authority. But we have to have exhausted all other investigative avenues before we do it. DOJ did none of that. They disregarded the law. They abused their prosecutorial power. And here is the worst of it. Not only did they subpoena the New York Times reporter for reporting the truth about the Qatari jet debacle, But they subpoenaed the mother of one of the New York Times reporters, the spouses of two of the New York Times reporters. And when the judge said, and I'm going to paraphrase here, what the hell are you doing subpoenaing family members of the reporters? Here is what the hack DOJ attorney said. I'm going to quote him. His name is Buckley. He said, oh, well, that was an error. It was a consequence of trying to move too quickly. Oh. So let me get it straight. Wow. After you issued all of the subpoenas for the reporters, you were moving too quickly, so you erroneously subpoenaed their family members. And here is what the Freedom of Press Foundation said about that. Quote, even the mafia says families are off limits.
14: Wow.
17: And boy, the judge took the Department of Justice down and said, you withdraw these subpoenas or I will throw them the hell out because they are lawless.
14: And by the way, didn't Trump saying, oh, yeah, they're maxing out the plane, it's going to take about a month. Doesn't that prove the New York Times reporter's point that, yes, this plane was not secure? It obviously could. And I was saying, Glenn, over and over, it's not just him. You know, this is an entire plane full of reporters and staff and whatever that, of course, you want a plane to be secure. You don't want the president and everyone he travels with to get blown out of the sky. That was the importance of the New York Times reporting in the first place, right?
17: And you want the New York Times and you want, you know, media outlets to report what the heck this administration is doing. I mean, he's trying to retrofit this plane at the cost of $1 billion to us,
14: to us,
17: our taxpayer. And they can't even do that right.
14: Well, by the way, this is why I saved this next story for you. Related, GOP senator blocks bid to stop a $400 million Air Force One retrofit. Republican Senator Deb Fisher objected to a request from Chuck Schumer for unanimous consent to prohibit Trump from using taxpayer money to further retrofit this bribe jet, which should never have been allowed in the first place, Glenn. And then they're going to ask for more taxpayer money, and then he's taking it with him? I mean, yeah, go ahead.
17: And that's why, Steph, we need to get a hold of the House come the midterms, because let's face it, ain't no legislation getting through the Oval Office in the last 2 years of Donald Trump's term with the Dems in control of the House and hopefully the Senate. So what should they spend all day, every day doing? Investigations into the corruption of the Trump administration, because that will also help pave the way for the criminal investigations and prosecutions beginning in January 2029.
14: So let's talk about, I mean, I guess it's still under the vindictive prosecution stack, but just, you know, them punishing blue states over and over again, right? Trump administration pausing Medicaid funding for Minnesota and California after saying they found fraud, yada, yada, yada. Of course, it's always blue states, right? And I mean, it is exhausting the amount of lawsuits alone that need to be filed every day, right, to try to protect.
17: It's exhausting, but I think the blue state leadership, the governors, the attorneys general, they're up to the task of defending against that. They're bringing lawsuits. They're most of the time they're winning those lawsuits. And all this does is it establishes a pattern of unlawfulness and retaliation by the Trump administration. But you know what, Steph? This is our lot in life for the next 2 years. So, you know, we're going to just have to keep fighting them in court until we get the Department of Justice back.
14: Another good one. A Trump-appointed federal judge on Monday tossed out a DOJ lawsuit that aimed to invalidate state and local sanctuary policies which limit information sharing and cooperation between local law enforcement agencies and ICE. So, you know, again, we're having some success even with Trump-appointed judges, right?
17: We're having enormous success. I mean,
14: uh-oh. He froze it. Oh, dear.
13: Oh, no.
14: Oh, he's so handsome. I don't mind when he freezes. I'm just going to stare at him. I'm going to make that my screensaver.
13: Oh.
14: Should we?
17: I lost you.
14: There you go. You're back. All right, go ahead.
13: Yeah, we can hear you.
14: Now you can go ahead. Go ahead.
17: Russian interference.
14: Yes.
17: I think we won, 19 cases in a row, a clean sweep, when they're trying to get, you know, information, state voter information. The courts are holding strong. And, you know, the Trump-appointed judges, Steph, are starting to be the ones with the most searing criticism of Trump's lawlessness. Mm-hmm. So, listen, this is a good sign. Yeah. The federal courts are not going to lay down. But Trump is going to keep this lawlessness up.
14: So speaking of justice, the MAGA assassin gets life for killing the Minnesota Democrats. He pled not guilty to killing Melissa Hortman and her husband and dog Gilbert. He was sentenced to 2 consecutive life terms plus 40 years in prison after pleading guilty to the 6 counts relating to the killing of the Hortmans. So he pled guilty to avoid the death penalty. Boy. They're for the death penalty for he was for the death penalty for the Hortons, right? But it's just, I guess I don't know. I'm so sort of still heartbroken over the fact that we have a president of the United States that still never even mentioned this slaughter by a MAGA assassin.
17: Yeah, and you know, remember how they mocked the attack on Paul Pelosi, Nancy Pelosi's husband? They make light of violence, and let's face it, Donald Trump with his every post lashing out at his enemies, he's inciting and inspiring violence. It is a call to violence. And I don't know how we can continue to allow this, but, you know, people are going to continue to get hurt behind Donald Trump's
14: And this is where we've come to. There's no equivalence or any just human empathy or compassion unless there's a political, unless, you know, even that is partisan. If they're Democrats and it's a right winger, they just don't mention it, right?
17: Exactly.
14: Fox News, Trump. I mean, it's anyway. So let's talk about. So Ken Paxton, as I understand it, Glenn, is currently the Attorney General of Texas. So I don't know if you saw this. They're all such cowards. First of all, half these Republicans haven't had a town hall in, I don't know, a billion years, right? So Paxton just melted down and stormed out of a press conference this week after being asked about his 15 houses. You know, he makes a normal salary and, you know, of course, is like an 11T billionaire or whatever he is, and has alleged voter fraud. I mean, he's obviously voted illegally six times, but he's the attorney general, so nothing will be done about that, right?
17: Yeah, and literally he ran away from reporters' questions in a press conference. Ran away, and all the questions were fair. They were on point. And I just hope, you know, Tallarico cleans this guy's clock in the election. And my favorite line, people have probably heard it, is when Paxton is accusing Tallarico of being a vegan. Oh, my God, he's a vegan. Tallarico said, I don't know what he's talking about. I've been eating Texas barbecue since before Paxton's first criminal indictment.
14: Yeah, and I love the whole, I had to look up what low T means. Guys my age don't really know what that is. can I, by the way, he made a great point that I make all the time. Here he is real quick.
18: You may not be interested in politics, but politics is interested in you. You may not care about politics, but your boss at work, he cares about politics. Your landlord, he cares about politics.

0: and it is speaking out. Whether you enjoy politics, you engage in politics or not, you know, you probably do care about whether you can meet your rent. You probably do care about whether you can feed your family. You care about a living wage. You care about having some minimal health care in the event you or your loved ones get sick. So even if you don't like politics, I would think you like to be able to live comfortably. So, you know, Governor Inslee, who I just think the world of, his career of public service, he is now an environmental justice warrior. He's going after it hard. He said something similar to what Senator Sheldon Whitehouse said when I interviewed him. He said, you know, we have these damn phones that we carry around with us, right? We're wedded to them. He said, everybody should be posting every day, whether you have 2 followers or 200 or 2,000, it doesn't matter. The things that are affecting your life negatively that are a result of Trump and company, because Trump and company are always saturating the airwaves and social media with BS, propaganda, outright lies. We need to be saturating social media with how we are being negatively impacted by Trump and company. And you know, that ought to be what people are getting inundated with every day, because that will seep in even to the people who don't like politics.
1: What about the midterms in terms of your thoughts and his thoughts on what we do in the run-up on Election Day, et cetera? I mean, because you and I both know there's going to be 11 billion more things they try midterms.
0: One of the things that the lawyers have to do, and I hate speaking exclusively to the lawyers because I don't really care for lawyers, even though I am one and my better three quarters is one. I believe that we are preparing now for the legal challenges we're going to have to file literally in the weeks before, the days before, and on the day of the midterms, the moment the polls open. And the good news is Donald Trump has given us everything we need to put in those motions for temporary restraining orders and preliminary injunctions. And all we have to do is fill in a couple of the blanks with what he does in the immediate run-up to the midterms. And we have to be because what we know, Seth, is that the courts actually are equipped to intervene at the moment he sends armed thugs to the polls in violation of the law.
1: Yeah.
0: So, and then the thing that everybody says, Jay Inslee and everybody else, is we have to make sure we get to the polls, right? And numbers too big to rig and too real to steal. And put plans in place where you're taking your friends and your neighbors and acquaintances and you're carpooling and you're doing, you know, whatever you have to do to get everybody to the polls.
1: I wanted to get your take real quick on Hunter Biden saying Merrick Garland was his dad's biggest mistake. So we have factions. Allison Gill was on yesterday. Carlos Alzeraqui in the defending Merrick Garland pool. Adam Kinzinger said he agreed with Hunter Biden. I've offered a number of options as a liberal helper, and that is Attorney General Glenn Kirshner, Attorney General Jack Smith, Attorney General Katie Fang.
0: Yeah.
1: What were your thoughts on that?
0: To agree with Hunter Biden because of where we are. We have lost the rule of law. We've lost the Department of Justice. I agree that President Biden's biggest mistake, and it wasn't knowing, it wasn't intentional, I don't think we could have predicted it, was appointing Merrick Garland as the Attorney General, because he cared more about optics and really politics and not looking political, which is actually a political calculation, than he cared about holding Trump and company accountable for trying to destroy democracy.
1: On that, real quick, on that, what do we do about Mitch McConnell? Speaking of how different
0: people fight. So here's what we do, Steph. Just as Barack Obama, whom I love and respect, just as he let Mitch McConnell get away with rewriting the Constitution by not giving an advice and consent hearing, a confirmation hearing to Merrick Garland, Beshears has to act now. Don't just fritter the time away letting Mitch McConnell, you know, be in whatever state he's in. Take the damn bull by the horns and move out in the direction of whatever the law in your state permits you to do. Don't just sit back and wait, because then you're playing on their playing field.
1: Speaking of your better three quarters, happy anniversary to the most beautiful, patient wife in the world, who endures all of my sexual harassment. I love you, Glenn Kirshner.
2: And look for his TED Talk on his YouTube page.
1: Oh, TED Talk. Gotta do it. I'm doing it today. I'm going to watch it today. I love you.
2: Good.
1: Goodbye.
0: Love you guys.
1: Bye. See ya. The 51.

0: minutes after the hour. This portion of the show brought to you by Bristle Beauty.
1: Oh.
0: Look at my hair. When I say my hair, I mean extensions. But this brush is good for even, you know, fakey McFakersons like me.
2: Yeah.
0: The fake hair.
2: Right.
0: I'm telling you, you know how it gives you the gunk in your brush? It gets
2: gross.
0: All gunky and try to pull the hair on the other side. Yeah. And then you throw the whole brush away. 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
0: 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One last legal stack I didn't get to with Glenn. Melania ignores judge, seeks sanction against writer. He told her it would, you know,
9: be best
0: if she would just like shut her pie hole and quit while she's ahead.
10: Yeah.
0: And not that I would ever question her judgment, you know, romantically or any other way. But she's filed a motion for sanctions against Michael Wolff.
10: Oh.
0: Despite the judge saying,
10: I question her judgment because she had sex with Donald Trump.
0: Yes. Yes. That would be best, in my opinion, for no woman to have ever done that.
10: But she also showed her cooter to the world.
0: Yes. Who hasn't done that? Dr. Red Leonard, next.

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3: NBC News Radio, I'm Jim Forbes. President Trump is highlighting the importance of holding the rescheduled White House Correspondents' Dinner Friday night at the Waldorf Astoria in Washington, D.C. Trump said we can't back down from the threat of political violence. The first event in April was interrupted when a gunman allegedly tried to assassinate Trump and other White House officials at the Washington Hilton Ballroom. Before he spoke, several reporters won awards for stories that centered on the Trump administration. Trump joked, quote, "This has not been an easy evening," adding, quote, "Do I have a say in those awards?" Trump said his planned April speech was much more biting, but he's toning down this one after what happened. The event honored Secret Service police officer Victor Gonzalez, who was pivotal in stopping the gunman in an assassination attempt on Trump's life. Oregon State Police and the FBI are investigating an incident in which three men impersonating ICE officers assaulted a victim. We get more now from Scott Carr.
4: Police say one of the suspects had a rifle when they pulled over the victim on a highway south of Portland on July 17th, pulled them from the back seat, searched them, and then put them into the back seat of their vehicle, where police say a third person assaulted them for 15 to 20 minutes. The victim was eventually released and hospitalized. Officials say citizens who are stopped can ask the officer to identify themselves and call the agency they work for to confirm their identity. I'm Scott Carr.
3: And President Trump is urging Senate Majority Leader John Thune to, quote, adopt a budget resolution before lawmakers leave for August recess. The president wants the Senate to immediately take up the $95 billion resolution to advance critical funding for the Iran war. However, Thune said on Thursday that the measure doesn't have 50 votes to pass the Senate. I'm Jim Forbes.
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0: After 10 years of Trump rallies, you can kind of tell that he's not moving crowds like he used to. The people there were yawning. They were bored, not even looking at him. This one kid was just on his phone half the time. Hey, kids, stop playing Roblox. The president is talking about affordability. Come on, Donald, you got to win this crowd back. You were so great at nicknames. Why don't you just announce a new cool policy with a snappy nickname like old times?
1: We'll pass the great health care plan. It's called our great health care plan. That's the name of it.
0: Wow. Thanks for putting in all that thought. Such a lazy name. That's like making a daily show and calling it the Daily Show.
2: All right. Speaking of health care plans, well,
3: I'm going to get bad news. I want from him because he's very handsome. Dr. Irwin Redletter joins us now.

0: Dr. Irwin Redlener is the founding director of the National Center for Disaster Preparedness and senior research scholar.
1: It's a lot.
0: Welcome, Dr. Redlener, to the show with the most explosive diarrhea reporting out there today.
2: I've noticed that, and I know that you got national recognition for that reporting. Thank you.
0: Award. FDA has identified a new parasite outbreak, 72 sickened. I think just this morning I'm seeing four more states have been added. Mm-hmm. The additional outbreak comes in the midst of the nation's worst year on record for intestinal illness. So this is a new outbreak of cyclosporosis has sickened. I don't even know what the update is, but dear God, Doc, talk to us.
2: Oh, boy. And, you know, this coincides with new policies from HHS, from Bobby's shop, that allow, quote-unquote, alternative treatments and methods of using crazy supplements to deal with vaccine-preventable illnesses. And, you know, they've eroded our ability to do surveillance for things like explosive diarrhea epidemics. This one, cyclospora, caused. But there are others. There are other things that we need absolute focused attention on to make sure that we stay safe. And all of these are being gutted by Bobby and crew. And, you know, the thing of it is nobody actually knows why. What is he doing this for?
0: Yeah.
2: It is irrational. And listen, I'm calling it Make America Sick Again campaign, mm-hmm. authored by our Secretary of HHS, Bobby Kennedy.
0: Yep.
2: But the motivation is not clear other than just, you know, the technical term is insanity. I mean, why on earth would the health policy chief be putting policies in effect that make it more dangerous to survive in America? It doesn't make the slightest bit of sense to me.
0: Some mornings I still can't believe I'm looking at this. Number of confirmed U.S. measles cases by year. This year, 2,295. As you know, you go back, you know, last year there were 2,000, whatever. You go back to 2020, there were like 13.
2: Yeah.
0: And someone posted, this is the clearest evidence of Trump's horrific policy you can get. Each one of these cases is a person who needlessly risks losing their hearing, sight, reproductive function, etc., as a result of a disease which has a vaccine. I mean, you can just see the numbers up in the thousands.
2: It was formally declared eliminated. And now we're dealing with a kind of a return to a terrible past, where we didn't have the tools that we actually have to prevent a measles outbreak. It's just extraordinary. The same thing. What is the motivation other than an obsession with this conspiracy nonsense about the so-called dangers of measles vaccine, which actually don't exist? It's pretty amazing.
0: Doc, we have an epidemic of explosive stupidity diarrhea, in my opinion. I mean, you have people literally not understanding when they say, well, those things, we've never even heard of them. Yes, because we eradicated them with a vaccine. Like, they're like, why would we need a vaccine for blah, blah, fill in the bag?
2: And by the way, they're already rumbling about, do we really need polio vaccine? This is a discussion.
0: Ask Mitch McConnell. Oh, you can't ask Mitch McConnell, but okay, right, yes. I mean, it's they're like,
2: wait.
0: No one has that
2: Chris,
0: anymore.
2: Did you say ask Mitch McConnell?
3: She certainly did.
2: Oh, my God. No.
0: Yeah, he has a new radio show called Ask Mitch McConnell. Go ahead and call in.
2: Slip of the tongue.
0: Seriously, though.
2: Radio.
0: That's like they go, oh, we don't have to worry about that anymore. Right, because we had an effing vaccine.
2: So yeah, unbelievable.
0: So the CDC website updated with vaccine autism crackpottery. Here we go again with Senator Bill Cassidy, who's a doctor who confirmed Bobby Kennedy. He said the agency needs someone who understands the way to prevent vaccine-preventable diseases to reassure the public that vaccines are safe and effective. I swear to God, all these guys are in charge of closing the barn door after the horse is gone. I mean, you put Bobby Kennedy in charge, right?
2: Mm-hmm. This was something that he's going to have to live with for the rest of his life.
4: Yep.
2: And the consequences are extreme. And, you know, he tried to make up for it. And what did he do? He got punished by being primaried and then lost to Trump's candidate. So he's no longer going to even be in the Senate. He can't even make up for what he did. He won't be there.
0: Can you, Doc, since we brought it up, can you talk for a minute about, you know, because I have dear friends who, you know, almost everybody knows someone who has a kid who's autistic. My friend Stephen Stills is, you know, does this Light Up the Blues every year. He has kids on the spectrum, and he, you know, they raise an amazing amount of money. And it just seems remarkably cruel to me for something that kids and parents are already struggling with, to them, like, put this blame based on quackery on them that, oh, it's your fault. Because of vaccines. I mean, can you talk about that a little bit?
2: Well, this is one of the most bizarre stories in public health history, really, because there was a doctor in England who put up a study and published it that said that vaccines were responsible. They caused autism. It turned out he was lying. The data was made up. The article had to be retracted. The guy lost his medical license. Yet still, he created a cult of anti-vaxxers, of which the champion, literally, was Bobby Kennedy Jr.
0: Yeah.
2: The guy who, way before he got into government, was going around the world spouting this nonsense about a link between vaccines and autism.
0: Yeah.
2: And he has to live with that. And I wish that he understood, he apparently doesn't, that he has caused a phenomenal amount of harm and suffering in people.
0: Yeah.
2: It is really unconscionable, and it should have disqualified him, which it would have with a normal president, but it seemed to be an attraction point for Donald Trump, who was out of his mind, to get a Kennedy in his cabinet.
0: So,
2: and there you have it.
0: Yep.
2: And now we have the leader of the anti-vax movement as the head of U.S. Domestic health policy.
0: Let's turn to the world stage for a minute. You posted, this is pure irresponsible geopolitical madness. Well, you could be talking about anything, but in this case, you're talking about the Saudi Arabia deal. You said, let's get this straight. In the middle of an intensifying war in the Middle East, purportedly prosecuted by Donald J. Trump to eliminate Iran's ability to develop nukes, chaos master Trump wants to provide the Saudis with its very own nuclear program. Congress must not let this happen. Well, I mean, Democrats are already preparing, you know, and it looks like he might be blowing it up himself over, you know, them recognizing Israel, which is a non-starter that anybody would have known. But since he's the worst deal maker in the world, I guess he didn't. So, I mean, it may be blowing up on its own, but you're right. People behind 9/11, right?
2: It is so shocking. You know, you kind of, these things happen that he does, that he thinks, that he says, and you read them. You hear them, and you're thinking, no, this is a joke. This is AI. It isn't. It's
0: right.
2: Donald Trump. His chaotic, disastrously sick mind comes up with a deal to add another nuclear presence in the Middle East, in the middle of the chaos that we're dealing with. Man, I'm telling you, it's one thing after another, and it's really hard to keep up.
0: Well, and I was saying, boy, even Brian Kilmeade on Fox is getting so close to getting it. He picked apart Trump's agreement with Saudi Arabia. First of all, I don't know what he's basing this on, saying future leaders might not be as trustworthy as Crown Prince Mohammed bin Salman. He said, look, MBS seems to be someone we can trust. This is the bone saw murderer that had Washington Post journalist, you know,
2: dismembered.
0: Yes. Okay.
2: Yeah.
0: But he said, but I don't see the benefit to letting them enrich. I think it's a bad trend. Well, first of all, you're so close to getting it. There's never anything in it for us, for America. It's always for Trump and his family, right?
2: Well, no. Yeah, right. It's for his business colleagues, his billionaire bros, and his family will benefit a lot from this deal.
0: Yep. So Democrats,
2: because they will provide the materials that Saudis would need to create the nuclear program.
0: Yeah.
2: It's a straightforward...
0: Yeah.
2: Grift.
0: So lawmakers in both parties have questions about the details, especially its lack of a nuclear oversight. it's just insanity that we had a perfectly good deal that was working with Iran that he ripped up, and now we're in this debacle. And anyway, it really is. You said it best. It's geopolitical madness. Not to mention, Russia is behind giving intelligence to Iran to help kill us and destroy our bases, including CIA bases. Right?
2: Yeah. No, it's amazing. And look, I hope we get out of this administration alive. You know, Chris and I were talking about my hat.
0: Make America normal again.
3: Started. Yeah.
2: You know, and I think this is what we have to hope for. It's not something crazy. Just a normal world where we have leaders that have, you know, intelligence, some experience, some insight and judgment. That's what we're looking for. Then it's not going to be perfect ever. A little bit of normalcy at this point is exactly the prescription that the country needs.
0: Yeah. Save one last one. This could be for Glenn, Legal Stack, or you, but judge orders Hegseth to explain how testosterone policy jibes with a ban on such medications for trans troops. This is a great legal point, but also doctors have said this is ridiculous to just willy-nilly be giving, you know, testosterone shots. So Pete Hegseth's new initiative to test and treat troops for low testosterone has prompted a federal judge to question the difference between that kind of testosterone replacement therapy and hormone treatment for transgender men in the military. He noted Trump's ban says the armed forces must adhere to high mental and physical health standards without the benefit of routine medical treatment or special provisions. He ordered both parties in the lawsuit to address the similarities and differences in administering TRT both medically and logistically for trans men compared to other service members. I mean, it's a great point legally, but it's also a medical story, right?
2: It's an absurd story from every possible angle. The very fact that the Secretary of Defense is talking about giving testosterone shots to his troops, it really boggles the mind. Yet again, you have Pete Hegseth, a lunatic, making this kind of a crazy healthcare decision. You find me a doctor that thinks that this is even mildly okay.
0: Yeah.
2: You can't.
0: Yeah.
2: And it's horrifying.
0: Yep.
2: It's horrifying.
0: Doc, great stuff.
3: Yes.
0: Let's make America normal again.
3: Please.
0: Can we? Decent, something, anything, sane. We'll take it. We love you, Dr. Dew. See you
2: Bye, guys.
3: Thanks,
0: See
3: Doc.
0: You next week. 19 minutes after the hour, this portion of the show brought to you by me and my super safe, look at my title.
3: Oh, it's safe.
0: I'm cradling it in swaddling clothes.
3: I dare say it's locked.
0: Yes, it's locked down.
3: Yeah.
0: No more title theft for me. Here's how it works. Criminals can forge your signature on a single document, use a fake notary stamp, file it with the county. 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Ah. 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You don't say. Even sell your property. Well, hello now.
3: What?
0: You won't know about it until you get a foreclosure or a collection notice. That's why you need to get out ahead of the crystal voice of the world, people.
3: Hey.
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0: Stephanie Miller. Stephanie Miller.
1: Are you going to walk the dinosaur?
2: Yeah, boom, shakalaka-laka. Yeah, that's what Hal Sparks used to refer to walking my Great Pyrenees in Central Park with me, the Iditarod.
1: Well.
2: It's during the winter. Walking a couple of dinosaurs. Okay, I mentioned this yesterday, but Trump administration will impose new tariffs just after midnight tonight on dozens of countries for something blah, blah, blah reasons. Between 10 and 12.5%. The forthcoming tariffs will apply to 60 trade partners, will cover 99.4% of U.S. trade. I do not know why, as I said yesterday, he keeps doubling and tripling down on wildly unpopular policies, like whether it's the Iran war or tariffs that are the cause of inflation, according to just about every economist. And, of course, wildly dramatic data reporter Harry Enten.
3: The train has left the station, and the American people have spoken. They hate these new tariffs. U.S. on new tariffs on imported goods. You know, you go back to November of 2024. Look, 52% of Americans favor them right after Donald Trump's election, 48% opposed. But then we entered the real world in tariffs, and Americans saw the effects of them. What happened to the opposition to new tariffs? Up like a rocket. We're talking 63% of Americans now oppose the idea of new tariffs compared to just 37% who favor it. So the bottom line is this. The American people have seen what tariffs have done to the economy, and they simply put, do not like it, and have turned against the President of the United States, who, as I said, it feels like bizarre world, because from a political standpoint, it is absolutely insanity that keeps trying to do something that the American people clearly very much do not like.
2: Yes, he said the definition of insanity to keep doing the same thing over and over again, hoping for a different result. He's doing it in Iran. He's doing it on tariffs. Just okay. And as we've said, the rest of the world moving on without us.
4: Yep.
2: Here's Mark Carney, Canadian Prime Minister.
5: We're ready because we've been focusing on what we can control. And that's building our strength at home, buying Canadian, backing Canadian workers, building Canadians. That's the resolve of Canadians. That's the foundation on which we're building. We're a reliable partner in a world that's anything but. So we're diversifying our partnerships abroad.
2: He also thanked Mexico for sending firefighters while Kangol's Muldoon, is that what we're calling him now?
6: He's like, I'm going to fine you for your fine.
2: So have you seen the picture of Prime Minister Carney and Claudia Sheinbaum of Mexico? They're both just...
1: Yeah.
2: Incredibly, like, you know, just thin and elegant and multiple degrees and well-spoken, and they're, like, walking together, and then here comes Kankles Muldoon just in his stupid oversized suit and his giant clown tie.
1: Tie that goes down and covers his crotch.
2: Whenever he's together with other leaders, right, they're all just, like, Macron, they're all just, like... Good-looking, elegant, well-spoken.
1: And we have William Howard Taft.
2: Yes. A low-T William Howard Taft.
1: Low-T Taft.
2: Low-T Taft. That's a new one.
1: Hey, you know.
2: Oh, my God. It's just, it goes on and on. Trump claims credit for it. Just fill in the blank. Everything. For grocery chain summer sale.
1: Yeah.
2: Okay, so you remember Walmart had to publicly debunk Trump's claim that he was the one that was a pre-planned sale or whatever. So he said, a giant eagle like Walmart stepping up in a big and bold way to answer my call to lower costs for working families. We'll continue to bring prices down just like oil, gas, eggs. None of those things are down.
1: No.
2: Prescription does, all of which are dropping fast out of the disaster inherited from sleepy Joe Biden. Together we'll make America stronger and more affordable than ever before and get rid of the stench and inflation perpetrated on some other Democrats and sleepy Joe Biden. Do we have evil clown car music? I feel like I hear it every time he talks.
1: Oh, he's got a... going to break.
2: Every time he's in public.
1: Someone surmised that he, like, saw his weekly circular in his mailbox with a buy one, get one free sale. And
2: Look what I did.
1: Yes, and he took credit for it.
2: Oh, God. I need my personal comedy Jesus. John Fugel sang next.

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2: This is a WCPT Civil Rights Snapshot. Many know of Dr. Martin Luther King Jr., but few know of his right-hand man, Bayard Rustin. Rustin was born in 1912, raised by his grandparents, who taught him the Quaker values of peace and nonviolence. In college, Rustin grew an interest in socialism, joining the Fellowship of Reconciliation, working with them for 10 years before Rustin was fired and arrested for being caught having sexual relations with another man in a parked car. But his time there wasn't for nothing, as it was there he met A. Philip Randolph, who convinced Rustin to meet with Dr. King during the Montgomery bus boycott. Rustin, along with writings from Gandhi, urged Dr. King to accept pacifism as a way of life. Rustin's people attacked him. However, this partnership would not last, as Dr. King distanced himself from Rustin after Congressman Powell threatened to use Rustin's sexual orientation against Dr. King. Rustin continued to work with Randolph for civil rights and gay rights until his death in 1987. Please stay vigilant about our civil rights. The fight is never over.
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5: 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And in Columbus or Edmonton, where I'd been before, pickle juice was always on the bench. 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And the trainer told me pickle juice isn't here. But guys said, good luck with mustard. He threw me a packet of mustard. Lo and behold, the cramps went away. But I got caught doing it on the bench, went viral. It's nice to have a 14-year playing career and be famous for mustard.
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0: He disgraced himself after the World Cup final. Looked like the old man in a club that no one wanted around. And he's the only one that couldn't figure it out. So there's nothing that he's saying right now that any of us can take seriously. And that's unfortunate because he's gotten us involved in a war and has now cost the lives of 18 brave service members in Iran. He's announced how many different ceasefires, Donald Trump, how many different ceasefires has he announced during the course of the reckless and costly war of choice in Iran? Is there anything that he says, particularly when it relates to so-called agreements, that we can take seriously?
1: Let me jump ahead.
2: No.
1: Is this going to be on the test? Do we have to know this? Sam, you don't know all of the lore of the Stephanie Miller Show going back 20-aught years.
2: What are you revealing?
1: Tammy says, it has been 10 years since John Fugelsang rushed onto the stage at Walnut Street Theater in Philadelphia to rescue Stephanie Miller after she fell into the orchestra pit. Uh-huh. Not all superheroes wear capes. Mm-hmm. John and I will tell you the details of this story.
3: With Fugelsang. With John Fugelsang.
1: Happy anniversary. Happy orchestra pit anniversary, John Fugelsang.
4: Happy 10 years, sweetie. Someone else beat me to our special moment. But yes, it was on this date. I didn't run on a stage. I dove into an orchestra pit and landed about 10 feet away from you.
1: I was going to make that correction. Hold on. Sam, you don't understand. So, we never played a theater. There was an orchestra pit that was open, and it was not
4: great
1: marked,
4: theater.
1: Marked or taped.
4: A legendary theater in Philly. Brando
1: and I was doing, yes, some of my fabulous physical comedy, and my boot heel caught on the, and I fell into the, John Fugelsang did not rush on stage. He jumped into the orchestra pit, could have also injured himself badly, and rescued me, and then they put me in the back of the ambulance with Gloria Allred, which gets you
4: with
1: excellent
4: Gloria Allred
1: service at an emergency room.
5: Yes.
1: I want to highly recommend it.
4: And let me just say, God bless Gloria Allred. She did not care for any of the jokes Frangela and I told the rest of the night about her being in your ambulance.
1: I said, she does not chase ambulances. She catches
4: them. She rides in them. Yes, I said the same thing. I had to convince her it wasn't a joke. And Frangela was saying, oh, it's going to be the Stephanie Miller theater from now on. But she was great. It was amazing. Thank God we
1: she
4: had
1: was.
4: Rick Unger there.
1: I was,
4: Rick
1: I...
4: Unger did a solid 20. He was. Who knew what a great Chris Walker and that guy did, and we pulled off a show and only had to give about 700 refunds. So it's good.
1: Yes, I cannot thank you enough. That was incredibly brave. You are a superhero, and so is Gloria Allred. I was really scared. I thought I broke my neck. She held my hand while I was crying, and they were putting me in the MRI machine. It was really a thing.
4: Yeah.
1: So anyway.
4: I know.
1: Anyway,
4: but we were also inspired for Hillary Clinton to beat Donald Trump. We just didn't care. And there
1: yes.
4: were rumors that the DNC had been hacked and the RNC, too. But they probably won't release both of them. Right. And yeah. 10 years ago tonight.
1: Yeah, exactly. All right. There'll be a different kind of excitement October 24th at Saban Theater
4: for
1: the one big L.A. or sexy liberal show of 2026 with Mark Hamill and Glenn Kirshner and superstars to be named later as well. So get your
4: Indeed.
1: Tickets. Sexyliberal.com.
4: It's going to be great.
1: Right.
4: I just want to wish a very happy Andrew and Tristan Tate are going to prison for years to all who celebrate. Can I say that?
1: Yes,
4: please?
1: Yes. He has a cannibal roommate, which is so distressing.
4: Oh,
1: I'm so distressed for him. I really
4: is the roommate okay? Is the cannibal all right? Yeah, I was going to say. I mean,
1: does Andrew Tate taste like chicken?
5: You mean? Baron Trump's best friends, Andrew and Tristan Tate.
1: Yeah.
4: Okay. If you're in a cell with Aaron, with Tristan Tate or Andrew Tate, I wouldn't want the cannibal to turn into a woman-hating douchebag. You know what I'm saying? It'd be awful. Because these guys have all the humanity of a prison urinal, folks. And these two rancid drops of hell food have been turning lonely young men into coarse, woman-hating scumbags who are still lonely. And this is really the feel-good story of the year. Because you know Donald Trump admires these jerk-offs, but he's going to do this. He's going to let him be extradited because he knows he can't afford to bail them out this time. He bailed them out of Romania, but his numbers are so low, Donald Trump is letting them go to spend years in prison. It's kind of a beautiful story.
1: Yeah, and they do all, it's all of a piece, these manosphere douchebags.
4: All of them.
1: Speaking of, John Jr. also follows him, buddy. He has finally addressed all those cocaine rumors.
6: Don Jr.'s on coke.
7: It's the Stephanie Miller Show.
1: Well. I think we've already covered it, haven't we?
4: Yes, very much so.
1: He said social media...
4: By the way, Bolivia's happy we didn't invade them.
1: He said critics on social media have accused him of being the biggest cokehead in the world. If the spoon fits, I'm just saying.
4: Yeah,
1: he was born with a silver Coke spoon in his nose,
5: in
1: wasn't
5: his nose,
1: he?
5: Yeah. Uh-huh.
1: I just wrote that right now. I think it's pretty good for just all right.
4: Okay.
1: The rumor swelled after his sweaty, glassy-eyed appearance at the 2020 RNC, which he blamed on, wait for it, John, bad lighting.
4: Oh, right.
1: You know how
4: right.
1: that
4: well,
1: is.
4: I would have thought he'd blame it on Kim Guilfoyle. I give him credit for being original.
1: He says, just to be clear, he does not do coke. So, there.
2: Double 3 years on coke.
6: It's the Stephanie Miller Show.
1: Okay.
4: Wow. He also doesn't meet with Russians at his dad's place of business.
1: Right.
4: To, sabotage our elections, too. I know how honest he is.
1: Yeah. And also, did you see, John, this New York Times piece? Members of the Trump family have faced criticism for mixing business with politics, but what sets apart the latest moves by Don Jr. is how he, through his 1789 capital, is cashing in on the policies of the current administration openly and without apology. Many of the companies that 1789 have invested in have large government contracts, while others, like Polymarket, have benefited directly from new Trump policies or rollbacks of existing laws. Just 2 years ago, the company made a few hundred dollars that now oversees more than $3 billion. I mean,
4: you're not going to like my response to this.
1: Okay.
4: Debbie. You're not going to like my response to this. Why shouldn't these people cash in on the office if the Democratic Party is never going to even mention the emoluments clause? We could have impeached Donald Trump 1 minute into his first inaugural address in 2017 for violating the domestic and foreign constitutional emoluments clauses. Jimmy Carter put his peanut far. He got rid of it. Mitt Romney, that soulless hump, put his assets in a blind trust. Donald Trump is making billions. And I'm sorry, I'm rooting for these
1: Democrats. It's Friday and I'm tired, but I thought you said Jimmy Carter put his penis in a
4: No, he didn't. Jimmy Carter put his peanut farm.
1: I am so sorry, John. I don't know. I'm very tired.
4: Jimmy
1: Listen.
4: Carter only put his peanut farm in one place, and it was with Rosalind. How dare you? He was a responsible peanut farm owner. He knew where to put it and how to use it right, too.
1: Your penis is in a trust, isn't it?
4: My peanut farm is massive, but Jimmy Carter knew how to use his peanut farm responsibly and not wag it in our faces like Donald Trump wagging his tiny, diseased peanut farm at us. So, I mean,
1: listen, again, the thing I like about you best, you are a helper. You said my bank allows me to choose my own personalized ID question to prove I'm me. So now when I call, they have to ask me who's the black private who has a sex machine to all the chicks, and I must answer Shaft.
4: Yes. You didn't need to bleep that word. It's private detective. It's
1: I know,
4: parlance.
1: But Chris, I could tell, was going to give me if I said the D word.
5: Uh-huh.
4: Yeah. Well,
1: I can feel it.
5: I think the FCC is listening, Stephanie.
1: But he's correct. That it is also a word for detective.
4: That's true.
1: All right.
5: But it's also the first name of a former vice president.
1: See, look at you being a bag of private detectives.
4: I'm going to err on the side of keeping your license, Steffi. I mean, you know.
1: Chris is always going to be a prissy bag of private detectives about bad
5: balls. I don't even like it when you say balls.
1: Balls. Okay, John.
4: Wait, so you can say that, but you can't say private detective on this show?
1: Exactly.
4: I feel like Ben Shapiro. The world doesn't make sense anymore. There are no rules. Gender isn't a thing anymore. I'm Ben Shapiro. Why is there no one else in the offices here at Daily Wire? Why am I alone here?
7: I'm sorry. I have to go deep to do my Ben Shapiro. I go so
1: John,
7: deep.
1: John, you are a patriot. You said the American Revolution was fought by brave people willing to die for liberty. Patriot Front is fought by cowards willing to hide for fascism. You can't reclaim something that never belonged to you. You are a patriot, sir. You just are.
7: Well, thank you. Thank you. Well, I try to be. I care about this country. I want it to last. That's why, I mean, you're a patriot. Even Chris is a patriot, and that's horrible to say.
5: I know.
7: But we care about this country. Look, as irritating as these liberals are, and I know how irritating these liberals are with their kombucha and their proper spelling of the word your, I know, but liberals are the ones, generally speaking, who care about Americans they haven't met and will never meet. And I find more and more with our right-wing friends, it's got to happen to someone they know before they care. RFK's going to have someone he knows get measles before we do something about
1: this. So, you said, tell your right-wing loved ones that increased health care costs are how Trump gave Elon another tax cut. Health care cuts belong to one party. And it gets worse in January. I keep saying this.
7: Yeah,
1: they
7: it
1: timed
7: so much
1: it
7: worse
1: to
7: in January,
1: be after the midterms.
7: After the midterms.
1: Don't expect your right-wing loved ones to appreciate this. I keep thinking this. It's just they
7: talk about
1: we
7: it
1: have
7: now.
1: Unlimited,
7: okay, everyone,
1: we have unlimited socialism in this country, John, for big corporations
7: for
1: and wealthy people. And rugged capitalism for the rest of us. I mean, it's...
7: That's... That's what Ralph Nader said. Nader said capitalism will never fail because it will always have socialism to bail it out. And we have so much socialism in this country, from the army to Social Security to the Interstate Highway Plan to government insurance on your paycheck. We have so much socialism in this country. And democratic socialists are just FDR Democrats. I don't think it's a great name. I prefer capitalists with empathy, FDR Democrats, but I get it. And right now, the most popular politician in America is a Muslim Democratic Socialist from New York City, which is why the Republicans are so terrified it's going to be communism, communism, communism, because that's the Republicans' plan to get white people over 70 who remember the Soviet Union to vote Republican for the midterms. It's brilliant.
1: So Olivia Wilde talked about, you were just talking about your right-wing relatives. I'm telling you, she, you know, put her finger on the Fox News phenomenon. Here we go.
2: I think that people right now, particularly now, feel distrustful and they feel manipulated by people in power, and they should, because, I mean, right now we're being told by Fox News, which is being fed this by the administration, that the reflecting pool in D.C., where I'm from, is blue when we can see that it's green. I mean, it's Orwellian to such a ludicrous extent. It's a comedy.
1: Yeah. Yeah. I mean, we talked to Glenn Kirshner earlier, but I mean, this ridiculous reflecting pool case, I mean, they've destroyed the evidence by draining the pools. Like, the case is going to get thrown out. It was so ridiculous in the first place.
7: But that's all they do. That's all Trump does. Trump is proof that we don't have a fair justice system when rich people can use it to hurt people they don't like. Yep. Trump doesn't file these lawsuits because he thinks he has a chance of winning. He's trying to bankrupt James Comey with legal costs. Yep. He's trying to bankrupt Letitia James with legal costs. Yep. That's all it is. This is lawfare, folks. They are manipulating the judicial branch to hurt people, and the founders had no mechanism to deal with this. They just couldn't see any of this coming.
1: You also said, I guess if we all own concealed nuclear devices, we'd be a lot safer in case Iran gets one, too. That's a...
6: Well, okay.
1: You're a problem solver.
7: Can we talk about this?
8: Do they come in purse size? Because
7: But like, Trump takes millions and millions from the Saudis and then lets them enrich uranium while we're at war with Iran to keep them from enriching uranium. And Trump says, well, this is to contain Iran, you know? And I'm like, another country with nukes in the same neighborhood? That's like, we're going to prevent alcoholism by opening up another liquor store. Okay. That's the plan.
1: Okay.
7: I mean, imagine your neighbor gives your family millions through real estate deals, and your golf courses get millions through their golf

0: money. Friends, the poor choices of 77 million U.S. voters now require us to talk a lot about explosive diarrhea.
1: Yes.
0: Every time these Christians elect Caligula, God sends a plague. Republicans are deregulating your digestive tract. Oh, no, we're not done yet, Sam.
2: Okay.
0: Essentially, we cut disease surveillance to save money, which is sort of like never buying batteries for your home smoke detector to save money.
1: Exactly. I always think I said it on your show. Explosive diarrhea always sounds hilarious. Like, oh, wouldn't that be a funny
0: metal band? Funny?
1: Until it's your Wednesday, people, right. Then it's not funny.
3: Until your ass is on fire.
0: Yeah.
1: And let me also just say, it is hard to write about explosive diarrhea. And do you know why? Because diarrhea is so unpleasant, none of us have ever learned how to properly spell it.
0: No. Where does the R go? Does anyone
1: know? Where does the H go, people?
3: Where does the H go?
1: Don't look. Don't check. Tell me. Where does the H go? You don't know. It's the only medical condition none of us can spell.
0: How many people have asked Siri, how do you spell diarrhea?
3: I always want to put the H near the beginning of the word.
0: Yeah, it goes near
3: the end of the word.
1: None of us even want to know how to spell it. It's like
0: And meanwhile, we're like cleaning out a Scrabble board. So, you know, you're like, I don't know what that is.
3: I have had to spell diarrhea so many times when putting together these soundbite lists.
1: This is science I'm talking about, folks. This is the science. And again, I mean, understand, RFK Jr. could ignore science, but your colon can't.
0: Your colon
1: is a fact checker.
0: You finished Don't View It as Explosive Diarrhea, MAGA friends. This is Donald Trump getting big government off your back, and he just deregulated your digestive tract.
1: Yes.
0: Making America great again. Am I right? Am I right, everybody?
3: You're right.
1: We're making bathroom lines long again is what we're doing.
0: We love you, John Fugelsang. We love you in your brand new time slot snuggled right into
1: show. Spooning you, having you be following you and having your deeply attractive audience. It's really wonderful. Everyone, we got a packed show today as well. Joe Walsh is going to be there. TV's Frank is going to be there. Oh. Nikki Friedman from the great state of Florida. And even Mr. Bob Sesk is going to be on today's show.
0: Give Joe Walsh a long, soulful, deep French kiss from me.
1: I will do that for you,
0: but
1: not for me. And I want to say my next book, I'm not allowed to announce it yet, but I'll just tell you, it's on Amazon. I better finish writing it. It's up for sale now. So I can hopefully make that announcement next week, but it's up there now.
0: And diarrhea. Hang on. How do I find John Fugelsang's new book about diarrhea? Uh-huh. Okay, I love you, John.
1: Thanks for the diarrhea talk and the Tate Brothers. Bye-bye,
0: you
1: guys.
0: Too. You
3: Bye.
0: Too. Bye-bye. So unpleasant. Deeply unpleasant topics today.
3: Yeah.
0: 49 minutes after the hour, this portion of the show brought to you by Chapter.
3: Oh.
0: Listen, Medicare is a bewildering, right? And I don't know why they're sending me all this stuff 20 years early, Chris.
3: Oh, because you're so
0: 44.
3: You're an ingenue.
0: Right, but I'm telling you, just phone calls, texts, stuff in your mailbox. I get it. 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
2: 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This comes as evidence uncovered during ongoing litigation has raised serious questions regarding the process Trump officials used to terminate the relief.
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0: It is the Stephanie Miller Show. 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Uh-huh. Right in my ginormous. People ask me about my ginormous hydration drug. You know,
6: jug. Not drug.
0: Not drug. Jug. Okay, I like jugs. You know I love jugs. I like nice jugs.
6: Uh-huh.
0: My point is...
6: The firmer, the better.
0: Hydration. So important, especially as you age. 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The tighter, the sweater. 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I've never been to a WNBA game. I don't really follow it. I saw a video of Sophie Cunningham on my Instagram feed. I'm like, wow, she's hot. Wow. And she seemed,
6: hot,
0: you
6: cha,
0: know,
6: cha.
0: Yeah, like a, uh-huh, you know, great. She and Caitlin Clark have cute, they're amazing basketball players. They have a cute friendship. And then this, Chris, what was your impression of people on social media?
7: She's America!
0: Okay. Thank you. That's what I hear, too. That's people on social media.
6: That is social media.
0: Okay. Because she got called MAGA Barbie. She said she's not. She's middle of the road. But sadly, she is anti-trans. First of all, she's anti-trans women in sports. There are no trans women in her entire league. Like, it's just such a fictional problem. And I am just
7: disappointed.
0: Future wife. You are off the list.
6: She pointed directly at that Leah swimmer girl.
0: Yes, yeah. All the wrong people like her, like Caroline Levitt now.
8: Men should not be playing in women's sports. It's completely ludicrous that anyone could support that. It's even more ludicrous that you do have Sophia Cunningham, a female athlete herself, very accomplished in her own right, coming forth and speaking that truth that men shouldn't play in women's sports. We want to protect women and girls, and the backlash she is receiving from Democrats and left-wing thinkers across the country is astonishing. They are clearly very out of touch with the American public on this issue, which, again, is an 80-20 issue. It's common sense. It's rooted in basic biological fact that men should not be competing against women on playing fields across the country.
0: Shut up. Oh, shut up. Shut up. She's mad. You know what? I can only imagine how devastated a 29-year-old straight girl is that she's off my future wife list now. But whatever. Fridays with Frangela next.
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11: NBC News Radio, I'm Jim Forbes. President Trump is highlighting the importance of holding the rescheduled White House Correspondents' Dinner Friday night at the Waldorf Astoria in Washington, D.C. Trump said we can't back down from the threat of political violence. The first event in April was interrupted when a gunman allegedly tried to assassinate Trump and other White House officials at the Washington Hilton Ballroom. Before he spoke, several reporters won awards for stories that centered on the Trump administration. Trump joked, quote, "This has not been an easy evening," adding, quote, "Do I have a say in those awards?" Trump said his planned April speech was much more biting, but he's toning down this one after what happened. The event honored Secret Service police officer Victor Gonzalez, who was pivotal in stopping the gunman in an assassination attempt on Trump's life. Oregon State Police and the FBI are investigating an incident in which three men impersonating ICE officers assaulted a victim. We get more now from Scott Carr.
12: Police say one of the suspects had a rifle when they pulled over the victim on a highway south of Portland on July 17th, pulled them from the back seat, searched them, and then put them into the back seat of their vehicle, where police say a third person assaulted them for 15 to 20 minutes. The victim was eventually released and hospitalized. Officials say citizens who are stopped can ask the officer to identify themselves and call the agency they work for to confirm their identity. I'm Scott Carr.
11: And President Trump is urging Senate Majority Leader John Thune to, quote, adopt a budget resolution before lawmakers leave for August recess. The president wants the Senate to immediately take up the $95 billion resolution to advance critical funding for the Iran war. However, Thune said on Thursday that the measure doesn't have 50 votes to pass the Senate. I'm Jim Forbes.
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1: 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Yeah.

0: March when President Trump quickly launched his quick war in Iran, and conservative media told you how quick it was quickly going to go.
1: We've already knocked out so much of their capability. It looks like this is just a wrap-up mission at this point.
2: I don't see how this thing can continue much longer.
3: The war may be over right now.
4: I just left the president today. It was a great interview. I said to him, Mr. President, you keep talking about the war like was. I said, is it over? He said, it's over.
0: That was 5 months ago. So by now, the end must surely be in sight.
5: Tonight, no end in sight in the war against Iran.
6: Mr. President, there are no signs that Iran is ready to stop fighting. So what is the plan? Is the plan to just keep bombing until they give up?
7: There are no signs. Why, do you know something that I don't know?
6: Well, they continue to attack our allies.
7: You don't know what? You don't know anything.
6: You
7: know something that I don't know? Do you know something I don't know?
0: My God, this guy's cranky. Get him to a cabinet meeting so he can take a nap.
8: I've decided that's the technique I'm going to use on you.
9: What?
8: Just when I'm saying anything.
10: You know that I gotta know? Oh, really? Do you know that I gotta know? What do you know?
8: Okay.
11: Oh, see how much show prep you get after that. There goes your sound bites.
8: Talking to yourself for 3 hours.

0: Rangela, good morning.
1: Good morning.
2: Good morning.
1: Orchestra pit anniversary.
3: Yes.
0: And good morning to our never-ending war and exploding ass lettuce diarrhea. Good morning.
1: Yes, good morning.
2: Good morning.
0: Okay. Yeah, that was
2: Psycho Flora.
0: America has fallen into the orchestra pit of life.
1: America has fallen. That was the best. I've never had a more exciting. I mean, once you were okay in the hospital, I was like, Francis, Fugle saying is exactly right. We went on stage. We were like, what y'all want Stephanie to name her new theater?
0: Totally. Glory Horrod's going to have this signed over to her by the end of the night. Okay.
1: Jumped in an ambulance with you. I was like, ooh, this is going to be good.
0: It's going to be good. So, I don't know. Why are they calling it a bombshell report? Don't we know they're lying to us about everything? Bombshell report reveals Trump administration removed U.S. troop names from Iran casualty list. We know they're lying about everything, right? They removed the dead, you know, the numbers. I mean, we already know this, right? According to the Times, citing several anonymous U.S. officials, the department also withheld information about three Iranian strikes in Jordan last week that left dozens of U.S. service members hurt and damaged multiple helicopters. One retired general said the administration seems to have a real hard time being honest about what's going on, not just about casualties, about the war in general. Their unwillingness to, or their downplaying troop deaths suggests an unwillingness or inability to aggressively learn from mistakes. They're just doubling and tripling down on everything. Disastrous Iran war, tariffs, you name it, right?
2: And saying, give us $95 billion right now to continue it.
0: Yeah.
2: This war that's over but not over, that is happening but isn't happening.
1: That you haven't spent the money we already gave you. I don't know why they think we made them money. They really do think that this country is made of money. You can't steal billions and want billions for things and think that we don't keep making billions.
0: Yeah. Well, like, I feel like even like they're talking like a Newsmax. They're starting to, whatever this douche canoe is. He said,
4: Higby?
0: Yes.
4: Yes.
0: He still said, I mean, they do all the talking points and blah, blah. We got to kid having a nuclear weapon. And then he said their reports were running low on munitions. How? Like, that's what we spend $1 trillion a year, more than the next 24 countries combined, 23 of which are allies, to be good at war. What went wrong? I mean, even Fox News, like, they're having a hard time spinning this, right?
1: What you gonna spend? You gonna spend trash? Because let me tell you something. You can put trash in that salad spinner all you want. It's still gonna be trash when you open the top.
4: Uh-huh.
1: Like, that's the thing. It's like, and I know that they think money solves everything, but their gross miscalculation here, and I think that is a huge understatement on my part, that I think is steeped in racism, that they were gonna come in here and tell people what to do, has left the entire world less safe. And in grave economic moment.
2: Peril.
0: Yeah.
2: Yes,
0: yeah.
2: Thank you. We are in economic peril. And to your original point, Stephanie, this is an administration that cooks every number. Yeah. There's not one truthful number metric from his weight to the numbers that were out there for his inauguration.
0: Why, no.
2: To the jobs numbers.
0: What they do,
2: to
0: Stephanie.
2: The deaths of our service people in his, Schrodinger's war.
0: Right.
1: It's the
0: and
1: most
0: so
1: right.
0: Now they're trying to explain why we're apparently fighting to keep Iran from having a nuclear weapon, which they didn't have because, remember the deal, but the black guy did it, so that he had to get rid of that deal that was already working and the strait was open. And now the Saudi Arabian deal, like, which he appears to have blown up himself because he is the worst deal maker that has ever lived. But so the White House Press Secretary Caroline Leavitt was peppered with questions about the agreement Trump forged with Saudi Arabia that opens the door to uranium enrichment there. She was unable to answer most of them. She was asked, will Saudi Arabia be exempt from international inspections as part of this deal? I don't want to comment on the specifics of the deal.
2: Yeah.
0: Why would you? That's crazy. That's crazy. The Saudi government has said they wouldn't consider entering into the Abraham Accords unless and until there's a Palestinian state. What makes you think they're going to change their minds? I won't get ahead of the president's conversations. This is something he feels very strongly about. Is that an answer? I don't think so.
4: I don't know.
0: And then why does Saudi Arabia get a civilian nuclear deal, but Iran doesn't get a civilian nuclear deal? Leavitt
2: Thank
0: responded
2: you.
0: By ignoring the content of the question, instead reading a pre-written statement about how it will benefit American companies. It doesn't benefit anyone ever but Trump and his family. That's who it benefits,
1: right? That's right. I guarantee you the little offspring right now are making a nuclear power company. Watch right now. Can I just ask someone who's watching Caroline's baby? I was really happy when she had that baby because I thought we were going to be rid of her for a good 6 months, maybe, maybe eight. But she, I mean, was it even a weekend?
2: Yeah.
1: Like, I'm just
2: like a very good trad wife.
0: Not at all. Yeah, now I think she's spatting with Donald Trump now. She said at a briefing that President Trump's patience with Senate Majority Leader John Thune is wearing thin because of the blah, blah, Save Act something. She suggested in a response to the White House, he said that they should get on the phone instead of pointing fingers. So fight, fight, fight, big bag of rats.
2: Right,
0: Thune
2: right.
0: is fighting with Caroline Leavitt in the White House. And they don't have the votes. They're not going to pass the Save Act. And he just, oh, my God, it's like Walter the dog at this point. It's just, ah, wow, wow, wow, Save Act.
1: He is such a child. I cannot with him.
0: I think we have to inject that in every conversation. Do you know something I don't know?
1: Do you know what I mean? It's like, what is wrong with you?
3: I am not an ABC News reporter. You cannot do that with me.
1: You are It's just the most ridiculous. It's like, I'm telling you something. This is the death of comedy because I can't satirize that.
0: I know.
1: I can't. How can I go further? Talking about a war.
0: That is
1: talking
0: what it's reduced
1: about
0: to.
1: A war.
3: Right.
0: You used to do that to other kids when you were
2: we are in the waiting for government presidency.
1: It is so crazy.
2: Yeah.
0: You guys we're improv artists, but we're out. We can't. There's.
1: I mean,
3: you
1: somebody
3: can't get
1: get
3: banned back.
0: No.
3: No.
0: That's, they're like,
1: giant,
0: no, but.
1: Nope. A giant super extra large carpet square. Let's get this man a juice box and a nap. What are we doing?
0: It's right. It's the Veruca Salt's presidency. I want my cutter bribe jet. I want it now.
2: It's my jet.
0: Okay.
2: And you want to save it.
0: Okay. All right. Senator Raphael Warnock had some thoughts I wanted to share. Here we go.
4: There is no question that the Trump-Vance administration is a white supremacist regime that is trying to foist its dark and divisive vision of our country onto the American experiment.
0: Yeah, and by the way, Don Lemon said the same thing you guys say every week. Just spare me with the price of eggs, you know.
1: I mean, yeah. Because these people, there was a survey yesterday that, like, that percentage, what is it, 37% or whatever,
2: yes.
1: of the country believes that the Iran war is worth the costs. And I'm like, wow, that's a lot coming from people who were upset about the price of eggs.
0: Yeah. Yeah.
1: Yeah. Like, oh, tell me, I need to stop hearing that what people care about is affordability. No, they don't. What they care about, the MAGA base, is white supremacy.
0: Is blaming
1: what
0: someone
1: they care about
0: yeah.
1: is monetizing
0: yeah.
1: their whiteness. That's what they care about.
0: Yeah.
1: Yep.
0: Speaking of which, these stories are starting to pre-piss me off. I know we're a long way away from 2028, but Fresno B said there's an idea taking hold on the left that former Vice President Kamala Harris is a viable choice for the Democratic presidential nomination in 2028. She isn't. And even if she somehow won it, she'd be a certain loser in the general election. Okay. I'm going to lose my shizzle. And so someone posted that and said these articles are something. Kamala isn't a viable candidate? Ha ha. She's not a viable candidate, my ass. Harris was Vice President of the United States of America. Will she win? I don't know. I hope so. But either way, she sure AF is viable. I mean, you know, are we ruling people out now, this early?
1: Yeah, let me tell you something. What I learned, one of the things I learned, is that allowing a small group of rich people, whether they be Democrats or Republicans, to decide things doesn't work. Because I maintain, had they not turned on Biden, we may not be in this place.
0: Thank you. I can't.
1: So,
0: you know, I play
2: George Clooney.
0: You know, I play Hunter Biden every day on this show.
1: That's what I'm saying. I'm like, that is where I know we need to be. How about you listen to the voters? How about that we decide viability? How about that?
0: Yeah. Now, this is Jesse Waters, I think, maybe hyper-powering our base, but here we go.
5: Jonica, it's a new one from Tampa. If AOC becomes president, are you moving to Paris? Didn't I promise I'd move to Paris if Kamala won? Sure, yeah, I'll move to Paris.
0: Fantastic.
5: No problem.
0: Fantastic. That's, I mean, as if we needed more reasons to vote. That's fantastic.
1: Yeah, but Don't ruin Paris like that. I mean,
3: maybe he meant Paris, Texas.
1: Yeah, I mean, that's foreign enough.
0: That was Jesse Waters when he's not talking about the lighter side of military rape.
1: Yeah, mm-hmm. Yeah, he's a prince. I cannot wait. I was thinking maybe he should go into space.
0: There you go. This is work because we're liberal helpers.
3: I believe there's a Paris on Uranus.
0: Is there?
3: Uh huh.
0: What you do? You know something I don't know. You know something I don't know. Okay. That is so unattractive, and I can't help myself.
3: Yeah, it is.
0: Donald Trump has made us all mean and all crazy.
3: You're lucky you're doing this on a Friday, where I could like take two days off. From
1: you know
3: this.
1: Something I don't know. He's like a less smart Cartman.
3: Yes.
2: Totally.
3: Beefcake.
0: Okay.
2: Ah, they killed Kenny.
0: Okay.
1: Okay, that was good.
0: 19.
3: Oh, no. It was not. Don't glaze her. Do not glaze
2: more.
3: Her.
2: More. Kyle's mom is a big fat bitch. She's a big fat bitch. Kyle's mom is a big fat bitch.
3: It's Friday.
0: It does not sound
2: that
0: like
2: did
0: anything
2: not sound
0: like Fred Sanford. Thank you. Thank you. Thank you, Francis. All right, 19 minutes after the hour, this portion of the show brought to you by Cozy Earth. Why? Because, oh, my God, it's hot now,
3: it
0: right?
3: Is, yeah.
0: And something, was I consulted about, are we allowed to have humidity in L.A.? I don't think so.
3: It's humid.
0: That's not supposed to be allowed here.
3: Your hair is frizzing.
0: Oh, no. 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

0: Yeah.
1: But she always knows her place. She's got style, she's got grace. She's a winner.
0: Yeah. Nay.
1: She's a lady.
0: And lady bitches.
1: And the lady is
2: Stephanie Miller. She's a
0: lady. 25 minutes after the hour, Fridays with Frangela. So here's some good news. The Emerson polling shows voters find Democrats with an 11-point advantage over the Republicans on the generic congressional ballot. Driving the Democrats' significant lead on the ballot, women voters. Excuse me. Girls. Women, we're gonna have to do this, right?
3: Mm-hmm. Yeah. All the ladies better act right.
0: Talking to you, white ladies.
3: I'm talking to you, white ladies. It's time.
0: Can Beyonce redo, since she did Freedom for Kamala, can't we do All the White Ladies? Can't she redo that?
3: All the white ladies.
0: All the white ladies. You better vote right. You better vote right. Okay. I'm just...
3: Because you are... I mean, you've been on a punishment, and I'm trying to...
4: Yeah.
3: I'm trying to let you out of punishment.
0: Okay. Let's get to Karen in Chicago. You are on with Brangela. Hi, Karen. Hi.
5: Good morning. Good morning, ladies.
6: Good morning.
0: Sing with me, Karen. All the white ladies. All the white ladies.
5: All the white ladies, yes.
0: Okay, go ahead.
5: yes, 57% of us, to be exact. So we have to get this right this time around. But I just want to say, you know, there has got to be accountability after, when this is all over, just from Caroline Leavitt all the way up to Trump, this propaganda machine, the medical malpractice and misinformation that they're putting out, they all have to be held accountable. And then I also just want to say, if I may, we had these fantastic guests on yesterday on True Blue Politics, and the episode will drop on Monday, and their names are Frances Tellier and Andrew B. Shelton of the Detroit Sheltons. We were very excited, and I want to give a special shout out to the Political Voices chat room, who are throwing out all kinds of hearts to you ladies, because this is our favorite hour every week.
0: Not to be competitive, but I have rude pundit Jill Winebanks and Frank Fugluzzi on Monday, so I'm just saying.
7: You have
0: entertainment options.
7: Monday's going to be a fantastic day.
3: Yeah, right? You've got something to do for at least
0: No one's going to have a case of the Mondays, right? Also, I think this is pretty good news. Mike Lindell, Pillow Guy, leads the Republican gubernatorial primary by 9 points. Go Pillow Guy.
8: How?
0: Yeah. Well.
7: How?
0: Some Minnesota voters are biting the pillow and voting for him.
3: I mean, see, Klobuchar's got that, right?
0: I believe so.
8: I think so.
3: Right.
8: Yeah.
0: I believe so. Yes.
3: They're not going to, because that will really, I think I might spin out on that one.
8: Even the Republican Party of Minnesota's choice is at third place there. I don't...
0: Rick in New York City, speaking of the elections. Hey, Rick.
9: Hi, how you doing?
0: Good.
9: Can I say two things?
8: Sure.
9: Okay, first, United States of America is a racist piece of crap because they didn't want to vote for the lady with the color.
0: Yes.
9: And we need to stop saying this more and more, like the Republicans said, the lies, all the time. We need to say, Kamala told you.
0: Yeah.
9: Kamala told you.
0: Yep.
9: Because we're not saying this enough. She told everybody.
0: Yeah, Rick, and there is a piece of tape. We have played all of it here, French. There is a piece of tape for everything. She called absolutely everything that has happened.
3: That's right. 100% she did. Yep. Y'all didn't want to listen.
7: Yep, the black lady said it.
0: Kamala was right t-shirts available now at StephanieMiller.com. Bling. Okay, more Fridays with Frangela next.
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10: This is a WCPT civil rights snapshot. The COVID-19 pandemic showed the bravery, dedication, and intelligence our doctors and nurses had, regardless of their gender. However, this was not always the case. Back in the 1800s, the idea of a woman doctor was laughable. When Elizabeth Blackwell applied to Geneva Medical College, the students voted on whether or not to accept women into their school. The students agreed to it as a joke, thinking it would be funny to see women fail in their field. Elizabeth felt compelled to become a doctor after a conversation with a dying friend who told her that her ordeal had been that got much worse because her physicians were all men. Many of her fellow students and the town shunned her, and one professor tried to scare her out of his class. Regardless, Elizabeth stayed determined and graduated. But after, the dean of her school said he did not wish for more women to enroll. Despite the sexist discrimination, Elizabeth contributed to the first generation of women doctors in America and even opened up her own hospital. And in 2017, for the first time ever, a majority of medical students in the United States were women. Please stay vigilant about our civil rights. The fight is never over.
4: This is WCPT telling you that you can shop blue. With the Trump administration making over $1 trillion in cuts to Medicaid and the ACA, let's take a look at some health insurance companies that support the Democratic Party. 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It was a 50-50 split between both parties, but with senior leaders and other employees' donations, 64% of those donations went to Democrats. This has been WCPT telling you that you can shop blue.
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16: It is now the least cool thing in the world to be a Republican. It's not edgy. It's not interesting. It's not contrarian. It's not fun. It's just, you are a f***ing loser asshole who is sadistic. To be in MAGA or be even a Republican at this point, you're just a sadist. Like, you are just a sadist. You are basically advertising to the world, I have a low IQ. I'm unintelligent. I'm a dip.
0: That was so accurate.
17: Not to mention boner killer.
0: Uh-huh. So accurate. That was just science.
7: Yeah. Pure science.
17: Yes, it really was. Kyle Kulinski.
8: That's
17: thank
8: right.
17: you. So I know we've all expressed concerns about the midterms. I just thought this was, the headline has got to be kidding me. GOP officials pan Trump's claims of shocking new election threats. I go back and forth between being terrified, as we should, and making sure we're, you know, doing everything we can, but also what's the thing you just handed me? They've lost, they're like 0-17 on these, like, stupid things they keep trying through the courts. So 4 days after Trump declared that his administration uncovered shocking vulnerabilities in election infrastructure, dozens of state election officials met from around the country. More than a dozen election officials from both parties said Trump's address surfaced little new in terms of evidence. Several GOP officials even scoffed at the presentation. One Republican, it was as Colorado, said his text chain with a bipartisan group of colleagues was filled with a lot of laughing emojis and like, you've got to be kidding me. That's all it was. A GOP official from a state won, Trump won three times. Also panned the speech, which included declassification of intelligence that Trump said posed an unprecedented election security nightmare with threats from China and Venezuela. Trump didn't mention the reports also made clear that neither country ever tampered with U.S. election results. It was old. I've already seen this stuff. It wasn't new to me. We've already had most of this information, said one official. We all know elections aren't rigged, but we have to keep our heads down and do our job, said one Republican official who requested anonymity. Because
3: yeah,
17: you can't say anything sane. You're a Republican now, I guess.
3: I'm shocked that Trump hasn't, they haven't yet started having him just create documents. Like, create a document that says 1,000 dead people voted. Just write it on a page, and then please, your attention to this matter. Thank you for your attention to this matter. And then just hand it to people.
17: You just gave me an idea. You know how we'll know? If Mitch McConnell votes in the midterms, we will know if dead people.
3: Dead people.
17: Have you heard he's on eternity leave?
7: Excellent. Yeah, we're watching Trump send up like the stupid signal. It doesn't matter whether it's true or not. We watched people tear down the Capitol on January 6th based on a lie, and they knew it was a lie.
17: Mm-hmm. Yeah.
7: It doesn't matter. It doesn't matter whether it's true. It doesn't matter if we've seen it.
3: So, it's all an excuse to destroy the country because they want a white ethno state.
7: Yeah. There it is.
3: It's an excuse.
17: And so,
3: it's not, they don't need it to be true.
17: This headline, McConnell's absence puts top GOP priorities in limbo. So you're even having some Republicans turn against him just because they need his vote. Like, they don't give a right about him. They're just, it's all about power. And it feels like an undercover mission for Frangela and Stephanie is what I think. I feel like we should get in. We can propose as healthcare workers. We need to get in there. We need to. Because
3: I think the wine will clue them in that we're not.
8: Yeah.
17: The wine IV drips.
7: I'm standing at the door going, what's going on in there?
17: You're like, is that Chardonnay in your IV drip?
7: Yeah, so.
3: I'm a medical professional.
17: Which is hard to say with a whole IV bag of Chardonnay.
3: I'd like to see you try it.
8: Or you
3: professionals.
17: Medical professional.
7: Like, self-profession.
8: Like the Lush in 9 to 5. You could just say, medicinal purposes.
17: Oh, and also we could just have the name tags that Lily Tomlin had. I'm a doctor. Piss off.
8: Yeah.
17: Let us in there. we need to check some stuff. Okay. Mark in Illinois, you're on with Frangela. Hey, Mark. Hello, Mark.
18: Steph and Chris, other awesome people. Thanks for taking the call.
8: Hi.
7: Thank you.
18: Long time, third time. It's been 15 minutes. It's been 15 years since my last call.
8: Okay.
18: Let me say this real fast. Anyone who has anything disparaging about the enormously talented late great Jim Ward ever again, you give them my contact info. I'll give it to your screener. I'll straighten him over out. Okay. I just had to say that.
7: Okay.
18: Anyway,
17: thank you.
18: Steph, look, you're not going to hear this, but I'm sorry. You need to hear this because I think your voice matters. I think your voice matters plenty, Steph. So you need to stop. You've been talking for about 28 about Kamala. Okay. As Democrats, please, we beg you, we gotta hit this one, by the way. We gotta come to the side of reason and stop ignoring reality. As Democrats, we must not nominate a woman as our nominee. Oh. I wish we were as evolved as 70 or so other countries, then you pulled the speed off. We are not.
17: All right. Frangela, let's discuss.
8: On an hour with three women, he says, no,
17: he
8: don't.
17: He calls in to say,
8: yeah,
17: no vaginas.
8: Okay.
17: He calls in from the Mojo Dojo Pizza House.
8: Yeah.
7: Shut him down. I don't want to see him.
8: You're threatening the patriarchy, Stephanie.
3: Here's the thing.
17: He's just Ken.
3: This is not a good advertisement for voting for men. This is not, like, I think the real mistake that we make is in not letting voters vote. And in what happened in that election shouldn't have happened when they got rid of Biden.
17: Right.
7: Yeah. I mean, who's going to deliver me? Eric Swalwell? Graham Platner? Who's going to deliver me?
17: Yeah.
19: To me, it seems like we're having a real problem with straight cis white men as candidates. Mm-hmm. Yeah. That seems to be the problem we're having.
17: Angela B. Shelton for the win, ladies and gentlemen.
19: I'm just saying. I'm talking about evidence.
17: And look on their side. I feel like we have so many high-quality candidates that have all been mentioned. J.D. Vance has some work to do in the Granite State, according to CNN's latest poll, the New Hampshire poll. So he's at 36%, Marco Rubio at 26%. They're both pathetic and have the Trump stank all over them, right? But so that's a massive change since February when Vance led the survey 53-7 for Rubio. He said Vance is dropping like a rock. Is it me? All of these people are just pathetic and weaselly, and they're all on record more strongly than any of us about what a complete dirtbag Hitler Donald Trump is, right?
19: I just don't understand. What mirror does J.D. Vance and Marco Rubio look into that tells them, yeah, you can be president? I'm trying to understand how they have this idea in their
7: head. Marco Rubio got 18 jobs, okay?
19: But he ain't doing none of them right.
8: No. You're right. Yeah.
19: I mean, show me one that's going correctly. Yeah. That's what you think.
17: Now, I don't know if our caller is a Jesse Waters fan, but the headline is Jesse Waters, college degrees make women ugly and bitter. So, again, not since his thoughts on the lighter side of military rape have we been treated to such a... Okay, he said, if you get a degree, apparently, you're going to be resentful, and then you're going to get bitter because you're single, and if you're a woman, men don't care if you have a PhD. That's not high on our list of attributes. So you're going to get angry, and then you're going to get ugly, and you're going to have a bad attitude. No one wants to hire anybody with a bad attitude. Nobody wants to date anybody with a bad attitude. Didn't he cheat on somebody with, I think he got his current wife because he let the air out of her tires or something?
7: Yeah.
17: Anyway, go ahead. Your thoughts.
19: I mean, when I look at the I don't understand how they go to bed at night. I don't understand how they get through their days. I don't understand how you, even like Michael Steele, who we really do like, I'm like, Michael, how can you still call yourself a Republican?
17: Yeah.
19: How do you do it?
17: Cover your ears, because this is a very, very subtle dog whistle. Trump declared Democrat-run states will become ghettos. The ghettos of the USA, if companies and rich people keep running away due to hefty taxes, is that rich people and companies are pouring out of Democrat red blue states at levels never before seen. If this trend continues, these states will become the ghettos of the future. No people, no money, no hope. Make America great. Okay.
7: You know
19: that
7: what?
19: Sounded just like him.
8: Yeah.
7: Totally. The economic centers of this, heartbeats of this country are Democratic cities, okay? Mm-hmm. Where industry, intelligence, diversity,
8: creativity
7: thrive.
17: Mm-hmm. Yeah. The population of California has gone up every year. We're at our highest, everybody's leaving. It's just mm-hmm. such bold.
19: But that's what they see on the news. Cause I met, I was at like a little dinner thing, and this man came up to us and was like, I heard you guys live in California. How is it out there? Is everybody okay?
17: Are you okay?
19: They're like, it's just awful. I know, with all your horrible government, your economy. I mean, is anybody making any money? Are the farmers? And I just looked at him and I went, well, it's the fourth largest economy in the world, so I guess we're doing all right.
17: Yeah, so I guess we're hanging in there. I don't know, 40 million of us are hanging in there, I guess.
19: But it's like, that's what they hear all day, is that it's a hellscape in Chicago. Yeah. It's a hellscape in Detroit. Do you know what's going on in Detroit right now? It is full of white people wearing Lululemon walking around with coffee drinks. It is, I mean, in California, it's just, but that is what they hear all day.
8: Yeah.
7: And you got Spencer Pratt out there willing to shovel that message all day long.
17: Yeah. What do we label out for music? Is it Wipeout? It's Wipeout. Is it in my box? Okay. Yeah, no, it cracks me up. The people and they've never been to California. They're all like, it just seems awful. Are you guys
19: it's
17: okay?
19: So awful
17: and we're like,
19: there.
17: Woohoo, surf's up. 75 degrees again.
8: Although today it's supposed to be 94.
17: Oh, my God.
19: It is a little hot.
8: Yeah.
19: But they get real hot.
8: Yeah.
19: In, like, the South. During this, I'm like, no. But that's what Fox News tells people have to do their own research. You can't. and you can't just watch one station. Anybody.
17: Yeah. Exactly. Can I just say, we have a t-shirt that says, Republicans, just bad idea factory. Because they are just a bad idea factory, like we were saying earlier. He keeps doubling down on everything that's wildly unpopular. Tariffs, the Iran war, just like every idea they have is, okay. But meanwhile, I just thought, I love Senator Andy Kim. Do you remember he was the one that was on his hands and knees cleaning up after January 6th, which is, boy, is that a visual for what Democrats always have to do in this country, right?
19: Hello.
17: But anyway, he unveiled a proposal this week for all American children to receive Medicare, a program he's dubbed Medikids, saying Democrats must bring new ideas to move the conversation on health care forward.
8: That's common sense.
17: Right. Medikids Act would automatically enroll every child in the program at birth, provide continued eligibility till the age of 26.
19: Perfect.
17: I think that's a great idea.
19: It's an amazing idea. It's an amazing.
7: You know what?
8: That needs to get more publicity.
7: You don't have to be left or right. You if you want kids, if you say you're pro-life, this is where you need to be at.
17: Yeah. Yeah. No, exactly. Oh, by the way, I'm glad you brought that up. Hate group says Trump has lost all his pro-life credibility.
8: Oh.
17: Fight, fight, fight. Big bag of rats on the right. You're all equally awful. This is Tony Perkins. Oh, no, Mother Blood.
8: Mother Blood.
17: Not that Tony Perkins.
8: Nope.
17: So that's labeled psycho music.
8: No,
17: poor Sam.
8: No, it's don't.
17: All right.
8: Don't.
17: Never mind. We're still looking for the surfer music.
20: I have an alternative.
7: Okay, yeah, that works.
8: Yeah,
17: okay,
8: does.
17: That's fine. Okay. he said, they write, while the pro-life's disillusionment with Trump is no secret. So Roe v. Wade, not enough for them.
19: Yeah.
17: Right? It was refreshing to see a parade of senators demand answers on why the president has lived up to his first term legacy on an agenda that many consider the most critical of our time, disappointing as it's been, blah, blah, blah. Trump's most perplexing retreat has been the most deadly. His refusal to protect women from the dangerous drug mifepristone. I mean,
8: oh, my God.
17: They just, what was it, Tommy?
8: Tommy Lahr.
17: Tommy Lahr.

0: sexual abuse. Mm-hmm. He is from Wichita, was taken into custody, charged with 3 counts of aggravated indecent liberties with a child. He's accused of sexually abusing a 6-year-old child.
1: Indecent liberties?
0: Yeah, no, I never heard it put that way, but...
2: Maybe Kansas has laws like that.
1: That is so, why are we coming up with euphemisms for raping children?
0: Yeah. Like, I don't. Exactly.
1: Like, why are we trying to make it sound quaint and British?
0: Yeah. It drives me crazy when they talk about the Epstein, the women. I'm like, they're not women. They were children when they were raped. All right.
1: Well, I can't.
0: I can't either. I stopped being able to.
1: I'm all done.
3: Yeah.
0: We're gonna eke out one more segment anyway. 48 minutes after the hour, this portion of the show brought to you by me being protected from you, Chris Lavoie, and other ne'er-do-wells, scallywags like you.
2: Oh.
0: But when I talk about title theft, you're like, wait a minute, how do you do that again?
2: Yeah, well, I mean...
0: Forge your signature on a single document, you say. Use a fake notary stamp, you say. File it with the county. Just like that, I own your home. Eureka!
2: I'm a ragamuffin.
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5: 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They used to be a very conservative company, but in 2020, they stopped donating to politics after January 6th. Some of their senior leaders still donate, and 72% of those donations went to Democrats. GE Appliances. Only two of their senior leaders donate to politics,

0: and both of them donated to the Democrats. 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This has been WCPT telling you, now you can shop blue.
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8: Yes, it is the Stephanie Miller Show. 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Get the final word. Something ain't right. Idiot of the week. Do it. Get all of it. They will also be on True Blue Politics on Monday. Monday, we will have Rude Pundit, Frank Liguzzi, and Watergate prosecutor Jill Weinbanks. Mm-hmm. Bam!
9: That's right.
8: Okay.
10: And Political Voices Network. Check
8: yeah.
10: it out.
11: Yeah.
8: Great. Oh God, I forgot this one for Dr. Doom today, but this is the kind of stupidity, parade of stupid we're going to be subjected to. Dr. Fauci is going to testify before a Senate panel yeah. next week. Right? Republican lawmakers have long sought to question him. Peter Navarro, that noted crank, accused Fauci of playing God in regard to COVID. He said 1 million Americans died, millions worldwide. He needs to be held accountable. Oh, my God.
10: I mean...
8: Right? The guy trying to stop it. This falls completely at Trump's feet. We had provably the worst response to COVID of anyone in the world. I mean,
10: well,
8: absolutely.
10: Did you not drink your bleach?
8: I did right. not. I did not.
12: And your ivermectin?
10: You know, you didn't put some UV up your bootay?
8: You did a little bootay. Okay.
10: I can't with these people. It is one thing to not take responsibility, but to try to lay it at the feet of Dr. Fauci...
8: I know.
12: Well, it's yeah. the same
8: Blame
12: as,
8: the
12: you know, them wanting to kill Galileo because he was like, you know what? I don't think that we are at the center of the galaxy, of this solar system. Yeah. You know what I mean? Anybody saying anything sane, it's like off with their heads
11: yep.
12: because
8: yeah. Yeah.
12: it's not
8: yeah.
12: ignorant.
8: Yeah.
10: But they need an enemy. That's the only thing they know how to do is to have an enemy and yell and scream at them. So they're like, who haven't we yelled and screamed at yet this week?
8: Yeah.
10: Oh, I know, Dr. Fauci. Like, that's all it is.
8: It's good to know we're not the ones taking crazy pills once again. 65% view Trump's D.C. makeover negatively. I mean, we're playing out our exploding diarrhea butthole for everything, right? Gas, groceries, etc. And this is what they're spending money on, and screwing it up and having us to pay more, right? It's not just the Iran war, Angela, like you said, it's this stupid thing, the redo now of yeah. the, right, is the ballroom, the triumphal arch, the redo of the already, effed up reflecting pool.
12: The redo of the redo. Now we've drained it. Mm-hmm. Now they're talking about.
10: They put up a fence around it.
12: And now
10: ugly.
12: It went from 5 million to 12 million to now it's at 17 million. Now they're talking about they want to take it apart altogether and get rid of it.
10: Yeah. Oh, and trust this. He's going to try to tear down the White House. Trust and believe this. He is absolutely going to try to do it.
8: When we are all hurting out here in the economy, the fact
10: That's
8: that
10: right.
8: all they're doing is naming stuff for him. This is the last one today. New York's Penn Station to be renamed, possibly for Trump.
11: Yep.
8: Federal authorities want to rename New York Penn Station. Back in February, Trump reportedly demanded that Chuck Schumer agree to put his name on Penn Station and Washington Dulles in exchange for unfreezing $16 billion in aid for rail between New York and New Jersey. He is just a full-time mob boss.
11: Yeah, you usually wait until someone dies before
7: you name something after them. Does he know something that we don't?
9: That's a nice trade,
12: Batman
9: Chris. You do one thing for
12: myself.
9: You do one thing for us, and we will put your name on everything.
10: Yeah. That's what I'm saying. I will change my name to Donald J. Trump if you will just go.
7: I mean, at this point, we need to start naming things after Mitch McConnell.
9: Yes. There you go.
10: Go meet your maker. Go home. Go to Valhalla Elysium. Dink yourself there, and I swear to you, I will somehow get pregnant and name the child Donald J. Trump. Let's do
9: we
10: this.
9: We love you, Frangela.
12: We love you.
5: Out Chicago.
11: The media has been manipulated with propaganda and fear. And this is what has brought us where we are today. More than ever, people are looking at just one news source, and that's
13: No, what they're doing, they're looking at their phone.
11: Phones. Well, that's their source.
13: They're looking
11: that's their
13: at
11: source.
13: Yeah, I know. They're looking at their phone. They're hearing opinion. They're hearing misinformation. They're not looking at sources.
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16: NBC News Radio, I'm Jim Forbes. President Trump is highlighting the importance of holding the rescheduled White House Correspondents' Dinner Friday night at the Waldorf Astoria in Washington, D.C. Trump said we can't back down from the threat of political violence. The first event in April was interrupted when a gunman allegedly tried to assassinate Trump and other White House officials. Before he spoke, several reporters won awards for stories that centered on the Trump administration. Trump joked, quote, this has not been an easy evening, adding, quote, do I have a say in these awards? Trump said his planned April speech was much more biting, but he's toning this one down after what happened. The event honored Secret Service Police Officer Victor Gonzalez, who was pivotal in stopping the alleged gunman in an alleged assassination attempt on Trump's life. The accused Appalachian High School shooter has pleaded guilty to murdering four and injuring nine others in the 2024 mass shooting. Liz Kennedy has this story.
17: Colt Gray appeared in a Barrow County courtroom Friday morning in front of Judge Nicholas Prim, who asked him a series of questions, including, are you pleading guilty to each of the charges? And are you guilty? The now 16-year-old Gray answered each question with yes, Your Honor. He had pleaded not guilty. Friday's guilty plea, however, was part of a non-negotiated plea and sentencing. This means his October trial will no longer happen. After he pleaded to the 55 charges, victim impact statements were read in the courtroom. Gray's sentencing reportedly begins next week. I'm Liz Kennedy.
16: And President Trump says he's still deciding if he will start major combat operations in Iran. In the White House on Friday, Trump was asked by reporters about his comments to Axios that he's considering a massive attack on Iran. I'm Jim Forbes.
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32: Hey, happy Friday, TGIF, Shabbat Shalom, Jumama Barak, whatever it is for you. It's the end of the week and the beginning of the weekend for us. And we had a lot to talk about today. The fourth assault on American democracy has begun. This fall is going to determine whether it ends. Also, why is Trump holding disaster money hostage? And nearly 150,000 Californians just lost their votes. And we're just finding out now what's going on. In the second hour of our program, why Americans are falling out of love with capitalism and health care. Why do we pay the most and get the least? And is the bond market screaming about Trump's war? And what does that mean for you and me, all of us? And in the third hour of our program, the chairman of the Wisconsin Democratic Party, the guy that I endorsed to be the chairman of the entire National Democratic Party, Ben Wickler, he has a new book out called The Plan. It's a strategy that worked in Wisconsin. He says it can work nationwide. We're going to get Ben on and have a lengthy conversation about it, shall we say. So stick around. That's going to be fascinating, too. So we've got a lot to talk about here. My op-ed over at HartmanReport.com, my daily take, as it were, daily rant, is titled The Fourth Assault on American Democracy Has Already Begun. This fall decides whether it ends. Those of you who are regular listeners know you've heard this you know, you've heard me talk about this many, many times. This is the, essentially the fourth turning is here. You know, to quote the title of the book by William Howe. In 1776, well, I guess it was 1787 when the war finally ended, but basically in the 1780s, we took on oligarchy. And I mean, we being the essentially the American middle class, as it were. Now, you know, I get it that Republicans and wealthy people love to characterize people like Jefferson and Washington as oligarchs. After all, they own big properties and they enslaved lots of people. But in fact, both those men died in bankruptcy or something very close to it. The wealthiest guy who signed the Declaration of Independence was John Hancock, and his net wealth was only about $1 million in today's money. And he left no legacy, no family dynasty. But there were real oligarchs in America in the 1770s. In the rise of American civilization, Charles Beard, the historian, the famous historian, writes, quote, "From mansions that were castles, the Johnsons ruled in the upper Mohawk Valley with a sway that was half feudal and half barbaric, relying on numerous kinsmen, armed Negro slaves, trained bands of Gaelic retainers, and savage allies from the dread Iroquois to maintain their sovereignty over forest and plain." Now, he wrote that back in the 1920s, thus the anachronistic language. But you get the point. There were some really rich people in America at the time of the American Revolution. And almost without exception, I mean, none of the really rich people here signed the Declaration or participated in drafting the Constitution. They were the people who fought with the British against the revolutionaries. And when they lost, many of them fled to Canada or went back to England. So, number one, in the 1780s, we defeated oligarchy. An oligarchy right here in North America that had been imposed on us by Great Britain. 80 years later, the plantation oligarchs of the Old South had reached a consolidation of wealth where fewer than 1,000, arguably just a few hundred families, basically controlled both the economy and the politics of the entire region that came to be known as the Confederacy. They, by the 1850s, they had essentially outlawed democracy. They had made it illegal to vote against them. If you did, they tracked you down and punished you. If you published a newspaper or a pamphlet that spoke against them or against slavery or in favor of democracy, you could be hanged. And some people were. They rigged the elections. They decided who could vote and who couldn't based on whether or not they supported the oligarchy in the South. And in 1861, when they had completely destroyed, ended democracy in the Confederacy in the South, it was no longer a democracy at all. They declared war on the rest of America. And of course, Abraham Lincoln defeated them. So, you know, 80 years after the American Revolution, we again defeated oligarchy and reestablished democracy. Now, again, just like in 1780s, it was a very imperfect democracy. People of color didn't vote. Women didn't vote. You know, the Senate was directly appointed, not elected. I mean, there was a lot of problems with our democracy, but it was still in 1787, it was the first major national experiment in democracy in thousands of years. So that was the second time in the 1860s. The third time was during the period that we refer to as the Gilded Age and the Roaring Twenties, which was kind of a contiguous period. It was punctuated by the Roosevelt presidency, the Teddy Roosevelt. But Grover Cleveland, in 1887, in his annual address to the American people, to the Congress, he said, "As we view the achievements of aggregated capital, we discover the existence of trusts, combinations, and monopolies, while the citizen is struggling far in the rear or is trampled to death beneath an iron heel. Corporations, which should be the carefully restrained creatures of the law and servants of the people, are fast becoming the people's masters." So that was Grover Cleveland's warning that oligarchy was establishing itself in America. And by the Roaring Twenties, we were again an oligarchy. Our government was entirely captured by the morbidly rich. And then, you know, they crashed all that. In 1929, you know, it was just, they were gone. So That led to the Republican Great Depression, and that led to the election of Franklin Roosevelt. And at that point, he was able, he was successful. Now, this time we didn't have to have a war. We had, you know, the Revolutionary War to stop oligarchy. We had the Civil War to stop oligarchy. With FDR, the oligarchs, you know, he just said, they hate me and I welcome their hate. He took them on and they backed off. They said, okay, that's enough. We're gonna back away from this. And we will allow you, you know, we'll put up with a 90% top income tax rate. We will put up with enforcement of the antitrust laws. Just don't put us in jail, basically. And so FDR chose not to prosecute the men who tried to kidnap and murder Franklin Roosevelt, the DuPont brothers and others. So that was the third challenge of oligarchy. And now we're in the middle of the fourth. And the oligarchs have risen up and taken over. They control virtually every aspect of our economy. They control virtually every aspect of our politics. Now, largely through the Republican Party and a handful of Democrats who go along with them. And so now, since taking office, Trump has, shall we say, engaged in a few shenanigans. These are, in my opinion, crimes against democracy. Trump has frozen and defunded the Cybersecurity and Infrastructure Security Agency, the Election Security Division. He has cut off the threat sharing network, serving 1,300 state and local election officials. He's disbanded the FBI's Foreign Influence Task Force. He's gutted the intelligence community's Foreign Malign Influence Center. He's shuttered the State Department's Counter Disinformation Service. He's reduced the Justice Department's voting rights section from 30 lawyers to 3. He's fired the head of the NSA Cyber Command, who caught indications of Russian meddling. He's left the Federal Election Commission without a quorum. And this month, he fired every remaining commissioner on the Election Assistance Commission just 4 months before the election. The election's 102 days from today. And yesterday, Secretary of State Marco Rubio met with Russian Foreign Minister Sergei Lavrov in the Philippines. Trump's been having hour-plus-long conversations with Putin every 2 weeks since he was sworn in. And FBI Director Kash Patel is heading to Moscow. Russia, of course, intervened in the 2016 election and got Trump elected, as the Mueller report found. I mean, the Mueller report, they charged 34 individuals, 3 Russian companies, including 26 Russian nationals, 6 former Trump advisors, and got convictions. Either convictions or guilty pleas. And Paul Manafort, Rick Gates, Michael Flynn, George Papadopoulos, Michael Cohen, Roger Stone, Alex van der Zwaan, and Richard Pinedo. So we have seen this movie already. And it looks like they're preparing to do it again. I mean, you know, now you've got Trump building a secret police force worthy of the Shah's Savak. He's building detention centers as fast as humanly possible. He's identified those of us who oppose traditional American views as domestic terrorists, along with anybody he calls Antifa. And now he's openly calling the Democrats communists and suggested some should be deported or imprisoned. And yesterday, Republicans, with the help of 13 turncoat Democrats, passed legislation out of the House to make it much harder to vote. I mean, Greg Palast documented this. In 2024, if the Republicans had not suppressed the votes of 4 million eligible legal American citizen voters, Kamala Harris right now would be president. And they're fixing, and that was 4 million in 2024. They're going to try and make it 10 million this time around. And they damn well may do it. The only way that we're going to defeat this is to show up in absolutely overwhelming numbers. The Democratic leadership has just, you know, they rolled over years ago. They haven't talked about this. This has been going on since the voter suppression programs the Republicans have been running. And the Democrats just never talk about it, the leadership. They'd rather not. So it's up to us. We've got to show up.
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32: 16 minutes past the hour. I'll be right back with you.

0: The morbidly rich who bought our government are counting on you to sit this thing out. Don't give them the satisfaction. 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Every day, I connect the dots that they don't want connected. From the Powell memo to Citizens United to the checkpoints and surveillance machinery that's going up right now. But this isn't a lecture. It's a fight. And you're not in it alone. Thousands of us are already here, reading, arguing, organizing, and fighting like our children's future depends on it. Because it does. We refuse to be spectators while democracy gets sold off piece by piece. Free means free. 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No paywall, no catch. Come stand with us and let's take this country back together. That's Hartman Report. Hartman with two N's at the end. HartmanReport.com. Check it out.
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0: minutes past the hour. So Trump's administration is ramping up the pressure on states to turn over voting rolls to the Trump administration, to purge voting rolls, to make it harder to vote. They sent a letter to all 50 states threatening them with jail, the senior election officials. Now they are threatening to withhold federal funding, FEMA funding, federal emergency assistance funding, from states that don't give them their voting rolls. Rob Weiner, who is the director of the Voting Rights Project for the Lawyers Committee for Civil Rights Under Law, said the rate of voting by non-citizens is infinitesimally small. He said, I predict that the president is trying to create chaos and then use that chaos to take drastic measures in states that oppose his policies or to refuse to recognize the result of the elections in those states. We're looking at 20% of FEMA grants being cut right now, more than $1 billion to state, local, and tribal governments. And these guys are starting to play hardball. They're looking at, number one, losing power. And if they lose power, they also know that many of them may end up going to jail. And this has got these people, they're fighting for their lives right now, not just their political lives, but for their freedom. And I think they believe so rightly. So keep an eye on this one. Meanwhile, as part of Trump's campaign to mess with elections, he's got the post office changing how things are done. So now when you drop off your ballot at the post office or when they pick it up from your mailbox, they don't postmark it the day that you drop it off. They postmark it the day that it gets delivered to the distribution center, which in some cases is like, you know, two city hops away from you, because they're consolidating these distribution centers all around America. And so, you know, it could be 2-3 days later after you drop your ballot off. That, and as a result of that, in California, 150,000 voters had their mail-in ballots rejected. The vast majority of them because they came, quote, late. And why did they come late? Because the post office is messing with our elections. I think this is a test run. I think this is where they're trying to figure out how does this work? How will this? Remember, there was a city here in Oregon where the same thing happened, where the postmaster told the post office on election day, don't postmark those today. Only process packages today. We'll postmark them tomorrow, which was the day after the election, which meant that all of the ballots who came in on election day in that city here in Oregon did not get counted. And now, Trump, of course, has given the Postmaster General an executive order saying, don't even deliver ballots to the homes of people whose names are not on a list that I give you. That one's tied up in the courts. But they are seriously playing hardball here.
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0: And the Democratic response, I believe Chuck Schumer is planning another strongly worded letter. What say you? I'll pick up your calls after you.

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3: Melting ice is not the only reason global sea levels are rising. Climate change is also causing the ocean's water to expand, pushing it farther onto shore. As the climate warms, most of the additional heat in the atmosphere is absorbed by the ocean. Today, the surface of the ocean is about a degree and a half Fahrenheit warmer than it was in the 1800s. When water gets hotter, water molecules start to move farther and farther away from each other. This causes the water to take up more space, a phenomenon called thermal expansion. This expansion is too small to notice in a cup or a bathtub, but across thousands of miles of ocean, it has a big impact. Over the past 30 years, global sea levels have risen by more than 3 inches, and scientists estimate that thermal expansion is likely responsible for about a third to a half of that increase. Sea level rise is already making floods more common in many coastal cities, like Rockport, Texas, and Norfolk, Virginia. And as people add more planet-warming carbon pollution to the atmosphere, the ocean is warming and expanding, and glaciers are melting even faster. Together, these changes are causing sea levels to rise more rapidly and pushing the ocean farther onto shore.
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0: Did you know that every weekday we send out an email before the show giving you all the topics coming up so you could be fully informed and ready to interact with our program? Or that after the show we send out Sue's Stack, a list of every topic I've discussed along with clickable hot links to every source of information I've shared with you on the air? 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Check it out. Welcome back. 34 minutes past the hour. Picking up your calls here. What's on your mind today? Anything goes weekend. Ziggy in Oneonta, New York. Hey, Ziggy, what's up?
16: Hi, Tom. I have a couple of indivisible items I'd like to share. The first one being that this weekend, Saturday, a number of groups throughout the United States are planning and holding rallies predominantly as a ICE a protest. Of course, people are welcome to come and protest about one of the hundreds of other items that are going on.
0: The outrageous are legion.
16: Yeah, I know. There's so many of them. So, and a lot of people don't know about this because it kind of started this week and it was a little bit impromptu. So you haven't really probably heard about it. But this weekend, so look for your indivisible, local indivisible, to see if there's a protest going on, because probably there is.
0: Yeah. Cool. Okay.
16: All right. And I got one other one too. Mm-hmm. People should call this senator today about the Clarity Act to try to stop it, because they're trying to get it through before August recess.
0: What is the Clarity
16: and
0: Act?
16: People may not. Okay, it's an act where essentially they're going to give crypto companies everything they want. Basically, yeah, is what it is, and they're trying to get it passed before the August recess. There's an article in Rolling Stone by Ezra Levin of Indivisible about this, and people should be made aware of it, and you need to contact your senator if you want to do something, because I think it's going to be devastating to our economy. Also, I should mention that personally I'm a little bit sad, because my senator, Senator Kirsten Gillibrand, is one of the people trying to get it through. And her son has started a cryptocurrency company, and they are funneling millions of dollars to her son.
0: Yeah,
16: I know. It really makes me very upset.
0: Yeah.
16: Okay, and that's why it's important to get the word out on this, okay?
0: You got it. Ziggy, thank you very much.
16: Thank you. Bye.
0: Yep. Tim in Blue Springs, Missouri. Hey, Tim, what's on your mind today?
17: Oh, I was calling about Kansas and Missouri, both recently, the last couple of days, Kris Kobach came out with this statement that the ban, he wanted to drop, stop the ban in Kansas on conversion therapy. And
0: gay conversion therapy.
17: We haven't heard anything from him, and he says it's unconstitutional. I'm on the Missouri side on the border. I'm 12 minutes away from downtown. Josh Hawley was on at the same time with a commercial that said, we're here for the small towns. We're going to rebuild them. I love you, and all this kind of thing. And I'm going, what's with these guys? They've been so evil for years. And now all of a sudden, what are they doing? And why are they bringing this up?
18: Yeah. Well, let me just understand the first point that you made. Did you say that the Republicans are opposing the ban on gay conversion therapy, or they're opposing gay conversion therapy?
17: It's already banned in some areas of Kansas, from what I understand. But he wants to overturn that because he says the ban is unconstitutional. Right. I don't know if that's in the state constitution or.
18: I think that at least one of the state Supreme Courts recently ruled that gay conversion therapy, which is, in my mind, a brutal form of psychological torture. It's a form of abuse, particularly when it's inflicted on children, on minors. But anyhow, they ruled that it was simply a form of free speech on the part of the so-called therapists. And so he's probably citing that. I forget which state it was, but one of the states struck down the ban. It might have been Minnesota or Wisconsin. It's my recollection is it was somewhere in the Midwest, and this was 5-6 months ago. But I'd have to look it up. But yeah, the Republicans, they're fine with this brutal strategy to try to make gay people straight again, or not even again, to make gay people straight.
17: And one other thing I wanted to say is about mail-in voting and everything. Mm. I lived in Portland, and I got divorced by mail. I don't know if you, I think it was, I want to try to remember, I have a postcard from the judge that said you're divorced. That's how they do it. It was $300.
18: Wow.
17: And they sent me a postcard with a thing on the back. It was open so everybody could read it.
18: Wow.
17: You are now divorced. I think it was Lincoln County or somewhere outside that's how they do this. And so people talk about this, but voting by mail is really very good.
18: We send our checks through the mail. We pay our rent through the mail. We get our prescriptions through the mail. But we can't vote through the mail because the Trump post office under DeJoy and now this new guy whose name has escaped me, I forget, are trying to mess with it. I mean, they're trying to ruin mail-in voting. They just because they think the Democrats use it more than Republicans, which is true in some places, but not in all. Tim, thanks. Thanks for the FYI.
17: Okay, thanks a lot. Have a nice day.
18: Thanks, you too. CC in Northbrook, Illinois. Hey, CC, what's on your mind today?
16: Hi, Tom. I got 2 points, but I want to comment on that Clarence Thomas discussion you had earlier this week.
18: Mm-hmm.
16: And I just want to say I think you guys made that way too complicated. Clarence Thomas, just a low-down, dirty, gratuity grabbing, sellout, treasonous, scum of the earth human being. Yeah. And every group has it. I mean, black or white.
18: Yeah, my
16: poster child.
18: Yeah, my take on it was, or my thought on it was that he was basically kind of that character that Samuel L. Jackson played in Django, you know, the house slave, as it were.
16: Right.
18: But then somebody called in yesterday and said, Lindsey Graham is the same thing. You know, he was a closeted gay man who constantly voted against anything that would help gay people. So it doesn't necessarily have to have anything to do with race. It's just people hating themselves for whatever reasons or hating their people for whatever reason. Yeah, you're right.
16: I just set the record straight on that.
18: Yeah.
16: But this next point, my main point, you might think this is kind of tongue in cheek and not take it seriously, but I just put in my strategy category. But I think that we should reach across the aisle and propose that we make we put Trump's face on Stone Mountain, Georgia. And the reason why I say that is because he deserves to be there.
18: Yeah, for people who don't know what CC is talking about, I used to live in Georgia. Stone Mountain is this massive, I mean, just absolutely massive side of a cliff where they've carved a bunch of Confederate soldiers, riding off to battle with the Confederate battle flag. And it is the place for the white supremacists to meet and to gather and pray for the return of the Confederacy and everything else. So back to you, CC.
16: Right. And they're not just any soldiers now. That's Jefferson Davis, Robert E. Lee, and Stonewall Jackson.
18: That's correct.
16: And that's like the KKK, that's the meeting place. I mean, it is. Yep. You can pull it up on the internet. But and I say that seriously, because if he wants to put his face on the Washington, you know, up on the other one with the president.
18: Yeah, Mount Rushmore.
16: I'd say, well, excuse me.
18: I said Mount Rushmore. I'm sorry. I didn't mean
16: Mount
18: to interrupt.
16: That's it. And I say, well, put him instead of there, put him where he belongs. And also, I want to know who are the true blue maggots, are the true blue, you know, the ones. And I hope this gets to Trump's ear, because that way he can find out who's really on his team. And we can get that face up there before November. And hopefully we'll get an output like we got on the reflecting pool. That's what I say. But I know it sounds kind of funny and all that, but I'm serious about it. And we should, everybody should be in agreement of that, because that's what he's blown.
18: But the wild thing is that Trump would probably be all in favor of it. Sure, put my face on Stone Mountain right there with, you know, Jackson and Lee.
16: Right. And then and you know he's going to break it, so we all be happy in the end.
18: There you go. CeCe, thank you for the call.
16: Good show this week, brother. Yeah,
18: Thank you. Good talking to you. Yeah. Samuel in Santa Ana, California. Hey, Samuel, what's up?
19: Hey, okay, so here's the deal, Tom. Before I get into the main body, I have a time-sensitive public service thing that I want to drop on everybody. The 29th of July is going to be the last day where we're able to contact the Federal Communications Commission about our support for ABC. They're running commercials out here. I don't know, other parts of the country, I'm thinking they're doing the same thing, but that's a very important thing for us to do.
18: Thank you.
19: Now, yes, sir. Now, there's something that you've talked about numerous times, that we do not have the control over the cable companies that we have over networks like NBC, ABC, CBS, because they do not go through the airwaves.
18: Okay.
19: So I found two things where we might actually have an end run with this, Tom. Think about this. When they were laying the cable out here, they dug up the city street, which everybody owns. That is our commons, to lay the cable.
18: It's public right away.
19: Exactly. Okay, the second thing is that, I don't know if you get cable or not, but for several years now, Spectrum out here has been offering Hulu, and along with other streaming services that you can get now via your cable company. And Hulu is something that goes through the airwaves. And so, you know, since it's streaming. And so I'm thinking that maybe we can have more of a say-so, we the people, if in fact we could expand on that in some way. I'm not a lawyer or what have you, but I'm thinking to myself, well, now that they're actually doing that and expanding in that way, wouldn't it seem to you, and I'm talking to you personally, wouldn't it seem to you that we could possibly utilize that as far as being able to say that they are now a part of the commons, they've evolved through that?
18: I agree with you, Samuel, and we're about 40 years too late on this debate. Back in the late 80s, when cable started being seriously being a thing, the FCC got together and said, okay, how are we going to deal with this? Because the cable does go through public rights of way, just like the public airwaves. And what but they didn't really want to regulate it. I mean, the cable industry at that point had grown to the point where they had a lot of money and they had a lot of influence. And this was during a Republican administration. This was during the Reagan era. And so the compromise that they came up with was that, you know, the old fairness doctrine said you must serve the public interest. And they said, okay, the cable companies must serve the public interest. And the way that they must do that is two things. Number one, all the cable companies pay a small tax or a fee. They actually charge it to you. I don't know if it shows up on your bill or not, but we're all paying it for C-SPAN. C-SPAN was mandated by either federal law or FCC rule. I don't recall which. And then the other part was that every cable company of a certain size had to offer public access. They had to have a television studio where the public could come in and produce their own shows. I believe that's still there and still around. I'm not sure. I know a lot of that public access has gone away, and I don't know if those rules are still enforced. I know the C-SPAN thing is still enforced because C-SPAN's still there. In fact, I was on C-SPAN just a few weeks ago. So,
19: okay, cool.
18: Yeah, so you know, there is a good precedent for what you're suggesting. It's just playing the fairness doctrine and ultimately the equal time rule.
19: Okay.
18: So although the equal time rule is still largely in place, but Samuel, yeah, you know, you're brilliant. Yeah, I love the way you're thinking here. Keep at it. Thank you, Samuel. Good talking to you. 47 and a half minutes past the hour. We'll be right back.
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18: It's the place where smart people get their news. We'll be right back with your calls here on Indigo.

0: and it's still robbing you blind right now. This wasn't bad luck. It was a crime. Who Killed the American Dream? The Greatest Political Crime Ever Told is the new book by me, Tom Hartman. 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It's time that you knew who did it. Who Killed the American Dream? The Greatest Political Crime Ever Told by Tom Hartman.
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5: This is WCPT telling you how you can shop blue. 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Now, yes, Nike's co-founder is very Republican. However, the other 83% of the company supports the Democratic Party. $894,000 in 2024. Dior. Now, Dior does not give to politics, but some of their employees do. And 84% of their donations went to Democrats in 2024. Adidas. Adidas also does not give to politics, but a lot of their employees do, as 97% of their employees' donations went to Democrats. Gucci. Gucci also does not donate to politics, but their employees do, and 84% of their employees' donations went to the Democratic Party. Chanel. Chanel also does not give to politics, but guess what? 99% of their employees donated to Democrats in 2024. I would hate to be that guy in the 1%. This has been WCPT telling you how you can shop blue.
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0: 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Paul in Woodinville, Washington. Hey, Paul, what's up?
11: Well, Tom, I,

0: I think I have some insights as to the pushback on capitalism and some of what another caller was talking about sort of towards the earlier, just a few minutes ago. And it has to do with this. So you've read, I know, Adam Smith's Wealth of Nations, correct?
1: I have, yeah.
0: You've read that.
1: And although yeah. I think his more important book is,
0: Well, you're going, it's Theory of Moral Sentiments.
1: Theory of Moral Sentiments, thank you very much, yeah.
0: Yeah, well, that was his first book in 1759. And he said something in there that really, he was talking about how people, the biggest trust, the biggest issue in negotiation of people getting along is trust.
1: Mm-hmm.
0: And he said that people can, who have a mutual interest in the pool of common resources can work well together when they will trust each other as long as they're certain that there are no outside influences or parties that have alternative or ulterior motives within those negotiations.
1: Right.
0: Otherwise, what happens is Adam Smith recommends 17 years later, you have to have private property and mm-hmm. capitalism. He says that, so these, by the pool of common resources, which you sometimes call the commons, could be natural resources, you know, water, air, all this stuff, or they could be artificially constructed resources, such as Social Security, Medicare, stuff like that.
1: The internet.
0: The internet, sure. Or any of our utilities or whatever. Mm. And this became a big issue as to why the Articles of Confederation failed is because there was no trust, mutual trust between the states, the new states.
1: And there was no provision for the commons. For a federal commons.
0: That's what I'm talking about.
1: Yeah.
0: Okay, so let me fast forward here. So what's happened here, you can draw your boundary line wherever you want, but certainly since the 2000 election, the Supreme Court and the Republican Party have declared that any irregularity, you know, real or imagined, intentional or not, accidental, any irregularity, the party at injury is not we the people when an election is somehow something wrong with it. It's the candidate, the Republican candidate, you see? Because they said in the 2000 Bush versus Gore ruling that they had to stop counting the votes in Florida because otherwise the plaintiff, George W. Bush, would suffer irreparable harm.
1: Yeah, that was the phrase that John Roberts wrote out of that.
0: Exactly. So what's happened is politics and capital and profit have pushed its way into the negotiations of we the people with regard to our pool of common resources that we share. And if you don't like it, well, then you're a socialist.
1: Yeah. Oh, by the way, it was Rehnquist, not Roberts. But yes. Yeah, absolutely.
0: Yeah.
1: Yep.
0: Yeah.
1: I remember reading that decision and freaking out when you know, the irreparable harm part. It's like George W. Bush will suffer irreparable harm if the vote is counted in Florida. Well, gee, Paul, I'm out of time, but thank you for pointing that out. It's always good hearing from you. I appreciate it. On the other side of the break, why are Americans falling out of love with capitalism? And health care, why do we pay the most in the world and get the least benefit?
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10: NBC News Radio, I'm Jim Forbes. President Trump says he's still deciding if he'll restart major combat operations in Iran. In the White House on Friday, Trump was asked by reporters about his comments to Axios that he's considering, quote, a massive attack on Iran that would be bigger than the strikes conducted during Operation Epic Fury. Trump said he hasn't decided yet and that he believes Iran, quote, is very serious about negotiating. President Trump is urging the Senate to, quote, adopt a budget resolution before lawmakers leave for August recess. Trump is calling for the upper chamber to immediately take up the $95 billion resolution to approve funding for the Iran war. However, his request follows a statement from Majority Leader John Thune on Thursday, asserting that the measure doesn't have the 50 votes to pass the Senate. White House Press Secretary Caroline Levitt said Trump's patience is running out with the Senate Majority Leader. Elon Musk says he got, quote, carried away with Donald Trump. Tammy Trujillo explains.
11: The tech mogul gave an interview to The Economist that was published on Thursday. He was asked about his brief appointment as the head of Trump's Department of Government Efficiency, or DOGE. Musk said, quote, I got carried away, frankly, adding that he became, in his words, a little too involved in politics. He denied, however, that DOGE cuts to U.S. aid to developing countries led to unnecessary suffering, calling those claims nonsense. I'm Tammy Trujillo.
10: And SpaceX is celebrating the successful launch and landing of its massive Starship rocket. Starship Test Flight 13 blasted off from Starbase, Texas, Friday night at 6:51 p.m. Eastern. The V3 rocket was carrying functioning Starlink satellites for the first time. After deploying 20 satellites into orbit, the rocket landed successfully in the Indian Ocean. I'm Jim Forbes.
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23: I taught for 20 years until I started forgetting my lectures.
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1: Hey, welcome to the second hour of our program. Donald Trump is now erasing soldiers. Seriously. He said, oh, they didn't die in the Iran war. They just died. These four people who were killed by Iranian missiles last week. Angel Rampersad, Michael Swinton, Isabella Gonzalez, and Tyler Feehan are the names of the four soldiers that the White House has officially taken off the list of war dead. A slap in the face to their families. And Trump, day before yesterday, said that they had said, each one of them had said, that they were there because Iran should never have a nuclear device, and they agreed with Trump's policies. He lied. He put words in the mouths of our dead soldiers. This is one of the most despicable things imaginable. You know, when Barack Obama wore a tan suit or held a cup of coffee in his hand as he was saluting the Marine at the helicopter as he was leaving the White House one day, those two things were both week-long scandals on Fox News, on CNN, on ABC, CBS, NBC. Everybody was talking about it. It was all over right-wing talk radio. Can you imagine if Obama had lied and made up and said, oh, these four dead soldiers, they all love me. They agree with me on policy. They would have been impeaching him within minutes. The standards have been so lowered. The overtone window has shifted so far. It's mind-boggling. It's just mind-boggling. Meanwhile, Republicans are losing faith in capitalism. Now, you know, again, in 1933, we had a revolution in America. It was called the Franklin Roosevelt presidency and or the New Deal. Prior to 1933, we had been basically a libertarian kind of laissez-faire economy, although Lincoln, you know, created 50-some-odd free colleges around the country and spent lots and lots of federal money on building a national rail network. And I mean, Lincoln did a lot of socialist stuff. But the big change came in 33. And those efforts built the American middle class. We went from 20% of us being in the middle class in 1933 to 65% of us being in the middle class in 1981. Over a 40-year period, built the largest middle class in the history of the world and the first to surpass a half of the population in the history of the world. And then, of course, Reagan got in and said, okay, we're going to stop this. This middle class is too big. It's too dangerous. We can't have it. It's not a good thing. And he just went after him. Said, that's it. No more. And the result of that, of course, is that, you know, you could be in the middle class with a single paycheck, buy a house, buy a car, take a vacation, have a decent retirement, put your kids through college back in 1981 with a single paycheck, with a high school diploma. Whereas today it takes two full-time paychecks and at least one of you damn well better have a college education if you want to be in the middle class. So what happened? Well, capitalism got deregulated, essentially. I mean, that was the mantra of the Reagan Revolution, deregulation. And you know, it's generally called neoliberalism. It was adopted by the Clinton administration as well. And to some extent, the Obama administration. And the result of this is that we've had 45 years of neoliberalism, and it has gutted the middle class. And finally, Republican voters are figuring this out. This is remarkable. This is a Fox News poll, right? A Fox News poll. And they found that favorable views of capitalism have gone from 30 points positive in 2019 to just 4 points positive today. 65% of voters today, now back 10 years ago, only 56% of voters said the system is rigged against me. Today it's 65%, about two-thirds. Back in 2019, 72% of Republicans said capitalism's a good thing. Today, that strongly positive view of capitalism among Republicans, 54%. Fewer than half of Republicans have 42% of Republicans now say that our economy is rigged. Fewer than half of Americans say capitalism is working even somewhat well, down from 60% just a decade ago. 61% of Americans said they were bothered a lot by the feeling that the wealthy don't pay their share of taxes. 60% overall, 42% of Republican-inclined voters said the same thing about corporations paying their fair share of taxes. And views of big business went from 19 points positive in 2012 to 25 points negative last year, according to Gallup. And this is interesting. The Fox News poll also shows that Alexandria Ocasio-Cortez has the same level of popularity as J.D. Vance. Mind-boggling, huh? Meghan McCain, the conservative commentator, said this week that Republicans, quote, have a huge effing problem if Democrats nominate someone who can speak on economic issues like Zoran Mamdani. Quote, the tone of what he is saying is brilliant. Despite my abject fear and repulsion of socialism, it is really impactful. If Democrats are smart, they will nominate someone with his tenor and tone on economics and national policy. Now, I'm not a fan of Democrats taking advice from Meghan McCain, but I think she's right. Our system has been just co-opted and broken by unregulated capitalism, by the oligarch class. We now, Jimmy Carter said on this program 10 years ago, America is no longer a democracy. It's now an oligarchy, thanks to Citizens United and, you know, a few preceding all Republican Supreme Court decisions, the biggest one being Buckley in 1978. Meanwhile, our healthcare system is failing. Dr. Diljit Singh is a practicing oncologist, cancer doctor. And he's also the president of Physicians for National Health Program. It is a great program. PNHP is a great organization. I keynoted their annual conference up in Seattle like 15 years ago, thereabouts. And he notes they've got 25,000 healthcare professionals. And he gave a speech a couple days ago in which he pointed out, he said, we're working to achieve universal single health care, single payer health care, free from corporate middlemen, co-pays, deductibles, prior authorization, and the risk of medical debt. He points out, quote, similar countries around the world provide care to all while spending only half of what we spend. Yet we die younger, face higher maternal mortality, and lose more newborns. He points out that about 35 cents out of every healthcare dollar spent in America goes as profit for some oligarch or for some giant corporation, or to cover all the administrative costs of denying care to people to generate that profit. He said the root cause of this failure is the corporate takeover of healthcare, where financial interests take precedence over the sacred oath we swore as physicians. He says, at PNHP, we conducted a two-year research project, and we found that doctors, like nurses, suffer from profound moral injury, the acute psychological harm caused by systemic barriers that prevent us from providing compassionate, evidence-based care. And the most common-sense solution is single-payer health care for all. Yeah. You think? I think it's just, frankly, shockingly obvious. Meanwhile, the world's most important market is flashing bright red. Warning, Will Robinson, warning. And Trump has cranked up his tariffs again. I'll tell you about those two things on the other side of the break. Stick around. It's the Tom Hartman Program. 15 minutes past the hour. A place where despair is not an option.
0: This is the Tom Hartman Program.
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4: This is WCPT telling you how you can shop blue. 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Hershey. Hershey gives more to Democrats. As in 2024, 58% of their donations in politics went to the Democratic Party. Toll House. Toll House is owned by Nestle. Now, Nestle stopped giving to politics in 2020, where 71% of their donations went to Democrats. 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They're both owned by General Mills, and out of all their political donations, 77% of General Mills' political donations go to Democrat candidates and causes. This has been WCPT telling you how you can shop blue.
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0: Tired of news that protects the powerful? Get reporting with a backbone at the Commonwealth Report. 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Welcome back. 20 minutes past the hour. So some alarming economic news. Oil passed $100 a barrel yesterday. It's back down to 97, but still, you know, anytime it's above 90, we're in trouble economically, because, you know, it's going to show up in gasoline and diesel prices. Over on Drudge, one of the top stories is how the American refineries are just running full tilt boogie, you know, trying to deal with this. But as those prices go up, the price of transporting things goes up. Which means that basically everything, anything in any store that you go visit or anything that you order online got there and ultimately got to you via, you know, transportation, via a jet plane or via a truck or a van or a car or a railroad car. And all of those things in the United States today are by and large powered by powered by fossil fuels. And even, I mean, you know, Amazon now has this fleet of electric trucks, but here in Oregon or in Portland, they're getting their electricity from the Bonneville Dam, which is great. It's green. But in most of the country, that electricity is being generated now by coal, by oil, or by natural gas. And in fact, Trump has had our federal dollars, your and my tax dollars, hundreds of millions of them are being thrown at old, aging coal plants to keep them operating, to keep demand for coal, because the coal guys are giving the Trump family some money, apparently. So meanwhile, what's happening is the U.S. Treasury yields are going up. You know, now what that means is that in order for the government to sell its debt, its IOUs, they have to offer more interest to people. And the reason why is because people are concerned that the bond buyers are concerned that the economy is going to get shaky. And this is a dangerous sign. This is considered a flashing red light. Markets, this is from Yahoo Finance, John Taufite on CNN. Markets are pricing in a 36% chance that the Fed hikes its rates at its policy meeting next week. Now, this is the new guy, Kevin Warsh, right? Who Trump put in thinking that he would lower. Now, you know, our friend in Los Angeles who tracks the Fed says that Warsh has been buying, using federal, you know, kind of made up Fed money to buy into the stock market, to help goose the stock market, to help Donald Trump. But traders are starting to discern, or trying to discern, the outlook for Fed policy under Warsh. He notes the U.S. Treasury market is, you know, roughly a $30 trillion market. That's our $35 trillion national debt. That's all treasuries, or most of it. A few trillion of that is Social Security funds, which are a special kind of treasury note. And that's the trust fund. And a few trillion of that is held outside the United States. But about $30 trillion of it is held inside the United States. Google, their stock dropped 7%. Tesla is down 14%. The market is up today, though. And it's, you know, above 51,000, the Dow. So far, investors are doing well, but I have my concerns. Meanwhile, Donald Trump has brought back his tariffs. And those of you who have listened to the program for a long time or read my book on neoliberalism know that I am actually a fan of tariffs, small, appropriate tariffs, passed by Congress so that they are in place as law for years and years and years, so that American businesses can build factories knowing that their interests will be protected. I am not in favor of tariffs being done by presidential whim or decree, or tariffs being used as blackmail to extract favors from foreign governments or airplanes from Qatar, opportunities for the Trump family to build a hotel or a golf course in a foreign country, which is apparently what's going on right now. And so, you know, tariffs are good when done right, but Trump is not doing them right, in my humble opinion. And this is the thing. I mean, you know, the power to create, for the reasons that I just described, you know, no business is going to invest based on a tariff. You know, they're not going to build a factory here to make something that you can buy cheaper from China right now, because the tariff is making that cheaper from China thing cost more in the United States. They're not going to build a factory if they don't know that that tariff is going to be there for the next 20 years. Why would you? And that's why when the founders wrote the Constitution, they gave the exclusive power to establish tariffs to Congress, not to the president. The president has no power to do that under the Constitution. But the Constitution also says Congress can make their own exceptions, and they did back in the day. It was back, you know, 30, 40, 50 years ago. Congress said, if another country is engaging in certain kinds of practices that we consider abominable, like forced labor, slave labor, then we can impose a tariff on that country's goods. And that's what Trump is doing. He's claiming, this is the Section 301 of the 1974 Trade Act. And he is claiming that he doesn't need Congress's permission because these countries, I believe it's 60 some odd countries that he's putting tariffs on now, 10 to 12.5%, excuse me, 80 countries, including the UK, Mexico, Canada, Australia, India, China, and EU members. He's saying that they practice forced labor or slavery. Canada? Really? The United Kingdom? Australia? I don't think this is going to stand up. And you know, I get it. If you know, if in China you got the Uyghurs, you know, they're I think serious allegations that China is using basically slave labor or forced labor. Fine, put a tariff on their goods. But Australia, do you really mean that? The United Kingdom, Canada? I don't think he's going to get away with it. I don't know. It's good, but it isn't. You know, they'll be there for another year or so because this is another one of those tariff things that's going to go all the way to the Supreme Court. So, if you subscribe to the New York Times, they did a podcast early this week, their daily podcast, where they interviewed Trump's chief tariff guy. And if this is a topic that rings your bells like it does mine, it's actually really worth listening to. It's fascinating stuff. So what's on your mind? Anything goes, we can't hear. 27 minutes past the hour. I'll be right back with your calls.
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3: I'm Dr. Anthony Lizowitz, and this is Climate Connections. In March 2025, more than a foot of rain fell on parts of South Texas in less than 3 days.
4: Some communities were flooded and inundated for up to and even longer than a week after the major rain event.
3: Lucas Belluri, a PhD candidate at the University of Arizona, says some of the hardest hit areas were low-income, largely Latino communities called colonias.
4: Colonias are highly vulnerable to flooding. Many colonias were built in former farmland that was sort of shaped like a bowl to be irrigated from the Rio Grande River.
3: And most colonias lack adequate drainage. So during storms, which are growing more intense as the climate changes, water rushes into these low-lying areas and has nowhere to go. To help highlight the problem, Belluri partnered with community groups to develop a flood mapping tool that combines satellite data with information shared by residents. It shows exactly which areas in the southern tip of Texas were inundated during each of 13 flood events over the past 8 years.
4: And it enables people to zoom in, to zoom out, to type in their address.
3: The maps help reveal which areas bear the greatest burden during extreme rain, so people can advocate for solutions to help keep their communities safe. 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
2: Change starts with you. You can be calling your Democratic or Republican representatives to let them know what you think by calling 202-224-3121. It's the Capitol switchboard. It'll get you right through to them. Welcome back. 34 minutes past the hour. So what's on your mind today? Nancy in Mexico, Missouri. Hey, Nancy, what's up?
11: Hi, Tom. I'm calling in response to the gentleman that called yesterday from Arkansas towards the end of your show, and he was talking about his SNAP benefits that he got in Arkansas and how they had taken away his ability to buy ice cream.
2: Mm-hmm.
11: This is a nationwide thing that they did, and they let everybody know that they were going to do it. Here in Missouri, or however you want to call it, they decided, because they didn't know how to pull it off, that they'd wait until next year to implement it.
2: Mm-hmm.
11: And my thing is if you have a small child that's in school and you have to rely on SNAP benefits and you want to celebrate your child's birthday with their classmates and stuff, you're not going to be able to do that anymore.
2: Yeah.
11: Because the schools will not let you bring in baked goods like they did back in our day.
2: Mm-hmm.
11: Because it all has to be labeled with the ingredients and this, that, and the other, and the right. Nut allergy and so on and so forth. And I really feel sorry for kids. I mean, I am a recipient of SNAP benefits. I get $53 a month. And if you say anything, they go, oh, but it's not supposed to help you for the full month. This is a supplement.
2: Mm-hmm. Yeah, no,
11: this is just to kind of help you. But yeah, they're going to do it. It's crazy.
2: Yeah, when I was a little kid, before my dad, I was 7 or 8 years old when my dad finally got a job in a tool and die shop where he had a union, and suddenly, you know, we catapulted into the middle class. But prior to that, they didn't have SNAP benefits back then. This was in the 1950s.
11: Right.
2: But what we did have was what we called the cheese store, which was the surplus food store that the city of Lansing ran, where you could get free powdered milk in 20-pound bags, free macaroni to make macaroni and cheese, and free 10-pound blocks of American cheese. It was all surplus dairy stuff that Eisenhower was,
11: right.
2: You know, buying from the dairies to support the dairies. It was one of those. It was kind of an early version of the farm bills. And so what's so weird about this, Nancy, is that the Republicans who are saying we need to micromanage people on SNAP, on food stamps. We need to micromanage them because we don't want their children to be eating junk food all the time. I mean, you know, the idea of making sure that people are eating healthy is an admirable idea in general, but the fact that the Republicans who have spent my entire lifetime squealing about big government telling us how to live our lives and get big government off my back and don't you dare tell me what I can and cannot do with my benefits and my money and my Social Security and you know, are the ones who are driving this. I mean, it's such hypocrisy.
11: Yeah.
2: It's mind-blowing.
11: I know it is. It really is. I keep telling myself, Nancy, pay attention. You want to go and buy some ginger ale before they put this in flight, because I use that if I get sick. You know?
2: Yeah, it's great for an upset stomach. You're right. Although you can also,
11: you know, sodas used to be a treat. Now it's a standard thing.
2: Yeah.
11: You know, it all comes down to education.
2: Yeah. Well, then
11: we had home ec when I was in school.
2: Yeah.
11: You know, I grew up in the same era you did.
2: Yeah, I remember home
11: and
2: economics.
11: We were taught things.
2: Yep.
11: You know, but yeah. And I really enjoy listening to your show, and you crack me up sometimes.
2: Well, thank you, Nancy. I actually, you know, home ec was the girls' class, right? And shop was the boys' class. But my dad made me take home ec one year in junior high school in seventh grade. Or maybe it was eighth grade, because that was where you learned to type. And he believed that typing would be an essential skill. And I sat the only boy in a room with 30 girls, horribly embarrassed. And this must have been seventh grade, you know, like pre-puberty. You know? But I learned to type. And I'm telling you, it was the best skill. It's the single best thing I learned in all of my years in school, you know, in terms of my future career opportunities and quality of life and everything else. So three cheers for home ec. Nancy, I gotta move along, but thank you for the call. It's great to hear from you.
11: Thank you so much, Tom.
2: Thank you,
11: bye.
2: Nancy. Alan in Seattle. Hey, Alan, what's up?
12: Hey, good morning, Tom. Another great day in the Pacific Northwest.
2: Indeed. Although we're starting to get the smoke from the wildfires here in Portland. It's not horrible, but it is making the horizon hazy right now. We've got, I think, 125,000 acres are on fire in this state right now.
12: In this state? Oh, wow. Probably a lot. It's east of the mountains, east of the, I'm in Washington, so it's east of our Cascades.
2: Yeah. Yeah, I think, much of it is, but there's some of it that's west.
12: Yeah, cool. My topic for today is membership, and I wanted to examine why it is that people are calling into your show and saying the Dems aren't doing enough, you know. Mm-hmm. And so I want to examine this through the membership, and there's really three obvious examples. You know, when you join a fraternity or a sorority, it goes through hazing and rituals that allow the members of the fraternity or sorority to judge your enthusiasm and your loyalty to the fraternity or sorority. The payoff is you get to join a national organization and, you know, probably get to live in the frat house.
2: Well, in addition to that, there's a long history of literature in the field of psychology about the importance of coming of age rituals. And the more challenging those rituals are, the more meaningful they become to a society. And this is like what bar mitzvah and bat mitzvah, you know, it's why it's been around for thousands of years. And I think to a certain extent, these also satisfy that psychological need.
12: Right. They're, you know, basically, we're echoing the same thing. There's a price to be paid for membership.
2: Yeah. Yeah. Or for adultship in the case that I was mentioning. But yeah, I get your point.
12: Okay. Yeah. The next one is unions. You can join a union through a couple of ways, generally through, you know, working enough hours to qualify for membership, or you get taken up in an organizing drive. Mm-hmm. But as a member, you're going to obey rules. You're going to pay membership dues. You're going to pay percentage dues on your wages.
2: Yep.
12: But in return, there's a return. You get higher wages and benefits and representation with the employer.
2: Yep.
12: Now, myself, I'm a retired union member, and I can say, well, you know, the union sometimes didn't do things did things I didn't like. But am I going to throw away all the benefits of membership because they didn't do what I wanted them to do?
2: Yeah. No.
12: And this brings me to, go ahead.
2: I was just going to say, I'm an active union member. I'm a member of SAG-AFTRA, and my dad was a union member, and all three of my brothers were union members. One of them was a shop foreman. So, yeah, back to you,
12: John
2: Stewart.
12: Yeah, and, you know, so this brings me to membership in the Democratic Party.
2: Mm-hmm.
12: There doesn't appear, you know, from my perspective, to be any buy-in. There's no need to put skin in the game. You select your party at registration, and boom, you're done. You're a member of the Democratic Party. Now, mm-hmm. you'll, of course, have to, you know, get constant mailings asking for money. Not as bad as Trump and his crew, but
13: it's about the biggest price you pay.
12: There's any skin in the game. But on the benefit side of membership, the membership ledger, people are not getting or not recognizing the benefits they're living with because long ago, fearless people sacrificed much to give the benefits, which, by the way, you elucidated earlier this week, to the future generations, and I'm going to echo what you say. As you say, get active, tag your it. Yeah. Let's do something other than complain about, oh, the Democrats aren't doing enough.
13: Yeah. My old friend Joe Madison who did a show on Sirius XM on the Urban View channel, and passed away a little bit ago. He was famous for his kind of trademark move on his show when callers would call in and complain, about the state of the affairs of the world or, what Democrats were doing in particular. Joe would say, okay, I hear your complaint. What are you going to do about it? And
12: right.
13: Times out of 10, it would just shut them right down. And one time out of 10, they'd say, well, I'm going to show up at the local Democratic Party, or I'm going to, they would have something to say. But it would force people to think like that. I do that from time to time, partly because it's just the right thing to do to say, and partly to honor the memory of my old buddy Joe. But, I get it. Alan, I think, it's a really important point, and people should be showing up at their local Democratic Party, and they should be joining, and they should become precinct committee people, and, put in a couple of hours every month. It's not that big a deal. It's something that you can do. I mean, there are so many opportunities. So, Alan, thank you for the call. That was a great analogy or metaphor or whatever it was. You did a great job. Thank you. We'll be right back. More of your calls here on Anything Goes Weekend. Stick around.
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13: It's the place where smart people get their news. We'll be right back with your calls.

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4: 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In 2026, women's entrepreneurship is surging. 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Women entrepreneurs are heavily utilizing AI and e-commerce tools to streamline operations and reduce cost. 68% of women entrepreneurs have cited a work-life balance as a primary motivator to becoming a business owner, driving the demand for virtual assistants, digital marketing, consulting, and online coaches. Now, despite the growth, there is a push for better banking support and policy with a focus on addressing the $3 trillion opportunity for women and minority-owned business acquisitions. 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
6: It's been a real journey since 2014 when I first had my injury. 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Homestar Troops is really giving me my life back. 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Homestar Troops helped with making sure that I had a home gym so that I can continue to train. This past year, I was able to host Thanksgiving in my home. And it was the first time I was able to have my whole family in one place, and I was able to contribute to the meal. There are a lot more veterans in need.

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0: 10 minutes before the hour, picking up your calls here. Kenneth in Seattle. Hey, Kenneth, what's up?
2: Yes, 80 years is a long time.
0: Four generations, basically. Yeah.
2: Yes, indeed. There is something that happened 80 years ago that has fallen into obscurity because of that amount of time, but there's very good reason to bring it out and for people to talk it up. And what I'm talking about is in 1946, President Truman sent Supreme Court Justice Robert Jackson to Germany to set up a tribunal to try the Nazi.
0: Yeah, it became the Nuremberg trials, yeah.
2: Yes, indeed, and act as chief prosecutor.
0: Yep.
2: And after it was over, one of the things he said was, "A war of aggression is the supreme international crime, differing from all other war crimes only in that it contains within itself the accumulated evil of the whole." And the reason for mentioning it now is, for crying out loud, Trump's what are they calling it? War of choice? Yeah, it's a war of choice. It's a war of aggression, for crying out loud.
0: Exactly. And, my colleague, Stephanie Miller, her father was one of the prosecutors there.
2: Oh, is that right?
0: Yeah, she's on a lot of these stations in the morning.
2: Yeah, unfortunately, so far as I know, there's no way to enforce that alleged law against it, but it really ought to be talked up. I mean, it's a major reason to go against there are plenty of reasons, but that's a very, very big one to go against the Trumpsters, Republican Party, and I really hope somehow it catches on as a topic.
0: Yeah.
2: Not just for you, but I really hope it spreads. They ought to talk about it.
0: I agree. Robert Jackson was an amazing man, by the way, and a brave man. I mean, that was not a small or easy thing that he did. Did you see that movie about the Nuremberg trials that was out earlier this year, as I recall? I'm forgetting the title.
2: I'd like to see it.
0: That's right. The movie was called Nuremberg.
2: Oh, Nuremberg.
0: Yeah, if you haven't seen it, it may now be, on like Netflix or Prime or something. It was in the theaters, and it is just a deeply moving movie. And
2: I have to see it.
0: Yeah, you'll have to check it out. If you've got access to, online movies, to take a look. Kenneth, thank you for the call.
2: I will take a look. Yeah. Okay. Thank you.
0: Good talking to you. Roberta in Poway, California. Hey, Roberta, what's up?
3: Hi. I'm not sure. I think this passed with the reconciliation for the Department of Defense, but I think it passed. Israel is going to join the United States military.
0: That has not yet passed.
3: I'm glad, because it's a despicable organization. They're looters and snipers. They snipe people that are trying to get food. They're predators. And then I wonder, will they be governed by the UCMJ?
0: No.
3: How about, will a soldier obey an unlawful order from an Israeli officer?
0: Those are all good questions. I don't know. I don't think anybody knows how this would play out.
3: Will an Israeli officer obey an order from a senior U.S. officer?
0: Yeah.
3: Will the taxpayers pay their retirement?
0: Yeah, I think this is the this is like provision 240 or something like that in the
3: NDAA. It is
0: NDAA.
3: In the 200s, yeah.
0: Yeah. And to the best of my knowledge, it has passed the House, and it has not yet passed the Senate. And there is significant opposition to it in the Senate from some Republicans like Rand Paul. My guess is that provision is going to be stripped out.
3: We'll be in a world of hurt for the rest of this

0: nation's life.
1: Well, or at least as long as Netanyahu is prime minister over there, or somebody like him.
0: Well, yeah, okay.
1: Yeah, yeah, so, I get it. All right, thank you, Roberta. Good point.
0: Okay, you're welcome.
1: Sure enough. Bye now. Kino in Lakeland, Florida. Hey, Kino, happy Freer's Day. What's on your mind today?
2: Yes, happy Freer's Day. Tom, talking about Truman, he put a label on the Congress, the do-nothing Congress, back at some point.
1: He did.
2: We need to put a label on this Congress as the zombie Congress. Mm. They're sycophants, groupthink. I wish you'd do a rant about groupthink, not being appreciated in this country, what it leads to. But the Republicans are practicing groupthink, and should they not be labeled the zombie Congress as for the coming elections? Labeling and branding, and wouldn't that be appropriate? They're just zombies.
1: Yeah, yeah. I can't disagree with that characterization, Kino. I mean, and Truman, actually, for people who don't know the history, this was... this was the, 46 to 48 Congress, or was it the 48 to 50 Congress?
2: I think the 48, but...
1: Yeah. And he called them, you know, for several years, the do-nothing Congress, although the one thing that they did do was Taft-Hartley, gutting the labor movement.
2: Can you ask Ben Wickler if that would work to label the Congress the zombie Congress in the elections coming?
1: I make no promises, but I'll try to remember.
2: Okay. So, and talk about groupthink sometime, Tom.
1: Well, why don't you define groupthink for people who don't know what you're talking about, Kino?
2: When somebody just totally blind faith in somebody, they never question them, they never criticize them, they just go along with everything they do, and therefore the person that's not getting any criticism loses touch with reality.
1: Yeah.
2: So groupthink, everybody thinks the same, and there's no allowance for asking, questioning, or criticizing, or whatever.
1: There is this thing called the wisdom of the crowd, and, you know, it's kind of what the betting markets, people using them to get a sense of what's going on kind of reflect, and it's supposed to be what elections reflect as well. But people mistake that for... or some variation of that, for the way it should be or how they should think. So, yeah, you're right. Groupthink is problematic, particularly in organizations and institutions. Kino, thank you for the call, and happy Freer's Day. It's great to hear from you. Ben Wickler, the head of the Democratic Party in Wisconsin, has a new book out, and he's the guy I think should be running the Democratic Party, period. But, you know, that's just me. But he will be with us on the other side of this break, so stick around.
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7: NBC News Radio, I'm Jim Forbes. President Trump says he's still deciding if he'll restart major combat operations in Iran. In the White House on Friday, Trump was asked by reporters about his comments to Axios that he's considering, quote, a massive attack on Iran that would be bigger than the strikes conducted during Operation Epic Fury. Trump said he hasn't decided yet and that he believes Iran, quote, is very serious about negotiating. President Trump is urging the Senate to, quote, adopt a budget resolution before lawmakers leave for August recess. Trump is calling for the upper chamber to immediately take up the $95 billion resolution to approve funding for the Iran war. However, his request follows a statement from Majority Leader John Thune on Thursday, asserting that the measure doesn't have the 50 votes to pass the Senate. White House Press Secretary Caroline Levitt said Trump's patience is running out with the Senate Majority Leader. Elon Musk says he got, quote, carried away with Donald Trump. Tammy Trujillo explains.
10: The tech mogul gave an interview to The Economist that was published on Thursday. He was asked about his brief appointment as the head of Trump's Department of Government Efficiency, or DOGE. Musk said, quote, I got carried away, frankly, adding that he became, in his words, a little too involved in politics. He denied, however, that DOGE cuts to U.S. aid to developing countries led to unnecessary suffering, calling those claims nonsense. I'm Tammy Trujillo.
7: And SpaceX is celebrating the successful launch and landing of its massive Starship rocket. Starship Test Flight 13 blasted off from Starbase, Texas, Friday night at 6:51 p.m. Eastern. The V3 rocket was carrying functioning Starlink satellites for the first time. After deploying 20 satellites into orbit, the rocket landed successfully in the Indian Ocean. I'm Jim Forbes.
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11: This is a WCPT Civil Rights Snapshot. When the United States entered World War II, President Franklin Roosevelt believed that Major League Baseball should continue despite most of the players being off defending their country in the war. Worried about the future of the sport, Philip Wrigley founded the All-American Girls Professional Baseball League in 1943. Despite being the first league for women, the league did not want any racial integration and turned away pitcher Mamie Johnson because she was black. But Johnson's love for the game did not let this stop her, as Johnson and two other women of color tried out for the Negro Leagues, and all three of them were then signed by the Indianapolis Clowns. The three women faced struggles from their male counterparts, but won over the league and the fans with their playing ability. During their run, the Clowns had the highest attendance, beating out any team in Major League Baseball and the All-American Girls Professional Baseball League. Please stay vigilant about our civil rights. The fight is never over.
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18: Welcome to The Gailey Show, the only daily LGBTQ news and talk show on the radio in the United States. I am your host, John Parker, and it is Friday. We end our weeks talking about culture and entertainment because LGBTQ artists, writers, filmmakers, and theater makers are one of the most censored groups in the United States today. 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What is on the show today? John Washington is the author of the new book, How to Close a Camp, Dispatches from the Fight Against Immigrant Detention. He's going to join us at the bottom of the hour. But up first, Megan Carney is the producing artistic director for About Face Theater. About Face is a company dedicated to advancing LGBTQ plus equity through community building, education, and performance. Megan's work as a director and playwright has premiered in Chicago, New York, and through touring productions around the country. Her work has been recognized with theater industry awards, including as a 2005 inductee to the Chicago LGBT Hall of Fame. Megan, welcome to The Gailey Show.
19: Thank you, John. I'm so happy to be here.
18: So y'all, About Face Theater has just announced your 2026-2027 season. So that is what we're going to be talking about today. The first up is a big show, a Pulitzer Prize winning musical.
19: Yes, can you believe? We are beyond excited that we're getting to produce the Midwest premiere of A Strange Loop. And Michael R. Jackson, directed by About Face Artistic Associate Michael Burke. And we're doing this in a co-production with our dear friends over at Raven Theater. So we're super pumped.
18: Okay, so let's break down the plot of, because it is strange and a like really fun queer way. So tell us about A Strange Loop.
19: Yes, absolutely. So this is a play that the amazing creative team and visionaries spent, I think Michael Jackson talks about spending 11 years making this show through different developmental processes, a lot of different working rooms, just really close collaborative team sort of mulling over these kind of abstract, complex ideas. And then they delivered the show that sort of blew everyone's mind and ended up winning the Pulitzer. It won multiple Tony Awards and just sort of took New York by storm. And it's had a couple of regional productions, but nothing in the Midwest. So that's where we're stepping in. So what is this musical all about? The Strange Loop kind of refers to that thing that I don't know, I relate to that a lot of us do, where it's like your thoughts take on this power of defining who you are or questioning or doubting or making yourself. But it's all centered in this phenomenal character named Usher, who self-identifies as a Black, queer, fat man who's writing a musical about a Black, queer, fat man. Usher, who ushers in a Broadway house about being an usher. Like, it's very, like, circular in that way. But the way that it goes kind of inside the journey of this person who is so creative and so smart and so self-aware, battling against messages in our culture of, you know, faith, community, family, racism, fat phobia, on and on, homophobia, trying to message that, you know, they're not okay, that they're not enough, that they're never going to make it. And, you know, rising above that, trying to every day, sort of sticking with it to say, but wait, I think what I have to say, but also just who I am is worth it and is enough. And you really get, no matter how you identify or whether you're into musicals or have any experience, the story like brings you into that journey of self-discovery in this way that blew me away. My wife and I got to see it in New York and it just landed so hard. I when it ended, I was like, can I see that again? You know, it just was so remarkable. And when I came back to Chicago, I started talking with one of our artistic associates, Michael Burke, who also had fallen in love. I think he saw the show in DC, and we were like, oh, if only one day, if we could do that, if we could bring that to Chicago, and then, you know, through partnership, more things become possible. And so that's what we kind of landed with Raven. But yeah, I mean, it could go on and on. I also want to say there's like a whole like 90s pop Liz Phair thing going on in the show.
18: That's okay, like, so yeah, I wanted you to tell our listeners about the style of music that is in A Strange Loop to tell this very interesting story, loopy, strange story. But first, I want to remind folks, we're talking with Megan Carney, who is the producing artistic director of Chicago's About Face Theater, about their upcoming season. We're talking about the Pulitzer Prize winning musical, A Strange Loop, that About Face and Raven Theater is going to be having the Midwest premiere of. It's going to be running October 8th through November 8th of this fall. Megan, what is the music that A Strange Loop is telling their story in?
19: Yeah, it's super pop culture infused. It references, like I said, Liz Phair and sort of like 90s white girl singer-songwriter energy, but also a lot of different, you know, there's a lot of like black theater and black musical theater cultural references. Like, thankfully, because I'm not so steeped in the musical theater culture like a lot of us are, you know, but fortunately our team is. Like, we have brought on some people who like grew up in it and have all of those like dramaturgical and directorial references to sort of say what all these citations are bringing. The music is, I would say, it's like poppy and infectious and super fun. And a lot of the times, Usher, our main character, is talking directly to the audience, like really singing you into the story and kind of bringing it. So there's a lot of ways to also say like, oh, I'm learning from you, but also like, I totally identify with you and I really get this. And I think that's one of the things that I love so much about it.
18: The 90s is having a moment right now, I think, in all terms culture. And I don't know which generation you're from, but I'm of a generation where when I heard someone the other day say, the 90s is retro, and I'm like, no, the 60s was retro. I don't know what you're talking about right now. But it is to hear the music of my youth coming back, as it were, is really fun. Talk to us about how A Strange Loop is speaking to the moment that we're all living through right now.
19: Oh, for sure. You know, it's one of the things that's so cool, John, and I really appreciate how you said, you know, the arts and culture world gets censored all the time. And also is that space where we are so bold and so truthful about reflecting the times we're living in. And I think that A Strange Loop does that in a way that is so brave is like overused way. It's like the truthfulness of it is like, thank you. Like, it's like there's a relief in like hearing some things out loud sometimes, or also like just on the line of like, oh, wow, you said that out loud. You know what I mean?
18: Yes.
19: That is just, it's very, it's disarming in its candor. You know, it talks about sexuality and brings you into the journey of sort of becoming yourself and doubting yourself and questioning where you're going, but pushing through anyway. And I think that that is so important in this moment because, you know, we're living in a very difficult time where LGBTQ folks, specifically LGBTQ folks of color, trans and gender nonconforming people, our rights are getting stripped away. We're being used as, you know, political fodder in debates, and taken down. And the results of that are real impacts on people's lives. You know, we're both in the Midwest, but, you know, we're here in Illinois where we have, you know, we've become a sanctuary for a lot of folks. Like, that the queer migration into Illinois is a real thing of people just looking for a place to be recognized as fully human and be able to access healthcare and job security and a safe place to live. So in that context, you know, what do the arts have to do with that? Well, you know, we believe it's really important to take a stand, to claim our space, to be loud, to be bold, to be joyful, you know, to be exuberant. Like, not to let that narrative of wrongness or otherness take us down. And a show like this is so such a powerful force of joy and a powerful force of sort of outrageous, robust life that I think it's like this blast of like an antidote, you know, against a lot of the negativity that we're experiencing. And I get excited just talking about it because, you know, you can search, you know, people can listen to the music to kind of get ready. You can like listen to it, find it online, and you'll just feel it like kind of come in and give you that,
10: for sure,
19: that boost of like, okay, we got this, you know?
10: And for sure. We're going to get to the next show here in a second. And I know this next question could fill a book, and I've got 2.5 minutes. When we think of a lot of institutions in the U.S., a lot of them are queer phobic. The theater is not one of them. How is the theater such a haven for queer people?
19: Great question. Yeah. You know, theater is a space of imagination and experimentation. We're trying new things all the time. We embrace the concept of performance identities and connection and storytelling, and also being outside, I think, the binaries of society. Yeah. And I think that especially theaters that really embrace that as part of the mission, that this is a place where we're about bringing people together who deserve to see their lives reflected, you know, that we really, that's a surface, you know? And I think that queer folks get drawn to theater because we enjoy the fun of it too, you know, because you can't just live in the troubles of things. You know, you've got to find that space to rise up, to feel uplifted, to identify, to connect. I feel like theater does that so uniquely.
10: I love that. That was a great answer. And you did that like in a minute. That was fantastic. That was fantastic, Megan. All right. We are talking with Megan Carney, who is the producing artistic director of Chicago's About Face Theater. Their upcoming season has just been announced. We talked about one of those shows, A Strange Loop. When we come back from this break, we're going to talk about the other show, I Never Asked for a GoFundMe. You can get tickets for these shows and learn more about them at their website, aboutfacetheater.com. Theater is spelled R-E. They'll all be taking place at the Johnson Stage at Raven Theater on North Clark Street, of course, in Chicago. So really quick break. Don't go anywhere. 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
7: Hey, this is John Parker. 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It's the fresh coast. From the culinary hotspots to the miles of hiking trails in the North Woods and along the shoreline of Lake Superior, Marquette is where I go to get away from it all. 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I can wake up along Lake Superior's shoreline or have the walking convenience of being in the city. 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
8: Welcome back to the Gailey Show. I'm John Parker. We're coming up on the bottom of the hour. About Face Theater advances LGBTQ plus equity through community building, education, and performance. Since their founding in 1995, they've been a national leader in producing groundbreaking theater throughout Chicago. They've just announced their new season, which includes the Pulitzer Prize-winning musical A Strange Loop Midwestern premiere, and the also, I believe, the Midwestern premiere of I Never Asked for a GoFundMe. Megan Carney is the producing artistic director and my guest. Megan, tell us about I Never Asked for a GoFundMe.
9: Sure. Well, thank you, John. I'm so happy to be here with you. This is fun. Okay, this play came into my life a couple of years ago. And, you know, it's interesting in my role, I get to read a lot of plays. I get to meet a lot of playwrights. We work with a lot of Chicago-based artists. Jane Dealey, our playwright, is based in New York, actually, but has moved around, has been working in different spaces. But this play was recommended to me by someone else. And they said, you got to get to know this writer. And, you know, it stuck with me. Jane and I started talking, and I got to know them as one of those multi-hyphenate artists who's an actor and a writer and developing, like, their own really distinct style. All that to say, like, when you sit with a play for a while, it's just really exciting to get to say, like, oh, we're actually going to get to do this, you know, when the stars all align around it. This play follows a couple, a queer couple, who have decided to take a break from their lives in New York and move back to one of their hometown in the South. And the reason they're doing that is the other person is recovering from gender-affirming top surgery. So they're looking for a little, like, rest moment, you know, and also, like, reconnecting at home. And what they're keeping things under wraps, no pun intended, a little bit around that, like, what they're doing there and who, what's going on with their relationship. And what ensues is this really funny sort of like train going off the tracks kind of story of like misunderstandings and relationships kind of unfolding in unpredictable ways. And a friend of the family thinks that they need a fundraiser to cover some healthcare costs for a different situation. And so starts this GoFundMe and propels this narrative of what's going on for them that's completely inaccurate. So what's funny about it is you have this couple who really could use the help with some extra cash because of everything that they're going through, but will they accept this money or do they decide to come forward and tell the truth about what's going on and then risk being known in this other way? What I love about this play is I think that it really gets at, for so many of us who have moved away from our hometowns and have sort of carved out our identities in different ways, and then what is that like to go home and try to build that bridge or reconnect or be your full self in that place that you came from? And will the folks there come along with you or not? So what I love about the GoFundMe thing too, I just have to say, is like, healthcare is such a mess, right? Mm. And like, we know so many folks who are like trying to supplement the gaps by doing these GoFundMe campaigns, you know? And I kind of love in that way how it's going to allow us to shine a light on a couple of things. One, healthcare for queer folks and trans folks. And also this question I have about faith communities, and there's so many affirming faith communities who are welcoming of LGBTQ folks and also doing some work around sort of repairing the harm. But also there's so many folks like not there yet. And like, how do we want to reckon with that? You know, like just steer clear or stay in the conversation. And I kind of love this play for going there and with a great sense of humor.
8: I never asked for a GoFundMe. You are directing this production as well.
9: I am. I'm really excited about that. Yeah. And we're, you know, starting to talk with designers and we're getting ready to start our casting process. I'm in conversation with some other theaters who are also producing this play coming up. So I just expect this to be a really fun rollout. Oh, there's one other thing I feel like I have to mention. There's a through line in the play that is about March Madness and the WNBA playoffs. And right now we're gearing up for WNBA All-Stars Weekend in Chicago. So the city is about to go wild over this. There's like so many events to keep up with starting this weekend. But when we produce the play, we'll actually be during March Madness. So we're expecting to have some fun.
8: That's right, yes.
9: Like get all these like, you know, WNBA fans coming through and see what we can do about that.
8: But before the break, we were talking about, you know, your thoughts on how the theater is a haven for queer people. But given everything that's going on in the world right now, talk to me about your selection process. Like as you're looking at the litany of plays, how did you all like sit there and go, okay, this is what we're looking for in the world right now, what that we want to bring to Chicago and produce and tell these stories?
9: Yeah. There's a lot of, you know, we were talking earlier about that need to feel joy and feel connection and to see our lives reflected. So, in thinking about that, you know, there's so many great plays that could be in a season. And then when you're in that season selection seat, you're like, oh, I have two slots, you know, to fill right now. So definitely plays that sort of balance each other. And there's really interesting connective tissues between the two shows we're doing. That's going to let us have a conversation around faith-based communities, around bravely, you know, being yourself despite a lot of backlash. And then also we do have this program called Regen Studio where every year we get to listen to a handful more plays that help us really expand the kind of conversations we're having. Because I do feel like it's so important to try to get a range of voices on stage, both like who's telling the story, but who's making that story too.
8: Exactly. About Face Theater's 2026-2027 season opens this fall with A Strange Loop, followed by I Never Asked for a GoFundMe. To learn more and get tickets, head to aboutfacetheater.com. Theater is spelled R-E. Megan, thank you so much for joining us today. This has been a real treat.
9: For me too. Thanks, John.
8: All right, we're going to take a break here for our listeners in Madison on 92.7 FM, WMDX, Real News and Great Conversation. 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
1: From the Weatherology Weather Center, I'm meteorologist Paul Frombly. 62 overnight under mainly clear skies, south winds around 5 miles per hour. Saturday, high of 83. Saturday night, lows level off around 70. Low 90s Sunday and Monday with a chance of thunderstorms Monday. Taking a look at the extended forecast, 88 Tuesday, 88 Wednesday, and 88 on Thursday. That's your latest Chicago weather update. Currently, it's 72 degrees.
2: This is WCPT telling you how you can shop blue. Did you know that there are only 49 states in America that require you to have car insurance? At Chicago's Progressive Talk, we're in Illinois, and Illinois is one of the 49 states that require you to have car insurance. Let's look at some car insurance companies that support the Democratic Party. American Family Insurance. American Family Insurance was once very conservative, but since 2019, they have moved to the left, donating $214,000 to Democrats in 2024. AAA. AAA was also once very conservative, but in 2014, they shifted to the left, donating $235,000 to Democrats in 2024. 83% of their donations went to Democrats. Liberty Mutual. Now, Liberty Mutual leans to the left, and yes, they did donate $1.6 million to Democrats in 2024. That was only 64% of their donations. Progressive Insurance. Progressive does not give to politics, but some of their senior leaders do, and their senior leaders lean left. This has been WCPT telling you how you can shop blue.
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10: Welcome back to The Gailey Show. It is 33 minutes after the hour. I am your host, John Parker. John Washington is an author and translator. He is the author of The Case for Open Borders and The Dispossessed. He is currently a staff writer at Lookout, which is an accountability news outlet that focuses on the LGBTQ plus community. His latest book, How to Close a Camp, Dispatches from the Fight Against Immigrant Detention, just came out this week. He's, for our listeners and viewers in Minneapolis, he's going to be doing a reading at Moon Palace Books in Minneapolis, obviously, this Saturday, July 25th at 4 p.m. He's going to be in conversation with Kira Kelly and Fatima Insolucion. John, this is so great. I'm so glad we're able to do this. Welcome to The Gailey Show.
11: Thanks so much for having me, John.
10: We've actually hosted Lookout editor in chief Joseph Jafari before on the show, and so when he made this connection, I was like, "Yeah, absolutely, we're going to be talking about this book." Particularly because, you know, where we were at here earlier this year with Operation Metro Surge. Can we start with Alligator Alcatraz? Because I read that like over and over, that section in the introduction, because I was like, I thought I knew the extent of what was happening in there. And it turns out I was wrong. So what happened in Alligator Alcatraz, and how did detainees respond?
11: Well, I don't think we know the full extent of what happened mm-hmm. in Alligator Alcatraz, but there's a lot we have learned. So this is a facility that opened last year, and it was and remains very unique in the detention immigration landscape. So it was a state-run facility, the first ever in the country. And it was located in a very rural part of the Everglades in Florida. DeSantis wanted to open it to, I don't know, further ingratiate himself with Trump, I understand. And it was incredibly expensive. They built it up very rapidly. In just about a week, it went from nothing on the ground to holding people detained there. It was estimated to cost about $450 million a year to operate. It was an extravagant boondoggle, not just in the total costs, but in who they were contracting with. I mean, it very much looked like they were contracting with friends or friends of friends. There's one standout among the many different, like, very seemingly corrupt deals, which in which a company called Duty Calls got 90 some million dollars to take waste away from the facility for just a six month contract. So that's a little bit of the overview of just the finances of it. All of that money was supposed to also be paid back by FEMA, by the Federal Emergency Management system. But they sort of were balking at that. So then Florida's own emergency management system was going to pay it. All that's just taxpayer dollars that was going into this facility that was set to hold around 1,500 people. And the conditions inside were so grotesque that almost immediately there were very serious problems. They turned it operational before it should have been so. People were held in incredibly hot conditions. They were literal cages inside of these tents. Like they were like what you see around wire fencing. This is what inside the facility looked like. People were held in these facilities. The sewage was a major problem despite the $90 million for Duty Calls. There was overflowing sewage. There was really heavy presence of mosquitoes. People were severely punished. And there was Amnesty International published some reports about people being sent to a smaller cage outdoors for up to a day for punishment for doing who knows what, probably complaining about the conditions. They had little to no access to legal counsel, to loved ones, and they weren't in the ICE detainee locator system, which is a real problem because people couldn't find them. They effectively were being disappeared when they were being sent to this place. It was so egregious, and people pushed back so immediately that there was, an enough uproar that they had to scale back a little bit, and eventually, currently it's closed. So currently it's not operating. So those are the conditions that we know of, and I could get into elaborate a little bit more on some of the details. But one other thing I want to mention right off the bat is why it's no longer operational. And it was because of it was so bad that attorneys, loved ones, the people held inside themselves protested, went on hunger strikes. The greater community really started pushing back. And they had a long history of in that exact spot pushing back. I don't want to answer this first question for so long, but one of the things that I think is really important, and I try to emphasize in this book, is leaning into that history of organizing in these locales to push back against immigration detention. And this very specific site was one of the central pieces that pushed the federal government back in the very late 1960s to develop the National Environmental Protection Act, or NEPA. And this is Marjorie Stoneman Douglas, whose name might ring familiar to some people. She has a high school named after her where there was an infamous mass shooting a few years ago. She was a stalwart environmental defender, and she, the Friends of the Everglades that she founded, and the local indigenous group there, the Miccosukee Nation, who are very much still around, all were using environmental protection laws to try to close Alcatraz. And that was one of the key things that did it. So you have to be creative and sort of like all hands on deck. But here we have, at least for now, a win in as an example in Florida.
10: You were that punishment box. I believe you described it as 2 foot by 2 foot. And I'm like, my laptop, just the keyboard across, the keyboard across is 14 inches. So it just as a point of reference for folks, if you're trying to think of like, what's 2 foot by 2 foot? John, for folks just tuning in, we're talking with John Washington, who is the author of the new book, How to Close a Camp, Dispatches from the Fight Against Immigrant Detention. You raised the issue that if we're going to shut these things down, we need to know what they are. What is a camp?
11: Well, there's a number of different ways to answer that. So, I'm using the term here to describe what is more commonly known as immigration detention centers. They go by a number of official terms. Another one is service processing centers. And then the state one that we were just talking about in Florida. But I use the term camp because of its historical resonance with concentration camps. Mm-hmm. And some people have pushed back and feel uncomfortable about using that term. But there's a very clearly defined idea of what a concentration camp is. And that is a facility that holds civilians for indefinite periods, not because they've committed a crime. And that's what a concentration camp is. They can do a lot more than that. And they have in the past. There's a difference between concentration camp and extermination camp. Mm-hmm. And the conditions inside concentration camps do vary, of course. Some of them are more brutal than others. But if you're going by that definition, then that's what we're seeing right now in immigration detention in the United States. So I think that it's important to use language that reveals rather than conceals. Yeah, I'm a journalist, I'm an author, and I take the power of language very seriously. And I think that we actually capture something of the reality, the current conditions in U.S. immigration, if we use the word camp. And I think it's starting to catch on, not just because of, you know, my push, but a lot of others are starting to use it as well. They also differ very much from prisons and jails. Some people call these immigration jails or prisons, but there's a very clear distinction here. And people are held in prisons or jails because of something that they've done or have alleged to have done. Mm-hmm. And, you know, committed some harm or crime. And that is not the case with immigration detention. People are held in there for civil, not criminal violations. And so I think camp truly is the most apt and precise term to use here.
10: I've asked this question of Samuel Kilis-Hunicki, who is an associate professor of history at George Mason, and he literally studies Nazi Germany. And I asked him, I said, is this a fair – and he said, oh, absolutely. These are concentration camps. He was very emphatic about that. And you mentioned the cruelty bit here. So Pastor Doug Wilson, who is Pete Hegseth's pastor, and he claims – Pastor Wilson to be the pastor for over 20 people in the federal government right now, though he's not going to claim who. He was talking on his podcast about how there was an X number of people that the Trump administration had deported, but he was also mentioning 1.5 million self-deported. He was saying this during Operation Metro Surge and saying the point of all of this is the fear, is the terror to make people self-deport and leave. When you hear someone who is very much providing advice, shall we say, to an administrative official, what is your response to that? You've documented all of this. Like, is the point here? You're talking about a civil infraction. They're not there because they committed a crime. They're there for what reason? Is this a terror campaign?
11: Yeah, it is. Very clearly, immigration detention right now, and this isn't the only tool that they're using to do this, but is a means of deterrence. So they are trying to highlight the atrocities and the cruelty that they're enacting against people inside these facilities to scare away others, or just to, you know, stop them from coming in the first place, potentially, or to convince people to self-deport. And there's a number of ways that that's happening. First, I don't know that we can believe that number, 1.5 million people have self-deported.
10: No, he provides no evidence.
11: Yeah, and you know, the government has claimed that a number of times. DHS has made similar claims. I think they've even claimed higher than that, but they're not showing us the stats behind that. And I would really be dubious about believing them. But what we are seeing is this really intense campaign of coercion once people are picked up and are arrested to get them to leave. And I have talked with numerous people who are held inside these facilities who describe immigration officials coming into the facilities. So a lot of them, most of them are still operated by private for-profit companies. So most of the people who work there, the guards, are not actually government employees. Mm-hmm. They're subcontracted through them. But when ICE officials, the actual government employees, come, what they do is they intensely pressure people to sign voluntary deportation papers. I have been doing a lot of reporting in Arizona, where I'm typically based, for Lookout about this exact situation. And we have been in touch very recently with two transgender detainees who have been held, two transgender women who have been held with men for months. And on an almost weekly basis, these officials come in and they effectively are yelling at them to try to convince them to sign these papers and voluntarily deport to places that they have fled because they fear for their lives because of who they are. So, you know, this is something that is very much being like raised as a flag. If you see what's happening here, you might not decide to come. But, you know, what is it that we're doing? So I mentioned a couple different forms of deterrence. I think another form of deterrence is what we've seen here where I am now in the streets of Minneapolis and St. Paul, as well as other major cities, these intense, you know, almost theatrical rollouts of violence to not only pick up people, which happens, but they don't need Black Hawk helicopters descending on apartment buildings to make arrests. They're doing this for the spectacle. Mm-hmm. And the spectacle is another means of deterrence. You know, so how do we read all of this? Like, you know, what is the ultimate effort is to just get less people to be here. But the only real thing that I think they're achieving is like, you can think of it as like, you know, cutting off your nose to spite your face. They're making the situation in this country so bad, not just for migrants, but for anybody. I mean, talk to people again in Minneapolis where I am, or in many of the other cities, that this was an invasion. This was bad for everyone. And they're somehow trying to use this to push people away and convince them not to come or to self-deport.
10: We're going to take a break. We're going to have more with John Washington, author of the new book, How to Close a Camp, Dispatches from the Fight Against Immigration Detention. And John, my next question will be, how do we close a camp? For folks, we're going to take that quick break. In Chicago, our listeners on WCPT 820, at the top of the hour is Democracy Now! 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Quick break. 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
3: This is a WCPT Veteran Minute. When Pearl Harbor was attacked, men of all races across the country volunteered to join the fight, despite the United States Army being heavily segregated. Black enlistees were mostly assigned to combat support roles. But this did not stop Lieutenant Colonel Paul L. Bates, who knew of the racism and pushed his soldiers to achieve excellence. The 761st Tank Battalion was formed in the spring of 1942. It contained 30 black officers, 6 white officers, and 676 enlisted men. The unit donned the nickname the Black Panthers, wearing patches on their uniforms with a panther on it and the slogan, "Come Out Fighting." And in 1944, the 761st was assigned to General George Patton's Third Army in France. General Patton gave a colorful speech to his crew, and the Black Panthers became the first African-American tank squad in World War II. And by the end of the war, the Black Panthers had fought further east than every other United States unit, receiving 391 decorations for their heroism.
0: Check up on health with Chris Whitting.
4: 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Dr. Peter Polos, a specialist in sleep medicine at the Sleep Disorder Center of JFK Medical Center in Edison, New Jersey, led a study with some eye-opening results.
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0: Permanency is a really important part, because what we saw is that there are, you know, have been years and even decades long efforts to try to close these places. And organizers chalked up some wins under the Biden administration. They shut down a few of the most notorious camps in the country, and yet they're reopening now. They have already been reopened, at least partially so, under the Trump administration. So it turns out that it's not enough to just shutter them. You need to shutter them and then replace them with something, maybe bulldoze them, or, you know, achieve some sort of political covenant. But how do you actually do it? So one is, it's much, much, much more difficult to close an already operating camp, something that is in existence and is currently holding people inside, than it is to block a new one. And so that is, blocking new ones right now is sort of the primary target, because they're trying to expand so quickly. Mm-hmm. Right now, there's about 65,000 people held in immigration detention, which is an astronomical number. And it's down slightly from February when it hit over 70,000, but it's still, both of those numbers are unprecedented in the history of this country. But they want to hit 108,000. That was their goal by the end of the year. I don't think they're going to get there, because communities have been resisting. And the way that they've been resisting is, the only way you can really understand it is, all hands on deck, diversity of tactics, big tent, coalitional, interfaith, crossbars, throw everything at the wall, try to block permitting, try to block licensing, file lawsuits, protest, be out in the streets. One of the facilities I've been focusing on a lot at Lookout is a proposed new warehouse, part of the warehouse model that people have probably heard of.
1: Mm-hmm.
0: They paid $70 million to buy literally a warehouse that was designed to hold goods, and then paid a company, the same company, in fact, that operated Alligator Alcatraz, called GardaWorld. They paid them $300+ million to try to re-outfit this facility into a place that could hold human beings. The community outside of Phoenix pushed back so hard. I mean, all those things I just mentioned, they tried. They flooded City Hall. They went to public meetings. They wrote their local elected. They wrote their attorney general. Everything they did, they got to the point where they started a petition. I talked to the man who started the petition to disincorporate the city. They said, if our local elected officials aren't going to stand up or take enough of a strong stance against DHS and block this, we don't even want to be a city. We'll disincorporate and see if the county can help us. And so that's an active petition right now. And all of that resulted in an injunction eventually. So the state attorney general filed a lawsuit, and it was a very sort of wonky environmental law, again, that they used. They filed a lawsuit, and there was very recently an injunction. And what this shows is, like, most of these warehouses that were bought are now trying to be sold. And the government both lost literally billions of dollars on this endeavor, but it showed that some of these tactics actually work. Mm-hmm. Is that there is power in organizing, that people can wrest that power from their local electeds if they're not willing to step up and push back and win. However, you know, this goes to the point we were making earlier about, like, the permanency here. The government is trying a new tactic. What they're doing now is they're shifting to what they're calling a turnkey model, where they're buying from the for-profit companies that are operating some of these facilities. They're buying them so they will be owned by the government, still run by the for-profit people. And what the intention there is, that it'll be some sort of a legal shield, that if the government owns these facilities, there's a number of ways that they can invoke these sort of, like, arcane constitutional ideas and say, like, look, we are able to defend ourselves. We're undergoing this invasion, like, use all of this, like, sort of exaggerated rhetoric to try to block off some of these lawsuits and keep them running. I think, one, it's scary, because one thing is, like, they're trying these new sort of untested tactics, and some of them might work. And also, people on the ground are having to pivot to try to re-strategize. Like, okay, so if that worked, and we know kind of what this playbook is to push back and block these facilities, but now they're going to be federally owned, what do we do there? Like, how do we,

0: how do we take them to court? And that remains to be seen, but, you know, it's something that I will certainly be following very closely.
1: So many questions for you. We only got to like three of them. I'm going to have you come back here because there was, the money part of this is, the big one in the consciousness of the country right now is Delaney Hall. You noted in the introduction that GEO Group donated $1 million to Trump aligned PACs. They got $1 billion on a 15-year contract just to run, according to Prison Legal News, just to run Delaney Hall. Which is a huge return on the investment of that. But, folks, the book is How to Close a Camp, Dispatches from the Fight Against Immigration Detention. You can connect with John on Substack. Just look for, John Washington. He's going to be doing a reading. So for our Minneapolis viewers and listeners at Moon Palace Books tomorrow, Saturday, July 25th, 4 p.m., he'll be in conversation with Kira Kelly and Fatima Insolucion. John, thank you so much for joining us today. This is such an important book. Thank you for coming here. I know it's going to mean a lot to folks here on the ground in the streets that you did this book, that you wrote it, and then you're coming here to talk to us about it. It's just really important work. Thank you for doing it.
0: Thanks for having me, John. Really enjoyed the conversation.
1: All right, folks, that is it for us today. Up next on AM950 Radio is the Matt McNeil Show. 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And then at 10 p.m. Central, Step Into the Unknown with Greg Bakken on Ghost Box Radio. 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Have a great weekend, everybody. And until this time next week, keep it queer, America.

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2: NBC News Radio, I'm Lisa Taylor. President Trump says it was important to reschedule the White House Correspondents' Dinner after the first one was stopped by an alleged assassin. The event was first held in April, but was interrupted when an armed man tried to enter the dining room. During the rescheduled dinner Friday night at the Waldorf Astoria in Washington, D.C., Trump said, "We can't back down from the threat of political violence."
3: But tonight we come back together to answer that heinous attack with unwavering resolve.
2: President Trump says he hasn't made up his mind yet about restarting major combat operations in Iran. In the White House Friday, Trump was asked by reporters about his comments to Axios that he's considering a massive attack on Iran that would be bigger than the strikes conducted during Operation Epic Fury.
4: There's two ways. I mean, it's you can just keep doing exactly what we're doing and take them apart piece by piece. We could do it in a more rapid fashion, which we might do. Or we can negotiate with them, which we're also doing right now. I mean, as we speak, we're talking to them.
2: Trump said he hasn't decided yet and believes that Iran is very serious about negotiating. This comes as the U.S. and Iran have renewed attacks against one another. SpaceX is celebrating the successful launch and landing of its massive Starship rocket. Starship Test Flight 13 blasted off from Starbase, Texas on Friday evening. After deploying 20 Starlink satellites into orbit, the V3 rocket then successfully landed in the Indian Ocean.
5: Starship descending into the Indian Ocean, down to one. And we're in the water.
2: SpaceX is trying to get Starship ready for a crucial NASA test flight next year that could set the stage for the next moon landing. Today is National Wine and Cheese Day. There really aren't any rules to the celebration other than to be over the age of 21 and drink responsibly. 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
20: Hello again, this is Charlie Belafontaine, and you are listening to the Chicago Housing Experts right here on WCPT AM 820. And good morning, everybody. You only got Steve and myself in the studio, and we are supposed to be making fun of Patrick Loftus of Loftus Law all day today. So last week we decided that we're going to do our best impersonation of him. Harding Real Estate, which honestly, that is me mocking an attorney, which probably means I'm going to get sued, but that's all right. Patrick is a very smart guy when it comes to real estate law. I trust him, you know, immensely. So Loftus Law and all socials, I want to give him a plug. Steve, if you don't mind, I want to hear about your business and you, and I kind of want to talk about that and what the heck this real estate market is doing around here.
21: Sure. Steve Davis, Real Brokerage, actually called Rise Chicago. 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It'll be an exclusive exclusivity, which is pretty cool. 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We're building fast. It's great opportunities for agents, for lenders, you know, and pretty excited about the whole opportunity.
20: That's awesome. And you said that you got an email. We got your phone numbers. How do people get hold of you?
21: Sure. You can reach me at 312-513-6314, or you can reach me on my email, which is steve@therise.group, or on all socials as well.
20: Awesome. Awesome. And my name is Charlie Belafontaine, Chicagoland Home Inspectors. Our phone number is 312-544-9180. If you want to talk to me, press 4. You don't have to listen. How about this one? I got a 4.5 minute, 4.5 minute audio recording when you call our business. And our main goal, because this is how we acquire clients, and I guess I should get that out there. You know, our goal is to put everything that makes us unique and special and why choose us, we put it all in writing. It's a 24-page PDF document, but the whole idea is to help people choose the best home inspector for them.
21: Absolutely.
20: Not just us.
21: I think that's important, and the more details you have about yourself, the more that, you know, depending on the person, whether or not they are like, well, I just want to see the bare minimum, I'm good, or hey, I'm very green, I'm very information oriented, and I need to make sure I do a bunch of research. I mean, there's a lot of research is done even before they call on you. That they'll
20: Google
21: us. It's not
20: just me, it's you too.
21: Correct. Yeah.
20: You're different than other agents. I'm different than other inspectors.
21: Correct.
20: Same thing with Tom and Patrick.
21: Yeah.
20: You know?
21: Yep.
20: And I've always said, I'm sorry to interrupt you. I feel like I'm Patrick now.
21: No, you're good.
20: But in all seriousness, it's like, you know, it's always about finding the person who's the right fit for you. And if a real estate agent, home inspector, attorney, mortgage, whatever, if they don't know who they are, how the hell are they going to be able to determine if they're a good fit for you?
21: Yep.
20: You know, so that's the whole reason. This is what we do. These are the services we provide. These are the pros and cons for everything. And, you know, our goal is to get our clients to press 1 when they dial our number and they get all that to them in writing.
21: Yep.
20: Because nobody can verbally communicate 24 pages of PDF.
21: Right.
20: And, you know, and whatever you choose, you always choose the best for you.
21: Right.
20: So I wanted to, I didn't tell Steve about this, so it's kind of a, little bit of a surprise thing, and you know, on Steve. So sorry, you should see the look on his face.
21: I've got some stuff too that I want to talk about. I just had a interesting phone call. Go ahead.
20: All right, I'll hit you mine first. I got called in to do by a real estate agent. She called me in to do a pool inspection. And I went there, and we didn't do the home inspection. Another company did that. So I went there on my own to do the pool inspection. And the sellers were there. The real estate agent was there. She's also the listing agent. She called me and hired me for the buyers. You know, she's over there, and she's a dual agent, and she's there saying, well, no, the buyer said he'll agree to this, he'll agree to this. And she's coaching the sellers about how to negotiate with this whole thing. And I'm listening to this, you know, on a dual agent.
21: This is a dual agency.
20: On the radio, for those of you listening on the radio, Steve's eyebrows are pointed down in the middle. Like, he's like, what the hell are you talking about? I know.
21: So she is representing both sides.
20: Both sides.
21: And she is giving advice to one of the sides.
20: Very, very heavy advice. Not only that, but it's done in confidentiality through her because the buyer trusted her and she went right to the sellers. I got to tell you, I freaked out. All right. I didn't say anything. I kept my mouth shut, but I refunded the money to the client. I told them I don't want to have anything to do with this.
21: Good.
20: You need to do research on dual agency requirements on here. And you should hire another person. You should never have been referred to me by that person at all. And then I told the agent, I don't ever want to work with you again. You know, and that's how harsh I am. But I'm also in a position.
21: It's not about harsh, Charlie. It's about what's right. And the thing is that there's a reason I don't do dual agency, because I strive and I am very good on, you know, basically defending my client, advising my client, doing my fiduciary responsibility to one client, not two.
20: You can't.
21: The thing is that people do dual agencies so they get both sides. It's not about the money. If it's about the money, get out of my business, please. Like, this
20: no,
21: is
20: it's
21: for the
20: about
21: love of
20: the
21: God.
20: Money, and they should still get out of your business.
21: Oh, yeah. Well, the thing is, and they get away with it, too, because, you know, clients are not going to call IDFPR and say, no. Hey, this has happened. It's rare. It's extra work. It's, you know, so on. So they'd rather just be like, well, all right, well, let me just find a different agent then, you know, or the thing is, it's sad because this is one of those things that makes a realtor look bad.
20: This it's is a part that makes me prejudiced against
21: I
20: real
21: was
20: estate
21: just
20: agents.
21: Getting to that. So this is a reason why you have a problem with realtors. The thing is that dual agency, man, it's a good thing Patrick's not here. We wouldn't even be able to talk for the next hour.
20: No, he'd be all over this.
21: and it's because he's extremely, very good at what he does. And he also understands, like, the game this agent is playing is very dangerous. I think that they did this in front of you because they didn't think you knew better. And that's just basically judging a book by its cover, not realizing the actual information and who you are. So I'm glad you told them that you don't want to work with them again. I'm sorry you ran into this situation. Mm-hmm. Hopefully your advice to that buyer, because you were hired by the buyer, will allow them to realize that what this agent is doing is very unprofessional, illegal, as well as it's unethical.
20: Yeah.
21: So, you know, the thing is that as realtors, when it comes to dual agency, I'm glad you know certain things, but one of the things is you can't advise either side. You become a mediator.
20: How do you pronounce that word? I always say it wrong.
21: Ministerial acts.
20: Ministerial. I said it right.
21: Pretty close.
20: Pretty close. Say it again for me.
21: Ministerial acts.
20: Ministerial acts. Which means?
21: Basically, you're representing one side, not the other. Or it's.
20: I thought it was neither.
21: Well, oh, you're talking about. I was talking about agency. Sorry. Yeah, it's basically saying I'm not going to represent this person, and I'm not going to represent the buyer. I'm not going to represent the seller. Some ministerial acts protects you as a realtor, and that when they sign it, saying I understand this, because then that way they realize, okay, I can't get advice from the realtor on either side, and Therefore, the realtor is just a mediator. Hey, how
20: not
21: much you want to...
20: a mediator. All they are is a paper shuffler.
21: No, not... Well, I mean, yes and no. I mean, basically, if you're like, hey, Steve, I want to buy, I want to offer on this property, for $900. What do you think? And I'm representing the seller, and it's $1 million. I can't look at you and be like, well, I don't think the seller is going to take that because of blah blah blah, because I'm representing the seller. Now the other side, the seller says, hey, I got the offer at $900. This is $1 million. I know we've been on the market for a bit. What is your opinion? And I'm like, I can't tell you anything because of the fact that we signed a ministerial act, piece of paper that basically says that you understand that I can't give you advice. So all I can do is say, how would you like to respond to this offer? Steve, I want to respond this way. Great. Mr. Buyer, this is how, or Mrs. Buyer. Yeah. This is how the you know, they're responding. How would you like to respond? So it's a back and forth situation, and then it's pointless. It's not, this is not what we do. This is not why we are realtors. And when people are taking two sides, three sides, four sides, and I'll explain that in a minute, it muddies the water, and it can cause serious problems. And as I said, illegal, unethical, that agents should be fined, fired, and more importantly, suspended or terminated from being a realtor because of it.
20: You used the word realtor. I used the word real estate agent. And there is a difference, all right?
21: Sure.
20: And is this against the dual agency and doing stuff like that? Is that against the code of ethics of being a realtor? And if you don't mind, can you explain to people, what is the difference between a realtor and a real estate agent? It is a difference. I'll do it if you don't want to.
21: You know, yeah. The thing is that I think the way that we represent ourselves is one way or another. The gist of it is that we represent people buying, selling, investing. So,
20: all right, let me jump in how I see it and what goes on. The National Association of Realtors, the Illinois Association of Realtors, all those are subdivisions of the National Association of Realtors. Anybody that belongs to that organization is allowed to use the word realtor, and only them. And any other person who's not part of it, they are all still licensed real estate agents. So every realtor is a licensed real estate agent, but not every licensed real estate agent is a realtor. Is that fair or accurate?
21: Sure. I mean, you could see it both ways. I see what you're saying. I mean, it's like an umbrella or an actual.
20: So real estate agents are governed by the Illinois Department of Financial and Professional Regulations. And, you know, you say use the term illegal. All right. There is a law. There's an act and a rule. It's an administrative law. So just like there's laws out there about speeding. All right. And it's not like you're going to go to jail or anything else like that, but they can fine you. And
21: they not only can fine you,
20: they could suspend your
21: cancel, they could terminate you completely everything. Too. You never know if your license can be, it's never going to come back. Like, they're never going to allow you to back. So you never know how that's going to work. This person needs to be reprimanded. The buyer needs to complain about them, and certainly need to fire them. That's terrible.
20: We're at least educating and comes up to it. So,
21: Told them they needed another realtor, correct?
20: I told them that?
21: No, I'm asking the question because you said
20: you're asking
21: to them,
20: me if I told the buyer if they need another realtor.
21: You said,
20: or real estate agent.
21: You said you should.
20: I did not.
21: You said that they should follow up and research dual agency.
20: Well, it's here, and here's the link to the act.
21: Right. And the thing is, the gist of it is that if you stick with this real estate agent, they're not representing you the right way, especially as the buyer.
20: That's the right
21: side. It's. You can't give advice on either side. That's the whole point. That's why so many people can't stand dual agency. That's why it should be banned, in my opinion, in Illinois. It's banned a lot of other places.
20: I think there's only five or six states.
21: I don't know
20: the exact number, but it's a low number.
21: Yeah, because of these things. Like you said, you're looking across at me and looking at my eyebrows and everything. I mean, it's true. It upsets me.
20: I saw it.
21: Because then they get the opportunity to represent a client that is not being represented the right way. Like, Have the buyer call me. I will give them an amazing experience, and they will never, ever have to worry about me saying, hey, this is a dual agency. No, here's how this works, right? If I represent a seller and you are my buyer,
20: yeah,
21: I'm going to say, hey, Charlie, listen, we can sign an agreement saying non-agency, but basically what that's going to do is it's going to say that I'm not representing, right? But at the same time, and it protects me, okay? And yeah. I can do both. I can help both people. But what I'm going to tell you is, listen, I know I'm representing you as the seller, and you are my first responsibility, so I'm going to stick with you as the seller. However, I do have a buyer that's interested in buying this property. Now, I'm just letting you know this because what I'm going to do is I'm going to tell that buyer, I'm going to refer them to another agent, and they're going to represent them.
20: I think that's right.
21: I know. I believe
20: it
21: is, too.
20: We're dealing with hundreds mm-hmm. of thousands of dollars.
21: Yeah, or millions. You never
20: millions
21: know.
20: Right? Of dollars. Right. All right. 1%.
21: A lot of people disagree with me, by the way.
20: A lot of people disagree with me
21: because they think it's silly and they're like, well, that's dumb.
20: You're turning away money. You just don't know what you're doing.
21: Yeah, I've been doing this for 20 years. I know how to play the game.
20: And,
21: you know,
20: that's
21: a
20: sad
21: long
20: thing. It's
21: time
20: not
21: ago,
20: a game. It's a legitimate business.
21: Right. But what I mean by game
20: I
21: is
20: know
21: the,
20: what you,
21: you know what I mean. So
20: yeah.
21: A long time ago, I had a mentor and he was excellent in regards to teaching me the ways of being a great agent, right? And yeah. representing clients the right way. And I will tell you that I fell on my face on one deal and I learned from it. Yeah. But the point is that he kept me out of hot water by explaining to me, hey, you can't give information to these buyers. You can't give and play them against each other or give advice to either of them. And I was so excited. Because my clients yeah. were my seller clients, yeah. and I knew they were going to buy something new, right? Yeah. And then I had buyer clients, and I'm like, hey, you should check this property out. I'm representing it, but I think the seller would do this. I can't say that.
20: No.
21: And so the
20: you
21: point is,
20: you would have gotten me all angry at you.
21: The point is, I was reprimanded by yeah. my mentor, yeah, essentially was my team lead at the time, and but if it wasn't him. It could have been IDFPR. I could have got fined. I could have got suspended. I could have lost my license.
20: You would have learned.
21: Indefinitely. Never be able to be yeah. able to do it again.
20: And they're not they're not out about. I've dealt with the IDFPR just because of my role as the president of our State Home Inspector Association and also doing lobby work,
21: yeah.
20: you know, with the IDFPR. They're not bad people.
21: No.
20: They're not out to harm people.
21: No, they're not.
20: They are enforcers.
21: They are enforcers of
20: they
21: the
20: have
21: rules,
20: the power.
21: Of the law.
20: But they really, their main goal is to come to an agreement. They want people to follow the law. That's it.
21: Yeah.
20: And they want to protect the public. That's their goal. And if you're somebody out there that is ignoring the rules or doesn't want to learn from the rules or doesn't want to follow the rules, they're going to change that behavior. And if they can't change that behavior, they're not going to let you do their job.
21: Right.
20: That's the bottom line.
21: Right.
20: So they usually start with like $2,000. Is a minimum fine nowadays, you know.
21: There's up 25.
20: I've seen them
21: thousand.
20: Higher. Yeah. The highest I've ever seen a home inspector get disciplined
21: was
20: $12,000.
21: Okay.
20: And that's because they sold 6 home inspections and took all the money up front. And they didn't do any home inspections and didn't give the money back.
21: Well, there you go.
20: And that is pure fraud. So, but that's a whole nother story.
21: I think it's the people you keep. In other words, are you educated as an agent? Are you being trained so you understand? And more importantly, you know that test you took to become a real estate agent?
20: The 70% pass?
21: Guess what? The deal is that was on that test, and that's something they really emphasize. There's a lot of questions on dual agency because they want to make sure that they understand, the agents understand, like, don't mess with this.
20: Do not.
21: It's like the license law of Illinois, like anything, like there are rules, there are laws, they're here for a reason.
20: Yeah.
21: So, you know,
20: and I don't want to be involved
21: right.
20: in anybody with anybody else who doesn't. If you don't care or you don't know, that's a problem with me. All right?
21: Mm-hmm.
20: I'm fine with the you don't know. I don't know everything either. But, you know, you still need to be You have to have buy-in. You gotta want to know it. You gotta want to follow it.
21: Right.
20: You want to respect it. And once you get to that point, I there's too many people in my business.
21: Yeah.
20: I got 11 families that rely on this income. I can't risk this.
21: Right. Yeah.
20: You know, anyway, I digress. Thank you for letting me vent on.
21: Yeah.
20: I appreciate it. You said you had some things.
21: Yeah, I got some. I think this is really important to understand and to, you know, explain. So I'm working with a buyer, and that buyer has, a certain number that they're comfortable with spending, right? And they are pre-approved or conditionally approved up to a certain number, okay? That number means that they can play the buyer game, if you will. So in other words, they're going to offer up to a certain number where they're comfortable, okay? Mm-hmm. And a lot of times you get a conditional pre-approval or a conditional loan, conditional approval or a pre-approval. It doesn't matter. It's the fact of like, this is what the potential buyer is comfortable with based on a monthly obligation. So i.e. rent or mortgage amount, right?
20: Yeah.
21: So, we put an offer in, and we put an offer in that's lower than what the buyer, what the seller and the seller's agent agreed to be putting it on the market for. And it had been on the market for a little while. And so I've been doing this for 20 years. So I know, you know, there's probably some leverage that my buyers could actually have. And it's also a house that needs to have a lot of work done to it and so on. But that's not the seller's problem necessarily. It's the buyers, because the buyers are wanting to choose it and change it to their own taste, which is great. But it also costs money. So you have to decide, right? So anyway, I'm when we offered the property or whatnot, I told them to get a different loan or a different conditional loan or approval. And the loan officer called me and was like, hey, I was just curious, like, why did you choose to do that in this type of market? And, you know, we don't know each other or whatnot, but I could see that he actually knows his stuff. And obviously I know my stuff. So I think it's great that we could educate each other and understand where we're both coming from and making sure that we're representing the client the right way. If in fact we could actually get this deal done based on our offer, and seeing how the client responds. They haven't responded yet, but that's okay. So we had this conversation and he's like, well, why did you do that based on the fact that, you know, they could afford more? Isn't it better to show that, you know, in case the other people want a counteroffer, they're not going to look at that approval and say, well, I guess they only have this much money, so we can't even counteroffer. And I was like, well, here's the thing. After 33, 34 days on the market, the fact is that, yes, that could be a thing. But if the agent's any good, they're going to reach back out after they talk to their sellers. If their sellers are agreeing to counteroffer, they're going to ask questions to their agent because the agent represents them and say, hey, you know, we got this offer. It's not a great offer. It's not as where we wanted to be at getting an offer, but we got the offer. So what are we going to do with it? There's three ways to respond to that. One, you take the offer. Two, you counter. Or three, you say, listen, appreciate the offer. However, please come back to me with something more serious and maybe we'll entertain your offer, which basically means go pound sand, right? So
20: sorry,
21: it's fine. No. So the thing is that the interesting part about it is that, you know, they brought up, well, what happens if the agent, comes back to it and goes, well, they clearly don't have enough money, so let's just drop these people, right? Well, here's what a good agent does. First of all, they're going to look up who they're dealing with as far as on the other side.
20: So what do you mean? Who is? Do you mean
21: so the other agent,
20: buyer, or the other agent? Okay, fair enough.
21: And you want to see how long that agent's been in business, okay? Yeah. Which is very public knowledge, okay. Right. Number two is what kind of business they've done in the last 12, 24 months, and it's very easy to find those things out. My old mentor actually taught me how to do that, and I've taught many agents how to do that. And it's important because then you know if you're working with a professional, or if you're working with someone maybe middle of the road or a hobby person, right?
20: Hmm. And I'm sorry, but 80% of you guys are hobbies.
21: Is that right, 80?
20: I'm going 85 now that you argued with me.
21: It wasn't even an argument, it's a question. But anyway, All right. So I know Charlie feels a certain way.
20: Sorry.
21: No, that's fine. So, but the point is, it's like, you know, he saw my side of things and I saw his side of things.
20: Yeah.
21: And we do that because of the fact that we need to know who we're working with and how we're going to work together to accomplish the final goal, which is to represent the client the right way. Yeah. Right. And it's kind of interesting because the reason I bring this up is because agents don't do research on other agents when they're accepting an offer. Did you know that?
20: I would. I think you should.
21: But that's because of the fact that you are who you are. But I took an offer one time that we are very familiar with, and I did the research on the agent to see who I was dealing with to know how to respond to his rebuttal, if you will, when I counteroffered and so on. And we were able to get more money and use the leverage point to it. And the reason I did that is because I knew who I was dealing with. I knew how bad the seller, the buyer wanted the property. I was representing the seller in this case. Yeah. And so I used that leverage of saying, listen, they were here for 45 minutes. They put an offer in. It's not far off, but at the same time, we want something higher. How do you want to deal with this, Mr. Seller, Mrs. Seller, whatever, right? Mm-hmm. So the point is that you do the research, you know who you're dealing with, and then more importantly is you know how this transaction is going to go, right? Not enough agents call the lender and say, hey, I'm talking about if I'm the seller's agent, I'm calling the lender.
20: You should.
21: Hey, can you tell me, but here's where you said I should, right?
20: You should.
21: Wrong.
20: Why?
21: The lender should be calling you.
20: Well, okay. I agree with that, too. But if they don't call you, you should call them.
21: Joey would be very upset with you right now.
20: Joey would be, because I know he does it. Tom does it.
21: But the point is, Tom does every single time to our clients.
20: Yeah.
21: So, but the point is like, and then as an agent, you call and you say, what's important to the seller? I mean, there's all kinds of things that you should be doing that agents don't. And then they wonder, why couldn't I get this deal through? Am I representing the clients the right way? No. The answer is no.
20: The answer is no.
21: You probably need a little education, mentorship, if you will. And that's fine. I mean, look, everyone starts somewhere. Right. As I said, I threw myself on the bus earlier in the story.
20: Yeah.
21: I was super excited. I got over my heels and I was like, hey, I can represent both sides. This is exciting. And then I'm going to help him buy. And what I ended up doing was not what was right for the client. No. And I learned a very, very important lesson there.
20: Yeah.
21: So the point is that you may have to go through some growing pains.
20: Everybody does.
21: Right. But if you keep yourself educated, if you get coached and mentored and so on throughout, especially when you first start, then, you know, that's going to help you be a successful agent. That kind of segues to the next thing, which is there's agents that are solo right now that, you know, that's fine if it works for them type thing. But any new agent or someone who's really trying to grow their business and they're newer, you need to jump on a team. You need to have support.
20: Without a doubt.
21: And that's one of the things that I'm excited about because now as a new team lead and having my other team lead, Jeff Badeski with JP Group, which we are now right at Chicago, he has really pushed his agents to understand that and really educated and helped them and done so much because they're on his team. So he wants to educate, mentor, coach. And it's exciting.
20: Yeah.
21: And more importantly, it's like you're molding these people to be great agents as yourself.
20: And I'll let you, and I do the same thing on the home inspection side. All right.
21: Yeah, you certainly do.
20: We do have 90 home inspectors throughout the nation.
21: That's awesome.
20: That work with me because they want to model my way of doing business.
21: Right.
20: And I'm thrilled about that.
21: Yep.
20: All right. And I do everything that I can. I have a lot of programs that help people get their license so they can become home inspectors and get into the profession.
21: Yeah.
20: But here's the one kicker that you may know this and you may not, but when you help somebody, when you start going through these items and you share your knowledge with people, you actually learn more than you share. People don't realize that. You know, when I tell somebody that, you know, I started this in 1993, and when I took the exam, I failed it three times. I'm sorry, I failed it two times. I passed it the third time. And then in 2001, we all had to take the test to get licensed again. Mm-hmm. And I took it a fourth time. That fourth time, it was the easiest test in the world.
21: It's repetition.
20: It was eight years. Eight years of experience.
21: Repeating experience.
20: And learning repetition things more and more.
21: In regards to doing it over and over and over again.
20: Exactly. And that's where the experience comes into play.
21: Yeah.
20: And again, everybody just, I'm sorry, you know, there's a lot of prejudices. I'm part of the problem. But everybody thinks, well, a real estate agent has no value. All they do is unlock a door, fill in some blanks on a piece of paper, and here you go. Have a nice day. And Steve's rolling his eyes at me. You know better than that. No, I do know better than that. There's some really good people and some really bad people, all right, that are out there. And that's where, you know, I'm sorry, but you hit it on the head. When you have a team and you have support and you have somebody there that can share with you what you don't know and somebody that's just watching over your shoulder to help you, it's vitally important because you might think you're doing something right and you're doing something really wrong.
21: Right.
20: And it's just good to have someone to bounce these things off of. So sorry I interrupted.
21: I mean, I love the fact
20: that you guys are going educating.
21: These are all important points. And as we start building this team and building our brand, the most important thing is to keep ourselves educated as well. Like, how can we do better with AI type of tools? How can we make sure our agents are successful? What can we do that's going to help them understand, right? Mm-hmm. The thing is that when it comes down to it, being on a team, as a team lead, you always want experienced agents come to you because of the fact they already know the game and you don't have to teach them anything. Or not as much.
20: See, I'm just the opposite.
21: Right. But I'm telling you, I'm the opposite as well. Yeah. I love the fact of getting newer agents because then I can teach them how to be great. And guess what? Some agents, they shouldn't be agents, and that's okay. They realize it after a certain amount of time, whether they can't do anything or they just don't like it or they go broke, you know, the things like that, right? So the fact is that you learn pretty quickly within the first couple of years, if you should be doing this, if not before, if you should be doing this profession or not. And it's not built for everyone.
20: No.
21: I didn't think, look.
20: There's a lot of stress.
21: I had someone tell me, hey, you should be a apartment rental guy. And I'm like, what is that? And so I was told about it. And they're like, yeah, you rent places, help rent places. You get a percentage of the commission. Of whatever that looks like, which I didn't know at the time. When you do that, then you can, you know, obviously ask them for business once you find them a cool place or whatever, and then you get paid for it. You know, you're not selling or buying houses or invested doing, you know, that sort of thing, but
20: you're building your farm.
21: You're building.
20: Yeah.
21: And so I was like, I don't know. I just need a job. Let's just figure this out. And so, in 2000,
20: sorry,
21: 2007,
20: I'm not laughing at you.
21: 2007, I started this and did rentals for 6 years and became the top agent out of 175 agents in my company. And I didn't have to ask for referrals anymore because I had so many of them coming to me, which was great. But here's the kicker. When you assume or you get comfortable, okay, what can happen is you get lazy. And what that means is you're in a comfort zone. You need to be uncomfortable in order to grow. Okay. So when I went from rentals to sales, I had to take the test as well. I took that test.
20: That's right. That's a different license, isn't it?
21: I took that test one time, failed. Yeah. Past the state. There's a state and a national.
20: All right.
21: State is 25 questions. National is 100. Maybe that's it. I don't know. Maybe it's 45. Anyway, but the point is that I passed the state. So, okay, I failed the national. No big deal. It's 100 questions. I can do it next time. I can get this done. You know, I got this. Okay. And so I went back in and I took the test again. Now, in our profession, at the time, I don't know if it's changed now by now or not, but in our profession, you can only take it 4 times, and then you have to redo the class. So you have to redo, you have to go back to it, okay?
20: We should get that in our law.
21: And redo the entire thing.
20: Yeah.
21: And so I grew up with a learning disability. And so test taking is anxiety driven like no other. And it's also the fact of anxiety. Well, going through the anxiety, but it's also about memorization. I short-term memory doesn't fly. So
0: wait till you get to your 60s.
21: Yeah, well, you know, it's starting to hit now. I'm just like, where did I put that? Okay, I did. And it's right, you know, it's on my glass or my head or whatever. So the point is like, when it comes to this, you could take it, as I said, four times. Take it the first time, fail, but pass one part of it. Second time, fail that part. Third time, fail that part. Now, I am broken. I am, oh my gosh. I am studying anywhere between 7 to 8 hours a day, every single day for almost 6 months. And I didn't even spend any time with my family. This is all I did every single day.
0: Yeah.
21: So you can imagine how stressful it was. The point is, though, is like you pointed something out, and that's where I was getting my point, is that the repetition of doing it over and over and over and over again not only allowed me to understand more about being a real estate agent and what I needed to know, okay, but it also, when I got in the field, I remembered things because I didn't just do it one time.
0: Right.
21: So you get a license so you can practice real estate, but it doesn't mean you know what you're doing.
0: No.
21: And, you know, it's crazy because I can probably give you three questions that are on every single test, even though they switch tests all the time, because those three questions were on those tests every single time. And you know what the best thing is?
0: Give me one. I want to see how well I do.
21: I never got them right. they were math questions.
0: Because I did take the real estate class.
21: I don't know
0: if I ever told you that.
21: No.
0: I was, as a home inspector, when I left the fire department in 18, I was going back and forth about what I wanted to do. And part of me wanted to, you know, also have a real estate license so I can understand more about what you guys go through.
21: Sure.
0: And everything else. And honestly, I really felt that I could do both, and I could do both, you know, fairly well. If I only worked with buyers and I managed a home inspection portion of it because I know how I want to do things.
21: Yep.
0: And it's not, you know, believe it or not, illegal, you know, even though in the real estate class, I actually did question the instructor on that, and he came back and said I was right. You know, as long as you disclose everything and let people know that you're getting income from two different locations, that it's not immoral and stuff like that. And you let the client have the choice, you know, that comes in there.
21: Exactly.
0: But Ian, I think he was on the North Shore Barrington president for one time, Robinson. Good guy. I liked him. And I talked to him about that. He goes, yeah, a lot of these agents aren't going to like that. They're going to see you as a competitor, and they're going to see you, and they're going to kind of push you away. Whereas I always thought that real estate agents was kind of like a brotherhood. Everybody always helps each other out. They always coach each other. He just stays face. He's laughing at me right now.
21: True.
0: You know,
21: I've been in different brokerages, and one of the brokerages, the first one I started with, really felt like a family. Right, yeah. Everyone was working together. Everyone wanted to help each other. Now, you had a few people in there that kind of stayed to themselves and are very high producers and so on, and didn't want to. I don't know, either give them the tricks of the trade or the fact they just didn't want to be bothered. Then my next brokerage I went to was shark infested. And what I mean by shark infested is everyone out for themselves. No one wanted to help each other. Everyone was, you know, greedy and so on. And that's just something I learned, that it's not always a family feeling, but it could also be shark infested waters.
0: Yeah.
21: So very aggressive, very competitive. And that's fine. If you're any good at this anyway, you appreciate that because then you're like, it pushes you. As I said, being uncomfortable and not comfortable will allow you to grow.
0: Yeah.
21: And most
0: know your
21: agents,
0: limits.
21: Yeah, right? So most agents don't want that because they just want it to be easy. Well, don't be a realtor then, because that's not going to work. It worked for a little bit, you know, but so
0: Things keep changing.
21: Yeah, for sure.
0: If you don't change with it, and you don't stay involved in it, and you don't keep educating with it.
21: Yep.
0: And, you know, I want to go back to something. I'm changing the subject. I'm sorry, but this is my ADD, talking about learning disabilities. Well, you mentioned something earlier about you really like to get agents that are experienced so that you don't have to educate them and train things with it.
21: Yes.
0: And whereas when it comes to the home inspectors that I hire, I will never, ever again hire a home inspector under our name that has worked with another company before.
21: Interesting.
0: And I will never do that again. I won't want anybody who's ever been, you know, life experiences in the home inspection business.
21: Right.
0: I am the opposite of most. You know, most people really believe our business is to cater to the real estate agents and you have to conform and don't make them angry. Don't do anything that will upset them in any which way. Walk on those eggshells. And don't get me wrong. I don't want to be aggressive either. I want to be knowledgeable and I'm going to share my knowledge with my client. And if anybody gets in my way from doing that, yes, I will get aggressive. All right.
21: Yeah.
0: I am going to educate my client to the best I can. And if that bothers you, Mr. or Mrs. Real Estate Agent, tough cookies.
21: Mm-hmm.
0: All right. That's a bunch of bull malarkey. All right. And I got a thumbs up from our producer for saying it correctly and not using the bad word. But I don't know. But you tell me you want somebody with education, but yet I also know you don't operate like most real estate agents
21: right.
0: do.
21: Right. No, I don't. And the thing is that, you know, everyone starts somewhere, right?
0: I get that.
21: So everyone's got to learn. And
0: but
21: I understand
0: how they learn.
21: Right. But I also understand that, and I see both sides, right? If you get somebody that's coming in that's experienced and so on, you don't have to teach them and they'll build your business faster because they close more, right? So they do more business. However, they're sometimes not teachable, coachable. Because of the fact that they already are set in their ways, they know everything, so on. So you, as a team lead who have 20 years of experience and they have 3 years or 5 years of experience, you know, they're going to come in and be like, well, I know what I'm doing and I'm not going to listen to this guy, even though he's now my team lead. I'll just do my job. Yeah. Well, that's not how it should work. If it does work that way, then the team leader needs to make a decision whether or not it makes sense to keep the person or not, because they're not going to bring the morale up. They're only going to make it possibly toxic.
0: Well, it's more than that. It's also your reputation.
21: Right.
0: You know,
21: right.
0: What do you want to be known for?
21: Right.
0: You know, as a real estate agent, you want to be known for somebody that's attentive to their client, communicative to their client, or do you want to be somebody that's like a mass producer?
21: Right.
0: You know, which is great. I get it, you know, but I want, even though I do a lot of automation in our home inspection business, I want my inspectors to be able to listen to their clients, find out what their concerns are, truly what their concerns are, and address those concerns and get them educated and follow up with it. Because that's why other people hire us.
21: Right.
0: And if somebody ruins that reputation, you know, it takes years to build it. It takes one jerk to ruin it.
21: What, you know, a really wise man in my life, you know, told me one time, you know, or repeated it, but he told me this one time and it finally stuck, which is you yourself have one thing going in this world, and that is called your word.
0: Yeah.
21: And if your word means nothing, then you mean nothing.
0: Boom.
21: So reputation obviously is very important.
0: Yeah.
21: Going back to what we were talking about, the newer agents, they're hungry. In other words, they want to work hard. Now, whether you're 25, 22, 19, I think it's 19, 18, or you're 46, doesn't matter. The point is that if you're coachable.
0: What about 64?
21: And teachable.
0: Sorry.
21: That started the business at that point, but I have seen older people come in after they had the corporate job forever and then they just wanted a hobby, which, you know, I get it. But at the same time, pick a different hobby, will you? Because that just doesn't work with the professionals that have done this forever. And you're coming in, you know, as green as they are, green as you can be.
0: I just derailed you.
21: So, but having the agents that are new, they're coachable, they're teachable, and they're going to learn from you. And my opinion, if you get an agent that comes in, like I said, and they have done, let's say, 10 million, okay, and it's a five, they've been in the business for 3 years, okay? Because there are agents that have that, that do that. I used to be that agent working 90 hours a week, and it's ridiculous. But the point is that those agents are going to do what they do, and you're going to be like, all right, well, those are, you know, that's our number. So let's say our goal is 50 million as a team. And, you know, the two team leads do 10 each or whatever, 10, or 15. Let's go with 15. And then the other one, we have one high end that does 10, and then you have another one, you know, a bunch of them that do like 2 and 3 and 4 and whatever. The ones that are experienced are, they're comfortable. They know they can hit that number every year or close to it.
0: Yeah.
21: They've now made, taking care of a lot of people, and obviously they're lucrative in their profession. But I think they are the ones that are basically going to cause, like, they're not going to be coachable. They're some of them, right? If they're brand new and they come in, they're going to be coachable. They're going to be teachable. And then I believe they will succeed more than the other people because you've taught them and then you've coached them and made it so they understand what to do and what not to do. See, we already invented the wheel. Don't reinvent the wheel. It doesn't make any sense. You know what I mean? So
0: I am an apple cart tipper, though.
21: What's that?
0: I tip the apple cart. I'm not afraid to do it.
21: No, I don't. I mean, yeah, you know, that's fine. I'm just, but in this situation,
0: I don't always
21: Charlie,
0: conform to what the other companies do.
21: But in this situation, it's a little bit, you know, what I'm explaining is.
0: Well, the way I see it is this. Yeah. You have your way of doing things that's proven successful.
21: Yes.
0: And if other people want what you have, you're giving them the recipe to cook this wonderful meal.
21: Yep.
0: All they have to do is follow it.
21: That's
0: it. You put it all
21: in the recipe
0: and go this route, right?
21: Yep.
0: And as long as you stick to it, everything's good and they'll keep moving forward.
21: Mm-hmm.
0: It's when you don't have the effort, you don't have the passion, you don't have the desire or the direction.
21: Right.
0: Because that's where the leaders come into play.
21: Right.
0: If they're not going to direct you in the right direction, then you're just going to go down the wrong road and you're going to crash and burn.
21: Yeah, for sure. I mean, that. Unfortunately, that does happen.
0: I am curious on one thing, though.
21: Yeah.
0: You know, because you're starting, I know it's not a brand new agency. I get that.
21: Well.
0: But it is a brand new agency.
21: It is a brand new, it's a brand. It's a new brand.
0: It's
21: so
0: a new brand.
21: It's technically a new.
0: What makes you different?
21: Well, first of all, we're both part of.
0: Oh, look at this. I was surprised. I thought you were going to give me a dirty look saying, why would you throw a hard question like that in? Because
21: it's not
0: a
21: hard
0: question. Give it to me. I'm
21: sure.
0: Shut up.
21: What was the question again? Because you just
0: why should I hire you?
21: No, that's
0: what
21: not
0: makes
21: what
0: makes you different. What makes you? What,
21: well, you were asking what the difference was between the two.
0: This new venture, this new rideshare.
21: Yeah.

0: you do. And the thing is that they're independent contractors. They can do whatever they want. Right. They don't have to work. They don't have to do this. They don't have to do that. But they're not going to be on my team. They're not going to be on our team because we are going to have people on the team that want to be on the team, that want to work together, that want to grow together, where the ultimate goal is, whatever that may be, we're all going toward that goal. Now,
1: it's funny you say that. That's exactly how I run my business.
0: Yeah. I mean, because the fact is that if you have someone on there that doesn't want to be coached, doesn't want to be mentored, and
1: there's no place in my team,
0: is comfortable with a certain number and a certain amount of deals, and that's it, and that's all they want to do. I mean, yeah, sure. I mean, if that's what you want to do, that's fine. But I'm going to keep pushing you because the fact is like, I want you to be more successful. And people are always like, oh, you just want to make more money. No, I don't. I don't. I mean,
1: there's nothing wrong with wanting to make more money.
0: I don't really care about money. Money, it's about people.
1: Thank you.
0: And the thing is that a lot of times clients will even say, they'll say, well, if you sell it for more money, then you're going to get more money. And I go, I don't care about that. And they go, what? And I'm like,
1: we don't.
0: Because we don't. The fact is that we do our job.
1: Yeah.
0: And, you know, business will come. Essentially, that means money will come, right?
1: Right.
0: And you'll make a living. You got to put food on the table. So, as they say, but the fact is that when it comes to choosing a team, choosing people to represent you, whether you're a buyer or a seller, is your experience. It's about your knowledge. It's about how you can guide them. It's about, I mean, your skills.
1: I'll give you the secret to real estate.
0: What's that?
1: I'll give you the secret to real estate right now.
0: All right. Wise one. Go ahead.
1: It is. And people don't buy houses every day.
0: Right.
1: People buy houses maybe once a century.
0: Right.
1: All right. At the most.
0: Did you say once a century?
1: Yeah. Or a century is 100 years. Once a decade. I misspoke.
0: I'm like,
1: all right. Thank you. Well, my father-in-law lived in the same house for over 60 years.
0: Yes.
1: You know,
0: I'm aware
1: stuff
0: of that.
1: Like that happens. And whenever you put money over people, all right, instead of people over money, you'll make more money by having somebody a year after they bought that house thinking, my goodness, I'm so glad that Charlie, Steve, Patrick was involved in this deal. My family is safe. Tom as well. Thank you. That's what it is. You're playing for the referrals. You're playing for the happy customers. You're playing for the reputation. When you put people over money, whereas if you try to get the extra $1,000, which is going to get you $5, which doesn't even buy you a Starbucks or anything else on there, that's not, and you do that, and then all of a sudden, now people think that you lied to them just to get that extra grand out of them.
0: Yep.
1: You just ruined your reputation forever. And yeah, you got the $5. Congratulations. You just lost out on the hundreds of thousands of dollars from all the people that they're going to say good things about.
0: Yeah. And the thing,
1: angry people do angry things.
0: Yeah. And the thing is, too, is if you think you know it all and so on, I don't want you on there and my team either because of the fact that I don't need that. I need people that want to work together. I want people that want to. I mean, once you know things as not a team lead, but one of my agents, and you know a lot, you should teach the other agents because guess
1: what?
0: They're going to listen to you and they're going to see a different opinion of you versus the team lead. The team lead has a different responsibility than another fellow agent.
1: But we all have to buy into the same goal.
0: 100%. And the thing is that, you know, and the other thing is I am a big fan of spending money to make money. And what I mean by that is spending money to build the business so that it's, it kind of functions on its own, right?
1: Yeah.
0: And what I mean by that is that So what I mean by that is you have to spend the money to get systems. In other words, hire people or AI or mechanism
1: products,
0: or whatever
1: services,
0: services in order to become to scale, which means get larger, right? And the thing is that I learned important lessons from experience and previous companies and businesses and teams and all that, that you've got to do that or you're just fighting you're fighting against a wall. Like you can't get through the wall. You can chip at the wall. You can make it so the wall becomes thinner and eventually it'll break down. But at the same

0: in time that was not going anywhere. So in other words, you're fighting against something you can't control.
1: Right.
0: So I and Jeff, you know, we both are hiring people, you know, and tools and so and buying tools and whatnot and different services and different ways of building so that our agents are successful. And more importantly,
1: looking for the agents that are passionate about doing this the right way.
0: Absolutely. Absolutely.
1: When I learn, I don't care about somebody's technical knowledge. I care about their passion to help another human being.
0: You also have to have fun out there. And the thing is that so many agents, they don't have fun. So, you know, it kind of, you know, it's one of those things. I mean, we can go into it more next week, but you know, the thing is that having fun in our business is really important. If you're not having fun, then, you know, that's going to be tough to enjoy it.
1: And you're not going to have
0: and to
1: fun
0: help people.
1: If you're not doing the right,
0: right
1: thing. That
0: right.
1: makes it hard.
0: Absolutely.
1: We do have to close up because we are out of time. If you don't mind, give us all your contact info.
0: Sure. Steve Davis, Real Brokerage, Rise Chicago. And you can reach me on my socials. And you can also reach me at 312-513-6314 or email me at steve@therise.group.
1: And we're going to give a plug for Tom Merritt with Countrywide Mortgage. I did say it right.
0: Country. It's a newer one. Cross Country Mortgage.
1: I stand corrected. Yep. I apologize.
0: Yep.
1: And then it's Patrick Loftus of Loftus Law. Special thank you to Devin Tingo for just making everything work for us. My name is Charlie with Chicagoland Home Inspectors, and I am out.
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9: Tests done by a group in Italy have shown that lower doses that are taken chronically can suppress platelet function, which we think is what is the important issue here. 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
14: 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And I know that a lot of you are in a bad mental place because, you know, there's so many things going on, especially those of us that, you know, that are in Minnesota. You know how chaotic things have been. And it doesn't matter, you know, kind of what, you know, your mindset is or what side of the aisle you're on. You know, there has been not much positivity going on here in our state in the last, you know, 4 months. And so it's just been escalating and escalating and escalating. And unfortunately, we're in a bad place. So I want to spend, you know, the time today not talking about that stuff, because I know a lot of you guys are exhausted. And this is the last thing that everybody needed. Right. Because all I talk about is how I have an office filled with people that are, you know, are unhappy. They have pain. They have all these chronic diseases. They have mental health issues. They have spiritual, you know, health issues. And every time that, you know, we have these kind of other traumas hitting us from all angles, it just adds, you know, it just adds insult to injury. It's really a tough world to go by. I actually got asked yesterday by my assistant on whether, you know, on why I chose the, you know, that the title Wellness at the Speed of Light for my podcast and my book. Well, you know, we're moving at the speed of light. I think that's contributing to our disease, our unease. It's just a hard, you know, world to live in. And so then when we have these other traumas and anxieties thrown on top of it, it goes even worse. So I'm here to tell you, though, we're going to talk about what's going on, not about the events of what's going on, but the fact that despite whatever is happening in the world around us, we still have to continue to go back to thinking about the way that we frame the world, the way that we interpret the world, because it's not really, you know, necessary. Of course, we can't control everything that happens to us, but we certainly can control the way that we think and feel about it. And obviously, my passion is keeping you guys physically well, mentally well. And if we lose focus on ourselves because we start focusing on all these other external events that are going on all around us, we're just going to completely, I mean, you just kind of get lost, right? It's just like, you know, if you have a mission, say, hey, I want to help with this mission or that mission, or I feel like, you know, these people are being, you know, persecuted, or, you know, you're a big animal lover and you want, you know, to make a difference as far as like animals in the Arctic or whatever. That's great. We should all have things that we're focused on. But that then shouldn't say, oh, I can't take care of myself. I can't take care of my family because there's too many bad things going on in the world. So I'm just going to fall apart. Because then we're good for no one. We're literally good for no one. So in this episode, again, I just feel your pain, right? And that's really what led me to go down this road. I just kind of feel people's pain, and I want to be a vessel to try to help you go through that. So in today's, you know, episode, I'm going to go back to, again, first principles. Our mentality, how we're approaching our health, our wellness, our, you know, especially, you know, our mental health and how we frame things in our life, because that is going to make a difference between living a robust life that we are really enjoying or just being plain old miserable. And I just be honest, I'm sick of seeing people miserable. It's like, I can't enjoy my life if I see so many people that are miserable. So my goal is to really help with solutions, to give you guys as much, you know, kind of truth and background and experience as I can pour out of my own heart for you guys. And then hopefully you can take that, and if it can make a little tiny dent, even if it's to one person listening to this today, then I can relax a little bit more and try to enjoy my own personal free time. It's because I just, again, I'm taking on all your weight, and I want to help you to get through it. So on the other side of the break, we're going to go back to first principles. We're going to talk about the disease that's going on in our country and some mental strategies to help you guys really frame your world to make things a better place. We'll see you on the other side.
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14: Welcome back to AM 950 Radio. This is Recharging the Human Battery. I'm your host, Dr. Sinacropi. And I'll tell you, as always, you know, I'm fired up. You know, I started this segment, you know, just talking about, you know, there's so much unease going on. And this then, you know, plays into disease. We happen to be in Minnesota. There's a lot of all kinds of stuff going on, right? I don't have to tell you. I don't have to rehash anything that we're going through here. I've done some posts on, you know, on social media, and I really did enjoy your comments, by the way. But that being said, you know, the unease with the way we see the world, with you know, current events, with what's going on with you and your families and this and that, I mean, it can lead to disease, right? Remember, only 5% of genetic, like your gene, like only 5% of the diseases that befall us are, you know, related to like absolute fixed genetic issues. 95% of the genes, it's about epigenetics. It's about how our environment and our thoughts and just kind of the way we perceive the world is going to turn those genes on and off. And that includes like lifestyle, like the lifestyles we lead. You know, especially the foods we put in our mouth, the toxins that were around. I mean, we've talked about this stuff, you know, ad nauseum for, you know, for such a long, you know, period of time.
0: on this show, and those all contribute to like turning on those genes. That is the science of epigenetics, and that is, and I'm going to tell you a story, a true story about healing. I'm going to wait for a second because I'm going to set the stage, but it just is, we can say it is a miracle. We can say it is the universe speaking. It is a story that I told recently at a conference, and I can't even tell you how many people said that they were moved to tears. In fact, I had some people come and take pictures with me because they were literally crying, and took pictures of me because they were so moved by this story, because it shows what is possible with intention, with the way that we, you know, lead our lives and the way that we think and we frame things. So, all right, why am I so kind of upset about what I'm seeing? Okay, I'm going to rehash this. I know you guys have heard some of it before, but you know what? When I keep repeating stuff, maybe you'll start repeating it because it needs to be repeated. So we live in a country of opulence and wealth. I know some of you don't feel like it, but I want you to really think about, go on Google, go on, you know, ChatGPT, whatever your favorite AI thing is, and ask, put your income in there, no matter what it is. If you're in the U.S., right? If you're working or you're getting medical assistance, whatever it is, put it in there and say, where do I fit? Right. When it comes to the 8 billion people on the entire population, you're going to be surprised to how high on the food chain you are. Even if you're sitting there right now thinking about how broke you are and how bad things are, it, you know, can always be. So anyway, we live in this country. We've got all of this money. We're spending billions of dollars on defense and this. And they're just money sloshing around all over the place. But we spend a ton of money on healthcare. A ton of money. So if you look at overall healthcare expenditure, you know, I used to quote $4.4 trillion. It's probably between $4.7 and $4.9 trillion spent annually on sick care. Okay, well, 90% of it is sick care. Maybe 10% is preventive care. Bottom line is we spend a ridiculous amount of money on healthcare. It's ridiculous. But yet, right, every chronic disease is on the rise. I know I've repeated this. I'm going to keep it. Autoimmune diseases are skyrocketing, right? Depression, off the charts. Childhood obesity, regular obesity. You want to fill something in? The answer is, if you say, hey, if you just called in right now, hey, is this disease getting worse? Probably yes. Well, let's just go with yes. Yes, lung cancer has come down because we've banned, you know, cigarette ads and things like that. But other than that, we're not going anywhere. Our life expectancy in the United States has really plateaued, which is really shocking. Although there are a lot of, you know, how excited I am about the potential for longevity down the road. So we're just on the precipice of making some really good strides in that. But again, something is wrong, right? We're just doing all these things, and here we are, and I'm trying to use good language. It's hard for me because I'm so passionate about this particular thing, but we really are in a bad place, you know, right now. And that's really what's drawn me, you know, to do the speaking and the book and the podcast and all these other things. Cause I keep getting asked, why are you doing it? Well, I'm upset. I can't deal with this stuff. It's really hard because there are ways to make, you know, lives better. One of the things that we, you know, have to really, you know, focus on, we focused before on the pillars of lifestyle, right? You know, your eating, exercise, movement, sleep, psychological, you know, all these different, you know, things. But framing, like, how are we thinking about these things? Why is it so hard to break into the mindset of Americans? I have this discussion all the time. I just don't get it. I even have it with doctors, right? I literally sit sometimes in the doctor's lounge. I see people that are unwell, and I have like deep conversations with them. I was like, is this what you want to do with your life? Do you want to live this way? And it's a little different, right? I'm like, you literally trained all your youth to become a physician. You've got this great practice. You're seeing all these patients, and yet you look terrible, you feel terrible, you're miserable, but yet even those people, I'm trying to, and I'm not trying to preach to them, I'm trying to have a conversation with them about their health, their wellness, like making changes, doing stuff, and people will listen to me now because they know this is kind of my thing and this is what I do and what I talk about. And obviously I counsel a lot of doctors and all kinds of, you know, professionals, you know, on this thing. I cannot tell you how hard it is from a mental standpoint to break through to people. Right. I talk to them about, hey, you could try this or you could try that or this biohacking or how about this diet or this supplementation or how about trying this thing or stem cell therapies or whatever. And the first response, this is a response. I was just talking to another doctor the other day and he's like, that's exactly the response he gets because he's a wellness doctor. And the first response is that does nothing. And these are from people that are educated. These are the people that are giving you, you know, advice. So I'm trying to give them advice on their own personal health, not telling you what to do with your patients, them, like trying to help them. And I try to tell them stuff and they're like, that does nothing, or nah, that's not going to work. I say, well, do you want me to send you studies? Do you want to talk about it? Nah, that does nothing. That's just voodoo. They're making up. And meanwhile, they're over there, you know, feeling, you know, awful. And I'm coming from a standpoint of somebody that is a big biohacker and has these clinics and just obsessed with this stuff and trying to help people, helping myself, helping my family, and they still don't want to listen. So the reason I say all that is because I'm not picking on the audience here that's listening to this. I'm not picking on you. I'm telling you, this is a pervasive psychological, like, break I don't know what it is, but there is something that is preventing us from, you know, flipping over, you know, to the next level. I don't know if people don't believe that it's possible that they can reverse whatever's going on. I don't know if they're distracted by events that are going on either in their personal lives, in the world, whatever, where that they're just so caught up in that. I don't know what it is, but I'll say this. Chris Williamson has a great quote, and it says most people are addicted to the anxiety of their, you know, potential. They're just anxious about everything, right? We're just anxious. And so instead of doing things that can, like, kind of fill the bucket of health and wellness and taking care of ourselves, they fill it with things like scrolling on social media all day, doing things that have no value, that are not going to improve their lives in any way. I mean, think about yourselves. I mean, I do it too. Like, how many things do you, like, how many parts of the day do you not, you know, do things that are productive? And when I say productive, I'm not saying like you have to do like research or you have to do these deep things. I mean, literally just sitting there doing breath work will make a huge impact in your lives. Meditating. Welcome back to AM 950 Radio. This is Recharging the Human Battery. I'm your host, Dr. Sinacropi. And I'll tell you, as always, you know, I'm fired up. You know, I started this segment, you know, just talking about, you know, there's so much unease going on, and this then, you know, plays into disease. We happen to be in Minnesota. There's a lot of all kinds of stuff going on, right? I don't have to tell you. I don't have to rehash anything that we're going through here. I've done some posts on, you know, on social media, and I really did enjoy your comments, by the way. But that being said, you know, the unease with the way we see the world, with, you know, current events, with what's going on with you and your families and this and that, I mean, it can lead to disease, right? Remember, only 5% of genetic, like your gene, like only 5% of the diseases that befall us are, you know, related to like absolute fixed genetic issues. 95% of the genes, it's about epigenetics. It's about how our environment and our thoughts and just kind of the way we perceive the world is going to turn those genes on and off. And that includes like lifestyle, like the lifestyles we lead, you know, especially the foods we put in our mouth, the toxins that we're around. I mean, we've talked about this stuff, you know, ad nauseum for, you know, for such a long, you know, period of time on this show, and those all contribute to like turning on those genes. That is the science of epigenetics. And that is, and I'm going to tell you a true story about healing. I'm going to wait for a second because I'm going to set the stage, but it just is, we can say it is a miracle. We can say it is the universe speaking. It is a story that I told recently at a conference, and I can't even tell you how many people said that they were moved to tears. In fact, I had some people come and take pictures with me because they were literally crying. and took pictures of me because they were so moved by this story, because it just shows what is possible with intention, with the way that we, you know, lead our lives and the way that we think and we frame things. So, all right, why do I mean, why am I so kind of upset about what I'm seeing? Okay, we I'm going to rehash this. I know you guys have heard some of it before, but you know what? When I keep repeating stuff, maybe it's you know, you'll start repeating it because it needs to be repeated. So we live in a country of opulence and wealth. I know some of you don't feel like it, but I want you to really think about, go on Google, go on, you know, ChatGPT, whatever your favorite AI thing is, and ask, put your income in there, no matter what it is, if you're in the U.S., right? If you're working or you're getting medical assistance, whatever it is, put it in there and say, where do I fit, right, when it comes to the 8 billion people on the entire population? You're going to be surprised to how high on the food chain you are, even if you're sitting there right now thinking about how broke you are and how bad things are. It, you know, can always be worse. So anyway, we live in this country. We've got all of this money. We're spending billions of dollars on defense and this. And they're just money sloshing around all over the place. But we spend a ton of money on healthcare, a ton of money. So if you look at overall healthcare expenditure, you know, I used to quote $4.4 trillion. It's probably between $4.7 and $4.9 trillion spent annually on sick care. Sick care. Okay, well, 90% of it is sick care. Maybe 10% is preventive care. Bottom line is, we spend a ridiculous amount of money on healthcare. It's ridiculous. But yet, right, every chronic disease is on the rise. I know I've repeated this. I'm going to keep it. Autoimmune diseases are skyrocketing, right? Depression, off the charts. Childhood obesity, regular obesity. You want to fill something in? The answer is, if you say, hey, if you just called in right now, hey, is this disease getting worse? Probably yes. Well, let's just go with yes. Yes, lung cancer has come down because we've banned, you know, cigarette ads and things like, you know, like things like that. But other than that, we're not going anywhere. Our life expectancy in the United States has really plateaued, which is really shocking. Although there are a lot of, you know, how excited I am about the potential for longevity down the road. So we're just on the precipice of making some really good strides in that. But again, something is wrong, right? We're just doing all these things. And here we are. And I'm trying to use good language. It's hard for me because I'm so passionate about this particular thing, but we really are in a bad place, you know, right now. And that's really what's drawn me, you know, to do the speaking and the book and the podcast and all these other things, because I keep getting asked, why are you doing it? Well, I'm upset. I can't deal with this stuff. It's really hard, because there are ways to make, you know, lives better. One of the things that we, you know, have to really, you know, focus on, we focused before on the pillars of lifestyle, right? You know, your eating, exercise, movement, sleep, psychological, you know, all these different, you know, things. But framing, like, how are we thinking about these things? Why is it so hard to break into the mindset of Americans? I have this discussion all the time. I just don't get it. I even have it with doctors, right? I literally sit sometimes in the doctor's lounge. I see people that are unwell, and I have, like, deep conversations with them. I was like, is this what you want to do with your life? Do you want to live this way? And it's a little different, right? I'm like, you literally trained all your youth to become a physician. You've got this great practice. You're seeing all these patients, and yet you look terrible. You feel terrible. You're miserable. But yet, even those people, I'm trying to, and I'm not trying to preach to them, I'm trying to have a conversation with them about their health, their wellness, like making changes, doing stuff. And people will listen to me now because they know this is kind of my thing, and this is what I do and what I talk about. And obviously I counsel a lot of doctors and all kinds of, you know, professionals, you know, on this thing. I cannot tell you how hard it is from a mental standpoint to break through to people, right? I talk to them about, hey, you could try this or you could try that or this biohacking or how about this diet or this supplementation or how about trying this thing or stem cell therapies or whatever. And the first response, this is a response. I was just talking to another doctor the other day and he's like, that's exactly the response he gets because he's a wellness doctor. And the first response is that does nothing. And these are from people that are educated. These are the people that are giving you, you know, advice. So I'm trying to give them advice on their own personal health, not telling you what to do with your patients, them, like trying to help them. And I try to tell them stuff and they're like, that does nothing, or nah, that's not going to work. I say, well, do you want me to send you studies? Do you want to talk about it? Nah, that does nothing. That's just voodoo. They're making up. And meanwhile, they're over there, you know, feeling, you know, awful. And I'm coming from a standpoint of somebody that is a big biohacker and has these clinics and just obsessed with this stuff and trying to help people, helping myself, helping my family, and they still don't want to listen. So the reason I say all that is because I'm not picking on the audience here that's listening to this. I'm not picking on you. I'm telling you, this is a pervasive psychological, like, break in, I don't know what it is, but there is something that is preventing us from, you know, flipping over, you know, to the next level. I don't know if people don't believe that it's possible that they can reverse whatever's going on. I don't know if they're distracted by events that are going on either in their personal lives, in the world, whatever, where that they're just so caught up in that. I don't know what it is, but I'll say this. Chris Williamson has a great quote, and it says most people are addicted to the anxiety of their, you know, potential. They're just anxious about everything, right? We're just anxious. And so instead of doing things that can, like, kind of fill the bucket of health and wellness and taking care of ourselves, they fill it with things like scrolling on social media all day, doing things that have no value, that are not going to improve their lives in any way. I mean, think about yourselves. I mean, I do it too. Like, how many things do you, like, how many parts of the day do you not, you know, do things that are productive? And when I say productive, I'm not saying like you have to do like research or you have to do these deep things. I mean, literally just sitting there doing breath work will make a huge impact in your lives. Meditating, recreational activities, walking in a beautiful, you know, nature setting, things like that, things that we know are healthy for our brains, healthy for us, instead of sitting there, you know, doing this, the doom scrolling stuff, right? Like looking at stuff. Sometimes, you know, when you're looking at social media, sometimes you just take a moment. Like I put a reminder on your phone that just stops you, like when you're 10 minutes in and says, what the hell am I looking at right now? And then you look at it and you think to yourself, how is this relevant to anything? How does this help anything, anybody, for any reason? And most of the times it doesn't. It's just you're trying to fill a huge bucket with garbage. And then, it's crazy. Now, some people try to fill it, right, instead of taking care of their health and their wellness. And this might be true of a lot of professionals, too, and might be true of you. You try to fill it with material stuff, right? And these are buckets. That's like trying to fill a bucket with a hole in it. You can put all the material stuff you want in there. There's just going to be a hole. That's not going to fill that anxiety, right? Like that addiction to the anxiety. The way to fill that is by taking care of ourselves, taking care of our bodies, taking care of our minds. Then the anxiety will slow down. It will improve and our health will improve. And then we can be good, you know, for other people. So what I'm really trying to do is really craft messages. This is really part of things I'm working through as I'm speaking to just different, you know, types of people, like, you know, plans on going and speaking at lots of schools, you know, between inner city schools, but then speaking to like very wealthy schools, speaking to, you know, audiences of all kinds. I'm really trying to figure out psychologically, what is the barrier that is creating a society that is so rich, but yet so sick, both physically and mentally simultaneously? This is literally, and again, I'm just talking here. These aren't things I prepare about. I'm just telling you, I work through it. Doing episodes like this, you know, doing all the other things that I do, it helps me to work out how I can help people best. How can I really take things from what others are saying, and then translate it into helping you to overcome so many different, you know, issues that, you know, that we have. And so I try to incorporate my own, you know, my own stories that, you know, I went through, you know, from childhood, other people's stories, and then just put that, you know, all together, into, a way that can help you and your families get control, you know, back over your life. It's hard to make change. Okay, it's hard to make change. I know you're anxious. I know that a lot of you are depressed. But honestly, the power of intention, the power of belief that you are going to heal, that you can heal, the power of hope can take us to places that are unbelievable. And the amount of healing that I've seen, you know, radical healing, I'm going to get to that in a second, radical healing, is incredible. And I want to share a story with you now that completely changed my life. And so if you guys are out there now listening to me on this big rant, right, you're like, well, where are you going? Well, where I'm going is sit down, think about your lives, think about how you perceive the world, think about how you perceive your condition right now. And then think about, are you using positive thoughts, negative thoughts? Are you hopeful for the future? Do you have a purpose? Do you have a why? Do you have a reason for today? I mean, you're listening to this right now, right? So do you have a reason for today? When you start framing the world in this way and you start having intention and belief, people behind you, and just focusing on yourself so that you can help others better, then amazing things can happen. All right, so let's get to this one. So there's a patient of mine. This is way back in the day. This is early on in my career, and I've been talking about this. Like I said, I just did it in a talk. I was just on a podcast yesterday, and we were talking about this. And so I had a lady. She was an executive from the West Coast. So she came and saw me because she had some family here in Minnesota. So she would go back and forth, and she comes and sees me in the clinic. And as you, for those of you guys that know me and even listening to this radio show, I talk a lot, and I love to talk, and I love to get into people's stories and make what makes you tick, learn from them, whatever. So I get, like, we had this amazing conversation, right? She's telling me about, like, being an executive and the film industry and Hollywood and all this cool stuff. I'm into it. I'm dialed in. Apparently, at some point during this conversation, she tells me or my staff or someone, because there's a lot going on, they kept bothering me, you're going over, and she tells us that she doesn't want to have any human bone products put into her body. Okay? Of course, I don't write this anywhere. No one writes this anywhere. She doesn't tell anybody on the day of her surgery when she comes in. So I'll just tell you. So this lady, she had a bad car accident. Decides to come back to Minnesota because she wants to have it treated in our state, comes and sees me, has a big disc herniation in her neck, disabling pain, can hardly move her shoulder, just writhing in pain. So it was nice to have a nice conversation with her because we took her mind off of that. We're just talking, just kind of talking shop for quite a bit of time. Regardless, this lady has devastating, debilitating pain. It's a no-brainer. She's a surgical candidate. So we take her to the operating room. She signs all her consent. She does everything. Doesn't write one thing on the form. Not a thing about, hey, I don't want this. Because we have a lot of Jehovah's Witnesses, obviously. We take that really seriously. So we have to consent people for blood products and this and that. So she signed off, yes, she'll have the blood products, but doesn't put a little thing. No bone products from humans. Okay? No cadaver bone. Doesn't tell one word. We went back to look. Nothing. So I do the surgery on her. Everything goes well. She wakes up. Her pain is already better, like post-op day one. She's happy. She leaves. All good. Just another routine surgery. So she comes back in for her first post-operative visit. So she sees my physician assistant, Jacob, and so she's there and she's happy and he's talking to her and she's like, oh my God, I feel so good. You know, her pain went from like a 10 to a 1. So like a home run. So Jake's smiling. He's going, so let's get some x-rays. So we get the x-rays and he puts the x-rays up on the board. And, he's like, man, that bone graft looks great. It's just where it needs to be. He said that she almost passed out. She just like was staring at him for a little bit and then just exploded. about the bone. Just saying, what bone graft? What are you talking about? Just starts absolutely, like, I don't know. I, again, I'm not, like, trying to talk bad. I just start freaking out. I mean, there's no other way. It's a freak out. So if I try to minimize it, you don't understand, like, what freaking out means, right? And then she freaked out. My physician assistant is like, I don't even know what's going on here. She goes out into the waiting area. It's a true story. Into the waiting area with all the patients waiting there to see my PA, and we have a very busy clinic, so you can imagine this is a full waiting room, and is screaming, get the bone out of my neck. You could imagine everybody at my clinic is completely mortified. They don't even know what to do. I get a call. I'm just minding my business, doing whatever. I get a call about all this. You could imagine. I mean, I my heart, I don't even know what to do. Like, this is very unusual, but I was obviously extremely anxious about it. You know, was losing sleep. I was trying to call the patient. No answer. She's not getting back to us. So everybody is in a very bad place here, and I don't know what to do. And as a physician, this really affects me. I was devastated by it. So anyway, we kept calling her and calling her and calling her. Finally, she agrees to see my partner. Because she wants to get this thing out. She does not want to talk to me. She's pissed. She doesn't want to talk to me, even though, like, honestly, I have zero recollection of this. And again, she didn't tell anybody. But that's what's making it even worse, because I can't do anything. I'm powerless. As a surgeon, it's all about, I want to be empowered. I can, you know, do things. I can heal people. I can make recommendations. In this case, I have nothing to do. Finally, so she ends up seeing my partner. He kind of talks to her and says, this makes no sense. Like, why would you want to do that? You're doing well. And so she's like, no, I need it out. So he spent a couple hours with her really trying to explain to her that it's not medically indicated to do more surgery on her because she's doing fantastic. It's not like she was doing poor and we needed to fix something. She's great. You can't be better from an operation like that. So she's going to think about it, but she wants to be scheduled to have this bone graft out. All right. I told my staff, call her. I need to see this lady. Eventually, she does agree to see me. And I could tell you, I hadn't been sleeping for a long time, and that's not good. Now, luckily, I can deal with no sleep. This is part of our training, so it wasn't like it was affecting patient care, but it was certainly affecting my mentality, and I wasn't the happiest, you know, person, you know, in that time. And I was super stressed out and anxious, right? And I have, like, a lot of other people, you know, to take care of and treat. So anyway, eventually she agrees to meet with me, and that was obviously a big load off. Obviously a little nervous because I have to meet with her, like, what am I going to say? How are we going to, you know, frame this, whatever? But anyway, I felt a lot better because now I'm a little bit empowered. At least, okay, I can talk to her. It sounds like maybe we can reason with her and we can move on. Before she sees me, it turns out that she's working with her pastor. Now, she was part of this interesting sect that's very different. It's not Jehovah's Witness, none of those things. It's a very small church. They have their own beliefs, and somehow she interpreted that one of the beliefs was she can't have bone in based on some Bible verse. So she's working with her pastor. The whole congregation is praying over her. They're doing all this great stuff. I believe in all this stuff. I believe in the power of prayer, intention. For those of you that are not religious, power of intent. We'll call it the power of intention, right? The power of the universe. So anyway, they're all praying for her. The pastor, at some point, is able to, because obviously he's like, his recommendation is like, why would you have more surgery like this? And so he wants to figure out, like, how we can, like, change her mindset and her mentality. Eventually he finds a Bible verse that is, and I wish I had this Bible verse, and I just can't remember it. I should have wrote it down. There was a lot of other stuff going on when all this things, you know, was going on. But anyway, he finds a passage in the Bible supporting the use of bone, you know, to be put in the body, right? And this helped her. And this all happened right before she saw me. So this, she saw me again before she was 2 months after her surgery. So she meets with me. We have a nice conversation. I profusely apologize for 10 minutes. She's actually very understanding after. She's like, no, I know. I know that you didn't, like, you had no idea, clearly, and I didn't tell anybody, and I talked to your partner, and I talked to my pastor, and she had made peace with the fact that she had this in there. And clearly, she was very happy, right? She didn't have any pain at this point. She's a happy camper in that regard. So I said, you know what? After we had this conversation, I said, let's get an x-ray I'm hoping we're not going to have the same, you know, event happen. I said, let's get an x-ray. And so we put her through the x-ray. She comes back in. And this is with the time where we had like the manual x-rays. Like we print out the x-rays, we put them up on the x-ray board. So, you know, this is quite a while ago. It's been quite a while since we've had those. And so I get the x-ray, x-ray tech comes back and says, here's your x-ray. Boom. I put it up. I turn around. I look at the x-ray. And now all the color goes out of my, like from me. And so she's looking at me and thinking like, why is this man not speaking? Right. So I'm looking at this thing, and I don't even know what I'm looking at. So the surgery we had done has been totally changed. I swear, like this is like whatever. I'm gonna do an episode with my physician assistant because we can tell the story better together because he was part of this whole thing. I look up the bone graft that we had put in, this piece of cadaver bone. Okay, was not there. She wasn't even at 2 months after surgery. It was not there. None of it. Zero. There is a special type of bone that I used to use at that time that actually they put these two little dots in there, and it's cortical bone. So cortical bone specifically does not get chewed up by the body for a long, long time, and so that you could see exactly where the graft is if it moves or something like that. But it's very helpful to have that because it just tells you, even if there's a little bit of motion, it's a good way to see what's going on. Gone. Nothing. She looked like somebody who had had a fusion 10 years ago. That's how much her bone had remodeled. I had never seen anything 1% of the way of the healing that she had in her neck. Nothing. No, I never seen anything like that. And so it took me a little while to speak. And of course I told her, I was like, you do not have a bone graft in your neck anymore. Your body has taken it and gotten rid of it 100%. You are healed like somebody who has had the surgery 10 years ago. Rivers of tears down this lady's neck. I mean, hugs, rivers, rejoicing. Of course, I was very emotional at the time. It's a very emotional experience. This is like one of the most emotional experiences that I've had in a positive way in my career. Of course, I call everyone I know afterwards. I'm like, I don't even know like what just happened. I call my PA. He is like beyond like what it, so this is just why do I tell this story? It's because this story is for the understanding that the power of intention and then the power of intentions of others coming in and the power of the universe or God or whatever, however you frame this thing that is greater than us coming together to create a level of healing that just it's just not possible. So, you know, I would call it a miracle because miracles can mean a lot of things, you know, to a lot of people. I mean, it's a miracle. You can call it the power of intention, the power of prayer, the power of her own belief, the power of her pastor, the power of my prayers for her. Cause I can tell you who was praying the hardest for this lady. It was me, right? For some selfish reasons too. And so when you take, stories like that, and I've got more for you guys. There'll be a lot more is coming. I have so many different, you know, stories of healing, but this is one that can impact across, you know, again, like whether what you believe in, there's something for everyone in this story. And it completely changed me personally because it just makes you just realize, you know, where you are at this moment can be radically changed. And that is you can radically change your relationship with your children. You can radically change your health. You can radically change the type of person that you are, right? You can do all of these things if you have the power of intention, and then it can be magnified if you kind of call on the universe, other people, you know, the people that are close around you to just also support you and be there for you. Like the stuff that is possible is incredible. And I could tell you as a surgeon, having done, you know, 10,000 surgeries and taking care of tens of thousands of patients, the stories of healing I see and what I'm trying to do now is really take these messages of things that I've seen, mindsets that I've seen, you know, work, and then translate them into helping you and your families. Number one, obviously, with your health, you know, and wellness, because this is an area that I've been in my whole life, but also the mindset of resilience, of overcoming, of the power of intention, and then really trying to help people that are struggling, whether it be struggling in their career path, struggling in their life, struggling because they've just come out of prison, struggling because they're a veteran and they don't know what to do. And these messages of you can be in the horrible places and then there can be a transformation and you can get to these amazing places is something that, you know, taking stories like this, just taking just the summary of everything I see with people.

know, and some people don't get over that, right? That's all they do. They're just technicians. They do your surgery and that's it. But for me, it was a huge transformation. So then it's stories like hers and so many other, you know, things that then translated into how as a physician, okay, can I help you guys to overcome your own personal struggles? And things that are going on, whether it be health or things that are even going on in your own lives. Cause I think that as physicians, we're in a unique position where people tell us all these things, you know, how do we end up helping them? So I can tell you the number one thing that I want to preach to my colleagues, to people that are in the healthcare industry and this and that, it's just so important, right? We always talk about chronic diseases, all these things. People are coming to us for hope. This is critical. And so when they're coming to us for hope, I want people, no matter how dire the situation is, and if we all did this, I'm telling you, it would just change the thing, because hope is so healing to people. So if they're coming to us for hope, we can do one of two things, okay? We can either provide them with our own personal stories of resilience, overcoming. When I say personal, I mean personal, like what we've seen. I mean, certainly we can talk about our personal stories if it's relevant, but it's about like what we've seen with other patients that have similar things or outside or whatever. You could use whatever. You could use quotes. We're all going to have a different way to do it. But we want to take and frame their things like, we're listening to you. We hear you. We understand what you've been through. We understand your situation. And now how can we move forward? We can help them find their why, their reason for being. And just think about all these ways to move them forward. The difference between leaving them hopeful and leaving them hopeless may be the difference. You might, we may be putting them on the path to healing versus a path to complete disaster. Complete disaster. And so how do we take these stories? And for me, I have my own personal things that I come with. This is for everybody. How do we take these things and frame it in a way that people can have hope? Now, the flip side of that is hopelessness. And I started with that and thing. And obviously, my whole thing is all about hope. I started about the hopelessness of the moment, of what's going on in Minnesota, all this other stuff. So I know what hopelessness is. But you know where you don't want to find hopelessness? You don't want to find hopelessness like in the doctor's office. That's bad. It's not, I don't even want to call it a pet peeve. I have other words, but we're going to be PG today. Okay. I cannot tell you how many people come in and the first thing they want to talk about is how they've been blown off. How literally sometimes they've been made fun of. They've had either metaphorical or literal eye rolls at them for things that they said or kind of theories that they had about their own health and their own life. They've been told things like, and I'm going to tell you a patient just told me this the other. So a mom, so it wasn't the patient. It was the mom of the patient has a pulmonary condition. And the pulmonologist came into the hospital when this person was admitted. And the pulmonologist walked in, and here's how the visit went. I'm sorry, ma'am. You know, we looked at your stuff. You've probably got like 3 months to live. There's nothing we can do. So there's no point of treating you. And the pulmonologist just walks out. Okay. That pulmonologist, I would put them in detention. I would put them in physician detention. And I wouldn't let them out until we reverse that and tell them you're never going to do this again. That is devastating. You know, to people. And that person has since gotten help. And guess what? They're a year and a half later and they're still with us and they're still being treated, right? Because they went and they found hope. And I am telling you that coming in and changing people's mind to hopefulness and their mindset to where they can feel like they can be part of their own story, part of their healing, part of managing their lives, part of being CEOs of their own health. Again, going back to my book, right? If you empower them to feel like there's a difference, to feel like they're more likely to go through the therapies you recommend, they're more likely to stick on a scheduled, you know, medications, they're more likely not to, abuse medications. They're more likely to follow through on anything else that you ask them to do. But more importantly, they're more likely to change their lifestyles and their behaviors. If you can correlate it with them, they're more likely to pick up, you know, things that are going to help them with their mental and spiritual health. They're more likely, if they have hope,
to go to that psychiatrist.

0: psychiatry appointment or psychology appointment, because now there's a reason for that, because some people are so desperate. They're so down. They don't want to do anything. They're trapped in that anxiety that I talked to you about before, and they cannot move. They're paralyzed. Guess what? You give them hope, all of a sudden they start to move forward. They start to make decisions that are going to, you know, to really to help them. So again, if we go back to the story of the woman and the healing and the power of intention and the universe and the mirror, all this other stuff, and then magnify that with so many other patients who have been able to reverse chronic diseases and come back from horrific accidents and having had surgeries and spinal cord injuries and brain tumors and brain bleeds and all these other things. I mean, we are surrounded by change and positivity and all these other things. So let's choose to go in the direction of positivity and hope and good stuff. And let's get away from the anxiety and the world is falling and bad things happen in threes and all these other things that we say that keep us trapped in these loops. And all of that is to say it's all part of this hopelessness that I think is contributing to our rising chronic disease issue. You cannot throw more money at it. You have to change the mindset and the mentality. Otherwise, we cannot move forward for healing. All this other stuff I tell you all the technical stuff to do. If you're hopeless and depressed, you're not going to do it. We could talk about red light and diet and this. People are not going to do it. You have to give them hope. And then maybe they will move forward with that. So we'll wrap this up on the other side of the break. This is AM 950 Radio. I'm Dr. Sinacropi, and you are on Recharging the Human Battery.
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2: We're joined by Congressman Mike Quigley.
3: When I got sworn in 16 years ago, the first person that came up to me, of all things, was a Republican named Mark Kirk, who later became our senator. And he did give good advice. He said, the only thing that gets done here is when we meet in the middle. So there's a lot of truth to that. But, you know, what I tell folks who are looking from afar, not looking at what this president's doing, moving us toward a more of an autocracy, is you meet in the middle when the middle is reasonable, right? And you both benefit. That's a two-party democracy at work. But when one side takes the most extreme positions, it's not my job to go way out there to meet them.
2: Yeah.
3: They have to come back to the norm.
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6: The preceding program, Recharging the Human Battery, was furnished by Dr. Stefano Sinacropi. 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
7: NBC News Radio, I'm Lisa Taylor. President Trump touched on the need to stand up to political violence during Friday's rescheduled White House Correspondents' Dinner.
8: Tonight we come back together to answer that heinous attack with unwavering resolve.
7: The annual event was cut short earlier this year by an alleged assassination attempt. In a speech last night, Trump said, "In this country, we believe in freedom of speech. We settle our differences not with bullets, but with open and vigorous debate." 8 people are dead in a Michigan house fire that authorities are calling suspicious. The Ottawa County Sheriff's Office says 6 children and 2 adults, all of the same family, were found dead inside a home that caught fire in the town of Grand Haven Friday morning. On Friday night, the Sheriff's Office said it now appears suspicious because some of the victims had gunshot wounds. Captain Jake Sparks told reporters they have no suspects and they don't believe anyone besides the victims were living at the house. The state of Florida is scheduled to execute 2 inmates in one day this coming week. Former Lake County police officer James Duckett had his March execution date stayed due to an inconclusive DNA test. He's now scheduled to be put to death on Tuesday, July 28th, the same day that inmate Dominic Anthony Ochocone is set to die for the 1986 murder of his ex-girlfriend's parents. The 2026 WNBA All-Star Game is set for tonight at the United Center in Chicago. ago, Teresa Weatherspoon and Cynthia Cooper drafted teams from a pool of 22 All-Stars. Weatherspoon's team is headlined by the Indiana Fever's Caitlin Clark and Vegas Aces' Asia Wilson, while Cooper's squad is starred by Dallas Wings' Paige Beckers and New York Liberty's Brianna Stewart. Players will earn $15,000 for participating in the All-Star game, while the game's MVP will be awarded an additional $20,000. The payouts are bigger in the NBA. Just for participating, NBA players receive $25,000, and if the NBA MVP is on the winning championship team, the payout for MVP is $125,000. I'm Lisa Taylor.
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18: This is WCPT telling you how you can shop Blue. Whether you're out in the field playing football or baseball, or inside the stadium playing hockey or basketball, or any sport, really, let's take a look at some sporting goods stores that support the Democratic Party. Academy. Now, Academy is a company that does not give to politics. Some of their senior leaders do. And in 2024, 87% of their donations went to Democrats. Hibbett. Now, Hibbett is a company that does not give to politics. But some of their senior leaders do. And in 2024, 93% of those donations went to Democrats. Dick's Sporting Goods. Now, Dick's Sporting Goods as a company does not give to politics. Yes, some of their senior leaders do, and it's kind of a little all over. Sometimes lean more right, sometimes lean more left. It's really hard to find a pattern. But hey, remember when the right was attacking Dick's Sporting Goods when they decided to push the age of purchasing firearms to 21 and stop selling assault-styled rifles? This has been WCPT telling you how you can shop Blue.
19: The following program, The Boys from Bridgeport, is furnished by Jim Balser and Gene Roy, and to the extent applicable, their guests. The views and opinions expressed therein do not necessarily reflect those of Heartland Signal, LLC, or its management.
20: Good morning, Chicago. I'm back in the saddle again.
21: Gene glad Roy to see you, here. Gino. Glad you're back.
20: Glad to be back. You know, there's always something to be said. You know, there's an old saying, a bad day at the beach is better than a good day at work. I can tell you that.
21: Oak Street Beach.
20: Oak Street Beach. Well, I was a little bit further south than Oak Street.
21: Yeah.
20: You know, and it was 95 degrees and 95% humidity, and then the sun would come up. But
21: that was in South Carolina,
20: yeah,
21: right?
20: South yeah, Carolina. Yeah.
21: Visit your family and
20: yeah,
21: had a good time.
20: It was a great time. Took a side trip down to Orlando, see my granddaughter
21: wow.
20: in a play,
21: yeah.
20: and it was really a great time. Very, very grateful that I'm able to do stuff like that.
21: And, always good to be with your family.
20: There's nothing better than that. So here we are. We're back again. I'm ready to get back to work. As always, you know, we send our respects to all the first responders, police, fire, EMS that are out there working today to and every day to protect us and our families, our institutions, our way of life. And sometimes when we talk, we get hung up on talking about the first responders. Not that there's anything wrong with that, but sometimes we overlook the members of our military. And right now, you know, with things that are going on in the Middle East, you know, it's a tenuous situation. Not going to get into the rights or wrongs or anything of that, because people are in the military. They don't get a vote. They don't get to say, this is wrong, this is right. They're out there, they're serving. And this week, unfortunately, four of them lost their lives. And it's just appropriate that we take a moment to remember them and send our thoughts, our prayers, and our respects to their family. And
0: remember their Gold Star family members. That's so important. Respect those who have fought and died for the country, but also their family members. As I told you many times, you know, myself and my brothers were serving Vietnam, and what my parents went through, just worrying about us all the time. And to see the pictures of coffins coming off that plane draped in American flags, I mean, it's just the sacrifice to country that these brave Americans have done. So I'd like everybody just to pause for a moment and think about that.
20: Great.
0: Okay, Gene.
20: Thank you for that. This morning, we're going to talk about a couple things. We're going to talk about, in a minute or two, we're going to talk to Mike Houlihan, Hooli as he's known to his followers across Chicago, a mainstay of the Irish culture in Chicago, the Midwest, and even across the United States. And somebody who has his own, he does a podcast instead of a live radio show. So he can, he sets it up in his house, and he has some of the most interesting guests. And they go everywhere from the clergy to the police, fire, EMS, and talk about the history and the influence of the Irish in Chicago and across the Midwest. So he's going to be joining us in a couple minutes here. And then we're going to have on another gentleman who's a friend
0: of mine, Jerry Field. He's a Korean War veteran. And as we talked about before, sacrifice. We're coming up on the 73rd anniversary of the ending of the Korean War. And Jerry's a Korean War vet. And we wanted him to talk about his, what happened to him. And again, to remember all those who died in the Korean War. I believe it's 36,000 that died. Numbers are staggering for three years. And Jerry's a good friend of mine, and we'll be getting to him.
20: Very good. We're looking forward to having that conversation. And as always, from 8:30 on, moving on to other discussions. In the meantime, here's Mr. Houlihan. Good morning, Mike. Can you hear us? Mike?
2: Hello?
20: Mike, are you there?
2: Hello? I'm here.
20: Hey, there you go. Good to hear from you, Mike. Thanks for joining us this morning. Let me set the stage.
2: Thanks for having me.
20: Our pleasure, sir. Let me set the stage for what we're going to talk about. We've talked about before on this show, one of the best year of my service with the Chicago Police Department was 2005. I got promoted to commander of the 9th District, the old station, 35th and Low. Met my good friend and colleague here, Jim, who was the alderman at the time. And little did we know that we were both in for a really fascinating ride when the
2: Your
20: White Sox.
2: Year.
20: It was my favorite year. There you go. You stole my line, Mike.
0: My favorite year. Sounds like a movie.
20: Yeah, we should do that again. Make it in Chicago. But
2: we're gonna do it. We have a lot of the stuff shot. We just need to edit it.
20: Very good. So, a project that Hooli and I talked about it over a year ago was your idea. Doing a video and talking to people like Jim, other people in the community, myself, other people that were involved And this,
2: Dan Brandt, the pastor at Nativity of Our Lord Parish.
20: One of the most historic churches in the city.
21: Young Daniel.
2: Kim Scheller.
20: Yeah. And
2: Kim Scheller Shinnick, actually.
21: Schellers and Shinnicks, right. Hey,
20: there you go. Yeah. So Mike put together a production team, and we did a number of interviews and shot a couple miles of video. And it's in the final stages. And I'm going to let Mike talk about it, but we need to get it across the finish line. So, Mike, why don't you take it over and tell us what's going on and what we need to do.
2: Well, we have a terrific group of Bridgeport people like you guys. In addition to you guys, we also have Father Billy McFarland, Father Dan Brandt, Joey Misetich, the bartender at the Cork and Carry, Ronnie Sesniak. I don't know if you guys know him. He was a coach at Carmel. He lives in Bridgeport. Jeff Lang, retired to Cook County Sheriff Police. Matt Stevens, Chicago Police Department, huge Sox fan. And I also was able to track down the Quatrochi brothers, Dominic and Frank. They're 85-year-old twin brothers who grew up in Bridgeport. So, and I also talked to Bob Flood yesterday, and he turned me on to this guy, Bob Grimm. Are you familiar with him? He worked for the White Sox for years. And we may be getting an interview with him, but it hopefully captures the whole spirit of your favorite year, Gene. That's what we're working on. Hello?
20: Are we still there?
2: Can you hear me?
20: No, we're here.
2: Oh.
20: We're good.
2: Okay. All right.
20: You know,
2: anyway,
20: not just my favorite year. It was a favorite year for literally hundreds of thousands, if not millions, of people across Chicago. But where are we at, Mike? What do we need to do to get this project across the finish line? How do we get into the World Series of going up for an Emmy or something?
2: You know what? It's great because the Sox, I think, are in first place, although they gave up 9 runs last night.
20: Yeah, we were talking about that earlier.
2: Oh, yeah. But if the stars align in the right place, we could have this in place for the next World Series team. I'm looking forward to it. It just needs to be edited and finished, put some music behind it. We got great stuff, plenty of video and everything. It's just a question of getting a little more funding to finish the thing off.
20: All right. Give us
2: And it's tax deductible if you make a donation. We have a 501c3, Hibernian Media. But I can put a package together for you guys, and you can announce it next week about how to donate and everything.
20: Oh, that'd be great. That'd be great, Mike. Yeah. We'd really appreciate that. We want to see this project get it's not just me, but I think this project is going to be important for the not just the Bridgeport community, Sox fans, but I think for the city as well. We need to get back and focus on some of the good things that have happened in Chicago. We need to get off this steady diet of crime and disorder that, unfortunately, we're faced with every day. Let's take a look at the good things that have happened and see who the good people are. And, you know, let's look at things through a different lens and let's move forward with revitalizing this city and bringing it back to the world-class luster that it once enjoyed. We need to restore that. People need to be proud of being in Chicago. Need to be proud of being a Bridgeporter.
2: Bridgeport has a lot to be proud of as well, and I think it's one of the greatest neighborhoods in the world, and we want to focus on that as well.
20: One of the most historic, too. Anything else you'd like to say, Mike? I know you've got to run. You've got a critical appointment ahead of you in 15 minutes.
2: I got to go to Mass. I got to go Mass and pray for the money to finish this project. You guys have been great.
20: Thank
2: you, Alderman, and thank you, Gene. Thanks for inviting me. We'll get there. We'll get to the finish line, and everybody's going to love it.
20: Great. Well, thanks for your time, Mike, and it's good. Always good talking to you, and we'll see you soon.
2: God bless. Thanks a million. Take care.
20: My pleasure. Take care. Bye. There we go. Okay, Mike Houlihan. We're going to talk more about this next week. Mike is going to put together a package for me, which I'm going to talk about, and I'll also post on Facebook and see how we can make contributions to get this project across the finish line. So,
21: want everybody to take part, and it was a great year for the White Sox, Gene.
20: Oh, it was a fantastic year. Fantastic.
21: And they were having a, and I wouldn't say great. No, they are having a great year.
20: Yeah.
21: They are. They're doing really, really well, above expectations. And we're going to wish them luck, and hopefully we can meet the Cubs in the World Series.
20: Anytime you're in first place, you're doing well.
21: That's it.
20: You can't argue with that. You just, but you can't let, you know, can't let it get to your head. You've got to let it be a motivator. Motivate you to do more, to do better. You just can't sit back and say, ah, we're in first. It's the All-Star break. We'll just ride this out.
21: And we
20: can't do that.
21: One of the things we should talk about maybe next week or the week after is the mechanics of a good baseball team. One of the things that we talked about was bunting.
20: Yes.
21: Babe Ruth bunted 114 times, and he had 43 hits out of that. So, I mean, throwing, knowing what your head's in the game, knowing where the runners are, hitting to the opposite field, hit, run, steal, go for the long ball, go for the short ball. That all of that has to come to play, and you have to play basically flawless baseball to get into the World Series.
20: Oh, exactly. And I tell you, it's just it's not a game of chance. It's a game of skill, and
21: right.
20: It's a lot of strategy goes into it too. A lot of people are quick to overlook the strategy of a baseball game, but you can't overlook that. That's critical.
21: That's where a great manager comes in. That is so important. You know how to manage your team. You know what you're doing.
20: Mm-hmm. Exactly. So,
21: Do you want me to talk more about Babe Ruth again? I'll tell you something. People say different things about him. You know, fat, slow guy. But no one has said this. He hit 10 inside the park homers. He stole home 10 times. Now, people say, well, the fields were bigger, but if they were that big, why didn't everybody else do it? They said he had a short porch in right field, Yankee Stadium. Was he the only one that knew it was a short porch? He played, people don't understand this about him. He pitched, what did he win, 92 or 96 games as a pitcher? He played left field, right field, and oh yeah, he played center. He had, I think I'm going to be close with this, I'll just say it, 45 double plays from the outfield. His head was always in the game. Knew what base to throw to. He was an aggressive base runner. And again, I won't deny this, he played on a great team. You know, he played with great, great teams, even with Boston. And here's another little statistic about him. Everyone thinks that he was finished pitching when he went to the Yankees. No, he wasn't. 1920, he wins one game. He's playing with the Yankees. He's playing outfield and everywhere else. 1921, in my opinion, the greatest season for a hitter. He wins two games as a pitcher. He wins two games. Now, he doesn't pitch again for, I believe it's 9 years, 1930. He comes in the pitch. He throws a complete game. I think he hit a home run. He doesn't pitch again until 1933, three more years, and he again pitches a complete game. So he was the, in my opinion, the greatest baseball player. And you know, you have guys like the immortal Willie Mays and Hank Aaron and Ted Williams, that just played flawless baseball. They, you know, of course we're in the steroid era, but these guys played great baseball. You know, mm-hmm. They were great, great. Willie Mays, the spectacular catch in center field. Hank Aaron, mm-hmm. Mr. Consistency. Always, he never hit 50 home runs, but he was always in the 40s and the high 30s. He was always there. Again, that's the great baseball player.
20: Yep. And no electronics in those days.
21: No. You go back to guys like Ted Williams, who put, I think it's 6 years in the military. I'm going to be close with this. Four in World War II. Then he was recalled for Korea in 1950, the top of his game. He goes back, and he still had a great year. He played until I think it was 1960.
0: was his last year. And that's what you want out of your players. And the money these guys are making, you should be playing like that.
3: Definitely, definitely. Different ethic back then, too.
0: Yeah.
3: You know, a lot of these, back then, those guys, they didn't make all that much money. And they're all working in factories or whatever during the offseason.
0: Yes, yes. They were two-sport guys. There was a pitcher for the White Sox, Dave DeBuscher.
3: Okay.
0: He was also a basketball player, a pro basketball player. So, I mean, you got two sport guys. You got, you know, Deion Sanders. What is the guy's name? Danny Ainge, who played for Boston and pitched for, he played for Boston basketball, and he played for the Toronto Blue Jays as a relief pitcher. I mean, how the heck do you do it?
3: It's two different skill sets.
0: Yeah.
3: And two different, you have to train your body two different ways because of the difference of the games.
0: Right. The other guy, how can I forget this? Shame on me. Jim Thorpe.
3: Okay.
0: Winning the decathlon and the pentathlon, and he played baseball and he played football. I think he was a ballroom dancer too. The guy did everything, and he made some movies with James Cagney, White Heat, that I know. People forget this, that I believe he was the first commissioner of the National Football League.
3: Yeah.
0: So it's just amazing, some of these guys. Now it's forgotten, and I'd like to keep it on the burner and let people know what's done.
3: It's an important part of our American culture, American history.
0: Oh, it's unbelievable. You know, you wanted to talk about Patrick Kane?
3: Patrick Kane, while we're talking sports this morning. See, we're multi-talented here. We're a very diverse group here. We can go from soccer to football to baseball to Patrick Kane. First of all, I have to salute both Patrick and the management and the ownership of the Chicago Blackhawks. Just incredible. It's just so fitting that Patrick is coming back here for what will probably be the final 2 years of his career. For him to close out his career with the Hawks, where he was a major, major piece of the dynamo that won three Stanley Cups.
0: Yep.
3: And it's just, there's ways to go out.
0: Yeah.
3: And that's the way to go out. But I'm sure that Patrick isn't looking at it as going out. I think it's a way of showing respect on both sides, both on Hawks management side and on Patrick's side, showing respect for what the Hawks did.
0: Right. They had a great team. Was it three Stanley Cups in a row?
3: Three Stanley Cups? Well, there's a few years between them.
0: Yeah.
3: But it was three Stanley Cups in 10 years.
0: Unbelievable. They had a great team, and for Kane to come back and end his career here says a lot about his personality.
3: His loyalty and his respect for his organization and his respect for the people of Chicago who made him into the star, who helped propel him to the stardom that he has so rightfully enjoyed down through the years.
0: And they've got a great fan base. They've got a great, I'll be honest, I think all Chicago teams have a great fan base. And they're there for the, whether it's the White Sox, the Cubs, the Blackhawks, the soccer teams and so on, they all have a great base here and with the people from Illinois.
3: Yeah. Another critical part of Patrick's presence here is going to be being a role model for the younger players.
0: Yeah, right.
3: Can you imagine being on that team and now here's somebody who's guaranteed Hall of Famer, somebody who's been a key part of the Blackhawks history for over 100 years, and you're skating with them and, you know, to get tips and advice and to be mentored by somebody
0: that's
3: that
0: a good
3: caliber,
0: point. Yeah.
3: That's incredible.
0: You need that kind of leadership. I don't care whether it's on the police force, the military, and so on and so on. You need somebody that can mentor the younger players.
3: Exactly. Yeah. That's critical. You know, the knowledge and skills of one generation have to be passed along to the next generation. You know, if you're a true steward
20: of those skills, those attributes, that history, it's incumbent upon you to pass it along to the following generations. Is this your guy?
1: That's Jerry. Yeah, that's important.
20: Okay. We want to talk to him now or before,
1: yeah, let's,
20: or
1: let's,
20: after the
1: let's
20: break?
1: Put Jerry on now. Jerry?
4: Yes, I'm right here.
1: All right, good to hear you.
4: Nice to hear you, and I wouldn't get up this early in the morning for anybody else.
1: Jerry, you've been a good friend. We've known each other for a lot of years. And, you know, the other person that you always mention, which gets to me, is my mother-in-law, which had, Teresa, she had a lot to do with the, with the veterans and, things that had done. And you know, you were on the, tell us about yourself first. Tell us about yourself.
4: I went to Roosevelt High School. And the war was just beginning, World War II. And I went to the armory up on
1: North Avenue?
4: Broadway Avenue.
1: Yeah, Broadway Avenue.
4: And I walked in and I saw Warren Officer Lynn, and he said, "What are you doing here?" I said, "I want to enlist." He says, "Why?" He said, "Because if I enlist with you and I learn what to do and learn to be a soldier, at least I got a fighting chance to get a good career and help in the war effort." And he said, "You're nuts." And I said, "Yes, I'm nuts, but that's what I want to do." He says, "What can you do?" I said, "Nothing. I just finished high school." And he says, "I think we'll make you a scribe." I said, "I don't know what that is." So he gave me a book about the Revolutionary War, where General Washington couldn't find a lot of people who know how to read and write, and we became scribes to do reports and to write reports and to write secret things and put them in envelopes to go. And it was wonderful because by the time I got to the real army, I really knew what to do and how to do it.
1: Well, that's, you know, and, doing the office work. That's important.
4: Yes. And I didn't like the office work too much because I was young and wanted to go be a soldier. And they told me how important it was, just like you said. And I realized that I liked doing office work and planning things and managing things more than I did using a weapon. However, that didn't last long in the Army. They tell you what you're going to do and how you're going to do it.
1: Now you're in, it's during World War II you're in?
4: Yes. I was at the end of World War II. I didn't see any action. But when Korea came, our National Guard unit was activated. And I spent 8 months in Korea, actually doing some military work. For the first part, and in the last 2 months, I was doing rehabilitation on my leg.
1: Now, I've always said, I mean, Korea is the forgotten war, and you're prodding me, you know, talking to me, brought up about, we're at the 73rd anniversary, that's July 27th, 1953, the armistice is signed and the war ends. But I don't think people understand how many people were killed, how many people died, were wounded, how the weather. My old commanding officer had served in Korea, in Vietnam. And he goes, "Jimmy," goes, "you wouldn't believe how cold it was, how bad it was. It was incredible."
4: Well, the answer to that, I'm still cold. The temperature went down to 25 degrees, sometimes 30 degrees below zero.
1: Wow.
4: We got that wind in from Russia, and they were fighting us as much as the soldiers. One of the nice things that happened is the Korean people are just wonderful. this elderly young man came in and he looked at me, and he didn't speak English too well, but he looked at me and he says, "Chili." And I didn't know if he was talking about my being cold or wanting something to eat. And we finally figured out it was, he says, here's what you do. Cold pillow, warm blanket. And I said to myself, cold pillow and a warm blanket? How am I going to keep warm there? So that night I went to bed with a cold pillow and a very warm blanket, and it worked.
21: Now, how long were you in Korea, Jer?
4: Actually, I was in Korea for about 18 months.
21: That's a long time. Some numbers here. Approximately 5 million casualties, including over 2.5 million civilians. The South Koreans, 137,000 killed, 450,000 wounded. The United States, 36,574 killed, and 4,800 missing and declared dead, with over 103,000 wounded. The United Nations, over 1,700 killed. China, our enemy, 183,000 to 400,000 killed. The North Koreans, 140,000 to 500,000 killed. An estimated 1.5 million to 3 million civilians died. I mean, the numbers are just incredible.
3: Staggering.
21: Staggering.
4: Yeah, that's 500. That's 501.
21: Yeah.
4: I got it in the left leg and the left arm. And they were very wonderful about taking care of us and feeding us. When he found out I was Jewish, they did everything they could to avoid my eating pigs and other things that were not part of my religion. And that's when I became a vegetarian, because we had lots of vegetarian food. Yeah. And the way they fixed it was just wonderful. They treated us like we were part of the family.
21: I've always said the South Koreans were, they've supported us, and they've been our friends, considering all we did for them. And the war was unbelievable. These North Koreans just pushed all the way. What was it? The Busan perimeter?
4: Yes.
21: They pushed that until the Americans were able to get more troops in there, and then cut them off at Incheon. They made the landing and cut them off and drove them all the way back up to North Korea. And then the Chinese came in. Game changer right there.
4: Yes, but we always had the Koreans as friends. They treated us like relatives. It was just wonderful. When I came home, I found the Korean community, and I work with them very, very closely. And I also did some work for the Korean Council in Chicago.
21: Yeah, one of the things we did, I mean, when you got to know me, when I was director of veterans, we incorporated all these other veteran organizations, like the South Koreans, and made them part of the veteran community here in Chicago.
4: Yes.
21: Am I right?
4: Absolutely. Jen Lee, my friend, and I worked to the Korean soldiers who were in the United States did not have very many benefits, military benefits from the Army. Because they weren't members of the American Army.
21: Right.
4: And we set up a little thing with one of the smaller hospitals to take care of them, which worked out fine but didn't last for other reasons I don't want to get into. And we have we honor the Korean every year on the day of armistice.
21: Yep.
4: And we do what we can to help them. And they're just wonderful people. And many of them have enlisted in the Army and
21: right.
4: To say thank you. But the major thing is that they're wonderful people, and we're glad that we were able to help them.
21: Yeah, and they appreciate it. I mean, something you invoked something about not being in the U.S. military. Let me two other groups that are just a touch on here. The Merchant Marines, God, they lost a ton of people in World War II, torpedoed by German submarines, and they weren't given benefits up until it might be 15, 20 years ago. I don't remember. Which they deserved, considering thousands that died that went down with those ships. The other ones that people forget about are the Filipinos. There was something with Filipino yes. scouts. Remember that? And, you know, they finally started getting veterans benefits, and they needed help, and rightfully so. They were our allies, and if there was a connection, it needed to be brought out.
4: Absolutely, and all of the foreign people who were part of the American Army were very diligent in keeping everything organized and making suggestions that really helped. We had two American Indians in our unit, and they were just wonderful. They knew what the earth was and how to handle it.
21: Right.
4: And we don't teach that in school.
21: I see. So that's something else you've brought up of how you learned all these things about Washington, and it was taught in high school. Am I right?
4: They taught you nothing in high school. High school was to get you a minimum education. When I got to the Army, that was an education.
21: Oh, without a doubt.
4: I became a scribe.
21: Right.
4: And this goes back to General Washington. General Washington had a problem finding people who could read and write during the War of Independence. And I had gone through Roosevelt High School, and I was just trying to get into Roosevelt University. My grades weren't that great. I was swimming on the team and playing other sports. And that seemed at the time to be more important of taking track lessons than it was to take English lessons.
21: Well, you know,
4: and we managed to melt all that stuff into the military. My military education was terrific. I went to four different schools. And, Jim, I have to ask you this. You're sitting down?
21: Yes.
4: Okay, they sent me to demolition school.
3: And you're here to talk about it.
4: I looked at it this way. That's where they sent me. That's what they wanted me to do. And I studied hard, and I became a demolition crew chief.
21: Wow.
4: And my crew chief was from Soddy, Tennessee. And we worked together as a team. It was hard for them to believe that somebody who spoke good English could actually do something. And they were all mountain entrepreneurs. They used to make hooch.
21: You're unbelievable, Jerry. I was just, you had me thinking about when I went in. It wasn't when you went in 67. You know, they taught you how to look for mines with a bayonet. Remember, you'd go down and you would, and then they had that minesweeper. It's incredible. I mean, to listen to stories like yours, things that I'm glad I got you on. I'm glad you're here, and I want people to hear your experience. And for those, a quick thought here, for those who want, there's a Korean War Memorial
1: on, I believe it's 115th and Western at Kennedy Park. You could visit.
4: Yes.
1: You could see it there. Daily Plaza, we have one. I changed it around. It was just for Vietnam and Korea, but we changed it. It's now those who fought from the Revolutionary War to present, because I had people that used to complain to me, so I thought, we'll put everybody in. And then I had the Army, the Marines, the Navy, the Air Force, the Coast Guard, the National Guard, the Reserves, the Merchant Marines, all of them.
4: Especially the Marines.
1: Yeah. How can we forget the Marine Corps? But it's always been a pleasure to talk to you.
4: It's a pleasure to know you and work with you, and you've been so supportive. And your whole family has just been great. I feel like I'm always a member of the family when I'm with you.
1: Well, I tell you, just when you bring up Teresa, that always gets to me, because I love my mother-in-law, and she was very committed to the cause. And, you know, my father-in-law served in World War II in the 10th Mountain Division. He was wounded in the hospital with Senator Dole. He was wounded in Italy. His brother was a doctor in the Army, and he came to take care of him, and his other brother served in the Army. So there was a great connection between us. But you never forgot my mother-in-law. I always appreciate that.
20: Hey, Jerry, before you go, how about some positive stories from your time in the military? What are some of the, give us a couple of stories that make you laugh, make you chuckle, and make the pain of warfare go away for you?
4: Well, as I mentioned, the Army sent me to four schools. And the demolition school was one where I really learned how to learn to save my own life and the life of my crew. They sent me to management school. Then they sent me to operations management school. Then they sent me to another school, which was based on the World War II quick learning school that was in London, because, you know, they weren't prepared for war at all. And when you begin to learn somebody else's way of doing things, it's strange, but sometimes it makes more sense. And you've seen this when we do things. How do outline what you want to do first, see what's the best way to do it, see what help you need. And when I got back here in Chicago and I went back to my Illinois National Guard unit on Broadway Avenue, I realized that I was way ahead of everybody else. When I went to Wright Junior College, Orlando Ponzio was my mentor, so to speak. He lined out my schoolwork, and the chairman of Wright Junior College, I can't remember his name at the point, both of them were, I was teaching them as they were teaching me as to what the military was and how efficiently they put things together. And that was real, absolutely great all through my life of how can we do this with the most least work and the most success. And sometimes you get in trouble when you start telling other people what to do, but you learn to do it very quietly. And you and I have worked very, very closely together, because both of us were, if you will, military trained.
1: Yes, absolutely. I mean, well, you know, you learn to, in many ways, keep your mouth shut, follow orders, learn what you're learning, because you never know if you'll be called into combat. And if you're called into combat, you better know what you're doing.
4: May I add, or if you're called into running a unit.
1: Right. Well, that I never had to worry about, but yeah, I know.
4: I had to worry about it all the time, because we kept training people to be mentors. We kept training people to do things better. I found out that when you get into civilian life, the best is to keep your mouth shut.
3: Yeah, definitely.
21: Yeah. You know, you get a pretty well-trained person from the military into civilian life. They just know, you know, I'm not saying everyone is perfect, but you know what you have to do. Show up on time, do your job, come back, leave at a certain time. Everything is mechanicalized.
4: One of my first jobs when I was a kid, still in high school, I worked for the A&P food store.
21: I know it well, yes.
4: Yes, and what I learned in the Army, and I wasn't in the Army then, but somebody in the Army was in the A&P. He came up to me and he says, you have a potential of being a good employee. Here's a couple of things you can do. And he said, about 10 minutes before you go home, walk over to your manager and ask him if there's anything else need to be done before you go home. And the odds were I would get 10 minutes of pay and not have to work and go right home or do one more thing.
21: Yeah.
4: And then when I got to the Army, I looked at this and said, what do we need to organize? How do we need to do this without doing any work? Did I say that nicely?
21: You did.
3: Very nicely. What you sort did. Of career did you have what did you do for work after you came back from Korea?
4: I was a demolition school teacher. I went out when there were terrible when we knew that they were there, we wanted to send some landmines. I went out with them and showed them how to do it. I then became a scribe and sat in the office and watched everything and made sure that everybody got everything they needed in the equipment. And that scribe actually turns into an operations management job, which I've done. And you and I worked on operations management. We didn't know that we were doing it. How do you plan something out? And where are the pluses and where are the minuses? And how do you make the minuses a plus? I know this sounds awful simple, but they don't teach you that in school.
3: No, they don't.
21: No, that's something. Should get back to teaching basics in school.
3: Right.
4: And that's probably why I became a school teacher. I was at the Illinois Institute of Technology for about 15 years, applying what I learned in the Army as to how to get people trained to work in businesses where there were no you made your own rules as long as they didn't violate anything.
21: Where was the Illinois Institute of Technology? I just want to be sure of that.
3: Was it the
4: It's about 1500 South on State Street.
21: Yeah, that's what I thought. I mean, it's right by Bridgeport, right?
4: Right. Well, it's right by Bridgeport because we used to meet for breakfast at Bridgeport.
21: Right. Right.
3: Yeah. 33rd to 35th along State.
21: Yeah, Chair. It's been an honor and a privilege to talk to you.
4: It's been my pleasure. Let's do it again.
21: Absolutely.
4: There's so much that you and I've done that can help people if they just listen and map things out. Map things out before you try to go someplace and find out what's the easiest way to get there.
21: Yep. And like I said, always appreciated your friendship, your service in the Army, in the Korean War, and enjoy your conversations, Sheriff.
4: Well, we go back a long way, and we've helped a lot of things, and our next project is to set up a Korean War like you have done for Vietnam.
21: Yeah. Well, I tell people, you got to get involved. You got to pass the torch to the younger people.
4: Well, that doesn't include you and me, but it does include you and me because we think younger than we are old.
21: All right, Jer. Have a good day.
20: Thank you for your service.
1: Thanks, Uncle Jerry.
4: Thank you. And anytime you need me to come back on, I will. You're a great friend. And Semper Fi.
1: Semper Fi, Jer. You got it.
4: Bye.
1: Bye-bye. Okay. Well, that was an interesting conversation.
20: It was
1: a
20: great conversation.
1: It was an enlightening conversation about the Korean War, about Jerry's life, and that it's not just, you know, we're

0: we learn from our legacy, we learn from our history, and if we're smart, we build on those lessons that others have paid
1: passed
0: tuition
1: on,
0: for.
1: Right.
0: We go move forward from there.
1: I bring up this all the time. When I was a kid in Bridgeport, I would hear stories from my grandfather who served in World War I and World War II. More importantly, my barber was a World War I vet. All other guys in the ward were World War I and World War II vets. And I would listen, and I remembered all these stories. So it's important, as you said, to remember all of these things.
0: Absolutely. Absolutely. We have to, and that's how we honor and respect the generations that have preceded us. You know, we didn't just show up and build roads for ourselves.
1: Right.
0: These roads were built for us, you know.
1: Yeah, it's important, Gene, and to remember all of them. I used to just listen to my grandfather's stories about World War I, and he was in World War II, and my barber, when he would cut my hair, he would, oh, Jim, you know, it was like this in the trenches back in 1919 or 1918. And he would show me his doughboy pictures. So I, again, paid attention.
0: Very good. Very good. Well, we're winding down. We have a few more minutes left here. But one of the things I didn't mean to overlook, but we've had a busy morning so far, some great conversations. Best wishes for a speedy recovery to the Chicago police officer, SWAT officer, who was wounded in the line of duty the other day while attempting to save a woman from a domestic violence situation that had gone to the point where she was essentially being held hostage. And this is what the brave men of our men and women of our Chicago Police Department and the other local departments. I don't mean to exclude anybody. You know, I'm a Chicago CPD vet and CPD alumni, so they're first in my heart. I don't exclude anybody. When I use the term police, it includes everybody. But in this specific incident, you know, the officer risked his life, saved a stranger, ended up getting shot, had surgery, and path to recovery. I hope his recovery is quick, relatively painless, and that there's no complications in the future. And fortunately, we had a judge that did the right thing, and the offender in this case is being detained pending trial. It's nice to see a little common sense displayed in our courts once again. I hope that trend continues. You know, we can't keep going down the same road we're going down with the so-called Safety Act. I'm not being political or partisan. I'm not saying vote for this, vote for that. But I am saying vote for common sense and let your legislators and elected officials know that it's time to restore common sense to the criminal justice system, not just in Cook County, but across the entire state of Illinois. We can't have people that are accused of committing a violent crime directed against another human being in a case where an independent judge has already found that there is probable cause that they committed the crime and they should be held to trial. They need, especially with those recidivists who keep robbing and burglarizing and shooting and stabbing people, they need to be held. They need to protect our society. The purpose of the courts is to protect our society from those vultures, both inside our society and outside our society, that would prey on the people. We need to get back to common sense. I'm not saying lock everybody up. I'm not saying give everybody an IBON. There's got to be some common sense. We need to get back to that. And hopefully common sense will prevail in the upcoming elections.
1: I agree with everything you said, Gene. And one of the things that I always talk about are, it seems to be forgotten, the victims.
0: Absolutely.
1: The victims. Remember the victims. The victims of crime. Someone is shot, stabbed, murdered. It can go on and on and on. Raped. Remember them and work towards helping them.
0: Exactly. Give the arrestee, the detainee, fair trial as they're entitled to under our Constitution.

0: But at the same time, if our system is fair, we have to give the victims those same rights.
1: Right. And if they need help, give them help. That's the biggest thing. I have always said that.
0: Yeah.
1: All right.
0: Well, it's just about time to go. So let me close out on this. Remember what these policemen, firemen, paramedics do every time you see one. Hey, how you doing? Nice to see you. Thank you for what you do. That means more to a first responder than you'll ever know.
1: Please, and I, you know, with Gene said one part of it. The other part is, like I always say, with the military and the veterans, thank you for your service. Thank you for helping. Thank you for being there. Whether it's police, fire, paramedics, the military, the veterans, even a civilian that just helps, say thanks. Tell them that. You know, we appreciate what you do. We need more of that friendship, getting together and saying thank you.
0: And on that note, we're going to close it out. We'll be back next Saturday, God willing, and we'll talk about more of important things affecting Chicago.
1: God bless
0: and some
1: America.
0: Sports stories too.
1: God bless America. Semper Fi.
0: Semper Fi. Thank you for your service.
2: The preceding program, The Boys from Bridgeport, was furnished by Jim Balser and Gene Roy, and to the extent applicable, their guests. The views and opinions expressed therein do not necessarily reflect those of Heartland Signal, LLC, or its management.
3: NBC News Radio, I'm Lisa Taylor. The conflict in Iran remains unresolved, but for the first time in nearly 2 weeks, there were no new military strikes reported overnight by U.S. Central Command. Posting today on X, a spokesperson for the country's health ministry said Iran had a peaceful night last night. The same could not be said elsewhere in the region, with sirens blaring and missile alerts sent out in both Saudi Arabia and Bahrain. In the White House Friday, Trump was asked by reporters about his comments to Axios that he's considering a massive attack on Iran that would be bigger than the strikes conducted during Operation Epic Fury.
4: There's two ways. I mean, you can just keep doing exactly what we're doing and take them apart piece by piece. We can do it in a more rapid fashion, which we might do, or we can negotiate with them, which we're also doing right now. I mean, as we speak, we're talking to them.
3: President Trump delivered what was teased by staff as a unifying yet vicious speech at Friday's rescheduled White House Correspondents' Dinner. In it, he stressed the importance of never yielding to political violence. The annual event was cut short earlier this year by an alleged assassination attempt. In his speech last night, the president donned a Trump 2028 hat at one point and remarked that, just like his presidency, the second time is always better, then added, the third time will be better yet. SpaceX is celebrating a successful launch and landing of its massive Starship rocket. Starship Test Flight 13 blasted off from Starbase, Texas, Friday evening. After deploying 20 Starlink satellites into orbit, the V-3 rocket then successfully landed in the Indian Ocean.
5: Starship descending into the Indian Ocean, down to one, and we're in the water. And it's a soft splash down in the water.
3: SpaceX is trying to get Starship ready for a crucial NASA test flight next year that could set the stage for the next moon landing. 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
0: Well, here I am. I wonder if you can all hear me well. How's the connection in Chicago?
1: You know me, I'm a sound snob. You sound fantastic, like you're happy to be awake and joining us this morning. How are you doing? How's Niagara Falls?
0: Oh, my God, here we are. Niagara Falls is quite amazing. You know, it's unbelievable that this was created by great glaciers and movement of the earth. And it's truly amazing to look and see what this is. You know, you've heard about Niagara Falls, and seeing it is unbelievable.
1: I did get a text from somebody that it was, remember I made a joke the other day, is whether or not they turned it off while you were there, but somebody texted, did they have to pause the Niagara Falls at some point?
0: Well, they had to turn it off while I walked under the, to get from one side to the other. Yeah. Yeah. They had it on when we walked from the United States to Canada yesterday. And then they turned it off when we went down. It can't be turned off. According to what I heard, 600 million tons of water a second goes over the falls.
1: Wow.
0: So it's wild. Pretty insane.
1: Well, in 1969, insane. they did put 28,000 tons of rock fill to redirect the water entirely to the Canadian Horseshoe Falls in order to, they wanted the U.S. Army Corps of Engineers dewatered the whole area, to study, rock erosion. Isn't that wild?
0: Well, interesting. Yeah. I think that's not very much in nature's plan, but you know, for us to drop the rock. But it is what it is. And good morning, viewers.
1: Good morning. We don't. We do have Ryan Saltzman. I don't know if it's Ryan, but Mr. Saltzman's on the line. If you want to take his call
0: already,
1: in a moment.
0: Yeah, because, let's bring him in. We can bring him in and have him share with us anyway.
1: Yeah, in just a second, because we are sort of coordinating the technical background of this. So I just want to let him know that we do have him on the line, and we'll get him on the. His phone call's being answered by the local operator right here. Now we've got our producer in the booth right now taking the phone calls, and we can put him through. It's so sad.
0: Speaking of phone calls,
1: I can't see the producer. Yes.
0: We would love for listeners and viewers that are watching on Facebook to call in with any automotive questions that you have on insurance, on theft, on the collision, on hail, on anything that you need, because we have a whole list of people that we want to, you know, let know that we can help you with medical through Rush Orthopedics and Joe Silich in finance and with Morgan Stanley, Peter Camberos and his crew over at Thorick Hospital. To get there, you need to get an automobile, so you might as well call Tegan over at the Berman Group. Thank you again, Tegan, for being such a large part of our program here to, you know, for the Pride people. And then we have Jim Marisi and the Longo legal team. If you need any questions answered on anything that you don't understand about being in a position where you're potentially at a loss in finances for your vehicle or the future of your physical being. So, Ryan, are you there? Did he come in yet?
1: Sorry, I'm pulling him up right now. We've got Mr. Saltzman on the line just right now. There we go.
0: Hey, Ryan, how are you? Good morning.
2: Hey, good morning, Warren. How are you doing?
0: I'm doing great. Great. Is Sonia coming in too? Is she going to call soon?
2: I talked to her this morning.
0: I think that's the plan. Yeah, we've got some things to talk about because the Park Foundation that Sonia's involved in is working with the Banner Wholesale Grocery Company to put out Run for the Parks that's coming up in September.
1: And here's Sonia.
0: Sonia.
3: Good morning.
0: Good morning. How are you?
3: I'm great. Thanks for having me.
0: Oh, no problem. Say good morning to Ryan. He's on the line with us also.
3: Good morning, Ryan.
2: Good morning, Sonia. How are you?
3: So good. Ready to talk all about the 5K with you guys. Great day to be with you.
0: Yeah, this
2: yeah,
0: is...
2: Yeah, so excited to talk about it.
0: What year is this that you're doing, Ryan? This is the fourth or fifth year?
2: Yeah, this is year four.
0: And so this is a continually growing foundation, isn't it?
3: At CPF last year, we had about 350 people join us for year four. And so we are hopeful to get around 500 people out on the course with us this year. So it keeps going up.
0: Wonderful, wonderful. So tell me, Sonia, you work for the Banner Group or do you work for the foundation? And what do you do?
3: Yeah, I work for the Chicago Parks Foundation. We're the nonprofit partner of the Chicago Parks, and our work really connects communities with the private support that public parks need. And we connect with different groups like Banner and other people around the city to really bring public parks the private support that they need. We know that tax dollars can't do what the parks need alone, and that's where we come in to partner with the park district as a separate organization to better the 600 parks in the city.
0: Nice. And how long have you been with the foundation?
3: I've been here for 8 years. I'm the deputy director, and I started way back when just coordinating volunteers, and now we're up to 8 people on staff, and we are just chugging along. We're 13 years old. We're in our teenage era as an organization, as I like to say.
0: That's great. That's great. And Ryan, how did you get involved? What happened here, Ryan? What brought Banner to the table to get involved with being charitable and wanting to help the parks and picking the parks?
2: Right. You know, we've always been involved in the community, you know, having been on the south side of Chicago for 100 years. And a good family friend of ours, Willa Lang, she is the executive director at the Parks Foundation. And, you know, she approached us with an opportunity to help support, you know, the parks and the community. And we definitely were interested. And the first year was great. And it's been awesome ever since. You know, it's a great way to celebrate the parks, show off the parks as well, and give back to, you know, the community.
0: Wonderful, wonderful. And so tell me, what do they offer at this event for the people that participate?
3: Yeah. On September 13th, we'll have a timed 5K for those real racers out there, although all speed's encouraged to join us. We have a 1-mile guided nature walk through the Burnham Wildlife Corridor. We have a kids dash, and after everybody runs or walks or rolls at their own pace, we come back into the park for a pancake party with a DJ, with awards, with just good family-friendly vibes, a beer tent, shout out the Michelada station that Banner always comes through with, and it's just a really fun, family-friendly hang in the park. No better way to start a Sunday morning as far as I'm concerned.
2: We should do it every week, but it is a great way to start a Sunday. And last year, you know, the Park Foundation got a lot of sponsors, so we added on a few. This year we're looking to get even more sponsors, so a few free samples, a few free demos, and we got to put an emphasis on the pancakes. They're great, and I think that's something that separates us from a lot of other races, wouldn't you, Sonia?
3: Yes, no one else is doing pancakes in the park. We love to be the pancake people. And you guys, it's nothing like a little stack of pancakes after you do a 5K. Nothing better after that.
0: carbs to recover. You need
3: exactly.
0: Carbs to recover, yeah. That's wonderful. That's wonderful. So we've got at least 350 to 500 people showing up. You know, if the listeners are listening, you know, the first 5 people that call in today, they would get free admission to this event. So if we're looking for people to who have interest and to call into the station at 773-763-9278 and get involved and help the community.
3: We'd love to see you guys there, and everyone that comes will get a limited edition David Cisco Designs t-shirt. We do a shirt every year with this local artist named David Cisco. And this shirt this year has three different Chicago birds running on it. It's a goofy little design. It's a pigeon, a goose, and a piping plover, all with running shoes running across the finish line. Oh, yeah. It's
0: no
3: so
0: hawk? Because this is Hawk Takes the Wheel.
3: Get this.
2: Yeah.
3: Your
2: we
3: enemy birds
2: hawk.
3: Are coming for you. We got to add a hawk.
2: No, but the t-shirts are great. If, you know, if you come, you're going to wear it all the time. The last few have been awesome, too.
0: Yeah, I got last year's. Last year's was really colorful. White with a colorful background. I should be wearing one right now, but I'm wearing a hawk. But, you know, being in Niagara, I can't be seen on Facebook. Only Patty. Hi, Patty. I could see you with your little baseball cap on.
1: Yes, hello.
0: Hello. So, well, this is great. I'm really looking forward to coming out and participating this year again, and hopefully we'll be able to increase its runnership. Is that a good way to put that? Participants?
3: Yeah, and, get the participants out and really help support the parks. You know, every registration helps us at CPF make the parks as special as they are. We know that parks are a place where everyone gathers, everyone depends on, and they're for all Chicagoans. And this is really a chance to engage with them in a way you might have not done so before and help us at CPF really bring more people and users and lovers into the green spaces that we all depend on. So would love to see the Hawk viewership out there with us on Sunday, September 13th. Hello. Calling in, I hope. Calling in.
0: Do you have a special way that you spend the money that you raise across the board? Do you have a does it work with education, health? What do you really do with the funds?
3: We do a lot of citywide volunteer programs. So from June through October, we provide anybody, whether it's a local school group, a church, or just a group of book clubs, anybody, we provide them with trash bags, gloves, water, and really the tools to equip them to do a trash pickup anywhere throughout the city. So last year, we had about 1,500 volunteers spanning the city from June through October with us, and that's really where a lot of the funds we raise from this event go, is to keep the city clean and green year-round. Most people go for Earth Day. We like to say every day is Earth Day for the Parks
0: every
3: Foundation
0: day is Earth Day, yeah.
3: From June
2: every
3: through
2: day
3: October.
2: Every day is Earth Day. I like that.
3: Yep.
2: I like that a lot.
0: Every day is
3: yeah.
0: Earth Day.
2: And let
3: so
2: me tell you,
3: really
2: you guys have been doing
3: engaged with volunteers.
2: And you guys have been doing a great job of keeping all the parks clean. They look great. I've been out to a few this summer, so you can definitely see the work you guys have been putting in.
0: It's very funny. I was I was walking along the lake last week by a Waveland golf course, and you know how that you've got that little gravel kind of charcoal-y mm-hmm. walk along the lake. And, you know, I walked, I don't know, a good 20 minutes south, and it's clean. It's clean. And, you know, you've got your pigeons and those little white, I don't know, what do they call those? Those lake gulls or seagulls that just decide
3: yeah, seagulls,
0: to leave the,
3: yeah.
0: leave the ocean and
3: right.
0: come visit Lake Michigan?
3: Yeah,
0: it's
3: you
0: just
3: know,
0: amazing
3: Chicago
0: to see
3: does
0: how
3: it differently. Nobody has a green space like this. No other city has 600 parks, 23 miles of lakefront, hundreds of park field houses, and a cleanliness level that we established, right? I mean, all due respect to the other major cities, but Chicago's doing it differently, and I'm so proud to represent the parks every day. And I think just to know that everyone has a connection to their park, whether you're on the south side or all the way up near Loyola University. Everybody is touching a park every day. They say every Chicagoan is a 10-minute walk from a park, and that's
0: or
3: so
0: less.
3: Unique. Chicago is so mm-hmm. special in that way.
1: I will
0: yeah.
1: Well,
0: yeah,
1: Warren, I'm spoiled. I'm right across the street from Marlo. My son's growing up called it their park.
0: Oh, my God, Patty, that's right. That park is gorgeous. I remember making that one right-hand turn to get onto yep. your street. And just before I make the turn, I'm rolling to a stop sign, and boom.
1: Yep.
0: There's this gorgeous, small, just perfect little park to take a walk in after dinner, just to sit there and absorb the mosquitoes. And
1: Not too bad this year. Yep.
0: No, this year's been okay. So far,
3: that's the connection, Patty. Is everyone has their own park. It's so special it's that true. Your family has their spot. You know, not every, you know, that's so Chicago unique to have that ownership to a green space.
1: Hey,
3: and
1: listen,
3: I love to hear that.
1: Listen, this Norwood Park girl grew up happy, is all I'm saying. That's a beautiful park.
0: it truly is. I have a very special park. It's located on Pratt and Western. I think it's called Warren Park, if I'm not mistaken.
3: Yeah. And they might switch it to Warren Park. We ask them to drop Sonia Park. That's on my list.
0: Sonia, do they have a Ryan? I think they have a Ryan Park somewhere.
3: Is a Ryan Park.
0: Yeah.
2: There's
0: got to be a Ryan Park. Pretty soon we'll have to have a Banner Park.
2: Yeah, that would be the next step here.
0: Okay, well, we can create one over at 2600 South on Damon, where your headquarters are.
2: Yeah, right across the river. I think we got some space over there, so we might have to make a move on that.
0: Oh my God, that's great! That's great. Anyway, so we're gonna promote this till the day it comes, and then we're gonna promote it afterwards. This is on September 13th. Over at 31st in the Lakeshore Drive. What's the exact location, Ryan?
3: That's exactly right.
2: Yeah. 31st
0: Street Beach. I do remember one thing. Make sure you turn right after you get in there. Go south of View Park.
2: On the day of the race.
0: Walk into it.
2: There'll be signs. Yeah, and then I think, Sonia, you have a bunch of people, helping out, pointing people in the right direction.
3: Absolutely. We'll put signs everywhere. You'll see volunteers as far as the eye can see welcoming you to the pancake party. And you got to earn your pancakes first, but then we'll be chilling in the park drinking micheladas before we know it. It's going to be amazing.
0: It'll be great.
2: And
0: right?
2: Listening to some good music. We got a good DJ coming this year, too. So.
0: All right. Well, we appreciate you guys calling in today, and we're going to love promoting this for the next few weeks and get as many people in as possible. We're going to take a short break here, and we'll be coming back. And listeners, call in. We got plenty of time for questions and answers to all your problems. Okay.
1: And that number again, 773-763-9278. We'll be right back after this on WCPT 820 Heartland Signal. And, of course, you're listening to Hawk Takes the Wheel. 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All right, we're back into this.
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26: 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The views and opinions expressed therein do not necessarily reflect those of Heartland Signal LLC or its management.
1: We are back with Hawk Takes the Wheel. And thank you all so much for tuning in as we continue the conversation. Warren, broadcasting live from Niagara Falls. How's it going?
0: It's pretty good. So I do have a question. How is the sound with the equipment that I have?
1: Better than it was on our sound check.
0: Oh, good. Yeah. I'm good. But it's not as good as it was when I was in Mexico.
1: That's all right. You're also in a room with a lot of with a lot of hard surfaces, it sounds like.
0: Oh, yeah. It's a square, hard room.
1: It works. And we can hear you crystal clear, and there's no disruption in the sound. So it sounds
0: great.
1: That's
0: great. Yep. So this has been a very learning experience being here in Niagara. From the moment we landed and catching our first Uber and getting into automobiles, and I'm going to just tell you that with the ear that I have and the feeling that I have in my hands and feet as I'm sitting in an automobile, in the first 30 seconds that I was in the Uber that Sarah and I were in, I could feel that, wow, I don't know if this vehicle is going to make it very far. The wheel bearings started to increase in noise louder and louder. The faster you went, the louder the noise was. That's what happens when you have failing components in an automobile.
1: Oh, boy.
0: Fortunately, we were able to get all the way to our destination. And I said to get out of the car, and I didn't want to, like, really bust the driver, but, you know, because a lot of Uber drivers can't really afford to maintain their cars at the highest because the living wage isn't that great. And I think being in this area here, it's not as busy in Niagara as I thought it might be this time of year with the warm weather and people coming to visit and to see the, it's a tourist attraction. There's no question about it. This is one of the seven wonders of the world here.
1: Yeah, right.
0: Yeah, and it was pretty amazing. Then when I got out of the car and I said to him, you know, you really need to do something about your automobile because, you know, it's going to fail. And you're going to have a customer in the car, and it's not going to be good. And he said, what do you think is wrong? I said, well, I think that you have wheel bearings that are bad. And then I looked at his right rear tire, and you could see her face in it. It was that shiny and bald.
1: Oh, boy.
0: There was no tread on it. And I said, you have other problems here. You know, you're going to blow out your tire, and then you're going to really have a situation. And, you know, it could be ugly. So I want you to get in. He says, I do have an appointment for service next week to get my car looked at. I said, well, unfortunately, I know you're going to have to do at least a minor investment in something in your car. So, you know, have your technician or shop advise you what is the least line of resistance and best for the vehicle and right. for your pocketbook at the same time.
1: Excellent. Yeah, you working while you're on vacation? Can't turn your brain off at all.
0: It got better. There was more.
1: Yeah.
0: Then we got it. Then we took an Uber out to dinner to Lewiston. There's this little town. It's away from Niagara and. It's really quaint, and it's got on Center Street or Central or Center Street, I forgot which one it is, all there are is restaurants, bars, and it's just a beautiful little quaint town. And then there was a small concert playing at a little park that was going on there and big traffic jams because, you know, you had only one lane to turn into a small little town's park. It was kind of like tough to get in, but then we went all the way to, I think it was called the Grafton restaurant on the lake. It was gorgeous. We were able to see sunset there. We ate fried chicken, and it was really, really good. You know, you never know what you're going to get. It's quite an interesting town here.
1: I love the adventure. That sounds great.
0: Have you been here before?
1: I have been to Niagara Falls, but not like in such a long time. I went there once with my mom. I want to say like, I don't know, definitely in the 90s.
0: Okay, so you were a little younger and you had a different vision.
1: Yeah.
0: You know, and you were with mom, so exactly. That was a long time ago. So she was more in control, and today you would be more in control.
1: Oh, yeah.
0: So, yeah, and I'm looking out the windows right now at the weather. Perfect.
1: Nice.
0: You know, I was figuring that we might get those Canadian and Minnesota smoke signals that they were sending out, you know, saying to run and hide because the smoke was so devastatingly destructive to the human lung. But it was beautiful, clear skies. Today's going to be another great day, even though the forecast does call for clouds. I don't see one in the sky. I do see a balloon. They have this one balloon event thing or tourist attraction. You go in it and it goes up 300-400 feet in the air, maybe more, maybe 1,000. I don't know. It's way up there. It's on a cable. I wouldn't go in it. Sarah was considering going in it. She called me chicken. I said, I just, it doesn't make sense to me. I'd rather have a cannon with my head at the end of the cannon hole that, you know my head's going to get blown off instead of falling and being crippled for the rest of my life.
1: Yeah, right? Yikes. Absolutely. Hey, we got a couple phone calls. If folks want to join us, 773-763-9278. You can also text us to the same number with any questions or thoughts. Warren will answer your questions about any car damage, whether it's by an accident or hail damage, you know, something just goes wrong, or deterioration of your car, and you want to know what you can do to fix it. If you got mechanical, you've got insurance questions, Warren's here. If you're looking to buy a new car or used car, Warren can help you out with that. He's also a car concierge, handling all of those issues. You can hand your car over or your problems over to Warren. I don't know how he manages it, but he does. Warren, the best way to get a hold of you for your services is through your Facebook page or?
0: Facebook page, or you can go to 630-561-2222 and, you know, give a call and we'll see what we can do to facilitate your needs.
1: Excellent.
0: No question about it. So you said, we have a caller?
1: We do. We got two callers. We got Cynthia first. What's on your mind, Cynthia?
12: Hey, Pat, this is Patty, right?
1: It is. How you doing?
12: Oh, good. I listen to you every day.
1: Oh, thank you.
12: I have a 1998 Toyota Camry, and it was put together from various different used parts. My son kind of built it. But it's been running since 2017 really good, except it has a parasitic drain that we can't find. And the only thing that we did was we disconnected everything, so I don't have a radio or the cassette player or the interior light. And I'm just, and I don't have the money to, you know, pay for a diagnostic. And I was just wondering if you have any idea what could be, you know, the parasitic drain.
0: Well, so when you say a parasitic drain, I'm guessing that if you, since you disconnected everything, does your car start every day?
12: Yeah, yeah.
0: Okay,
12: it's been running really good.
0: I'm not concerned about the running. I'm concerned about the starting. Does the car start every day?
12: Yes.
0: Okay, now that it starts every day, when you had all those things connected, would it start every day?
12: No.
0: Okay, so let's play it like this. If you were to, for the next, let's call it 10 days, and you have 10 things that are disconnected, do you think that...
1: What?
0: Do you think that maybe if you let the car sit overnight, that the car would drain and it wouldn't start? You'd find out which circuit this parasitic drain is in.
12: Well, we kind of
0: this is a way you could test it yourself. Every day, plug in one item and see if it drains it overnight. And if you find out which one it is, then that's the circuit that you have your issue in.
12: Yeah, we kind of think it was the radio.
0: Okay, so reconnect everything and leave the radio disconnected. And here's a question. Is it the original radio in the car, or is it an aftermarket radio that was installed in the car?
12: Aftermarket.
0: Okay, then I would bet 10 cents that's really the problem, and I'm not a gambling
1: man. Just 10 cents?
0: Okay, a dollar.
1: Big risk you're taking there. Just teasing. Go ahead.
0: Yeah. So what do you think? You want to try that? Because this way you could be your own doctor or mechanic and test it yourself, because that's what I would do if I didn't have – I would disconnect everything. Now I know my car starts every day. And all I could say is that this is perfect. This is going to work great. I'm going to find my problem. So if you start with the radio and that's the problem, then you're done. You just leave it disconnected, or you take it apart. You pull this aftermarket unit out and you check all the connections to make sure they're in. You make sure that there's no frayed wires that are touching other pieces of metal that would draw current. And you might be able to solve your problem and then put that radio back in and be functional.
12: Yeah, that's what I was thinking, because my son did the car. So I blame him for everything, but...
0: That's what you call a comeback. So now that it came back, ask him if he wants dinner tonight or fix your car.
12: I know. Yeah, well, I want to use the radio, so I guess I'll just keep bugging him. But I also need the car. I'm afraid that if he starts tinking around with it, you know, I won't have a car. So I just thought maybe you guys had a direct answer. Like, if it's the radio, is there a specific wire that I should be
0: looking
12: for?
0: Yes, there is. There's a positive and negative. There's an antenna connection to it. There's at least three wires that are connected to it on a minimum. So you need to check those. I would pull the radio, leave it connected, and just take a look and see what you have. Tell your son to do it. He's the one who might have put it in.
12: Well, he is. He is the one that's going to do it. I'm just getting all the information.
0: Okay. There's nothing from here in Niagara, there's nothing I can really do.
1: And she's in Colorado, I believe. Is that right?
12: Yeah.
0: Oh, well, listen, Claire's going to Colorado in a few weeks. She's going to be going to school in Denver.
1: She can swing
0: by. She's my daughter.
1: There you go.
0: She's kind of technical. She might be able to help you out.
12: Yeah, for dinner. You know, we'll give her dinner and fix my car.
0: Are you in Denver?
1: Yes.
12: Yeah.
0: Oh, perfect. Perfect.
12: As a matter of fact, I'm about 10 minutes from the airport, DIA.
1: Oh, wow.
0: Oh, well, she's going to be back at the university. She's going for two master's degrees. And,
12: oh, wow.
0: She'll be, you know what, you know the street by there? Called, there's a street across that goes right there called Warren, another good street that's right there by the university.
12: Yeah, I know that.
0: You could meet her over there.
12: Nice. Yeah, I know that area. Yeah.
0: You know, I was just thinking, maybe, Patty, I should have Claire get a small garage and she could start a little repair shop down
1: yeah,
0: there.
1: Yeah, really. I'm sure she'd love that.
12: Well, you know, there's no women mechanics, you know, out here, so.
1: That'd be great.
0: Well, I got news for you. I'm going to get into that in a minute about women mechanics. Yeah, yeah, because there's more and more need for automotive technicians.
1: Yep,
0: and
1: no doubt.
0: Women are as good as men. There's no question about it.
12: Women are more trustworthy, you know. I would believe the woman first.
0: Okay.
12: Yeah.
0: Right. I'm good with that. Okay, well, thank you so much for calling all the way in from Denver. We appreciate it. We like listeners from all over planet Earth.
1: Good to hear from you.
12: Thank you so much, guys.
1: Bye-bye.
0: Okay, who else we have on next?
1: Dave from Hoffman Estates is on the line. There's Dave.
0: Hey, Dave, how are you?
13: Hey, Warren. Hey, Patty.
1: Hey.
13: Out there. Niagara Falls, the spillway of the Great Lakes.
0: Oh, yes, it is. Yeah, I think four lakes feed it.
13: Possible. I know that there's only one Great Lake that has the same base as the Niagara River there, that with the falls, and that
0: Ontario.
13: Lake Superior.
0: Oh, okay. Isn't that a little higher?
13: Yeah. Anyway, but my useless question for you today: which American car company in 1957 was the first to introduce fuel injection engines? Was it Ford? Was it GM? Was it American Motors? Or was it Chrysler Dodge?
0: I'm going to go with Chrysler.
13: They did it a year later, in 58, but it was GM.
0: Okay. In which vehicle did they put it in?
1: The Corvette Fuelie. Is that right?
13: Yep, and then the Bel Air, some of the Bel Airs. And there was something else that was special about this engine.
1: I'm sorry, I'm looking at a 1957 DeSoto Adventurer convertible. This is a beautiful car. My God. That's really cool.
0: Patty, some of the designs on those old cars were unbelievable.
1: So beautiful.
0: They said the term the lines on the cars.
1: This Corvette.
0: Gorgeous. Gorgeous. They're just the simplicity of them. They were, first of all, the cars were larger. And the beauty. The small little, the emblems that were on the car were gorgeous. The chrome that they used a lot of excess metal on the vehicles.
1: Great.
0: There's no question. Today, everything is in plastic.
1: Yeah. Yeah.
0: Aluminum.
13: Hey, Warren. Yeah. And another unique thing on that, that was the first year they came out with the 283.
0: The small six.
13: That fuel injected one matched in the cubic inch with the horsepower was 283. And the other V8 they had back then was a 265.
0: What did you drive?
13: Me?
0: What were you driving in 1957?
1: What would you drive? How's that?
0: I had a 58 Chevy Biscayne. That was my first car, 3-speed on the column, 2-door. Black and white.
1: Wow.
13: Wow.
0: It was something. I had that, and I bought that from a company in Carbondale called Wild Motors.
13: Yeah.
0: On I-51.
13: When you said 1958, though, Chrysler and Dodge, and then they were the first ones that offered it, the electrojector system, or the becoming the first cars known as to use the EFI, you know, electronic fuel injection systems. They did that in 1958.
0: So. Well, I got my introduction to fuel injection in 1967. I owned later in my life a 67 P1800 Volvo that I bought. It belonged to the author Sal Bellow. He serviced this car at Lee Callen, where I worked. And, you know, because I was working in service, I found out that he was selling it. And I asked him if I could buy it. And I bought this, they didn't, since it was a Swedish car, even though it looked and favored like British racing green, I was in love with the car. It had a tan upholstered leather interior. It had a 4-speed. It was hot. It was the same car that was driven by the Saint, Roger Moore, in spy movie. Yeah, it was a great car. But it had CSI, continuous injection system. It was the greatest. And then they came out with EFI, electric fuel injection. So it was fun.
13: And then I'll clear off with this one. And then also in 57, American Motors had a Rambler Rebel, but they had a 327, but it had reliability issues, and that kept that option from being, offered. So, but
0: nice.
13: Anyway, I just thought I'd share some of the brain teaser for
0: Dave,
13: you.
0: Dave, appreciate the call. We hope to hear from you again sometime soon. I wish you a beautiful house.
13: You too, and I'll give you about a month or so. Maybe I'll hit you up with a couple more Chicago items. How's that?
0: Oh, that'd be great. We would love to hear from you.
1: Yep.
0: Always great to hear from you. Okay, so now I got to tell you guys the story about automobiles that we saw in Canada while Sarah and I were on the other side. So we took this long walk over from America to Canada. You know, I never think about walking over to Canada from America. It's wild. So we went over the bridge, went over the falls, and as we approached, there's a casino over there. We walked around the casino, and all of a sudden we looked to the right, and there's this road going totally uphill. It must have been at a 30-degree uphill walk. And all you could see on the left side of the street and the right side of the street, it was like a carnival of different stores, restaurants, bars, shopping, malls, stuff. It was just lit up. The sky was blue. The sun was shiny, but the street was lit up like daylight, like nighttime. You just couldn't imagine it. And so we walked up the street and we, had lunch. And then on our way back, we saw Ripley's Believe It or Not.
1: There you go.
0: And has anyone ever been in Ripley's Believe It or Not?
1: I'm sure. Okay. Well, somebody has.
0: Well, presumably. Yeah, I mean, it was unbelievable. So Sarah grabs me. She says, Warren, look at this. And here is this vehicle. It's called the Peel, P-E-E-L, the smallest car ever that you could drive on the street. So if you want to look it up, are you looking it up, Patty?
1: How do you spell
0: the
1: it?
0: Peel?
1: P-E-E-L. Okay, I'll look it up right now. P-E-E-L.
0: Yeah.
1: Is that very narrow?
0: It's tiny. So it is. I don't even know if I could fit in it, and I'm not that big. But believe me,
1: it looks like a cab of a pickup truck, but then cut in half. And is it two wheels in front and one wheel in the back? Is it a three wheeler?
0: Something like that. Yeah, I only have a picture of the front, and it was unbelievable. And then we walked into the area in front of Ripley's, and there was a handmade wooden carved out Ferrari.
1: Wow.
0: It had beautiful varnish on it. It had these little, how your floor, a wooden floor looks, with the little pieces of slats. That's how it was built.
1: Wow.
0: And it's a Ferrari. But the funniest thing of all was we had a statue. You know who Jack Sparrow was?
1: Sure, from Pirates of the Caribbean.
0: Pirates of the Caribbean. There's a Jack Sparrow pirate.
1: It's a fictional character. He's Johnny Depp. Go ahead.
0: Johnny Depp. Okay, so Johnny Depp was dressed at 8 feet tall, must have weighed almost 1,000 pounds, and he was made completely out of automobile parts.
1: Oh, my God.
0: Yes, washers and gears and transmission things and shock absorbers. It was amazing just to see how this could be. It was made in Thailand and brought over from there, and Ripley's bought it. And, they're displaying it. It was...
1: Yep.
0: Unbelievable.
1: Oh, wild. Yeah, the Peel is a microcar made originally from 1962 to 1965 by the Peel Engineering Company on the Isle of Man. And is listed in the Guinness World Records as the tiniest car, smallest production car ever made.
0: It was adorable, I tell you. I think the sign that was in the window was took up as much space as a human would be inside the car.
1: Yeah.
0: And it was a piece of paper.
1: One adult and one shopping bag is its seating capability. That's it.
0: Yeah, it's tiny.
1: Yeah,
0: I love it. That was great. And then walking through this, the Canadian side and the American side. Everyone says, which side is better? Well, they're both different. It more looks like the American side is more like a park, and it's broken down into sections. And today what we're going to do is we're going to be walking behind the falls. Yesterday
1: oh,
0: we
1: cool.
0: took the boat ride, and as you walk on, they give you a plastic cover-up, you know, raincoat. And it was real cute. And you have to put your hood on and tighten it up. And you don't think you're going to get soaked, but you get drenched
1: oh, yeah.
0: by the mist.
1: I believe it.
0: The mist is insane. Did you, when you were there, when you were
1: Did
0: with
1: we go
0: my,
1: under,
0: you remember
1: go under,
0: going
1: no,
0: on?
1: No, we weren't under it, but we were.
0: Did you go on the boat?
1: Only from above. No, we didn't go on any boats. I don't think.
0: Oh, the boat.

0: it was amazing. You know, that's when we would have pancakes for breakfast,
1: nice.
0: Hot dogs for lunch, and hamburgers for dinner. That's, you know, the three meals of the day.
1: Amazing.
0: And we would get dropped off by a truck with the canoes.
1: Right.
0: And the same truck would pick us up 2 days later down at the other end of the river.
1: Oh, fun.
0: That was fun.
1: Yeah, we did that in Wisconsin. I went to Girl Scout camp in East Troy, Wisconsin. They would do the same thing. We went camping along the river. And one morning we woke up to the sound.
0: And it sounded like a cow.
1: And we were in a cow field. Because we had pitched our tents in the middle of the night. We didn't realize there were cow pies all over. We were on cow poop.
0: Dried, oh, my God.
1: Dried cow pies.
0: Dry. Okay.
1: Cow pads.
0: You don't want to. You want to put your foot in a wet
1: mush. Yeah, if it was mush, I hope we would have been more careful. But yeah, that was wild.
0: Did your tents have bottoms?
1: Oh yeah, we had those tents did. We had two types, but yeah, we had the ones with the canvas where you had to lay out a tarp and then put the tent on top of that and stake down the tarp. We had both at Girl Scout camp.
0: Yeah, because
1: the wood poles.
0: When we camped, we only had pup tents.
1: Oh no,
0: that,
1: we did both.
0: You know, two people in a very tiny space on the ground. All you had was your sleeping bag in the tent.
1: Yeah, we had both four-man. We had four-man and eight-man tents. We had some big ones for some.
0: If it rained, you had protection. If it rained, we would get drenched.
1: That's only if you did put up the tent well. we do have a question from or a comment. A comment from a listener from Oregon, from the 503. I had a car in which the battery was being drained by the factory stereo. Long story short, but the problem was a cassette stuck in it. The stereo was constantly trying to eject it. I had to pry the cassette out, fixed. So I don't know if there's... They're saying with battery drain, like maybe there's like some weird little thing that's causing the battery drain. You never know.
0: Going back to the Colorado,
1: yes.
0: The Denver woman's car?
1: Yeah.
0: Okay, so if the cassette, like Mr. Oregon has, is an issue, yes, it's stuck on constant reject, yes. That will definitely drain you out after a period of time. But it should cut off when you turn off the power of the car for that.
1: Right.
0: Other than that, if the Denver car, let's say a wire is touching the body of the vehicle that's open, that would draw power because what it's doing is the metal is hitting, the copper wire is hitting the metal.
1: Right.
0: And all it wants to do is go through the metal of the car to ground. Where does the ground come in? Through the tires.
1: Right.
0: So it's just whipping right down there and draining because the ground is, the gravity magnetizes it and it pulls it right through and it just drains the battery.
1: Sure. Yeah.
0: Crazy.
1: So who else would you like to, we've got about 2.5 minutes here. Who else would you like to make sure we might actually have a little bit more than that. Yeah,
0: we can talk about all kinds of things. Like, how about, back to Rush Hospital? Because I think that Rush does a great job, but I've had nobody this week again contact me or talk to me about a broken bone, but, we'll find somebody maybe oh, wait a second. That goes back to another Uber driver.
1: Oh boy.
0: We had an Uber driver that was a bricklayer. He was driving a Kia. I'll say Kia so we could say hello to Tegan. At Kia, Bourbon Kia. And he was laying some bricks and one of the guys who put up the scaffold, left off a piece of wood and as he was sliding down, you know, putting, mortar into between some bricks, he stepped and slid over and he landed on his feet.
1: Oh, wow.
0: Straight up. He was literally straight. He landed on his feet and the shock went right through his spine, through his heels, through his spine. And he was fine the first night. The next morning he woke up, he couldn't move.
1: Oh my God.
0: His arms and his legs were literally in a frozen type position. It took him, you know, a couple years of therapy to get his legs to function and his arms to function, which they do work, but you can see that there's a problem. What happened is that the vertebrae compressed, and I don't know, of course, which vertebrae creates your hand movement, leg movement, but it compressed enough that it created him to freeze. And he's back healthy, but he was quite an interesting... As a matter of fact, Patty, it's because of him that I got my first set of headphones that didn't work because we went over to Target.

0: pick it up. He drove us there. We went at the Target. We picked up a cheap set of headphones.
1: Uh-huh.
0: And then he came. He had to run home because he forgot his driver's license.
2: Oh, boy.
0: And he lived real close to Target. And when we came out, we had to wait a minute, and he pulled up. And then he told us the story of his injury when he fell off the scaffold.
1: Well, Warren, it was a pleasure hanging out with you, and I look forward to our conversation next Saturday. Of course, Hawk Takes the Wheel every Saturday morning from 9 to 10 a.m.
0: Oh, Patty, I think the next Saturday I'm going to be in Arkansas.
1: Excellent.
0: So I'm going to be attending that funeral of a former employee of mine.
1: Oh, I'm glad that you're able to make that trip. We've got to go, Warren. Yeah. Have a good one.
0: All right, have a great day. Happy Saturday, everybody.
1: Talk to you later. Bye.
0: Love you. Bye.
1: Do you want to do the...
3: 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The views and opinions expressed therein do not necessarily reflect those of Heartland Signal LLC or its management.
4: NBC News Radio, I'm Lisa Taylor. President Trump spoke for over an hour last night amid stepped-up security at the rescheduled White House Correspondents' Dinner. The annual event was cut short earlier this year by an alleged assassination attempt. Addressing a pared-down crowd, Trump stressed the importance of never yielding to political violence.
5: But tonight we come back together to answer that heinous attack with unwavering resolve.
4: The president said, in this country, we settle our differences not with bullets, but with open and vigorous debate. A nearly two-week-long streak of nightly U.S. strikes against Iranian targets appears to have been broken. No new military strikes were reported overnight into today by U.S. Central Command. The spokesperson for the country's health ministry said Iran had a peaceful night last night. Elsewhere in the region, sirens were blaring, though, and missile alerts were sent out in both Saudi Arabia and Bahrain. 8 people are dead in a Michigan house fire that authorities are calling suspicious. Captain Jake Sparks with the Ottawa County Sheriff's Office says 6 children and 2 adults, all of the same family, were found dead inside a home that caught fire in the town of Grand Haven Friday morning.
6: It's too early for me to say that it's a murder-suicide. I can tell you that that's one theory that we have, and we're still looking to see if we can verify that.
4: Last night, the sheriff's office said the fire now appears suspicious because some of the victims had gunshot wounds. A massive heat dome is bringing triple-digit temperatures to millions this weekend. Highs in Phoenix, Arizona could approach a record today of 118 degrees, while Texas and much of the rest of the interior Southwest will also likely be over 100. Democrats are gathering in Maine today to pick a Senate nominee following the Graham Plattner campaign scandal. Former state Senate President Troy Jackson is the strong favorite. The winner will go on to face Republican Senator Susan Collins in the November 3rd general election. 3 Democrats are on Saturday's ballot to replace Plattner, who dropped out of the race following sexual assault allegations. 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

0: Good morning. Good morning. Welcome to Where Are They Now?
1: Where's Bobby? Who are you?
2: Bobby looks very different today.
1: Bobby? No, we got a special
0: co-host tonight. Bobby's stand-in.
1: Yeah. People watching on Facebook, what do you think?
0: What do you think?
1: A little better looking than Bobby?
0: How do I look?
1: Yes. Nick? Yes?
3: Okay.
0: I'm not as funny as Bobby, though.
1: That's true.
0: You got to cover
1: true.
0: For me? I'm not very funny.
1: Hey, listen. I got my derby on today, Mike.
0: You look so cute, Art.
1: Christmas, I got my pink shirt for Barbie.
0: Yeah.
1: Have you heard that they got this Barbie and...
0: What? Ken?
2: Oppenheimer.
1: They're playing them against each other. One's about the nuclear bomb and one's about Barbie.
2: Did you know why?
1: It's a double feature. No, please tell us, Nick.
2: Oppenheimer, the guy that wrote Oppenheimer, used to work for the studio that wrote for Barbie, that directed and did multiple movies. And he got mad and he had a falling out. So the producer and the people that did Barbie... put out the movie purposely to take away from Oppenheimer.
0: Oh, my God. How did you know that? Where'd you read that, Variety?
2: I just learned it.
0: I should know that.
2: Controversy. Yeah. The director of that one is, he's on the S list.
0: Wow, good gossip,
1: okay.
0: Nikki.
1: Our prayers go out to Greece. There's fires. Please be safe out there.
0: It's hot everywhere.
1: Right. Our blessings go out to Tony Bennett.
0: We
1: lost a great
0: artist. A guy.
1: Yeah, what a great guy. Yeah. And now let's talk to the good news. Number four name in Greece that they're naming their kids.
2: Art.
1: Do you want to take a guess?
2: Art.
0: Vasiliki.
1: There we go.
0: Ah,
1: for you.
0: That's my name.
1: Number four.
0: Number four.
1: Vasiliki.
0: What's number one?
1: Maria.
0: Oh, that's pretty
2: right. It's really not Greek, Maria.
0: It's kind of
1: Maria,
0: Italian,
1: Eleni, you know, they do those things.
0: Oh.
1: But enough of that.
0: Yeah.
1: We got this wonderful... He set up a shop in New York City in response of the events of September 11, 2001, to give back to the community. And we're also going to have a natural, gifted, accurate, and national renowned psychic on. But first, let's welcome Santa. Santa, good morning.
4: How are you today?
1: Good. How are you doing? I loved your picture of you. Are you at the hotel?
4: At the hotel? No. We're busy making toys as we speak.
1: Oh,
0: wow.
1: That's good. What's the...
2: Is it a Holiday Inn in North Pole?
1: No?
4: I'm sorry?
2: Holiday Inn?
4: What's the Holiday
2: Inn? The Holiday Inn in North Pole. Why the elves make the toys?
1: Don't quit your day job, Becky.
2: I'm trying.
4: Hey, listen, when it comes to the movies, I have a third movie, third suggestion for a movie. It's the new one. It's called Barbieheimer.
2: It's a family-friendly show.
4: It's where Barbie makes the nuclear bomb.
1: He's not kidding. Look, it was in the look at the last paragraph there.
0: Wow! Oh yeah.
1: Santa, you've been on top of the internet. I got the same little story here. So Santa, give us a quick about you. You know, tell us a little bit about yourself, and then we're gonna get the coffee psychic on. But before we get her on, Val's been working on some things. But first, go ahead. Tell us a little bit about yourself, a quick minute or two.
4: Well, New York Santa started after the events of 2001. As you know, we started off to give back to the first responders and their families. And it kind of expanded out year after year. We get bigger and bigger. We didn't plan on being here 20 years later doing the same thing. But now we go to hospitals and orphanages. We do tour drives. That was the storefront that you mentioned.
1: Right.
4: This year we may not be doing the same storefront. We're taking a slightly different tact. I know that we've just been booked in to do the Christmas tree lighting at the New York Stock Exchange.
0: Congratulations!
1: And yeah,
0: it's great. Okay,
4: this is actually a repeat. We were there last year.
0: Ah,
1: super.
4: And whenever we take in any shekels, what we do is we use it to buy toys and then donate the toys to the kids in the hospitals. Last year, we took, I think, about 17 truckloads of toys.
1: Wow.
2: You do more than the Marines. Look at that.
1: Yeah.
2: The Marines
1: don't
2: even take that many.
1: Absolutely.
0: Yeah.
2: Toys for Tots, your child does not.
1: And Santa, you doing any cross-country tours this year? Last year, you stopped in Chicago. You went to...
2: Every December 25th?
1: No, he does it.
2: He does
1: a little practice. You don't know that, but he does practice before he does the real flying.
2: Christmas in July?
1: Yes.
2: Okay, here we go.
1: Yes, July.
4: Well, actually, we just did Christmas in July for an event for a company called In Market, I think it is.
1: Okay.
4: And we stayed at the beautiful Dream Hotel in Manhattan.
0: Oh, nice.
1: Right here. You see the picture?
4: Lots of fun.
0: Yeah.
4: Yes, I think you should have the pictures there.
1: It's up on Facebook.
2: Holiday Inn should capitalize on it because it's Santa and they should give him free room anytime.
1: You're still trying that joke, aren't you?
4: The only problem with that is we have, you know, a couple of hundred elves and they wreak havoc on the hotels.
1: Okay.
0: Santa, what do you do for Hanukkah?
1: There we go.
4: What do we do for Hanukkah?
0: Yeah.
4: Well, of course, we light the candles. And we have latkes, which are a potato pancake.
0: Yeah.
4: And, you know, we celebrate everything. We try and make it as ecumenical as possible.
0: Yeah.
4: We cover all the bases and try and make everybody happy.
0: No, you're wonderful. Okay. Will you tell us, what did you do with the gift baskets? I think that was after, 9/11? Is that, I read up on that.
1: Santa, I give him notes so I don't have to do homework.
0: I did my homework.
4: I know in the first couple of years, we weren't really handing out that many toys because we everything was just in-house, what we paid for. And, of course, we started off with buying our suits and what have you. But in years after that, the toy donations started coming in, and they're always welcome all year long. A lot of toys go to Toys for Tots. A lot of toys go directly to kids. We put the toys in the kids' hands in hospitals, which is the way I like it. This way, you know, nobody can interfere with Santa doing his gift.
0: That's wonderful.
1: It is.
2: I think that's more memorable.
4: I do have one great story. There was a young lady in the hospital. This young lady was a quadriplegic, and she had asked for a specific baby doll, and big baby doll, that's what it was called. And, of course, I didn't know what a big baby doll was, but as she's describing it, it sounded familiar. So I said, I'll be right back. And the hospital staff was very good at this particular facility. They would buy the toys for kids, but this particular toy was missing. So I went flying out to the sleigh and sort of knocking over boxes, going through everything, and sure enough, something that she said rang a bell, and I found the big baby doll.
0: Aww.
4: And I came running back with the toy, and the child was, of course, as elated could be. What was even better was the nurse who had actually purchased the initial big baby doll that went missing. Was like, where did you find that? And I just looked at her and said, it's Christmas magic, and that's my explanation for almost everything.
1: Aww. Wow. That is wonderful.
0: What's the deal that people have to write in letters to you to get what they want? Are you still doing that?
4: We don't do the write-in letters. I mean, I get that all the time.
0: Okay.
4: And whenever we can, we do try. But what we do is we give the gifts to kids who otherwise wouldn't see Santa.
0: Oh, okay.
1: How do we get a hold of Santa New York and to donate money to whatever?
2: Toys. Yeah.
4: Well, if anybody wants to donate money or even their time, which is, of course, always welcome, you can find us online at nysanta.org.
1: There we go.
0: Cool.
1: There you go. Now, Santa, two good things here. You know, be careful what you tell Val, because last time you mentioned about how you want to be in the Macy's parade, and she's been working on it. Tell them what you've been doing.
0: Well, what I did for you, Santa, because I listened to you. When was he on? A year ago?
1: I think it was Christmas time.
0: Yeah,
1: maybe.
0: And you said, I've always wanted to do the Macy's Thanksgiving parade. And the way you said it, and I thought, you know what? I knew I was going to come here. I knew you were going to be on the show. And I thought, okay, I'll just dig around and try to locate Will Koss, who's the executive producer of Macy's Branded Entertainment. So I don't know if Will is listening.
1: Will, come on now.
0: Will, come on now. Give some good news to Santa.
2: 763-9278,
0: Will. That's right.
1: That's right.
0: So that's what I did. So I sent him an email. I haven't heard back. And I said, why don't you call in and talk to our Santa?
1: That's right.
0: So maybe he will. We got
1: maybe
0: time.
1: He will, Santa.
2: You know, Santa, I think Will is checking a naughty list
1: first. Well,
2: you've been around for a lot of years, Santa, so your name might be on there. He's double checked. It's a
1: not the New York
0: he's
1: Santa.
0: So
1: no
0: sweet.
1: Way.
0: No, you're
1: way.
0: Too sweet.
2: We got to check it out, buddy.
4: Just remember, being naughty is not necessarily a bad thing.
0: True. It's more fun.
1: Santa, before we get Jorianne, our coffee psychic, on, and you can ask the first question if you like, what's your favorite restaurant there in Mulberry Street?
4: Oh,
1: New York.
4: That's a good question.
1: I love Mulberry Street. We have to go sometime.
0: I haven't been there in a long time.
1: Uh-huh.
4: I think SPQR would be Okay. One of the better choices.
3: Next time you're in town,
4: we'll fly down and we can arrange.
3: And what's Santa's favorite dish?
2: Broccoli Rob.
0: Santa.
4: I happen to like broccoli Rob.
2: I love broccoli.
4: So do the reindeer, by the way. I think maybe the chicken franchise. That might be one of the exceptional things they make.
0: Santa, I have a question. I had heard that, did you ever like try to lose weight, or do you have to like try to gain weight to be like a nice, cute, chunky Santa?
4: The answer is Santa has to get in shape for Christmas.
3: See?
4: Because somebody has to lift all these things. And that's usually me.
2: And then I found that out the first couple of years.
3: Right.
4: Oh, please, yes. Santa has a special recipe, by the way, which you know what I'm going to send to you.
3: Okay,
1: good, please.
4: Coconut chocolate chip. Coconut chocolate chip with white chocolate and milk chocolate and macadamia nuts.
0: Ooh, yum.
2: His mouth's watering just talking about it.
0: Mm-hmm.
1: I don't think Santa likes my pillow, the guy that sells them. That's why he keeps in shape. But allegedly, I don't want to get sued.
0: No, but at least you don't have to wash your waist.
2: Liddell, stop it.
1: Okay. All right, let's welcome Jorianne. And Santa, you think of a question or she reads your coffee. Jorianne, good morning.
5: Good morning. How are you guys?
1: Good. How are you doing? We always love to have you on, and especially Christmas in July.
0: Yeah.
1: Yeah.
5: No, I know. Well, thank you. I love being on with you guys. Yes.
1: Why don't you tell everybody real quickly how you get your powers, what you do, and we'll have time later to plug your number and webpage. But tell everybody how you got this
0: special.
5: Okay.
1: Okay.
5: So basically, I ended up having a little hit to the head when I was younger by a little boy that I had a crush on. I guess that's just, you know.
0: That was cute.
1: Are you sure it wasn't one of Santa's elves?
5: I'm real sure.
1: Okay.
5: Anyway, yeah, but I used to, you know, it got to the point where, because I really did have epilepsy as a kid with a head injury, and I had been on medication, and then we used to get my mom and dad coffee, and I realized that the coffee would, like, wake me up. So through the years, it really became like a 30 to 40 cup of coffee a day addiction. And I just love yummy, yummy coffee. Mm. I'm actually having some right now, you guys.
1: How many cups a day do you drink?
5: Right now, it's got to be decaf.
1: Okay, but how many a day?
5: Honestly, what's water, right? Why would you drink water when you can have coffee?
1: There we go.
5: So,
1: Santa drinks an eggnog, right? Santa, I was going to ask you, what do you drink other than coffee and water?
4: Oh, I look. The North Pole, we do eggnog.
5: Eggnog,
0: yummy.
1: I know Santa doesn't spike it, so, you know.
0: Hey, Jorianne, when you read the coffee, do you do like what the Greeks do, and you turn the cup upside down, and then you read the image?
5: I don't. So what happened was my sister-in-law's cousin is Hispanic, and years ago, when I would be reading the coffee, she showed me that we got together to discuss different forms of divining information psychically. And she said in the Hispanic culture, they take a black cup of coffee, and I used to drink so much of it, they pour cream into it, and they'd see images.
0: Ah.
5: And so she showed me the one time, and I'm telling you guys, I would pour cream in it every day, and it would be like, like, wow, there's a cast on somebody's arm, or there's a broken leg, or there's a, you know, dollar bills, or there's, you know, like either a Valentine's Day heart, which meant a new love relationship, or if it looked like a broken heart in half, it was like a breakup. It was so clear for me. It was ridiculous. And I would be reading people in restaurants because I wanted to practice. And just my friends, and then people would walk up to me in the restaurant and say, "We know what you're doing. Would you come to our table and read us?"
0: Ooh, how fun!
1: Nice. Santa, you want a reading from Jorianne?
0: Oh, come on.
4: I think one of the reindeer had actually asked.
1: Okay. Which reindeer? You got to give her a name. And go ahead, Jurianne.
4: Okay. Slagerhorn.
0: Which one?
1: Say it again.
4: Slagerhorn.
0: Slagerhorn.
1: I think he means Santa. He wants to be, he's a little shy. Santa. Go ahead.
2: Slagerhorn.
1: Go ahead.
4: I think you should
0: ask if you're going to be able to, if Will Koss is going to contact you.
1: I do appreciate that call being made,
4: but I do, you know, the help in that, but, wow. And I want to thank you for it, but that would be fantastic if you did.
0: Well, ask Jurianne.
1: Ask Jurianne.
5: Well, I think Santa's going to
4: be in the Macy's Parade this year.
1: Or next year.
5: Well, I'll tell you what. I know you're going to be in probably a couple of parades. So that is for sure.
1: Okay.
5: And also, what about Hawaii here, Santa? I mean, I know you got to get a break away from all those toys.
0: Nice.
1: You got
4: Santa
1: any plans
4: would not
1: to
4: argue
1: Hawaii?
4: With Hawaii? I'm sorry?
1: You have any plans to go to Hawaii, Santa?
4: Just on Christmas Eve.
1: Okay. To drop off the gifts.
4: Yeah,
1: nothing
4: to,
1: else yet.
4: To
1: okay.
4: deliver toys out there, too.
1: Okay.
4: A lot of surfboards.
0: Yeah, that's a part of the U.S.
5: Mm-hmm. Hawaii. Yeah. So, yeah, I would say for sure it looks like it's either Hawaii or it's going to be Caribbean or Florida. That is a guarantee, hands down. And
4: I see a lot of light Santa wear in the future. If that's the case.
0: You got to put your shorts on.
5: And is there a Mrs. Claus right now, Santa?
4: Right now, there is not.
0: Uh-oh.
5: Well, I just saw a ring, so I would have to question if Mrs. Claus might be getting close.
0: Ooh.
4: Okay.
1: All right, Santa, I will come out and be the ring bearer. I'll carry the rings down
0: there. Yeah, I want to come to the wedding.
2: Don't you see the Santa Claus too? It's awful cold in North Pole.
6: You've seen the Santa Claus too, right? You have to get married to stay Santa after, like, how many years? That's the rule, right?
1: You're right.
0: That's right.
2: He's married to the job, okay?
1: Okay.
0: Well, Jurianne said you're getting married.
1: All right. He's giving a ring. I want to call or email when these things happen because this is for real. He's laughing.
4: I'm going to hold you to it.
1: Okay.
0: Okay.
5: There you go.
1: All right. Okay, Santa, don't go anywhere. Val, you want to ask anything?
0: Oh, okay.
1: Go ahead.
0: Okay,
1: We got somebody waiting on the phone, but
0: yeah,
1: let's do it right here.
0: Carrie's waiting.
1: Okay.
0: Jurianne, okay, I'm pitching all these screenplays to try to get them sold, to try to get movies or limited series made. And we have one in particular that's titled My Last Skirt. And I'm wondering if we are going to be able to sell that script and when.
1: Interesting.
5: Okay. So right now it's showing Brand New Beginnings here for sure, Val.
0: Okay.
5: And to me it looks like it'll be looked at very kindly. Now I'm not sure if it's a Girth one, but let me take a peek.
0: Oh.
5: You've got the New Beginnings, and I know you listen to your intuition very well, so that's really good about you. And if you don't mind me saying, I don't know if you work with the angels, but man, I've got the Archangel Michael behind you so strongly. And there is TV work behind you. There will be TV shows coming from the work you do.
0: Uh-huh.
5: I can see that. There's some connection to California right now.
0: Yeah, I live there.
5: Oh, thank you.
0: Okay.
5: And then there's a gentleman called Craig. I think it's Craig or Craig. Mm. Something like that. So watch for him.
2: Chris Kringle.
5: I don't know if there's a William or a Bill. Is there somebody that are you working with NBC or ABC yet? Anything like that?
0: I have a nice relationship with ABC New York, but
5: okay, good.
0: What do you think? I should NBC ABC.
5: Well. Yeah, that's what I'm seeing. That's what I'm seeing. I'm sorry, okay. Yeah. And that looks good. Well, and then something about Montana. York,
7: you know where to go.
0: Montana.
5: Something about Montana.
3: Santa, if you need a Santa in the movie or park, Santa
0: I'm talking to Jorianne. Jorianne's telling me all this stuff. I don't care about Santa.
3: She's
0: right
3: all excited. Sorry.
0: No, this is my moment with Jorianne.
3: Okay.
0: Go ahead, Jorianne.
5: And then also, Val, is there something with Hawaii for you? Only because I'm seeing volcanoes.
0: I've never been there.
3: Santa? Veil and a ring.
0: Oh, Santa, the ring. Dana, okay. William, Craig, Greg.
3: Did you know Santa's middle name is William?
0: No, but I only want to know if I was going to sell this script or not.
3: You know.
0: Jorianne, I'll have to call you on a private call.
3: Call her on a private call.
5: Okay. All right,
3: Nikki.
2: We're going to let Carrie go first.
3: We're going to go Carrie on the phone before we go to you. So, Carrie, thank you for waiting. Hello?
8: Okay. Yes. My name is Carrie.
0: Hi, Carrie.
3: Okay.
8: Carrie with a T.
3: Okay.
8: Hi, Carrie.
3: Sorry. Okay.
8: Okay. Can you hear me?
3: Yes.
2: We can hear you.
8: Yes. Okay. All right, my question is, my adult son has had pancreatitis for many years, along with a lot of other health issues, and he's really been suffering, and the doctors haven't helped him at all. Do you see him ever being healthy again?
9: I see him getting help for his situation, and give me his initials, Terry.
8: His initials are RZ.
9: Okay, so it does feel like it's been an upward battle, I guess you'd say it that way, if I'm saying it correctly. And, and he's got to keep working with the doctors because the illness, you know, I just did some cards here and the illness card came out. Oh. So, but did you guys go to the Mayo Clinic for this, by the way?
8: If we had enough money, we'd go to the Mayo Clinic, but we don't, so we can't.
9: Oh.
8: I would love that, but...
3: All right, listeners, reach out to us if you can help here. You know, you can call us. Yeah, I mean, people.
2: Start a GoFundMe.
3: Yeah.
2: Yeah, there's a lot of things you
3: right
2: can.
3: Yeah. We're here to help.
0: Yeah, we'd love to help you.
3: Right.
8: I mean, do you see him getting healthier at any point? This has been going on for, oh, my goodness, 20 years, but he's been diagnosed with pancreatitis a long time ago. He's been hospitalized and nothing. Just nothing has worked. He tries everything.
2: Pray, faith, have faith.
9: Yeah, I just, right now I'm seeing that he is getting help and he's going to continue to get help. And there's more case studies that are out there that should be able to help him. So that's what it looks like right now. So he's still in this stage of finding more research, getting more help, and seeing what the doctors can do for him. That's what I'm seeing right now.
8: So do you see an end to this for him where he can actually live a life? Because he just has no quality of life. He's in pain every day, every minute.
9: So sorry, man. I'm so sorry. Yeah. I'm not seeing, like, that's not, like, coming to me right now. So I can't say that. It's not like it's not going to happen. But I can't say that right now. I think he still has to go through more research, more work with the doctors.
8: Yeah. All right. And one quick thing, silly question that I think a lot of people ask you. Is he ever going to find a girlfriend?
3: You're a good mom. You know that?
0: That's what I want to know.
8: That's the other thing, yeah.
9: I think he will find somebody.
8: Okay, well, that would be good at least.
9: Yeah,
8: so, you know,
9: totally.
8: So he's got a long way to go before he's going to feel better, in other words.
9: Yes, I think so.
8: Yeah.
3: All right.
8: Okay.
3: God bless. We'll keep praying, and thank you for calling in.
2: Yes, ma'am.
8: All right. Thank you very much.
0: Yeah. Hi, Terry.
9: Okay. Hang in there, honey.
3: Hang in there.
8: Okay. Thank you. All right.
3: I think we got another caller coming, and then we're going to go to commercials. Let's see if we got a caller. We got a caller or no? Oh, no. Okay. Let's
0: Wrong
3: get
0: number.
3: Ready for commercials. Santa, are you going to stick around for the second half of the show, or do you got to go? Or did he go? No, he's
10: there. Santa's right here.
3: Get yourself a little eggnog.
0: With us, Santa.
3: Jorianne, stay away from the coffee. Have a little water, and we'll be right back after commercials, dear.
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3: Since 1983.
4: Hey, listen, welcome back. Welcome back to the show. We have Jorianne, our coffee psychic. And Jorianne, hi. You there?
5: I am.
4: Oh, good. Okay. Oh, good.
6: Santa, are you still there, Santa?
4: Santa, are you with us?
7: Santa's still here.
4: We also
6: excellent.
4: Have our New York Santa.
6: All right.
4: So, Santa, you just stay tight. Jorianne is going to hang out and talk to Dawn.
6: Dawn,
4: we have
6: welcome
4: Dawn
6: to the show.
4: Welcome, Dawn.
8: Hi there. How are you?
4: Good. How are you?
8: I'm well. Thank you. I had a quick prediction that I'd like to see what your thoughts are on. So, a relationship that has ended a year ago and pretty much confirmed the other day. I was just wondering if a change of heart might be in the future with this person.
9: Actually, it kind of looks and feels like it is. Has this person been contacting you again, Dawn?
8: Yes.
9: Because this person, when I see them, it looks like they're reaching out so they can try to reestablish your relationship again.
8: Interesting. Friendship is in the cards for sure. So I don't know if something would draw from that or just still testing the waters or what you think.
9: Well, again, the way this looks to me is it looks like this person from the past is reaching out. Whether they're actually verbally saying that they're interested, they might be trying to go slowly to see if it's a workable situation.
8: Well, very good. Well, that's helpful. Thank you.
6: All right.
9: You are so welcome.
6: Dawn, anything else before we go?
8: Nope, that'll do. Thank you.
6: Thank you.
4: Perfect. Have a good day,
9: good
4: Dawn.
9: Luck.
6: Thank you. Good luck. Who's our next caller?
4: Denise. Hey, Denise. Welcome to Where Are They Now?
10: Hi.
6: Oh,
10: can you hear me?
6: Is this the famous
4: is this our Denise? Denise Winbrandt?
6: Is this the famous Denise?
10: Yes.
4: Hi, Denise.
11: How famous
4: how
11: is
4: are
11: she?
4: You?
6: Well, I'll tell you how famous she is. She cut my hair once. But go ahead, tell her what
4: Denise
6: you
4: Denise Winbrandt is one of the most talented hair and makeup people globally.
10: Oh.
4: Yeah.
10: Oh.
4: She's our friend.
6: Can you share any of your clients, or is that a no-no?
4: Yeah, Denise, are you able to say what celebrities you've
11: done?
4: Made beautiful.
6: Sure. Other than Art from Where Are They Now?
4: Yeah, and Val on occasion.
10: Well, my one that I'm very proud of, I worked for Prince for
4: on a tour.
6: Wow.
4: Yeah.
10: Yeah. That was exciting. And then on my star request list is the famous John Cusack, and we traveled to many countries in movies. He's awesome.
4: Wow.
10: And so is his sister.
4: Wow.
10: His sister.
4: Joan.
6: Joan, yeah.
11: And I like them better than Prince.
10: Yeah, she's amazing. His whole family's amazing.
4: Oh, that's
10: wonderful.
4: Wonderful.
6: Excellent.
9: Beautiful.
6: Huh? Beautiful. Have you ever cut Santa's hair?
11: Trim his beard.
10: Oh, my goodness. That's a dream of mine.
6: Okay.
4: Really?
6: Well, if
4: Santa.
6: You Santa, can we send her? Next time she's in New York, will you get your hair trimmed?
4: No, she can trim your beard a little bit.
6: Oh,
4: she's really
6: beard.
4: Good at that. She's got a great eye.
6: Look how nice that beard looks. Oh, come on now.
4: Okay.
11: I see
6: boom,
11: improvement.
6: Boom.
4: All right, Denise.
10: Well, Santa looks very well groomed. I don't think he needs my services.
4: He looks handsome. Oh. That's true. Hey, Denise, do you have a question for Jorianne this morning?
10: Yeah, Jorianne, thank you. For, I was just wondering, am I on the right path?
2: All right. Well, nice to meet you, Denise, and how fabulous.
10: Nice to meet you. Thank you.
2: Yes, ma'am. So, yes, your coffee is going clockwise. You got a lot of bubbles in here. And that's bubble joy, good luck, good fortune, wishes coming true. And I'm not sure if you're planning on going to Arizona right now or a hot state, but I definitely see Arizona around you. I'm not sure where you're at. I also get New York around you, Denise. So
6: Santa.
4: Arizona.
6: do you have any plans to go to Arizona, Denise?
10: No. Well, I do live in Florida many months out of the year, so maybe that's a hot climate.
6: Maybe.
2: But that is a hot climate, but I still see Arizona. So remember I said that.
6: Yeah. And remember you tell
10: okay.
6: me. Okay.
4: Let's go
2: ahead. And hang on. Oh. So I see also pyramids around you. So I'm also like getting an image of Chichen Itza. So this is Mexico.
4: Ooh.
2: Wow. So,
4: that'd be fun.
2: Yeah.
6: No singing over there like the Egyptian, please.
4: Denise, I want to go with you.
10: Yes.
4: Thanks.
10: I would. Oh my God! I would love that. Yeah.
6: All right.
4: That's pizza.
6: Wow.
2: And there's a puppy in your coffee. There's like the face of a dog here. So I don't know if you're a dog person, but I definitely have a dog in your coffee.
11: She's going to Mexico to get a chihuahua.
10: Oh my!
4: You have a dog in your coffee, Denise.
10: Oh my goodness!
11: I have a dog in my coffee, Denise? Every day.
6: Denise, are you thinking of a dog?
10: Sure. No, not at all.
6: Okay.
10: I love dogs, but I've never had a dog as a pet or anything, but they're adorable.
11: They got the new designer dogs, pocket dogs.
4: What do you think, Jorianne?
2: They're kids. I mean, my granddaughter's got, she's come to visit and they just bought a new puppy. So they're going to be bringing a puppy to my house.
4: Ah.
2: So it could be sometimes it could be something. I know. What a little cutie.
4: Do you think do you think Gina's going to get a dog, Denise, your daughter?
10: No, I don't think so. The landlord doesn't allow it. But I was just thinking, I'm going to visit my sister today, and she's got three little dogs
4: there
10: that I adore.
4: There you go.
6: And I predict she's going to have a fourth one there for you, and you bring it at home.
4: Oh, no.
6: Okay.
4: Maybe you can't go to Arizona.
6: You can't go to Arizona with your dog. She can put it on the plane.
4: Okay.
2: And Denise, you should be going to London also. I don't know if you're planning on all this travel, but I really should see London with you.
10: I love London. Oh, so you see a lot of traveling. I love that. I love traveling.
2: Oh, my gosh.
4: Good.
10: Thank you so much.
6: Well,
2: you're so welcome.
6: Okay. Do you want to ask Santa for anything to drop off for Christmas? I know we're 6 months away while we have him on the phone, Denise.
11: Puppy pads.
10: Oh, Santa.
3: I was going to say a puppy.
10: I have my sister's grandchildren. I absolutely adore them. I'm always playing Santa Claus with them. I just want them to have a wonderful Christmas. If you could, Santa, bring them everything they want on their list. They write you letters.
4: Aww.
3: I will see what I can do about it.
6: All right. And Santa, is Denise naughty or nice? Go ahead. Tell the world.
11: That's between them.
3: It's a private list.
11: Told you.
3: We can't disclose everything. I think she's been on the nice list this year.
11: That's okay. Top secret document, buddy.
10: Okay. I'm a well-balanced person. I'm a.
6: Got it.
3: Got it.
11: Who's next?
6: Denise, thank you. Have a great day.
10: Thank
6: Thanks for calling in.
4: Bye, Denise. Love you.
6: How about the phone call? Give the phone number out so anybody wants to get a reading.
4: Call in at 773-763-9278, and you can talk to Jorianne. You can talk to Santa. You could talk to Art and I and Nikki.
11: Yeah.
6: Any questions for Jorianne or Santa?
11: Jorianne,
6: you got your chance right now.
11: Nicholas, I don't want to ask the same old question because I'm having faith in you. Let's see. Do you see anything for my financial future?
2: Okay. Now, who am I talking to right now?
4: Nikki.
11: Nicholas.
6: Nicholas. Nikki.
2: Nick. Nikki. Okay,
6: how
2: let
6: you,
2: me.
6: Yes, sir.
2: Yeah, how are you doing?
11: I'm doing great. Hi.
12: How you doing?
2: I'm doing really good. Hey, how you doing?
11: I'm doing better than Santa.
2: All right.
6: I want to go to New York and get some coffee. All right, go ahead.
11: I got a coffee such
2: as
11: you.
2: All right, this is what I see. Nikki. Nick.
11: Why do you get so quiet?
2: Oh, like St. Nicholas. What's up with that? Hey, are you getting a new car? Are you going to park your new car somewhere?
11: Yeah, I've been thinking about it, but it's all about the finances.
6: I got a 76 Pacer for you anytime you want. Okay, go ahead.
11: My car that I presently got now, it's in the shop, and it's not cost me nothing to fix, but the dealers just can't get it right, and they keep trying to push me to something new, and I don't want to do it. But, yes, I am thinking about it.
2: Yeah, you might...
4: That's true.
2: You might have to.
11: Yeah, because it affects my business. I own the dog walking company, and I can't get to the pups, so I got to do what I got to do.
2: Yeah.
6: Santa, you got an old sleigh for him?
11: I'll take Rudolph.
3: Well, I know.
11: You don't use it too often. I'll take him.
2: Nope, I see a new car here, Nikki.
6: Wow.
2: And you know what? Here's the deal. You're going to get such a good deal, it's going to be ridiculous. So, I mean... it's going to be
11: Bobby,
2: so
11: give me
2: good,
11: his truck.
2: So how could you pass it up?
6: Yeah, Bobby, hey, listen.
11: He's giving me his truck, okay. He needs a new one anyways.
6: When you get that good deal, get one for me.
11: Yeah.
6: You know, I have that car with no air conditioning, and I had to drop off valves, so I hope it's not too hot out there.
4: No.
6: You know, if not, you're sticking your head out the window.
4: So you're getting a new car, Nikki.
11: I can only hope. I really don't want one because I want this one.
4: No, what, Jorianne?
2: I gotta say this. I swear to God, you guys, you have no idea. I would not make this up.
6: I know you do.
2: But I don't think I can take a picture here. It shows the most beautiful face of this beautiful dog. I don't know if you lost a dog, Nikki, or if you've got this amazing dog with you, but there's a perfect face of a dog that just came up with my coffee for you.
6: Okay.
11: Yeah, don't do it to me because.
6: Do you know what type of dog it is?
2: I don't know if this was a medium haired dog, but the gentle face, the beautiful, it's a kind dog, it's a loving dog. And you know, they say man's best friend for real.
11: Jorianne, I have a dog.
2: Yes.
11: I have a dog. Her name's Lucy.
2: My dog's name is Lucy.
11: Wow. I have a child also. I love this dog more than life. I need this dog. Yeah. My child knows I love her, but I need this dog I need air.
4: Is there something wrong with the dog?
11: No, she was hit by a car during the pandemic. God saved her eye. Everything worked out.
4: Okay.
11: I mean, if you guys hear the backstory, it's unbelievable. This dog goes with me everywhere, but since this truck, I can't bring her. And it breaks my heart. And it's just, I mean, I have another dog at home also, but this dog is I need like air. My wife knows that. Everybody knows me. This dog goes to me everywhere. She's my documented service dog. But yes, I mean, I love animals for the innocence and the joy they bring me. And I know they bring others, but Robbie had a bond. Well, Louie, you'd have a bond with your dog, but I need this dog like I need the breath of air.
4: Well, you got your dog. All's good, right?
11: Yeah, yeah,
2: yeah.
11: Wow. Nothing wrong with her. Nothing wrong with her. I mean, that is
2: my
11: angel.
2: All that love, boy.
11: She is a combination. I had 12 dogs at one time that I've rescued at one time.
4: Wow.
11: She is literally a combination from every dog. I can look in her eyes. I could see Apollo. I could see Rumor. I could see Sydney. I could see Max. I can name all my dogs that I've had. That's her.
4: How old is she?
11: She just turned 7.
4: Oh, she's pretty young. You get a lot of years with her.
11: I kept medical off me while my wife was pregnant with our child. I kept medical on her and my dog.
4: Yeah, good.
11: And my dog. The day the pandemic happened, I took it off Lucy. She got hit by a car 2 days later.
6: Oh, my God.
11: So 71 hours later, but we saved her eye. I mean, it's a miracle story if you guys only
6: knew. I met her,
11: Her whole head was like Humpty Dumpty.
4: Oh, my God.
11: Yes. Thank you for that.
4: How's your finances going to be? I want to know how your finances.
6: Watch, she's going to hit you up for a loan for a new movie.
11: Please, I'll give it to you.
2: Let me say this to you. Even Nikki having such a great love relationship with his dog, I think your wife is an amazing woman. And I think you guys have such a great partnership, Nikki. You are a very blessed man. And again,
11: I don't know why.
2: Archangel Michael, Archangel Gabriel. I'm not sure, but I'm not sure how you are with Mother Mary, but I see her watching you.
11: The funny thing is, I was planning to get my next tattoo is of her.
4: Wow,
11: the Virgin Mary on my
2: arm.
11: This is my next, but I'm waiting on my finances to improve because it's $1,000 tattoo, so I'm waiting on it. So
6: I could try.
11: But that's why I keep this arm blank.
6: I can try.
2: I got goosebumps.
11: Yes, wow. Ma'am, but that is it. So, yeah.
2: Okay. Yes, sir.
4: Hi.
11: I appreciate it. Thank you so much.
6: All right. One more time, our number.
4: Yeah, 773-763-9278. Why don't you call in to talk to Jorianne and Santa?
6: That's right.
4: Yeah.
6: Santa, do you have any pets other than the reindeers?
12: Of course we do. We have two rain dogs. One of which is Titan, and the other is Haggis.
11: Santa, did you know, already brought this up to me, which I fully didn't read the whole thing, and that's my fault, that reindeer and dogs have five similarities together. And really? Artie hopefully will say, do you know that?
6: I'm going to look at
11: it. I never knew that.
12: I bet you didn't know the difference between reindeer and caribou.
4: No. What is it?
11: One poops.
12: Caribou can't fly.
4: Put on some.
11: Get the hook. So, Jorianne, what kind of dog do you got? Why Artie looks this up?
6: Hang on.
2: I have got a beautiful white German Shepherd.
11: Oh, look at that. That's actually, you want to know something?
4: Beautiful.
11: My wife said that if something was to happen to me, besides keeping the dogs we have, she wants a white Shepherd for protection for the house. That's the whole purpose of that dog, would be to protect. Yeah. Protect.
6: All right, Nikki, I'm going to pass
11: no,
6: over
11: go ahead.
6: My phone.
11: Read off. Yeah, you haven't
6: all
11: done much
6: the
11: today.
6: The five things. Number one, dogs and reindeers featured in cave art. Number two, dog and reindeer domestication. Number three, dogs and reindeer adapt to cold weather.
11: Okay.
6: Number four, dogs and reindeer share physical skills.
11: And features.
6: Yeah. Number five, dogs and reindeer pull sleds.
4: Okay.
11: I need to think about that one. Did you know that, Santa?
6: Huh. Yeah.
11: This is a fact. It's in Artie's phone.
6: And I hope you get a car because you can't have Lucy pull your car.
11: I would never have. Okay. I'd pull Lucy. I would never ask her to do that for me. You don't know that guy.
4: Hey, Jorianne, I own the I own the trademark Dog is God Spelled Backwards.
6: That's right.
2: Wow.
4: I know.
11: Yeah. Right? Wow. I want to make a shirt with her.
4: There is no coincidence that Dog is God Spelled Backwards.
11: I want to do a shirt that says Dogs are God's. You know, with the reflect, like a mirror reflection.
4: Right.
11: You know, when you're looking at it, it says dogs. And then when a person's looking at the shirt with their reflection, it says gods.
4: That's a good idea.
11: And then you do a little things. Dogs are gods. And if you go back to Egyptian times, they were. That's why.
6: All right, don't let all the secrets out because they're going to be making shirts.
11: She owns it.
4: Okay.
11: Can't
4: no, I own the trademark. Dog is God.
11: You own it.
6: Wait. I'm getting a text from Bobby. He says B-O-B is the same backwards. Bob.
11: And let's tell Jorianne,
6: Bobby. We miss you.
11: Let's tell Jorianne some good news. The prediction you made about Bobby getting another dog.
6: Yeah.
11: Ruffle is coming on the 28th of this month.
6: That's
11: she was
6: right.
11: already born.
2: Oh, how great is that?
11: And it is a girl, and you predicted he'd be getting a girl
6: you
11: dog.
6: You did.
11: So him and his wife should be picking Ruffles with an R up this the 28th of this month.
4: Good.
6: All right.
2: Oh, beautiful.
6: All right.
2: Beautiful.
6: Anybody else have anything else? I'll do announcements, and we might have time to
11: I'll
6: do Georgia.
11: Come on. I'll keep going.
6: Okay. Well, 11 o'clock, I'm announcing it here. Chicago Yacht Club race to Mackinac starts at 11.
4: Oh,
6: so when
4: so
6: we're done,
4: fun.
6: Watch it.
11: We're done.
6: Costa, congrats. He's the chairman. The Grand Marshal today, 11 o'clock on State Street
4: for
6: the Disability Pride Parade. Good luck there, my buddy.
4: Yeah, I got to see him the other day.
6: Yeah. And Skanking Lizard, the 5th. Let me make sure I do this. Oh. He did it the 20th. Oh, it was already.
11: Right.
6: I missed it. Sorry about that, guys. But we announced it last week. I hope it was a good event. And Tom, call us next week and tell us. So let's get Georgette's recipe. And thank you, Santa. Thank you.
11: Thank you, Jorianne.
6: Jorianne, we love
11: you.
4: Bye,
11: Santa.
4: Thank you, Santa.
6: All right.
2: Bye-bye.
6: Bye-bye.
4: Have a great day.
6: Love everybody else. Bobby, hurry home.
13: Opa! It's Greek Fest time, and we have two fantastic recipes. My great-grandmother's souvlaki recipe, which, unlike shish kebab, is entirely meat, and galaktoberiko, my own invention. Now, for the shish kebab, we'll do that first. We're going to take 2 to 3 pork tenderloins, and we're going to cut them up into 1-inch cubes. In a small bowl, we're going to put a tablespoon each of dried oregano, thyme, and savory, a half a teaspoon of cumin, and a quarter teaspoon of white pepper. Mix that all up. For the 4 skinless chicken breasts, and they're boneless, we cut them into 1-inch cubes, and in a little bowl, we're going to mix mint, thyme, and oregano, about a tablespoon each, and a quarter teaspoon of white pepper. We have 2 sealable containers because we've got to keep these meats separate. We take a little bit of those herbs and spices, and we sprinkle them to their respective containers. Now, for each one of these, we're going to chop up and dice up a white onion and get 2 garlic cloves crushed in both of those. Now, we'll sprinkle a little bit of the garlic onion mixture on the bottom of each container. Now we take the chicken and the pork and we lay them snugly inside the containers. Now, after we've got them snugly inside, we drizzle sprinkle a few more herbs and spices over them and some more pepper and garlic. And now we're going to drizzle some olive oil. I've thought of about a half a cup of olive oil and about a cup of red wine for the pork, a cup of white wine, and a half a cup of olive oil for the chicken. Sprinkle that on top. Then layer the rest of the meat and keep on going in layers, alternating.

0: on yogurt rice, and that is to die for as well. Now, how about the galactoberico? You need about a pint or two of blueberries. I like the Plant City blueberries are the best. 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You put that in a saucepan along with a stick of butter and 1 cup of semolina. We're going to take the zest of 1 lemon and put that in there too. Now, as this is heating up, we add the semolina slowly, and we keep on stirring so we don't get those hard, rocky lumps. After we've gotten a thick pudding out of that, we take it off the burner, put it to the side. 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I'm going to work with the minis because the minis are the easiest. After you baste it, about 1 inch away from the edge closest to you, the short edge, place about 2 tablespoons of the semolina, followed by a row of blueberries. Now, fold over the left and the right side, and then roll forward as an egg roll. At the end, baste the ending. Now, place that on a greased cookie sheet. Do this with all your mini egg rolls. Now, when you're finished with that, you can pop it in the oven and air fry it at 350 for 40 minutes. 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Have some sauce on the side in case anybody wants to have additional sauce on their galactoberico, and enjoy.
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1: 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Go ahead, Santa.
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12: 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We hear you.
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12: We're all right. 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
1: NBC News Radio, I'm Lisa Taylor. President Trump spoke for over an hour last night amid stepped-up security at the rescheduled White House Correspondents' Dinner. The annual event was cut short earlier this year
2: by an alleged assassination attempt.
1: Addressing a pared-down crowd, Trump stressed the importance of never yielding to political violence.
3: But tonight we come back together to answer unwavering resolve.
1: The president said, in this country, we settle our differences not with bullets, but with open and vigorous debate. A nearly two-week-long streak of nightly U.S. strikes against Iranian targets appears to have been broken.
2: New military strikes were reported overnight into today
1: by U.S. Central Command. The spokesperson for the country's health ministry said Iran had a peaceful night last night.
3: Elsewhere in the region,
1: sirens were blaring, though, and missile alerts were sent out
3: in
1: both Saudi Arabia and Bahrain. Eight people are dead in a Michigan house fire that authorities are calling suspicious. Captain Jake Sparks with the Ottawa County Sheriff's Office
3: says
1: six children and two adults, all of the same family, were found dead inside a home that caught fire in the town of Grand Haven Friday morning.
4: It's too early for me to say that it's a murder-suicide. I can tell you that that's one theory that we have, and we're still looking to see if we can verify that.
3: Does anybody get that?
1: Last night, the Sheriff's Office said the fire now appears suspicious because some of the victims had gunshot wounds. A massive heat dome is bringing triple-digit temperatures to millions this weekend. Highs in Phoenix, Arizona could approach
3: exactly
1: a record today of 118 degrees.
3: Texas and much of the rest of the interior Southwest
1: will also likely be over 100.
3: Does anybody understand the Senate nominee following the Graham Platner campaign scandal,
1: former state senate president Troy
2: mangled
1: Jackson
2: it, dumb dumb.
1: Favorite. The winner will go on to face Republican Senator Susan Collins in the November 3rd general election.
2: That should be the easiest part
1: Three
2: of all
1: Democrats
2: of it. Like, that
1: Saturday's
2: should have been a walk in
1: Platner,
2: the park, that
1: dropped
2: joke.
1: Out of the race following sexual assault allegations. 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

0: We're live. All I need to know.
1: Okay. Okay, he's playing something in the background. All right, Theory, we're here. Hi, Johnny. How you doing?
2: Hi.
1: Hi, how you doing?
2: Hey, Nintendo.
1: Hey, Jabu. It's another minute, I guess. This is so fun. I'm just waiting. Okay, but I've got to make sure Insta's up, which I think we will do in about 3, 2, 1. 1, 2, 3, and then we are live on the Instas. That's how it works.
3: We're doing live.
1: Chicago, let us know when we're live. I couldn't hear the intro. Oh, excellent. Well, thank you. I'm glad we're good. Talking amongst ourselves. Good to see you. Like, hey, the thumbs up helps.
3: Like we're
1: excellent.
3: On the air good?
1: Yeah, we're on the air good. Oh, yeah, we can hear you. Okay. Yeah, we just get the intro cut out and stuff. And so we didn't want to step on anything if you had something big planned. It's okay. I mean, I understand. Yeah, fear not. That's okay. I know everybody's excited about Ben Jarofsky interviewing Pritzker this afternoon on the station at 5 o'clock. So, you know, my little show just, you know, we'll just piddle along in the background, just trying to get some love. It's okay. Yeah, we can do it. So, Johnny and I were talking, welcome to the show, everybody. Johnny and I were talking.
3: Hi.
1: I had a really fun show last night at Flappers, and I'm glad our YouTube members and our Patreon people could watch it and that kind of stuff. Super fun. Adam Ferrara came out and did a set. I ran into Arsenio and we discussed, the martial law episode that I was on with him. It was the first thing he brought up.
3: So fun.
1: Like he'd just been telling his wife or girlfriend about it like yesterday. Cause I did my own stunts and I had a fight scene with Sammo Hung it was a good time. Yeah, but it was good. He's a good guy. So, we were also talking about and it's interesting having that show and being, you know, kind of gearing myself up. And I didn't do an afternoon show yesterday, even though I have to say, I was like, there were a couple of things yesterday, the Dodgers thing that Trump did and a couple, there were just plenty embarrassing and would be, you know, perfect fodder for my afternoon show. But I got to tell you, I had forgotten the White House Correspondents' Dinner was last night. I got so much going on and they were definitely not playing it up around the White House that they were.
3: I heard about it sometime yesterday afternoon and I was
1: dude.
3: Guess that didn't happen, did it?
1: No, it did not. And it occurred to me while I was watching that why they were not promoting it. Cause they were talking about what he was going to do. Oh, he's going to bring the thunder last time before the thing was shut down because of rando psycho. And this time, bupkis, just nothing. Just they, and all I have to say is that's because they probably saw him rehearsing or / not rehearsing and working on it or / not working on it. And they were like, you know what? Yeah, it'd be a lot better. And it was after sundown for the who's at home, for those that know. And that's not a good idea, especially at his age. It was bad enough, you know, but I guess he'd had three other things that day. So I don't know how many times you can go to the Adderall well. And you know what I mean? I don't know how.
3: It's definitely diminishing returns.
1: Yeah, I don't know how that stuff works. So I'm assuming. I know you build up a tolerance over time, but you can't bang away at that stuff all day, right? You can't just, you know, you got to save it for the window, one would think. I don't know, but that seems like it makes sense to me. You can't just, you know, gack on it all day, like amphetamines on a, you know, when people are on like a study binge in med school.
3: And there's only so much like your glands can produce because it's tweaking glands inside you. So and that is like just little raisin glands.
1: Raisin glands. I love those. Those are so good. They're like right up there with grape nuts is my favorite, morning treat. Yeah. Raisin glands. Oh God. It sounds like something that Pete Hegseth is trying to cure in our armed forces.
3: Of course, you got to test everybody to see if they're glands.
1: That's right. So, and then if they are, we can give them, what's that called? gender affirming care. Okay. So Trump does this thing. Where is it? Is it this? It's this one. Hold on. So this is the joke that I have a theory about this joke, but it's indicative of how the entire evening went. And it was, you and I were talking about, like, this is the one easily deliverable joke in the whole thing. It's straight up. It's just an old fashioned joke. You should be able to tell it without any problems. And I've made the case before that the editors on The Apprentice salvaged this man's television career because he can't say his line and not step on it. So they go, you're fired. And then they cut to somebody sweating and right in the show. But that they had to cut immediately because he goes, you're fired. Get out of here. You're fired. You know why you were fired? Cause they're like, just shut up and say the catchphrase. Say it right and leave it. Hold, but he can't because he doesn't know how anything works, especially, interpersonal human communications. And so it's all, one unidirectional, right? So this is the joke. And I want to tell you why, what my theory is about it. Okay. Here we go.
4: I do think we need term limits in Congress. I think term limits are very important because I see what's happening. The other day, a senator I knew got a text, a great guy, from his wife. And she said, when you get home, I want to have you immediately come up the stairs and make love to me. And he said, I can't do both. You know what? In other words, can't go up the stairs and make love. Does anybody get that? Well, I thought that was actually pretty good. That was actually the only thing I thought was good in this whole freaking stupid speech that they wrote.
5: Wow.
4: That was the only good one. And that went down with not exactly great laughter. I think, in other words, you can't go up the stairs and make love too. So we're looking for term limits. Does anybody understand this stuff?
3: No.
1: The problem is, yes, it's a direct joke. Of course we get it. You want term limits. People are so old. The wife said, come up the stairs and make love to me. And the guy said, I can't do both. Leave it alone. And if you were Rickles or something, you throw in gang, right? There's a transition. Anyway, but enough about my theory. Okay. So my theory is, if you'll recall, and this is a very telling word. Now we know that between, now and the last time they were doing this, Lindsey Graham has died. But clearly, this is not a story about Lindsey Graham.
3: No.
1: But it probably was a joke about Mitch McConnell last time, because there is no love lost between these two guys, right? And so Mitch McConnell, so old, Elaine Choo Choo Chow or whatever he called her, remember that? She said, come up the steps and make love to me. I can't do both. Right. That was a Mitch McConnell vote, but because he was mad at Mitch McConnell for not voting with him and voting against him, whatever. Anyways, so I can never track when he likes that. You can't do that joke about Mitch McConnell right now because nobody knows if he's alive or dead and he's not in the Senate. And the God's term limits seem to be queuing up to solve that problem, as it were. But here's the thing. Listen to the very first sentence.
4: I do think we need term limits in Congress. I think term limits are very important because I see what's happening. The other day, a senator I knew got a text, a great guy.
1: A senator I knew.
3: Oh, no.
1: Uh-huh. Yeah.
3: Oh,
1: a senator I knew. First of all, why do you need term limits on somebody who's no longer a senator or no longer around? Right?
3: Wow.
1: He let it slip. I'm fairly, I pretty sure that means McConnell's dead and he knows, but they're keeping it close to the vest so that, you know, Bashir can't put a Democrat in using a, you know, a different piece of, you know, an obscure law in Kentucky. He said new. And again,

0: of the two people that we know of in the Senate that are, you know, that have recently passed or possibly passed or are in the position to pass, the only one with a wife is Mitch McConnell. And he said he knew him. This is how, like, dope-brained this idiot is at this point. We got to take a break. The other one was he makes this term limits joke and everybody's, you know, like, we need term limits. And then he says he's going to run for another term himself and doesn't get goodness. The crisscross at all.
1: Hal Vickery jumped in with an advance pay super chat.
0: I saw that. Oh, my God, Hal Vickery. Thank you. Yes. He goes, I managed to listen to about 2 minutes of Trump last night, and it was terrible. I won't be here next week, so there's an advance. Oh, thank you so much. And travel safe or whatever you're doing, Hal Vickery. Thank you so much for your support. We have the best chat room in the world. We just do. We'll be back right after this. It's the Hal Sparks Radio Program, Mega Worldwide. Hopefully we go to break. The Chicago's muted themselves. Let us know.
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5: This is a WCPT moment in labor. On March 25th, 1911, in Manhattan, a fire at the Triangle Shirtwaist Factory killed 146 workers, who were mostly women. The victims of the fire were unable to leave the burning high-rise building due to the exits being locked and were forced to leap to their deaths from the 8th, 9th, and 10th floors. Locking doors was a common practice to reduce theft and unauthorized breaks at workplaces. As a result of the fire, the New York State Legislature formed the Factory Investigating Commission, whose findings led to 38 new laws regulating labor. Some of the new laws mandated better egress, the installation of better alarm and sprinkler systems, and increased availability of fire extinguishers. Coincidentally, the American Society of Safety Professionals was formed, which now manages, researches, and consults occupational safety and health across 75 countries. This has been a WCPT Moment in Labor. We are working for your rights.
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0: So the only other joke I could find that he actually attempted was about Nicki Minaj.
1: Yeah, what was that?
7: A lot of different feelings going on in the room at that moment. But after hearing the gunshots, many people yelled, get down, get down, which caused Nicki Minaj to start twerking. Do you believe it? Get down. She's the only one that really understood what that meant. It's quite an evening.
0: Quite an evening. Wow. Yeah. So I think that was one of the earlier parts of it where people are like, okay, he's making jokes. Right. Yeah. Yeah. And then again, by and large, there was a big Fox table and there was a big White House table very close. And most of the laughs you're hearing came from there. And other people laughing at him trying to tell the joke. So there was this it was an ongoing thing about like people laughing at his attempt to just form these jokes, like put them together.
1: Yeah.
0: And then eventually it wore off and everybody was just kind of frozen. It was like, you know, I remember watching the, you know, as it got from like midway through. And when he went after Caitlin Collins or whatever, I think that was kind of the tipping point. Yeah. I kind of watched it a little out of order because I was, you know, it's like rolling back. I'm like, did I hear what I thought I did? It was. So here's him talking. We've heard this stuff before. So this is him talking about Caitlin Collins.
7: I want to personally congratulate CNN's Caitlin Collins on receiving her award. It was all about me. It's a fake. She shouldn't get the award. It was a fake, but I didn't mind. I said, Caitlin, congratulations. But it was fake. There's no question about it. But she's a young, attractive woman. She never smiles. I said, Caitlin, do you have a smile?
0: Johnny, in the video that I'm playing, do you see this dude cringing right behind where you are? He just like,
1: appropriate.
0: That's the room.
7: Smile. You have a nice position. You're at CNN dude. Fake News. You should be a happy person. So smile, Caitlin. But I want to personally congratulate.
0: By the way, that's the entirety of it. Now, I got to tell you, as off the top of my head, just rolling into this, I could spitball 8 or 10 jokes that accomplish the same thing. And it annoys me when stuff is,
1: right.
0: You know,
1: it's got to be horrible. Just like me watching the guitar player going, oh, here's what you could have done.
0: Yeah, right. And in this one, I don't want to give this idiot any ideas, but the joke here, and it doesn't work anywhere else, so it only works at this setting, is, because he told her to smile in the White House. He did this before. So it's, Caitlin Collins got a story for writing a story about me that you never talked to me about or whatever you want to say. I don't, some random dodge he would throw in. And then just go, and I asked her to smile, and she said, I am. That's you know what I mean? You just leave it there, and move on. Do a tack on each of these. And if you're doing 8 of those in a row, they build, right? You go through each person, and you make whatever that little dig is, and then you move on to the next one. He can't do it. And he's so defensive about his own criticisms that there's no anchor to any of it. It just kind of – it's just this blob of garbage. And he's slobbering. He's fading. He fell asleep on the stage, which obviously I can't show on the radio. But he was doing the full old man. He's doing the near head back. And because it's 10 o'clock at night or whatever, and well past his bedtime. But this, I was genuinely shocked. I didn't expect that I would be shocked. Oh, this is going to be terrible and it'll be grievance filled, but they'll put something together for him.
1: Right, right.
0: You know what I mean? But then it occurred to me halfway through, I was like, yeah, this sounds like the best Gutfeld can do. This is like, we've reached peak Gutfeld. That's where we are. And so what it is that's what we're saying is we've reached the peak of what Gutfeld can do. And does anybody understand what I said? Is this thing on? That's all right. So I thought, they put a, I don't know why I believe this. I don't know why. I should have known better. But I thought they would have put together just a easily structured thing that he could stick to, hit for 20 minutes and get out. And I can't tell if he chose to just do the weave because he lost his play so much. He gets lost, and it's clear he gets lost. And you can see where he goes back and he tries to look for where the position is on the teleprompter, and they're like one word at a time. That's the other thing. The reason his delivery is so choppy is because the teleprompter has giant words going by individually because he needs glasses, but he won't wear them. So I did not expect it to be that brutal. I don't know why. I thought at least they would keep it short, but it was almost like it was an hour.
1: My bad.
0: And he just kept going. That was shocking to me. Meanwhile, the rest of the world is still in trouble. Oil, hit 100, twice in the last 2 days. The big news around the oil markets and that kind of stuff is that we've drained all the reserves in most of the countries down to their absolute floor before you have to start pumping stuff in just to use what you have. that's where you get when you have to prime these things where the amount gets so low, it's below the nozzle to, you know, basically like on a pool tank, whatever, you know, where it gets below that. And then you got to start pushing the thing around to get the pool water out, right? Then the drain pipe or whatever it is. You know what I'm talking about? Like the above ground pools. Anybody, any other rednecks here? The, so, right? Like, why don't they put it just at the bottom? But there's that little lip. Right. There's that little lift and, and you get past that, the standing water is just mosquito. It's like, mosquito homeland at that point. Right. So that is an enormous story. That is a devastating economic picture for large parts of the world and really rough on Americans. And it means higher gas prices that are going to come in one fell swoop. They're going to catch up with us in the next probably 4 weeks. If it stopped tomorrow, it would still happen because of the delay of how this works, how the futures markets work, how they buy and sell the oil markets right now. And part of, I'll see if I could play a little bit of this maybe, but Tucker Carlson did this whole big thing about everything you know is a lie. Yesterday, like one of these videos, you know, like he's suddenly because I'm convinced that he's trying to become the dweeb Alex Jones. So after InfoWars was dissolved and absorbed by The Onion,
1: which is doing amazing work, by the way.
0: Yes, terrific. If you're a fan of Tim and Eric's awesome show, great job. You'll enjoy what they're doing over there. But after, you know, the fall of Alex Jones, there was a lot of, you know, scatter in his audience. And some went with Owen Stroyer, the guy who was partially on there. And that split, like he got some of the kids in the divorce. And then everybody else was just jockeying for a piece. You know, Russell Brand, Rusty Trombone, he's going for the hippie Alex Jones crowd, right? He's leaning more the RFK, you know, esoteric, borderline religious version of that audience. Tucker's going for the very politically heavy leaning, you know, old Fox viewer that believes it's all a conspiracy and Barack Obama was, you know, raised a Muslim and sent here like a cruise missile to destroy the country, that kind of stuff. And in doing that, he started doing those kind of titles on his videos. This is we're reaching the end. They control everything, you know, those kind of titles. And in this particular case, it was about how the commodities markets are rigged. And the way he knows that the commodities markets are rigged is because, and it's always been this way. This was the part that stood out to me. It's always been this way. And you know it now. If you didn't see it before, you do now. Hmm. Now that Trump's in office, now that he's in there and actively rigging stuff, suddenly it was always rigged. This is the idiot's guide to both sides do it, where, you know, where they're like, Democrats do this too. You just can't see it when they're doing it because it's not happening.
1: Somebody in the chat said, are we being punished for the loop of Trump's face? What do we do?
0: Yes. that's him. That's the little sleepy Don. Apparently that was an issue. But it was an ongoing issue yesterday, like three times. So I'm sorry, I took it off the screen. You're fine.
1: Thank you.
0: Yes. But in the meantime, this idea that like, it's always like this, there's two legs in the same pair of pants. The Democrats and Republicans are not different at all. And the elites amongst the parties are rigging the system against you, right? Okay, great. That's your argument. Let me hear your evidence. And his evidence is that AI currently is doing a lot of trading, the bot trading, especially in the commodities market. And it responds to news stories based on what news stories used to do. Now, where did he hear that? He heard it from me, because that's one of the things that I brought up about why the markets weren't responding, you know, like there weren't taco trades on oil, particularly the way they are about stocks. Stocks, people are doing a lot more personally, but commodities, you know, they look for obvious fluctuations, and whether we're at war or whether we're not is one of those obvious binary switches that tells you to buy or sell based on, you know, 150 years of history in the markets. Those two things, you know, can trigger a buy or a sell, right? So, my theory has been for a little bit that that there you know, people have these little trading bots set up, and when he says the war is on, the price goes up, and when he says the war is off, the price goes down, because it's looking at it like he's telling the truth. If the president says it, it kind of has to be somewhere close to true. And so they're responding. Right. But they're responding because they're large language models. They're responding to the language, you know, and try to get ahead of the sales, because people are like, hey, you know, make me a lot of money in oil is basically what they're, the prompt that they've given to these AIs. So his theory is, and again, this has been going on forever. But so apparently AI has been with us forever is my point. And yeah, which is just ridiculous. We got to take a break, but when, we come back, I want to explain to some degree, like there are so many fires in the, like currently politically, we know a lot of them. And yesterday was just distraction Friday for Trump. They just did everything they could to make him do stuff that had nothing to do with the important issues of the day. Like it was almost like they were afraid of what he would ask to sign yesterday. We'll be back right after this. It's the House Parks Radio Program, Mega Worldwide on WCPT Radio, Chicago's Progressive Talk.
8: You deserve more than yell at your phone alone. I'm Patty Vasquez, comedian, policy nerd, and the friend who actually did the reading. On Driving It Home, we break down what's really going on, figure out what to do about it, and yeah, we laugh because what else are we going to do? 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We're not going to do that. We're sharp, funny, and not backing down. 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
0: Yes.
13: Thank you.
0: Thank you, Chicago. And by the way, guys, let's just do a needle drop real quick. This is when he was talking about Ilhan and Omar, but he gets around to Elizabeth Warren and Pritzker. And I think it's the, let's see if we can get to the, yeah, this bizarre thing. Here you go.
14: Sir, in the back.
0: Okay. So at one point, he's talking about J.D. Pritzker. And he's making the point that J.D. Pritzker is fat. And you can't use the word fat and you can't say fat. So here we go.
14: Wants to run for president. He's doing a bad job running a state. You can't have somebody like a J.B. Pritzker, who I understand is not president, sadly. But, you know, some people say, never use the fat word. And I don't. I would never call anybody fat. I have my own problems. You know, it's not like I'm perfect. Sir, in the back, don't call him a fat pig, okay? I'm sticking up for him. Don't call him you. You can't do that, sir. You can't call J.B. Pritzker a fat pig. Please. All right? Okay. Thank you very much. I appreciate it. Everyone's trying to...
0: It's like six people at his table. Trump's table. You can hear like Stephen Chung laughing specifically.
14: Yeah, who is that guy? Does he exist? But the nice part is when you do that, the press can't get you, because I'm defending a man who obviously has a problem. Actually, he's lost a lot of weight. I saw him recently. He lost quite a bit of weight. I don't know what the hell. He's got no chance, believe me. Anything he does, the family threw him out of the business. A number of other.
0: That was his aside. There is, yesterday he had the Dodgers over, and that was kind of embarrassing. The Dodgers owner sucked up to him. That's a fairly normal thing for a sports team to just try to be relatively apolitical, but it was clear that the Dodgers owner was a fan and and a supporter and the like. So it was kind of gross. The weird part of that one was, is that he's got them coming over and he immediately goes into why there's no longer grass in the Rose Garden and rambling about how women used to come there and their high heels would just sink down into the ground like quicksand because the White House was built on a wetlands and you can't have the, you know, and like, yes, we understand why you paved it. Because you can't walk on real grass or you'll fall over because the only thing your feet ever hit is tile or like golf green. Like it has to be like playable greens. I all of this is kind of happening in and we've got Philip Etner joining us in the second hour to talk about what's going on in Ukraine with the trade back and forth. And Boston Brian has been there all week. He was on my show on Wednesday with Phil. They were together. And one of the big news pieces that came out this week that was extraordinary and it was Laura Loomer's flip on support of Ukraine. And this is a woman who is very close to Donald Trump. And so she apparently bragged about, I don't even know how I could say this on the radio, bragged about pleasuring him on Air Force One or Trump Force One. I'm not going any further. I'm not going to describe it, but or explain it any further than that. But she bragged about this part of it. Now she goes to Ukraine and apparently they were going to send a correspondent from her podcast, which I guess is her, but she went and she experienced an actual raid, an air raid, and she had to go, she had to seek shelter, and she said specifically that she has been a victim of Russian propaganda. Now, it would be one thing, Laura Loomer coming out and saying that she realizes now that she has been a victim of Russian propaganda and that the Ukrainians are not Nazi sympathizers. They did not ask for this. They were not, this was not something that they deserved or we provoked on their behalf or any of that stuff. None of that was there. Okay. It would be a big deal if she just did that by itself. But on top of that, you know, the Senate stood up this week. John Kennedy specifically went after Hegseth for funds not going out the door. He questioned Dan Cain and asked him, who do we want to win in the war? And Dan Cain said under oath in front of, you know, God, man, I want Ukraine to win. And then he said, is Russia our friend? And Dan Cain said he started to, obviously Trump might be watching answer for a minute. But after the camera was off him, you could still hear him talking. And he goes, but I don't think they're our friend. Like to me, no. Those both happened this week. I mean, beyond that, you know, Trump has started to like lean Ukraine's way. And it might just be that they're helping us with drones or whatever, or the fact that it came out that Russia may have very well helped Iran target American service people. And we do know that China is supplying them with the engines for the Shahed drones. And so, but, you know, Trump has this thing where he constantly referred to these guys as his friends. Oh, it's so terrible that I would call these guys great men and all that kind of stuff. Well, this is why. It's not that we shouldn't diplomatically get along with these countries. It's not that you shouldn't, even when it's really tense, try to work something out, you know, and be at least cordial in these high tension situations. The idea that you're going to run in there and flip over the card table and start giving everybody the bird is absurd. So that's it. But Trump being, you know, kind of simple and binary in his thinking, that's the alternative to him, apparently. There is diplomacy that's necessary. And then there's this pretend friendship stuff that he has with both of these guys, which, again, is not only constantly being tested by new information about, you know, Chinese spying on the country, them trying to, one of the big things is the AI that came out this week, Kimi K2 or K3 is coming out. It's going to be an open model, says the press. Rob and I dealt with this yesterday. Rob Glenn from Root Design Chicago is a great man. We were talking yesterday on Friday AI about how they're going to come out with this new model, or they have come out with one, but it's going to be open source by the end of the month, or downloadable, but you wouldn't be able to because it's 2 trillion parameters. Point is that they're going to come out with this thing, and he doesn't understand that it's built on Anthropic's, it's piggybacked on Anthropic's model, but they use Claude to build their thing, and it's subsidized by the government, and it very well may have a backdoor that can just siphon your information straight onto their servers because that's the only servers that where it's housed. They might put it in an Amazon server, but that doesn't mean it doesn't ping, and nobody cares. Trump's not even bothering you. You ask him about these things, just like affordability, home prices, all this stuff. His newest answer for everything is, I don't really think about it. I don't really care. And it reminds me of Bush, too, when we were talking about Osama bin Laden, and you remember like somebody asked him about Osama bin Laden, and he's like, actually, I don't think about him that much anymore.
1: Yeah, right. Yeah.
0: And he did. He absolutely didn't. Clearing brush and golfing or whatever. This is, we have entered this period where, I mean, you could stack all these things that have happened in the last week, in the last few months. The Iran war itself is fully back on. We are just straight up at war. He notified Congress a week ago, two days before the strikes resumed, that we are going to be at war. Like, they were already bluffing about the MOU 2 days before he officially called it off and said, I think it's over. Why did he say it then when he was at the NATO summit? Because they'd already informed Congress that day. They dropped it to Congress, their little, you know, perfunctory legal, you know, regulatory issue where they have to make an official statement. We are now declaring war temporarily. War Powers Act are back in effect. So he does that, you know, 2 days before we start the actual firing, because they were going to do it. They knew this was a farce. There was never a ceasefire anyways, like all these things. And increasingly, Trump's response is, I don't really think about it, or I don't care.
1: Yeah.
0: And the only real change is that he's saying it. honest to God.
1: Yeah, it's always been true. He never cared. He's not thinking about anything but himself.
0: Not at all. And maybe it's because he knows he's not going to run again. This is his last term. He's riding out the last couple of years, and he's basically just going to feather his nest with crypto and other stuff and rip off his own followers and all that nonsense. Maybe that's why he feels free to say, I don't care. But I honestly think it's just his prefrontal dementia, his brain fade, allowing him to say the truth. He's disinhibiting, and that's the biggest, most obvious red flag. The concern that I have, and I think that a lot of people have, is if he's disinhibiting like that and he doesn't care, and that's really how he feels about this stuff, then as long as he and his family are not feeling the damage, or better yet, are profiting from it, there is no end to the damage he will do, with the assumption that, like 2008, somebody else will fix it. A Democrat will get elected, and just like Biden cleaning up COVID and Obama cleaning up after 2008, the next Democratic president will spend 2 years cleaning this up, patching the debt, trying to get the deficit under control, and every Democratic priority.
1: Only to lose the House and Senate during the midterms.
0: Right, because Democrats are like, why aren't we doing stuff? You're like, excuse me, I'm patching holes in the boat so it doesn't sink, because the last guy was down here with a pitchfork stabbing holes in it. It's certainly the plan of the people around him. You have to understand, Besant worked for George Soros when George Soros made all of his money. He was a protege of George Soros, and George Soros shorted the British pound and almost crashed the UK economy because he did it so egregiously. He did so much of it. It's one thing to short it because you're a trader and you think it's going to go up or down or whatever. But he did it so much that it tipped the market and it almost, you know, crashed the UK economy. It was a terrible thing to do. Soros is not a nice man. And in some ways it might be that when he's older, or his kids, or whoever's running the company now, trying to kind of make up for the damage he did in the UK, because that's how he's thought of in the UK and Northern Europe, because he did this to a bunch of countries. The one that stands out is UK. And Besant worked for him when that happened. And Besant was effectively learning how to not just buy the dip, what he took away from that Soros experience was not like, oops, you don't get too close to that edge. You might tip it over and people get mad, you know, and you won't be able to go back to the well again. What I think Bessent took away from his time with George Soros was it, not only should you buy the dip, but if ever possible, create the dip in the first place. Manufactured dips in the market are the best because you can, since you're the cause, in theory, you can undo the cause at some point. And that's the market manipulation that we have seen throughout this entire war where, you know, Trump, like they're even fighting on the weekends and then they stop on Sunday night because before the markets reflect it. So like, wow, oil prices aren't that bad. Secretly dumping, you know, millions of barrels a day into the market to offset the cost of it and keep the price low artificially while saying, you know, that Trump, like Trump used to blame Biden all the time post COVID for doing this. Like this is supposed to be for war. You know why he said that? You know why he said that? Because this was always the plan. Iran was supposed to happen the second year of his second term, the first time. The reason he says there wouldn't have been a Ukraine war is because he would have let Russia get away with it. It wouldn't have been a war. It would have been an invasion, an attack, and a takeover, and it would have taken a couple of weeks. It would have been bloody. There would have been, you know, fighting on the streets and that kind of stuff, but it would not have been the pushback because Trump would have slow rolled the NATO response, at least from the United States in places, long enough for that 6-day attack to actually work. That was the plan. And when Biden won, they punted for a year. The same thing is true of Iran. His brain is so doughheaded, and we have to take a break, but his brain is so doughheaded that even back then, that was the year, the second year after he was out of office in 22, around then. And that's when he showed the Iran attack plan that he still had to Mark Meadows' biographer. That's when he did it. Like, we'd be doing this right. And effectively, what he was saying was, we'd be doing this right now if I was still in the White House. And as soon as he got back in, the timing is ridiculous. There was a schedule. And that's where I keep saying, Trump is not an outsider. He's not a businessman who became president. He's Reagan 2.0. He's a face. He's a front for the people that actually help him get in power and stay that way. And he was just better at corralling a particular element of the electorate. But the Republicans that – this is PNAC. There's no difference between – I mean the big BS bill was a bunch of Republican priorities for decades. That's all it was. He didn't invent some new thing. Even the adding power plants to AI centers was not his idea. It was a crypto thing. Crypto firms were doing this in foreign countries. They're like, why don't we do that here? Because they'll ruin the water. They'll destroy the town. They'll cause fires because there's a reason why it's done in Guatemala or in Venezuela or in, you know, errant parts of China. Like, that's why, because they don't care. We do, in theory, or at least we did. So we got to take a break. We'll be back right after this. It's the House Parks Radio Program, Mega Worldwide. Oh, yeah. I almost ranted right through the break. Yeah.
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0: Welcome back. So this was quite a week with the Islamic Republic of Japan. If you'll notice, after he said that, he has repeated very carefully the Islamic Republic of Iran and holds right before it. He did it last night. He did it yesterday in the White House at one of his little signing gatherings. Because because he's aware, is this one? Hold on.
23: Islamic Republic of Japan.
0: There you go. Right. I don't know who brought that up to him afterwards, but it was definitely like he saw it. Somebody played for him. It wasn't Natalie Harp, but somebody played that for him and he went,
23: Republic of Japan.
0: And now he's like, we've had a lot of great time with the Islamic Republic of Iran. Like he holds it. And if he was spryer and younger, if he was younger and spryer, I would think he was messing with his staff. Like, is he going to say it right this time? No. So he was asked this week about the Ayatollah. Where he is, and if he knows.
24: I don't want to say whether or not I know where he is, but there's a good probability that I do.
0: Just non-answers
25: it's
0: to try and.
25: A little quiet, Hal.
0: Oh, sorry. Some of them are a little quiet because of how he speaks now. But let's see.
24: Market now. They're watching how are the stocks doing? How's it going?
0: How the stocks doing? How's it going? That's during the day. I will say, that MAGA is hanging in there. A couple of them are hanging on. They clearly feel alone in this circumstance. They're clearly, Juanita Broderick. I don't know if you know her account on X.
25: Oh,
0: she's one of the big cheerleaders. Like, yeah. Oh my God. He's amazing. I wish they would have a camera on her and Cat Turd and these other folks as the speech went on. I want these people hooked up. I want them hooked up to a lie detector the whole time. Because she wrote on her ex, now Trump takes the podium. He's a machine. Unbelievable energy. There's never been a harder working president. Trump jokingly floats the idea of his third term. She's one of the accounts that's handed quotes and stuff by the White House. So when they will send her clips and she'll post them. What was she responding to? Let's see. So this is he opens with a joke about he's going to run again.
24: The things, the dangers of what we all do. But just like my presidency, the second time.
0: Oh yeah. By the way. So when he did a joke at the rally and he said candidacy candidacy. I'll see if I can. That's the wrong one.
25: How do you want to begin? CSL put a drop in the staff chat.
0: Yeah, I saw that. It's a phenomenon.
26: My candidacy.
0: There it is. So he said, I like to announce my candidacy. Okay. So he says candidacy the first time he makes the joke. That's, again, I think 7 o'clock in the evening. This is 10 o'clock. And this is your prime joke. If you really want to dig at the press and you really are going to hit this, like, this is what your supporters want. If you're a maggot, this is the joke you want him to nail. You want him to walk out and go, "I'm so glad you're all here, so I can save myself the time of announcing my candidate."

0: accuse me of TDS in the chat, maggots, when you come in. Your is apostrophe R-E. Just that, I mean, right out of the gate. This is, I mean, you know what? Maybe the apple doesn't fall far from the tree. It's a great example. Yeah. Where they're really like, I'm going to get him. And then you misspell your, use the wrong one. Maybe you don't even know. You're misspelling it. Maybe you think that's actually how it's spelled because you're a Macedonian hacker farm, Russian paid bot, and that's what you do, which is fine. Everybody, I'm not going to, you know, as Guido the Killer Pimp said in Risky Business, in a sluggish economy, never, ever F with another man's livelihood. But Trump comes in there. She goes, he's got unbelievable energy, which I agree. It's not believable that he has any energy. And then he flops the word. He came to see the other night and then.
1: Things, the dangers of what we all do. But just like my presidency, the second time.
0: My presidency. Wow. Just like my presidency.
1: Time is always better. It's always better.
0: The second time is always better. Hold for the laugh. It's so aggravating. Like, I don't know why I want to give this idiot notes.
1: It's always better. And the third time will be better yet.
0: And then he goes, I'm only joking. He's been doing that a bunch lately too. He throws around the...
2: I'm just kidding.
0: I'm joking. We know, dude. We know you're not even sure you're going to make it through this one. And I do not mean he will come to harm. I literally mean he's physically not up to it. And he's increasingly aware of it. He is petrified of stairs. He is, when he is on teleprompter, he's terrified of big words, anything with more than two syllables. Because these screens are, they're rectangular, but they're taller rather than wide, the design. Honestly, guys, if you want to do him a favor, and I'm really trying to help you out here, turn him sideways. Then you'll be able to get three reasonable size words in that. And so the words like unbelievable and stuff that he uses all the time that he wants in there.
2: Can you imagine how a hyphen must just throw
0: him? My God, just truncated up un and just a dash. You're like, unbelieverly. Right? There's a reason why he's having difficulty besides old and dumb. This is also it's just a bad system. But this is this idea that he used to say, you know, Trump 2028, he puts on a hat at the end as a joke. That's his big walkout. So this was going to be his big landed joke. He's in front of the press. And again, this joke is not about whether it's funny or not. This joke is about pleasing his base. Bend Over Johnson, did that, you know, play that clip on a loop, basically. Like, that was the one he pulled. A bunch of them, if you look on X or these other things where the maggots congregate, that's almost the only clip they pulled. And sadly, it's terrible. It's not even devoid. It didn't even stick the landing on the one piece. They were like, yeah, I love this part. Yeah. And it wouldn't be that hard. And he does this Carrot Top moment, no offense to Carrot Top, where he pulls out a hat. We're at the bottom of the hour. I don't know if we'll be able to fit this in, but he pulls out a hat.
1: We're all doing good together. That's why tonight, to show just how much I care about the press, and I want to save your ratings, I'm pleased to announce my intention to, and this is a somewhat of a scoop, my intention to run for a fourth term as president of the United States. I will be doing that. I will be having an official. In fact, I think I have. I won three times. Now I'm going to do it again. Thank you. I'm going to do it. Should be easy. I'm getting very good at running for president. No.
0: Yeah, we got to take a break. We'll be back right after this.
2: My thing.
0: Oh, man.
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0: President Trump says he's close to a decision about a massive attack on Iran. We get more from Jim Forbes.
1: In the White House on Friday, Trump was asked by reporters about his comments to Axios that he's considering, quote, a massive attack on Iran that would be bigger than the strikes conducted during Operation Epic Fury. Trump said he hasn't decided yet and that he believes Iran is very serious about negotiating.
0: Tensions remain high in the Middle East as the conflict enters its fifth month. No new military strikes were reported overnight by U.S. Central Command or Tehran. Posting on X, a spokesperson for the country's health ministry said Iran had a peaceful night last night. Elsewhere in the region, sirens were blaring and missile alerts sent out in both Saudi Arabia and Bahrain. Democrats are gathering in Maine today to pick a Senate nominee following the Graham Plattner campaign scandal. Former state Senate President Troy Jackson is the strong favorite as delegates vote in Bangor for the candidate who they want to become the next party nominee. The winner will go on to face Republican Senator Susan Collins in the November 3rd general election. Three Democrats are on today's ballot to replace Plattner, who dropped out of the race following sexual assault allegations. Popular weight loss drugs may benefit users and the economy. According to a new study published by the National Bureau of Economic Research, GLP-1 medications have resulted in employees taking 17% less long-term sick leave. The reduced use of sick time translated to savings of up to 1.5% of a worker's salary. The weight loss drugs have soared in popularity. And it looks like LeBron James will be suiting up with the Philadelphia 76ers. ESPN says it's a 2-year deal worth $8 million. James said he was pretty sure he played his last game, but after some thought, he believes he can help bring a championship back to Philly. You're listening to the latest on NBC News Radio.
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11: Welcome back to the show. So joining us from Kevin, Ukraine, is our dear friend Philip Bittner, who is must be exhausted from a week of having to hang out with Boston Brian. Johnny Million is still with us, of course. Is did Brian take off yet? Is he still in town? I know he's going to extend his stay a little.
12: No, he's still in town for a little while longer.
11: Gotcha. The biggest thing this week, and it's silly that this should be it, considering all that's going on, really was this interview that Laura Loomer went over and did with Zelensky, I think it's an hour-long full interview. And she basically, after the interview, did an entire mea culpa. I'll see, like, she asks him point blank, she goes, I was very anti-Ukraine. I didn't have a problem with Putin. I was very angered when you came to the United States in 2024 and campaigned with Democrats. There was an image of you signing a rocket to Pennsylvania. Do you think you were ill-advised? Blah, blah, blah. She goes, I've said some pretty terrible things about Ukraine and terrible things about you. I mocked you. I'm a Republican. I was very unhappy with the United States sending billions of U.S. tax dollars to Ukraine when our own country is suffering. Straight fire, America first, blah, blah, blah. But she straight up flipped. She asks him, are there Nazis in Ukraine? He responds specifically to her.
13: People have to understand that Ukraine was under total occupation, not Russia. It's interesting. Yes, Russia very partially, but Ukraine totally occupied it during Nazism period of Second World War. And this is important that 8 million of Ukrainians been killed. Mm-hmm. Just killed 8 million. And before this 8 million, it was a lot more. It's genocide.
14: Right.
13: Where Russian people, Soviet people, they killed 6 million. So that's why, I mean, this.
11: He's talking about the Holodomor.
13: It's a big tragedy mm-hmm. for Ukraine because all period of time, millions of people will kill. That's why the big territory and millions of people been killed. So, I mean, and Ukraine, maybe you are right. We have to speak about more that there are no Nazis in Ukraine and never was. So we have hundreds of minorities.
11: Yeah. So one of the points that, you know, he's making, you know, no Nazis, never was. And the ironic part is the pushback that I've heard, Philip Bittner, is, yeah, there were. And they cite times when Yanukovych was running the country, who was a Russian sock puppet, and the previous years before that, which, and those guys, the sort of Azov battalion-y Nazi kind of dudes, are all over Russia now. Like, that's they were almost brought home. So at a certain point, you know, are they going to start scooping up Patriot Front guys who have a weird accent in our own country? Is that where we are? But did that have, you know, was that seen as an, I mean, it's definitely a change in the administration's view or the people adjacent to the administration's view about Ukraine, which may make things easier. There's literally a picture of her, like hugging him as they left. Sorry, one second. Why is my music playing? There you go. Hold on. Point, you silly thing. Hold on one second. Put this in here. There's always something. There we go. Boink. This guy right here. They hugged when they left. This is an extraordinary turn of events considering who she is and considering how close she is to the president. She was responsible for people being fired in the administration. Like she had a hit list of people that she thought were insufficiently loyal to Donald Trump. And, you know, people were giving her credit parallel to Susie Wiles inside the White House. So this isn't like, you know, when Tucker goes to Russia, even necessarily, or Candace Owens going to St. Petersburg, she's got the president's ear. And either she got a pass to do this, or it was a genuine awakening, or both. I don't know. But I think it was very smart of him to meet with her. We also talked about this week about the protests about the removal of the Minister of Defense. And he was reinstated, I think, after the protests. Was that how it worked out? I'm not up on what they finally came down on.
12: No,
11: he got a better position.
12: No, they replaced him with a different guy.
11: Gotcha. Okay. But there was some response to it that it seemed like people were, you know, they responded well to anyway.
12: Yeah, he got rid of the head of the army and replaced him with a younger guy that was, that pleased the, you know, that satisfied those who'd taken to the streets. But the guy who was defense minister, he's not been reinstated. So they're still looking for a new defense minister. But the fact they got rid of Sirski and they brought in a young guy to be the head of the army has been met with pretty good positive response by the people who were protesting. So we'll see how that goes. There's still, you know, more to play out. Loomer being here, I mean, people are happy that she came. Anything that profiles Ukraine and kind of raises awareness, they're pleased about. And I think a lot of Ukrainians are pleased that she's made that 180 turn. You know, it's not gone unnoticed that, you know, both Zelensky's a Jew, Loomer's a Jew. She met with the chief rabbi of Ukraine and broke bread with him, Moshe Aronsky. Moshe Asman. And there's some great pictures of her in the central synagogue of Kiev. It's a beautiful building. I've been in it several times. It's a beautiful, synagogue. And so she sat down with him and had a meal. I don't think that's a coincidence. The running mm-hmm. the through through line of Judaism.
11: That it was a plus for her, you mean? Because Zelensky is?
12: There was a plus for her that there was a tie, that there was a common theme that ran through it, the recognition that there is a solid and strong Jewish community in a country that previously was accused of being filled with Nazis.
11: Right.
12: Yeah,
11: I guess that would be the big, that the president being Jewish and there being a bunch of people who are Jewish who are allowed to walk around freely and just be themselves.
12: There's also the whole thing about, like, are there Nazis in Ukraine? Mm-hmm. Well, yeah, you know what? Yes, there are Nazis in Ukraine. Is Laura Loomer now going to go back to the United States and ask the president of the United States, are they Nazis in the United States? You know what? There are Nazis in the United States.
11: Of course there are. Okay? Right.
12: Yeah. There are Nazis everywhere. All right. Yeah. There are far right extremist white nationalist groups in pretty much every nation in the West. And it is profligate in Russia. I mean, there's no comparison. Actually, if you were to do it by percentage of population, there are a heck of a lot more Nazis in Russia than there are in I would even argue Ukraine. I mean, Ukraine. Mm-hmm. The point that Zelensky was making there is a valid one. You have to understand the 20th century, and the trauma that went through Ukraine through. First, the genocidal Holodomor, where millions were purposefully starved by Stalin, and I don't want to hear anybody saying that there was also a starvation in Kazakhstan, so it shows that it was
11: environmental.
12: It was environmental, right. That's baloney. The Holodomor was purposely conducted by the Kremlin. But he was bringing up the point, and I got. Somewhere in my apartment here, I've got a SS identification card of a Ukrainian. Mm-hmm. I'm sure it's a duplicate. But, you can go to the markets here and pick up Ukrainian SS brigade badges and things like that. It's part of their history. But they also – it also has – the big boogeyman that they like to pull out is Stepan Bandera. But the Russians actually love Bandera because they got to write his history after the end of the Second World War. Right. So they turned him into this really over-the-top boogeyman. That is not to say that Stepan Bandera was a good guy. He was not. He was a violent man. But
11: in a violent time.
12: During that entire time, this entire country was steeped in blood. I advise anybody who questions the decisions that were made by people who had to live through the tragedy of being stuck either between the Russian brutality of their armed forces and their security apparatus and the Gestapo and the Wehrmacht. Go see a little movie called Come and See. It's one of the most disturbing war movies you'll ever see. It was made by a late Soviet era director. It is not Saving Private Ryan. It is not, the Battle of the Bulge or the A Bridge Too Far. Mm-hmm. It's what happens to the people of a country when they are traumatized by war. And it doesn't matter who does the traumatizing, whether it is the Soviets or the Germans, it deeply damaged this country. And the scars have not healed because they haven't been allowed to heal because they've been colonized since the entire time. You also have to remember that the Ukrainian partisan army fought until like 1957 or something like that. They never stopped fighting the Soviets. They have hated Moscow here because they colonized and brutalized this country.
11: On that note, before we go to break, and we'll come back with more, and Johnny will be farming questions from the chat room that they have for you, which I'm sure they have as well. And we got a couple of super chats I want to talk about too, which are great. And thank you guys so much. Where is Assad right now? And
12: he's either in Moscow or he's in Sochi.
11: Right. But he's in Russia and he fled to Russia to be with, Vladimir Putin's care, just like Yanukovych. There's a myriad of these guys. There's a lot of bad guys who, when they need to bug out, their bug out plan is to go to Russia. What I want to choose RT has been jumping all over Loomer's interview because they're basically saying that she is a Jew, is giving him a Jew a pass, because for the Nazis that are there and blah, blah, blah. And what I would like to show everyone here is, on screen right now, I'm showing you a bunch of, stamps of Adolf Hitler. These are stamps you could purchase up until a couple of years ago in Syria. Wow. Up until about 6 years ago, Assad and his family and the Syrians in their group were big fans. A lot of it had to do with what Hitler did to the Jews. And they would float around these. You could get t-shirts with Hitler's face on them. I'll see if I can find one of the pictures of those too, that say, give me a Syrian soldier and a German weapon and I will conquer the world. There's a fake quote of Hitler that said, I could have killed all the Jews, but I left some alive so you could remember why I killed the rest of them. And that's, Hitler never said that, but Syrians in the Assad level of the well-to-do Syrians were awash in this kind of stuff. Do you think, Trump during his first term asked Assad or asked Putin why he would give safe quarter to that guy, or why they would be friends or close or have a profit sharing, on Captagon, which was a drug that Syria, basically all the money in Syria comes from the sale of a narcotic called Captagon, which sounds like a dish soap. Captagon, you're soaking in it, right? But it's basically Pervitin, which is the drug that Germans used during World War II to dull their soldiers' emotions and senses and make them basically 24-hour killing machines. The stories of Pervitin are legend, and there's a Norwegian soldier, I think, who had a supply of it because it was fairly common around, but he was alone in the snow and ate all of his Captagon and was awake for 7 days. At one point, he charged a house with no one in it and thought he had killed 10 people and burned it to the ground. And there was nobody home. Like that's what.
14: There's a great book called Blitzed that covers that whole thing.
11: Yes, it's amazing. And Syria sells that stuff to the rest of the Middle East, specifically the Houthis and the Hezbollah fighters and in the Palestinian territories and throughout, Saudi Arabia, to destabilize those countries on purpose as an act of, as a tacit satellite of Russia. And then off Assad goes with his Hitler loving stamps and goes and retires to Sochi. So the idea that somebody's going to be on Ukraine's back for stuff that happened under Yanukovych previous or during World War II or previous when the Soviets controlled the territory and never bring up the obvious parallels in people that Putin is friendly with today is absurd. We got to take a break. We'll be back right after this. It's House Sparks Radio Program, Mega Worldwide.
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11: Welcome back. Yeah, there you go. So hold that up again, Phil. Sure. So, and explain what it is for those that are just listening, or what that is. Yeah.
12: It's a German identification card for a German unit. And this is a Ukrainian guy who signed up to fight with the Nazis. Mm-hmm. You know, not pretty stuff, but also something that you shouldn't sweep under the rug. And I'm not
11: right.
12: I'm just, the only point I make with all these guys who still maintain, of course, pushed by the Kremlin, the narrative that Ukraine is currently, the current day Ukraine is filled with Nazis. I mean, you know, in the 30s, there were an awful lot of Nazis in Germany. How many are there now? Mm-hmm. Mm-hmm. You know, I mean, it's just, it's a ridiculous
11: comparison. Right. I mean,
12: comparison that kind of dredge it up is obvious Russian talking points, because they'd like to, they also want to sell it to their own people, because then they'll have people signing up, because they can say, you can fight against Nazis like your great grandfather did in the, you know, Great Fatherland War, you know, the Great Patriotic War, which is, you know, goes beyond history or mythology. I mean, it's religion in Russia. They're the story they tell themselves about the Second World War. Not all of it, undeserved, obviously. The sacrifices were enormous by the Soviet Union, but they've turned it into, every family's got a story about how their grandfather stormed a trench with a knife in his teeth and a bunch of grenades. You know, it's just, it's mythology. There's one more other thing I'd like to mention, by the way, about the Loomer visit. And it's a point of contention I have with some people who are convinced that it's important for us to try and get MAGA on side with supporting Ukraine. And to a certain degree, I agree. Okay. Yes. Mm-hmm. Fine. Let's get the Republican Party, which has been hijacked by the MAGA cult, if we can get them to support Ukraine, I will take it. The enemy of my enemy is my friend. Sort of
11: frenemy.
12: Right. But here's the problem that I see, that a lot of these guys who are advocating for MAGA to come to the side of Ukraine, is that I worry about MAGA's potential influence on Ukraine after the war ends. One of Ukraine's greatest tragedies throughout its entire history is that one ethnic group has been pitted against another ethnic group. Mm-hmm. All the empires that invaded Ukraine have used this tactic to set Ukrainians against one another. Catholics versus Orthodox, Jew versus Muslim, East versus West, North, South, you know, take your pick. This is a conglomerate. Ukraine is a conglomeration of a lot of different ethnicities because of the very difficult history where this has been the territory where empires have crossed while they fight one another. So there is this long legacy of who's a true Ukrainian and who isn't. And I see similarities with the MAGA movement about who is a true American and who isn't. And so what worries me about MAGA coming on side with Ukraine is that after the war, we might see the white nationalist American elements in MAGA, which is predominant, coming over here to Ukraine and coddling up with the white nationalist Christian Ukrainians, of which there's a community, you know, and I don't want to see that happen. And I certainly don't want Ukraine to get to a point where people are going back to saying who's a loyal, true Ukrainian and who isn't, and who's the arbiter of that.
11: That's
12: Homer doesn't understand that.
11: Yeah, I don't know that I would worry too much about that, because there are other targets like Romania and other places where, like, the Tate brothers went, where you could find those kind of pockets probably larger and more freely moving about. In maybe even Czechoslovakia, you know, the Czech Republic and places like that, where those pockets exist and they know it without looking like they've turned on Trump's past statements or even future J.D. Vance being anti-Ukraine at one point. So they can avoid that entirely. And unfortunately for them, they can't go back to Russia because of the current nature of things. a couple of them have tried it. We covered that, you know, the maggot family that thought they were going to go there and live a great life or whatever. And then they had their bank account seized and the father was sent to the front lines. You know, you buy your ticket, you ride the ride. But I honestly think they would just go to other countries looking for similar kind of thing. They wouldn't have to go to Ukraine looking to build that kind of stuff up. There was,
12: I don't know. I am sincerely worried that should MAGA become a deciding element within support for Ukraine, that after the war, they're going to look after the war, this place is going to be a mess. It's going to be an absolute mess. They will revert back to infighting. There will be corruption everywhere. It's going to
11: because take
12: decades because of the legacy of the Russian Empire.
11: Right.
12: You're not going to stop corruption if the Russians find victory here. But to deny that there is corruption in Ukraine, both.
11: Yeah, I mean, we're going to be doing that too. After Trump goes over here, it's going to be a mess. We're going to have a struggle between those who need to understand we need to plug the holes that we didn't realize we had until this guy started, you know, swinging his axe around the boat. And those that are like, you know what, leave them open so we can take advantage of them. That was, you know, that it's post-Patriot Act all over again. This is after this era, there's going to be a lot of cleanup that will be going on everywhere. But I do think one of the upsides that you don't have to worry about, but I want to take some questions before we get to the break. But one of the things that I'm not really worried about them going over and taking over, doing anything, is the idea that they're going to learn a foreign language is absurd. It was one of the funnier parts of
12: they won't have to. More and more Ukrainians are speaking English.
11: Oh, I don't doubt it. But what I'm saying is that that's what stopped them from a lot of Russians speak English too, especially the ones that would want to work with American groups and try to move stuff around. But they won't learn it. Look at Steven Seagal. And I got to say, as somebody like I speak, you know, perfunctory P's and Q's kind of like probably seven different languages. You know, my French and my Chinese are probably my best languages, but I know how to find my way to the bathroom and say please and thank you in a bunch of different languages because of wanting to be the respectful traveler. Look, Steven Seagal didn't speak a word of Russian that I know of, except like Zvenitsnya or some nonsense, you know, but it or maybe Cobra-ish. Right. Same thing.
12: Scott Ritter puts out vlogs where he goes and he speaks to Russians on like the beach during the summertime. And I've seen these videos and I'm like, dude doesn't speak a word of Russian.
11: Right.
12: And yet you carry their flag.
11: That's right. I've been in elevators with foreign speakers in a country I've mentioned before where I've heard them being very brutally racist to other people in the elevator and they think I don't understand. And I can imagine being in a country like Russia where they could snatch you up, you know, Dimensions Night to Blut you. They could, you know, the less you know, the better off you are, that they could snatch you up, put you in a car. You have no idea if somebody around you is going, yeah, just put him in the car. We'll, like, right at you. They could be pointing right at you and going, yeah, take this guy down to the basement, beat the crap out of him. And you don't know what they're saying. Like, it's, and that's who you're operating with. That's insane to me. Like, that's where they are. We're right up at the tail of the break. So let's do the questions on the other side of that because we've got quite a few for Phil. And Boston Brian is in the chat, apparently, which is fantastic. Yeah. And Gen X, thank you so much for the super chat. Oh, my God. Hi, back to you. Appreciate it. Thank you. And Jimmy, thank you for paying for the kidney. We need all the help we can get. Yeah. We'll be back.
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11: This is it.
22: I guess I am Ukrainian. I guess I went from being anti-Ukraine to discovering in Ukraine that I am Ukrainian. So it's quite shocking, but I appreciate everybody who has been so kind, and I'm not afraid of the Russians. I'm not afraid of Putin.
11: So that's Laura Loomer again. Suddenly, you know, the 180, which, I mean, it's about time. I don't expect her to apologize to folks like us that have been, you know, screaming our fool heads off for years, trying to convince these folks that they are being bamboozled. She specifically admits it. Struck me about it was her admission that it was Russian propaganda. She fell for Russian propaganda. She's not mincing words. And nobody needs to like her. Nobody needs to be, you know, supportive of her. That's nonsense. Like, you can just check it off as like, wow, the tide is turning. It's like those floating water level things. You could just mark it on the bottle or whatever that this is how high the water got before it receded. And this is an extraordinary thing. I don't need to listen to her about anything else. Why? There are millions of people in the world that politically and economically and psychologically and spiritually you could go listen to. But the fact that she made that big a switch and she's that close to the president and she interviewed Zelensky and she went there herself and basically called the entire Republican Party's bluff is an extraordinary thing.
12: Yeah. I'll take it. Mm-hmm. I don't trust her. I don't believe her, but I'll take it.
11: Right. So let's get some of the questions, Johnny. What do we got?
14: Yeah, I've only got a couple so far. The first one is coming from Edward Brayman. Can you ask Philip how many wild berries Russia has left, and do they meet fire code?
12: Wild berries are all over Russia, but they're mostly the little offices. What Ukraine has been hitting is their storage, is their sorting and their storage facilities. And they can't have too many more of those, not on the scale of what we saw in Petersburg or Moscow. And it would make sense those are the largest because those are the largest urban centers. But yeah, I mean, it's how many Amazon, you know, outlets are there, you know, where, you know, physical brick and mortar, they still exist, right? And how many storage and sorting sites are there for Amazon? I mean, it's comparable. Wild berries is an enormous part of Russian society, and that's why they're so ticked off about it, because now everybody who used wild berries for their like little Etsy or whatever kind of, you know, their little virtual stores that they create and then use wild berries as the intermediary. All of that business is gone. Because it's increasingly nobody's going to want to insure or send stuff through, wild berries. So it's not so much how many wild berry facilities there are as how many sorting centers and storage facilities there are.
11: One of the things, about that is, do you think that there's some element, because this was an enormous fire. I showed some of the footage of that on Wednesday when you were on, and you could see it from space. Like there, you could see weather tracking satellites seeing the smoke coming across, and it was like a volcano had erupted. It was so big. Do you think the Soviet central planning and location part of it that does stifle some of the diversity of positioning so that that facility, which was gigantic, is the primary one for the Moscow region entirely, instead of having like in Chicago or LA or New York, they have, you know, smaller ones in different places, that this would, I mean, it seems like it was all eggs in one basket. I mean, I'm sure there's little sorting things, but.
12: there's a lot of, yeah, there's still that very kind of centralized planning mentality in Russia. So I'm sure that contributed to it. But also, the geography of Russia is such that you can probably maintain a logistical chain in Western European Europe, Russia. But the further you get out into like Siberia, mm-hmm. and you know, like yeah. a place like Irkutsk, which is at the seat of Lake Baikal, or Arkhangelsk, or up in the Arctic, Chelyabinsk, these kind of more far flung cities, they will not have locations like that. Not only because it's hard to build a facility like that, but also moving stuff around is really, really difficult. So,
11: right.
12: If you're going to stockpile stuff, you stockpile it near train hubs and roadway hubs. And those become less and less the further you get out into the east in Russia.
11: Right. Right. This fire is enormous and it is it's still burning. It's been, I want to say, 4 or 5 days. Now, granted, any Amazon facility, you know, if you didn't put it out right away, there'd be plenty of plastics and other stuff that would burn for a long time and be very toxic. Those are workmen's houses outside the place, by the way. One of the things that is missed in this detail is that when they scan by and show the outside, there are these little worker hut things, basically that the workers sleep in, that are all along the outside of the facility for people that don't go home or are working late shifts or whatever. That's like that's the housing for expanding it or whatever. This is the temporary construction housing or whatever they're using here. These little, like a shed you would buy, you know, at Home Depot on this enormous wild bear. I'm just saying there's not that much difference between what Wildberries does and what Amazon is accused of in the United States by and large.
14: Yeah.
11: But it's a huge deal. And the space of it is so big. I'll see if I can find the satellite of it, but it is still going. Yeah, this is another example of it. If I could show it on stream, but the fire itself is just and again, still going. And if you see in the images, there's like a little, it looks like a nuclear plant nearby. Like one of their nuclear reactors is, you know, their power plants is just to north of it. So there, you know, I don't know, maybe that's their data centers, and Trump got his idea for the data centers having their own power plant. He got that idea from Russia. Why not? He's gotten everything else from there. So, again, the responses, both the gas lines, we've seen a bunch of stuff with the, you know, people getting in fights. That's one of the big things that's popping up online, is people fighting over gas. This is clearly now having an impact in a way it did not before. I, for the first time, I've heard like two people in the maggot sphere adjacent officially say the tide is turning. Now, I believe, and I think you do too, that it turned a long time ago when they stopped the advance. That was the thing. Like when you stop the advance of an army that big, the tide has turned. Whether you're able to turn back the tide is another conversation, but it certainly isn't flooding like it was. But now that they're saying that, and you had that Mill blogger who was put in a mental institution for questioning the war in Russia week before last, this is starting to hit home, no pun intended, where they are, you know, striking these kind of facilities, and the average Russian is starting to feel it. And I think a lot of people are afraid in the United States that we might start feeling the Iran war in a similar way if we get hit with a terrorist attack or something like that. That's part of the blowback. That's what occurs when this is going on. And if you start hitting civilian infrastructure – like Trump is, there's going to be a reasonable response. And I'm not advocating this at all. Don't get me wrong. I think it's wrong when we do it, and they'll do it.
12: Yeah. I've said before, you know, God forbid we should have an Operation Spiderweb inside the United States. Mm-hmm. And if you don't think the Iranians got every single bit of forensic evidence from the Russians – about how the Ukrainians conducted Operation Spiderweb, which was their covert massive drone attack that took out all a bunch of strategic bombers deep in Russia's territory. You know, if you don't think Tehran got all the information from Moscow mm-hmm. about how that was conducted, you're fooling yourself. How would we react if there was an operation spiderweb outside of, you know, Andrews Air Force Base or, take your pick, at, whatever base in the United States, we'd freak out.
11: Yeah.
12: And they have, it is possible that for them to do it. Our security apparatus is better than the Russians. I think the mm-hmm. Russians underestimated the Ukrainians considerably.
11: They ignored our intel last time in the theater attack.
12: Again, because they're suspicious and all the rest of it. They doubt their enemy's mm-hmm. capabilities, but then we underestimate the Iranians. So I don't think there'll be an operation spiderweb inside America. But my point is still, you're right. I mean, if what about the possibility of some sort of Iranian retaliation? I will say that a lot of Ukrainians are finding great pleasure in seeing all the posting in social media of Russians going, why are they doing this to us? What did we ever do to them?
11: Right.
12: It's like, come on, man.
11: Yeah, right.
12: Demolished entire cities. You know what's going on here. But,
11: right.
12: Now that it's touching you, it's like, what did we do? What did we do to deserve this? It's like, well, so I know a lot of Ukrainians who are making a lot of really good memes and jokes about this, because it's like, well, you deserve it.
11: One of the, let's see if I can, I wanted to show you something. This is a little story, by the way, linked to the Wildberries thing. So I don't know how many people know this, but this is from 2024. At one point, the owners of Wildberries, a married couple, a Russian oligarch married couple, both were trying to steal, they were getting a divorce, and they're trying to steal Wildberries from each other. Remember the big Bezos divorce and where he paid her like $300 billion or some ridiculous number, I don't know what it was, $30 billion, and everybody was like, oh my God, and then she's handing it out to charity, and people are like, oh, good for her. Mm-hmm. And they were like, that's ugly. Okay, the Russian equivalent of Amazon, Wildberries, the owners were getting a divorce, and each side paired with a Russian gangster that was opposing the other to try and steal it from the other. And mm-hmm. at one point there was an open gunfight at the Russian Amazon headquarters, at Wildberries in Moscow, because they both hired gangsters to come in and try to kill anybody in accounting who was signing off on who owned the company. And two people were killed, several others injured in a shooting incident. Yeah.
12: The headquarters. This is how business is done in Russia, though. I don't think they hired a gangster group. They may have had an alliance. They may have previously had kind of intake. You don't, the mafia in Russia is not like mm-hmm. the mafia in the West.
11: Right.
12: The Russian mafia, probably very akin to criminal or organized crime in China, is my understanding.
11: Triad.
12: But the triads are also kind of like integrated. I mean, certainly the mythology of the Yakuza is that they're kind of integrated into society, and there's mm-hmm. a lot of leeway that they're given. In Russia, it's the same. They're not separate. They're part of the society, and they're given an awful lot. And even when they're sent to into prisons and stuff, there are, organized crime gangs within the prison system. They look at it as a training program, and then they mm-hmm. are let back into society. And it's not policing and law enforcement is not nearly as it is in the West. It's
11: right.
12: Because again, and we talked about this so many times, the one thing about one of the things about Russia that separates us, from is that law is really a device. It's a tool. It's not mm-hmm. a principle or a system all of it is really, when it comes right down to it, power. Who has power and who doesn't? It's a zero sum game. Now, detractors of the West will say, we do the same thing. We just pretty it up with a bunch of flowers and, like, kind of, you know, legal statutes and stuff like that. I disagree with that fundamentally. I think the concept that while our legal system and our system of law enforcement and how we deal with power and the state's relationship with the citizenry, all of those things are deeply, deeply flawed, but at least we try to fix it. The Russians, by contrast, are like, this is the way it is. It's never going to change. We are all animals. We are all beasts, and it is eat or be eaten, and that's it.
11: Yeah, and, it's the natural order.
12: I think that difference is important. I think that the fact that we in the West try to be better, even though we fail an awful lot of times, it's still better than giving up and saying, well, we're just, it's just about, you know, who has the bigger club.
11: Agreed. Agreed. So we got to take a break. But I want to thank Professional Left Podcast. Drift Glass came on the show this week and there was a super chat from them saying, good morning, sparklers and millionaires. And thanks, Al, for having Drift Glass on this week. It was my pleasure. Yeah. Hopefully we'll have you on the radio show sometime soon. That would be really lovely. And you and Blue Gal would be fantastic. So we'll be back right after this. It's the House Sparks Radio Program, Mega Worldwide.
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24: I am happy, you are happy. Let us be happy together. Whether the weather is cloudy or sunny, I will always be your funny honey bunny. I am lucky, you are lucky. Let us get lucky together. Whether the weather is cloudy or breezy, I'll be there to say, hey, come on, let's take it easy. Cause isn't it nice to have the friends that you do? And isn't it nice that the sky is so blue? And isn't it nice to say I love you? Chugga chugga choo choo, woo woo. I am smiling, you are smiling. Let us smile together. Whether the weather is cloudy or stormy, I will still be there in the morning. I'll be right by your side in the morning. I'll make you breakfast in the morning. I hope that you like cereal.
25: Yay! Hooray!
11: One of the things that I think is a happy ending, because it kind of ties with the fact that our dear friend Boston Brian is in town with you and was visiting and that kind of stuff, and he was, you know, he's doing his own thing there as well. But we talked about whether he was able to eat the food and all this. And I'm worried about a possible love connection that might occur, because Laura Loomer did a video from the McDonald's in Kiev that had been near the bombed building. That's the one that Boston Brian was talking about that he went to. And she's mocking Tucker Carlson at this thing.
26: Hey everybody, Laura Loomer here. I am currently in the middle of Kyiv, Ukraine, and as you can see behind me, I'm at McDonald's, right? Because what type of American would I be if I didn't visit the McDonald's, right? The most iconic American fast food chain in every single country that I decided to visit. You know who else visited McDonald's? Well, it was Tucker Carlson, you'll recall, right? 2 years ago when Tucker Carlson, as I like to call him, traveled to Moscow, Russia, 2 years after the war between Russia and Ukraine broke out, and 2 years after the United States sanctioned Russia for invading Ukraine, he decided to travel to Moscow and talk about how amazing the McDonald's is there, to prove that American sanctions, I guess he was trying to prove, don't work, except the thing is, it wasn't actually McDonald's, because you see, American brands don't operate in Russia anymore because, well, the country is sanctioned. And why are they sanctioned? because, well, they're firing ballistic missiles, 40 ballistic missiles into Kyiv, damaging a shopping mall, several homes, residential areas.
11: Now, okay. This is Laura Loomer making this video. Like, this is not just she's talking about it and playing somebody else's footage. She's in town.
12: Yeah, she's also picking a fight with Carlson.
11: Yeah, well, and I'm fine with that. I'm all for the popcorn. With it. Right.
12: Fine. Let him
11: fight. I don't trust her.
12: Ferret's in a bag. But
11: that's right.
12: Look, the thing that bothers me about that is that I can clearly see that she is trying to find a new look. MAGA, as we all know, is running on borrowed time. Okay, when the God King goes, the whole thing frays and falls apart. They all know it. Okay, so they're trying. I think a lot of this was about Loomer trying to etch out a different lane, other that she can separate herself from the Candace Owens and the Tucker Carlson.
11: And you got to patch a hole in the wall when you're leaving, because you know. Increasingly, you're aware that Trump was lying about a lot of this stuff. And when it all shakes out, there is going to be a comeuppance. There is going to be some form of accountability. If a Republican that wasn't siding with Trump or whatever ends up in, you know, and it becomes Thune and he gets his way and he even softballs it, or a Democrat gets in, there's going to be repercussions. And part of this is, do you really want to still be siding with stuff you know to be a lie? That, you know, that's a big part of that, because she knows this is BS now. And whether she did before or not is debatable, but she certainly knows now because she went. And there's a, you know, the her decision to go and all that kind of stuff is yet another. I mean, think of all the people that have turned on Trump, from Tillis to MTG to Laura Loomer. There's a trend. It's getting closer to home. I mean, Marjorie Taylor Greene was pretty close. But Lauren Boebert signed the discharge petition for the Epstein stuff. I don't, you know, do I like her politics? Absolutely not. But can I argue politics with somebody whose politics I don't like? Yes, that's democracy. I don't have a problem with that part. Just don't be racist, sexist, and bigoted and gross. And well, we can talk. That's the part that maybe everybody's trying to bury, is that this, or just, he just sold them a bill of goods and they're just waking up to it. I have a hard time believing people can be that stupid, but they are. Let's get more questions from the chat, because I know I will steamroll.
14: I've only got one left. It's asked Phil if number stations are still being used.
12: Number stations?
14: That's
12: if I'm understanding that question correctly, maybe are you talking about the power stations, the number, the kind of different sub grid power stations, the numbers that's the term? I don't know what.
11: No, okay. I looked up that's what I thought. That number stations are like these shortwave radio spy network things that are used throughout the Donbass and to talk to people who are there. It's like these radio hobbyist people that operate these little kind of like, you know, hidden, they're behind the Russian lines and they talk to people who are on the other side and kind of operate as like the French resistance in the Donbass.
12: To my knowledge, those are still working.
11: Mm-hmm. So there was, the like giving digital data and basically just reading out, they call it number stations because they're just reading out these numbers that you only, unless you know the code, you don't know what the numbers mean. There's also a really creepy story of a Russian like radio station that's just been playing since the Cold War that's just on repeat. Yeah. And it seems to be live, but it's some guy just reading, you know, latitude and longitude numbers, but it's not, but not for any target or whatever. And, or, you know, those kind of numbers, but nobody can quite tell. He's just saying these numbers.
12: Ken Harbaugh did a very good article about this about a month ago in the Atlantic, about how the resistance is organized. One of the problems they have is that you can't use a cell phone inside. You can't use a foreign cell phone, and all Russian cell phones have an app on it, which you cannot remove, that monitors your conversations, your texts, your location, all the rest of it. So going back to the basics of using, you know, a radio transmitter or something akin, it actually is easier and safer than maybe mm-hmm. using cell phones these days.
11: Yeah, and do you know what the level of like VPN use is in Russia or in the Donbass areas and that kind of stuff? Did they talk about that?

0: goes to your point about why they hid, you know, it's the most filmed pipeline in the world. It's got more sensors on it than any pipeline in the world. And yet we have like one sub picture, which again showed it blown out. I don't want to relitigate what a hack Seymour Hersh is again. But like, and there's a documentary about him that just came out on Netflix, and it's the section about the pipeline is just embarrassing. It's so bad. But,
1: Netflix?
0: Yeah, I think so. Or it might be Amazon Prime, but they just put out a document. Yeah.
1: I worked with him on Abu Ghraib.
0: Wow. Well, and again, like Abu Ghraib, like I don't know that he was the primary writer on it, the primary source on it.
1: It was 60 Minutes, which is why I was involved.
0: Yeah, yeah.
1: We did most of the heavy lifting.
0: Yeah, and it's funny that he's kind of just like piggybacked on a lot of stuff and has been known for like the loudest piece that came, I think, because he went further than most people, the reporters that actually saw the stuff and were working with the information would go to make it more sensationalized. And Milai is a great example of that. He basically wrote all those articles without sourcing the military journalist who did the initial reporting. And just, I would call it plagiarism. He just lifted what the guy was reporting about the situation, except the part that he left out where, an American helicopter pilot and captain lowered his helicopter between the incoming troops from what it was, a Charlie Company, and the civilians, and told his own guys to fire on our soldiers, like friendly fire towards our guys if they open fire on the civilians. Somehow that didn't play a big part, which I would argue is the biggest story of all that. The idea that people would go nuts while they were in Vietnam and go on these charging missions, I'm surprised it didn't happen more often. But what was left out often was the story is that it was our own soldiers that stopped it, put their lives on the line in between these guys, and were going to kill these guys if they continued the approach. But whatever, we'll just relitigate that for another time. But what I do want to remind everybody, since we're at the end of the show, Philip Itner has a show called On the Edge. You must subscribe at his YouTube channel, Philip Itner, one L and Philip, two T's and Itner. That'll get you there. And then of course, Johnny Million has a show. It's Johnny Million on Twitch and on YouTube. You should subscribe there as well. And infotainmentwars.com will take you to the page where you can subscribe to our show on YouTube. And of course, if you're on Facebook, the Hal Sparks page. If you're on Instagram, at Hal Sparks. If you're on, any of these sites, if you're on Rumble, for God's sakes, and you're just a maggot lost somewhere you're just driving around Chicago and you just landed on this, I'm there as well. But the important thing is that we keep sharing this information and reminding everybody that there are real human lives on the line. And in every one of these situations, they could be solved if we just didn't keep putting morons in charge. And I have increasingly come to the point that this is what Putin wanted. This was the agreement. And this was going to be Trump's second term. Iran allowing the Russian invasion were all part of the plan for the second term. And that's why Trump was so mad that he thought it was rigged, among other things, his own ego. But thank you guys so much. Thank you, Chicago. And we will see you guys next week.
1: Thanks, everyone. Thank you, Chicago.
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3: NBC News Radio, I'm Lisa Carton. President Trump says he's still deciding if he'll restart major combat operations in Iran. Trump held a meeting with his national security team at the White House on Friday after saying earlier no final decision has been made. He also said that he believes that Iran is very serious about negotiating. Tensions remain high in the Middle East as the conflict enters its fifth month. Former State Senate President Troy Jackson officially became the Democratic nominee for the U.S. Senate. Jackson overwhelmingly won the vote today as hundreds of delegates gathered in Bangor to pick a replacement for Graham Plattner. Jackson will now go on to face Republican Senator Susan Collins in the November 3rd general election. Three Democrats were on the ballot to replace Plattner, who dropped out of the race following sexual assault allegations. President Trump is urging the Senate to adopt a budget resolution before lawmakers leave for August recess. Trump is calling for the upper chamber to immediately take up the $95 billion resolution to approve funding for the Iran war.

0: However, his request follows a statement from Majority Leader John Thune on Thursday asserting that the measure doesn't have 50 votes to pass the Senate. White House Press Secretary Karoline Leavitt said Trump's patience is running out with the Senate Majority Leader. Residents in Hawaii are being advised to prepare for a possible hurricane. Hurricane Fausto is expected to weaken to a tropical storm before it reaches Hawaii sometime late this weekend. But for now, Fausto is a Category 2 storm moving westward across the Pacific Ocean. No coastal watches or warnings have been issued, but officials in Hawaii are urging residents to stock up on supplies ahead of the storm's arrival. Comic-Con has taken over San Diego for the weekend with 135,000 people attending the event. But there are plenty of things to do even without a Comic-Con badge, and most are free. 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
3: You know, Karen, one of the things that I've said before, I learned this way back in the day when I was a lifeguard, that you save the people that are closest to you. Boat tips over. Don't try to save the one that's screaming the loudest, that's the furthest away, because you'll end up going past the people that are more easily savable, that can actually help you save more people. And it stayed with me. That I learned that when I was 16 years old. It stayed with me to this day. And that's kind of how, and I've said it before on this show, that's the thing I think we have to kind of embrace right now. Continually, when it comes to growing the party, getting the party back in the right order, getting those voters off the bench, is making sure that we're saving the ones that are closest to us one by one. You talk about it a lot. Michelle Pelletier talks about it a lot in terms of one person at a time. We just all, but if, and here's the thing, if all of us are saving one person at a time, look at what we got. I mean, it's pretty badass when we do it that way, don't you think?
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6: Well, it's another Saturday. Here we are in... My gosh, another amazing week. As we speak, Mainers are picking their candidate, doing an incredible job of saying the party stands for something, and it will not stand for some things. It's a miracle what they've done, really, to have a trusted process to replace someone after a primary, but they've done it. But I don't want to talk about Maine right now. Right now, I just want to talk about, you know, I've been trying to understand how I feel about what's going on in the country. And in truth, I long for a president. And I suspect you do, too. I mean, Teddy Roosevelt, Harry Truman, Dwight Eisenhower, they weren't always popular. They certainly never wielded unitary executive authority. But they all tried to lead our big, complicated nation and faithfully execute the laws passed by Congress. Lyndon Johnson, I don't know, Chester Arthur, Ulysses Grant, these were flawed men, made better by the awesome weight and responsibility of office. Sometimes selfish, sometimes conniving, sometimes corrupt, our presidents have nevertheless inched us forward. Abraham Lincoln, while still fighting rebels who sought to destroy the nation rather than accept the self-evident truths of our founding, Lincoln taught us what a president is. At Gettysburg, he urged us to be dedicated to the unfinished work of assuring that government of the people, by the people, and for the people shall not perish from the earth. That's the president's job. And for 250 years, presidents have done it. Well, the presidency still exists. The office of the presidency exists. But the office holder isn't doing the job. He is instead using the awesome powers invested in the office for some other purpose. America has no president. In place of the job that Lincoln described for us, the occupier of that revered office leads an aggressive effort to roll back civil rights, voting rights, even our freedom to choose what to read. He's ordered signs to be placed outside of the Smithsonian to denounce the very idea that American history is somehow about our dedication to the task of finishing that work. John Kennedy, you know, when he was talking about going to the moon, that same speech, he talked about the perils of fast-moving technology. He knew that rapid technological change created new problems, even as it solved old ones. Yet when he urged that we should press ahead, it was, as he said, for the progress of all people. For the progress of all people, not for the enrichment of a few. And that's what a president does. And we don't have that now. Instead of feeling the weight and responsibility of leading our magnificent country, the man who redecorates the Oval Office with gold leaf sees only the tools of coercive power and the opportunities those tools create for his own personal enrichment. And enrich himself he has, in violation of, well, certainly in violation of the Emoluments Clause of the Constitution. Look, a mob boss does that. A president, by constitutional definition, does not. We don't have a president. And look, Lincoln didn't simply tell us what the job of a president is. He also told us how to do it. He was, I don't know if you know this, he was the first president to be reelected in 32 years. That is an amazing thing. And in his first term, he successfully led us through a brutal civil war. Yet his second inaugural address, it's not about him or his accomplishments. He talks instead about all of us. He urges us to strive on to finish the work with firmness and yet with malice toward none. It's counsel he received from George Washington, who cautioned us about the dangers a big democracy like ours must guard against. Washington warned, this is a direct quote, "One of the expedients of party to acquire influence is to misrepresent the opinions and aims of others." This was in his farewell address. He said, "You cannot shield yourselves too much against the jealousies and heartburnings which spring from these misrepresentations." Yet mocking individuals or disparaging our cities or lying about vote totals? Look, no one has done more to misrepresent one part of our nation to another than the man who now holds office but does not do the job of a president. The ever-expanding targets of his malice are, next to himself, his favorite subject. This week, his lawyers admitted in court that he withheld more than $7 billion from states only because those states didn't vote for him. It is a declaration from the Oval Office that, at least for those of us who live in those states, the man at the resolute desk is not our leader but our adversary. And I'm sorry, a president must be for all of us. I don't have to agree with him, but he has to be for all of us. If he is not, then he is not a president. Washington warned us about this, and Lincoln accepted war to prove the point. For 250 years, Americans have died for our freedoms. And at Gettysburg, Lincoln made clear that assuring that freedom was why our honored dead gave the last full measure of their devotion. But with this guy, this isn't why American soldiers are dying today. The man occupying the Oval Office has sent our men and our women to war in Venezuela for oil and for oil companies. And by the way, for a couple billion dollars that's unaccounted for. We don't know where it went. He took it. We don't know. And in Iran, he sent them to war to open a strait that sending those troops closed. And then he said, those soldiers supported him and died to prevent Iran from having a nuclear bomb. Ugh. Meanwhile, he's negotiating a path for the Saudis to build one. No soldier should die for this folly. A real president knows that every time a soldier makes that terrible sacrifice, it is to keep us free, not for any other reason. So I long for America to have a real president again, not a puffed up fake one, not a overpowered unitary executive, whatever the Supreme Court thinks that is, but a real president, one who understands what the job is and how to do it. All right, I got a great show for you today, and I'm squeezing in an extra guest here at the beginning, so stay tuned.
7: And live from the basement of the basement.
8: Place has two basements, Marvin.
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8: 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And our boss, well, he's going to yell at us on Monday because we're working overtime. This is the last hour of our shift and the fastest hour in sports talk radio. 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
6: All right, everybody. David Tepper is back. You may remember, he's the man who identified the canary in the coal mine of American democracy a few years ago with his book, Laboratories of Autocracy. And he's now the Democratic candidate for lieutenant governor in Ohio. And he and Amy Acton, the nominee for governor there, are running a hell of a campaign in a state many had given up on. David, thank you for taking the time to come back and talk to us about the race.
11: Of course. I'm really excited to join you again.
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6: All right, everybody. Ari Berman is Mother Jones' prize-winning national voting rights correspondent, and an accomplished author whose books have helped all of us in America see what's happening to our franchise. Ari, thanks for joining me.
12: Hey, Edwin. Good to talk to you again. Thank you.
6: So look, I meant to ask you this the first time we talked, and I didn't. You're one of the very best reporters covering voting rights in America. Did you get assigned to this beat and just excel at it? Or have you always been, attracted to the idea of covering American democracy?
12: I kind of stumbled on this voting rights beat by accident, to be totally honest with you. I've been covering the issue for 15 years, and I wrote my first story about it all the way back in August of 2011 called The GOP War on Voting for Rolling Stone. And it was definitely ahead of its time. Probably reprint it in a different iteration today. But I noticed all of these states after the 2010 election, when they flipped from blue to red, began passing new restrictions on voting. And this clearly seemed to me an attempt to try to nullify the election of the first black president, Barack Obama. And I thought it was a big story. So I pitched it to Rolling Stone and wrote a long feature about it. But I thought I would really write one story about this subject, and then I would just go back to covering national politics. But obviously more stuff happened, and now it's really, when you tell people you cover voting rights, everyone gets it, as opposed to back then people would be like, what are voting rights? And so the issue has really become more front and center, I think, both for good and bad these days.
6: Well, there are a lot of themes in that answer, including the role of race. Is it fair to say at this point in American history that the attack on voting rights, on democracy, takes particular aim at black and immigrant, and if you listen carefully, female voters?
12: I think so. I think it's about stopping the impact of the changing demographics of the country as the country becomes more diverse, as we head towards a majority-minority future in which the white majority will one day become a white minority. I think that there are people that feel threatened by those changes and want to preserve the status quo in any way possible. And so they're specifically targeting certain communities. Certainly that's been heightened by the fact that the Supreme Court has effectively destroyed the Voting Rights Act, which has led to new maps that specifically target the voting power of black voters and other voters of color. So in some cases, it's implicit. In some cases, it's very explicit in terms of the targeting of the changing demographics of the country.
6: I heard somebody very smart yesterday say American autocracy looks a little different than the rest of the world because it is so tied to corporate money. Because the Supreme Court also changed our campaign finance rules to benefit corporations. Excuse me. Oh, my God. A cough is a terrible thing on live radio. do you see the impact of money and the impact of gerrymandering working together in this moment?
12: Yeah, I mean, I think it's all about trying to maintain the power of a small elite and trying to diminish the power of everyone else and trying to give billionaires more power over how elections are run and who wins elections and giving everyday people less power in terms of their ability to influence the political system and their ability to determine who wins elections. And these things really run parallel to each other, both the Citizens United decision and then all the subsequent rulings by the Supreme Court that flooded the system with billionaire money, with dark money. That was happening at the same time that the Supreme Court was chipping away at the Voting Rights Act. So these are really parallel projects of the Supreme Court that I think work in tandem in terms of giving billionaires more influence and then giving the politicians who these billionaires support the power to disenfranchise voters of color, to make it harder to vote, to try to maintain the power of really what is now an elite white minority, elite conservative white minority, as opposed to upholding the will of the majority.
6: Yeah. And just to be clear, for all of you white folks who are listening, you aren't actually that elite. It's a handful of the billionaires who are appealing to some kind of, racial solidarity to keep themselves in power. You're not getting much of the benefit of it.
12: No, I mean, it's really about concentrating power at the top. I think this is ultimately what this is about. I mean, if you look at Trump's presidency, I mean, really, he only cares about himself and his wealthy backers and his enriching his own family. I mean, it's never really been about benefiting everyone else. And I think if you look at the politicians that are benefiting from gerrymandering, that are benefiting from voter suppression, the ones who are receiving the largest campaign contributions, I mean, it's all really kind of one and the same.
6: I guess that raises a question. You know, we always thought there were guardrails, that we couldn't just elect somebody and then have him steal everything in sight and make himself, you know, billions and billions of dollars out of the presidency. We thought there was an emoluments clause. We thought there were checks and balances. And how did it happen over the same period you've been reporting on the erosion of voting rights that there's also been an erosion in guardrails?
12: Well, I think a lot of it really does trace back to the Supreme Court and the fact that the Supreme Court, at the same time that it's dramatically weakened voting rights, has said that the president basically has immunity from criminal prosecution. The president has essentially king-like power to fire anyone he wants, even people from supposedly independent agencies. And all of that stuff has emboldened Trump, and it's emboldened him to be much more corrupt in his second term than he was even then in his first term. And I think he believes that he's going to get away with it. And it's hard to argue that he won't get away with it, at least from the perspective of the Supreme Court, because, I mean, they let him get away with an insurrection and a lot of other things. And so why wouldn't they let him get away with all the stuff that he's getting, that he's doing right now? And so I think so much of it traces back to A, the Supreme Court, and B, the Congress. The Congress, those are the two branches that can hold the executive accountable. And right now they've given him a green light to basically do whatever he wants. And so that's one reason why the midterms are important, because if you had different people in charge of Congress, maybe you'd have some accountability, or at least attempts at accountability, that are totally missing today.
6: So, I mean, these 15 years that you've been doing this have been an incredibly dramatic and dire period in our history. Let me make the statement and you can tell me if I'm wrong, because I don't think it's unfair or partisan to conclude that the president and the Republican Party and perhaps their majority on the Supreme Court are hostile to the idea that all Americans should participate in our democracy. I mean, that's something I couldn't have said most of my life, but I think it's the facts bear it out. What do you think?
12: I think that's true. I mean, I think it's undoubtedly true in terms of how they've tilted the playing field. I mean, they've basically destroyed the Voting Rights Act. They've dramatically weakened protections against voting rights in other ways. They've said that you can do things like partisan and racial gerrymandering to specifically target certain communities. And so they have really chipped away at the things that were meant to bring equality into the political system, whether it was the Voting Rights Act or whether it was the 14th and 15th Amendments or whether it was other protections that existed in the Constitution that have basically been rendered meaningless. And so I think it is their project to basically protect the power of this shrinking conservative white minority before it's too late. And I think that the Trump's efforts, but also what's happening in Congress and really what the Supreme Court is doing has allowed them to succeed, I think, in rolling back a lot of rights that people thought would be forever protected.
6: Yeah, I mean, and scholars around the world say there's a sort of a global autocratic movement that had gained traction everywhere in the last 15 years. And it is stopping now or slowing down, at least in parts of the world, as we saw in Hungary, where people fought an election that wasn't free and wasn't fair and yet managed to throw out their dictator. But that called for something I don't know Americans have, Ari. I mean, as again, somebody said to me yesterday, it would be as if after 16 years of Trump, Americans got together, Americans who were, you know, on the left and on the right and on the center, and elected Liz Cheney president and were happy to do it. I mean, that's sort of what they did in Hungary because they were so angry. They didn't pick anybody who would have been in their equivalent of the Democratic Party, but they all got together. Do you think Americans who still care about our democracy can overcome our competitiveness with each other? I mean, will Michigan, for example, be able to get through a Senate primary and come together afterwards?
12: I think the U.S. is unfortunately more divided right now. In Hungary, the reason why Orban was ousted was because the margin was so big to overcome all the structural ways that he had rigged the system and to prevent him from stealing the election. If it had been a much tighter election, then all the things he did to try to manipulate the political system may have had more of an impact. And that's kind of how it is here, for example, with gerrymandering. I mean, Democrats need to overcome a 10-seat advantage right now because of how Republicans have redrawn maps in so many states. That doesn't mean they can't overcome it, but basically that means they need to pick up 10-plus seats somewhere else to be able to overcome it. So that is not at a baseline of free and fair election. Is it something that can be overcome? It can be overcome if the margin is great enough. But the thing that worries me about the political system is it seems like whether it's the Electoral College or whether it's gerrymandering in the U.S. House, Democrats always have to basically come back from the fact that Republicans are starting at the 40 or 50 yard line in terms of if you look at this like a football game. It never seems to be that both parties are starting at the same kind of place. Republicans always seem to have a built-in advantage in terms of how the political system is constructed. Now, I think we could have enough of a wave election in a lot of places to overcome that. But it's also true that it's still a narrowly divided country. And for a variety of factors, there's going to be a lot of close races, particularly with the Senate, and particularly the fact that a lot of these Senate races, I know you mentioned Michigan, that's more of a swing state, but a lot of these Senate races are taking place in redder states where Democrats are going to have to convert some people that probably voted for Trump. And so that makes the political dynamics a little bit different.
6: Yeah, my question about Michigan was more primary focused. It's a primary where the Democrats are angry with each other, and sometimes we don't come together after that. People stay at home and sit on their hands, which is...
12: Yeah, I don't know what's going to happen in Michigan because I'm not there. I think that people are going to be, broadly speaking, motivated to win back the Senate majority. Yeah. And it's going to be very difficult, if not impossible, to win back the Senate majority without holding the Michigan Senate seat. So I would think that there may be some harsh feelings, but at the end of the day, I would imagine that the party would come together, I think it will also help that there's other competitive races on the ballot in Michigan. So it's just a Senate race. You have a governor's race. You have other important races, Secretary of State, State Attorney General. And I think that the fact that there's multiple races, and if Democrats are motivated to vote in all of those races, that should help the Senate race as well.
6: So you talked about how divided the country is. But in poll after poll after poll, Americans, there seems to be a very big center in America where people just agree about most things. And yet we divide on partisan lines, even though if you ask about a bunch of issues, we seem to agree, from data centers to the Epstein files to the war in Iraq to political corruption. Most people agree. We do. So. Is it, do we need to move past the two-party system in order to save our own ability to vote? Do we need multi-member districts or proportional represent? I mean, there are more Republicans in California than practically any state but Texas. Their votes count for zero. There are more Democrats in Texas than practically any state but California. Their votes count for zero. Is that probably not a good idea anymore?
12: Yeah, and the problem of gerrymandering has made that worse by basically, you know, people now think, well, if I'm in a Democratic state, then all the reps have to be Democratic, and if I'm in a Republican state, all the reps have to be Republican, even if there's districts in those places that go the other way. And so that is increasing on the level of polarization, and the mid-decade gerrymandering that we've seen in the last year or two have only worsened that trend. I think probably if you if we had a system that was more like existed in Europe, there would probably be four parties, to be totally honest with you. And there would probably be a far right Trump party. There would probably be a kind of more moderate version of the Republican Party. I don't know how big that would be, but I think there would be some space for it. There would probably be a center right Democratic Party, and there would probably be a center left AOC Democratic Party. Yeah. There would be at least four. There might be more. So right now, a lot of people are squeezed into the parties who don't really identify with it. And I think you make a really good point that when you break stuff down outside of the D versus R frame, there's a lot more support for things. But the problem is that people are incentivized to try to divide you based on trying to get you to vote for one party or another. Yeah. And so, anything we can do, I think, to give people more choices or to try to get beyond those strict party labels, I think would be beneficial.
6: Yeah, I thank you for that. And this division that makes us more partisan also makes many people feel more helpless. I mean, I live in Illinois. It's a big, mostly blue state now, right? But that means that the people in this state feel like their votes don't really matter.
12: Yeah.
6: That the action is in some purple state somewhere else, and that we don't count. I mean, it makes people crazy that they think the democracy somehow is somewhere else.
12: Yeah, and that's a good point, which is it's not just about, Republicans disenfranchising Democrats. It's also a fact that even in very red states or very blue states, people don't feel like they have enough choices. Some of that means that the battles are being fought in the primaries, and we can argue whether that's a good or a bad thing, but in places where the election is sort of predetermined in the general election, those primaries become very important, like we saw in New York recently and like we've seen in other states. That can also push the party to one extreme or another, too. So that's not necessarily always a good thing. But I mean, that's where the kind of choices are right now. That's one reason, for example, why I think we should get rid of the Electoral College and have a popular vote for the presidency, because that would then convince people in Illinois or in Wyoming, either really blue or really red states, that they should still vote for president, because their votes would matter on a national level in ways that they don't right now.
6: Yeah, I agree with that. I didn't used to, but I do now. It's taken me a while. I've changed about the filibuster too over time. I guess even an old man can grow. I wonder your thoughts about the evolution of our parties. The Republican Party has changed so fast in the last 20 years 30 years, you could say it's really radicalized. I mean, you don't recognize, I mean, to go way back, from Nixon to, say, Reagan was a huge change in the Republican Party. From Reagan to W was a huge change in the Republican Party. And from all of that to Donald Trump, those old parties aren't even recognizable in the DNA of the new party. The Democrats sort of look the same as they always have, but now is their moment when they are transforming too. And as you can see in those transformational moments, they can be very dangerous. The Republican Party got taken over and radicalized. And what's going on in the Democratic Party scares some Democrats. And I wonder what your thoughts are about the transitional moment the Democratic Party is in.
12: Well, I don't think it's moving as quickly as the Republican Party is. You don't have one figure like a Trump who is moving it all in one direction. I mean, there's been very little resistance to Trump, honestly, within the Republican Party, and those people that
6: and they've ousted the ones.
12: They've ousted. They're gone. I mean, they're gone. I mean, you basically cannot be an anti-Trump Republican in the Republican Party right now. Maybe if you represent a really blue district, but honestly, those people are probably just going to lose anyway. So I would say what's happening in the Democratic Party is more contested. And I think the Democratic Party in general is a bigger tent party that can have figures with lots of different views and feel comfortable about that. And even if you listen, for example, to the recent interview that Zoran Mamdani did with the New York Times, he wasn't saying, I want to oust every centrist Democrat. He's sort of even, you know, picking his spots, the places where he feels like, you know, he can exert some kind of influence. But I don't think there's one figure in the party. And I mean, even if you look at, you know, the most successful Democratic Party politicians, I'd say Obama is probably the most successful Democratic Party politician in the last, you know, 30 years. And that was all about having a big tent. I mean, that was sort of central to his appeal that, yes, you'd be broadly progressive, but don't alienate someone. And I think it's tough. It's tough to be a party that just relies solely on purity tests and then try to figure out a way to win everywhere. Because the fact is, especially in the U.S. Senate, but certainly everywhere, I mean, Democrats have to win in some red-leaning places. Look at the Senate races that are taking place right now in Alaska, in Texas, in Ohio. I mean, there are some pretty progressive people running there, but I think it would be foolish to believe that everyone like AOC or Mamdani could win in Nebraska or in Texas or in Alaska. I mean, it's going to take different people in different places, which is why I sort of reject a sort of a one size fits all solution to this problem. I think there's certain core principles that they want people to believe in. I think some of the things that they thought you needed to be for, maybe you don't need to be for anymore. But I don't think that just like that it's going to be like the same candidate's going to have to win everywhere. I think you're going to have different kind of candidates win in different kind of places, depending on what the politics of that place is.
6: Yeah, I mean, shockingly, Mississippi is close right now in a Senate race. And, you know, Zoran Mamdani would get 4 votes. As talented as he is, he's enormously talented. He would get like 4 votes for Senate in Mississippi. But Scott Cullum was a black former prosecutor, has closed the gap with Cindy Hyde Smith in Mississippi. It has to be a big, diverse party to win in all places. And maybe the bottom line is, do you love the community you serve and want to serve it well? You know, that allows for the differences of America to come through.
12: Yeah, I think that's right. And I think that, generally speaking, the fact that you have some level of ideological diversity is probably a good thing. Now, the question is, are there some values that you shouldn't compromise on? And I think but there's also things that have been that people are rethinking right now that have been held as sacred tenets. Like, for example, just sort of uncritical backing of Israel, no matter what it does. That is something where the Democratic Party has dramatically shifted. And I think they've shifted in a way that public opinion more broadly has shifted. And so there are certain things that either because of the evolution of the party or just what's happening in the world has made people reevaluate certain things.
6: Oh, and my gosh.
12: I think generally speaking, that's a good thing.
6: And I think even bigger than the shifting on sort of foreign policy questions is the shifting on the question of how much process do we really need before we approve, say, affordable housing in a neighborhood. you know, the kinds of things that have, that Democrats have been part of building that have given everybody a voice, but slowed some things down. And now I think there's a big shift towards I think this moment in the Democratic Party is not left right, this fight, Ari. I think it is the difference between the old guard whose skill was let's make a deal, which was okay when the Republicans were a legit party that wanted to make a deal, and the new sort of push to get stuff done and be, and it's a generational shift too. So it's really interesting.
12: Yeah. And I think it's naive to believe that the leaders of the party are going to be the ones heralding the shift. I mean, those are usually the last people who change. And there's obviously a lot of dissatisfaction with the transactional nature of the Democratic Party. This has been building for a long time. I think it reached a fever pitch in 2024 in believing that the Democratic Party was not broadly responsive to a lot of different things, from the fact that people didn't want Biden to run again to where the platform was on issues like Israel-Palestine. Yep. And so a lot of things are going to play out after 2026. I think some of it's playing out in the build-up to 2026, but a lot of people are just focused on trying to win back the Congress and win these state-level races. Yep. And I think this conversation is going to become a lot more central after 2026 when we look towards 2028 and who the Democratic nominee is. And really, that will be a much broader litmus test on what the party stands for.
6: Yeah, I think so. Well, Ari, thank you for your time. Thank you for your reporting. Will you tell everybody quickly how they can find your stuff and so stay informed as we head into the midterms?
12: Yeah, they can read my stuff at motherjones.com, and they can go to my website, aribermanauthor.com, and they can follow me on Blue Sky as well.
6: Well, again, thank you for your time and for your great work.
12: Thanks so much, Edwin. Great to talk to you again.
6: Bye. Bye.
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6: All right, I got a bonus today. 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Hey, Mark.
16: Hi, Edwin. How are you?
6: I'm good. I know you and Jennifer were on Joan's show recently talking about the media, and that's not really what I wanted to talk to you about. I actually wanted to talk to you about history. But I'm afraid the White House Correspondents' Dinner got in the way, and I have to ask you what you thought of that, of having it the way it was, and then of what it turned out to be last night.
16: Well, I mean, long before Trump, I thought that the Correspondents' Dinner was a travesty, and it was a terrible look for journalists to be partying and clinking champagne glasses with the people they're supposed to be covering. I mean, it made it seem as if the media and the politicians are all in the same club and everyone else isn't, you know, and it was, so I thought it was terrible before Trump and you know, he didn't come in his first term, and this is the first time he's been as president. And I watched the event last night. Unfortunately, I blew a decent day doing that. And it was terrible. I mean, it was the weird thing was he was, you know, the media tends to think that Trump is amusing or at least is worth reporting on. You know, I think in some ways mainstream media likes him because he provides content. And last night he was terrible. He was boring. He was rambling. He was stupid. He was petty. It was awful. I mean, I thought he did bomb. He bombed terribly. And I just wonder whether the people, you know, in the audience were thinking, what have we done? But, you know, they're all members of the same club, apparently. And so they were glad he was there. They thanked him, got a big hug from the incoming president of the Correspondents Association, who works at Fox News. So, I mean, I honestly call them the Quisling media, the D.C. Quisling media, because they apparently have no concern with how things look and how they act. and they just look like they're just part of the whole, like they don't care. They seem to care less about democracy than everyone else in the country.
6: Yeah, well, that speech of his last night, and I, unlike you, I refuse to put myself through it, but I watched some clips this morning. If anything's going to change their mind about wanting to be in a room with him, it's sitting through an hour and a half of that kind of drivel.
16: Oh, yeah. You know, and I counted at least three black people who he called, you know, low IQ or stupid. And, you know, he kept on taking shots at J.B. Pritzker over his weight. You know, I mean, it's just petty crap that I mean, nobody likes that. I mean, who likes to hear some idiot ramble on for an hour with personal insults about people? And I just thought it was idiotic. I felt that I was losing brain cells the longer I watched it, frankly. Yeah, it was an insult to the audience.
6: Well, I hope his audience felt insulted and that the rest of their reporting takes that into account.
16: Me too, but I don't think they learned anything. I really don't. I mean, I the fact that they even held it, it just shows how much they don't understand what the moment we're in as a society and the giant threat we're under right now. I mean, with this a 5-alarm fire and they acted like it was a cookout. I mean, it's insane the way they acted. And it makes me really ashamed to be a member of a journalism community, frankly.
6: Well, in fairness, the journalists and even some of them have given us some good reporting about what's going on there.
16: Oh, yeah.
6: The look is terrible. I agree.
16: Well,
6: but
16: you had the situation last night where the Wall Street Journal reporters who reported on Trump's contacts with Jeffrey Epstein and won an award for it, then shook Trump's hand when they picked up their awards. Which is absurd. I mean, so they reporting on and Trump tried to he sued them over the reporting. Right now, there's a pending lawsuit over their apparently truthful reporting. And yet they all, you know, shook his hand. I mean, it's there's so much cognitive dissonance going on in that whole event. I mean, nothing makes sense and nobody's acting like they understand the moment we're in right now.
6: I used to work in the Middle East in a complicated part of the world, and people had just the ability to compartmentalize the contradictions of where they were.
16: Yeah,
6: and that may be where we're headed. It's not a healthy place, really, when you have to just put everything in one box and another thing in another box and try and work around it.
16: Yeah, not healthy.
6: All right, so I wanted to ask you about some other things. I mean, I know you like history. I mean, you wrote a book about a very important sort of historical moment related to basketball that I loved. I wanted to get your thought. And this is the beginning, Mark, of a conversation because it's a long one. But about should we prevail? What is it going to take to put this madness behind us? And how do you think about rebuilding government functions that he's destroyed versus rethinking those functions from the ground up? How much and how far do you spend time really getting accountability for the wrongdoing, particularly when you have to work around things like pardons? And even more important, because you think about journalism so much, how do we rebuild our own narrative of who we are as a nation dedicated to freedom and equality?
16: Well, those are some big questions there.
6: Like I said, it's a start of a conversation.
16: Yeah. One thing, let me go with what you mentioned kind of last, which is, we're going to have to rebuild the respect for truth. I mean, I think that he has torn down public credibility and the idea that the public can believe anyone about anything so far, and not just him, because frankly, Edwin, this isn't just a Trump thing. This is a Republican Party thing. And then I think we have to rebuild the idea of what's truth and what's false. And I think I've been long saying that, you know, we had to make sure that in high school we had a course called BS 101, you know, that trained people to know when they're being lied to and how to verify truth. Because I mean, this has been just a decade-long assault on truth to try to undermine the credibility of everyone. And that's, you can't have a democracy when you don't believe in anything and you can't trust anyone. You just can't do it.
6: So that's why they don't want us to trust elections.
16: Right, right, exactly. They want us to, that way they can steal them and everyone will say, well, they're always have been stolen no matter what. As far as how, you know, I mean, the real question, what do we, how do we build back and how do, what does that look like? You know, I've thought about this quite a lot, actually, but, and I posted something on Blue Sky that used, that said what was happening now was unprecedented. And virtually every historian who followed me, you know, just attacked me and, you know, no, it's not unprecedented. Now, what are you talking about? It's unprecedented. It's not, you know, there's always, there's been, you know, fascist and authoritarian movements throughout history. There's been, you know, and all that. So I won't say it's unprecedented, but.
14: No, it's unusual for a president to be the nation's leading fascist, for sure.
16: Yes, exactly. And I just think that we are in uncharted times. And so how do we build back from this? I do think you got to hold people accountable.
14: Yeah.
16: And I think you have to, you know, no matter how you do it, you really have to just rebuild a reality. Now, in South Africa after apartheid, they had truth and reconciliation commissions, and they went through and they said who did what, and they got all the truths out. There was not a lot of retribution. I think that they probably wisely decided that if there was too much retribution, they'd still be in the same bad place they had been in before. But everyone understood what had happened and who had done who what to whom. And, you know, so that they had this established truth decided. And then
14: they did the same thing in Berlin.
16: Yeah, I was about to say. And in after Nazi Germany, there was that, too. And there's great value in that, because otherwise, you know, all the myths and lies live on. But I got to tell you, I think one of the biggest mistakes that this country made was not throwing Richard Nixon in prison. I think that Richard Nixon committed felonies. I think he was a traitor. I think he did horrible things that were political crimes to hurt this country. And for him to just get a pardon and then get a library and all that other crap, I mean, I think it sent a message to everyone, especially Republicans who, you know, who were unscrupulous, that they could get away with whatever they wanted. And what did you have following that? You had the Iran-Contra thing where nobody, hardly anyone at least, got punished. And George Bush the First pardoned everyone on Christmas Eve.
14: Mm-hmm.
16: And then you had
14: Weinberger, right. Yeah.
16: Yeah, right. And then you had Bush the Second, you know, lying, just flat out lying about weapons of mass destruction to support a war, and nothing happened to him either. I don't know whether he violated any crimes other than, you know, the crime of decency. But what I'm saying is that when you let people get away with crimes, they're going to commit more of them.
14: I'm willing to share some partisan responsibility. After the 2008 financial crisis, after it, and Brock didn't cause it, he became president after it, but he held no bankers accountable.
16: Right. That's right. And you know, I guess he was thinking we should move on, and he didn't want to. I think he was naive about the whole thing. And if you read, I'm reading a book I should have read years ago called Dark Money by Jane Mayer, and it gets into how naive Obama was when he first took office about being able to pass health care reform and stuff like that, and how much he thought he could make friends with Republicans and work together with them. And they had obviously, as you know, and your audience probably knows, no, the Republicans wanted no part of that. In fact, they declared openly that their mission was to make him a one-term president and they would not work with him on anything.
14: That's right.
16: And so I think that that's part of the reason that Obama didn't do much didn't really do anything, like, as far as holding people accountable in a criminal way for what happened with the big crash in 2008. And so what's happening now, if you look at what's happened in Wall Street since then, they're going back to all the evil ways. I mean, it's loosey-goosey time on Wall Street now because they were never held accountable for what happened, you know, in 2008. And so and this is just human nature, that if you do something bad, nobody does anything to you and they let you get away with it, you're going to do it again. I mean, that's just the way it is.
14: Moral hazard. Yep. And yeah. So it also gives rise to the feeling
6: amongst Americans. And I want to add one more thing to that list, which is all of the feeling Americans have that Jeffrey Epstein wasn't a lone actor here, but that lots of powerful people are being protected, that there is just a whole class of people that gets away with stuff that the rest of us pay the price for.
16: Well, and the reason people feel that way is because it's true. I mean, and not just beyond Epstein, if you look at Trump's pardons, he's pardoning completely guilty people for reasons that they've done him favors or he thinks they will do him favors. I mean, I truly believe he's selling pardons. And, I haven't proved it. So, you know, I'm just telling you.
6: My former Rob Blagojevich is in the business of taking money from people right. to advocate for those pardons. Right. It's a motley crew.
16: Right. So whether he's selling pardons or not, he's letting all of his friends monetize the pardon mm-hmm. process.
6: Yeah.
16: So at the very least, you know, and the Epstein stuff. I mean, to me, you got to believe the victims, and the victims have been pretty consistent in saying that this went beyond Ghislaine Maxwell and Jeffrey Epstein. And obviously it did. And people are being protected there. And the fact that that Todd Blanche still won't release the whole Epstein file really just says that it's the cover up is still going on.
6: Well, that's puts the two parts of what you've said together, which is to say you can't rebuild this trust without getting at the truth.
16: Right.
6: And rebuilding a sense of truth. And they're still hiding whatever the truth is.
16: Right, right. And this is, it's not like, it would be one thing if we said, well, you know, Donald Trump and Todd Blanche should be releasing that stuff because it's the right stuff, right thing to do. Rather, there's a federal law that Trump signed that said they were going to release all the stuff back at, you know, many months ago. And they still haven't done it. So the guy who Trump wants to be attorney general is violating federal law to cover up the files of a man who raped children and trafficked in child sex. I mean, this is sicko stuff, and this is appalling. And the only thing that's encouraging to me about this whole episode is that some of us are not about to forget about it. And you know, when you had the situation where nothing seemed to stick to Trump, you know, he always got away with everything. Everyone forgot it. He conspired with the Saudis to murder, when they murdered a journalist. There's a long list of stuff that would have sunk anyone else that Trump has gotten away with. But this Epstein stuff is sticking to him. I mean, I think that people know that it's disgusting that he was, you know, part of the whole thing.
6: And one of the things that makes me feel better about America, Mark, is that the people who first raised all these issues about who they're protecting, the people who first raised their hand and said, we have to protect these women, they were MAGA. This is where that movement started.
16: Right.
6: You know, so this is why I can't, you know, hate my fellow Americans. I mean, they brought it to our attention. They were right. And they're not letting it go.
16: Right. Right. Well, the thing about it is so much of the stuff that's happening in this country now is not ideological at all. Mm. I mean, it's not left versus right.
6: Not left, right. Yeah.
16: It's just extremely rich people who want to get away with everything against the rest of us. I mean,
6: that's what's going on with data centers. I mean, I am not certain how I feel about this technology, right? I mean, some things about it are stunning and interesting. But I am sure of this. The people who are building these data centers all over the country, they could have taken a little bit of time and tried to explain to us why there's a benefit for us in this instead of saying, you will comply.
16: Right.
6: It doesn't matter what you think. We are rolling over you. And you know what? Americans aren't doing that. And Americans are turning to local government all over the country to say, yeah, no. Sorry, buddy. You can buy a president, but you can't buy my county board.
16: Well, you know, that's why it gets me whenever you hear somebody criticize, you know, the socialist movement, and what, frankly, we've been in socialism of one sort or another for, you know, a century now. So people don't understand what socialism is, obviously. But when you start criticizing the AOC types and the Bernie types, you know, it just makes no sense. And it's that the it's that they don't understand that there's been a class war going on in this country for a long time, but it's been a one-sided war. It hasn't been fought by the working class and by liberal politicians. They've had almost no power.
14: No, they've only recently shown up to this fight after billions of dollars have been transferred from most of America to the top 1%.
16: Right. So we have a class warfare that's being fought by one side for decades and decades and decades.
14: And they're shocked that maybe.

0: so many things that made, they had a Jefferson Davis high, junior high school and things like that. And I it just shocked me. I was like, wow, who won the war? And, cause I was born in the North. And as over the years, I mean, I lived in Arkansas for, you know, like 15, 20 years. And, I thought things were getting a lot better. I really thought they were getting a lot better. And, you know, I think that that was all a mirage. You know, because right now, you know, in Arkansas, for example, you've got these MAGA Republicans in charge of everything. And they've cut up all the congressional districts to make sure that black people in Arkansas, and there are quite a few black people in Arkansas, have no political power. You know, it's just they've taken the Little Rock area and they've cut it in three pieces so that, you know, doing the same thing that they did in Tennessee too and other states, where they just systematically try to remove any political power from black people. And it just makes me think that we're just way back where we started, and that maybe the Make America Great Again was really Make America, you know, white supremacist again. And so what I don't know is what's in people's hearts. And I know it's in politicians' hearts when they try to manipulate people. But I mean, I just don't, I just cannot believe that there are so many people in this country who think it's okay to do the horrible racist things they're doing. What Trump has said about the Somalis that's pre-genocide talk. He's called them garbage. He's talked about how, you know, they all steal things. I mean, who would say, when you say that about another ethnic group, and you know, in just sweeping general terms, that's pre-genocide talk. That's Nazi Germany and Rwanda talk. It alarms the hell out of me. This kind of blatant racism and how do you repair it? I think that the truth is, Edwin, that I think that a lot of Americans were ashamed to be racist, and so they were quiet about it, but they didn't stop being racist.
1: Well, everybody had, I mean, that's probably right. To some extent, and I, even if you're being generous, everybody knows themselves and their family first, and it takes a while to see the world bigger and bigger and bigger as those circles grow during a lifetime and include more and more people. But you have to be open to that, and you have to be able to look for the humanity in everybody, and then you get sort of stunned by how fabulous it is. And it's not just, I mean, but the racism we're seeing is not only directed at black Americans, where it is, I mean, clearly they're being fired from the military and purged, and their histories are being purged, but also it underscores some of the ferocity of the anti-immigration stuff we've seen.
0: Right, exactly.
1: Yeah, so I'm just like, I wanted to have the start of this conversation with you, to at least begin to lay out the kinds of things we have to work on going forward.
0: Well, and it's a big question. I'd love to talk more about it too.
1: You're helping me think through this. I really appreciate it. Anyway, we've run it to the limit of our time, and the news actually isn't going to wait for anybody. So thank you, Mark, very, very much. I appreciate it.
0: All right. Talk to you next time.
1: Bye. Bye.
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3: NBC News Radio, I'm Lisa Carton. President Trump says he's close to a decision about a major attack on Iran. In remarks at the White House Friday, Trump said he's considering a massive attack even bigger than the strikes conducted during Operation Epic Fury. He noted that he hasn't decided yet, and he believes that Iran is very serious about negotiating. Tensions remain high in the Middle East as the conflict enters its fifth month. Former Maine Senate President Troy Jackson will face Republican Senator Susan Collins in the fall election. Jackson officially became the party nominee today as Democrats voted 566-5 for Jackson to replace Graham Plattner on the ticket. Plattner dropped out of the race following allegations of sexual abuse. The family of the man shot to death by a Madison, Wisconsin police officer is speaking out publicly for the first time. Corey Ruiz was shot by police during a struggle in the middle of an intersection on Wednesday. Ruiz's mother, Elsa, spoke Friday alongside other family members and civil rights attorney Ben Crump.
4: My son was an exceptional guy. He was my love. He loved his daughter. He loved his family. He did not deserve taken out like that.
3: Crump has been the face of many high

0: high-profile cases, including Trayvon Martin, Breonna Taylor, and George Floyd. The incident is under investigation, and all officers involved have been placed on administrative leave. Five people were injured in a mass stabbing in Old Sacramento, California. Rich Cassone reports.
1: Police responded to a call in the historic district early Saturday morning. KCRA says officers found three men who had been stabbed. Those men were sent to a local hospital for treatment. Two more men later showed up at the hospital with stab wounds from the same attack, according to police, who say all of the victims are now in stable condition.
0: Three people of interest have been detained. The Odyssey is still the hottest movie in theaters in its second week, making another $85 million this weekend. 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
4: State Representative Will Cazardi is back with us.
5: We've faced 50 years of rhetoric about how government is bad and inefficient and the problem, and that the private sector is the way to fix the problems of government. We got to privatize and get government out of the way. And now we have a government that is just brazenly and openly corrupt and harming our neighbors, taking people's food benefits away, driving down our streets and picking our neighbors up off the streets in mass. And we have work to do to show people that government can be a force for good in their lives. And in fact, that government is the only force powerful enough to take on the giant private companies who are running our world. The only institution in our society that has enough power to stand up to those guys is government. It's all of us coming together collectively.
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6: Okay, I have a real treat for you guys. Scott Cohen was nominated for the bench by President Joe Biden, only to be denied even a hearing by the Republicans in the United States Senate. He came to that, you know, as an elected district attorney in northern Mississippi at a 94% conviction rate, the support of both Democrats and Republicans in the state, from local sheriffs to former governors, and still Mitch McConnell and the GOP wouldn't give him the time of day. They wouldn't even hold a hearing. They wouldn't do their jobs. You know what? People don't like it when folks don't do their jobs. And sometimes they say, you know what? I can do the job better. So now Scott Cohen is the Democratic nominee challenging Senator Sidney Hyde-Smith in Mississippi. And this is an amazing race. So thank you so much for joining us.
7: Edwin, thank you so much for having me. It's an honor to be on your program. Looking forward to the conversation.
6: Well, could you start by tell us a little bit about your campaign? This is a mostly around the Great Lakes audience. So yeah, as you tell us about the campaign, also tell us about Mississippi, the way you see Mississippi, because, you know, around the country, we got ideas that are probably not right about Mississippi.
7: Absolutely. I think that, you know, my story is a story of how much progress Mississippi has made. You know, my family have invested in the community. They've had success in Northeast Mississippi. They passed down the values that are important, because values are important, right? They told me, you got to look out for people. You got to help the least of thee. You have to live your Christian values. Mm-hmm. You've got to put the truth above power and money. And that's been the values I took to my career. When I graduated from law school, had the opportunity to do a lot of things. I did very well in law school, but I decided to move back to Mississippi. I went to Wisconsin, by the way, so not far from Chicago.
6: Good.
7: To Madison. Yeah. And
6: good school.
7: Decided to move back to Mississippi and give back to the state that needed my potential. And in 2015, when I was 32 years old, I decided to run for district attorney in a district people thought I had no chance to win. The person had been there a long time. The demographics, they said, you're too young. You don't have the what it takes to win that election. And having faith in the people of Mississippi, faith in my vision for the area, willing to do the hard work and build the support you need to win a tough election, we were able to make history and win that office. And I was the youngest person on my staff. I was the boss, but I was the youngest person. And being a district attorney is a good stomping grounds for learning how to be a good United States Senator. And I'll tell you a quick story, if you don't mind, Edwin, because I had a situation where I had a female inmate come to me. I was interviewing her about cooperating on a case. And she told me, I don't trust you and I don't trust law enforcement because I've got people in the jail, deputies and the sheriff, they're sexually abusing me. One of the deputies is giving me a cell phone in exchange for sex. And the sheriff is asking for me to send him news over that cell phone. And, you know, I know you're not going to do anything about it. The sheriff's probably your friend. You guys are in the same political party, but I don't trust you as a result of that. And I told her, I said, listen, I'm going to do something about it. That's wrong. I don't care if the person was my friend or if he's a Democrat. That type of stuff cannot be allowed and it has to be investigated. And what we did is we had to investigate it ourselves because we couldn't trust them to investigate it. And we had an investigator send a text message from her phone to the deputy saying, I'm pregnant. And his response to that incriminated himself. And then after he incriminated himself, he cooperated and we were able to find out that it didn't stop with him. And it did finally end up in the deputies getting indicted, the sheriff getting indicted. We worked with our federal partners to get it prosecuted. And it was a Democratic sheriff, but, you know, right is right.
6: That is a great story. It's a great story. I have a friend who leads the Democratic Party in North Carolina, Anderson Clayton, and she talks a lot about the fight to give birth to the new South as opposed to a resurgent old South. And she thinks it's going to happen in North Carolina, but you have a chance to do it in Mississippi.
7: Yeah, I think it's going to happen in both places. And then it's going to continue to happen because the South does have potential. You know, you look at Mississippi, almost 40% African-American. You know, we're a state that we've made a lot of progress that people don't necessarily talk about. We've got a lot of stuff to work on, but we've made a lot of progress. And that progress is also promise. For me, I look at what I'm campaigning on. I'm campaigning on things that matter to every type of working class Mississippian. Right now, you know, 2024, we'll promise lower grocery prices. Well, grocery prices are at a 3-year high. Right. You know, you can't buy the lettuce. You know, we were promised no more endless wars. Well, we're in another war with no end in sight. We were promised concepts of a healthcare plan. Well, the concept seems to be we don't have healthcare. Right now, 400,000 Mississippians, both Republicans and Democrats, do not have health insurance, according to our Republican insurance commissioner.
6: Wait, 400,000 is a pretty big number. How many people live in the state?
7: 3 million.
6: So that's a huge percentage.
7: And we're going to lose another, and they project that at least another 100,000 are going to lose insurance next year.
6: Because I mean, that's like almost 15%. That's incredible.
7: And we're feeling the impacts of it. You know, I had a mother tell me she's got a child that's disabled who relies on Medicaid. And she was telling me how concerned she was about what these Medicaid cuts are going to mean for her child. I was at Clarksdale. There's a hospital in Clarksdale, Mississippi in the Delta. It's one of those hospitals that relies on people having insurance through Medicaid and Medicare and the Affordable Care Act. And it's on the chopping block because of these cuts coming next year. Think about what that's going to mean for the Delta. Hospitals that are as old as you can imagine employ people that otherwise there's a risk they're going to leave the state, leave the area. And, you know, it's going to cause people to lose their lives. People are not going to have the health care they need in an emergency, and they're going to have to travel too far to get it before it matters.
6: Tell me about the campaign itself. What's the path to winning in your state? And, you know, what's the grassroots effort look like? What's the organizing effort look like? I'm familiar with what that looks like in other places. I'd love to hear what it sounds like there.
7: Yeah, that's a great question because Mississippi is unique in the sense that it's got to be a lot of relationship organizing. I mean, a lot of people know each other. You got to organize the church community. You got to organize the labor community. We do have a labor community, and I'm proud to have the endorsement of so many of those labor unions. You also have to organize the housing projects and the daycare centers. You've got to go to the voters. I'm a big believer in campaigning and talking to voters, listening to voters, learning what's on their minds, doing town halls where people can come in and tell you what matters to them, but also going to festivals, I'm going to do a food truck where I go to the housing projects, going to the plants that shift change, finding out what's on voters' minds and connecting their values to my values and what they care about. Yeah. And then you start talking about the numbers. the thing that I think gets misunderstood about Mississippi a lot is that we have a lot more competitive elections than people realize. For example, our last Democratic candidate for governor got within 3 points, 27,000 votes from winning. Last year, we broke the supermajority in the state Senate in ways that were really impressive. We had a Democratic candidate that's in a 51% Democratic district, got 75% of the vote. And this, in the primary, I was able to, on March 10th, I won the primary, and we were able to increase turnout by 90%. Only an 8,000 vote difference between Republican voters and Democratic voters. Independent polling has me within a margin of error. And a lot of that's about corruption and betrayal. And we can talk about what that means to real people, but that's the momentum we have.
6: Betrayal is a word I'm hearing more and more. Corruption we've heard throughout the administration, but I'm beginning to hear betrayal from folks who voted for the administration, which is a door opening that I didn't expect and a welcome one.
7: Yeah. I mean, I was in Clarksdale and I had a farmer come up. I was doing campaign. I went to the farmer's market and I ran into a farmer. They say he was one of the biggest soybean farmers in Mississippi. Right. Soybeans was one of our biggest crops. He said that he's been paying 40% more to get 20% less. The more is because the fertilizer costs, you know, according to the Delta Farm Press, up 60%. Our junior senator, Cindy High Prices, I like to call us High Prices because that's all she's done for the state is give us high prices. And what she did is she's taking money from fertilizer companies that are under investigation for price fixing. So while those companies are hurting farmers by collaborating to keep prices high, she's taking money from them. And our farmers are paying 40% more to make 20% less. And that's the type of betrayal that
6: they're feeling.
7: Just
6: to be clear, the she in that sentence is the incumbent senator you're running against, right?
7: Yeah, yes, sir.
6: Yeah. She won a squeaker last time. I think she's not the strongest candidate in your state.
7: No, I mean, if you look at independent polling, I'm within the margin of error. Part of that is the fact that she has 55% unfavorables. And it's for her is, I mean, I could go on and on about the corruption. I mean, she's one of these people that gets corporate lobbyist money, PAC money, and goes to Las Vegas and stays at luxury hotels, eat at nice restaurants while people are struggling. So she's a part of that. She's allowing all the corruption we're seeing in D.C. that's just robbing the country blind. But she's also just, while you're having all these betrayals, Edwin, she does not campaign. She hasn't done a town hall in 6 years.
6: Really? Wow.
7: 6 years, not one town hall.
6: Well, that is a gift for you.
7: Yeah. And
6: political malpractice.
7: I mean, and she does not campaign. You know, we had Neshoba County Fair is probably one of the more conservative venues. It's a big, you know, it's famous because President Reagan, when he announced his campaign there in Philadelphia.
6: It's got a
7: history in the civil rights movement that's very
6: sure
7: important.
6: Sure does.
7: But Neshoba County, they have a big speech every year where most politicians go to it. And it's really more for conservative speakers. Mm-hmm. I went to it, spoke at it, talked about my values. Yep. I'm going to put Mississippi first. She didn't show up. I mean, it's just incredible. She does not campaign. And she's starting to feel the heat, though, because we're doing, I mean, I wish I could show you my wall. I've got probably done 50 town halls. I got a town hall today, 4 o'clock in Vicksburg, Mississippi. So if you're in Mississippi, you close to Vicksburg, you listen to this, 4 o'clock, I'll see you in Vicksburg. We're doing a town hall. Then after that, I'm campaigning at a festival all night, passing out cars, talking to voters. And that's what it takes to win.
6: I love that. I just love that. I mean, I'm in a city where going door to door is that's what people do. But this may be the year where across the country, organized people beat organized money.
7: Yeah. Yeah.
6: And it doesn't mean you don't need money, and it doesn't mean people shouldn't contribute to you, by the way. Yeah. We're going to talk about how to do that before we're done. But the big organized money in the country is Republican money, it's dark money, and it's vulnerable to organized people all over the country.
7: Absolutely. I mean, if you look at, I'm proud that our campaign, we outraised our junior, Cindy Highsmith, last quarter. And we did it in a big way. But what I'm proud of is Mississippians. And under $150,000, and you look at her, it's almost no money from a person in Mississippi that's donated to her campaign. It's a lot of corporate PAC money, lobbyist money. And that's because we're building a campaign that's about people. And we're not just asking them to contribute. You're right, contributing to a campaign is important because I have to be able to tell the truth about why I'm running and respond to the lies that she's going to put out there. But it's also about getting people to sign up to volunteer. We have, you know, yesterday, all week I've been in my campaign office since Wednesday, and we've had volunteers coming in every day, writing postcards to voters, making sure they know, check your voter status, make sure you're up to date on where you need to go. And it's just so many people are stepping up in this moment because they understand the stakes. You know, we haven't even talked about the voting rights, and we should talk about that.
8: I want to talk about it. Let's talk about the Calais decision, what it means, what mischief you expect, and how you're helping people prepare for it.
7: Yeah, so great example of why the Calais decision is such a threat to our democracy. Our Republican Secretary of State used Experian, the credit agency, to check the voter rolls. Experian, according to public reporting, told him this is not a reliable source to do that. Afterwards, of course, tons of people were improperly moved to inactive status. Yeah. I had a good friend of mine. I mean, he votes in every election. If there was an election for dog catcher, he'd vote. He's just that type of person, right? Moved him to inactive. He called me. He was shocked. Only reason he caught it was because he voted absentee because he had to be – he's a deputy, and he had to be out of election. He had to be out of the county on election day because we don't have early voting. Right. And so he caught it and thankfully fixed it. And so – the Calais decision allowed more of that type of mischief to happen with less protection. And but the good news for Mississippi is we're prepared for this type of battle, right? We're not new to this. We're true to this. So on a Wednesday on May 20th in the rain, we had 5,500 people show up all from all across the state, all demographics, all getting organized around understanding the importance of making sure we protect our right to vote. And we have voters pick the leaders and not leaders pick the voters. And so what we're doing is we've got people sending out those postcards. Like for Juneteenth, we had a day of action. We sent 2,500 note cards out to voters that have been improperly moved to inactive status. And then we're building a grassroots campaign with all the organizations that are in our state. We've got an NAACP chapter in most counties. We've got so many organizations that are excited about what's at stake. And so the Calais decision is a motivating factor in our state.
8: I mean, the history of voting rights in America runs through Mississippi.
7: Yeah.
8: You know, I mean, and I mean, the what happened in your state when I was a little boy changed the country. It was brutal. And that is history that while they may be able to erase it in, you know, from some exhibits in the Smithsonian under orders from the president, it's never going to be erased from the hearts of people in your state.
7: Right.
8: You know, I mean, that's the stuff that gets passed on from parents to grandparents to parents to children, because that is a proud legacy that changed the whole country for the better.
7: Absolutely.
8: And now that it's being threatened again, I imagine people are eager to rise to this fight.
7: Absolutely. I was at a community event in Baltimore, Mississippi last night. And the thing that I've been saying that has really caught people's attention and really got them excited to volunteer, excited to donate, excited to get involved is, listen, our ancestors, they died. They were put in jail. They were fired. They risked so much because they understood the importance of making sure in a moment like this, we had the one power we needed to fight back. And that's the right to vote. And we cannot take that for granted because we have to make sure our children and our grandchildren can look back at us in this moment and say, we did our part to continue that legacy. We used their sacrifices to put ourselves in a position to make sure our children and grandchildren have an America they can be proud of. They have a Mississippi where they can go for their dreams, where they can be protected with the right to vote and equality and opportunity that is really all about what makes our country great.
8: And you have some actual protections for the vote in that state that other states don't have. Like, for example, I don't think it's legal in your state to move a polling place, you know, right before the election. That's not true in a lot of other places.
7: And those are hard fought games.
8: Yeah,
7: those are hard. I mean, with voting rights being under attack, there are rights that can be taken away now if we don't do the things that are necessary to protect the right to vote.
8: Democracy is a big topic around the country, but it doesn't seem to be the one that most motivates voters. Mostly it's like I can't afford anything anymore.
7: Yeah.
8: You know, and sometimes it's crime. And I guess I should ask you about this. While crime is down in much of the country, it seems to be up in rural America.
7: Yeah.
8: And you got a pretty rural state. Is this an issue for you?
7: Well, I'll tell you, for me, crime is actually down in my district. So
8: yep.
7: I'm proud that we're doing, you know, obviously any crime is a, you know, you feel bad for the victims and
8: yeah.
7: try to fight to get justice, but it's down if you look at the numbers. I'll say, as someone who campaigns a lot, I mean, I really campaign a lot. What I hear is, when it comes to crime, is very interesting. And I hear a lot from males my age mm-hmm. is they want something for young people to do. They feel like there's not enough recreational activities. There's not enough YMCAs. There's not enough basketball courts. There's not enough swimming pools. And they're saying, we got to get stuff for young people to do, because otherwise the idleness can be the devil's playground. And so trying to figure out how to communicate solutions to bring in federal resources to that is been something I've been trying to focus on. And on the cost front, we've been trying to make sure they understand that they are paying more at the gas station, at the grocery store. And it's because of policies that are rooted in betrayal and corruption. Our leaders are not focused on working people anymore. It's very obvious about that. They don't seem like, doesn't seem to me that Cindy Hyde-Smith cares at all about the fact that, you know, there's a social worker who's having to hear clients tell her how much they're struggling. And she's hiding the fact, and she told me this, she's hiding the fact that she's just like them. She's struggling too. She's one emergency away from bankruptcy. And she's having to counsel people that are in that situation while dealing with that herself. And those are the type of betrayals and that I think are a motivating factor in this moment. And mm-hmm. for me, I'm trying to talk about solutions. I mean, one of the solutions that I've been proposing is I am a believer in no income tax for anybody making under $75,000 a year. We got to do some quick, immediate things to give people relief so they can afford the things they need. I'm also, you know, I'm not a fan of the tariffs. The tariffs have not been good for Mississippi. They've been bad for farmers. They've been bad for small businesses. They've been bad for people going to the grocery store. And if you look at the Constitution, it's clear that Congress is supposed to be the voice on tariffs.
8: Yeah. By the way, they haven't done what the president said they were going to do, which is create a whole bunch of new American manufacturing. They just haven't done it.
7: So. Yeah. I mean, manufacturing is down in Mississippi. So, you know, and so these are the things that we're focused on. And like you said, Edwin, to me, the big thing is getting people organized. People organized. That's, once you do that, people can always defeat money. They can defeat lies. They can defeat anything. It's the power of people. And so we're doing our part to try to inspire them, organize them. And, you know, we're going to win a big election in November. We're going to win a big election.
8: I cannot wait. Just in case some of you are listening want to help out, can you tell them how they can you know, I'm sure you're every Democrat I know, their average contribution is like $25 these days.
7: Yeah.
8: But $25 makes a difference. So, like, you know, what can they do?
7: Every dollar counts. I mean, really, across the country, is anything that you can give, scottcolom.com, scottcolom.com, every dollar counts. The Mississippi is a state that we can win, but we got to give it the attention it deserves. We got to give it the resources it deserves. And when we do, I think you'll see when Mississippi does well, the country does well. When places like Mississippi don't do well, the country doesn't reach its potential. So we got to show the country Mississippi matters.
8: Mississippi is I think it has the largest percentage-wise black population in the country.
7: Yeah, absolutely. So
8: people around the country they look and they hear about some of the history. They just do not understand the vitality. That brings and the possibility of change that's behind that. That's just so fabulous.
7: A lot of people from Chicago got ancestors and family from Mississippi. I'm telling you,
8: when I was in city council, many of my colleagues were talking about their Mississippi roots.
7: Absolutely.
8: Yeah.
7: Well, thank you for having me, Edwin. I've enjoyed the conversation, my friend.
8: As have I. I look forward to another one as you continue to make progress. Have a great afternoon and evening. I know you're full of stuff. And where again should they go? Where's that town?
7: ScottColom.com.
8: No. I'm
7: going to get to that, too. Also, Vicksburg, Mississippi.
8: Vicksburg.
7: We have the town hall in Vicksburg, Mississippi. It's going to be exciting. I'll take every question that people have to ask, and I'm excited to listen to people, listen to what matters to voters in Vicksburg. That's what I want to do, learn what matters to them.
8: You belong in the Senate. Thank you so much. That,
7: my friend. God bless you. Thank you so much.
8: Bye. All right, everybody, we will be back in a moment.
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10: I'm Dr. Anthony Lizowitz, and this is Climate Connections. In June and July, billions of people will watch the FIFA Men's World Cup, united by their passion for soccer, or football as it's known in most countries. And a nonprofit called Football for Future is mobilizing this huge fan base as a force for climate action. Founder Elliot Arthur Warsop says climate change is already harming the sport.
11: With extreme weather events becoming more intense and more frequent, whether this is very extremely hot temperatures, whether this is the pollution in the air from wildfires, or whether this is waterlogged pitches or crazy storms that make travel impossible.
10: As the climate warms, teams will likely encounter even more days when extreme heat or flooding interferes with practices and games. And a recent report co-authored by Football for Future shows extreme heat will hit hardest in the global south, where many legendary players got their start. So the group educates fans about climate change and recruits players to call for action.
11: I believe that football is the most powerful social phenomenon in the world. The global football community are so many and they are so powerful.
10: And when they come together to shoot for climate action, he believes they will win victories around the world. Climate Connections is produced by the Yale Center for Environmental Communication. To learn more about climate change, visit climateconnections.org.
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1: All right, everybody, here's a treat. Daniel Squadron is the co-founder and executive director of the States Project. Heartland Signal is a States Project property. So we've gotten to know him a bit. Daniel also spent time as an assemblyman in New York, where he learned a lot about how powerful state governments really are. But it's New York. So he also learned politics are as gentle as a hungry tiger, and that creates opportunities for voters. He writes about it in his book. His new book is called The Fourth Estate, and that's what we're going to talk about. Thanks for joining me.
2: Thanks so much. And not to immediately come in and correct, but I was in the state Senate, which is an important distinction only to people who are in the state Senate.
1: I apologize. I knew that, and I just thought the assembly was the word that covered both houses, not in New York. Okay.
2: Heartland Signal and the States Project are owned by the same parent, but are not. The States Project doesn't control Heartland Signal. The last thing is, right, it's the fourth branch, not the fourth estate. But I think we're off on a great foot with each other.
1: Okay, so that is utterly crazy on my part, and I apologize.
2: There's something to say to get started.
1: The thesis of the book is that individuals don't need to feel powerless in our democracy, in part because they can make a big difference in states, and states make the biggest difference in our daily lives. Talk about that.
2: On that, we couldn't agree more. That is exactly the thesis, and I do thank you for reading it and talking about it. Really excited for it, especially because you think so deeply about power and democracy and the interplay, and so I'm excited for this conversation on that basis. So that's exactly right. I actually think the starting point is people who look at our politics as it's talked about and feel frustrated or powerless. I want to tell them, like, I get it, and I'm actually sympathetic to that. I think admitting that is an important part of reinvigorating our democracy, not because it means we should be let off the hook for having the biggest possible impact, but because it means we need to keep looking until we know that we are having one. I do believe, as you said, that states are the place that impact can be greatest, both because even small amounts of new focus, attention, and activism in states goes a really long way. A lot of state legislatures get decided by one or two seats that are each decided by a few dozen votes or fewer. But also because states actually aren't sort of small ball when it comes to policy changes. In fact, in the last 15 years, I believe state legislatures have done more harm or good in our country than Congress has.
1: Well, I want to say, Daniel, that part of the white right-wing project in America was to make sure that Congress couldn't do anything, right? And the Supreme Court was part of that. So when Congress doesn't do anything, the burden falls on the states to do a lot. And states have picked that up. They really have. And they have done an amazing thing for, as you say, for good and ill.
2: You know, when there's a right-wing, as you point out, the contemporary one particularly, that really has a goal to have have government be less effective, the state be less effective at all level of government. What they did is they used the idea that they supported states having power to justify undoing federal power, as you point out, to justify gunking up the works in Congress, to justify really unpopular positions that they still hold, like undue Social Security and Medicare and Medicaid and unemployment insurance and making sure the food we eat doesn't sicken us for a contemporary issue of the moment. Yeah. And so what that's done is it's created this world where there's more opportunity in states because you sort of have an agreement, if we take it up, that this is where the government action should be and could be. And so this isn't about the role of the federal government that was so critically important in ending the evils and horrors of not just slavery, but also Jim Crow and segregation and other unfair laws in our country even more recently. It's about the possibility if there's been this sort of commitment to states to get things done. So we see that with the fact that even big federal policy like Obamacare actually starts in the states. And you got to give credit where it's due. Romney Care is what it was called in Massachusetts. Hawaii did it as well. But also, you see other issues like when there's one of these big shootings that the country comes together in grief on. And I talk about this in the book, like Newtown, Connecticut, a decade and a half ago. Everyone looks and says, oh, is Mitch McConnell going to suddenly change his position on assault weapons bans or background checks? And of course, the answer is no at the beginning, which is why people hate politics. But meanwhile, a lot of people don't know this, more than a dozen states actually took on gun safety, including with bipartisan support. In New York, Republicans and Democrats voted together on that, and that was true in a lot of other states. On issue after issue, you look at, to the federal government, and you know the answer will be inaction. And then you look around at states and say, wow, something's happening here. How can I do something about it?
1: One of the best examples of the good and ill and how it matters is Minnesota and Wisconsin. They're two states that are practically identical in terms of their economies, right? And then after Scott Walker won in Wisconsin, he took the government one way and Minnesota went another way. These states were almost identical on all kinds of measures that matter for outcomes for people, and they started to diverge. And in the years since, Minnesota had, to use an example the right would love, a ton more private investment in the state than Wisconsin had. But they also ended up with longer lifespans. They ended up with better health outcomes. They ended up with better educational outcomes. So you're absolutely right. There's an absolute laboratory for the difference that local government makes. Same federal government, nearly the same demographic experience. They started from nearly the same place, and there was divergence.
2: That's right. And that just speaks to the extent to which states both do big things and also things that are felt in people's lives. And I think it is just so telling when you look at the economic development of the Twin Cities and the economic development of Milwaukee. Now, Wisconsin's a great state and has some real assets to it. And hopefully this year, I think its governance will change. But
1: well, politics to fight to win it back.
2: And in particular, and it's been a multi-year project in the legislature there.
1: Yes.
2: I talk about a similar dynamic between northern Colorado and southern Texas in the book. I have a fictional minimum wage family, young family, and I say, where should they live? There's only 50 miles separating through the Oklahoma Panhandle, those two areas. Mm-hmm. Well, in Colorado, minimum wage is $15 an hour. So in Texas, it's only $7.25, which, by the way, is the federal minimum wage, because the last time the federal government changed its minimum wage was the same time the first iPhone came out. Federal government thought iPhone. So anyway, your minimum wage is about twice as much if you're a minimum wage worker. You have paid family leave in Colorado, so you have your first child. The mother can stay home. In Texas, she loses wages while she's in labor. Then, of course, either parent or both parents, if they time it right, can stay home and still get paid for up to the first 6 months of the kid's life in Colorado, not in Texas. Texas, speaking of Obamacare, still hasn't adopted Obamacare, hasn't accepted the expansion of Medicaid into the middle class. So even though they're minimum wage workers, if they both work a full-time number of hours in a year, they make too much money to be on Medicaid in Texas, but in Colorado, they get it, healthcare. And so I talk about those differences, the really dramatic differences in life. You think of Texas's southern border being more relevant. I got it wrong before. It's southern Colorado and northern Texas. But then here's what's kind of fun, because this book is really about looking past the narratives that are the national ones. Later in the book, I come back to the family. I say, in Texas, we gotta admit it. For each amount of energy you use, each kilowatt of energy you use in Texas, you're paying about half as much as Colorado. Your housing costs are significantly lower in Texas than in Colorado. Mm-hmm. And if you just trust where people are choosing with their feet, more people in the last half decade have moved into Texas than any other state. And so, by the way, those are outcomes that don't speak to the hard rights policy agendas. I'd actually say they speak to a different time in Texas when it was governing in a more moderate or bipartisan way.
1: But also got to acknowledge that when you and I look at politics, we're looking at politics, but life is more complicated. It's got a lot of inputs. And state governing it isn't the same binary as the federal government, which is abstract. So you make a lot of different decisions. Collectively, they impact the lives of people in all kinds of ways.
2: I look, that's such an important point, and I think there's a lot of hope in that, too. So to come back both to your first question and that great point you just made, states are a place going to make more difference, but also where the dynamic that we assume is inevitable in the federal politics doesn't hold. And, you know, as you know, in the book, I have story after story of surprising outcomes, like in Nebraska. A Democrat who was in the supermajority of the Nebraska Senate is Republican. He was a Democrat from Omaha, the like little blue dot in that state. And he was elected into the third position of leadership in the entire chamber with Republicans voting for him because they just thought he wasn't full of it.
1: So I want to talk to you about some of the, this is less policy, but legislative dynamics. And you, and it, look, you wrote about a very special type of bipartisan cooperation that you experienced, and I would call it the like the New York backstab. But maybe a better way to talk about it is the palace coup. You know, I mean, like those kinds of dynamics actually weirdly open up possibilities for people who care about issues to get stuff done.
2: Well, that's true. So in New York, back when I was first elected, I was originally elected to the New York Senate at 28 years old. I beat a 30-year incumbent in a Democratic primary. I got there, as you point out, a palace coup or some kind of coup. Might have been a Three Stooges coup, if we're being more honest about it. But nonetheless,
1: Malice in the Palace, I think, was the name of the episode.
2: Exactly. Shut down the entire state for 35 days. But it was also the case in that same dynamic where in that moment, the Republican Party was trying to regain power. So they were voting as a bloc, that on any issue at all, a single person could choose to shut down the state, to extract a concession on another issue, to make it pass. I talk about an individual who was a colleague of mine named Tom Duane. He was the first openly gay member of the New York State Senate ever. He was also HIV positive, had been an incredible advocate in New York City through the darkest days of the AIDS crisis for equal rights for LGBT New Yorkers and in a way that was more universal. And he was desperate to get marriage equality passed. And he was faced again and again with these choices about sort of who do I have to make coalition with to have this core civil rights advance move forward? And how do I do that in relation to my other progressive goals? Now, he ended up being successful and New York State did pass marriage equality. But in a very different dynamic and only with the support of some Republicans. And it was a couple of years later.
1: Yeah. I mean, that also should give people some confidence that at least the state level, there are moments when you can really accomplish a lot. And what looks to the outside like chaos is actually a great opportunity.
2: It really looks like chaos. And by the way, for good reason. I talk about it looking so much like chaos at one point that the New York Post, our local paper back home, superimposed clown faces over all of our faces on their cover.
1: Yeah.
2: You know, for a lot of politicians, getting on the cover of a tabloid is, you know, the goal unless you've been indicted. This was a new version of a low. And it's because, for good reason. I talk about the fact that a half dozen of my Democratic colleagues subsequently went to federal prison. All of this chaos, but the chaos is actually a combination of partisanship, principle, and just personal psychology. You can do great things with it. In New Hampshire, I talk about a woman named Rebecca Perkins Foca, who's this minority leader, only a few Democratic members of the New Hampshire Senate. She worked with a group of Republicans in the leadership that stood up to the Senate president to pass great housing legislation in New Hampshire.
1: Yep.
2: You know, this is the thing. You don't want to watch sausage getting made, but sausage can be really delicious.
1: So I know... this is the main theme of the book, but you do spend a moment on national history and some national things. And sorry to say, I don't think we can spend enough time on the story of the right-wing makeover of America. So, and you, particularly, you spent some time with Paul Weyrich in the book. And I just don't think the country understands the damage that man did and the things that he created. And anytime I get a chance for somebody who's talked about it to talk about it again, I want to give you the opportunity to talk about at least two of the things that he created at the suggestion of Lewis Powell that ended up causing so much trouble.
2: Well, you know, there's an interesting question as to whether Powell inspired Weyrich or Weyrich inspired Powell.
1: Right.
2: So there's the famous something called the Powell memo that, you know, probably some of your listeners, a very, very knowledgeable group, is familiar with it, sort of the map for the right wing. But Paul Weyrich is a fascinating figure. And I have to say, I have really learned a great deal from him. Just very briefly, Weyrich in his early 20s was like a lot of political operatives, 1964, 65. He worked for a presidential campaign. That happened to be Barry Goldwater, who was the most conservative possible candidate, totally shellacked. Weyrich was despondent. Also in 64 and 65, Johnson, President Johnson signs the Voting Rights Act, the Great Society bills. Weyrich is despondent about that. He feels this is the loss of his country. But the most important and upsetting thing that happened to Paul Weyrich in 1964 and 65, when he was in his late 20s, was Vatican II. The modernization of the Catholic Church, he felt like his church had been torn away from him. And so he's upset, sort of the forces of modernity and the bureaucracy. He's working for a moderate U.S. senator, and he's the representative for that U.S. senator on the Civil Rights Coalition, because in those days, the Civil Rights Coalition was bipartisan. And he realizes sitting there, so almost like an epiphany, that this is how you get things done. You have to build institutions and build relationships with elected officials through them. So he quits his job, and he founds, to your question, two critical organizations. The first one everyone has heard of. It's the Heritage Foundation, founded in 1972, the author of Project 2025 and a whole lot of other terrible policy and value statements. The other organization is ALEC, the American Legislative Exchange Council, the most important civic organization in American life most people have never heard of. What it does is it takes those same hard right principles, the idea of bringing back God's kingdom to earth through our government, to states. And it launders on behalf of hard right activists and whichever corporation pays the most policy to state lawmakers on the right around the country. I didn't even know they existed until I had been in office nearly half a decade. But once you see them, you can't unsee them in American life.
1: Yeah, really important. And maybe I'll take a whole segment sometime on ALEC and how they work. It's fascinating, terrifying. I teach it in my class at DePaul. So I was thrilled to read that you didn't give them a pass in talking about this history, because it's just so important that people understand that they saw the direction America was going. They saw America becoming, they cared about the environment. They cared about civil rights. They cared about product safety, because some of this was like the automobile companies didn't like being told to put in seatbelts, right? And they said, we need to build institutions that will stop this. And that's, they were successful.
2: By the way, you probably know this, but, you know, Weyrich also founded the first ever conservative television network with a guy named Roger Ailes. That one failed in the 1970s, where Roger Ailes was then the founder of Fox News Channel, and also founded the Moral Majority, which was the coalition of politically very conservative Catholics and evangelical Christians in the late.
1: It was the effort to take abortion and make it a political issue, which it wasn't at the time.
2: Yeah. And late in Weyrich's life, he was once asked sort of, you know, who he thought were promising and important politicians coming into the national scene. You know who he said? Mike Pence.
1: Right. Yeah. All right. Well, the book is also towards the end about your path out of the legislature and into the States Project. So talk a little bit about the States Project, why it's important, why you're doing it, what the impact you're having is.
2: Sure. So in nearly a decade in serving in the New York legislature, I discovered that there was so much power in states that was really only wielded by the worst forces in our politics, and that no single state lawmaker could take that on themselves in the face of these hard right institutions. So I resigned my office and co-founded the States Project with Adam Pritzker. And the reason I did it is just in my district over the period between when Trump was elected and when I resigned in the next 9 months, I had gotten a group of people at a holiday party to get excited about the idea of getting involved in states. And that was so surprising to me that it was an inspiration to start the States Project and an inspiration for Adam as well. The idea of the States Project is it gives regular folks the chance to become the most important players to help state lawmakers get elected around the country through a coalition or network of giving circles, groups of people who get their own name and web page and choose a state they want to raise money for. We allow state legislative candidates in the most competitive districts to get off the phone with special interests because they have enough resources instead of raising money from special interests to go knock on doors of voters and constituents and introduce themselves. The States Project looks at all of the state legislative chambers that are for election in any year and figures out the ones where the elections will be most important for who's in control of the chamber, and then creates a process to let giving circles choose which state they want to help fundraise for, and helps candidates in those states run campaigns that are as well run as states are important. And the number one thing we ask for from candidates is go meet your voters. Go meet your voters. There is one other thing we ask for, which is we think it's really important that any candidate we support is committed to the proposition that all people are created equal with the right to life, liberty, and the pursuit of happiness, and that government secures those rights with the consent of the governed. They have to believe in representative democracy. They have to know that effective government is real and important, that fair markets and personal freedom are part of what makes America at its best.
1: Okay. And this, so this really important work, and it's had an impact on races.
2: It really has, you know, so in some really significant ways. In Pennsylvania in 2022, no one else believed it was possible, but the States Project helped a bunch of candidates there. The final seat to flip the Pennsylvania House, done by a single seat, 63 votes. Michigan, that year is also came down a couple hundred votes. Unfortunately, we lost the Michigan House in 2024. In fact, in 2024, the States Project was helping in 59 races that were decided by less than 1,000 votes. But as of the time the States Project was founded, and I was fortunate to meet that group of people who started the first giving circle and Adam Pritzker, as of that point, in competitive chambers, in competitive races, the right wing was outperforming by about 3 points. So if you looked at the national model, you looked at the top of the ticket, right wing was outperforming about 3 points. I mean, there was a bonus if you were a Republican state legislator in campaigns. Now in competitive races where the States Project works, the candidates we work with outperform the top of the ticket or the fundamentals by about 3 points. That's a 6-point flip, and it's really important. And here's the reason it's most important. Donald Trump fundamentally believes in the centralization and personalization of power with himself. But the fundamental, most important tool states have is what actually James Madison said they do, which is they are the strongest force we have against monarchy or autocracy, as we would say today, in the country. And so states having the independence to stand up to any attempt to undermine competitive elections is the best way we're going to preserve them.
1: That is not obvious to people right now. And the Democrats have thought for a long time the Supreme Court was their protector, right? And they were they outsourced the work of democracy to their lawyers. And I think they went for a very rude surprise in the last few years when they found the court actually just reverted to its historical norm of protecting, you know, rich people's property and not caring about their rights. And that they had to find some other source of protection. And it's been slow to dawn on people. The right wing knew it was the states a long time ago. Some of us watched when Biden was president, Governor Abbott in Texas saying, yeah, you know, you don't even get access to the border. We're putting the state troopers in the way. And Biden decided not to fight that fight. But we learned that we needed to get like a book like yours. We learned that states matter. Now we have to figure out how they matter, why they matter, and what we do about that.
2: Exactly. And, you know, I have to say, I am a true lover of democracy because I think that in democracy, when you win power, it's legitimate and you can be proud of it and use it. And I think winning power any other way is illegitimate. But it is still about winning power. And it is ironic, isn't it, that the movement that talks a lot about democracy now was so dependent on structures that weren't the most democratic.
1: Yes.
2: State legislatures are often not the most democratic today because they've been left to such a narrow group of special interests, but they have the potential to be the most democratic because activists, small groups of folks, first-time candidates can get in there. What I say in the book is if you have an issue you want your state legislature to be forced to deal with, get your friends and neighbors, spend a year following the plans that I lay out in the book. And within a year, your state legislature will be forced to deal with the issue. You may win, you may lose, because in a democracy, sometimes you lose, but they'll be forced to deal with it. I'll say this, go buy the book and read it. If you follow the precepts in the book and after a year, your state legislature totally ignores you, I'll send you a refund.
1: Okay. That's a dangerous thing to say. Because people are going to be raising their hands whether they bought the book or not.
2: If you follow the precepts, notice, yeah. Edmund. Let's be sure not to end it out there.
1: Look, I mean, I lived in a state where the state, well, one of the reasons why people don't know their state legislators is this interesting phenomena that state capitals are not in the population centers of the states. So traditionally, the big media markets didn't cover it. Like Springfield, Illinois, where I am, right? There are two enormous media markets, Chicago and St. Louis, Missouri. And guess what's exactly in the middle with the weakest signal possible? Springfield, right? And Albany is at the center in New York. You know, the population's somewhere else. So a lot of stuff gets under the radar screen. And part of what you are urging is that people pay attention. And you know, the collapse of local media has made this worse. But now there's alternative media. There's outfits like ours and others that pay attention to what's going on in state capitals, talk about it. So that we just have to tell people, we just have to let people understand, watch your state capital. It's an amazing amount of money, an amazing amount of policy decisions that affect your lives every day.
2: That's exactly right. Here's what I'd say to folks. If you think things are going great, if you think the democracy is as strong as it's ever been, that there's no regulatory capture fraud that's making an opportunity vanish in this country, if you think things are going great, don't worry about it. But if you are worried about the democracy, if you don't like the policy direction of the country, if you're actually worried about it, then your job isn't to make yourself less worried because we live in a democracy. Your job is to think just for a little bit about how with any dollar or minute you have, you can have the biggest possible outcome. And if you think about that, you will find it is states. Now, look, the States Project exists to make it easier for you to find that impact in

0: you have a functioning democracy, you get better results for you and the people. If you don't pay attention, then the legislators frequently work for the lobbyists and the guys who draw the maps, and they get the benefit, right? Because it works. So step in and take the place of the lobbyists and the guys who draw the maps, and suddenly they'll be working for you. And it's amazing what we can accomplish.
1: And you know, the number one thing that gives them so much power, they try. That's the thing I promise you. The federal government, by the way, it's not true. If you want to go and try to get Congress to take up your issue, you know, and you drive down to D.C., you should plan to stay there 10 to forever years. But in the state, the one thing I promise you is if you try, you can be as influential as a lobbyist. You just got to do it.
0: Yeah. I mean, it is an amazing thing. Amazing thing. All right. Well, Daniel, the book is called The Fourth Branch.
1: Yes, it is.
0: Fourth Branch. I should look at my notes once in a while. And it is, as we've been discussing, it is about the way state governments work, why they work the way they work, and how they can work for you.
1: Thank you so much. It's always an honor to talk to you. Always learn something.
2: Do you know what to do when a car is pulled over on the side of the road? First, reduce your speed. Second, change lanes if possible. Third, proceed with caution. These three simple steps can be the difference between life and death. The next time you're on the road, do the right thing. Slow down, move over, and drive like your life and their life depends on it. Sponsored by the Illinois Broadcasters Association. Aired in cooperation with this station. 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
3: Would it be crazy if you packed your bags and left for a week, a month, a year? What if you left for 2 years? What if you were going far away to help in a village on the edge of the Gobi Desert, to teach children and learn a thing or two about yourself? Would that be crazy? Peace Corps. Life is calling. How far will you go?
4: NBC News Radio, I'm Lisa Carton. President Trump says he's still unsure about restarting major combat operations in Iran. In a lengthy speech at the White House Correspondents' Dinner last night, Trump said he hasn't decided yet, adding that he believes that Iran is very serious about negotiating.
5: You can just keep doing exactly what we're doing and take them apart piece by piece. We could do it in a more rapid fashion, which we might do, or we can negotiate with them, which we're also doing right now.
4: Earlier on Friday, Trump held a meeting with his national security team after saying he's considering a massive attack on Iran that would be bigger than the strikes conducted during Operation Epic Fury. Former Maine Senate President Troy Jackson will face Republican Senator Susan Collins in the fall election. Jackson officially became the party nominee today as Democrats voted 566-5 for Jackson to replace Graham Platner on the ticket. Platner dropped out of the race following allegations of sexual abuse. Millions of Americans are sweltering under a massive heat dome this weekend. The extreme temps are expected to last into early next week. Highs in Phoenix, Arizona could approach a record today at 118 degrees, while Texas and much of the rest of the interior Southwest will also likely be over 100. Forecasters say triple-digit temperatures are possible as far north as the Dakotas and Minnesota. Former NFL guard Jordan Devey's family said he has died by suicide. Lindsay Devey announced her husband's death on social media Friday, saying it would have been their 15th wedding anniversary. She also provided a link to a GoFundMe account, which said he took his own life. Devey played for the New England Patriots when they won the Super Bowl in 2014. His family said they believe that he suffered from CTE, but that they won't be able to test for the neurodegenerative disease based on the way Devey died. You're listening to the latest on NBC News Radio.
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4: All right, everybody. David Harper is back. You may remember, he's the man who identified the canary in the coal mine of American democracy a few years ago with his book, Laboratories of Autocracy. And he's now the Democratic candidate for lieutenant governor in Ohio. And he and Amy Acton, the nominee for governor there, are running a hell of a campaign in a state many had given up on. David, thank you for taking the time to come back and talk to us about the race.
5: Of course. I'm really excited to join you again.
4: Well, how's it going?
5: It is going well. I think we're right at the 100-day mark, and we basically are tied. And as I try and say to people in Ohio, you take nothing for granted. You don't get overconfident. But to be tied with 100 days in Ohio is a rare opportunity. And now we got to go out and grab it and seize it and just do everything we can to win in 100 days. But to be tied against this whiny billionaire who's spending millions and millions on TV and has been for March, we're still tied. We're still up with independents. Vivek Ramaswamy has never been less popular than he is right now. It really is a golden opportunity that does not come around much in Ohio.
4: I want to talk about the race, but just about, I want to get your experience for one second first. I found being a candidate for statewide office was an amazing experience. You meet so many people in the state doing such interesting things that you can't help but feel hopeful, even in a state that's badly governed. Are you feeling that?
5: Yeah, it is so true. And, you know, you and I have talked in my past sort of iterations where I wrote these books and did these other things. There's nothing like being a candidate because it cuts through so much of the clutter. You're not sitting around watching cable TV as a candidate. You're talking to people every single day. And that does make you hopeful because you realize most people out there, they're just looking for answers. They have stories to tell you. There are so many inspiring stories. And they really are looking for people. Right now, we all know it. They're looking for people who are going to actually start solving problems of everyday life, starting with the higher costs of everything. But there is something, you know, I was in Canton last night. I've been out in rural Ohio. We've been in big cities. And there really is, as you know, and I think if you're doing this for the right reasons, it's the best part. You just are uplifted. You're inspired. And even when you're hearing tough, you know, I sat down a few weeks ago with homeless youth in Toledo. I will never forget the meeting ever about these young people who have gone through so much. They're advocating for their sort of fellow homeless youth. And we were sitting around a table. It was absolutely inspiring. So that's the part of campaigning that it gets lost when you have all the back and forth, especially these days with social media. But it really does. It reminds you why you do it. It reminds you why people are frustrated, don't see more from their leaders. And it does keep you going amid all the other crazy sort of post-Citizens United stuff that's made politics so much worse in so many ways.
4: Yeah. And if you do it right, I mean, if you're not spending all your time in a back room calling donors, but you're out doing what you are doing and what Amy Acton is doing, meeting people, you end up, if you win, much better at the job.
5: Yes. Yeah, so, you know, that's the other thing. And this is my advice to anyone running. Don't just spend your time telling them about you. Listen to the stories of everyday Ohioans or whoever, because you're always learning. You're always hearing about these issues. And I feel when a campaign is disciplined enough that you're, like you said, you're not just sitting around raising money, but you're out with people. And when a campaign is disciplined enough, the candidate will get so much better at being in tune and realize a lot of the nonsense that flies around on TV and everything else or social media is completely disconnected from what everyday folks are worrying about. Or the other is, what are solutions that we might find? That's why I love sitting around that table I was with homeless youth. Like, they were talking about answers. They were saying, well, if we fix the transportation system, if we did more here and there, we would have a better path. So if you're doing it right, you're always listening, you're always much more in tune and you're always learning about how to solve problems. And again, it just makes you better. If you, like you said, if you win, you're in a much better place to govern if you campaign this way.
4: It's a deeply rewarding, people don't understand this. It's very hard to be a candidate, and it's particularly hard on your family because people say terrible things about you. But what you learn from the people in your state is a gift.
5: Yeah, it really, I couldn't agree more. And I do feel it. And Dr. Acton, she has been literally out on the road for 2.5 years and has had that sort of almost daily experience of interacting with everyday Ohioans. And so she's an unbelievable candidate in that way. She was a really strong leader when she was a state health director and got known that way. But she's even more impressive to me as sort of a retail on the ground, just interacting and engaging with people every day. It's really one of her great strengths. And I'm proud to be campaigning with her that way.
4: All right. Well, let's talk about the campaign a little bit. Partly because of what you've heard, the focus is on how to make life more affordable. And I think just this week, there was a whole property tax focus tied to schools, which I think is fascinating. So I'd love to talk about that. And I think the campaign might also be a little bit focused on Vivek Ramaswamy. So we could talk about both.
5: Yeah. I mean, and you know this from our prior conversations, that we live in one of the most corrupt states in America. And what,
4: by the way, as a man who lives in Illinois, I am deeply grateful for that.
5: Yes.
4: you took us off the front page.
5: Yes. If you look at HBO right now, I think we've got you beat. Sad for Ohio. But what happens in a world of corruption? In a world of corruption, public assets are basically diverted to the big shot private players. And the rest of us are stuck paying the bills. That's why costs are going up across the board. So when they underfund schools because they are taking tax dollars and giving it away, trickle-down economics, the Browns get a $600 million bonanza, they underfund schools. And who makes up the difference? Everyday Ohioans for higher local property taxes. When we had a corrupt energy bill, our energy bills went up. So it's the same pattern. Like, corruption leads to terrible. It's not only doesn't just lead to, like, you know, certain people making out like bandits, but the public faces and shoulders the costs of corruption. And so when we lay out a property tax plan, property taxes haven't gone up just because. They've gone up because our state for years has underfunded local governments, underfunded schools. It has been state policy to lift property taxes through this sort of two-step process. So we laid out a plan, and I don't care if you're in a blue area or a red area, people are all saying, my gosh, I'm making you push out of my home because the state has stuck us with this. So we laid out a plan first, fully fund the schools from the state. The state has an obligation to fund schools. Not only will that lead to better schools, which we want, it will take the pressure off local property taxes, which are disproportionately paying for schools, as even the state Supreme Court found a few years ago. But the other thing we have to do in the more near term, everything we are focused on is Mikey Sherrill said, the head of her campaign, it's not just about some long-term plan. People need relief now. And so we have ways we can broaden the homestead exemption in Ohio to relieve seniors of higher taxes who are literally being pushed out of their homes right now. We've got a proposal that I'm very excited about that will basically be very sensitive to people who've seen an especially large property tax increase in the last couple of years, who are, you know, working Ohioans who, again, the breaks in Ohio for 20 years have all gone to those at the top. What we're trying to focus on is the people working hard who haven't gotten a break, who are the most vulnerable to these cost increases and cost spikes. So we target those homeowners to provide some immediate relief for them. And we also, you know, one of the things that's happening in many states like Ohio is the minute people get behind on their payments, some are getting tossed into sort of the world of private collectors. That often leads to predatory practices. All of a sudden, they're paying exorbitant interest rates. A year later, they're out of their home. So we're going to really go after those types of practices and make sure that people who, you know, if some corporate owner of property is purposely not paying their taxes, yeah, let's go after them. But if it's some, you know, senior or veteran or someone else who, for no fault of their own, because everything's going up in cost, can't, you know, is all of a sudden behind, and there was no way to not be behind. We want to make sure they don't get caught up in practices that basically cost them more and put them out of their home.
4: So let me stop there for 1 second, David.
5: Yeah, go ahead.
4: On that, you know, the right wing says, oh, we just care about, you know, people who can't pay their bills. We're not focused on everybody else. But I just want to remind everybody that if you're a big company and you have, you know, you run into trouble with a big bank, that the first instinct isn't to foreclose. It's to figure out how to work it out, because that's just so much better
5: right.
4: for everyone and for the economy as a whole. So this is like not this is the, if any of you on the right wing who are listening who think this sounds like a giveaway. You know what? You couldn't be more wrong. It's about building stronger communities.
5: Yeah, in this case, it's to protect against predatory practices that make a profit out of people's, you know, struggles. And yep. you literally walk around Ohio like we are, and you run into people who, you know, a few years ago, they were perfectly, you know, keeping up with their property tax bill. But the pressure has gone up. They've stuck local property taxpayers. You know, basically, it's been 20 years. Give away tax breaks at the top from the state. Underfund services and rely on local property taxpayers. It's been the most predictable sort of scammy thing. And so they're feeling it now. They don't see the connection to the state house, which is a problem. And they need some relief or they're going to lose their homes. And in the process, sometimes we know that people take advantage of that for their own profit. And what we're saying here is we are going to protect homeowners who are falling behind from getting thrown into the bucket of people who get basically yeah. turned into the target of predatory collection practices that not only cost them more, but ultimately they lose their home anyway.
4: Yeah, which just destabilizes whole communities. It's just ridiculous.
5: Right, exactly.
4: Yeah.
5: Right, that's just so one of, you know, there we are laying out, you know, our mantra in our mind is, you know, make stuff cost less. Just drive down prices, and they're just like property taxes, you know, on health care. We have a plan. Actually, Governor Pritzker did it in Illinois. There are ways that states who've got their act together can alleviate medical debt that is burdening so
4: yes.
5: many people. There are ways to go after drug prices. There's ways to go after, you know, energy bills. And so the property tax thing was what we laid out this week, and we got a great response to it. But we are going to be laying out all the ways that we can help in this time of escalating prices, help Ohioans feel like they're paying less for things that right now just feel like together are overwhelming them.
4: As you've said, Ohio has been a case study in sort of corporate, I don't even know how to say it, corrupt corporate GOP machine. You know, whether that's a fake charter school company who rewards legislators so that they can charge taxpayers for students who never existed, or I think you just talked about, like, the, you know, the private utility that gets to gouge ratepayers because politicians are paid to look the other way. What you guys are doing, I mean, this is so deeply embedded now in the structure of the political system in Ohio after all these years. Your campaign must be terrifying to those who have a stake in the status quo.
5: Yeah, no, it is. And especially the more they see, I think, you know, a year ago when you and I probably first started talking about Amy Acton, I just think they thought, oh, you know, it's Ohio. Vivek's got all this money. There's no way we're going to lose. But the more that we've gone on, the more he's spent, it's not working. You know, Elon Musk gave him $5 million not long ago. They're really attacking Dr. Acton through just absurd lies. But what we're seeing in the polling is that it remains tied. She has a real edge with independents. Ramaswamy's underwater. And so what you see, and I won't go through them all, but they're panicking, and their panicking is showing up. And just every day it's more outrageous what they're saying, because they're figuring out two things. One, no one is buying what Ramaswamy's trying to sell. He does not look like some public servant hero. He looks like a billionaire, this whiny billionaire who's out for himself. His campaign is that there are multiple ways in which his own investments would be benefited by the policies he's pushing. People see that. The billionaire is paying for his super PAC. You know, one guy's out of Philadelphia. This guy, Yass, he wants to end public schools. That's what's going to happen if Vivek wins. This is what this guy's about. So people see, like, you know, I've been asked this enough. I now start asking it. Why would a billionaire be running for governor? A guy who moved his business to Texas before the campaign started. He went to Michigan once and said, you know, Ohio's a good state. I can't say it's a great state. He says that Ohioans are lazy, mediocre. The guy doesn't even like us. Why would we want him to be governor? And why would a billionaire be governor? Is it to really help go to bat for our costs? Of course not. Is he going to protect our parks? Of course not. That's not why he's running. That's not why Musk is giving him money. And I think that basic question is why Ramaswamy, from the very beginning, has always been underwater. Ohioans don't trust him. They kind of see that he's out for himself. His origin story was that he claimed that he had a cure for Alzheimer's, which turned out to be false. So I think people sort of see that this just doesn't make sense. Why would you, in a time where costs are too high, because billionaires are making out like bandits, why would you put one in charge? And so because of that, because he will never be able to sell any kind of positive to his candidacy, they are panicking, and they're basically turning it into an onslaught paid for by Musk and company against Dr. Acton. And, you know, this is the tar of the campaign. It's tough when they start doing that. But the good news is her brand is so strong because she was such a good leader that she's holding up as well as anyone could. It's tied. We're still up with independents, and Ramaswamy's lower than ever. So, yeah, they're scared, and we see that. And when you see, you know, this guy's already got all the money he needs, but now all of a sudden Musk needs to bail him out, I think they are really worried.
4: I think that's such good news. I mean, back in my formative years in politics, you know, we had Chicago's first black mayor was a man named Harold Washington, and he was running against all of the party money. And he used to go around Chicago and say, I get it. They want to pay you to vote for them. I get it. Take their money and vote for me. And that's what people did.
5: Right.
4: And, you know, right. I mean, right. They're going to spend a fortune. And you're like, I get it. Take their money. Like, get the, you know, buy the ads. It's good for our economy. Vote for us.
5: Right. Yeah. And Amy, or, you know, Amy says at the end of every speech, you cannot buy Ohio. You cannot buy us. And I think right now the voters are saying, they're basically saying that. And by the way, a couple of things, because you and I haven't talked since then. We had the highest primary turnout we've had since 06 on the Democratic side. Our turnout was up 50%. The Republican turnout was down 25%. They're just not enthusiastic about Ramaswamy. Amy Acton got more votes for governor in a primary than anybody in the history of Ohio, of either party, incumbent or challenger. You know, John Kasich ran, for example, during the Tea Party movement in 2010.
4: Yep.
5: Amy got more votes than he did. And she didn't have a primary. It wasn't like there was a big contest to show up for. Democrats showed up. They were energized. They voted for her. And a lot we saw in the data, some reporters looked into it. This wasn't just Democrats getting enthusiastic. This was independents and Republicans walking into a polling place. And in Ohio, you declare your registration by what party primary you voted. And they walked in and said, give me the Democratic ballot. I'm voting for Amy Acton. So there is real energy there. The other thing I'd say, you mentioned money. Believe it or not, as much as Vivek has his billionaire Rolodex he can call, since January, we have outraised him by $2 million. By getting contributions $24 at a time. So even though he's got all this advantage, we are outraising him. He was down to $1 million cash on hand, had to loan himself $25 million because he's been spending so much and it hasn't worked. And his fundraising, except for his own check writing and this Musk-funded PAC, his own fundraising has been slower than ours, because we have grassroots support from all over Ohio, and he's sort of running out of gas.
4: This is the year organized people beat organized money. I love that. Love that. David, that one of the things that it's hard to remember, you know, because we run one election at a time. And like, okay, turnout was great in the primary. But turnout was great in the primary in part because of work that you and others have done in that state for years on campaigns to change the state constitution, on citizen referenda, Blue Ohio, for example, just the work that has taken years to get to this point where a very red state, which Ohio, you know, has become, people are willing to say, I'm going to show up and I don't want to live like this.
5: Yeah, you know, interestingly, you mentioned that one thing about Blue Ohio, this was a big lift by a lot of people. We are seeing a candidate, I think, in either every district or all but one in Ohio, which is, again, you and I have talked about this before. Mm-hmm. Leaving half these districts uncontested has been a terrible mistake all across the country. And this year, not just in Ohio, but all across the country, you've seen many, many states where there are zero uncontested races, or maybe 1 or 2% uncontested versus only, you know, a few years ago it was 40 or 50%. That also helps the turnout because you're running everywhere. Amy Atkin is everywhere. She is all over the state. I am as well. You know, a couple weeks ago, between Amy and I, we made 12 stops in 12 different counties, many of them who often don't see Democrats show up. But now we show up, but there's also a state house candidate running in a district that hasn't been contested in a long time. That also contributes to the the energy we're seeing. And by the way, one thing we were very excited about, because as you said early in this race, you know, this was considered likely Republican. Then it came lean Republican, and I think just a week or two ago, Cook Political Report called it a toss-up. Fox News had us as a toss-up yesterday. And we're seeing, you know, again, I think it was a Trump pollster that did the AARP poll a couple weeks ago that found us up 3 and winning 2-1 with independents. This pollster even said, even if Republicans, you know, coalesce around Ramaswamy, which has not happened yet, we would still win based upon our lead with independents. So, you know, with 100 days to go, like I said, I don't want to sound overconfident, but I also know people think, well, Ohio's red, you can't win. What we have here is a golden opportunity, a tie ball game. After $30 million spent by one side, we will be spending ours soon. We've raised, like I said, record amounts. It is a golden opportunity. We just got to grab it.
4: I think that's just terrific. And I just want to say, in the next 100 days, I think about the, you know, what the Republicans are doing around the country. And I just can't imagine that they're going to, like, have a massive personality and policy change and start doing things Americans like. You know, right. I just think it's, they're digging a hole as fast as they can around the country. And their president sure isn't helping them.
5: Yeah, no, I agree. Right now, what are we? I mean, I drove from Canton home last night. Almost every gas station was at $3.99. They're literally now we have a new round of tariffs. Like, they are driving costs up with 100 days to go. What are we saying? We're going to make stuff affordable again. Basically, we're going to reduce costs. And every single day for the next 100 days, we are going to be telling people we're going to make health costs go down. We're going to make your child care costs go down. And so they are doing the exact opposite. And you can literally track. You can track the voters based upon gas prices at this point. They feel it. They see it. It's one other thing beyond all the other costs. And so what do we have to do? Spend 100 days just getting out there, getting all over the state, and being crystal clear from the moment we get there, day one, there are things we can do to make Ohio cost less for you. And we're going to start doing them. It's not just a long-term plan, as Mikey Sherrill said. It's from the moment we get there. Hell, do it. Don't do it on day one. Do it on night one. Before you're even sworn in, start getting to work on it. And I think people feel the need for that, and they're looking for that. And the other side right now is honestly like a lot of – by the way, a lot of VBEX plans are the same trick that those at the top will make out like bandits. And here's an example, Ed. He has said he's going to get rid of the income tax like Sam Brown back did, which destroyed Kansas. He was asked, well, how are you going to pay for that? Do you know what his answer was? His answer was, we have too many colleges and universities in Ohio. We'll just get rid of some of them. That was his answer. So Amy Atkin literally is where she is today because she could commute and go to Youngstown State and work three jobs. Yeah. He would make young people like her and their families pay the price through fewer education opportunities for his tax cut for himself. And so when you look closely, not only are their policies lifting costs, but their proposals are more breaks for themselves that everyday Ohioans pay for. And of course, we're going to spend the next 100 days hammering home that with the VBEC, it's not just more of the same. It's actually doubling down on the worst of it versus our plan, which is to actually, you know, make stuff affordable again across Ohio.
4: So the policy differences could not be clearer. The who are you fighting for question could not be clearer. The one other area where I think you have an advantage is, you know, you talk about these are the things we need to do and get done. A lot of candidates go into elections and they talk about the things they want to do, and then they get in power and they just don't know how to do it. They don't know how the government works.
5: Yeah.
4: They don't know how to deliver anything. And Vivek is that kind of guy. From like he's going to, you know, fly in and pretend that this is a small startup when it's a state government,
5: right,
4: and be clueless. And you guys
5: Absolutely. Actually
4: have seen this machine. You know how to make it work. So you have a chance to deliver on these promises and, in fact, to deliver on ones that aren't really the ones that you're talking about in this campaign, like just make transit work better or things like that people
5: right.
4: want.
5: So Dr. Acton, literally, if you were in Ohio, she was at the right hand of Mike DeWine throughout the pandemic. So she literally saw and operated all of government. People in Ohio saw that. So she walks in there knowing what to do as well as anybody could. I was a local. We remember this. I was a city council member, county commissioner, so I know the local level well. Ramaswamy's never, except for the few days he was at Doge before he got fired, this guy's never been involved at all. Why would you, again, why would you make a billionaire who doesn't like Ohio, who has no public service experience, whose ideas are off the charts nuts, like get rid of all revenue and say everything's going to be wonderful and we'll just cut schools. Why would you ever put him in charge? He's nowhere. He's never been anywhere near public service. The community college idea is a perfect idea. He approached that as some kind of private equity VC guy. Oh, there are just too many of them. We'll just get rid of some of them. If you were to get rid of what he's saying, you wouldn't just decimate opportunities for young people. You would be nuking the economy of multiple towns across Ohio who rely on that local campus as the heart of their community. So he shows up with his sort of, you know, hedge fund or private equity mindset saying, we'll just consolidate them. By the way, who was one of the first people to say that idea made no sense? The Republican governor of Ohio said he just doesn't know the state very well, or he wouldn't say that. So you're absolutely right. Like he is completely unfit to walk in and try and lead this state. And by the way, we are seeing a lot of folks who normally would just line up for the Republican not do so here, because the more he says, the more it's becoming clear to people that that's a real problem with his candidacy.
4: All right. Before we go, just a little bit of time, because you're so good at this. Could you put your race in the context of the struggle the whole country is facing?
5: Yeah, I do think that we are seeing, you know, this is a very important year long term for the country. And I do think trying to make progress and gains in states beyond where we normally expect to compete, places like Ohio and Iowa, is really important. And I think that makes this year, and it makes states like Ohio very significant in sort of the broader conversation. And, you know, we're obviously, our first priority is Ohioans, turning Ohio around. You know, one of the things about me is and I joke about this, but I was once named in college the most likely to be president of the Cincinnati Board of Tourism, because I'm literally wearing a Reds hat as we talk. Like I have been proud of my state and my city my whole life. They used to say to me, hey, you're from Ohio. You're from the Midwest. I'd say, I'm not from the Midwest. I'm from Ohio. Like it was like we stood alone. So the biggest driving force for Amy and myself is this was a state that people grew up proud to be from. We were, you know, I brag about John Glenn and Neil Armstrong and presidents and, you know, all of it. And to see the state now be the most corrupt, to see outcomes falling, to see young people leaving because they think it's so toxic, it's just unacceptable if you grew up proud of Ohio like I did. And all the assets I bragged about as a young Ohioan, they still are here. But broken, corrupt politics have squandered it, and it's turned our state into something, and sometimes you can't really recognize. It's just, it's so divided. And again, most importantly, for everyday Ohioans, it's too expensive. And for a lot of, if you look at most measures, they're not where they should be for a state with all the assets. So there are clearly national implications. But first and foremost, you run around Ohio right now, it's we need to make this great state, great based on its assets, perform as well as we deserve. We have a right to be doing better in the state, and I think Ohioans are seeing that finally. They're seeing that we're not doing as well as we should be, and their lives are not what their lives should be. And with a change in leadership after decades of one side squandering it, let's start making Ohio what it was that we were all so proud of not long ago, and that it can be again.
4: That is terrific. On a different race in your state, you have an important Senate race, too, going on. How's that going? I mean, some of the same dynamics are there.
5: Very similar. I mean, Sharon and Amy are very complimentary of each other. I always thought this beginning when I saw Sharon was going to run again. I think they bring different coalitions. They bring different groups together that makes for a very robust coalition. And so I think the races will generally sink or swim together. And we've generally seen it varies a little bit, but we've generally seen the polling be about the same in both. They're different. The dynamics of the races are slightly different, but we're seeing it. We're seeing them generally going up and down together. And I think if Amy wins, I think it's very likely that we also win the Senate race. And obviously that has a huge national implication as well as an implication for the state. So Sharon is working very hard. He's all over the state just like we are.
4: All right. I think you said you're raising money $24 at a time. Is that what you said?
5: The average grassroots donation is $24 each.
4: Okay, so if anybody is listening and wants to contribute $24 right now to help fix the country by rescuing Ohio, David, where do they go?
5: ActinForGovernor.com. And we appreciate any help we can get. And a couple weeks ago, it hasn't been true, I think, the last few weeks. For a number of weeks in a row, we are one of the top five races on Act Blue when they total it up. We were the only non-federal race. It was a bunch of Senate races and Amy Acton for governor. So I think people are really captivated by her, and they're captivated by what we talked about, the opportunity to win Ohio. When you're battling a billionaire, as Amy says, the rest of us need to link arms and battle back. That's the only way we can take on that level of power. You know, again, Elon Musk dropping $5 million. This guy from Philadelphia, $20 million. Vivek, his own money. The only way to battle that is when everyone else says enough. We are not being bullied. We're not being bought by these people. We know they're not there for us. And so that support is really helping us keep up with this guy. And especially as we hit the final 100 days, all of it really matters. It really will help us push back, fight back, you know, clear up the lies that they're spreading, but also especially explain to people how from the moment we get there, we are going to reduce costs that every Ohioans are being overwhelmed by.
4: All right, David, that's going to be our last word. I know you got to get back on the campaign trail. It's great to catch up with you, and good luck out there.
5: Thanks so much. Always good to catch up with you as well. Take care.
6: This is a WCBT moment in labor. When Serena Williams won her title at the Tennis Grand Slam tournament, we know she gets the same prize money as her male counterpart. However, prior to 1973, that wasn't always the case. When Billie Jean King captured her first Wimbledon title in 1966, she was surprised to find out that the winner of the men's tournament received £2,000, while she only received £750. After being unable to find any tournaments for women, King and eight other women formed their own tournament, the Virginia Slims Invitational, where each woman was paid $1 before posing for the famous picture of them each holding up their dollar with the caption, "Contract Pros." While the move was bold, the pay discrepancies continued. King threatened to boycott the 1973 U.S. Open unless the women were paid the same as the men. Thanks to a grant from Band Deodorant, both the men and women singles would take home $25,000. Despite the progress at the U.S. Open, it wouldn't be until 1984 that the Australian Open would execute equal pay, followed by the French Open in 2006 and finally Wimbledon in 2007.
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3: Welcome back to Edwin Eisendrath's It's the Democracy Stupid on WCPT 820.
4: I'm not on. Sorry about that. I'm at 773-763-9278. And before we take calls, I just want to put a quick plug in for my friend Ben Jarofsky, whose show airs here at 5 o'clock And, you know, this week he's got J.B. Pritzker on. So that'll be kind of fun. All right, Jim, let's go.
7: Yeah. Oh, hi, Edwin. Let's go down memory lane for a minute. Jefferson's two terms, he ran as the Republican Democratic Party against the Federalist Party. And there was acrimony right from the beginning. He didn't like Adams. He didn't like Hamilton. And the press would take a side, the Federalist side or the Republican Democratic side. So there's acrimony right from the beginning. That spread the states, the few states that were there at the beginning. But the reason they bring it up is because, you know, then they dropped the Republican part and the Democratic and took Democratic from the French, because that's a Democratic term. And the Federalists turned into the Whigs and the Know-Nothings. And they're both virulent anti-immigrant. But the reason I bring it up is because you've heard of the Federalist Society, these original judges that belong to the Federalist Society. I'd like to, you know, what was the philosophy between the two parties? This is 1804, 1806, 1807, that separated the two, and even separated states. I don't know, that I never really see that fleshed out in history. And then when you ask the current Supreme Court judges, are they going back to the Federalist Party in 1807, 1807? You know, I can't imagine when they call them originalists. They call themselves originalists. I just ponder that, because what do they mean? They want to go back to the beginning of the 19th century, I guess. And then, because they seem to be anti-immigrant, they don't seem to have any mercy for the immigrant. What do you think, Edwin? I don't know.
4: I think the Supreme Court uses originalism or textualism as a fig leaf to cover what they really are, which is politicians in robes, and they're seeking certain outcomes. They don't apply these ideas as goofy as they are. They don't even apply them consistently. So it gives them too much credit.
7: Yeah, but I'd like to hear him on a panel somewhere for the American public to explain that position, because it's diametrically opposed to my position and the three judges, obviously, because you've read their opinions. It's like they're like on two different planets. I mean, how long can we continue like that? It's just insane. But anyway, what can we do? We're stuck with it for the time being.
4: No, we're going to take on the court when we win. We know we have.
7: I know we will. Yeah, but remember, you know what's really important is the power of the purse. We're not going to be able to get much done as Democrats, but at least we could stop some of this insane spending around the world, you know, save some lives in the meantime. Hey, yep. Edwin, you have a great weekend. Thank you.
4: You too, Jim. Thank you. Dave. Hello, Dave.
8: Hey, Edwin. Been a while. I got to share with you out of this opinion piece from up in my UP paper. And this lady was from the southern portion, but she wrote, "Beliefs Challenged." She says, "Did you vote for Trump to stop abortions? Then justify him killing over 1,000 civilians with 180 children in Iran. They did not enlist. Did you believe his campaign lies, including no more forever wars, started unjustified Iran war? Trump's ICE killed Renee Good, Alex Pretty, Isaias Barbosa, Keith Porter, Lorenzo Aro, and Joan Guerrero, and 55 died in inhumane ICE detention. Trump ordered illegal killings of over 200 Caribbean boaters and caused 57 to 83 deaths while illegally kidnapping the Venezuelan President Maduro. Thou shalt not kill. So if his killing of innocents doesn't upset you, does pedophilia? Why is he not following the Epstein Files Transparency Act? What is he hiding? He was found liable, meaning guilty, of sexual assault. Thou shalt not commit adultery nor covet thy neighbor's children. I'll fix the economy, really? Hamburger was $10 a pound, tariffs, unaffordable health care, child care, housing, gas, groceries. I'll drain the swamp. His cabinet is wealthier than all prior U.S. cabinets combined. Trump's first-term businesses took in at least $7.8 million in illegal emolument payments from 20 foreign governments. he showed over $2 billion in total income during just the first year of his second term with a salary of $400,000. He and his associates are the swamp. Didn't an angry Jesus flip over tables of vendors and money changers exploiting the poor? Believed his fictional TV show that he's a smart businessman. Man up and watch. There's a three-minute video she gives the site, and it says on some of his over 20 failed businesses and bankruptcies. Trump's had to pay more than $2 million in court order damages to eight different charities when Donald illegally used funds donated for veterans on his own political ambitions. Thou shalt not steal. Conservative, fiscally, laughable. While many of his cannot afford essentials, Trump trashed the east wing of the People's House for a $600 million ballroom and billions in vanity ego projects that come out of Forbes. The disastrous reflecting pool is already $12 million over budget. His unnecessary war, $80 to $100 billion. Repainting Eisenhower Building, $7.5 million. The Arch, $100 million. National Garden of America, Heroes, $40 million. Paving over Rose Garden, $1.9 million. UFC birthday party, over $60 million. Military parade, $25 to $45 million plus $16 million to repair the road afterward. Thou shalt not cover taxpayers' money for your own ego. Think very hard before voting for Republicans or Trump's endorsed candidates ever again. Be smart. Vote for Democrats.
4: So, well, that's a good list.
8: Oh, this was fantastic. And like I say, it's a small paper, and that's why I thought it'd get a whole lot more coverage with the show. So
4: yeah, no, I appreciate it.
8: Thanks for letting me spill it out. But I mean, that was great. That's why I had to share it with you.
4: Thank you. I appreciate it.
8: All right. Have a good week, Edwin.
4: You too. All right. Let's head west and talk to Paul.
9: Well, I wish Dave would have mentioned the name of the magazine or the paper and the author of that article, because Trump is just taking... He's taking barrage in Michigan. I surf conservative talk radio, and one of the stations I tune into, is, since I'm from Michigan, it's the once great WJR in Detroit, 760, AM 760, and that has now been purchased by Cumulus probably, I don't know, 30 years ago, but it's conservative talk radio now, and yeah, it's astonishing. I haven't listened in a while. I tuned in twice this past week, and they had all Democratic candidates on. They had Saeed on. They had a Democratic candidate for the 10th district in Michigan opposing John James. John James is running for governor. He's going to get absolutely stomped. And the callers, the regular callers that they call all the time. One of them, a guy who's actually from Windsor, is a complete Trump nut. He said, "Well, I was all for Trump, but that's a disaster." Of course, he hasn't changed much. He said, "We got to get somebody with brains in there. I wish Tucker Carlson would run." So, you know, he's still the same guy, but I can't see how, Michigan's turned that way. And so, what it leads me to believe is that Trump is becoming, he's going to become aware of this. He must know. And so he's going to do something. He's going to do something extreme, Edwin, in the next 60 days. So what's that going to be? It's going to be something, because he's got to win these people back over. These are people that supported him, and this is the base that's leaving him. I wish Dave would have said it. Maybe he'll say next week what paper, and bring it up again, Dave, Jones Show. I don't know if you're familiar with the, I think it's an online magazine in Michigan. It's online. It's called Bridge Michigan. And I heard an interview with the author, Kelly House was her name, who was talking about the fires in the Northwest Territories. And I mean, it was a fantastic article. At least the interview was what she wrote. I couldn't say that she left anything out, and said, this is climate change. This is not, this is not forest mismanagement. I mean, they are just smashing. People have come out and smashing these right-wing myths about, how are you going to manage the, the forests in Northwest Territories. It's 520,000 square miles, right? You don't manage, and there's no roads. There's nobody lives there. You don't manage forests, natural forest land like that. And it's just, so Trump's going to do something, and he's considering, he says, the largest attack ever on Iran. So what does that mean?
4: Yeah, okay. He also said, oh, they're back, they want to negotiate. You know, whatever he says, he can't believe. But when you say he's considering something dramatic, he's already done tons of things that are dramatic. They're dangerous for the country, but they're not helping him. And anything else he does, even to top the terrible things he's already done, it's not going to win anybody back. It's just going to be more drama that drives people away and hurts people. And people are sick of him hurting people. Yeah, I mean, I guess he could resign and let J.D. Vance pardon him. That would be popular, sort of.
9: Well, all right. But what I'm saying is that, yeah, he's done things that are bad, but I'm thinking of the completely ne'er-do-well child who, you know, he's been a pain during the whole time we've all been there, but then he decides, I really got to have attention, and does something that you say, okay, now you've done it. And that's like broke something or did something really dramatic to get it attention. And this is what this guy is. This is the way he spent all his life there's no red line for him. There's no bright line for this guy.
4: I agree. And so I think he's already done these things. And if he does another one, what, Insurrection Act or whatever it is he thinks he's going to do that's horrible, dangerous, unconstitutional, cruel, bad for the country, it isn't going to help. It isn't going to help him. But once the country makes up its mind, you know what, we can be pretty sturdy people. And we've made up our mind. We are done with this man.
9: I still think that in his mind, I don't know if he's mentioned it, that he's talking about a tactical nuke on Iran. And just will these morons, this Pete Hegseth, this guy is a complete, I don't know. There's something wrong with that man. I mean, I don't know if he stopped drinking or what, he's exactly the type that it doesn't matter whether he stops or not. He is always going to be a drunk, whether he's dry or not. And he would.
4: I don't believe a soldier would drop that bomb. I don't believe it. I just don't believe it. I don't believe it, Paul. I mean, he may order it. God knows he doesn't care about human lives at any scale. Pete Hegseth may say yes because he's a bootlicker on his best day. But I just don't believe the men and women of the armed services would obey that illegal, unconscionable violation of international law.
9: I hope not. But there's more to come. You'll grant me that, won't you? There's more to come.
4: Yeah, of course, there's more to come. There'll be more to come and more damaging things every moment. You know, we agree on this. I'm an optimist, but I also know that every day those people are in office, our country gets weaker, our country gets further damaged, the world is hurt by them. It's just we are not safe while they're in office. I agree with that. But that doesn't mean we're going to be able to stay.
9: I don't understand why the Democrats aren't pointing out now when Trump, you know, it was the expiration of the 150 days that he had his the tariffs he can put on, even though the court said he couldn't. There was the exception in the federal law that was still BS anyway. And now that expired on, what, Friday or Thursday?
4: Right, so he's now got new tariffs.
9: Slapped down 50%. What's that?
4: Yeah, now he's got the new ones. So, you know, and on cue, we went to court. The litigation is happening. And, you know, we are fighting within the bounds of the law. We're in court saying it's illegal. We're telling Americans this idiot is just continuing his tariffs that are raising prices on everything, and not creating new jobs.
9: And the Republicans, The zero Republican Congress is letting them do it again. The prices are increasing because they are letting them do it. Edwin, I went to the grocery store.
4: Paul, they've made a suicide bet. Oh, they've made a political suicide pact. They're going down with it. They've just, they're, whatever reason, that's
10: fewer people.
4: Yeah.
10: I mean,
4: all right. Hey,
10: two people is a good.
4: I got three more I want to get in. So, but thank you, as always.
10: All right.
4: All right. Roosevelt, Al, and Richard, if we can get to you.
11: Real quick, Double E, how you doing? Thank you for taking my call.
4: You bet.
11: Okay. So, did you hear the ridiculous thing this guy said about our four, was it four fallen young people that that died in this Iran war? He said that they had told him that they didn't want him, they didn't want Iran to have a nuclear war. In other words, he used their death.
4: He lied. He put words in their mouths. It's exactly. Disgraceful to politicize this horrible. 18 people have been dead. He erased four from the website of the. He just erased them because he said, "Oh well, we weren't at war during a couple weeks when we had my supposed right." And then he did this terrible thing to these people. I mean, look, the only reason Americans die. The only legitimate reasons Americans die in war is to keep us free. And no president who sends us to war for any other reason is sending them legitimately to war. And he sent them to war to steal oil from Venezuela, and he sent them to war in Iran for God knows what, because he hasn't even told us, but it isn't to keep us free. So, you know, and he's negotiated to give the Saudis a nuclear weapon. So go figure. Disgrace.
11: And I don't know if you've heard of this one, but now Barron is in on this $1 million thing. So I, from what I understand, it's a Democrat that wants an investigation done. How does a kid that's 20 years old become a millionaire all of a sudden? From, you know, so, and then the Tristan Tate, the Tate brothers, they're connected with this thing and the together with Epstein. All these people hang around, all these awful people, Double E, that cause all this horror and that cause this death and suffer.
4: Did you get invited to their party, Roosevelt? I didn't get an invite to their party. I don't think Paul, who was on before, got an invite to their party. I'm sure Jim didn't. And it's not because, you know, we're no fun or we're not good people to be with. But you know what? They want to hang around with the people who will aid and abet their crimes. Yeah.
11: Yeah.
4: Yeah. That rules out good people like us.
11: It's horrible what's going on. And I'm sorry to say, but these roundups or whatever you want to call it with the, you know, undocumented people.
4: Yeah, terrible.
11: I just saw another case in Michigan, I think, where they left the kid by himself because they took the father. They just took the father and left the kid there. This is, it's a cruelty.
4: Monsters.
11: Thank you, Dolly.
4: Thank you, Roosevelt. Thank you. All right, Al?
12: Yes. Hello?
4: Yeah, I'm here.
12: Oh, okay. All right. Hey, Edwin, very good show as usual. You're finding great people who are trying very hard to make a difference here. And you know, there's so much going on right now. And you mentioned, you know, the loss of local media. But the other thing we got to remember is that how much national media has changed. Because it has now become consolidated and become a bullhorn for the oligarchs, for those with the money, and you know that's one of my big points, is it's all money that is leading us here, and everything is won by so few votes because they are using the money against us. And you mentioned ALEC, and that's been out there for a while. You know, we have the Heritage Foundation. We have all these people. If they weren't there, we'd be doing so much better. and then on what happens when we get back in power. We know what we need to do. We just need to keep Trump in check for 2 years, get 8 Democrat in there, and then we have written all the laws already. We just have to bring him back. We have to remove all of his executive orders that can be done right now, and we gotta make people realize that the people who are fighting for a better democracy are the Democrats and not the Republicans, because

0: these states. I work with Lincoln Square Media. This was founded by Never Trumpers, and yet it's become a voice for, I would say, progressive voices and democratic voices, and people who care about our democracy. And it's all over the country now. And many times we've had on as guests here the reporters at Courier Newsroom who figured out how to get information, you know, through social media to folks who don't get their news in traditional ways. So we are figuring out how to get people news all over the country, and the country is listening. I mean, and if you just take politics out of it for a minute, go to a grocery store today and you will see that it costs like 3 cents for a bag of lettuce because no one is buying it, because everybody knows that an RFK salad is potentially poisonous these days, right? And they didn't find that out listening to Fox. They found it out because they found it out. We are able to get news, and that news isn't just about lettuce. People are learning about the politics and turning on these terrible people. Thank God. Anyway, that's got to be it for today. I will talk to you all next week. Stay strong. Stay involved. Think about that. We can win back Ohio. We can win in Mississippi. There are amazing things happening across this country, and where you can, make a plan to help. Thanks so much.
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3: NBC News Radio, I'm Lisa Carton. Israeli Prime Minister Benjamin Netanyahu will visit the White House next week as President Trump weighs his military options in Iran. Tuesday's meeting will mark the first face-to-face talks between the two since the Iran conflict began in late February. It comes as Trump says he's close to a decision on whether to launch a massive attack on Iran. Netanyahu will also attend the funeral of Senator Lindsey Graham during his trip to Washington, D.C. President Trump is urging the Senate to adopt a budget resolution before lawmakers leave for August recess. Trump is calling for the upper chamber to immediately take up the $95 billion resolution to approve funding for the Iran war. However, his request follows a statement from Majority Leader John Thune on Thursday, asserting that the measure doesn't have 50 votes to pass the Senate. White House Press Secretary Karoline Leavitt said Trump's patience is running out with the Senate Majority Leader. 8 people are dead in a Michigan house fire that authorities are calling suspicious. Captain Jake Sparks with the Ottawa County Sheriff's Office says 6 children and 2 adults, all of the same family, were found dead inside a home that caught fire in the town of Grand Haven Friday morning.
4: It's too early for me to say that it's a murder-suicide. I can tell you that that's one theory that we have, and we're still looking to see if we can verify that.
3: The Sheriff's Office said the fire now appears suspicious because some of the victims had gunshot wounds. Sparks said they have no suspects and they don't believe anyone besides the victims were living at the house. Authorities are working to identify the victims, and Michigan State Police arson investigators were called to the scene. The Department of Agriculture said the U.S. will begin a phased opening of the country's southern cattle ports. Friday's decision means a limited amount of cattle can be imported from Mexico after the ports were closed in May to control the spread of a new world screwworm outbreak. 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

0: in Minnesota and Illinois, and in the whole of America and in the whole of the world. You've got me back, Ellie Krug. Thank you for giving me some of your time today. Once more, we have a very impactful show, and I'm going to start out with a very heavy, heavy topic. I'm giving you now a trigger warning because the topic is about suicide. Not only just suicide, but suicide of a young person. And so a girl, a trans girl who had so much promise in the world. So I am giving you this trigger warning, all right, because I want to, if this is going to be too much for you, it is okay to pass on today's show. All right. I totally get it. The big interview is more upbeat. You know, I'm going to be hitting you both different ways here. The big interview, on the other hand, is far less heavy and offers hope, hope about rugby and trans people playing sports, and about a sports journalist and his photographer who are willing to do like the hard work of getting to know trans people. You're going to love the interview of Kyle Goon from the Baltimore Banner. Okay. But because this is a particularly big story about Mae Pollard, the young trans woman who died in Boise, this commentary about her story will carry over into News Bites, just so you know that. Okay. So we're going to have heavy, we're going to have something to uplift you, and we're going to go back to heavy. So just, I'm sorry, please bear with me. Okay. All right. And then I will have random acts for you at the end. Now, for the big story. As I said, it's very heavy on the heart, but it's also reality. And it underscores what I've been talking about ever since Donald Trump regained the White House and took the offensive against trans people in so many, many, many ways in our country, particularly younger transhumans. And please recall that I am well acquainted with suicide. You know, my father, he took his life 26 years ago. Much of what follows, okay, is from a July 18th NBC News piece by Joe Yerkaba. Thank you, Joe Yerkaba, for doing this piece. And thank you for NBC News for doing it, because this is incredibly, incredibly important. If you've been listening to this show for a while, you know that I have talked repeatedly about certain states that particularly target transgender people, like Florida, like Texas, like Kansas, and like Idaho. Most recently in Idaho, on Transgender Day of Visibility at the end of March this year, Idaho's governor signed off on a law that made it a crime for transgender people to use any public restroom in that state where the restroom aligned with the transgender person's gender identity. Okay. But that was not the first law in Idaho. If I understand correctly, Idaho has passed, I think, 14 anti-transgender laws in one way or another. I mean, how many transgender people are there in Idaho? But this, of course, is always about stoking fear, about riling up the, you know, the conservative base. Okay. But in July of 2023, there was another anti-trans law that took effect in Idaho. And that law was aimed at schools and education. And that law directed Idaho schools to ban transgender students. And usually we're always talking about trans girls, okay, but ban transgender students from using restrooms and locker rooms in the schools that align with their gender identity. Now, in response to that 2023 law, Lambda Legal, the great Lambda Legal people who take up all kinds of legal causes involving the queer community, particularly involving the trans community, in response to the 2023 law, Lambda Legal filed a lawsuit in federal court challenging the school restroom ban. Now, there were two high school students as plaintiffs in that Lambda Legal lawsuit. One of them was a then 15-year-old transgender girl referred to as, quote, Jane Doe in the lawsuit. The real person behind Jane Doe in the Lambda Legal lawsuit was a trans girl named Mae Pollard. She lived with her mother in Boise. Mae had started to experience gender dysphoria. And again, gender dysphoria is that intense discomfort, emotional pain that comes from when your brain does not match your body. She had begun to experience gender dysphoria in seventh grade. And she was depressed. She was agitated. She, all the kinds of signs that you have when you have gender dysphoria. And to the credit, well, to her credit, Mae's credit to begin with, she came out to her father. Her parents were divorced. Her father's name is Joseph. She came first out to Joseph, who expressed that he loved Mae regardless, okay, and that, you know, her being trans was not an issue for him. God love you, Joseph. And then it took Mae a bit longer to come out to her mother, Elise, with whom she lived. But when she did, and Elise, in this reporting from NBC News, said that she knew that something was up about gender with Mae, and she just prayed that Mae would trust her to come out. And Mae eventually came out to her mother, and her mother also was loving and supportive. So Mae had what many transgender kids and youth don't have. She had two loving and affirming parents willing to help her in any possible way. You would think that that would be a recipe for success. But despite that love, despite that affirmation, Mae still struggled with suicidal thoughts. Fueling those thoughts in part was the stigma around being trans in a state that went out of its way to target transgender kids. Now, some of that targeting involved prohibiting gender-affirming care. Okay, Idaho had banned that. Mae had experienced emotional trauma trying to get hormones. It took her months before she could access gender-affirming care, and she could not access it in Idaho because it was banned. She could access it, though, over in Oregon. And to give you an idea of the degree of love that Mae's parents had for her, and you're going to hear the emotion in my voice here. This story altogether is emotional, but to show you the degree of love that Mae's parents had, Mae's mother would drive her, Elise would drive her to Oregon to get her hormones, to see a doctor, okay, and then drive back to Idaho. It was a 13-hour round trip drive multiple times over, you know, several months. Okay. But her mother did that because that was necessary to help Mae transition, to help Mae's mental health. Mae also wanted to transition surgically. Okay. Now, but again, you've heard me say this before on the shows, no doctor will provide, you know, what's called bottom surgery, making an outie into an innie, okay, if you're under age 18, all right? So Mae was going to have to wait until she turned 18 in 2028. But her mother, she knew that there would be a cost. Her mother took on a second job to start saving money for Mae's surgery. I mean, again, the degree of love. Her parents did other things. They helped her find a Boise support group. They encouraged her to become dear friends with another transgender girl. Okay, they did all of that. But despite all of that love, okay, the stigma would not go away. And much of it was fueled by being required to use the school restrooms in the nurse's office or another building because Mae could not use, under Idaho law, she could not use a restroom that aligned with her gender identity. And in her, so when the lawsuit was filed naming her Jane Doe, with Lambda Legal. Okay, she had to file an affidavit to say how this law was impacting her. And in her affidavit, this is what she said about having to use, you know, the nurse's restroom or a restroom in another building across campus. She wrote, quote, "I just want to fit in. It is upsetting to think that I may have to go through the rest of high school without access to something as basic as the ability to use the same restroom as everyone else," unquote. May expressed her pain through poetry. One poem demonstrates the kind of pain that she was experiencing. In that poem, she wrote, quote, "Tired, mired still, I soak into the carpet. Little brittle chill, remind me that I don't fit." Obviously, it's a poem about taking her life. I mean, my goodness, it was very clear, okay, incredibly clear about how difficult this was for her. Now, I've got to take a break. We're going to have the big interview. And when I come back, I'm going to give you more details about May Pollard. Thank you for letting me break this up, because we do need something uplifting right now. You're listening to me, Ellie Krug, on The Illegal Trans Woman. When we take our break, we'll be back. If you like what you hear, go visit my website at Ellie Krug. Email me if you want to about this show in particular, ellyjkrug@gmail.com. We'll be back in a sec.
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5: This is WCPT telling you how you can shop blue. 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But however, did you guys know that Lewis Howard Latimer, a black man, improved upon it? That's right. Latimer's light bulb was made to last longer than Edison's. Latimer later sold that light bulb to the U.S. Electric Company in 1881, making light bulbs more accessible and affordable to the community. Here are some light bulb companies that support the Democratic Party. Philips Light Bulbs. Philips supports the Democratic Party very highly. In 2024, Philips donated over $400,000 to Democratic candidates in 2024. GE, General Electric. GE roughly is about 50-50 split with candidates they donate to. In 2024, 54% of GE's donations went to the Democratic Party, including $159,000 to Vice President Kamala Harris's presidential campaign. Hey, guys, want to hear a joke? How many Republicans does it take to change a light bulb? None. Donald Trump just says it's fixed and they all sit in the dark and applaud. This has been WCPT telling you how you can shop blue.
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10: Let's welcome today's guest, Larry Ambry, veteran Navy, radio man, second class. Maybe it's a good time now. Tell us a story on the ship.
11: The torpedo man, his name was Mentner, had called up to the conning officer and said somebody had defecated in the torpedo room.
12: Oh, my God.
11: So we followed the lieutenant down the torpedo room, and the lieutenant looks at it and he says, looks like poop. So he reaches down and he grabs some and he goes, oh my goodness, smells like poop.
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0: And we're back. Ellie Krug with the Illegal Trans Woman. It's the time for the big interview, and I'm just really thrilled about having Kyle Goon on the show. He is a sports journalist with the Baltimore Banner. Previously, he had been a sports columnist, writer for the Salt Lake Tribune and the Orange County Register. Kyle Goon, welcome to the Illegal Trans Woman. I'm thrilled to have you here.
12: Yeah, thank you for having me. I really appreciate it.
0: Yeah, I'm thrilled. And I wanted to have you on the show because you dropped the Baltimore Banner dropped a piece on Monday about a couple of rugby teams in Maryland, Division III rugby teams that have bucked. I think that's about the best phrase we can use, the Trump administration, relative to its edict against all sports entities in America that they could not have trans athletes participate on those teams, you know, where the athletes are identifying according to their gender identity. And you dropped this wonderful piece about rugby. Give us a quick synopsis of what the landscape is, about what the Trump administration is doing for, you know, sports that would compete potentially in the Olympics. You know, I mean, we're filtering down. We don't need to talk about high schools. My audience is well aware of that. But what else are they doing and going on that may not have as much notice?
12: Yeah, I mean, there's been a widespread, you know, push from the White House and you know, to Baltimore, it's a significant trickle down, right? So right. The team I wrote about, the Baltimore Ferals, a women's plus team in Division III rugby, which is the lowest level of rugby. It's just weekend warrior types, hobbyists, people who are playing their first team sport ever sometimes. And then they got an edict from USA Rugby in February banning trans women specifically, not trans men, trans women and girls from all women's and girls play in all divisions. USA Rugby is getting pressure from the U.S. Olympic Committee, which is getting pressure from the Trump administration. So the U.S. Olympic Committee in the last 2 years has put pressure on its federations, its national governing bodies, including USA Rugby, to issue trans bans in all their sports. And the threat has been, okay, if you don't, we'll take away funding that we give to you. We'll take you out of the Olympics and we'll decertify you. And Bill Gorin, who's the CEO of USA Rugby, has said those first two are survivable. The last one isn't.
0: Right.
12: Basically, in theory, the Trump administration could create its own regulatory body to run all of rugby. So USA Rugby, in the interest of kind of protecting things for its greater membership, issued a ban on trans women at all levels of competition.
0: Right. And let's talk about the levels. So they've got, is the highest level the elite level for the USA Rugby?
12: Yes. Women's elite rugby is the highest level. So, I mean, this is, we're obviously well outside the bounds of what I reported in the story, but I did a lot of reporting beyond what's in the story. So I know that women's elite rugby had invited members who were trans women to roster spots. Then when the ban came down in February, had to immediately kind of go back on that. Some women had moved. It's Ooh. A big deal. At the highest level, they are abiding by this ban, even though there's some protests. You can kind of see videos. You know, I've been following this account, Rugby for All, which has shared videos of women's elite rugby players showing support for trans players who aren't on the team anymore. And at the lowest level, in Division III, they're simply ignoring the ban. So it's definitely an interesting time.
0: Is there a level in between elite and Division III?
12: Yeah, there's Division I, there's Division II. The Ferals are Division III in part because they started in 2024. It's just a new team. And something that I sort of, you know, for the last week, I've been kind of defending the integrity of my reporting online. But something I sort of tucked into my online sort of addendum is that before the Ferals were created, there were women who had who were interested in playing rugby, who had played rugby for a long time, but they were just playing on the men's team because there was no women's team to accommodate them. There was no women's team within the literal borders of Baltimore City, and they were looking, and so they just played men's rugby against, you know, a lineup of 15 men. And when there were enough women to create a women's team, they created one in 2024, but they actively recruited members of the community. I mean, rugby is traditionally a very queer inclusive sport. You know, Val Paizo, the president of the Flamingos at the time, made it a point to go out and look for trans women who might be able to play, because Val is trans and is a trans man and has kind of wanted to make a culture and a home for trans people within the Flamingos organization.
0: All right. And the Flamingos, are they based out of Maryland as well?
12: Yeah, the Flamingos is sort of the parent organization, if you can imagine. So the Flamingos are over all of this. So within the Flamingos, there's two men's teams and one women's team. So there's the Fierce, the Filthy, which are the men's teams, and then there's the Ferals, which is the women's team.
0: You gotta
12: all under the Flamingos umbrella.
0: You gotta love the name. I mean, you gotta love the names. Okay, all right. And so, and do I have this right that when the edict came down from USA Rugby in February, that there were what, four trans women on the Ferals team?
12: Yeah, and so this is rugby 15, so the starting lineup is always 15 players. Usually, you know, they'll have three or four or five subs, you know, or people who are sort of players who are hurt. I mean, because injuries are really common in rugby. One of the pictures that we have as one of our lead images was one of the players who broke their nose in the middle of a competition on the knee of a Frederick player. So this is rough. I mean, it's an accepted piece of the sport that it's rough, it's contact. You know, I, as a sports columnist, I was kind of looking for, this really started because I realized when, you know, in February 2025, when Donald Trump signed an executive order banning trans women and girls from sports, I realized, you know, I'd been a sports writer for a long time, but I didn't know any trans women athletes. I had not met any. I kind of went out looking for some. Looking for a team that had trans women. And this was the team. And we kind of leaned into it because it is a rough sport. We kind of leaned into the players that we wrote about because they were former college athletes on men's teams and had transitioned. And we're sort of, Jessica Gallagher, who was my photographer, but was very much a partner in this. We looked at, okay, how does this work? You know, just trying to answer basic questions that I'm a straight man who didn't know any trans athletes. So it's sort of like, okay, how do hormones work? This trans player is fast. Like, why do you think that is? This trans player is strong. Like, is that related to, you know, is that physical difference related to their birth gender? And we spent a lot of time within the team talking to the trans players, the cisgender players, just kind of talking everything out and really kind of going at it devil's advocate style of like, okay, well, like, you know, if this player is really fast, like people are going to say this is because their assigned gender at birth was male. And, you know, I had coaches talk to me, be like, well, they're not, this is Division III. They're not any faster than the fastest players in Division II. They're not any faster than, you know, they're not any stronger than the strongest players in Division I. Like, it's just, there's a range of biological differences. It's hard to tell what has root in what, especially when a lot of these women are taking hormones, they have dramatic strength and athletic decreases, which is a study that I cited in the article as backed. So it's really hard to tell, like, okay, is this, you know, your gift? Is speed your gift? Is speed related to your birth gender? I think what's really the point of the story I wrote and the team that I learned about is that they're like, you know what? Bring what you have, be on our team. You're welcome here.
0: Well, so hold on. I want to get to the rest of your reporting.
12: Sorry, I'm going ahead a little bit.
0: No, Kyle. No. You're doing great. But I need to make an observation. Okay. All right. In the segment right before this, I talked about the suicide of a 16-year-old trans girl in Idaho, living in a state in Idaho that is incredibly oppressive to the trans community. And in a state where people don't care, they're not curious at all about what it means to be transgender. And the observation I want to make right now, based on what you've already said, and we've been in this interview, you know, barely 10 minutes, is that you were curious. You had respectful curiosity. You had a willingness to form relationships, to hear life stories, because it comes out. I mean, your piece is, it's a fascinating piece of what you wrote. And I want to say thank you, okay, to you. And I want to say thanks to Jessica, your reporter, right? Or your photographer.
12: Our photographer, yeah.
0: You know, I want to thank both of you for having, you know, the willingness to get to know, you know, trans people and to see them as who they truly are. I mean, they're just humans, right? Okay, now back to your reporting. As you talked about, you know, there's one of the trans women that you highlighted in your piece, and I don't recall her name, who told you because of the hormones, because of what she was taking, she had lost like what, half or a third of her ability to bench weight?
12: Yeah.
0: You know?
12: Evie Clay is the player's name, who has come up a lot in the discussion as people try to parse what happened to the team over the course of a year and a half while we were reporting. Evie was a Division III lacrosse college player for a men's team,
0: right.
12: Knew that, had an inkling that something was different about her, you know, went abroad and decided to transition, started living as a woman. It's like, oh, this is, you know, much more authentic. Yeah. So this is like kind of central though. Like people, I just want to emphasize to people, like we leaned in hard to understanding, okay, this person is an athlete. This person has very clear athletic gifts. Evie, in a lot of the games and practices that I saw, was the fastest player. So I'm talking to her coaches, like, why is that? Why do we think that is? Like, because people are going to watch this and say, oh, that person was assigned male at birth. That's why they're so fast. And what Evie said, I mean, we sat down for an hour one day and I just sort of, you know, politely, but just kind of unloaded every question I've ever had about transitioning, because I just didn't know, because sure, it's not, you know, generally considered polite conversation. And she's like, hey, like, I worked my ass off for that. The quote is in the story. And her coaches, two different coaches who were cisgender women, told me if players trained like Evie, if players worked out and worked at their speed and went to the gym like Evie does, they'd be as fast and as strong as Evie. And she's not the strongest player. I mean, she's still short, can still get eaten alive by a bigger tackler. Just really fast, hard to catch. And, you know, definitely an athlete, but in her coach's opinion, the difference was that she trained, she conditioned, she worked on her speed. When they recruited her, she was a rock climber, just in really good shape. And at the Division III level, when you're competing against people who, you know, may not have played a team sport before, that makes a huge difference.
0: Yeah.
12: I can't pinpoint what the physical difference is and what, you know, I can't sit here and say like bartender had no influence on Evie's ability. But what I can say is her coaches said her training and conditioning was the most important piece. She was not any faster than higher division players who were cisgender women, and that teammates and opponents supported Evie. Yep. When this ban came down.
0: Well,
12: and that I can say.
0: Well, you know, I mean, as your reporting is, I mean, the ban comes down, the Ferals and other teams, you know, in Division III are like, we're not going to follow the ban. And the trans women continue to play on the Ferals and other teams. Am I right about all of that?
12: Yes.
0: And under the rugby rules, you know, a team could, you could be reported for having a female trans athlete on your team. But the only people that can report that is not, they're not outsiders. Okay. Unlike the

0: way right. high school sports goes, where you've got these folks who have agendas, who are going to games, making a big deal about, you know, they might not even have a whole connection at least to the high school at all. But for the rugby, it's got to either be a coach or a player to make a complaint about a trans player on the opposite team, and nobody's doing that. Nobody's complaining. They're just accepting the rugby player, the trans rugby players. Do I have all of that right?
1: That is right. And this process was described to me in abstract by the CEO of USA Rugby. And I say in abstract because there haven't been any games forfeited. So you can assume one of two things. One is that there hasn't been an incident where anyone has felt is reporting worthy, or trans women aren't playing at all. And that's trans women are playing. Like yeah. I have to tell you, and
0: we've got photos.
1: the interesting thing I think about this and, you know, this week has been kind of tough for the team. You know, we knew there would be backlash. JK Rowling subtweeted us yesterday. That was a thing that happened. But what I challenge people to do is, like, a lot of times when we talk about the fear of trans women playing in women's sports, we talk about, it puts the other women at risk. It takes away the opportunity for the other women.
0: I challenge you to
1: find a victim in this situation.
0: That's what Justice Kavanaugh wrote in his, opinion about trans athletes last month.
1: Right.
0: You know,
1: right.
0: about the lost opportunity. But you're finding – Go ahead. I don't want to interrupt you. Go ahead.
1: No, in this situation specifically, the lowest level of rugby, I challenge you to find a victim, a woman who is saying – I mean, this is an entire league. We're talking about – the Flamingos, the DC Revolution, Frederick, Severn. Frederick only has one trans player who barely played in any of the games.
0: Right.
1: But this is majority cisgender women, majority women who were women at birth. And I think what's disarming for a lot of the people who are looking or hunting for critiques of the story is there's just no victim. Like the victims were the players who felt like their agency was being taken away by this ban, who felt like their inclusive community was being ripped from their hands because of political pressure. And I think it's disarming for some of these folks who are just looking for, okay, what women are getting hurt? I'm sorry. Like, these are women who agreed. These people are a part of our community. We will compete with these people. We'll compete against them. We will take our hits from them. And I just think it's kind of very disarming to especially people who accuse me of not listening to women. I'm like, most of the people I talked to for the story were cisgender women. I don't know what to tell you. Like, I don't know how to respond to that, because most of the people I talk to are women who were women when they were born. And it's just odd that point of view is just totally discounted by the criticism we've faced in this last week.
0: Well, I want to get to that in a second, but I will note for the record, when the Ferals, who have four trans, female trans players, played Frederick, that has one female trans player, Frederick creamed the Ferals 70-5. I mean, So having those trans women on the team for the Ferals made absolutely no difference whatsoever. Okay, let's get to I've got a couple minutes here. We still have some time. Tell me about the backlash, because I wondered about that. I mean, your piece dropped on Monday. What has happened? I mean, obviously, I reached out to you immediately because that was a thing of support and of, you know, thank you for doing this story. I want to get it out. But what kind of other reactions have you had other than J.K. Rowling?
1: I mean, the ugliest thing, I mean, I have been around a long time. I've covered LeBron James. Last year, I wrote a column that got a lot of attention about John Harbaugh should be ashamed of visiting the White House because of the Trump administration. that I'm used to getting rocks thrown at me online.
0: Okay.
1: The thing that I find ugly is people who use that thread to post old pictures of our subjects.
0: You mean their dead photos.
1: Their dead pictures, their dead names. But I want to point out something. We talked about this before publication. We talked about this possibility.
0: With the team members.
1: We talked about, is it safe? Is there a way to protect your identities? And what we kind of came out of that process from was two things. One, if people are determined to find dead pictures and dead names, they will.
0: Yep.
1: And pseudonyms don't stop them. But two, those women stood 10 toes down and said, this is our story. We're doing this. We are defying this ban. We're out there because they believe that it is the ban that is unjust, not the fact that they're playing. And I would like everyone who is accusing them of hiding something to really think about, they put their names out there. They put their pictures out there. They wanted to be seen. And they, obviously it's hard for trans people to see dead pictures, dead names. I understand that. But they knew that was a consequence, but they thought it was important to tell about what they're doing and what the real effect of this ban is.
0: Kyle, I've got to go, but I've got to tell you, you're exactly right with what you just said at the end. It is incredibly important for us to hear this story about allyship, about people caring, and as I said, about journalists, okay, willing to do the hard work of getting to know our community, okay? Unlike the New York Times, it isn't even willing to interview a single trans athlete. Okay, Kyle, great reporting in the Baltimore Banner. Just Google Kyle's name, Kyle Goon, and just you'll be able to find the piece about trans rugby players. Kyle, thanks for being on The Illegal Trans Woman. I'm thrilled that you were here, and thank you for making the time.
1: Thanks for having me.
0: Okay. All right, listeners, we're going to take a break. When we come back, I'm going to continue the story about the horrible death and suicide of May in Boise. We'll be back in a second.
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0: And we're back. Ellie Krug with the illegal trans woman. Kyle Goon, listen, what you just heard was journalism in the highest possible degree, because it was about curiosity and investigating and about, you know, seeing the people you're investigating as humans and providing them with dignity. Okay. But it was uplifting. Okay. And we needed that uplifting, because now I have to finish the story about May Pollard. I have to finish it. And I'm sorry about that, but this is such an important story. It really is. Okay. So here's the rest of the story about May. On either late January 26th or early January 27th of this year, May Pollard took her life. When the police arrived at May and Elise's home, they asked Elise if anyone had wanted to harm May. Elise answered, quote, "A lot of America," unquote, wanted to harm her daughter. However, Joseph, May's father, was far more direct about what happened. Joseph's father said, quote, "There's a huge amount of animosity every single day thrown at trans kids," he went on to say with his voice rising, quote, "the whole effing country, the whole effing administration, every single effing day," unquote, wanted to harm his daughter. The lawsuit that I told you about, filed by Lambda Legal, had to end because May Pollard had died, so she was no longer a plaintiff, and the other high school student had graduated. So Lambda Legal no longer had parties for the lawsuit, and they had to dismiss the lawsuit in federal court, the lawsuit challenging the bathroom ban, okay, that ultimately was a big factor in May Pollard taking her life. They had to dismiss that lawsuit. And when the lawsuit was dismissed, Idaho Attorney General Raul Labrador celebrated. He called it a victory for the state of Idaho. He declared, you know, they had won. But the AG didn't even acknowledge that one of the two plaintiffs had taken her life. Didn't even give her the dignity or her family some acknowledgement that the law that that state had passed had contributed to the suicide of May Pollard. May Pollard's story is tragic. And it is so representative of the harm, the utter harm being wrought by Trump and his sycophants. No doubt, I have no doubt that more young and some older trans people will die because of the constant barrage of messaging that trans people are lesser and unworthy of basic human dignity and rights. So listeners, please, if you know of a transgender person, okay, tell them, write to them, tell them that they matter, that they have value, that they are worthy. Help them get to a therapist if they don't have one. If you are a trans, adult trans person listening to this, dial 988 if you need to go to the emergency, or go to the emergency room if you're thinking about suicide. You can reach out to me at ellyjkrug@gmail.com. 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Someday, all of you listening, okay, someday it will get better. We just have to stay alive for it. Can you please stay alive for it? Take a break.
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0: And we're back. Ellie Krug with the illegal trans woman on AM 950 and WCPT 820 Chicago. Okay. Three things for random acts. Random act number one, May Pollard's story. Okay. It reinforces why I'm going to Idaho, Idaho Falls and Boise for 3 days in August. That I am so incredibly angry. Okay. I am so the waste of such a precious life. Even more so, this is why I need to be in Boise, need to be why I'm going across the country speaking about what it means, how you can be good to all humans, particularly trans people. Item number two, last weekend, I went to Monticello, Minnesota. Now, Monticello is about, 40, 45 miles west of Minneapolis. So it is in what's called Greater Minnesota. Okay. This is not a blue area, but for the last 4 years, the Wright Sherborne Pride Association, Wright and Sherborne County's Pride Association has been putting on a Pride event, you know, and on Saturday morning, I got up. I knew that we had to do it. For me, it's a 40-mile drive from where I live in Victoria. I did not want to do it. Okay. But I'm like, Ellie, you know, you're sort of a leader in the community. I also knew some people that I thought would be up there and I wanted to go up and support them. So I went up thinking I'd be there for, you know, maybe 20 minutes. I was there for an hour and a half. And instead of maybe the 10 booths that I thought I'd see, there was somewhere in the vicinity of 30 different booths from all kinds of different organizations. 8 to 10 of them were from faith organizations, from churches. And I got to see some people I knew, people who had heard me speak, people who believe in the work of Ellie Krug. And I got to tell a whole lot of people there, thank you for being there. Thank you for the work that you're doing. You know, I handed out my card to many of the faith organizations saying, hey, if you want a speaker, a pro bono speaker, I'd be more than willing to come and speak. Let me know. I also found a therapist who's half of her practice in Rogers, Minnesota, half of her practice is for trans people. Okay. She'll be on my show. She'll be on this show in August. All right. So it gave me hope. Okay. I mean, this show has been emotional. It's been a roller coaster. Please take some hope from that. This is Greater Minnesota. They put on this Pride event on a Saturday afternoon. I had to park 5 blocks away. Okay. All right. Last item. Random acts. On Monday of this week, I filed to again run for school board as a director of Eastern Carver County Schools. And so that means I'm going to have to door knock. That means I'm going to have to raise money. That means I'm going to have to do all kinds of things. But you know what? I'm doing it. I'd only plan to run for, only plan to serve one term. Okay. And I got elected in 2022. Plan to be done in 26, but I did not plan on Donald Trump being elected again and him coming after the school districts, the education system, coming after LGBTQ plus students, coming after particularly trans students and educators. I hadn't planned on that. And I need to be there. I need to be there. So I'm running again. A big thanks to my producer, Adam, who's had to do a little bit of jockeying today. I appreciate it, Adam. Thanks so very much. And to you, my listeners, okay, please share about this show, this particular show. Please share about it because we gotta stay alive. We do. I care about all of you. Between now and when you hear my voice next, go out and do something good for someone else as well as for yourself. Ellie Krug, over and out.
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10: 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One of the workers, Julia Wilson, tried to organize the women.

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2: NBC News Radio, I'm Lisa Carton. President Trump will host Israeli Prime Minister Benjamin Netanyahu at the White House next week as he weighs U.S. military options in Iran. Tuesday's meeting will mark the first face-to-face talks between the two since the Iran conflict began in late February. It comes as Trump says he's close to a decision on whether to launch a massive attack on Iran. Netanyahu will also attend the funeral of Senator Lindsey Graham during his trip to the nation's capital. Former Maine State Senate President Troy Jackson is officially the Democratic nominee for the U.S. Senate. Jackson overwhelmingly won the vote today as hundreds of delegates gathered in Bangor to pick a replacement for Graham Platner. Jackson will now go on to face Republican Senator Susan Collins in the November 3rd general election. Three Democrats were on the ballot to replace Platner, who dropped out of the race following sexual assault allegations. A fourth firefighter has died due to the now extinguished Knowles wildfire near the Colorado-Utah border. Nathan Matthews of the Wildland Fire Service of Lincoln, Nebraska, died Friday from injuries he suffered while responding to the fire on June 27th. The U.S. Department of the Interior said Nate was assigned to the rifle helitack crew and was one of five firefighters engaged in initial attack operations on the Knowles fire. Three other firefighters died at the scene. San Francisco 49ers head coach Kyle Shanahan was seriously injured in a car crash. ESPN reports Shanahan broke his nose, three ribs, and suffered a severe concussion in the wreck last week. The incident reportedly happened on July 14th when the coach's vehicle collided with another SUV near his home in Northern California. The 49ers said today that Shanahan will participate in team activities on a limited basis. And lottery fever is growing with a combined total of $1.4 billion on the line between the Mega Millions and Powerball lotteries. 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
13: 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Pritzker.

0: 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J-O-R-A, V as in victory, S-K-Y. 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
2: Governor J.B. Pritzker is standing by. Yes, that man, Governor J.B. Pritzker. We were just reminiscing. I've known this guy since 1998, ladies and gentlemen. I think it was 98. I first interviewed him when he was a young candidate for Congress. And he goes, Ben, I was not your first choice. This guy never forgets how I voted when he's on the ballot. He's like an elephant with that memory. Ben, you didn't vote for me. You voted for Jan Schakowsky. I don't even think I lived in the district back in 1998, but whatever. Probably would have voted for Jan Schakowsky, Evanston state rep at the time. Anyway, J.B. Pritzker is nice enough to come on. I think I want to shout out to Alex Pressade, who helped set it up. Thank you very much, Alex. I think T.C., my good friend Terry Cosgrove, may have something to do with this. So thank you, T.C. Before I bring on J.B., where he will use my show to announce whether he's running for president or not, because he said, Ben, I'd rather do it on your show than The View. Which I really appreciate, JB. Thank you very much for holding that off. You know, you told Whoop, I got to do it for Ben, all right? I've known him since 1998. I'm going to talk about something that will relate to some of the topics that the governor and I will be discussing. We're going to talk national politics and local politics. We'll see how far we get in this conversation if we run out of time. Now, this has to do with an article that I just ran in the New York Times. I'm going to show the governor, the actual newspaper. Yes, I still read newspapers, governor. And it's a funny, guys, this is to my beloved media and to my beloved Democrats. Your attempts to discern a difference between Democratic candidates and then fit them into the appropriate, what you consider appropriate box that you want to put them in so that you can send a message as to who they are, just with one phrase, is coming to the point of comical. It's like a parody of itself. This is in the New York Times. I don't know this gentleman. Tim Balk is his name. He's a writer. I have no idea who he is. So I'm sure he's a great guy. But this was his attempt. So there was a Democratic primary in the state of Arizona. I think it was Tuesday. And for the rights to go up against a former football player, not making this up, Jay Freely, his Republican nominee, to win a district that's very winnable for the Democrats. So JB and I have been talking about stuff like this, like winnable districts, flipping Republican districts to Democrats. It's so it's a winnable district. It went Republican in 2024, but the voters also voted for J.B. Pritzker. Wow, what a Freudian slip. They also voted for Joe Biden, Kamala Harris, Ben, get it together. And so it's a very winnable district for the Democrats. And it was a battle between a doctor who's actually from Chicago, originally born and raised in Chicago, Amish Shah. And he was running against a candidate, Galan Woods, who was supported by Hakeem Jeffries and the congressional leadership in Washington. So they had to figure a way to distinguish one from the other. And I will now read to you the lead, ladies and gentlemen. This is the lead. Dr. Amish Shah, a moderate Democrat, one more time, a moderate Democrat, won a House primary in a battleground Arizona district on Wednesday, according to the Associated Press, defeating a centrist candidate supported by a House Democrat campaign operative. Ladies and gentlemen, you tell me, I've been following politics since the late 1960s when J.B. Pritzker was just a little lad. What is the difference between a moderate and a centrist? I'm sorry, Tim Ballack. I don't know if you wrote that or some editor put that in there. There is no discernible difference on any issue between a moderate and a centrist, okay? Most moderates I know want to be known as centrists. Most centrists I know want to be known as moderates. They're all liberals to me because I'm an old lefty. They're all liberals, but nobody wants to be known as a liberal anymore because Ronald Reagan turned into a bad term. So Democrats, always afraid of their shadows, run the other way. What? There is no difference. What you're trying to say is you're trying to make some kind of meaningful distinction. Like you're trying to put one in a box that like they're, oh, I don't know, a Mamdani Democrat as opposed to a Schumer Democrat. That's what you're trying to do, New York Times. But they're both moderates. They don't fit those categories. You got to think outside the box. And, you know, here's the funny thing. When I read this, I was laughing out loud because when the Republican hit machine is done, all of these Democrats will be communists. You think the Republicans are going to distinguish between a quote unquote moderate Democrat and a centrist Democrat. About the only thing that Pete Buttigieg and I agreed on back in 2019 when he ran for president is when he said at the debate, and I know, JB, you were watching because you're probably one of the 10 people in Chicago was watching that debate. He said, folks, they're all going to slam us as socialists, no matter what we say. I think he was talking to Amy Klobuchar, who's trying to distinguish her health care package from Bernie Sanders for fear that she would be slammed as a radical. And he was like, just stick with what you believe. If you're waiting for the other side, like approval from the other side, you're never going to get it. So if J.B. Pritzker wants to run for president of the United States, here's my advice to him. He's sitting right here. You can't expect the Republicans to distinguish you from AOC. You can't expect them to distinguish you from Bernie Sanders, my beloved Bernie. They're going to treat you exactly the same way. Anyway, I'm done ranting and railing. I'm going to bring on J.B. Pritzker. Welcome back, J.B.
3: How you doing? Great to be back with you, Ben. It's been a little while.
2: Yes, it's been. I know you're an Eagles fan, but I'm going to quote Led Zeppelin. It's been a long, long time. That's an old Led Zeppelin song. And so before you announce whether you're running for president or not, just weigh in on my opening riff, which you did not know was coming. So this is totally improv on your part. Go ahead.
3: No, it's 100% right. I mean, I'm experiencing it even now as governor that, you know, the Republicans, I mean, they're not, you know, they're going to call you a socialist or a communist, you know, no matter what. And, you know, and of course, they, you know, we, unfortunately, Democrats have not been strong enough to push back. You know, we're in my view, nationally, it's been, you know, the divide in the Democratic Party has been sort of team fight versus team cave. And there are honestly fewer people on team fight than team cave. And that's disturbing to me. And so, you know, we get called all kinds of things. I mean, that doesn't make it accurate in any way. Look, you know what people want? They actually don't care what your ideology is, in my view. I mean, there's some group of people that do. What they really want is for you to address the problems that they're facing, right? And I'm talking about if you can't pay your electric bill and you can't pay your rent, you know, and you can't get a job. I mean, these are things people really, they need you to address if you're in public office or you're running for public office. And what they don't need to hear is about a whole bunch of extraneous things that have nothing to do with what's really bothering them in this moment. And the Republicans are great at distracting, just terrific at it. You know, they'll talk about bathrooms. They'll talk about anything except the pain that people are going through, especially pain that people are experiencing under this president.
2: Yeah.
3: And so I get that all the time. And of course I'm running against, you know, what do you call him? DB.
2: Yeah.
3: You know, Darren Bailey, you know, who's just echoing all of that and just the distraction, you know, and the trying to convince people that he really cares about them when, you know, this is the guy who runs a school that teaches people that slaveholders were good to their slaves and that, you know, that women in the workforce are bad for America. You know, those are real things they're trying to push on the other side. And yet they're saying, no, we're the bad guys on the Democratic side. Why? Because guess what? We want to raise the minimum wage. We want to actually have health care for everybody. They think that's socialist. That's not socialist. That's not communist. That's addressing the problems that real people have.
2: Yeah. Well, I could argue whether it's socialist. It's definitely not communist. But I do not want to have an argument in which the MAGA propagandists have set the terms of the argument. It's a waste of time, if you follow what I'm saying. And so I don't want to waste my time spinning my wheels on that stuff.
3: Let me just ask you, though, don't you think, I mean, look, the reason I'm a Democrat, I think probably the reason that you voted for Democrats is because our party is the party that stands up for working people. Like, we're the party that stands up for the most vulnerable, the middle class. And, you know, all I'm saying is whatever the call you want to call individuals' ideology, if you're addressing those issues, you're a Democrat.
2: Mm-hmm.
3: And I think that's what Democrats all have in common. And we have to stand up and point at the other side and say, what are they doing to provide health care for people or to put more money in their pockets at work, to let them bargain for a better wage? You know, those are all things that we stand for, that they stand against. We need to be real clear about it, and we need to be team fight.
2: All right. Well, I'm going to tell you right now really fast. I'm a Democrat. I'm a lifelong Democrat. I don't play around. I'm always screaming and mad at the Democrats. I'm always yelling at the Democrats. I'm always calling them out for selling out. But in our political system, that's who I am. I inherited from my mom. May she rest in peace. I'm tearing up just thinking about her. She was a depression kid growing up in Philly, JB, in a dirt poor family. And all they knew was that Roosevelt, they had a picture of Roosevelt on the wall. Okay. Roosevelt saved them from the depression. And my mother passed that to me. And I've passed it to my kids that we look to the Democratic Party. And more often than not, like Doc Rivers said regarding Black people in America, we love them, but they don't love us back. And so that's my complaint with the Democratic Party. You hear what I'm saying? Every time there's a fight, what did you call it? Team fight or team cave? To me, my whole life, JB, it's been team cave, one Democrat after another. So here's what I want to hear from you right now. If you run for president, which I just so you know, I assume you are going to run for president, even if you're not going to announce it on my show. And are you going to cave, JB, or are you going to fight?
3: I hope you've seen that as governor, number one, I'm not beholden to any special interests. So there's no like outside force that's trying to pull me away from the fight that I've been in. You know, I've fought time and time again to make sure that we're doing the things that really that everyday people in Illinois haven't had done for them in a very long time. We had not raised the minimum wage in Illinois for like 15 years. Maybe it was 10 or 12 years, but when I took office and, you know, you can't live on $8.25, let alone the federal minimum wage, $7.25. He certainly can't live on that. And it was the first thing I signed when I came into office. And, you know, that's fighting for people. What about taking on the insurance companies the way I did both the health insurance companies so that they would, you know, not make you seek prior authorization when you're having a mental health crisis? My God. We've stopped that. You know, I took on the homeowners insurance industry when they wanted to, you know, raise people's homeowners insurance 27% in a single year. And the same thing on the auto insurance front. But I mean, taking on the big corporations, those are fights, by the way, because guess what? Those folks have a lot of money and they give money to legislators in the hopes that those legislators will do, you know, what those big special interests want them to do. And I honestly have not capitulated to any of that. And I've done what I thought was right. And they have been fights. There are, you know, I know people look at me and sometimes think like, oh, you know, I don't seem like a guy who's picking fights with people. But look at the things that I've done and that were not done before. How about the ban on assault weapons? We had majorities, Democratic majorities for years and Democratic governors, and we never passed an assault weapons ban. We did that under me. And by the way, I had to twist a lot of arms. Hate to say that in the Democratic Party to make sure that that bill got through. So I'm just saying, like, I really believe, as you know, in this idea that that is who we should be as a party, that we're fighting for people who many times can't fight for themselves. That's who we are. That's like our fundamental set of values. That's who I am anyway. So that's how I would define myself. I also, last part of this is just, yeah, I know that people, you know, think, well, like, you know, a wealthy guy can't possibly believe in fill in the blank progressive values, right? The things that I ran on, right? I remember that there were people who said, I'm not voting for that guy because he's probably a Republican in sheep's clothing or whatever. And I hope you and others have seen that. No, I got in office and guess what? I did almost everything, including trying to tax myself at a higher rate. You know, and wealthy people at a higher rate and lower taxes for people who are in the middle class and working class. And we got a child tax credit passed. We've protected the earned income tax credit. We lowered taxes on small businesses. I mean, these are all things that are like Democratic values and things that I really believe in. Bruce Rauner, I mean, I hate to bring up a sore subject on everybody because he was devastating to so many people in the state. But when I took office, he left 150,000 people that had applied for Medicaid coverage for people who are poor and no health care coverage. He didn't process their applications because he didn't want to have to pay the 50% of the cost. The federal government pays the other 50. The 50% of the cost to cover these people. Like, that's just cruel. And the Republican Party has gotten a lot more cruel since then. So, you know, this fight is something I believe in. I'm going to continue to do here in Illinois. I think we got a lot more that we need to accomplish.
2: All right.
0: 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J-O-R-A, V as in victory, S-K-Y.
2: We're going to get into Donald Trump's attitude towards you in a little bit, because it kind of dovetails off of what you just said. But I just have to ask this question up front. So just before we did the show, the world broke that LeBron James will be taking his talents to Philadelphia. We talk a lot about sports on this show, JB. I'm not going to spend our time with you talking sports. I personally, when I read it, I laughed. I thought, well, he made up his mind a week ago. He just announced it today. That's my view of things. And so I have a similar attitude about you running for president. I believe you've made up your mind. I believe you know what you want to do. You just haven't announced it yet. So am I correct that you've actually made up your mind and you know what you want to do regarding president?
3: No. I mean, do you want more than that?
2: Go.
3: To be clear, I think the first time anybody even said this out loud anywhere was like in maybe 22 or 20. I'd been in office for 4 years or 5 years. And I'll be honest, like the idea of that, there were a whole lot of people when I ran for governor, like I just mentioned, who were like, yeah, no way. We don't want that guy. You know what I mean? And just because of they didn't know me, they didn't know what I believe, whatever. And all I'm saying is that the idea of even, you know, people talking about my possibly running for president, I can come up with lots of reasons that people will say, I can't vote for that guy up front. And so I never really imagined that people would even say that. So the idea that I've made up my mind to do that is kind of, you know, just not accurate. I will tell you this. I think we have one of the best benches of candidates on the Democratic side that we've had for a long time. People with real experience. You know, we can pick them apart. You and I could sit here and go through me and everybody else that's being mentioned, you know. But think about the experience level and also the, you know, the focus on working families that I think exists across the board among the candidates we can name. You know, you can pick your candidate. But I can just say we need somebody who is going to stand up and fight. That's a characteristic, by the way, that doesn't apply to everybody that's got their name out there. But we need somebody who's going to fight and somebody who's going to specifically fight for this party and our beliefs in things like Medicaid and Medicare and Social Security and the Voting Rights Act and the Civil Rights Act. I mean, those are all things that are fundamental. And what are we going to do about AI? You know, people, we're going to have to address some very major issues, just like we did as Democrats with Medicaid, Medicare, Social Security, et cetera. We're facing a new round of massive change and something that people are deeply concerned about. And so all I'm saying is there are good candidates out there. I feel really comfortable with the idea that this country will be well run with any of many of these people that have put forward. What are there, like 20 names that are out there?
2: Well, there are names out there, yeah. And of the well-known names or the best-known names, at least among the people who obsessively follow politics like myself, I don't believe any of them have announced. So they're all sort of in your category where they're allowing their name to be put out there. They're dutifully checking off the list of things they have to do. Your good friend Mayor Rahm is riding his bike through New Hampshire, which is hilarious. Dude, right. But he somehow or other managed to find a time to get to that Knicks game, Governor Pritzker. That's me speaking, not Governor Pritzker. He interrupted that bike ride to get to that Knicks game. I thought we were a Bulls fan, right? But I don't believe any of them have actually stated that they're running. So they're kind of like in your category. And if you recall, and I know you know this stuff, Barack Obama did not announce until Lincoln's birthday in 2007. So if you do the math, you know, we're talking February of 2027 is probably when a lot of you candidates who are sitting on the fence.
3: Yeah, but you got to admit that, you know, I don't want to pick on anybody, but I mean, you know, they're the guys who are not running for re-election or they can't, they're term limited. Right? Yeah. You know, Gavin Newsom, you don't think he's running for, I mean, he hasn't announced. I agree. Nobody's announced, but you know, but if he's leaving office and he's going to go do something else, he sure isn't making it look like that with a lot of the things and the same, you know, Andy Beshear and so on. I'm not denigrating any of that. I'm just saying, you know, that it'd be hard to argue that those guys, like, I'm actually still running my state, you know, and I'm still, you know, I'm in a campaign to, you know, beat the Republicans here to win more seats in the legislature if we can. And so, yeah, it's different. You can't just say, well, nobody's announced and therefore he's in the same position.
2: Yeah, fair enough. You're definitely not bike riding around New Hampshire and going to Knicks games, I might add. All right. So I can't vote for him. You made that line. And I do remember in 2018, I can't vote for him because he's a billionaire. I heard that. If I heard it once, I heard it a million times. And I would think if I had to identify, I can't vote for him line for this current presidential election. I'm not even going to talk about it in terms of presidential politics. I'm going to talk about where the Democratic Party is going and where we're going as a country. And it would have to do with support for Israel, support for AIPAC. And I noted there was a congressional vote that, JB, I'm older than you. I would never imagine in my lifetime. Went down last week. I don't know if you were paying attention. I'm sure you are. You're a political junkie. The Democrats, majority of Democrats in the Congress voted to terminate aid to Israel, unless they clean up their act, put it mildly. And this is such a powerful issue right now, driving voters, many voters in the Democratic primary. And it's such a powerful issue, just existentially, for so many Jewish Americans who are like coming face to face with challenges to like bedrock beliefs about the goodness of Israel. And I had a long conversation with Dan Biss. I urge everybody to go back and listen to that conversation. He had to deal with this in his successful run. So what's your thoughts about everything I just said about sort of the existential crisis that Jewish Americans are going through, the challenges that the Democratic Party is going to, and the changes that we're seeing? Go ahead.
3: Yeah. Let me start by saying that Benjamin Netanyahu has been an absolute disaster for the state of Israel and for Jews around the world. He, as a result of his election, and he was elected, but yeah, as a result of his election and his policies, I think anti-Semitism is at an all-time high in the world. I just want to recount to you, I mean, we're both older than some others. When I think back on, you know, when there were disasters in the world, you know, when people were suffering somewhere in the world and the world responded, there would be, you know, you'd see television cameras covering it and there would be like little Israel, you know, with its three tents and 20 experts, you know, and some technology or something that they would show up to really try to help. And I always remember as a kid and growing up, you know, feeling proud, you know, of the, that's like carrying out the beliefs in social justice that are part of my religion. And so there are things that Israel has done over the many, many years that made me proud. The way that it prosecuted the war against Hamas, the way that it has treated innocent people in Gaza has not made me proud. And Israel is not deserving of, at this moment, unconditional military aid when they don't align with our values in the United States, when they don't align with what is in the best interests, best long-term interests of our country. And let me say one other thing, which is, you know, we remember Israel only really exists because the United States recognized it in 1948. I mean, they won independence, but, you know, it easily could have failed if the United States hadn't, under Harry Truman, said, you know, we are going to recognize this country. And rightly so. We did that because there needed to be a sanctuary, a safe sanctuary for Jews, Middle Eastern Jews, I might add, but also for Jews around the world. And that was a something that, you know, because it was important to preserve the, you know, Jews in the world to stand up for what I think is justice back then, it was the right thing to do. We should be doing that right now for the Palestinians. That same set of values that had us recognizing a Jewish state back then should be the same set of values that has us insisting upon the creation of a Palestinian state and having Israel, forcing Israel by virtue of our diplomatic influence, to engage in helping the creation of that. You know, under Netanyahu, they wouldn't even deliver the humanitarian aid that was due to people who'd suffered through the attacks. And let's also acknowledge, by the way, that Hamas is a terrorist organization. You know, they are deserving of scorn and to not exist, honestly, because they attacked innocent people. But a lot of atrocities occurred, and Israel committed some of them too. And so all I'm saying to you is we need to, as a peace-loving nation, under Donald Trump, that's not been our reputation for sure, but I believe we are, and that's what majority of Americans believe in. We should be for peace in the Middle East, and that means having a Palestinian state and a state of Israel, and that we are the guarantors of that peace.
2: Wow, that's a lot to follow up with that. Do you believe what Israel did over the last 2 years or so was genocide?
3: I think a lot of terrible atrocities have been committed. You know, I built a Holocaust museum. I know what genocide is. And what I can say is that Hamas attacking innocent people at a festival and others, by the way, that were killed during that attack on October 7th in 2023. And then the indiscriminate bombing that occurred as a retaliation, that those were atrocities. And then not allowing humanitarian aid, not protecting humanitarian aid in the delivery to innocent Palestinians. There are millions of innocent Palestinians in Gaza. The atrocities that were committed to not protect them and to not help them get through a disaster that Israel helped to create is unacceptable, and we should be standing against that.
2: So when you say things like you're saying now, do you get blowback from your friends or family, Jewish people that you know that are saying you've gone too far? You're a self-hating Jew. I'm just trying to think of all the ones I've heard down through the years. And I'm way to the left of you on this issue, JB. So just so you know, I've heard it all. Do you get that kind of blowback as well?
3: I think people know that I'm passionate about this. Do people disagree with me? Yeah, of course. There are people that disagree with me, Jews and non-Jews, who disagree with me. This is what I believe. And I hope one thing that people have valued about my being outspoken is that I say what I believe, and this is what I think. And yeah, there are going to be people who disagree with me, and maybe there's some political scorn that I'll suffer from it. I'll remind you, may not know this about me, but when I was young, when I was 23 and I worked on a camp 22, and worked on a campaign for a guy named Terry Sanford. He was the former governor of North Carolina in the early 60s, and ran for United States Senate when I was 22. He was the governor in the early 1960s, the only Southern governor that integrated the schools. Think about that, how much political scorn in North Carolina in 1961 and 2 and 3, he suffered for doing that, and knew that there was a political backlash that came to it, and it did. There were a lot of white voters who said, wait a minute, this isn't what we voted for. This is what we want. But he did it because he thought it was the right thing to do. And I really, that's just one. My mother's another example of somebody who, stood up for LGBTQ rights and for reproductive rights, like in the late 60s and throughout the 70s, when it was not as easy as it is today to do that. Mm-hmm. And I look at them and I think about, what is our obligation in public life? Our obligation is to stand up and tell people what we believe, to fight for what we believe, even if you're in the minority or people disagree with you. That's what it is to be a progressive, if you ask me. Being a progressive is being ahead of the population, maybe sometimes, to do what you think is right.
2: Well, to that point, and I know it's 2024 is years ago, but on this show, oh my goodness, Governor, we had so many guests coming on, begging, pleading, demanding, imploring Kamala Harris to invite a Palestinian American Democrat to the stage of the Democrat, just to say the things that you just said, just to say the things that you said in about 5 minutes ago, just to let the world know that the Democratic Party was not a captive tool of Netanyahu, was not aligning itself with the slaughter, whether you call it genocide or not, that was going on in without mercy, without end in Gaza. And the Democrats wouldn't do that in 2024. It's unthinkable, I would say, I hope, touch wood, that they would continue to be so stubborn on this point. Do you think that was a mistake on the part of the Democrats in 2024 to close the stage to a Palestinian American Democrat?
3: I think it's always important to have differing views heard. So, I mean, that's why hearing, you know, the voice of somebody like that would have been important. But I don't think there was anything, I don't recall anything that was specifically pro-Israel either that was put out at the, maybe I'm missing something. I mean, I was there, but I don't think I heard everything that happened on the stage. But I, having said that, I mean, I guess in that regard, I'll just say that I don't think we should be shutting down people who are vehemently pro-Israel. I mean, I believe that Israel should be safe and secure, just like I believe that, you know, we have failed so far and need to secure and make safe a Palestinian state. We shouldn't shut down people that, you know, and just say like you're canceled because you believe that. I grew up, you know, believing that Israel was a really important, you know, place for that would accept Jews when the rest of the world wouldn't.
2: Yeah.
3: And so I think we have to hear people out.
2: All right. There were, by the way, voices at the, on the stage supporting Israel in the war for 2024.
0: 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J-O-R-A, V as in victory, S-K-Y.
2: All right, let's move on before we leave national politics completely. I don't think I've ever, and we get to state stuff, the Bears. Don't worry, folks, I'm going to ask about the Bears. I don't think I've seen you commenting on the election of Mayor Mamdani in New York. He's become such an important symbol to lefties. I could tell you right now, Governor, they love Mamdani. And I watch Chicago politicians imitating him, trying not with the specific ideology, so to speak, but just the way he uses videos. And I'm like, guys, you got a way to go. You got this. This kid hit the ground running. Okay, I've said on the mic many times. Just he's the most gifted politician I've seen since Harold Washington, and he's got something special. So I'd just love to hear your thoughts on the rise of Mamdani. Go ahead.
3: I called him after he won the election. I thought it was important just to congratulate him and, you know, have a relationship with the new mayor of New York City. And I want to give him some credit. You know, the first call I had with him was a very nice call. And he, instead of just sort of saying thanks and good to hear from you and, you know, give me your number kind of thing, he started asking me about how have I dealt with the migrant situation in Chicago and Illinois, you know, and managed through that, because that's still a problem. It was still a problem in New York at the time, and then pushing back on ICE. And we had a full-on conversation, you know, on something hyper-practical. Because guess what? When you're the executive, when you're in charge of the city, when you're in charge of the state, there's a whole bunch of practical things you got to be able to do. And I have to say, I really appreciated the fact that it wasn't some ideological conversation. It was like, tell me the practical realities of what you needed to do. And so I started out with not knowing him at all, just sort of reading, hearing things. I mean, Andrew Cuomo ran an absolutely horrific campaign. And, you know, and he, of course, is somebody that's kind of should not be in politics, but thought he could come back. And anyway, so that was kind of my introduction to him, other than what I've seen on television. And I look at it, I think a lot about how he won, why he won. And, you know, why he won, in my view, is because he was talking about the very same things that in many ways we all should be talking about. Like, you know, Mikey Sherrill, who won the governor's race in New Jersey, nor Abigail Spanberger, you know, she's not a DSAer. In fact, I think both were either military and CIA. I'm not sure, you know, but these were, I don't know what you'd call them. What were the words used? Moderate or centrist? I don't know, you know, but they're Democrats, right? They're Democrats. But you know why they won? They won because they were arguing the same things that Zohran Mamdani, the same reason he won. They were arguing that we got to lower the electricity prices. We got to make sure that people can afford to buy a home or to rent a place to live. And so that's what I like about what Mamdani did to win his election. And I think, you know, I think many of the aims that he has are the very aims that we should have across the board to address the things that really matter. Now, I think there are some practical things that I don't know if he can deliver on, and he's not been in office long, so it's really hard to hold him very accountable at the moment for this. But one of the challenges is, you know, is figuring out how you're going to balance a budget and deal with all these challenges. I've got, you know, I walked into office in with a huge hole dug by Republicans, I might add. And it's hard. Mm-hmm. You know, you want to go rebuild. I had a hollowed out government that I had to rebuild and do that while we have no money and an unbalanced budget and, you know, credit rating in the floor and everything else. Right. And so I'm curious to see, because I really haven't seen any of it yet from Mamdani, how he will address those challenges, but they can be addressed. Mm-hmm. And once again, obviously, I'm not a member of DSA, but I think I've won a lot of votes from people, honestly, who probably are, consider themselves, you know, if they're not DSAers, they're, you know, they're maybe on the, you know, left end of our party, I think, because I've actually done the things I said I was going to do and tried to fight for people who really need to have someone fight for them. So he's that. I think he has some characteristics that are really admirable.
2: Well, I'll close with this. We don't have time to go into this one, but I'm going to do another show on this. The interview he gave with the New York Times was very revealing. He talked about a Big Ten concept. He's not kicking anybody out of the party. He wants everybody to vote for him. And that's very non-sectarian. So even if I'm on the left, JB, I know lefties and how they talk. And like, if you say the wrong thing, they kick you out. And that's it. You're banned. I've been banned from so many lefty groups. It's hilarious. And he's not like, he's just not cut that way. He goes, you're going to vote for, I'll take your vote. So it's a very pragmatic, practical pitch he was making. I urge everybody to listen to that interview. All right. We spent all this time talking national. I haven't gotten any local, and I haven't even asked you about the war in Iran, but I have to ask you this. We'll talk Iran war if you come on again. Man, Donald Trump hates you. It's deep, man. And he hates Newsom too. It's got some weird attitude problems, but I think he hates you really deeper. In my personal opinion, and you can vehemently disagree with me, as you've been known to, it's because you're, no longer. You used to be richer than him, and now you're not. He's made so much money as president of the United States, JB. The New York Times, they're doing a good job. Shout out to the New York Times. Over $2 billion last 2025 he made. Okay, I have made in quotes, because it's like he's not like earned it or anything. You know what I'm saying? Some of the stuff he did, it's like if a Chicago alderman did it, I'd be like, aren't the feds going to look into this?
3: Exactly.
2: And where are my beloved Republicans, good governments, people here in Illinois, huh? Where are you guys? Stop hiding. He hates you, and he's punishing Illinois because he hates you. So he's trying to. He liked I saw the FEMA lawsuit. You know, I think Illinois is one of the states that had a fight. Like, he's pulling money from FEMA. We have catastrophes here. Doing the same thing in California. And then the Medicaid. He didn't pick on Illinois. He picked on Minnesota and California. Unbelievable. He says there's fraud. Donnie Trump worried about fraud. I'm sorry, man. It's hard not to laugh. So he punishes people. He punishes states if he doesn't like how their voters voted, or if he doesn't like the people who run the states. So there, I'm just kind of laying out the ground. You already shook your head like three times. You disagree with me. Go ahead. The floor is yours.
3: No, the only thing I disagree with is that he's targeted Illinois any differently than he has other blue states, to be honest with you. I mean, he doesn't like me. That's clear. And I kind of enjoy the fact that I occupy some portion of, you know, of his, you know, I'm rent free in his head somewhere. And I mean, he was literally pardoning, you know, they do that every year at the pardoning the turkeys at Thanksgiving. And somehow he ends up talking about me. I'm like, all I can say is that, he's been terrible. He's been terrible listen, you know, you get elected. I mean, I know this sounds, I don't know what it sounds like, but I, you know, you get elected, you run a campaign, you know, we fight against the Republicans and they fight against us and then someone wins. And, you know, and vehement arguments and it's all terrible. And then you win. And I, you know, became governor, beat Bruce Rauner. I won. Guess what? You're in charge of a state that has a bunch of people in both parties and you got to deliver for both of them. And Donald Trump doesn't believe any of that. I mean, he's basically turned the federal government into his own, you know, factory for retribution. And I can't do anything about that, but it is not specifically targeted at Illinois. You just mentioned a bunch of states. I'll give you a bunch more, you know, and you can see the people who joined those lawsuits with our attorney general, Kwame Raoul, to go against the federal government. And those are all blue states because he's gone after blue states on FEMA and everything else that matters. So, now I will tell you, I think that he is, I don't know exactly why he has me in his head so much, but I can tell you this. I have been at a minimum the longest and most outspoken person fighting him among all of the characters that, you know, you would mention, the governor of Minnesota, the governor of California, et cetera. I mean, I ran my campaign 2018. You may or may not recall. I started every speech that I gave, you know, it's just the first minute, but it was, you know, everything we care about is under siege by a racist, misogynist, homophobic, xenophobic president in Washington, D.C. and his local silent partner, Bruce Rauner. And that was I said that every time. And I even ran ads that included attacks on Donald Trump, who was then our president, doing an awful job back then. Interestingly, I got invited to the White House with all of the other governors elect. You know, Gretchen Whitmer and Ron DeSantis and, you know, the Republicans and the Democrats. It was December, I think, of 2018. And interestingly, like, he greeted me like we're old friends. I never met, if I met him, it was like in a line somewhere. I don't know. But I mean, he greeted me warmly. You know, he shook my hand and smiled. He's a very charming guy in person. I don't fall for any of it, but I'm just saying. And then, you know, and that was all great. And I mean, for him, I literally was like, I, you know, I had a minute where I thought maybe I shouldn't go to the White House because I just felt like, you know, this guy's terrible. And I don't want to recognize him in a moment when he's just terrible. So, but I decided, you know, of course, it's better for our state if I show up and engage. And I did. I mention all that just because the attacks on our state are really an attack on the country. And it's about retribution for him. It's about tearing down democratic institutions. Anybody that's out there fighting to uphold the Constitution against the things that he wants to accomplish, anybody that's pushing back on black and brown people getting tackled and, you know, demanded of, you know, for proof that they're a U.S. citizen. I mean, any of that stuff, he just, you know, he wants to take you down. And I'm willing to take all that crap. You know, he's threatened to jail me, and I don't know what about, but I'm sure he'll find something he wants to jail me about. You know, that's the way he thinks. It's not in a democratic, you know, he doesn't believe in a constitutional republic. He doesn't believe in little d democracy. He's just believes in Donald Trump. That's his world. And so we will get through this, but we are going to have to stand up and fight. I'm going to tell you one quick story. I know we got limited time, but I'm going to tell you quick story about calling up some other governors. I remember, you know, we were attacked first, really, by ICE and CBP. Mm-hmm. But when they went to Minnesota and Minneapolis to Walz, I called up other Democratic governors and said, I started with one in particular, and I called up and said, you know what we need to do? Let's get all the Democratic governors together and let's fly to Minneapolis And we'll stand with Tim Walz and we'll have a meeting with him. We'll stand in the street with the protesters and we'll make a statement that we don't want CBP, ICE, or National Guard in our cities. Get out. And quit, you know, taking people down who are U.S. citizens or legal to be in this country, and quit treating people like they're chattel. This person that I called said, you know, I really don't think we're going to be able to get the other Democratic governors to do. And I really think maybe what we should do is have a Zoom call. I mean, a Zoom call. This is what they wanted to do, a Zoom call to talk about all this. And I said, that's not it. We have to show up now. I mean, there's a crisis. There are people literally being killed in Minneapolis. Okay, so I finished that call and I thought, my God, you know, this is, again, Team Cave. So I called up another governor and I said the same thing to this other governor. And this other governor said, I can't do that because I'm concerned that I'll lose funding for my universities. They'll take away my funding for my universities. And I was like, they're going to take it away. I said to this person, you know, they're going to take it away anyway. I mean, this is literally the march of authoritarianism is going on every day. And every day we don't do this is another day that we're losing. He's gaining and democracy is ending.
2: Yeah.
3: And so I that's, you know, back to my own frustration here of, Donald Trump may hate me. He may want to come after me, whatever, but I don't know anything except that this is what we must do, right? I've sat next to Holocaust survivors building a Holocaust museum who would tell me about, like, they wish that people had stood up earlier. I'm not suggesting, you know, Nazi Germany. I'm not suggesting that. I'm just suggesting authoritarianism is something you can't leave unchecked any day, any minute of the day.
2: All right. Wow. What a riff. I'm going to restrain myself, not ask you to identify those governors who went out. I assume you have some kind of non-disclosure agreement, informal with all of them, that prevents you from naming names. But I'm really curious. It sounds like some of the advice I read coming out of Crane's in the Chicago Tribune editorials, where we're always urging Illinois politicians to be peaceful and pacify and get along with Donnie. Let him pat you on the back. He did that with Mamdani. He brought him in the White House and he patted him on the shoulder. Mamdani's like, hey, man, this does not mean I'm signing on to anything with you. And my guess, he was looking for something from Mamdani, some kind of real estate thing in New York, JB. I have no idea, but if I know Trump. All right, let's – I really got to switch to local, at least one question, and we're running out of time. I have to ask you about my beloved Bears. So I love the Bears dearly. Everybody who listens to the show know that. But I am not a fan of giving them public dollars for your stadium. Everybody knows that too. There is one exception, Governor Pritzker, sort of exception. And I got to give a shout out to our mutual friend, Delmarie Cobb. And she came on this show, political strategist. Everybody on my show knows who Delmarie is. And I know you've known her for years. And she came on the show. And she's always an advocate for the South Side of Chicago. She's always. And she said, put the Bears Stadium. This was like 3 years ago, Governor. She said, put the Bears Stadium at the old steel mill yard down like 90th, around 80th, and the 7th Ward and the 10th Ward on the southeast side of the state. They put the Bears Stadium there. That show did so popular, Governor Pritzker. And I called it the Delmarie site ever since, the Delmarie site. I said, you got your Quantum Center coming into a portion of that land. You're very proud of that. Lieutenant Governor candidate Mitchell was on talking about that. And then out of nowhere, State Representative Curtis Tarver writes two. He wrote one essay for the Chicago Sun-Times saying he's slapping Brandon Johnson around. He's blaming Brandon Johnson. Put the Bears Stadium there. And then he came back. I think he did a Fox TV thing. I don't know if you saw this. Put the Bears Stadium there. And I'm like, wait a minute. Is there enough room at this site for the Quantum Center and the Bears Center? And so I've been calling around, and apparently there is enough room. If we do not let Related put a data center there. Okay, so here's my pitch to you, Governor Pritzker. Tell your boys at Related, sorry, we gave you the Quantum Center. You're going to make a ton of money off of that. Put your data center somewhere else. I don't know, Indiana. Put it in Hammond. There we go. I just figured it out. Go to Hammond where the Bears were going to go. Put it there. I figured it all out. and put a bear stadium on the north site. I figured it out. You pay for it with TIF money. Yeah, even I say, well, let's pay for it with TIF money. Your reaction to the Delmarie Bend proposal. Go ahead.
3: I love it, except for one challenge that they, you know, that they run into. The Bears have to want to do those things. I mean, it's a private business, right? They get, and by the way, that goes back to your point about public money, right? It's a private business. It's a private business. So owned by a family, it's a $9 billion valued private business. So let's start with this. I mean, I want them to be in Illinois. If they want to be in the city of Chicago, great. If they want to be in Arlington Heights, I mean, I live in the city of Chicago. I've always known them to be in the city of Chicago. I wanted them to be here. But if they want to be in Arlington Heights, fine, as compared to Indiana. So my view of this was, great, let's show them all the – I'm not in charge of that, this part. But, I mean, let's show them all the sites in Chicago, right? And they did. They looked – they really did. I mean, they spent 2-3+ years looking at sites in Chicago, the old Michael Reese Hospital site they looked at. And I said to them directly, you guys need to find a site if you're going to, you know, stay in the city of Chicago. I mean, I find your site. But remember that we're a lot more likely to want to support you with some public dollars if you're doing something in a community where jobs are going to get created, economic development's going to happen, places that have been left out that need economic development. That's a great thing for you to be thinking about. So the problem, of course, is once again, there are only a certain number of sites, not many at all, that are big enough for what they want to do, because it's more than just, you know, a stadium. So, and that's why they're leaving Soldier Field. So I was great if they want to go to Michael Reese site, you know, if that's, or if they wanted to go to the far south side, great. Here's the problem with each one of those. As I understand the Michael Reese site problem, it's not quite big enough, or it's shaped strangely for them. But even so, if you could make it work, it turns out there's a national security issue because there, I heard this, not from the Bears, that there's a national security issue because the railroad tracks that are on the Michael Reese site, they would have to build over. And apparently there is an agreement by the NFL with the National Security Agency, with the federal government about, you know, we're not going to build stadiums that where someone could come and, you know, a terrorist incident could cause mass havoc. And apparently building on top of train tracks would be that. So now I don't know that. I've not heard that from the Bears, but I was told that by another party, but they didn't feel like they could fit it there. The far south side, to your point about what Tarver has suggested, the only problem is that there's no public transportation. I mean, there needs to be a good public transportation to wherever it is they're going to go. There is public transportation in Arlington Heights, and there certainly would be if you could get to Michael Reese. But in the far south side, it's only buses really there, and not enough for to have the masses of people who would come in very short period of time to that site. It's a problem, by the way, the Quantum folks have raised to us. They were okay with it because, you know, they were okay with it. But the Bears apparently couldn't make that work. And let's go back to the last thing, which is they bought the thing in Arlington Heights. How many years ago? 5 years ago, they bought that for a reason. It's not like for their health. They bought that because they wanted to build something there.
0: We're ending the interview there. There's a little bit more. If you want to check it out, go find it wherever you listen to podcasts, or you could find it at thebenjirovskishow.com. Coming up next, it's Think Theory Radio with Damian Perdue and Paul Shivari.
4: Hi, Matt McNeil here. Well, this sucks. Trump 2.0 is a disaster packaged in a nightmare, wrapped in incompetence, smelling like hot sewage, and delivered like a ball-peen hammer to the nether region. 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
5: Would it be crazy if you packed your bags and left for a week, a month, a year? 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Would that be crazy? Peace Corps. 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
8: If there's someplace a light year away from now, there's nothing I can do now that can influence that place in less than a year. No matter what I do, no matter how I build my quantum machine, or no matter what I entangle or what I quantum teleport, nothing I can do here can affect that until a full year has passed, allowing light to get.

0: decision about a major attack on Iran. In remarks at the White House Friday, Trump says he's considering a massive attack, even bigger than the strikes conducted during Operation Epic Fury. He noted that he hasn't decided yet, and he believes that Iran's very serious about negotiating. Tensions remain high in the Middle East as the conflict enters its fifth month. Wildfires raging in Europe are forcing tens of thousands to evacuate in France and Spain. Spain's interior ministry says three fires merged near the capital of Madrid, and around 60,000 people have been evacuated, with another 28,000 told to stay in their homes. In France, 60,000 were told to leave Bordeaux's suburbs after the entire Cap Ferret Peninsula was evacuated earlier in the week. France's military has mobilized 1,500 personnel, along with specialty equipment from other European countries, including Germany, Croatia, and Slovakia. SpaceX is celebrating the successful launch and landing of its massive Starship rocket. Lisa Taylor has more.
1: Starship Test Flight 13 blasted off from Starbase, Texas, Friday evening after deploying 20 Starlink satellites into orbit. The V3 rocket then successfully landed in the Indian Ocean.
2: Starship descending into the Indian Ocean, down to one. And we're in the water.
1: SpaceX is trying to get Starship ready for a crucial NASA test flight next year that could set the stage for the next moon landing.
0: Scientists say stalled ships in the Strait of Hormuz could trigger an environmental catastrophe. A recent paper published in the journal Biological Invasions warns the continued closures at the Strait of Hormuz could spur a super spreader event of invasive species. Researchers say marine life could attach to idle vessels and then be transported to other ecosystems around the world. Rob Martier, NBC News Radio.
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11: 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And I'm Damian Perdue, your spaced out guide on this oddball ride of radio delights. And of course, I'm joined by Pauly C.
12: I wish I could do like an alien noise, like yo, yo, yo.
11: Yep. Or you could do the, you remember the old, I think Sesame Street or Electric Company? The
12: yep.
11: And if that gives you any hint of what today's show is, it's going to be Space Oddity.
12: Are there any aliens in your space oddities?
11: There's always aliens in my space oddities.
12: Okay. I just figured there might be
11: Necessarily aliens, but the possibility of alien life.
12: Okay. Well, yeah, isn't that always an alien story? That's the same thing.
11: But I have a bunch of just weird kind of like factoids, strange anomalies. And, you know, different things about the universe that, like, a lot of people don't know. Like, did you know the moon is actually shaped like a lemon?
12: The moon is shaped like a lemon. Well, I mean, it's got to be somewhat spherical.
11: Yeah, well, I guess the reason we see it more circular is because of the distance.
12: Yeah.
11: So it's kind of like a optical illusion in a sense.
12: Lemons look like lemons from far away.
11: But well, if you looked at

0: a lemon from the top.
1: Yeah. And so, okay.
0: It'd be, look like okay. a circle.
1: All right. So wait, did they just figure this out after they rounded it and like, well, I'll be.
0: I think, after the, you know, back in the day when they started getting close to the moon, they actually started saying, oh, whoa, it's a little bulgy. It's not like,
1: yeah.
0: I don't think it's like an actual, like.
1: It's the same when you say lemon.
0: Pointy
1: it's a
0: lemon.
1: Oval, a little more football shaped than.
0: Yeah, it's a little basically flattened.
1: Yeah.
0: At the top and okay. bulgy in the center,
1: okay,
0: which they believe was caused by like the tides and the gravity and
1: or maybe
0: spins.
1: Eating a little too much during the holidays, mm-hmm. probably.
0: It's all that cheese.
1: Yeah, not spinning as fast as it used to.
0: Yeah,
1: what kind all of? That cheese. Yeah, all that cheese. Yeah.
0: What kind of cheese would the moon be?
1: I was waiting for you to be like,
0: was cheese.
1: You know, the, like Artemis, they like go behind the moon and they're talking about like, all right, observe everything you see on the dark side of the moon. I'm mm-hmm. wondering if it was like. They discover like, it's a little fatter than we thought it
0: yes.
1: was. Yes. Maybe the moon's pregnant.
0: Right. Whose baby is it?
1: It's going to give birth What's to another the, moon.
0: Well, maybe it gave birth. There is. We have a third moon or a second moon.
1: Second moon.
0: Which is just like a little moon. Mini moon.
1: Well, do we? We have a mini moon?
0: Yeah.
1: I didn't know that.
0: I forget what they named it. I think it's just some kind of number.
1: Mini moon?
0: Yeah, we
1: How
0: have a little mini
1: moon.
0: I'm
1: just finding this out.
0: But it's we've had it before. This is a new mini moon.
1: Oh, Earth has several temporal mini moons and quasi moons.
0: See? Huh.
1: Well, I'll be mm-hmm. because these space rocks are only weakly bound. They frequently drift away after a few months to a few decades. Huh. Well, this
0: Crazy,
1: is the,
0: right?
1: the AI. But yeah, no, there's a whole thing claimed moons of Earth.
0: Yeah.
1: Huh. Well, there's something also- new today.
0: I hope you learned something new on every show.
1: I do, but I mean, wow, that's a big
0: I know
1: one.
0: A lot of people don't know that.
1: Yeah,
0: I mean they're too small for the naked eye, you know,
1: yeah.
0: with your telescope or whatever.
1: Well, that makes sense because you hear about like you know Saturn has like 50 moons or whatever it is, mm-hmm. and it's like why not us? Why did we just get one?
0: Yeah, exactly.
1: This makes sense now.
0: Yeah, and the Jupiter moons and Saturn moons are crazy.
1: Mm-hmm.
0: You know, because you have like there's
1: well, those are huge planets to begin with. So, yeah, they got to have some like
0: there's one that's. Juno, I think it's called, is the moon of Jupiter that's like volcanic. Just this
1: yeah.
0: hellscape moon.
1: Just a flying volcano mm-hmm. in space.
0: I believe Titan could be possibly inhabitable.
1: Okay.
0: Where we could colonize it.
1: Mm.
0: There's also a thing called a moon within a moon.
1: Mm.
0: That's a moon orbiting a moon. And I guess on the internet they've dubbed it a moon. It's also... A submoon, moonitos, grand moons, moonettes, and moons are the names that have been given to this.
1: Oh my gosh, like a cow, like moons.
0: Yeah, exactly.
1: Yeah.
0: It's like the cow jumped over the moon, see?
1: Yeah, okay.
0: It all ties together.
1: Oh my goodness. Did you expect this to go this path?
0: I hoped it did. I hoped it would, and it did. Did you know that the Milky Way smells of rum, raspberries, and booze?
1: What? How?
0: Because, you know, there's just a lot of alcoholic aliens out there.
1: You said rum, raspberries, and booze? Is that what you said? What's rum if it's not booze?
0: Well, you know, there's like...
1: Other booze?
0: Yeah.
1: So it's like just a big old raspberry cocktail, the Milky Way.
0: Mm, delicious.
1: Mm-hmm. Especially on a summer day.
0: Right? Yeah. I guess in 2009...
1: It's summer in space.
0: Oh, computer went. Oh, there we go.
1: Oh, the whole show is gone.
0: I know. Oops. Deleted. In 2009, astronomers exploring a giant cloud of gas and dust at the center of the Milky Way made this surprise discovery that the cloud was packed full of a chemical known as ethyl formate, which is a couple of intriguing properties. That's what's responsible for giving raspberries their flavor and has the smell of rum. Another nearby region is full of ethyl alcohol or ethanol, the type we use to make alcoholic beverages.
1: Hmm.
0: And check this out. It contains enough alcohol to supply everyone on Earth with 300,000 pints of beer per day for a billion years.
1: I still feel like Chicago or maybe Scottish soccer fans could handle that.
0: Yeah.
1: Yeah.
0: A diverging a little bit, but did you see that, like, White Sox fans got, we are the number one
1: still,
0: drinkers?
1: They usually, yeah. every year when there's that survey, usually it's like White Sox fans yeah. are the biggest drinkers in the MLB. Yeah. All right, we did it again, boys.
0: I feel like I should have read that one. Everyone, 300,000 pints of beer. If bottled to source, the proof of for this beer would be kind of low with just an alcohol content of less than 1%. So I don't know. Why? So if you're going to give 300,000 pints of beer that's only 1% beer, why not just give like everyone 50,000 pints
1: of 2% beer?
0: Of like 3% or 5% beer, you know? Maybe. Yeah. I'm on 1% beer. What's the point?
1: What is 1% beer? Sounds like an accident.
0: Mm-hmm. Exactly. And, you know what I was thinking about was Voyager.
1: Star Trek?
0: Kind of
1: yes.
0: That was a classic show.
1: Now you're talking about the actual, like, orbiter.
0: Because that's kind of like a weird oddity, you know, in space.
1: The probe Voyager.
0: Voyager 1.
1: Yeah.
0: There's Voyager 1, there's Voyager 2.
1: What would you call it, a probe? What is it?
0: Yeah, it's a probe.
1: Yeah.
0: Mm-hmm. And it's 50 years old. I guess earlier this year they powered down an instrument on Voyager to keep it alive.
1: Mm.
0: And it's, I guess it's running critically low on energy, and that forced NASA to make these sacrifices. But it's continuing to send back unique data from beyond our solar system. And then I looked up, I found that it's another little interesting thing about Voyager 1. So right now it's crossing interstellar space, which is amazing. When you think about this, you know, low-tech probe built 50 years ago has traveled beyond anywhere, you know what I mean? And this thing has been running with just 6 computers holding about 68 kilobytes of memory. So that's less storage than a single compressed photograph on a modern phone.
1: Wow. How far we've come.
0: You know, that's pretty wild. And then it's still sending data back. And I mean, it's still, even though they have to shut down some certain things and there's been little, you know, problems here and there, but they've been able to restart it and get info. And it's amazing, you know, that one, how low tech it is and it's still surviving. But when you think about if it made it somewhere where there was, you know, another advanced civilization.
1: Yeah.
0: Imagine what would they like? Would they look at this and be like, who made this thing? You know, like, is this from, you know, cave people? Who made this low tech thing? But it's still out there surviving the vacuum of space. And let's see what else we got. The more space facts. Space facts. Oh, this one's crazy because Mercury, a day is twice as long as a year.
1: Like, wait. A day is twice. Hold on. A day is twice as long because it orbits so quickly around the sun or something?
0: Yeah. It's because the way it spins and how fast it goes around the sun.
1: Because it probably also spins slow, like the
0: Oh, or fast, I think.
1: No, because
0: slow.
1: Slow, yeah. Like, so Jupiter, I think a day on Jupiter is like really quickly because it's spinning like super fast.
0: Right.
1: Yeah.
0: That makes sense. Yeah, because it says one Mercurian day lasts 59 Earth days.
1: There you go.
0: While a year lasts 88.
1: Yeah.
0: So that's pretty crazy. It says, due to Mercury's very eccentric orbit and alignment with the sun, the length of time from sunrise to sunrise, known as the solar day, is equal to 176 Earth days, twice as long as a Mercurian year.
1: Wow. Okay.
0: That's a wild kind of mathematical conundrum.
1: Okay.
0: You know, when you just hear the numbers, like, it doesn't make sense.
1: Mm-hmm.
0: What?
1: And well, because we all know it relative to Earth, and it only makes sense, you know, with Earth, because that's our entire lives is based on that. So I'd imagine that it's just kind of a hard thing to conceive, you know, like the concept of just like a very slow moving planet and that it like coincides with its orbit with the sun as well.
0: Yeah.
1: But you're saying sunrise to sunrise. So I'm wondering if like, is that because of where it's at in the year and its spin? It's like that part doesn't see the sun for that long.
0: Mm-hmm.
1: I don't know.
0: It's trippy though.
1: We'll never know.
0: Well, I know like Pluto, I think it's some crazy amount. One year there is like 10,000 Earth days or something like that.
1: Oh, yeah. What, like one orbit of the sun or whatever? Yeah.
0: Mm-hmm.
1: Yeah.
0: And, you know, still, to keep it within the solar system, all the other planets in the solar system could fit between Earth and the moon.
1: Hmm.
0: If you lined them up side by side.
1: Yeah.
0: That's pretty wild. I guess it's not that wild. Planets aren't. I mean, Jupiter's pretty big, but the rest of them aren't that big.
1: Yeah. And we align them all. And then the moon's pretty far away.
0: Mm-hmm. Exactly. And in case you were worried about it, Paul, you could survive a couple of minutes in a leaky spacesuit.
1: Couple of minutes. Okay.
0: It's not immediate. You're not going to blow up or freeze immediately.
1: Time to think about my impending death. That's reassuring.
0: Well, you watch a lot of sci-fi movies. They get chucked out into space. Yeah, they immediately
1: blow up. Yeah.
0: You actually.
1: Head won't implode or my eyes won't get sucked out of my head or.
0: Well, I guess so.
1: All the air will leave my body immediately, and then I'll just be brain dead a few minutes later, right?
0: Well, you would have only about 10 seconds before you lose consciousness.
1: Yeah.
0: Which is kind of good because you'd be
1: that's
0: passed
1: good.
0: Out when
1: yeah,
0: your,
1: okay.
0: your body explodes or
1: well, that's reassuring.
0: The lower pressure of the vacuum would cause your blood to boil along with other body fluids like the moisture in your tongue and saliva and stuff like that. But the boiling alone would not be fatal due to the pressure maintained by our blood vessels themselves. Gas bubbles would form in your bodily fluids, causing your body to swell up and bloat. The low humidity of space would cause you to cool down rapidly, and your eyes may freeze over. Within 1 to 2 minutes, the lack of oxygen would be deadly. And that's when you die.
1: And there you have it. I got all the how long is a day on each planet in front of me. So, Earth, obviously, 24 hours. But I didn't realize Mars is, slightly longer than Earth. It's 25 hours or 24 hours, 37 minutes. Mm. All of them are, relatively, a day. Venus is the only one that has its day longer than its year.
0: Oh.
1: So you're saying Mercury is, 58.7 Earth days is a year. Venus is 243 Earth days is a year. But Mercury is a 1,408-hour day. And Venus is a 5,832-hour day. Mars, 25. Jupiter, 10 hours. Saturn, 11 hours. Uranus, 17 hours. Neptune, 16. Yeah.
0: I think it's Uranus is the only one.
1: They're going to say it's Uranus and just correct me. No.
0: No, I'm not. That was too easy, Paul. Too easy.
1: I was waiting for that.
0: But I forget if it's that one. Maybe you can look it up. It's either that one or Venus is the only one that rotates clockwise. Rotate counterclockwise.
1: I know what you mean, yeah.
0: There is did you know that not only the Milky Way has, raspberry and rum flavors, there's nuclear pasta in space.
1: Nuclear pasta. Okay.
0: Delicious.
1: Venus and Uranus, by the way, are the clockwise. Yeah.
0: See, I was right. I thought it was only one of them, but I guess there is one. See, nuclear pasta, man.
1: Well, okay.
0: Good,
1: and then
0: arrabbiata sauce.
1: Uranus also rotates on its side.
0: Ah. But what's a side in space, man? There's no sides in space. Well,
1: relative to us, maybe. Yeah, yeah. I don't know. That's a good question.
0: Yeah. It's there's no north and south, man. It's all an illusion that they tell us to keep us controlled.
1: They might think you rotate sideways.
0: It's true. I do sometimes after drinking too much of that space rum.
1: That raspberry space rum.
0: But there's the strongest substance in the universe forms from the leftovers of a dead star.
1: Okay.
0: And according to simulations, protons and neutrons in a star's shriveled husk can be subject to insane gravitational pressure, which squeezes them into linguini-like tangles of material that would snap, but only if you applied them 10 billion times the force needed to shatter steel. They call that nuclear pasta. I don't know why, but... sounded kind of interesting.
1: Nuclear pasta.
0: Teaspoon.
1: Okay.
0: Even smaller. 1 teaspoon of neutron star weighs the same as the human population.
1: One teaspoon.
0: If you had a little teaspoon of a neutron star.
1: Yeah.
0: You cannot hold it because it weighs more than all the people on Earth.
1: Wow.
0: Mm-hmm. That's because the density is mind-boggling.
1: It's got to be a strong spoon to hold all that.
0: Mm-hmm. What kind of spoon would that be? You could use
1: the infinity spoon? I don't know.
0: The Big Dipper.
1: There you go. There you go. You don't even need all that, though. You'd barely see it in the dipper.
0: That's true. You use a little dipper.
1: Need a little. Yeah. Yeah. Still a little big, but okay.
0: And that's because these kind of stars are composed almost entirely of neutrons packed together in a tiny radius. And that teaspoon would weigh over 1 trillion kilograms, which I guess the entire human population is about a few 100 billion kilograms. So we're not as fat as we thought we were. let's see. Gamma ray bursts release more energy in 10 seconds than our sun in its entire life.
1: Okay. A gamma ray burst.
0: Gamma ray burst. That's what gave the Hulk its powers.
1: Okay.
0: Gamma rays.
1: For real, though, what is a gamma ray?
0: It's a high flash of high energy radiation.
1: Okay. And that has more than a star or more than the sun has in its,
0: mm-hmm. in its entire life.
1: Wow.
0: Now, there are many different types of gamma ray bursts. Some are thought to form when massive star implodes. Other when two neutron stars, like we just talked about the neutron, merge together and have a little gamma ray burst baby.
1: Aw.
0: Let's see what else. Oh, you know what? Let's take a break because I'm going to come back. I want to talk about one of my favorite things. What is a Dyson sphere? And have they found evidence of any in our galaxy? 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
2: 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Rather, we focus on ways to address the root cause of Trumpism, like how John Ossoff figured out how to address corruption, or what state-level Democrats can do to stop gerrymandering, and why you don't have to worry about Spencer Pratt being the next Trump. 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
0: Welcome back to Think Theory Radio. This is Damien, and today we're talking about space oddities, which is also almost the name of a pretty good song by David Bowie, Space Oddity.
1: Space Oddity, yeah.
0: So what is a Dyson sphere?
1: Yeah, what is a Dyson sphere?
0: Well, it could possibly be an alien megastructure.
1: What?
0: So the theory that Freeman Dyson came up with back in 1960 is that if an alien civil or an advanced civilization, extraterrestrial, another planet, whatever, alien, whatever term you want to use, is advanced enough, far beyond us, you'd get to the point, you know, because you have to consume a lot of energy. And at a certain point in the advancement of civilization, we would stop using fossil fuels, people, and start utilizing the power of our sun or the star.
1: Mm-hmm.
0: And you would build either a massive structure around the star or some kind of like satellite grid system that could harness that star's energy, that sun's energy, and focus it towards the planet where the civilization is. Okay. So scientists, astronomers, astrophysicists believe that this is one way to be able to detect an alien civilization is to search for signatures of a Dyson sphere. So I was curious because I love the concept. And there's been times where you read like an article and says, oh, where are this planet? You know, there's one called Tabby Star, which kind of made headlines because it had a lot of the key details that would be for a Dyson sphere. And so I think, well, how many, you know, exoplanets in other solar systems and stars have astronomers believe or conceive that there could be a Dyson sphere? So far right now, there's 7 stars in our galaxy that possibly could be have a Dyson sphere.
1: Okay.
0: And I was wondering, well, how would they know?
1: Yeah.
0: Right? How would they know?
1: How would they know?
0: So basically what they do is they search for infrared excess, which occurs when surrounding material absorbs light from a star and re-emits it as heat, causing astronomers to see more infrared light coming from a star than they would expect from the star itself. Now, this could be evidence of alien technology or something more natural if it's just clouds, dust, something like that, blocking the sun. There's a project called Project Hephaestos, which found 7 infrared excess candidates that were all M dwarfs or red dwarfs, the most common type of star in the universe. These candidates are relatively close to Earth, less than 1,000 light years away, and their infrared light, many times brighter than expected, is compatible with the author's Dyson sphere models. And the second paper, this is from Dr. Frank Marchis. He was a senior planetary astronomer and director of citizen science at the SETI Institute, is using a different methodology and search radius, finding 53 candidates with extreme infrared excess. Now, this could be caused by other phenomenon like circumstellar disks, which is debris left over from planetary formation like our asteroid and the Kuiper belts, or background objects like galaxies that emit infrared light. But now that we have the James Webb Space Telescope, we should be able to identify more complex things like artificial materials, confirm or rule out background galaxies, and provide more information about the candidates. The Allen Telescope Array also could observe the stars and look for anomalous radio signals that might indicate an advanced civilization. And then this is an interesting one that I never thought of. Laser SETI, which is another project in the search for extraterrestrial intelligence, is also being used to search for these candidates. Laser SETI looks for monochromatic laser light, which does not occur in nature, and that would be a potential sign of advanced civilization. Laser SETI stations are being built to cover the entire northern sky and could detect those Dyson sphere builders. So I thought that was pretty interesting. If you wanted, there is a video online you can check out. Have we really detected Dyson spheres? It's on the SETI Institute YouTube channel. So yeah, like that's one thing I always see when I see something about Dyson spheres. And also I think, you know, why are we not, are we here yet on Earth? Can we get to the point instead of all these satellites around our planet? Why don't we figure out a way to put the satellites around the sun?
1: Mm-hmm.
0: But we're probably not there. Probably not there yet. Talking about satellites and also things in our orbit, because remember we did a show about junk, space junk, all that junk.
1: Yep.
0: Well, unfortunately, astronomers have found a hidden swarm of space junk.
1: Uh-oh.
0: Threatening Earth's most valuable orbit, which is the Earth's geosynchronous orbit and holds some of the most valuable satellites that carry out tasks for our phones, television and radio, as well as weather, environmental monitoring, government spy agencies, military tech. And yeah, so they, a new study published in the Journal of Astronautical Sciences, astronomers re-examined an archival data set from a previous survey of debris in geosynchronous orbit using the Isaac Newton Telescope in La Palma, Canary Islands. And by processing the images using newly developed algorithms, the team behind the study found 25 previously missed debris tracks. Debris in the neighborhood of the geostationary belt is particularly concerning, James Blake, research fellow at Warwick Center for Space Domain Awareness and lead author of the study, said. It's very far away, well above the Earth's atmosphere, so small objects tend to be incredibly faint and difficult to detect, and any debris that's generated will stick around indefinitely. Nearly 80% of the faint objects found in the study were generated by previously undocumented incidents, which highlights the need for a more thorough survey of geo-debris. The debris in geosynchronous orbit is a potential minefield, Stuart Eves, space consultant at SGE Space Limited and co-author of the study, said. No one in their right mind would enter a terrestrial minefield without a mine detector. Similarly, no one in their right mind should launch a satellite to geo without an adequate debris survey. And the team behind the new study was able to detect the tiny space debris using a blind stacking technique. This new method has the potential to improve the sensitivity limit of observational data sets to detect faint objects in space. It involves testing many potential paths in an image sequence, along with hidden targets might be moving, and stacking the images to help bring those targets above the noise floor, they say. This project shows a successful real-world application of the method. Any data set containing linearly moving targets is an applicable use case. So it's kind of wild that that doesn't happen all the time. When you think about how much little pieces and chunks of old satellites, the space stations, all the rockets that have, you know, been launched or blown up, that we don't hear about satellites getting hit all the time or ripped all the time. You did like hear, I think there was something recently with on the ISS and the International Space Station where they believe a little piece of something hit, caused a little hole, and they had to repair it. There was like this big, like, it kind of became kind of an international incident because the cosmonauts were basically like, we're going to torch this thing. Like we're going to, and the NASA, you know, astronauts were like, oh no, I don't think you should do that. You know, like, and they're like, nah, we're just going to do it. We don't care what you think. And they like, so the NASA astronauts cut themselves off. Like okay. They sealed themselves in their part of the station. They're like, man, you guys are, you know, you're going to like cause some kind of implosion or something. We're going to hide over here and waited it out. But luckily it didn't happen. And they're all still alive for now.
4: For now.
0: Let's see. Jupiter's magnetic field is bigger than the moon.
1: I could believe that. Yeah.
0: You would think. It's pretty. You know that Jupiter. The Jupiter's gravity is so great that if it wasn't for Jupiter being in our solar system, the asteroid belt would have destroyed us already.
1: Yeah.
0: Mm-hmm.
1: Yeah.
0: And so that's a kind of a serendipitous thing with Jupiter being in our solar system.
4: Everything's, you know, for a reason. We got here for a reason.
0: Yeah. What's the reason?
4: I mean, it's like Jupiter, you know, several things.
0: All these things have happened for me to have to, like, not be able to pay rent. What the hell?
4: It gives you ideas for the show, though.
0: Yeah, it's true.
4: You wouldn't have Think Theory Radio if it wasn't for all these things.
0: That is true.
4: Never thought about that, did you?
0: Should we go to a phone call?
4: Yeah, let's do it.
0: All right. We have Armstrong calling in. You are on the line.
5: Hello.
0: Hello. Who's this?
5: Hello.
0: Hello.
5: This is Mike.
0: Hey, Mike. How's it going?
5: Good. Your talk is great, and it reminded me of an article I read about a company called Reflex Orbital. Have you heard of that?
0: No. What was the first name? I couldn't hear.
5: Reflex Orbital.
0: Reflex Orbital? No, I haven't heard of that.
5: So they're a startup, and their plan is to launch, I think, 5,000 satellites into space to reflect the sun to the dark side of the Earth to power solar panels.
0: Oh, yeah. I didn't know that was the name of the company, but I did. I know.
5: What could go wrong?
0: Yeah. Well, and I saw that, I don't know if this is the same project, but it was, I saw a quick video of the guy talking and he said, yeah, like you can have an app on your phone where you say, oh, I need some light. Like if you're out camping and then I need some light, yeah, and it would turn the mirror towards you and reflect the sun down.
1: That's
0: in the middle of the forest or something.
5: Insane.
0: Yeah, it is pretty. I mean, I know.
1: A little excessive.
0: Was like, you know, Bill Gates had that plan to like block out the sun. To, you know, like,
5: yeah, right.
0: It's like how many? Exactly.
5: I know. Anyway, I thought I'd mention that.
0: No, I appreciate that. Crazy. Yeah, that is crazy. That is crazy, man. Like, and the fact that they're getting money to do it and no one's saying, you know, I don't know. Like, maybe that's not a good idea.
1: Right. Yeah.
0: And I know China has a similar project too. So what is it going to be like in, you know, in 50 years, there's just going to be all these space mirrors. Like you're not even going to be able to see.
5: I know. Space is the Wild West and, billionaires just whatever they want.
0: Oh, I know. And the whole, like, it's going to be more and more with these. They're like, you know, creating technology that can grab onto other satellites and, you know, mess with them. There's there's going to be space wars, man. It's
1: it's coming.
0: It's coming.
5: All right. Well, I enjoy the show. So
0: appreciate it, man. Yeah. Thanks for bringing that up.
1: Mike.
0: That's another crazy one. Space mirrors. Why do we need that?
1: It seems so decadent, like the your camping. So I just need a little light over here.
0: Right. I mean,
1: the sun over.
0: I could see if it was something, you know, where it was necessary for a region that like gets no sun and in order for them to grow crops or something like this, like it was necessary for survival of this place, then yes. But I don't, where would that exist?
1: I don't know.
0: There's nowhere on Earth that doesn't really.
1: It just seems like too
0: sun.
1: What if someone takes control of the mirrors and concentrates them on one region and then it's like cooks the region?
0: Right, like a magnifying glass.
1: Like over an ant or something.
0: Yeah. Oh my God. Like
1: an intense beam of light just cooking people.
0: Yeah. Space lasers?
1: Yeah.
0: Yeah. You know what's crazy is that
1: does that count as a space laser?
0: They're actually here's the messed up thing. So that, of course, that was like, you know, the crazy, you know, the Jewish space lasers. Mm-hmm.
1: Yeah.
0: But the IDF is actually trying to create lasers so they could shoot from space.
1: Are you saying that Marjorie Taylor Greene was correct? Is that what you're trying to say?
0: No, I'm trying to say that maybe she gave them an idea that's going to be
1: she's
0: horrible.
1: Right.
0: Yeah. Oh, that's a good idea. Thanks.
1: They're already scapegoating us anyway.
0: Right. Right. Oh, my God. All right, let's go to another phone call. We got Jack. What's going on, Jack?
6: Damien.
0: Hello.
6: Polly, good to speak with you guys. Love your show.
0: Thank you. Appreciate it.
6: I grew up in the Chicago area. I live in San Diego. I'm going to reference what you just said about Jupiter kind of holding our solar system in place.
0: Yeah.
6: And, of course, the sun does that. And I've heard that if the sun was yanked out, just yanked away, we would immediately go careening off into the wherever.
0: Yeah.
6: So aren't gravity waves way faster than the speed of light? I mean, I know they use that to calculate other things, but it's obvious. I mean, even if you yank the sun out, it would take, what, 8.5 minutes or whatever for the sun to reach the Earth. So, I mean, I guess physicists probably talk about this, but, I mean, it's obviously faster and stronger than light or whatever.
0: From what I know, it's not, because I think it's more... It's more along the lines of a wave field than kind of the way the photon particles, you know, travel.
6: Right.
0: You know, so
6: you got to be smart to figure this stuff out. But
0: well, it's kind
6: of
0: like
6: thinking about.
0: Oh yeah, no, yeah. I love that. So it's like quantum entanglement, right? Where you would where they react at the same time. You would think would be faster than the speed of light. But physicists say it's not because it's actually it's more of a connection than a travel of information, if that makes sense.
6: I see. I see.
0: Yeah.
6: Well, I love all the different topics you cover, from the paranormal to the extra normal, or what, you know, just the whole gamut. And I think that's great. And you do it in a professional yet, you know, humorous or lighthearted way. You're not, you know,
0: in your
6: seriousness.
0: Well, thanks. But, I appreciate that.
6: Yeah, you guys are doing great. Wanted to wish you well and check in.
0: Well, thanks, man.
1: Thank you.
0: Call in anytime. And enjoy the weather in sunny San Diego.
1: So, quick internet search, gravity travels at the speed of light. I guess that's all kind of handled with, like, Einstein's theory of relativity.
0: Yeah.
1: Okay.
0: So it's, yeah.
1: And a very rough sort of, one sentence sort of explanation of
0: yeah,
1: it.
0: Yeah, I know. It's slightly different in the way it operates. Mm-hmm. I mean, it is very fast, but as far as we know, it's still speed of light is still the top dog. Mm-hmm. In terms
1: the constant, the fastest. Yeah.
0: Mm-hmm.
1: But I guess this was saying that gravity travels as fast as the speed of light. Like that's it's similar, I guess.
0: It's similar, but I think it's fractionary. I don't think it's as fast. Double check that.
1: I mean, how do you test gravity's speed of gravity?
0: Yeah.
1: Classical theories of gravitation, the changes in gravitational field propagate a change in the distribution of energy or momentum of matter results in subsequent alteration at a distance of the gravitational field which it produces. In the relativistic sense, the speed of gravity refers to the speed of a gravitational wave, which is predicted by general relativity and confirmed by observation of the GW170881 neutron star merger is equal to the speed of light.
0: Okay. But I think it's
1: and this is
0: that's in a kind of mathematical way. But
1: from Hughes, S.A. Flanagan, E.E.'s, S.A. Hughes and E.E. Flanagan's The Basic of the Gravitational Wave Theory.
0: Yeah.
1: That's
0: wild.
1: I got through high school physics
0: good,
1: and I wouldn't
0: though,
1: have to do
0: good.
1: This anymore.
0: It's good, man. You know, you're opening up new neural pathways in your brain.
1: Yeah.
0: Putting new information in there.
1: And now I forgot who won the World Series in 1952.
0: Now, does a baseball travel at the, you know, there's a fastball, you know, check this out. We're talking about like the planets, or Jupiter and Uranus, Venus, but Neptune has only completed one orbit since its discovery.
1: That sounds about right.
0: Yeah, it takes a whopping 165 years. Mm-hmm. To complete one full orbit around the sun. And since it was discovered in 1846, it's only finished its first full post-discovery orbit in 2011. And Pluto, remember I was off, way off when I said how long a day on Pluto is. Or maybe I was, I don't know. I can't do the math on that.
1: Does it even count anymore?
0: I know. It got demoted. So
1: we're going to talk about dwarf planets now.
0: Yeah.
1: What's so special about Pluto?
0: But it's not. It hasn't even completed one full 248-year orbit since its discovery in 1930.
1: That's crazy.
0: Right? And there's another dwarf. I guess it's considered a dwarf planet. Where was that one? I added about Haumea, I think it's called. Have you ever heard of this?
1: No.
0: Hold on. I'm trying to hear it. Haumea? Haumea, and that's another dwarf planet which orbits in the Kuiper Belt out beyond Neptune. And it has a strange elongated shape.
1: Okay. It's like not
0: traditional. Not a lemon.
1: Yeah.
0: Maybe more like a watermelon.
1: Okay.
0: It has two moons and a day that lasts only 4 hours.
1: Huh. That's a fast turn.
0: Man, talk about how you would get old so fast on that planet.
1: You'd probably be very dizzy.
0: Imagine like coming from that planet to Earth. Like I'd
1: probably get
0: survive.
1: Like seasick or like, everything would be so slow, I guess. Mm-hmm. I don't know. Yeah.
0: Or would you be like super fast? It'd be like Superman. Cause then you would, you know, everyone looks like they're moving slow and you're just like, come on guys, let's go.
1: I'm going to go visit Earth for a week and it's like 5 years to them.
0: Yeah. You know? And that makes it the fastest spinning large object in the solar system.
1: Hmm.
0: In 2017, it got even weirder when astronomers watched it pass in front of a star and noticed extremely thin rings orbiting around it. And they believe that could be the result of a collision sometime in the distant past. So not only is it a mini little dwarf planet that has two moons, but it has rings like Saturn. Mm-hmm. Amazing. let's see what else we got here. What do we got? You know what? Let's take a break. We'll take a quick break, and we will come back with more Space Oddities on Think Theory Radio right after this.
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0: Welcome back to Think Theory Radio. This is Damien, and today we're talking about all the weird anomalies in space. Well, I mean, about all of them, but a lot of them. Many of them. And I was reading this article that I found very interesting on Earth.com, and it says, is the universe spinning?
4: The universe?
0: Yeah.
4: Oh, man. That's a lot of spinning. Then.
0: Yeah.
4: The Earth is spinning.
0: The Earth's spinning. The universe,
4: solar system spins.
0: That's one of the wildest things to me.
4: I drink too much, I spin.
0: If I hit the herb a little bit too hard, stand up quickly, I'd spin it.
4: Keep a foot off the bed, you know?
0: My favorite record spin.
4: Yeah.
0: You know, there's also a golden record in space on Voyager 1. So it all ties together. Or is it Voyager 2? I don't know. It's not one of those. But it makes sense, though, when you think about everything is spinning, you know, and in the spiral formations. And I did a whole show on spirals before and how the kind of spiral movement of not only the solar system, but also our DNA and all the different galaxies. And you have the kind of the Fibonacci spiral and how that correlates to mathematics. But is the universe a spiral? Dun, dun, dun, dun, dun. And so nearly a century ago, astronomers proposed that we might be seeing only half of the story of the universe expansion. A lesser known concept called the tired light theory proposed that photons could lose energy as they travel through space, causing what looks like expanded motion. Some experts have speculated that a possible spin of the universe could influence our perception of cosmic movement. Now, you know, according to most of the experts, they still support the Big Bang model, citing observations of galaxies moving away from us at rapid speeds. But Lior Shamir, an associate professor at Kansas State University, has brought this old theory back into the game. His recent work suggests that a fresh look at the James Webb images might offer a different perspective on what we perceive as the expansion of the universe. Scientists have noted the JWST observations reveal galaxies that seem older than the universe itself if based on traditional timelines, which this contradicts the idea that everything condensed from a single point. The JWST provided deep images of the early universe, but instead of showing an infant early universe, it showed large and mature galaxies, said Professor Shamir. Big Bang supporters are still not convinced to abandon their view, but some of the astronomy community feels that this data calls for a second glance. The tired light theory was largely neglected as astronomers adopted the Big Bang theory as the consensus model, explained Professor Shamir, and he has offered fresh evidence supporting the long-dismissed concept. If photons gradually lose energy, the universal timeline we use might be off. That helps explain why galaxies appear so developed at early stages. Light might not always be a perfect gauge of distance if it changes subtly on the way. Recent data shows that almost all galaxies in the early universe displayed by JWST appear to rotate in the same direction. Shamir's analysis found up to 50% more galaxies swirling one way, a difference that can be even seen by non-experts scanning the images. He suggests this anomaly could mean the universe was born spinning, or that we might live inside a colossal black hole. That's wild right there. I think the whole universe is inside a massive black hole. Professor Shamir also noted that this rotational imbalance might be due to the Earth's own motion. Because of rotational velocity, galaxies moving the opposite way relative to the Milky Way may appear brighter, so we see more of them. Shamir's team measured redshift in over 30,000 galaxies and found that the gap becomes larger at greater distances. The axis of evil in cosmology refers to unexpected alignments in the cosmic microwave background, or CMB radiation, suggesting a preferred direction in the universe. Now, this is at odds with the widely accepted cosmological principle. Some researchers speculate that this alignment could be a statistical fluke, an artifact of our observational models, or even an indication of new physics beyond the standard model of cosmology. Another theory entertains the possibility of a holographic universe, pointing out that if the universe does have a giant spin, it is not unlike a black hole's interior. Now, this is referred to as black hole cosmology and has circulated in physics for years, but and Professor Shamir's research brings it back into focus. His work also suggests that measurements of galaxies have overlooked the Milky Way's rotational speed. If galaxies rotating opposite to the Milky Way show stronger brightness due to the Doppler effect, the difference could alter assumptions about how far away they are. So that's pretty wild. Now, if that holds up, we might have to recalibrate large portions of existing data, which could reconcile other mysteries, such as the mismatch in expansion rates and sightings of hefty galaxies in early epochs. And this will be, we're going to get more and more data from the JWST, the Chandra X-ray, all these other, the Allen telescope. And if they build that telescope on the moon, we should be getting more and more information about the early stages of the universe. But this is an interesting one. And to me, I don't know, it kind of makes sense if I think about how everything else has a spin. I mean, not everything in the universe is spinning, but planets, the sun, solar system, the galaxy itself. I mean, if you look at all the pictures of the galaxies with spiral arms, it could posit that the universe itself is spinning in some strange kind of spiral. Now, here's another one that I find very, very fascinating, because, I love the panspermia hypothesis that life originated from outside our solar system and was brought here on an asteroid. And scientists examining samples returned from asteroid Bennu found ribose and glucose inside, and with phosphate and every RNA nucleobase already detected in the same asteroid material, every chemical component needed to build RNA was present in the early solar system long before life existed on Earth. And it's pretty interesting because the sample that they've gotten from Bennu, and that's the one where they actually sent the OSIRIS-REx probe, landed on this asteroid, collected material, brought it back, and they keep finding more and more evidence of different remarkable materials and, bioessential sugars. You got the ribose, glucose, they've found lixose, xylose, Arabinose, galactose, and all the other noses and toses. The same paper notes that early Bennu work had already found canonical nucleobases in phosphate, and this one set of sample analysis is not proof that RNA formed on Bennu and not evidence that life existed there. It's more specific than that. It shows that the raw molecular pieces used by life on Earth could be made and preserved in small bodies before Earth had life at all. And Bennu is a carbon-rich near-Earth asteroid, but the material returned from it is not just any asteroid dust. When OSIRIS-REx returned the collected surface material from Bennu in October 2020, delivered to Earth on September 24th, 2023, it describes it as the first U.S. mission to collect a sample from an asteroid and return it to Earth, which is pretty amazing. The distinction between a return sample and a meteorite matters because meteorites while they pass through Earth's atmosphere and land in an uncontrolled environment, may actually, you know, grab and attach material that already existed here on Earth or in the atmosphere. This is collected from the asteroid itself. So what they have found there has been, you know, messed with by Earth itself. RNA now is built from three kinds of parts, sugar, phosphate, and nucleobases. Ribose forms the sugar in the RNA's sugar phosphate backbone. The nucleobases carry genetic information. In RNA, those bases are adenine, cytosine, guanine, and uracil. The reason this Bennu result drew attention is that it fills that gap. A 2025 Nature Astronomy paper led by Daniel Glavin reported abundant ammonia and nitrogen-rich soluble organic matter in Bennu samples, including all five nucleobases found in DNA and RNA, as well as amino acids and many other nitrogen-bearing compounds. Which is, it's just amazing. And then there, the other one I was reading about too is one of the craziest things they found on there was tryptophan. They found tryptophan on the asteroid Bennu. And now tryptophan is one of the most essential amino acids to form building blocks of life. But not only that, tryptophan is the precursor to all the psychedelics. This is the precursor to psilocybin. So not only it's possible that the elements for necessary for life is found on Bennu, but also the origins of psychedelic compounds. Gotta love it. Psychedelics from space kind of makes a lot of sense to me. All right, let's see if we can crack a couple little more weird space facts in here before the show ends. What else do we got? Of course, I think everyone knows there are stars that we'll never be able to see. I didn't mention the Jupiter. Let's see. We got a, planets can wander through space without a parent star. The rogue planets. And astronomers estimate that there could be more than 200 billion of them floating free and drifting through our galaxy. These rogue planets were thought to have been kicked out of their home systems. And while this is true for some, other planets may have formed completely independent of an accretion disk instead of forming from the collapse of tiny cold clouds known as globulates. Imagine if a rogue planet just drifted through. That's the old, you know, the conspiracy theory about Nibiru and the Anunnaki would have been like a rogue planet that's came through our solar system, smashed into the planet Tiamat, created the asteroid belt, and then the Anunnaki. Yeah, it's a little fun little myth. Oh, we did. We had the caller when Jack was mentioning the planets drifting and stuff like that. It made me or the sun moving and then we Earth would be knocked out of orbit. There's actually a sci-fi movie. I'm trying to find the name of it, but it's about if they turn Earth into like a spaceship. Because it gets at exactly that situation. It's called The Wandering Earth. Okay. And it's actually pretty good. So the sun, actually in this one, the sun is dying out. That's what happens. And they basically like, well, what are we going to do? If the sun's dying out, you know, the Earth's going to just freeze and we all die.
4: Yeah.
0: Right. So they figure out a way to turn Earth itself into a massive spaceship. And travel it through the galaxy to find another star to orbit around. And it's at the time, and it was in 2019, it was the biggest budget movie made out of China ever. So it's the special effects are amazing. And it's pretty crazy. You're like it becomes this whole thing where everyone has to live inside the Earth because you can't live on the surface of the Earth anymore for traveling through space. It's just a frozen tundra.
4: Yeah.
0: So you have all the people living inside Earth, but then of course there's, you know, all the class system and politics and all this stuff happens. Then you have like
4: even as chuds, yeah, we still exactly. Can't figure it out.
0: Okay. And then you have like the lower caste people who have to keep going up to the surface of the Earth to make sure everything's okay. Yeah. And you know, chaos ensues and all this stuff. But it's a pretty fun movie if you want to check out.
4: You can't open up that boulder.
0: Yeah, exactly. And I know there's parts where like, you know, one of the jets or whatever stops working and they're like, oh my God, we're going to die. All right, that's it for the show. I want to thank everybody for listening and calling in. We'll be back again next week and every Saturday, 6 to 7 p.m. right here on WCBT H20 Think Theory Radio.

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1: 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Peace Corps. Life is calling. 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